0: as is encouraging, but it doesn't mean that we should be complacent.
1: President Trump is at Dover Air Force Base to attend the dignified transfer of those four U.S. service members killed in the Middle East last week.
2: Oh, it's very tough to watch, to be honest with you. Very tough. I think it's the toughest thing I do. If anything, I do all this stuff, but I think it's the toughest thing I do.
1: Trump also used the event to defend the war in Iran, claiming that all of the fallen soldiers had echoed his war claims. Right now, the U.S. military is launching its 12th straight night of attacks on Iranian targets. This is ABC News.
3: Here's your Storm Team 20 forecast. Lows dip down to about 57 tonight under mainly clear skies. Northeasterly winds around 5 miles per hour. Highs level off around 79 tomorrow. Lots of sunshine. Partly cloudy skies tomorrow night, 61. Daytime highs approaching 78 Friday with a chance for showers, 87. A blend of clouds and sun Saturday. I'm meteorologist Laura Lockwood on Sports Radio 92.3 FM and 1450 AM. Currently, it's 73 degrees.
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2: It was like the old good old days at SEC Media Days today. Our coaches were just saying what they felt. Brutal honesty, authentic, and not pulling any punches. With Amber Wilson, I'm Ian Fitzsimmons. You're on ESPN Radio, the ESPN app, SiriusXM Channel 80. We'll get back to your calls on something that our next guest stirred up today, and that is pet peeves. What are yours? 888-SAY-ESPN, 888-729-3776. The head coach of the Florida Gators joins us right now, John Summerall here on ESPN Radio. And, Coach, before we get to you, you dropped this zinger at the podium in the big ballroom where all the assembled media are, and somebody's phone started going off, and this is what you said.
3: You'd be kicked out of our team meeting. I swear. Like, you're lucky I'm not going to throw this freaking podium right now. Like, it drives me crazy.
2: Oh, brother. What is it about that cell phone, man, going off in a public setting, especially a team meeting, that absolutely drives you nuts?
4: Well, look, cell phones got a lot of great usage, a lot of things that are positive about them, and there's, sometimes I like to throw mine in the ocean. But, yeah, just when I was avoiding even recognizing it went off when in the media availability that I was in, and then it kept going, and it kept going, and it kept going. And I'm like, all right, are we serious? Like, you don't know where to find your phone or how to turn it off or what. But, yeah, I could do without a cell phone a lot of days and be just fine.
2: Take us into that team meeting, that sanctuary, right? When you get in, that first team meeting you had as a head coach of Florida, what was the number one thing you wanted to get across besides turn your damn cell phone off?
4: Well, the first thing I wanted to tell our guys when I took the job in my first team meeting was I was proud of them for winning the Florida State game. You know, the way our guys finished the year last year through coaching change and a lot of adversity and uncertainty, I have a tremendous amount of respect for the finish. And then I wanted them to know what it was going to look like moving forward, and that, you know, it didn't matter who recruited them, where they were from, how they got to Florida. If they were Florida Gators, they were my guys. Because I'm a Florida Gator now. And so, you know, I don't have players we brought in and show them favoritism over guys that were here. The three guys I brought us to media days, they were on the team last year, you know, and I didn't recruit them. But you know who they are? They're my guys. And so I want them to understand I was going to try to do everything I could to surround them with great people, to put them in a position to be successful, and to, you know, pursue their best each and every day, to maximize who they could become on and off the field. And if they want to do that, let's like lock arms and stay together and do that. And told them if you're tough and you love football, you're going to love being here. And so it's been a good experience. The guys have been great. I've enjoyed coaching these guys and getting to know them, and excited about what's in front of us.
2: I picture you when guys like Jaden Ball, your running back, or Vernell Brown, you know, going down the list of guys that you kept there at Florida, but especially those two. When they said, no, Coach, I'm staying. I'm a Gator. I imagine you like that movie Major League, and there's a younger crowd that probably doesn't understand this movie reference. But you're Willie Mays Hayes going out of the clubhouse, celebrating the lock. Don't celebrate in front of everybody else, but I kept them suckers, right?
4: Yep. No, keeping those guys. You know, I tell it all the time, when you're a new head coach and you take a job, the most important player that could be on your roster is the one that's already on your roster.
2: Right.
4: It's not going out and signing some recruit, such and such transfer. It's about keeping the guys that already chose to come to that place for a reason, that have already invested in that place, and getting them to stick together and stay. And so keeping the likes of Miles and VB3 and Jaden Ball and Jaden Woods and Dallas Wilson and a lot of these guys gives us, I think, maybe a potential to have a faster lift off the runway, if you will, because you've got some roster stability at least.
2: John Summerall, new head coach, Florida Gators, joining us here from SEC Media Days on Amber and Ian here on ESPN Radio. For people who haven't seen your teams play, going back to Troy, going back to when you were an assistant at Kentucky with Mark Stoops, heck, going back to Tulane, folks, they're going to come and hit you. They will knock the ever-loving snot out of you and get up and really look forward to doing it again. How do you instill that attitude, that mentality, immediately at a new place as you did in Troy, as you did at Tulane, and now in the SEC at Florida?
4: But you got to play this game with physicality, a chip on your shoulder, and a little bit of an edge. It's the only way to play it, you know, and you got to be tough. Tough teams win. Soft teams don't. And the only way you become tough is by how you train. You're either trained or untrained in toughness. We're all born babies, which means you're soft naturally because babies are soft. And if you want to get tough, you have to do tough things, and you've got to embrace doing tough things. And so for us, it's about getting our guys to believe in, man, sometimes you have to go through some hardship to get better and get to the other side, to become calloused and make yourself better. So that's a big part of the process of development of becoming a great football player.
2: You have a great competition at quarterback also, and everyone knows if you don't have a quarterback going to big boy high school football to the NFL, you ain't got a shot. I'm all about competition, Coach. And in this day and age, you don't see that many at the most important position in football. There's not that many, you know, competing for that starting job. You have a true competition. What does that mean to you as a head coach to watch guys go compete at the most important position?
4: Look, we don't have an incumbent returning starter there. We got a good room. The top two guys right now in the competition, if you will, and Philo and Tremel are doing a great job of competing with each other, not against each other. Yeah, they both want to be the starter. I hope they both want to be the starter. We got a problem. But we also need them to understand that just because you get named starter at game one or backup for game one, you're not either elevated or delegated to that role forever. And this is a team game. It's bigger than one guy. It's bigger than any person. Who the starting quarterback is matters, but really how they handle that competition matters more for our long-term team health and success. And so I'm excited about the way those guys have carried themselves. I'm a believer in both of them. I like both of them. I enjoy being around both of them. And I'm really grateful and appreciative for the approach that both of them have had.
2: For people who don't know, he's a pride of Hunts Vegas, Alabama, Huntsville, right there. So you grew up around the SEC. First year in the conference as a head coach, what do you think of nine conference games?
4: Look, I've always had the mindset, regardless of whether I was at Troy, Tulane, or now Florida, we'll play anybody, anywhere, anytime. I don't care.
2: I knew it. That's why I love it.
4: And so, I just, the people that want to whine and complain about a nine-game schedule, is it harder? Yeah, it's harder.
2: But it's better for the game.
4: It is what it is. It's what was decided well before I walked into SEC meetings as a head coach. And so we got to go do it. Let's go do it. Whining and complaining about it doesn't help you. Going to work does. And so, yeah, it's going to be challenging. It's not going to be easy. But, golly, man, nothing in life that's worth anything is easy.
2: Hey, by the way, if it's a national title game and they say, we got to play on asphalt, you ready to pad up?
4: Play it.

0: That's right.
1: If you don't get your shit together, I'm going to be in the middle of it.
2: You go ahead, Coach.
3: Yeah, that was awesome. Yeah, that was great. You know, really, I was grateful that Coach Saban decided to start cussing like I did on stage today, so that way I could at least get a little bit of a reprieve from my mom for my foul mouth. Because she thinks Nick Saban's like real close to God. So that gives me a little bit of an out, because now that he jumped in to, you know, dropping expletives on stage live TV just like I did, I can just tell my mom if it's good enough for Coach Saban, it's good enough for me, right? So now Coach is great, awesome. He's been great to me since really taking this Florida job. Our interactions have been nothing but positive, and love what he's about, and have a ton of respect for him.
2: Last one. What's the most enjoyable thing that you did this summer just to get away from ball and dial out for a moment before the chaos began?
3: Yeah, so we went to Key West, me, my wife, and our kids for a few days. And, you know, that was a blast. You know, it's a drinking town with a fishing problem is what it is. And I tried to do a little bit of both and took my kids out on the boat a little bit. And that's a place unlike any other. Went to Captain Tony's to go see Coach Leach's stool and Urban Meyer's stool and hang around. But, yeah, we went to Key West for one last hurrah before locking back in.
2: Did you sit in Coach Leach's stool?
3: So his stool is now hanging from the ceiling.
2: Come on,
3: Did sit. Yeah. Yeah, I did sit in Urban's stool, though, and sent Urban a picture of it, and had a good time, had a couple cocktails in there, and then got my butt back to Gainesville to start locking in for football season.
2: Go give him hell, Coach. I think I'll see you week three on the plains in Auburn, my friend. So not far from where you were coaching at Troy not long ago. Cannot wait, man. Give him hell, get him ready, and we'll see you soon, man. It's John Sumrall, first-year head coach, Florida Gators. Go get him, Coach.
3: Thanks, Fitz. Appreciate you, buddy.
2: My pleasure, man. John Sumrall, head coach of those Florida Gators. Amber's Florida Gators. And he doesn't care. Don't tell me about 9-game schedules. I play on asphalt. I don't care. Just sign it up. Whining and complaining doesn't do a damn thing, man. He has an attitude, and I'm telling you, folks, Florida will be a tougher football team because that dude, buckle your chin strap a little tighter. Watch his teams at Troy. Watch what he did at Tulane, and it's coming to the Gators.
4: Gators fans are coming around. I mean, they're not as familiar, obviously, with Sumrall as you are with Lane Kiffin. That's just true nationally. So there was the little disappointment there for Gators fans who thought maybe they'd get Lane, and then they got John Sumrall. And now all he has done ever since is win fans over and over and over again. He's certainly doing that at SEC Media Days as well. Coming up next here on Amber and Ian, the phones are lit on pet peeves. 888-ESPN, everybody, D, Michael, Adam, John, Ralph, Sam, everybody hanging on. We appreciate you. I see you. I'm getting to your phone calls next.
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0: The head coach of the Florida Gators, John Summerall, who was just on with us, by the way. If you missed that, check out the podcast on the ESPN app. But John Summerall at the podium at SEC Media Days, he talked about how a phone ringing during a press conference is incredibly unacceptable. And if that had been a training room or a practice facility, then that reporter would have been kicked out in front of the whole team. And so obviously one of his pet peeves is apparently somebody forgetting to turn off their ringtone. And so that begs the question.
1: In a work setting, yeah.
0: In a work setting, right. Yeah. That begs the question, what are your pet peeves? 888-SAY-ESPN is how you chime into the conversation here on ESPN Radio. Everybody has been very patient. I appreciate you. Let's start with D. D is calling us from Texas. Hey, D, what's your pet peeve?
2: Hey, God bless people. Man, one of my pet peeves, I can't stand when people, especially a female, and I definitely don't want to see a male, popping gum, they're chewing gum in the car. And one of my other ones is kind of personal, but I can't stand when people just say stuff like, anytime you need me, just give me a call. Whatever you need, give me a call. It's like a Baptist preacher saying, oh, I'm almost through. I'm about to be through. And then we're still there for another 2 hours. So what's one of my things?
0: I like those, Steve. The popping
1: really
0: gum
1: good.
0: Is, that's, I hate that too. Like, unless you're a kid, you know, if you're a tween, maybe, Ian, it's okay. But otherwise, if you're out here popping gum as a grown adult, no.
1: Call me anytime.
0: That's so true. Call me anytime.
1: Like a Southern Baptist preacher.
0: Nobody means
1: almost
0: call
1: done.
0: Me anytime.
1: 2 hours later.
0: D's right.
1: Right.
0: D's 100%
1: that's good.
0: Right. Michael's up on 888-SAY-ESPN. He's calling us from Miami. Hello, Michael. What's your pet peeve?
3: Hey, folks. I got two. The first one is I'm a Dolphins season ticket holder. And every year there is some big Buffalo fan that my fellow Dolphin fans sold their tickets to because the Dolphins weren't playing very well. And I get showered by nachos and beer every game. It's insane. And I'm not kidding.
0: Michael, I believe you. I'm a Dolphins fan as well. I 100% believe you. If there's one thing that people like during a down Dolphin season more than Dolphins football in Miami, it's money and the ability to sell the tickets, but selling them to the Buffalo fan, and that's just rough. And listen, I had a good time when I went to a Dolphins game in Buffalo. I had a very good time, but those fans,
1: they go harder than the average bear.
0: They're fans.
1: They're like college football fans. They're not passionate about their team.
0: They're obsessed with their team. Adam is calling us from North Carolina. Hey, Adam, what's your pet peeve?
4: Yes, Amber. I just want to say I'm right with you with people saying the wrong word, like with itch instead of when they mean scratch. Yes, but at least most people say, I think, scratch. So one phrase that almost everybody says wrong is I could care less.
0: Yes.
1: Because oh my gosh.
0: I hate that too.
4: Yeah. You have to care to be able to care less. It bothers
0: right.
4: me.
0: Yes, yes. I couldn't care less, people. It's I couldn't
1: could
0: I could not,
1: not yes.
0: care less. I couldn't care less. I could care less means that you could care less. So
1: you are physically able to.
0: You are actually able to care less, which is the exact opposite of the point that you were intending to make. A lot of people, there's a lot of phrases that we could do that with. John is calling us from New York. Hey, John, thanks for the call. What's your pet peeve?
5: Hey, what's going on, guys? Hey, so, Ian, I was going back to your chip thing about the double dip. So I got one thing about the chip, and I got one other one real fast. But the chip, is it okay to dip the chip, and then if you flip the chip around in public?
1: Yes.
5: On the backside? Is that cool?
1: You're good.
0: See, I still think that's dicey, even though.
5: That's technically still a double dip, but it's the flip dip.
0: Yeah,
1: that's a good way to phrase it.
0: The
1: flip dip. I like it. No, as long as you're not getting that edge where your mouth was in the dip,
0: that's where it's dicey.
1: You're good.
0: I think we should just avoid the whole thing.
6: Yeah, how are you going to be so anti double dip? And then the guy's like, oh, as long as you flip it around, it's cool.
1: I've done that.
0: Oh, he had one more thing for us, too, but I think he's gone.
6: No, I didn't drop him. He's still here.
0: Oh, he's still here. What was your other thing?
5: No, so the other thing real fast, you were talking about the guy like in the Bluetooth, and I believe, Amber, you were talking about, you know, your husband on the Bluetooth. But what about the people that just talk on their phones on speaker?
0: Oh, yeah, that's terrible.
1: That guy should be taken to an island and just left.
0: Talking to people on your phone on speaker in public is wild stuff.
1: Yeah, that person should be drawn and quartered in a public square.
0: Part of the problem with the loud talkers on the Bluetooth, which I think happens to my husband, is because now all the noise-canceling headphones, they're too good. And so you can't hear yourself well enough. So then that just creates people talking louder than they need
1: that
0: to talk.
1: Guy
0: I don't think they realize how loud they're
1: talking. Annoys the ever-loving hell out of me, especially on an airplane or a closed public space.
0: 888-ESPN, Ralph is calling us from Virginia. Ralph, what's your pet peeve?
7: My pet peeve is, well, I guess I am irremediably old school, but sometime in the late 70s, early 80s, the phrase, no problem, became synonymous with thank you. And that really irritates me.
0: Really?
1: That's an odd one, man. I'm not going to lie to you, Ralph. That one's deep right there.
0: I've never even thought about that. I mean, no. I guess because my whole life I've thought of those things as essentially synonymous, but I can see his point because no problem is not the same thing as
1: thank you,
0: even though it has become that.
1: I'm guilty.
0: Interesting.
1: Sorry,
0: no,
1: Ralph. I'm guilty, man.
0: I'm 100% guilty. I am 100% that person that will all say, no problem. Don't worry about it.
1: That's me.
0: Yep. 888-ESPN. Sam is calling us from New Jersey. Hey, Sam, what's your pet peeve?
8: All right. Well, I'll start off with this, saying that I'm OCD, so I don't know how much time you got, so I'll just give you two.
1: Okay.
8: Number one, I work for the post office, so people that just walk aimlessly in my way when I have a 50-pound mail carrier, it gets kind of annoying.
0: Yes.
8: But right now, my biggest pet peeve right now, this moment, is David Sirms. Because I'm a diehard Mets fan. that's what I got to say. Thank you for taking the call.
0: That's a good pet peeve.
1: I hope that felt good.
0: I think there's probably other Met fans that have the same pet peeve there as Sam.
1: Just annoyed to hell by David Sims.
0: Oh, my goodness. Can we get one more in here? Ryan's calling us from Hawaii. Ryan, you've got about 30 seconds. What's your pet peeve?
9: Driving. People who don't use a blinker and people who don't know how to merge. And in Hawaii, it's bad.
1: Oh, bro.
0: Oh,
1: Ryan,
0: don't ever go to Miami, Ryan.
1: You are. Amen. You should be sainted. I have forgotten about this one. When you're on a road trip and you're on the interstate and you have that jackass in the left lane, the passing lane, that's going 65 and a 75, and everything gets backed up behind them because they have no earthly concept that they're supposed to be in the right lane and not just cruising in the left lane.
0: I don't like the person who cuts in front of everybody who doesn't follow the line. Like, there's a line of traffic to go right, and so that person tries to go around the entire line and then slip in at the last second.
1: That's me.
0: Oh, you're that person.
1: I am.
0: I hate that person.
1: I get so annoyed by that dude going 65.
0: I think that person, which apparently is you, I think that's bad person type stuff. You're just cutting in, get in the back of the line.
1: And I'll let you know it too. When I get up to that person who's backing up 30 cars in the left lane on the interstate, when I get to them, I'll let you know.
0: Coming up next here on Amber and Ian, 15 and counting for the Red Sox. How big of a threat are they in the playoff race? We'll discuss right here on ESPN Radio and on the ESPN app.
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20: I'm Christine Lisi. Coming off a 5-3 victory in game one of their doubleheader, the Red Sox seeking to run their winning streak to what would be a franchise record 16th straight in game number two. Boston, though, will be needing a comeback, down 4-0 to Baltimore in the top of the fourth. Red Sox with just one hit so far. Pittsburgh won game one of their doubleheader against the Yankees 5-3 in 10. In game two, the teams are still scoreless in the bottom of the sixth inning. Yankees lefty Max Fried back from that elbow bone bruise. One hit, seven Ks in five innings of work. Max Muncy, a two-run blast. That's put the Dodgers up 5-3 on the Phillies. Top of the sixth inning. Twins 7, Guardians 4, bottom 5. Cleveland third baseman Jose Ramirez returned from hand surgery, that is. 2-for-3 with two RBI and a run scored. Rays and Blue Jays knotted up at 1 in the bottom of the fifth inning. Braves leading the Padres 1-0 bottom 4. Michael Harris II has driven in the game's only run. On ESPN, Cubs leading the Tigers 1-0 on a Seiya Suzuki solo home run. They are in the top of the second inning. Salvi Perez tied Hall of Famer George Brett's Royals franchise home run record with number 317. Kansas City held off San Francisco 5-4. Christian Yelich, 2-for-5, 2 RBI. Brewers edged the Mets 4-3. Nationals routed the Rockies 8-0. Cade Cavalli struck out 8 in 6 scoreless. Sal Stewart, go-ahead 3-run homer in the 7th. Reds took care of the Mariners 5-3. Ole Miss coach Pete Golding talked about Lane Kiffin today, but his rant at SEC Media Days not directed at his predecessor, but at the tampering allegations made by Clemson coach Dabo Sweeney. He called out what he sees as hypocrisy in a broken system.
21: Hey, it's Evan Cohen. Coming up Thursday as we head into training camp, I'll tell you why the biggest question I still don't understand is why a 30-year-old three-time Super Bowl MVP is being disrespected. It's Unsportsmanlike, 6 a.m. Eastern, right here on ESPN Radio, ESPN 2, and ESPNU.
0: Hot streak come to an end tonight. Not looking good so far. You're listening to Amber and Ian. We're presented to you by Progressive Insurance. At Ian Fitz, ESPN is how you find him. At Amber W Sports is how you find me. Let's talk some baseball. For that, let's bring in David Ross, ESPN MLB analyst, former big league player and manager. Kind enough to hop on with us. And David, we appreciate it. Before we get to any of the baseball stuff, though, let's start with the important stuff, because we were just taking phone calls from people on pet peeves. The Florida Gators head coach at a press conference today got mad about a phone ringing and during the presser. So it got us on this conversation about pet peeves. What are your pet peeves? And people have been calling in all throughout the night here with their pet peeves. What is David Ross's biggest pet peeve?
2: Well, I can second that, the cell phone ringing in a meeting or in the middle of, you know, something that as important as going on, turning off your cell phone is important. But mine is, and for the people listening driving, you know, if you're in the fast lane and going the speed limit, we've got a problem.
1: Yes!
2: You know what I mean? Like, let's just if you gotta pass a car in the slow lane, that's fine. No big deal. Just get back over. We've got, you know, I drive a little bit and I live close to the interstate in Florida and I-10, and you know, the pet peeve when nobody will change lanes and get over in the slow lane drives me absolutely bonkers.
1: Skip, I just said the same damn thing.
0: We got a lot of that in Florida too.
2: Oh, nice. Nice. We're on the same page. I feel like that's got to be one. That's got to be on the list. Are we taking a poll? We got to make a list of like what everybody, what they are and start to put a survey together or something.
1: The cell phone in the public setting, because we just had John Summerall on and he said, man, but the phone just kept ringing. He wouldn't just mute it. So I had to call the guy out. I call my dad out
2: on that all the time. He answers. He'll like, my dad could be at a funeral and the phone ring, he'd answer. You know, I'm like, Dad, it's okay not to answer. It's okay. It's okay.
1: You can red button somebody. It's all right. You're good, man.
2: Exactly. You're you call good. Them back.
1: That's it.
2: Yeah.
1: David Ross, former skipper, former longtime big league catcher, joining us here on ESPN Radio. All right, let's get into it. Red Sox are trailing right now, but they've won 15 straight. When you get on a heater like that, what's it like?
2: Well, it feels like you're never going to lose, and it's just such a good feeling. You come to the ballpark, you got extra energy, and these games, they carry over, you know, that they help you stay on kind of a roll. You feel like you can come back, you stay engaged the entire game. Nobody's, you know, you get down four like they are now, and there's still belief in that dugout. So it really feels like you're never going to lose. You're going to find a way to come back. Somebody's going to get the big hit. And on the other side, when you're losing, like some of these teams this year that have kind of gone on these multi-game losing streaks, it feels like you're never going to win one again. So this is one of those things that can really bring a lot of belief, and you're trying to convince your front office to buy, and these are great moments when you're in these kind of markets and you get on this kind of run. A lot of fun going on right now in Boston.
0: It is that. 15's enough, right, David? Like, if they lose tonight, it doesn't matter. They're still going to feel momentum moving forward?
2: Well, yeah, and the doubleheader, you've got to chalk it up to. It's hard to win both sides of the doubleheader, both games of the doubleheader. It's just, you know, it's going to come back to the pack, and you're usually using a starter or some relievers in there that don't have big league time or in Triple A for a reason. And, you know, you're trying to sit a guy and not wear out your guys that have been playing really good, and your lineup's going to be a little bit weaker in an area. Probably, unless you've got a really good matchup that happens to work out in a platoon situation.
1: Go to some of the division races right now, man, and start with your old division and my Cubbies in the AL Central. This thing is just nasty. You've got four teams at least three games over 500. This baby's going to come to the wire. When you watch with the Brew Crew, the Cubbies, the Pirates, even the Cards for that matter, even though I know they're in a bit of a ditch right now, what do you make of the NL Central?
2: Yeah, I mean, it's a lot of fun. The Brewers just continued to overcome odds, I guess. Nobody ever kind of believes in them coming into the season. They just keep producing, and with the Miz at the top, they're going to be hard to beat. And I got to assume they're going to go out and get a real, you know, maybe more than one, but another real arm and you know, where they need maybe a bullpen piece. I feel like they've got to go for it a little bit. You know, flashbacks of CC Sabathia come to mind. And when they did that and changing kind of the trajectory of the franchise, I feel like they've got to do it. The Cubs are good. They need some pitching. You know, I don't know if they're in a spot that they can go out and get a real horse, but they need real pitching depth. They've been dropping like flies from the starting staff with Steele and Cade Horton, and Boyd was out for a while. He's come back throwing the ball good, but you know, they're going to, Dan Valencia is out, their closer, you know, they just need pitching. But they're good. They're really good. And I'm with you. The Cardinals and Pirates, the Pirates are swinging the bat really good. You know, they're in that wild card race there with the Cards, and there's a lot of good young talent on those two teams. And it's been an exciting race there in the National League Central.
0: David Ross joining us here on Amber and Ian. If we're talking division races, let's go back to where the Red Sox are, because this 15-game win streak has made things more interesting in the AL East. What do you make of the race right now between the Rays are still on the top, but between the Rays, the Yanks, and the Red Sox in that division?
2: Well, it sounds like the Rays may make some kind of move and go out and get a real horse maybe in the rotation, but it's a good race. You know, the Yankees have kind of come back to the pack with Judge out, Fried back, throwing the ball well tonight, it looks like. So that's a huge boost, and trying to get Stanton back. I just don't know, the Yankees offense right now just seems to be grinding a little bit without Judge in the lineup. I've seen their games, and they're winning with one big swing of the bat here, there, and some tight games. So getting a guy like Aaron Judge back is a big one, and you know, I think a really, really important one. And then the Sox are coming. You know, you look at their lineup, and it doesn't scare you, it doesn't wow you, but they seem to have come together during this time, and really it's a different guy every night offensively. Contreras, Durbin, you know, up and down the line, Rafael is swinging the bat really well, Abreu. Like, they've got some guys that are just coming through with the big hits, and their pitching has been outstanding. I think during this run, it's under a 2 ERA, I saw, and that's what's gonna carry them. They've done a really good job. Craig Breslow and Andrew Bailey, the pitching coach in Boston, has done a really nice job. And then Baltimore just seems to be getting on a hot one. I don't know if they can sustain that, but you know, at the top there, it's gonna be a tight race, and they need to get a lot of guys healthy. And I think it's time for the front offices and on every team they're the ones the players looking at now, like, okay, go get us some help. We put ourselves in the conversation. Go get us some help. It's going to be the front office's season here in a couple weeks.
1: Shohei Ohtani is now a name that transcends not just baseball, but he's become a household name. Have we gotten to the point where you're looking at him now as a former manager? Heck, even if you were his catcher, as a one-way player and not just a slugger and a pitcher, but just a hitter?
2: No, I mean, you know, we had Dave Roberts. We did the game in Philly on Monday night, and Dave was saying he's going to take a couple weeks off. You know, he got some fluid drained out of that knee and trying to get that knee just 100%. So I think they're just being cautious. When you're, you know, it's kind of a playbook for the Dodgers. They make sure they don't even have, you know, Snell. They're just making sure he gets all the way back. Glasnow, Will Smith, some of these guys that they're able to take their time with because they have a 12-game lead in the division, and they've got so much star power. So it just feels like they're, you know, doing their normal playbook and making sure everybody stays healthy as long as possible. I think Shohei, we'll see him in a couple, 2 to 3 weeks, according to Dave Roberts.
0: Everybody seemed to be of the mindset that you trade away Scooble, and then the Tigers started winning, and then things got a little bit murkier is what I'm trying to say there, David. What would you do if you were in charge of the Detroit Tigers? Would you trade away Scooble at this point?
2: I would. I think that when you have that type of player, I go back to like a Shohei Ohtani when the Angels were in the mix and fighting for that and trying to make a statement, and then not really able to get the haul of prospects that they could really use. I feel like Detroit's in that same boat. They're good, and unless they go on some type of run like Boston is on right now, right before the deadline, I would give up and try to get as many prospects I can. Everybody wants them. They're willing to give up real talent, and that's a moment that you can really set up your organization for maybe 4 or 5 years of really contending that they're going to be with all this young talent, and help that out with real depth and other prospects that are going to really contribute to hopefully a World Series type run in Detroit.
1: Former big league catcher, skipper David Ross joining us here on ESPN Radio. Stay with the trade deadline. It's rapidly approaching. When you make a move and you bring in just a stud, whether it's a bat or an arm, what does that do? Take us all inside the clubhouse, man, because we know it's a lift, but you've been there as a player and a manager. What does that do for a clubhouse when you're a team in the hunt and you bring in just some assassin to help get you over the top?
2: Oh, it's such a boost. It feels like you got a big hit from the front office. You know, I was in Boston when we were in first place in 2013, and they go out and get the best starter on the market and Jake Peavy to add to our rotation. In Chicago, they trade away Gleyber Torres, who was a big-time prospect and is having a great career, is in Detroit now, for Aroldis Chapman. And obviously Chapman helped us, was one of the key components for us winning the World Series. So you when you get that boost as a player and that energy, and then that guy comes out and performs, there's nothing better. It's just like adding an all-star to your team. There's no replacing it.
1: All right, last one. Stan Luke, going back to most annoying things. I'm with you driving in the fast lane. If you're going to cruise, get over in the right lane. What about the person that double dips a chip in a public setting? How do you feel about that?
2: I'm kind of fine with that. You know what I mean? Like, just turn the chip, you know, I'm probably like guilty of that. I try to be aware of it, but, you know, I also don't want the guy who takes one chip and takes half the dip, you know, like I don't want this big bite of all the dip gone. I want to run out. So, small bites, and things going on. I don't know if that's a popular opinion, but you know, maybe I'm just too redneck from the South, but I'm probably a double dipper.
0: No, you said flip
2: I guess we're killing
0: chip,
2: everybody
0: though.
2: Right now.
0: Flipping the chip.
1: You did say flip the chip.
2: I do have the courtesy and flip the chip.
1: I'm good with that. Yeah.
0: All right. Fair enough.
1: Okay. All right. Here we go. There we go now.
0: David Ross, ESPN MLB analyst, and you guys know him from his playing days and managing days. Thanks, David. We appreciate it.
2: Hey, great being on with you guys. Talk soon.
1: See you, David.
0: Coming up next here on Amber and Ian, one coach stood out as the star of SEC Media Days today. We'll get into it right here on ESPN Radio.
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0: Amber breaking and news. Ian is pres- What?
1: Breaking news.
0: Oh, yeah, breaking news. My son and my husband have made it home. The eagle is landing. I just got to hug my baby for the first time in a week. It has been a long and complicated travel nightmare if you've been listening to us here over the last week on Amber and Ian, but they have made it. I'm not sure that they're ever leaving again.
1: When were they supposed to be on Saturday? Is that right?
0: They were supposed to be here Saturday around noon was the original flight plan, and it is Wednesday at 8:48 on the East Coast. 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You're listening to Amber and Ian. We have talked a lot about the SEC Media Days. They've been going on all week. They wrap up tomorrow. Lane Kiffin takes the stage tomorrow. So there's going to still be a lot to talk about. But speaking of Lane Kiffin, he was replaced at Ole Miss by a guy named Pete Golding. Pete Golding was on fire today.
1: Oh my gosh.
0: At SEC Media Day. Here is Pete Golding, the Ole Miss head coach, on Lane Kiffin.
2: There's always going to be his, just the ex, right? I mean, there's always going to be the history. Like, do you have an ex? Are you married?
3: No.
2: Okay. All right. Well, if you do get married, right, and you have an ex that your wife knows about, like, she doesn't ever end. She's never dead, right? Like, she's always going to get brought up. And so that's kind of lit where it is right now, right? That's always going to be there a little bit, which is fun to a certain degree. But, you know, the thing about this league, as y'all know, like, your focus better be on LSU. It better be on LSU week three. Right. And if your focus isn't on a Kentucky at home and you lose the game and go to the playoffs, your focus isn't on a Florida on the road. Right. When you're number five in the country and you lose it to the playoffs, like, you got to put your focus week in and week out in this league, which is what I love about this league. And then for us, the way our schedule set up, we got Louisville, who's a top 25 team in a neutral site to open this thing up. If we're worried about anybody outside of Louisville, you better hold on. And so I think that's what I love about this league. It allows us as coaches and players, I know there's a lot of noise out there, to put our focus back on what's matter, and it's the next opponent. But LSU will get our undivided attention in week three, and they'll deserve every bit of it.
4: He's just, I'm telling you, we talked to Peter Burns about this from SEC Media Days, part of the SEC Network, host of Best Week Ever here on ESPN Radio. He joined us in the first hour live from Tampa, site of SEC Media Days, and I agree with him, man. This is old school. This is like Spurrier and Fulmer and the glory days of coaches not giving a bleep. Don't care. They're just going to be authentic. They're going to give their opinion, and if you don't like it, they don't give a damn. Move it on. There's going to be some cussing at the podium. We had that today, and they don't care. That's just who they are. It's so refreshing. And, again, Amber, I've covered SEC Media Days for 20 years. I have never, ever heard an applause for a coach after they got done in the big room at the podium.
0: That's good.
4: That happened today with Pete Golding. That happened
0: like
4: today.
0: The media is applauding him?
4: They applauded him.
0: I think it was professional.
4: I think it was basically a thank you for you gave us a week's worth of columns. I mean, we got a Lane Kiffin column. We got a tampering column. We got a portal column, right? I mean, you name it, he addressed it all, and it was like, thank you for this having butter come out of my pen as I write this, because you made my life so much easier.
0: Yeah, he's making our life easier as well. How long before you and your wife stopped bringing up exes?
4: I don't know if we ever did.
0: You never talked about it? Did you guys have big exes before?
4: Yeah, she dated a wide receiver at SMU. I think his name was Jay Wolf. Yeah.
0: Oh, he couldn't make the league, right? Is that what happened? So
4: He was part of the death penalty Mustangs. They were taking anybody back then. But
0: okay.
4: Yeah. I mean,
0: okay.
4: We all have exes.
0: So you never brought him up. That wasn't like a thing.
4: Hell no.
0: You know, you like it when Jake does this better.
4: What was his technique, honey?
0: Oh, okay. Anyways, because Pete Golding, he mentioned that you always still talk about the ex. And I feel like that is a thing early in a relationship where maybe an ex comes up.
4: I ran into one of mine 2 years ago. Actually, her daughter worked the game with me as my runner, and Kathleen Dwyer. So, yeah. I mean, I stay in touch with a few. She does too.
0: I don't care about my
4: I'm confident, baby.
0: Exes.
4: I don't give a damn. Talk to
0: no,
4: him.
0: No, I don't care either. I wouldn't care. Wouldn't care at all. Pete Golding. He is over his ex, Lane Kiffin. Now he's just focused on Ole Miss football and focused And how do you fix tampering? Because that whole Lane guy might be doing it. Here's the Ole Miss head coach.
3: Let me put it to you this way, okay? Like, it'd be – so, obviously, you're a reporter, right? Would you quit your job before interviewing for another job or being offered another job? No, nobody would. But right, but we have a portal that you can go in with a do not contact. I'm going to quit my job where I'm getting paid, and I'm going to go in saying I need a new job, but nobody can call me to interview. Like, what have we created? So we've created it on top of representation for these players, right, that it's their responsibility to make sure they get paid really well and they also have opportunities. So by design, it's put a lot of people in bad positions. And let's not act like recruiting in college football for the last 100 years is the most moral thing, right, that's ever been existed. I mean, like, what are we talking about here? So I'm really not going to get into my feelings. I don't know how I've been educated to answer this question, right? Does that make sense? To where we have a great, great compliance department, right, and all those type of things. But no, I mean, the model obviously has been broken, and I'm all for everybody being on the same playing field and doing the same things. I get it. But I think that's in any job, right? Like coaches, we're under contract. You don't think other ADs are calling us during the year? Same ones that are bitching about all this stuff are the same ones calling coaches, right, to come to other schools, right, and everything. So it's everywhere. It's in every profession. So I'm not saying I've got all the answers. I'm not saying that at all, right? Does that make sense? So we go by then the rules of the program, right, and how the flow, just like when you're on the interstate and people are flying by you, what do you start doing? You're damn right you're going to get hit, right? Does that make sense? In this profession, you're going to get fired, right? So I'm not saying that, but I think there are a lot of people that are doing an unbelievable job, Greg being one, right, to make sure that, all right, everything's catching up. College football is constantly changing, all those type of things. So hopefully we'll all, you know, decide on what's fair for everybody.
4: Not only is he hilarious, not only is he airing all the dirty laundry. You don't think athletic directors are calling us? Hell yeah, they are. You know, we're under contract. We're not supposed to be contacted. I mean, he does not care. And that's what's so refreshing. It's authentic. He's not trying to be funny. He's being real. He's just being him. He's from Hammond, Louisiana. That's my nickname for him. I just call him Hammond. After he got done at the podium, I sent him a text going, dude, that was phenomenal. Holding court, not holding back, just being you. He's like, thanks, dog. What else am I supposed to do? I mean, he's just him. Mm-hmm. It's Amber, it is so damn refreshing. Now here's a kicker. Got to go win. He was 18 right. seconds away from playing for a national championship. 18 seconds.
0: Doesn't that buy him something, though?
4: A year.
0: He's already done. Yeah. Now, given I know it was a very small snippet after Lane Kiffin's departure, but he's already done some winning in the postseason. So I feel like maybe that buys him a little leeway this season.
4: One busted, not sealing an edge for Carson Beck, and he's playing for a national championship. That's mm-hmm. it. That's that. So to your point, yeah, probably bought him some time, but he gets Trinidad back. He's got Kewan Lacy. You know what I mean? You've got star wideouts. The defense, man, they move so much up front, and that's him. I mean, he they're going to be just as good up front as they were last year. But again, you can hold court, you can be hilarious because you're so genuine, but you also now got to go stack some wins.
0: There'd be no better story in college football than if Ole Miss makes a postseason and LSU doesn't.
4: Oh.
0: that'd be so juicy. 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
17: ABC News, I'm Mike Dabusky. Just a few hours after Tropical Storm Bertha made landfall, rain and wind are lashing the southern coast of Louisiana. ABC's Victor Akendo is out in the storm.
18: And as we come this way, we can see how much water has made its way over from Lake Pontchartrain, now really flooding this area. The good news, this is probably as bad as it is going to get today. Louisiana's governor saying that the storm likely will not produce the type of rainfall or kind of wind event that it could have, but we're feeling the brunt of it right now.
17: The storm is weakening as well, but it is likely to continue to bring the threat of storm surge and dangerous rip currents through tomorrow. For the 12th night in a row, American forces are launching strikes on Iranian targets in the Middle East. And two U.S. officials tell ABC News President Trump has approved an agreement with Saudi Arabia to have the two countries partner on developing a civil nuclear program in the kingdom. This is ABC News.
19: Here's your Storm Team 20 forecast. Lows dip down to about 57 tonight under mainly clear skies. Northeasterly winds around 5 miles per hour. Highs level off around 79 tomorrow. Lots of sunshine. Partly cloudy skies tomorrow night, 61. Daytime highs approaching 78 Friday, with a chance for showers, 87, a blend of clouds and sun Saturday.

0: 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Right now, it's 73 degrees.
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2: Okay, Snapchat you later. Don't forget to DM me on the DL with the latest tea. Oh, hiya. Just some cool lingo here from your friendly neighborhood.

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1: It is wild how long this has gone on for. And now the reports are still suggesting that no decision is coming right now, that maybe a decision hasn't even been made yet. That's really hard to believe.
2: There was a column in the USA Today, and here's a different twist for those of you who were calling in last night going, I'm tired of LeBron, I have LeBron fatigue, and I'm with you, my hand's up. You know, I just let me know when he signs and makes up his mind, which may have already been made up, may have changed it. Who knows? This column in the USA Today saying, you know, LeBron owes us an apology and he owes it to the league to make a decision. Man, shut the hell up. He doesn't owe us anything.
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1: If you decided to turn on your radio tonight at 9:03 p.m. on the East Coast thinking, maybe LeBron's made his decision and they'll tell me where he's playing basketball, you will be sorely disappointed, because I cannot tell you where LeBron James is playing basketball next season. We do not know, but maybe somebody in the Miami Heat knows. You're listening to Amber and Ian. We're presented to you by Progressive Insurance. At Ian Fitz ESPN is how you find him. At Amber W Sports is how you find me. The Miami Heat posted a pending video to YouTube titled LeBron James Introductory Press Conference, and it was dated July 27th. And it wasn't up for long. It became private very quickly, and it was taken down. But don't worry, the internet had already screen grabbed it, because that's what you do. And it started going everywhere like wildfire. It started viral, and then it went from viral to actual, because it's led every show on our network tonight and today and this morning. And it has given us a lot of content. I'm not sure it means anything, but we're all over here reading tea leaves.
2: It doesn't mean a thing. And I feel terribly for whomever that social media person was there's zero doubt in my mind that you're getting ready just in case, right? You want everything in place just in case that LeBron chooses your team, whether it's Golden State, whether it's Philly, whether it's Cleveland, whether it's Miami. I think those are the final four candidates, right? Just have everything ready to go. This poor soul, there again, zero doubt in my mind, hit the wrong button. Instead of hitting save, right? Maybe hit the old active key, hit enter, whatever it may be, whatever key you got to hit. And all of a sudden, bam, there it is. And it's like, and I can't imagine the sphincter factor. The moment that individual went, oh, God, that's public. And then took it down. And I you can't screw that one up. You can't hit the wrong button, Amber. And I hate it, because that person's probably looking for a job right now.
1: They may very well be. It's certainly a big, big mistake. And if they were hoping, oh, I hope nobody saw that. Oopsies.
2: Okay.
1: The whole world ended up seeing it. And so much so that the Miami Heat, which is a very buttoned up organization, they felt like they had to address this. And they've addressed it numerous times. They've contacted all sorts of reporters. And I think they contacted Shams. That's not typically how Miami does business, by the way. This organization does not typically reach out to insiders. It's just not how they work. I know they contacted Dan Lebatard when he was live on air. They contacted the Miami Herald. I mean, they really were putting out so that everybody would understand, no, this was somebody who was new to the department and they were going on vacation, and they were trying to make sure that the link was set up in case he made his decision next week and they were out of town next week. And so the link had to be live. And so that was their explanation, essentially, which very well may be a legitimate explanation. But obviously, we're all very confused about where LeBron is going. And so we're all looking for anything. It's very much like when he was going back to Cleveland and cupcake shops were telling us if LeBron was coming home or not, right? And this is what we do when it's NBA free agency. And this one has gone on an unusually long amount of time, because July 22nd is a very late in July date to not know where one of the biggest free agents in the NBA is playing basketball this upcoming season. Kendrick Perkins thinks it's all by design. The ESPN NBA analyst, he was on First Take, and he doesn't believe in accidental leaks.
4: This wasn't leaked by accident, okay? Those things don't just happen under Pat Riley's watch. Now, I will say this. this something, because this means that Miami is really in the hunt. They're in the thick of this. Like, LeBron James could possibly end up back in South Beach, you know, with Eric Spoelstra, Giannis, and Bam out of the bio. So I'm not going to sit up and act like it's nothing. I mean, we still want to hear from LeBron James himself. But at the end of the day, any information that we get or we could dive into, because I know all of us across the board have been across the world in the basketball world has become investigators. Like, everybody is sitting up here investigating, trying to figure it out and trying to solve the problem, because there are no clues whatsoever. This is actually the first real big clue that we've been able to see.
1: Well, yes and no. Don't forget, we did have Steve Kerr quite literally say to somebody on camera that they got him up there in Golden State.
2: Was that at a traffic light?
1: Yeah.
2: A bunch of fans saw it was Kerr. I said, roll the window down. He does. Hey, we getting LeBron? Go get him. Oh, we
1: and then
2: got
1: you
2: him.
1: Have LeBron.
2: We got him.
1: Say the process numerous times.
2: Yep. There's Philly.
1: During a live podcast.
2: This
1: and that
2: was
1: Miami. Philly.
2: Yeah.
1: And now this is the Miami one where they accidentally post this YouTube link. I do not agree with Perkins that this was not accidental, because what he said initially was correct, where he said this doesn't happen under Pat Riley's watch. It's not how the Miami Heat do things. And so the fact that this happened, I think, was a mistake. And also, I still find it hard to believe that the person in charge of posting the YouTube links would be privy to this information, period.
2: Hell no, they wouldn't. Yeah, you're just making sure that everything's ready to go, just right. In case. Again, I feel terribly for them. I do want to commend the Winnipeg Jets of the National Hockey League, because they sent out a tweet and something on the gram and on Facebook or whatever and YouTube that said basically the same exact thing that the Miami Heat did.
1: Well, they've created a YouTube link.
2: Yeah, we're ready.
1: For
2: LeBron James presser, July 27th, Winnipeg yep. Jets. I mean, amazing. Genius. Well done. Well done, Winnipeg. I mean, yeah, take a bow. Because
1: I think it's
2: that
1: funny.
2: That was hilarious.
1: I will tell you, though, everybody in Miami does not think this is funny. I know a lot of people are concerned that this is a little embarrassing. And I was talking to our colleague Jonathan Zaslow today, and me and him are big Heat fans and spent many years very close to that organization down there on the flagship. And we were talking about how we're a little concerned that this could peeve off LeBron. That's the nightmare if you're a Heat fan. Is LeBron going to be mad now that this was leaked? Even if this person didn't know and it was a mistake, but if he's coming to the Heat, it sort of just got taken away from him, that moment of him announcing. And so if you're LeBron, are you peeved off? There's reports that LeBron was going to announce where he was going last week and got peeved off at Adam Silver, because Adam Silver said he can't make the schedule until LeBron makes a decision. And then there's a report that actually upset LeBron. And he said, you know what I'm going to do? Make you wait longer. Commish.
2: Look, I respect the hell out of that from LeBron, by the way. I mean, you're 40-plus and the commissioner of one of the most popular games in the world is saying, we can't make the schedule until this 41-year-old makes a decision. Let that sink in, folks.
1: Isn't that flattering,
2: how
1: though?
2: Powerful and how big LeBron James is. And I told you 2 weeks ago, and I said it again on Monday, and I'll say it again now. He was not going to make a decision while the World Cup was going on. I do believe he will make a decision before NFL training camps get into full swing, which means we are, if you still

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0: Rolling along here on Amber and Ian. We've covered a lot of ground tonight. It is SCC Media Days this week. We've had a lot of fun with the sound coming out of the SCC, across the SCC. A lot of coaches on fire at SCC Media Days. We had Peter Burns join us. We had the head coach of the Florida Gators, John Summerall, join us earlier in the show. And we talked a lot about pet peeves.
1: Because of John Summerall.
0: Because of John Summerall. Plus, we talked a little baseball with David Ross as well. If you missed any of it, check out the podcast on the ESPN app. Every night on this show, we tell you what's a big deal and what's not a big deal. So let's get to it.
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2: But is it a big deal or not a big deal with Amber and Ian?
0: And our producer, Stosh. Hello, Stosh.
4: Hello, everybody. It's a big day. It's a big day. Because future Hall of Famer, Salvador Perez of the Kansas City Royals, hit his 317th career home run to tie the Hall of Famer George Brett for the Royals franchise record. Hit the ball into the famed fountains of Kauffman Stadium, which prompted one rather eager Royals fan.
0: Is that you?
4: Not me, though had I been there, this maybe would have

0: in a conversation, take a dive into the fountain to grab the historic baseball and keep it for himself. Mm-hmm. Shortly after, fan was escorted out of Kauffman Stadium, taken into custody by police, cited and released for trespassing. According to the Royals website, fans who jump into the fountains are subject to immediate arrest.
1: Yeah, did you get to keep the ball?
0: No, we did not get to keep the ball.
1: Come on, man.
0: No record ball. Some time in the clink. Salvador Perez had some fun with us afterwards. Play it.
2: If I was him, I maybe jump too. And try to get that ball, so please. And thank you for the hard work and try to get that ball.
0: So, Amber, big deal, not a big deal. Fans going to extreme measures to retrieve historic sports artifacts.
1: I mean, what did they think was going to happen when they put this fountain there? What did they think was going to happen? Ian, of course you jump into the fountain and you try to go after the ball. Are there big signs that say you're going to get arrested if you jump over this railing right now? In that moment, I think it's just act.
3: Are there?
0: I don't know for sure if there are signs, but it's
1: see any
0: pretty
1: in the video.
0: Widely known. Don't jump in the fountains.
1: Well, I do agree that typically you're not jumping in those fountains. That would be like typical behavior at one of these games. Like, hey, maybe I'm not going to go, you know, swimming in this fountain behind me. But when the ball goes there, it's an historic ball. This isn't going to be the last time this happens, right? I'm not surprised that he went after it.
0: Well, so by the way, like, this only tied the record. This wasn't even the actual record.
1: That's true. This wasn't actually the record. Oh, poor guy.
3: So you're getting misdemeanor trespassing, cold steel on your wrists, and some really bad stale powdered donuts for going in the fountain and not even ending up with a game-tying ball, not even the record-breaking ball. Look, when I was covering the Texas Rangers back in the day when they were going to back-to-back World Series, of course, they ended up winning it when I wasn't covering the team. You had the batter's eye in center field of the old Globe Life ballpark in Arlington, and that batter's eye was grass, but you jump in there to go get balls. So what's the difference between jumping into that area and then jumping in the fountains? That's what I don't understand. Because some ballparks you can and some you can't.
1: Well, I can understand why these fountains don't want people jumping in. There's also a danger to it. It feels like liability that the ballpark doesn't want to be a part of.
0: Yeah, I'd agree with
3: that. There's the lawyer right there.
1: Yeah.
0: Well, sometimes
1: people jump in the fountains.
0: We need the voice
1: Unless
0: of reason sometimes.
1: It's a record.
0: Yeah.
3: I need it every
1: then
3: day.
1: You gotta go.
0: Yes, you do.
3: Caitlin, a quick agreement there, coach.
0: What are you going to drag this out?
3: I know. There you go.
0: Caitlin Clark's highly anticipated debut in the WNBA three-point contest, of course, canceled last year due to injuries that derail her season. And according to USA Today, she will not participate this year either.
1: Yeah.
0: Clark declined invitation to participate. A person with the knowledge of the situation told USA Today. The news, of course, comes on the heels of a 45.10 assist game for Clark, the Eastern Conference Player of the Week. Ian, big deal, not a big deal.
3: Yeah, anything involving Caitlin Clark right now is a big deal. So, I mean, whether she is or isn't participating, it's a big deal. She is... And I still don't understand why players are still going after her. You know, she's not a rookie anymore. But yeah, hell yeah. I mean, anything that woman does on a court right now is a big deal. So absolutely.
1: I get it because she's been dealing with injuries, obviously. And if she feels like her body needs the rest, then fine. I know Sabrina Ionescu, there was an idea that she had also turned down the three-point contest. I know she clarified that she may not have been invited to do the three-point contest. Either way, I do think that the WNBA has an issue if its biggest stars can't be featured in these fun sort of ways. It's the same thing that we talk about with the NBA and the dunk contest for years, and I feel like this is plaguing the WNBA as well. At the end of the day, it's fun and it's marketing, and it would be nice, obviously, for one of the faces of that league to be able to be out there and do one of the things that she does best, that she's most known for. But at the end of the day, if it's to protect herself, and for real... protectors, not like the dudes do in the dunk contest where they're like, I can't dunk because I'm scared. It doesn't seem like she's doing that. It seems like she legitimately has dealt with injuries this season and she wants to take the rest to make sure that she's 100%. So it sucks, but I get it.
0: By the way, Caitlin tonight, 5 of 7 from 3-point land, 21 points. In an update, Indiana Fever are absolutely destroying the lowly Connecticut Sun, 80-50. Just thought I would share.
3: Good Lord.
0: Yeah.
1: He seemed happy about that.
0: Good luck in Houston.
3: Right.
1: Goodness. Kick them while they're down, okay. Stosh. Jeez.
0: Good luck in Houston, ladies. Aaron Donald recently worked out for at the Rams facility to gauge his fitness after 2 years of retirement. ESPN's Adam Schefter said on his podcast that Donald is not going to make a quick call. Another delayed playing announcement.
1: Now
0: here we go.
1: Aaron Donald watch.
0: Here we go.
1: After LeBron watch is over.
0: Will not make a quick call about whether he's ready to return to active duty.
1: Oh, Lord.
0: Donald essentially trying to get himself ready for the upcoming season. But it doesn't sound like we're going to get an immediate answer.
1: Okay.
0: Amber, big deal, not a big deal.
1: It's a big deal that we're on another darn watch here, Ian. That's what's the big deal. I don't know if I can handle any more of these watches between what Aaron Rodgers did to us and what LeBron's doing to us. And now Aaron Donald is going to do the same thing. Listen, obviously, these dudes are all great. These dudes are all future Hall of Famers. These dudes are some of the biggest names in the game. And it's why they feel comfortable doing these things and taking their sweet ass time. He's earned it. Aaron Donald can do it. And we're going to be sitting here and talking about it.
3: I'm going to go not a big deal because it's not surprising. Aaron Donald doesn't want to go to training camp. No veteran player wants to go to training camp.
1: Amen.
3: So if you think that Aaron Donald is going to make... He may have made up his mind today, but we're not going to know it until probably the last week of training camp. Then it's going to be either, yep, I'm in, which I believe that's going to happen, or, nope, I'm good. I'm staying retired. I'm going back to my my really nice vacation home, and I'll watch from afar. And good luck, boys.
1: I also think he's coming back. I agree with you. That's what's happening here. Is it a smart move, though, for a dude who hasn't been in the league for a little bit not to do training camp? Like, I understand why you don't want to.
3: I'm not going to tell that cyborg what he should or should not do. I mean, he knows his body a hell of a lot better than I do. And does he need to get calloused a bit and get in football shape? Sure.
1: Probably.
3: Can he do it in a week and a half? If anybody can, that guy can. Look, let's be honest. They're not exactly padding up and knocking the snot out of each other in this day and age in NFL training camps.
1: True.
3: It's all thud now. They don't go to the ground. They might go to the ground in two sessions in a week. That's it.
1: Fair. Still more than he's done.
3: It is.
0: I got to tell you, I think Donald and LeBron are sitting on a beach together right now, sipping some drinks and laughing at all of us fools who are talking about them nonstop.
1: Firing up some Amber and Ian. Are they talking about us again?
0: Yeah. We'll close it out with this. A 19-year-old thrift shopper paid just $3.07. $3.07 for what turned out to be Wilt Chamberlain's warm-up jacket from the 1972 NBA Finals. And after it was authenticated, the jacket sold at an auction for nearly $90,000. Ian?
3: That guy's a genius. He does this, like, not for a living, but as a hobby. He'll go to thrift stores, Amber, and, like, grab some old classic, retro t-shirt, buy it for, like, $2, and goes and sells it for $50. Just because it's retro. I mean,
1: cool. It's a lot of work.
3: My daughter's thrift. They're all about it, man. I mean, like, Rowan bought a leather jacket for, like, $10, and she brought it home, and my wife's like, do you know what that would have cost you, like, 10 years ago? It's like a $600 leather jacket. How much did you pay for it? $10. So, hey, good for him. Not just good, but great for him, because that's 90 dimes that he got for $3. Well done.
1: I bought a Super Bowl jacket at a thrift shop.
3: Pretty recently.
1: Yeah. So, but I don't normally thrift. That was unusual. I thrifted when I lived in Georgia because I lived in the middle of nowhere. It was small towns all around me, and that's all that was what you did. You went to thrift shops, you thrifted.
3: It's kind of a thing now, isn't it?
1: Especially with
3: the younger.
1: It was definitely a thing there. I don't know. I guess so. But I'm not one who has the patience to go searching through things, and then if I did find something, reselling it. That's where I would fall short. I would never get around to the reselling
3: part. I'm
1: with
3: you on that.
1: I respect his hustle, though. There's so many clothes in my closet I want to sell. And I'm like, that sounds like a pain in the butt to try to sell them.
3: You gotta do a purge.
1: But I respect the people that do. They're better people than me. So shout out to that kid for making so much money off of that. Coming up next here on Amber and Ian, another Mendoza quarterback is set to take the reins of college football. We'll talk to his head coach next right here on ESPN Radio.
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16: I'm Christine Lisi. The Red Sox, coming off a 6-3 victory in the opener of their doubleheader, need of a comeback in order to get to a franchise record 16th straight win in game number 2. Boston trails Baltimore 5-1, bottom of the 7th inning. After dropping game 1 of their doubleheader to the Pirates 5-3, the Yankees welcome back lefty Max Fried for game 2 tonight. He gave up a hit, struck out 7 in 5 innings. New York leading Pittsburgh 2-0, top of the 9th inning. Tommy Edman, an RBI triple, a 3-run triple, that is. Dodgers leading the Phillies 9-4, top of the 9th. Twins 10, Guardians 5, bottom 8. Cleveland third baseman Jose Ramirez returned after missing 30 games recovering from hand surgery. He's 2-for-4 with 2 RBI and a run scored. Rays leading the Blue Jays 4-2, top of the 8th. 2 hits and a run scored for Junior Caminero. Jackson Merrill, game-tying solo home run in the 7th inning. Padres and Braves knotted up at 1, top of the 8th inning. Chase Meidroff has driven in a pair of runs. White Sox leading at the Rangers 3-2 in the top of the 5th. In a game on ESPN, Tigers with a 4-1 lead on the Cubs, bottom 5. Royals beat the Giants 5-4. Salvi Perez tied Hall of Famer George Brett's Royals franchise record with his 317th career home run. Brewers topped the Mets 4-3, 2 hits, 2 RBI for Christian Yelich. Reds got the go-ahead 3-run homer from Sal Stewart in the 7th. Cincinnati defeated Seattle 5-3. Luis Garcia's 3-run homer highlighted a National 6-run 7th. They routed the Rockies 8-0. WNBA, Minnesota's Nafisa Collier back after surgery on both ankles. 24 points, 10 rebounds in her season debut, an 86-76 Lynx victory over Seattle.
11: Hey, it's Michelle Smallman. And coming up Thursday, SEC Commissioner Greg Sankey continues to float the possibility of the conference seceding. I'll tell you if I buy it happening. It's on Sportsmanlike, 6 a.m. Eastern, right here on ESPN Radio, ESPN2, and ESPNU.

0: With Amber Wilson, I'm Ian Fitzsimmons here on ESPN Radio. There's another Mendoza playing big boy college football. Berto Mendoza. We'll get the scouting report on him and how much Big Bro's been around Georgia Tech football, because that is where Alberto Mendoza will be calling. Well, taking snaps from behind center for the Ramblin' Wreck of Georgia Tech, and their head coach joins us right now here on ESPN Radio, the ESPN app, Sirius XM Channel 80. And Coach Brent Key, always good to catch up with you, man. Before we get into ball, you and I, we were just talking off air. You know, are two of maybe just a handful of guys that when we go on vacation, we need a vacation from the vacation. My wife today had me out here digging holes and landscaping in 116-degree heat index. You were just telling me you're doing something similar. What does your bride have you doing today, Coach?
1: Dude, I mean, I've got wires running across downstairs, putting lights in, running lights up to her office, because the little battery ones dies, so she wants some hardwired ones, and then that leads to the kitchen, and then, you know, then you end up cutting wood outside. Yeah. It's all honeydews, man. It's honeydews. But I love it. I love doing it. Makes me feel worthy, I guess you'd say.
0: Yeah, well, look, people look at me, like, my neighbors are like, why do you cut your own grass? Because I have a sense of pride, and I actually like doing it. Now, I don't like digging holes. Landscaping and yard work are two completely different things. But for anybody who has a yard, any grown-ass man out there, and they farm it out, I lose a little bit of respect for the guy. What about you, Coach?
1: Man, so my neighbors came over. It was during spring ball, I think. And I get home one day, and I've got a manual aerator for the yard. And I'm, like, smashing it down my foot, doing, like, six holes at a time across the whole yard. And they're like, what are you doing? You can afford to have somebody do that for you. And I was like, that ruins the point of it, though.
0: Thank you.
1: See, you can't forget where we came from, man. That's the deal.
0: Man, you're Trustful, Alabama. I'm Folsom, Louisiana. Hey, our parents would beat the hell out of us if we paid somebody to cut our grass. I mean, they disown us.
1: I put my mom's garage door opener up when I was 12 and put the sprinkler system in the front yard at like 14 or something.
0: You see, folks, life is not always grand for Division I college football coaches. I mean, every now and then you still got to get out there and sweat and get it done. Brent Key, head coach, Ramblin' Wreck.
1: That's what's fun, though.
0: Amen, brother. Hey, when you get done and you smell like you know what and you got that cold beer, it tastes twice as good because you're looking at your house going,
1: isn't it so good? That's the best tasting cold beer in the world.
0: Oh, man, it's the best tasting thing known to mankind when that sweat's just you're dripping off the brim of your hat. It doesn't get any better. It doesn't taste any better. But you know what also tastes good? Winning. You've done a lot of that, Coach. What is the biggest or the hardest thing about not just starting to succeed, but sustaining success at the level where you are right now at a P4 school?
1: Yeah, man, and I love the build. I love the build year in and year out. And I think, you know, the way college football shifted in the last, you know, 3-4 years, it allows that to happen a lot more readily, right? And allows me to do what I love to do, and that's the build. So I think the best thing I've done is I don't treat each year continuous. I never felt like there's, you know, momentum carries from one season to the next. So hitting that hard restart in January, you know, when you get back in, it keeps everything new and it keeps it in perspective, right? Let's not ever start at, you know, LMNOP. I mean, we're always going to go back to ABC. And I think that's what made Coach Saban so successful. What's made Coach O'Leary so successful. It's like, you walk in there, and, you know, February 3rd, whatever it is, when we get off the road recruiting, and it was right back to general offense, general defense, you know, square one. And I think you have to do it that way because, especially nowadays with 35% of the roster coming in, you got to start it new every year. But also it keeps that same excitement and that newness to it so people don't get complacent. Complacency kills us all, man.
0: Amen on that, Bubba. You mentioned building. What's the most challenging part, Coach, about building team chemistry in this modern world of college athletics that we're living in today? Because that's got to be difficult, man, because so many guys are always switching teams.
1: Yeah, you know, I think we've been very lucky, very fortunate. Now, this year, you know, time will tell how it goes during the season. But, you know, I really like this team. I like where this team's at. Being able to evolve, you know, I feel like this team is a team that – you know, me and my strength coach were talking earlier. He said, man, we're going to have to coach these guys. I was like, yeah, well, no doubt. And he's like, they want to be coached, though. They want to be coached. Like, they don't want to be
0: that's huge.
1: Just, hey, tell them once and let them do it. They want to be told everything. But then at the same time, let's don't overcoach them, right? Let's don't overcoach it. You know, let's let these guys remember why they play football when they're 12, 13, 14 years old, you know, out running around the backyard. So there's so many different ways to look at it and so many different ways to go about it. I'm just really happy where we're at right now. The chemistry, I think the most challenging part, though, is the short time frame you have to evaluate and get to know the kids that you bring in from the portal, but also from high school. I mean, we're doing official visits in June. We're making decisions in June. Wow. And it's like their senior year. So I think the time frame, you have to be a lot more efficient, a lot more detailed, and put a lot more work in.
0: Brent Key, head coach, Ramblin' Wreck, Georgia Tech, joining us here on ESPN Radio. College football season, folks, is right around the corner. That's why he's got the honey-do list. He better get that wiring done in his house or his butt is dead. Because Mama Key's going to come get him. You got to replace just a dude who's a warrior and your quarterback in Haynes King. He's in an NFL camp right now. He's got a shot to make a roster. You're replacing him with Alberto Mendoza, Fernando Mendoza's younger brother. One, what are you losing in a leader and a playmaker and just a warrior in Haynes King? And what do you have in Mendoza?
1: Yeah, I mean, first with Haynes, I mean, those type of guys come around once in a blue moon. I mean, you're lucky to coach those guys once every 10, 15 years. I like to say that he was so gravitating yet polarizing. You know, he's just one of those guys that, you know, he's going to say what he feels on the field. He's going to say what he feels is right. He's going to be a hell of a coach one day. Hopefully he plays a long time in the NFL. He's going to be a hell of a coach. You know, but when you transition now to this year, you know, and everybody says, you know, you're a quarterback run guy. So since I've been a head coach, I mean, Haynes has been the guy, right? I mean, other than, you know, what we did with Jalen and then what we did with Haynes here, you have add-ons and things with the quarterback runs, but that hasn't been really what we do wholeheartedly. It's just what he did well. And all schemes are player-driven. They're personnel-driven. So it's going to allow us to open up the playbook more, you know, to be able to get the ball to other people. Because when you have a guy that's as dynamic as Haynes, you're going to utilize it. You have to. But we'll be a lot more spread out on who, you know, has the, I guess, success. And we got a hellfire running back room. We really do.
0: Absolutely. Justin can tote it, boys. I can tote it. I mean, God.
1: Justice. Lord. I mean, you got Malachi Hose. I mean, we got six guys back there I'm confident in. But from a leadership standpoint, you know, that's one of the things that I spoke about this at Media Days last week. I think sometimes we go a little overboard on this leadership thing. You know, because if you thought about it like this and said you had 100 leaders on a team, well, you're going to go 100 different directions. You need some soldiers now. You need guys that are going to carry the message and they're going to follow. I said this as head coaches. We get paid a lot of money to lead. Let's don't pass the buck on to the players. Let's take that by the throat like you're supposed to as a leader and let us lead as coaches and let our players concentrate on going out and playing together. Now, don't get me wrong. It doesn't mean leadership doesn't need to take place, but I look at it a lot more as carrying out the message from the top. So I do believe that in the way college football is now, we're all coworkers, players, coaches. We have to work together. That's what a coworker is, right? But understand there's a hierarchy, and certain people are hired to do certain things, right? Alberto Mendoza is hired to play quarterback, not hired in an employee standpoint, but I mean, let's look at it. He's paid to play quarterback.
0: Absolutely.
1: George Godsey's paid to be the offensive coordinator. And each one of those people have a specialty that they excel in. So when the coach tells somebody on the field to do something a certain way, I think trust becomes a lot more bigger thing right now in college football that you have to have than leadership. And again, I'm not saying leadership is not the way you go about it, but it's just a little different way we think about it here at Georgia Tech.
0: You and I talked off air about Mendoza before the draft, and Fernando, I think, was around campus at the time that you and I were talking.
1: Yeah, he was.
0: Like, explain to people, man, because I thought it was fascinating your observations about that dude, what Indiana had and what the Raiders got, the number one overall pick, and what you have in his little brother.
1: Yeah, I mean, look, they're two different people, and we recruited Birdo to be Birdo. That's what it is.
0: Yep.
1: And it's taken a little bit to come out of that. I mean, he's ripping and roaring and rolling with his brother during, you know, May break and all those things. But at the same time, he wants to be his own person. And I'm super, super fortunate to have George Godsey and Chris Winkie as the coordinator and the quarterback coach that are dealing with him every day, right? And they're great at their craft and what they do and how they coach that position. But Fernando, I mean, it's hard to explain unless you know him, unless you've been around him. He's as genuine as they come. He really is. And I've not been around a ton. I haven't been around the locker room, things like that. But he's a guy's guy. And I think when you're around him just for a short time, you see how people gravitate towards him, and players would follow him. And we see the same things in Berto, the same quality. So when you look at that, I don't look at it that we have Fernando's brother as much as we have Mr. and Mrs. Mendoza's other son.
0: That's where I was going to go. They were supposed to raise right. Yeah.
1: They've done a great job. Great job. I mean, that, you know, dad played football. Mom was a tennis player. Dad's a big-time doctor now, an ER doctor for that matter. Just tremendous family.
0: I love it, man. Brent Key, head coach, Ramblin' Wreck, Georgia Tech. Don't sleep on the Yellow Jackets, joining us here on ESPN Radio. All right, man, let's go away from the game a little bit and have a little fun. These are questions that I'm going to throw at you about other coaches in your conference, just in the ACC. So here we go. Number one, which coach do you believe carries the most cash around every day in their wallet?
1: Oh, man. Let's go Rhett.
0: Wow, Lashley. Yeah, that's a Dallas
1: movie. Maybe Fran.
0: Pick one. Come on. What do you got?
1: Let's go Rhett Lashley.
0: You're going Lashley. All right. Preston Hollow, represent. There you go, right outside of Dallas, Texas. Which coach is most likely to go hit the head right as a dinner tab is about to arrive?
1: Man. Let's go Belichick.
0: I thought you were going to go Lupoy. Let's go with the dude with the biggest bank account.
1: Well, I was about to say Tosh. Tosh is the ringer there. Tosh is the ringer. All right, let's go Belichick on it, though. Well, you know I give Tosh every answer because I know him so well.
0: For people who don't know, they were on Saban staff together at Alabama, yeah, so they are thicker than thieves. Yeah. There you go. All right. Which coach is most likely to run into a burning building to save somebody?
1: Dabo.
0: Yeah, that's a good one. Which coach thinks he could outrun a bison? We just saw that in Yellowstone. Dude got trampled. What do you got?
1: Ooh, that might be Rhett there. He looks like he could do a marathon or something.
0: That had Tosh written
1: all over. It ain't Brom. It ain't me. It ain't Mario. It ain't Dave Doran. It sure as hell ain't Belichick. Fran, maybe. Let's go Fran.
0: All right. By the way, when I was out at Oregon last year, I brought that, you know, obviously a lot of that staff is from Alabama also. Spent a lot of time at the Industry Irish Pub. I brought Tosh Lupoy, head coach at Cal, returning to his alma mater, a double X hoodie, and he got mad at me. He's like, man, I'm 233 ripped pounds, baby. I'm an XL. 2X? Get that crap out of here. I'm like, God dang, Tosh, my bad.
1: Man, them fishies been catching her bigger than him.
0: All right, the five-second rule expires. Who is most likely to still eat the food that fell on the floor?
1: Mario.
0: That was a quick answer, by the way. Mario Cristobal, head coach, Canes. Who's most likely to be able to talk their way out of a speeding ticket?
1: Me.
0: I knew you were going to say yourself. Here's the money one. You ready? We're ending on this one. Who is most likely, which coach in the ACC, to steal your drink at the bar at dinner?
1: OB.
0: Oh, that was a very quick answer.
1: Obie.
0: Bill O'Brien, represent Boston College. Ladies and gentlemen, he's a national treasure. Brent Key, head coach, Georgia Tech. Brother, to be here before we know it. Stay healthy in fall camp. We'll see you week one against Colorado right there in Atlanta, man. Thanks, boss.
1: Man, hey, go Jackets, brother. Good to talk.
0: You too, man. Brent Key here with the Sultan Court on ESPN Radio. Amber, I don't know how to follow that up.
2: There's no way. 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
0: How about him going Belichick as the one who would stiff you on the tab?
2: 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The one who has more money than anybody. 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

0: Orioles right now, they lead the Red Sox 5-1. It's the top of the ninth. Red Sox, their 15-game win streak is officially in jeopardy. Ian Fitzsimmons, feels like it's coming to an end. Was this the doubleheader where they were rained out? It wasn't supposed to be a doubleheader, right? They were rained out yesterday. So they get a little bit of a pass, don't they?
1: Well, it's still an L, but yeah. I mean, it's like when we talked to David Ross, former big league catcher, skipper, you know, for the Chicago Cubs, now back with us here at ESPN. He even talked to me. He goes, that second game in a double dip, I don't care if you're on, if you win the, it doesn't matter if you're on a win streak or not. You win that first one, the second one's really hard to win also.
0: Right.
1: And so, yeah, look, man, it comes to an end. Cue up Dandy Don, turn off the lights, the party's over, and you got to start anew. But look, 15 is, it got him back in the hunt in the AL East. And I think you brought it up to Skip when he joined us about an hour ago, hour and a half ago. Even if when you lose the streak, I think you asked the question, how much momentum do you continue to have? And he said, it stays, especially after a doubleheader, to you, because it's not the norm, and therefore they'll still have that momentum going forward even after taking it out, if they don't play four guys today, in the bottom of the ninth.
0: Right. Well, yeah, it seems unlikely at this point
1: that
0: they're going to make it a 16-game win streak. Either way, it's been a hell of a turnaround for the Bo Sox. This has been a hell of a run. So we'll see what that does to this division moving forward. If you missed that interview with David Ross, we had head coach of the Florida Gators, John Summerall, on. We had the head coach of the Georgia Tech Yellow Jackets, Brent Key, on. We had Peter Burns on. Am I missing anybody?
1: That's it. Greg Sankey tomorrow.
0: Greg Sankey tomorrow.
1: Pat Fitzgerald tomorrow. Hey, Coach
0: Michigan
1: State.
0: Pat Fitzgerald tomorrow. But today, if you missed anything from today, check out the podcast on the ESPN app. John Harbaugh, he spoke to his team. The Rooks are showing up to camp, Ian Fitzsimmons. The Rooks are officially underway in the NFL. We're getting towards everybody being underway in the NFL. And so John Harbaugh wanted to welcome the rookies to being a New York Giant. Some people are calling this moment from John Harbaugh awkward. I actually think that people are being way too harsh. I actually like it. I know we don't have the video here, but imagine it's a meeting room. Everybody's seen them. It's basically a classroom. You know, it's a big lecture hall. And Harbaugh is at the front of it, and he's speaking to the class.
2: Welcome, man. Good to see everybody here. Excited?
3: Yes, sir. Yes, sir.
2: A little nervous?
3: Nope.
2: Huh? A little nervous? A little nervous, man. A little nervous? Excited nervous, you know? Nervous like a full game almost, Mason. Give us a kick off. Standing up here in front of the New York Giants. The New York Giants. It's the New York Giants sitting in this room. The New York Giants. Wow. It's an honor. It's an honor to stand in front of this room right now. And I know those coaches back there feel the same way, right, coaches?
4: Sergio.
2: It's an honor, man. We've been working, haven't we? We've been working early, we've been late, getting ready for today. Today. Sitting in this chair, in this seat, getting to work, getting started, our beginning. Because this is where it all begins, together.
1: Did he just talk to his brother, Jim? Because that sounded more like a Jim Harbaugh than a John Harbaugh.
0: That was when he addressed Jim there. I'm like,
1: that was very high school-y. I'm sorry. I mean, are they the New York Giants? I just want to confirm.
0: They're the New York Giants.
1: They are the New York Giants. I'm telling you, that took me back to high school. That's what that did.
0: To be honest,
1: I cringed. I cringed when I watched it. And I was cringing when I listened to it, because when you watch it, you see the players like zoning out, like, what? Yeah, we know we're the New York Giants, coach. Ain't high school. I mean,
0: But they are rookies. This is a welcome to the NFL. Officially here. You're playing for the New York Giants. You're not just playing for anybody. You're playing for the New York Giants. That's what he's trying to do.
1: I know.
0: And I get it. In that moment, all your dreams have come true. You are officially here. You are officially part of not just any organization, but the New York Giants.
1: Not the Jets.
0: Exactly.
1: Giants.
0: The Giants. Now, does that resonate the same with everybody in that room when a lot of them were very young the last time the New York Giants were, were great. I mean, they were alive, obviously.
1: You
0: during
1: saw
0: Eli
1: the look
0: Manning.
1: On their faces.
0: But it was a while ago now, and we're talking about young dudes. So does the New York Giants brand resonate with them the same way? I don't know. But they are there, and they're rookies. And so I can understand what he's doing. See, you and I had the opposite reactions here. I normally cringe when I hear coaches do any of these sorts of speeches. You normally love them. I hate the rah-rah crap. I would have been terrible at playing sports because I hate that stuff.
1: I like the rah-rah stuff that like Dan Lanning does. Like, we're going to go out there and beat the hell out of these SOBs. Oh, yeah. Like when
0: See,
1: he was
0: for
1: at Penn
0: me,
1: State.
0: It's all rah-rah nonsense.
1: When they go, "We are," he goes, "About to get your ass whipped." I mean, that stuff I love, right?
0: Yeah. Yeah, you like that stuff.
1: That was high school-y. That was, you know, be aggressive. Aggressive.
0: So I didn't think it was like that.
1: Come on, John.
0: I didn't think it was.
1: You're not.
0: Like that
1: you're better than that. That was very Jim esque.
0: Poor John.
1: R-E-B-R-E-B-O-U-N-D.
0: Coming up next, Game Night headed your way right here on ESPN Radio.
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13: ABC News, I'm Mike Dabusky. Storm surge is a major concern in southern Louisiana right now, where Tropical Storm Bertha made landfall earlier today about 40 miles outside New Orleans, where we find ABC's Victor Akendo.
14: Some areas might see 6 inches of rain. That could lead to flooding. Likely see some thunderstorms. 1 to 4 feet of storm surge is possible. We met residents preparing to secure their homes, loading up with sandbags. They have been through their share of storms here in New Orleans. They tell me they would rather be prepared than caught off guard.
13: Explosions in Iran tonight as the U.S. military launches its 12th round of strikes on the region in as many days. Earlier today, President Trump attended the dignified transfer of the 4 U.S. service members killed in the Middle East last week. And an autopsy commissioned by the family of Nolan Wells, the teenager who went missing on the 4th of July after visiting a barrier island in Mississippi, has come back undetermined. This is ABC News.
15: Here's your Storm Team 20 forecast. 57 tonight, under mainly clear skies, northeasterly winds around 5 miles per hour. Mainly sunny skies tomorrow, highs around 79. 61 tomorrow night, partly cloudy. High temperatures reaching up to 78 Friday with a chance of rain showers. Slight chance of thunderstorms, 86 on Saturday. I'm meteorologist Laura Lockwood on Sports Radio 92.3 FM in 1450 AM. 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
2: First of all, it was a good story until you started talking about his slander in a turtle.
0: Courtesy of ESPN Cleveland, by the way.
2: Yeah, that's my love. Wait a minute, man. Why you gotta slander the turtle?
0: Because, dog, I'm in Cleveland, dude. I'm on the air, right? Everybody's waiting for LeBron news. Okay. And I get Tara's always on top of it, right? Sister Sledge is always on top of everything.
2: Yes.
0: So a tweet pops up while I'm on the air locally. And I didn't see what it just said preview. And I was thinking, okay, it's something for the show tonight. But when you text back, whoa, I was like, oh my God, LeBron must have, I missed it. And I ain't paying attention to my show at all. Gerard Cherry, shout out to my co-host Gerard Cherry. He's talking and I'm on my computer looking around.
2: He ain't never saying nothing anyway.
0: Well, he's just as random as I am.
2: Exactly.
0: So he wasn't worried about it at all. And then I looked and I said, oh man, it's a turtle. This is a big turtle.
2: You didn't see the follow-up text that I said I was just hanging with those dudes?
0: Yeah, I mean, I saw it during a break. Yeah. Which, I follow you on social media. You were kicking it with the turtles.
2: Exactly.
0: Michelangelo.
2: I am a man of the turtles. You want to find a way to get on my good side? Show me a turtle. You're going to show me a good time. I'm telling you.
0: So was it late at night or early in the morning when you were on the beach with the turtles?
2: Both.
0: It was dark, but I didn't
2: both.
0: Know.
2: Both. Yeah, both. I went and hung out with the... See, there was a little beach, or I say a beach. It was a little bit of sand that was near where we were staying when we were in Hawaii. And the people that rented the Airbnb said, hey, if you go late at night, the turtles will come up on the beach and hang out. And I was like, oh, okay, cool. So that caught my attention. So I went out there, and man, they were out there every night. So that was like my calm down, cool, relaxed spot. But every time we went anywhere, I was always on the search for turtles, and we found them every step of the way. And again, that's my happy place. And that 400-pound turtle that Sister Sledge sent us, it was about the size of the turtles that I was hanging out with. It was awesome.
0: Yeah, and I thought, I'm up here like, oh my God, LeBron's, he announced where he's going. And it's some turtles.
2: For a guy that says he ain't going to be too focused in on what LeBron does, man, my man jumped at the side of a tweet that said, whoa, when I was talking about turtles, he thought I was talking about LeBron. It's again, it be your own people. He's Emmett Golden. I'm Q Myers. It's Game Night here on ESPN Radio, the all-new ESPN app, SiriusXM Channel 80, and tune in. 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We know it's the summer of LeBron. We're going to get to that in a hot minute. But before we get to that, we got to get to this.
3: I made you look.
1: Game Night. Made you look.
2: All right, Emmett, what caught your attention besides me talking about a damn 400-pound turtle? Your words, not mine.
0: Those were definitely my words. Nafisa Collier caught my attention, made me look. Look, it's been amazing what the Minnesota Lynx have been able to do without her. And for people that aren't familiar, maybe the second best player in the WNBA, you know, someone who was typically in the running for MVP. Nafisa's one of the best players in the W, and they haven't had her all year long. So she makes her debut today. A very casual 24 points, 10 rebounds in 22 minutes.
2: Yeah. That was big time.
0: So just imagine once she kind of gets back in the groove of things, how dangerous this Lynx team is going to be. That definitely caught my attention as they beat the Storm 86-76 today.
2: Yeah, 24-10, season debut. Olivia Miles obviously is a fantastic rookie. You know they have a very talented team, number one right now in the WNBA. They are going to be a problem, especially when Nafisa comes back in the way that she came back earlier in the day. What caught my attention, what made me look, comes from the golf world. I'm a big Tiger Woods guy, so I got to be a Charlie Woods guy too, right? I mean, that's just par for the course.
0: Well,
2: unfortunately, Charlie Woods failed to reach match play in the U.S. Junior Amateur after falling short in a 14-player playoff for two spots. Now, you're probably wondering, like, all right, Q, come on now. You don't focus on it that much. How does that catch your attention? Well, this is what caught my attention. The son of 15-time major champion Tiger Woods was tied for 63rd on Tuesday after shooting rounds of 76 and 70. Not great, right? Over two courses for a 5-over total. But he was eliminated with a bogey on Wednesday after being bothered by the clicking sound of a phone camera during his third shot of the first playoff hole. So he's about to take that shot, and all of a sudden he hears click, click, click, click.
0: Man, I got it. Who has the sound on their shutter on their camera phone?
2: Right.
0: Like, I haven't heard a camera phone take a picture
2: exactly.
0: in years.
2: Exactly. And all I could think of when I'm reading this story, all I could think of is when Tiger walked by him on the course and threw the ball while he was right in the middle swinging. And mm-hmm. I was like, that threw you off?
0: Right.
2: The ball that was throwing at you didn't throw you off? It was the camera? But Charlie Woods, just like his father, I could imagine, would say, he said, really, dude? And they said, irritated Woods said after the shot. I mean, come on. So all I could see is a youngster in Charlie Woods, Tiger's son, making the stroke, trying to hit it, and then all of a sudden he hears the camera, and he turns around, he's like, really, dude? Because yeah. he can't cuss. He's too young to cuss. So right. he did the best next to this thing. Really, dude? I mean, come on.
0: Yeah, he took a chunk out of the ground, too, when he swung. You could tell that click
2: right.
0: Definitely threw him off. It's amazing when it comes to golf how the slightest noise can bother you. But it certainly did, and you could tell he was salty.
2: So I thought I'd have a little bit of fun with that, and that definitely caught my attention. Old Charlie Woods. He didn't reach match play in the U.S. Junior Amateur, falling a little bit short. But, hey, there'll be another day, right? What do you say? If every day was a sunny day, what's a sunny day?
0: Right.
2: See, there you go. That's a shame that I'm learning Emmett sayings now. Now it's I hard. Know that I have a problem. It's game night here on ESPN Radio, the all-new ESPN app, SiriusXM Channel 80, and tune in. Now, you already mentioned a little WNBA action. You talked about the Lynx and the Storm. Nafisa Collar makes her comeback, her season debut, 24-10. The Lynx get the victory over the Storm, 86-76. Here's Nafisa just talking about the team's success so far this season postgame.
4: I've just been so proud of them. We have so many new people this year, and sometimes that can be tough. Of course, there's turnover from year to year, but we had two returners on court at the beginning of the year. And so that's not easy, but the way that everyone has bought in to what Minnesota is, just like the blood, sweat, and tears that it took to get here, I see, like Max said, the behind the scenes every day, building that chemistry, the buy-in, integrating all these new people, like working with the best rookie, arguably like an MVP candidate right now. Like, there's just a lot that was going on this season. And so for us to be in the number one spot, I think time and time again, it's an old story. Like, Minnesota's always counted out, but you can never count us out, you know? And so it's just been so fun to watch. I've been so proud of this team. And, the word that I would use is just proud.
0: And she mentioned Olivia Miles as a rookie who's in the MVP race. And really, Olivia's kind of carried the team to a certain extent. You wouldn't mm-hmm. expect a rookie to do it. Now, obviously, there's some veterans that have helped out a lot. Miles tonight didn't have the most efficient night, was 5 of 15 from the floor, finished with 13 points and 6 assists. But now, imagine how big of a weight is let off of a rookie. You know, she doesn't have to be the person to ball out every night because you have another MVP candidate that joined your team, a little later than midway in the season.
2: And look, this is the last game before the All-Star break, but you knew that it's going to take a while for Miles and Collier to be on the same page. So one may have a night that's a off night, and another one will pick them up. So they have that wiggle room, and being the number one team in the WNBA, obviously that goes a long way. But I wanted you to hear what Nafisa had to say, because even from the young lady's point of view that has not played all season long, you tell me her leadership and her – she almost sounded like a coach, right? Oh, yeah. It almost sounded like we were listening to the coach sitting there at the podium. That's her first game back, and she just waxed poetically about how great the team is, the young players, to who's been helping out, what they've done as a number one seed. That's why she's in a leadership role that she is.
0: Yeah, I mean, you know, basically helps run unrivaled. You know, that's a whole nother league, you know, that her and her husband kind of put together. I think she will be a coach when she's done playing.
2: Or maybe she'll be a GM.
0: Yeah, there you go.
2: We like our good GM conversations around here, don't we?
0: Absolutely. Yeah.
2: So you never know what she can.

0: on her return. So I like that a lot.
1: That's Lynx head coach Cheryl Reeve, you know, talking about Nafisa Collier. I'm Emmett Golden. He's Q Myers. Coming up next, we'll stick with the WNBA. All-Star Weekend coming up. Will the Stars be letting it fly from behind the arc? We'll discuss that straight ahead.
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0: Look to Sabrina Ionescu, the hot hand. 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It gets the end one! 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Another timely bucket.
1: Sabrina's going to get buckets when you need her to get buckets right there. 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And the Liberty get the 95-94 victory over the Sky, the last game before the WNBA All-Star break. 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He's Emmett Golden. I'm Q Myers. And I would say, Emmett, that girls run the world all night tonight as this is the final night before the All-Star break. A lot of teams were in action. The Liberty and the Sky. The Sky is not a great team. We know their overall record's not very good. They're scrappy. They

0: usually find ways to hang around games. They did in this one. But at the end, stars show up when they matter the most. Sabrina Ionescu, 29 points, 4 boards, 4 assists, scored 9 of the last 10 points in the last 56 seconds of the game, and the Liberty get the dub.
1: Yeah, balling. You know, you can. That's what makes superstars superstars. You can depend on them. You know, in big moments and late in games. And I mean, she's built a career on being dependable. That's why she's one of the brightest stars in the WNBA.
0: The Liberty had a 10-1 run in the last 56 seconds. 9 of those points, again, came from Sabrina. Their consecutive 12-point comeback wins. They defeated the Wings on July 20th. They're just playing some good ball at this stage of the game, and you know that they're a good team. Consecutive wins for the first time since their 8-game win streak, going all the way back from May 27th to June 17th. It's third straight win now with that victory over the Sky. So that's a good way to go into the All-Star break. Now, the problem is, Emmett, we heard the other day that Sabrina decided she was going to turn down the invite to participate in the three-point competition and defend her title. Well, then we hear from Sabrina, that's not quite the case. Check it out.
2: I saw that yesterday. I guess you can't really, at least personally, I can't decline an offer I never got officially invited to. So I was pretty surprised to see that. Never got invited. And obviously that's, you know, whether it's against Steph Curry or, you know, in the W, I always go out and try and beat my record every single time I've gone out. So, yeah, I mean, I just kind of wanted to set the record straight. Like, that was just false, but I'm really excited for the participants in it. And obviously there's going to be a new winner, so I'm excited to see who wins.
1: I love to hear that she didn't turn it down.
0: Right.
1: I hate hearing that they didn't invite her. You know, the one thing about, and I'm rooting for the WNBA, I think they're learning how to be a bigger league.
0: You know what I'm interested in, though, Emmett, is when she said, I didn't officially get the invite.
1: Yeah.
0: So did you get an invite that maybe not had been
1: was
0: as
1: it a
0: formal?
1: Casual?
0: Yeah, was it? Invite? Was it? I mean,
1: like,
0: that's the word that caught my attention was didn't officially get the invite. You know what I mean? So I'm wondering what she means by that. Either way, what we do know is that she's not going to be in it. And it's just like in the NBA with certain all-star events, we want to see the stars. We want to see the big-time names, especially someone like her that has the record when it comes to the three-point competition. Would love to see her defend her title, and we're not going to get that opportunity.
1: Yeah, and so I feel like it's a mistake if the WNBA didn't invite her, and also if Caitlin Clark and Kayla McBride turned it down. I don't think the league is in the place where they shouldn't be inviting the biggest stars of their league to do anything. The biggest stars should be part of every competition that they can do on All-Star Weekend. And if you are one of their biggest stars, you probably shouldn't be turning down these opportunities because growth will only help you.
0: Your brand, too.
1: Right.
0: It'll help your brand at the end of the day.
1: Your brand, it'll help you. It'll help the other women in the league. So, to me, it's just a cluster, you know what, all the way around. Because why did you not invite Sabrina? And then if the other ladies turned it down, why are you turning this down? Like, it's not. I can understand a dunk contest to a certain extent. You're much more likely to get hurt doing something like that, even though I don't like when the NBA stars turn down an opportunity.
0: Well,
1: to
0: with
1: be
0: the
1: dunk contest,
0: it feels like to me everything's been done. So I feel bad for those guys because they're trying to do something that's never been done, and then they miss one or two, and then all of a sudden the thrill is not there anymore. You know what I mean? Like, you were watching, what was the show you were watching last night?
1: Dunk Man.
0: Yeah,
1: it's,
0: I mean,
1: yeah,
0: there
1: like
0: was
1: Shaq's
0: some
1: new show.
0: There was some dudes that were jumping out, literally out of the gym.
1: Yes.
0: And that was incredible. But if you imagine those guys missing those incredible opportunities, then they go 3 or 4 times that they've missed them, and then finally they get on the fifth one, you're like, yeah, that was cool.
1: Right. Yeah, it doesn't hit the same.
0: Right.
1: It doesn't hit the same. So, and the embarrassment, I don't agree with the reasons why some of the guys, the stars of the NBA, don't participate in a dunk contest, but I could at least understand it. A 3-point shootout, that sounds like fun.
0: Right.
1: You know,
0: right.
1: Like, what else could you be doing that you wouldn't want to do that?
0: And the way that the leagues are going now anyway, there's more 3-points being, you know, casted up each and every game, so it's almost a lot more fun to see the sharpshooters go out there and put their skills to the test. But the Liberty do get the dub, and there will be no Sabrina in the three-point competition. Speaking of Caitlin Clark, she was on fire in the first half against the Sun. She really set the tone. The Fever get the dub 123-88 over the Sun. beat the brakes off her. 24-point lead the Fever had at halftime. It's their largest since September 1st, 2016, when they led the Liberty by 25 points. They had 70 points in the first half, and Caitlin Clark had like 21 in the first half. It was incredible. First player in WNBA history with 25 points, 10 assists, and a plus 25 plus minus in a game. So Caitlin Clark, she has really been catching fire lately.
1: Yeah, she, was it two, maybe three games ago, had arguably the worst game of her career. She struggled to score the ball and then dropped 45 the next night. And she could have, if this was a ball game, she could have got 40-something again tonight.
0: Yeah.
1: But there was just no reason to play her. You know, they were up 30 before the second half even started and almost won by 50.
0: Right.
1: You know, when it was all said and done. So 27 points in 27 minutes on 13 shots. That's pretty efficient.
0: Yeah, no, it really is. And the Indiana Fever, they climb into the fifth spot. I felt like that they've been very inconsistent so far in the first half of the season. Obviously, there's still plenty of ball left to go. But if she's catching fire and this team is starting to figure things out, right, they close out the first half on a three-game winning streak. Right, they've got the Wings, the Aces, the Valkyries, and the Lynx. Right, that's who's in front of them. That's the top five right there. That's a pretty good little stretch of teams right there. Right, all those teams I believe are capable of making deep playoff runs, if not hoisting the trophy when it's all said and done.
1: Yeah, it's I still, you know, the Aces.
0: Wings,
1: are...
0: I'm a little suspect on the Wings, but they're playing really good ball this year.
1: Yeah, I think all those teams could challenge the Aces in the Lynx. I would say it's those two teams and everybody else, no disrespect to the Valkyries, but you're right. Valkyries really good.
0: Yeah.
1: Fever playing well. Wings playing well. And look, don't sleep on the Liberty. I know they're seventh right now, but I think about the Aces last year.
0: Yeah.
1: Where about this time they just took off.
0: They were 500. Remember, they had just lost by 58.
1: Yeah.
0: I was here like, whoa, 58 points. I was on local radio here saying, well, it just ain't their year.
1: Yeah.
0: They just took a 58-point whooping. Right. I believe it was the Lynx that got them. And Asia Wilson said, we're going to have a team meeting. Coaches, y'all ain't necessary.
1: Right.
0: The buck stops right here. That ain't ever going to happen. And she let it be known. Y'all are either on board or you could just walk out of the practice facility right now. Like, if you ain't going to come here to play Aces basketball, y'all need to kick rocks. And, well, you saw what happened the rest of the way.
1: Yeah, they didn't kick any rocks. They kicked some backsides. That's what they did for the
0: BTA,
1: rest of the year.
0: BTA, isn't that what they say?
1: Yes, they do. If you know, you know.
0: Exactly.
1: So I look at the Liberty, a team that's 15-12.
0: Right.
1: That's not really great for them. But after seeing what the Aces did last year, teams that have that pedigree and that kind of culture, I'll be late to the party, you know, when it comes to not believing in them.
0: I'll tell you this. This is not a championship team, but the team that the Aces lost to tonight, 199, the Washington Mystics, I know they're only 14-12. I think they have way more talent than their record says they do.
1: Yeah.
0: I think they're way more talented. I actually thought that they were going to be a much better team this season. They've been very inconsistent. But back to your point of where we were last year with the Aces, there's a lot of talent. I think that's the overall point that we're making. There's a lot of talent across the league. And if you're right around 500, if you're sitting there at 15-12, 14-12, 16-10, 17-10, you have an opportunity to make a run in the second half. There's enough talent on these squads.
1: Yeah, and you can make a run to get out of that first round matchup with, you know, one of the championship contenders and get a better one.
0: He's Emmett Golden. I'm Q Myers. Turn our attention to Major League Baseball and the Red Sox and their winning streak. Comes to an end. It's next on ESPN Radio.
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0: The streaking ends at 15. I'm Q Myers. The Boston Red Sox, they won 15 straight games. The last time they did that, Ted Williams was putting up MVP season in 1946 and leading them to an American League championship. On Wednesday, the Red Sox matched that streak from 80 years ago, beating the Orioles 6-3 in the opener of a doubleheader. The problem is, in the second game of a doubleheader, they lost 5-1, so that win streak ends at 15. But their interim manager, Chad Tracy, he was named manager after they fired Alex Cora after a 10-17 start. Really did a great job, first manager since the 19th century to lead a team to a win streak of 15 games or more who didn't start the season in that job, according to Major League Baseball. The Feisty Collar in midseason form already in her return to action in her first game since late September. She looked like herself. She finished with 24 points and 10 rebounds in 22 minutes. The Lynx picked up the 86-76 win over the Seattle Storm. The Mystics came back to beat the Aces 100-99. The Liberty topped the Sky 95-94. The Mercury, they beat the Sparks 86-82. AT Alyssa Thomas had a triple-double with 19 points, 15 assists, and 11 rebounds. Also in the NFL, the Dolphins and linebacker Jordan Brooks agreed to a 3-year, $51.3 million extension with a $35 million guarantee. Now his agent Eric Burkhart, he told that to ESPN's Adam Schefter, becomes the third key Dolphins player to receive a multi-year extension with the team this offseason. For more scores and analysis, check out ESPN.com and the all-new ESPN app. Coming up, more Game Night with Emmett Golden and me, Q Myers, here on ESPN Radio.
1: 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I'll tell you if I buy it happening. 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
2: Man, I think these fans should still give him a great ovation.
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0: All great streaks will eventually come to the end. The Red Sox winning streak ends at 15 games. WEEI 93.7 FM on the call there. 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The all-new ESPN app, SiriusXM, Channel 80, and tune in. 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And Emmett, the Red Sox, they went 15 games in a row. They won those. It literally took a doubleheader for their winning streak to right. end. They lose to the Baltimore Orioles in game number 2, 5-1. But what a run. What a win streak. And as you heard in the highlight coming in, they're back in the mix of things now in that division now.
4: Yeah, they just threw a monkey wrench in baseball, to be honest with you, because they were going to be sellers at the trade deadline. They were going to probably trade off two or three, you know, players, maybe for who knows how many. Now they're going to be buyers because they're currently in that third wild card spot, a spot that they didn't think that they had an opportunity, you know, to get to. So they're in it right now, and we're about to have that stretch run where everybody who has a chance is going to kind of – it's an arms race on who can pick up, you know, an arm that could help them, who could pick up a bat. And people were looking at the Red Sox roster going, oh, we could use that guy. And all of those dudes are off the market. Now they're competition for anybody else you might have been going after.
0: Boston fired Alex Cora, right? They got off to a 10-17 start. They fired Alex Cora. And then Chad Tracy, he was named the interim manager. Looked like things were going to go all bad. It was going to be a long year for the Red Sox. They were 37-48. And last in the AL East on July 1st.
4: Wow.
0: And then they go on a 15-game winning streak that included the All-Star break. Now they're sitting there at 52-49. And, of course, they lose the game, the doubleheader. So their win streak ends at 15. Here's Chad Tracy, the interim manager, talking about that win streak.
5: We just won 15 games in a row. And I think all of us knew that, like, that's going to end at some point. It just happened to end tonight. So they're already refocused. I wanted to go in and talk to the team, and Sonny and Wilson were already handling it. I'll leave that message for in there. The focus is there now on, you know, that's behind us. And the big thing is if we continue to play baseball that way, regardless of how many wins in a row, like, we're going to win a heck of a lot more than we lose. So that's the focus now. But, no, I think everybody knew, like, it's going to end at some point. It happened to end tonight, and now we got to refocus.
4: I want to know who's the real Boston Red Sox. Is it this team, or right. is it the team that was almost 20 games under 500 not that long ago? Because, or maybe they're an average, maybe they're a 500 team. I know they're, mm-hmm. what, 3 games over 500 right. now. But their season up to this point has been two extremes. It's been the worst team in the league and then the best team in the league. And I'm assuming the truth is somewhere in the middle. And I guess we'll find out, see if they rip off another winning streak, or if they start splitting a bunch of series or going to losing streak. It'll be interesting to find out who are the real Boston Red Sox.
0: Well, regardless who the real Red Sox are, they're back in the mix now, right?
4: They are.
0: And
4: yeah.
0: like Chad Tracy said, if they play like that, like they played, regardless if they go on a win streak or not, at least they know that they could play good ball. And you know, when there's usually a manager change or a head coaching change or some kind of big drastic change, you usually get a shot in the arm. Mm-hmm. But that doesn't mean you're going to go win 15 in a row.
4: Right,
0: right.
4: Right.
0: Here we go. I got the answer to the problems. Let's go fire the manager, and we're going to win 15 games in a row, get back in the thick of things. They really proved a lot to themselves.
4: Right.
0: So we'll see how they impact the race, you know, the second half of the season. But they're right there, like you said, in the thick of things, 52-49, right behind the Yankees and the Rays. And, you know, both those teams, they've had questions at moments. I mean, the Rays are on a 3-game winning streak, and the Yankees won one, but – you know, the Yankees don't have Aaron Judge back, so there's always questions about them. The Red Sox put themselves in a really, really good position. I got to give Chad Tracy and the Red Sox players a lot of credit for that, even though they lost the 16th game. But as you heard him say, the win streak you knew was going to come to an end.
4: Right.
0: Eventually. So hats off to the Boston Red Sox. He's Emmett Golden. I'm Q Myers. It's game night here on ESPN Radio.
6: I proclaim this the summer of
7: LeBron James.
8: Nobody knows where LeBron is going. Well, at least that's what we thought until the Miami Heat posted a link to a scheduled live stream titled LeBron James Introductory Press Conference set for July 27th on its YouTube channel. A team spokesperson said it was a mistake.
9: A mistake or not, well, there's smoke, there's fire. And all it lets me know is that the decision is coming very, very soon, and Miami is one of the top choices.
10: Yeah, to me, this is the biggest sign that we have received. I feel bad for whoever pressed upload.
0: I feel bad for whoever pressed upload. I think whoever hit upload did that on purpose. To be honest with you, what happened, and it happened last night, right? The little link, the link was... what they say, leaked out, accidentally
4: yeah,
0: shown.
4: Yeah, it was accidentally made. It was accidentally published.
0: Right.
4: Right.
0: Yeah.
4: Yeah, so,
0: I don't know how much it was accidentally published. I think that there might have been a little bit of look at me or trying to, I don't know, throw folks off. I understand that the press conference and the whole link and everything. I know the behind the scenes is usually set up in advance, mm-hmm. but I think that there was something to what was being seen and what was being leaked.
4: Well, that person got fired because today on LinkedIn, you found the director of YouTube position available for the Miami Heat. So the only other thing, if you think it was some funny business,
0: yeah.
4: I don't know if we even want to talk about this. If that person ulterior motive, if they knew it could cost them their job, maybe they put a little money in one of these prediction apps. They accidentally clicked that. The odds go up for the Miami Heat, and then they cash out. I ain't saying they did it, but to me, that's the only type of funny business I think was going on, because we know, we work in the media. I'm in Cleveland, Ohio.
0: Yep, yep.
4: We have all type of welcome home LeBron stuff, promos, vignettes, all these things. That just in case he comes home. So I'm sure the 76ers have stuff ready to go.
0: Right.
4: You know, I'm sure the Warriors have stuff ready. You have to. You can't do it
0: no,
4: in the moment.
0: You're not going to do it on the fly. No.
4: Yeah. You can't do it in the moment.
0: I just don't think it was accidentally leaked. It just seems too convenient that it would be accidentally leaked.
4: Like I said, if it was purposely done, y'all better look out for the Poly Market in Kaushi and see what who put a lot of money on Miami right before that happened. That's what you got to check out.
0: Yeah, well, like they said, the spokesperson told ESPN's Sham Sharani on Tuesday the club's social media department was preparing for the possibility, in air quotes, of James signing and mistakenly posted a link to the team's YouTube page, and it was later deleted. Again, we'll see how it all plays out. It feels a little too convenient that it was mistakenly put out there, and then, I didn't know what I was doing. Let me go ahead and delete it real quick.
4: Yeah, I don't believe that person was like, oh, yeah, LeBron's about to announce it. Click. I don't believe it was that either. You know, it's silly season. It's silly season. Markieff Morris tweeted out earlier, one of the Morris twins, who, you know, didn't play in the NBA last year. He tweeted out that the Cavs were trading James Harden to the Phoenix Suns for Jalen Green, and that LeBron was going to then announce that he was coming to Cleveland.
7: Right.
4: It is absolutely crazy what's going on. There's all type of news. And then we even got this today, too, from Yahoo Sports' Kevin O'Connor. Sources believe LeBron James is slow playing his decision to see if any other suitors can find a way to land Anthony Davis or Kyrie Irving. So the problem is that AD and Kyrie don't seem to be available. Now, when I read that, because I can tell you that tweet set Cleveland on fire.
7: I'm sure.
4: Oh, man, they got to figure out a way to get AD. Da, da, da. I said, let's read the tweet. Sources believe.
7: Yeah.
4: All right. Believe is an opinion. You know, it's not sources tell me LeBron's waiting for it. Then, you know, that's a little different. And I do believe Kevin, to be accurate, I'm sure sources did tell him they believe that this is what LeBron is waiting for. But if you put anything out there, it's like piranhas. You know, what was the movie, The Toy, back when Richard Pryor walked into that water and then the piranhas all started hitting him and he jumped up and started running?
7: I don't watch
4: movies. Oh, dog, come on, bro. You've never seen The Toy?
7: I don't watch movies like that, you know. I'm very selective with my movie watching. I thought you
4: it's
7: knew
4: a
7: me.
4: I
7: understand it's a classic. I know the movie as far as I recognize that the movie's out there. I just never spent the time to actually watch it.
4: So, I get it. Because I'm not a big movie person now. But come on, brother. Oh, like, you never seen Trading Places? Please tell me you saw Coming to America.
7: No, I saw Trading Places and Coming to America. I just didn't see Toy.
4: Okay, I mean, I don't know, man. I'm blaming
7: your
4: big homies.
7: I'm very selective.
4: I'm blaming your big homies, man. Your big homies should have made you watch The Toy, man. That's an awesome movie.
7: I was out trying to hang out.
4: Me too. All right, me too. But during the day, we watched The Toy.
11: Just to be clear, by big homies, you mean the Turtles, right?
4: Oh, yes. No, Turtles don't know nothing about this, Terry. No, I'm talking about the OGs
7: in
4: Q's neighborhood.
7: It's a family show.
4: They let them down.
12: OG, triple OG, OG,
7: exactly.
12: Triple.
7: That's
4: right.
7: It's a family show, Emmett.
4: I feel you.
7: I need you to bring it on back in, man. You're trying to get us to the heights, man. We don't need to be at the heights.
4: Hey, I stay in the heights.
7: That's the problem. I'm trying to bring you back to game night.
4: Okay, my bad. Yeah, anyway, so LeBron, you know, who knows when he's coming back? People pressing send, alt, delete, all type of stuff.
7: Well, it's so funny that tweet comes out after we have a thorough discussion about LeBron James being a GM. I put that in air quotes, and his GM abilities, because all I did is roll my eyes when I saw that. Okay, again, you said it right. Sources believe, and the belief around the league is that LeBron would be more likely to choose the Cavs if the front office could replace Harden with Irving. That's believe and belief. There's a lot of, you know, it's not nothing concrete. But it just made me laugh because, again, it sounds like, all right, if this is any truth to it, LeBron's trying to play GM once again.
4: And what we heard from Rich Paul, LeBron has no issues with James Harden. You know, they're cool. So you're hearing everything.
7: Exactly.
4: You're hearing everything. You're hearing he don't want to play with this guy. He loves to play with that guy. He wants to be over here. He wants to be over there. There's so much information out. It leads me to believe nobody knows what the hell they're talking about.
7: It leads me to believe he needs to hurry up and make this decision so we can stop hearing all these false narratives and just hear the truth. How about that? You know how you can squash all that? Just come out and say what you're going to do and where you're going to do it.
4: Yeah, he ain't worried about it. I can tell you that much for sure.
7: Oh, I know. He's having fun. He's having a great time.
4: Last thing he's worried about is what people are saying and talking about.
7: I'm already knowing. He's Emmett Golden. I'm Q Myers. It's game night here on ESPN Radio. Coming up next, who are the top defenders in the National Football League? Emmett will tell us his here on ESPN Radio, the all-new ESPN app. SiriusXM Channel 80, and tune in.
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26: 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Sacked by who else but Miles Garrett?
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29: They are the number one front runner to play on their home field in the Super Bowl next year. 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
7: I'm Emmett Golden. I'm Q Myers. 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
4: Oh, yeah.
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35: 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They won all of 7 games.
36: The Bears has my most overrated team going to 2026.
31: 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The top five defenders. Number five.
4: I'm starting things off in the secondary. Pat Surtain, best corner in the NFL. And you maybe you could argue it or whatever, but he is one of the best for sure. Wanted to make sure there was representation in the secondary, so I started at number five with Project Pat.
36: Number four.
4: Sexy Dexie. That's right. Dexter Lawrence out there in Cincinnati now. Defensive tackle. Well, one of the best in the business. I don't know. You know, I felt like they just shuffled the deck, sending away a pass rusher and then bringing in Dexter Lawrence. But I digress. I have the big man in the middle of the defensive line at number four.
36: Number three.
4: Kyle Hamilton. Man, I think Kyle Hamilton is, I want to say he's underrated, but I think he is, they don't put him up there with the best of the best on defense in the NFL. So for me, I have Kyle Hamilton in that secondary playing safety at number three.
36: Number two.
4: Will Anderson. There's a reason. There's a couple reasons why that Texans team is so good. But I think the biggest reason is Will Anderson Jr. I have him at number two.
36: Number one.
4: Man, we don't even need to do number. Y'all know who number one is. Number one used to play in Cleveland. Now he's out there with the Rams. It's Myles Garrett. Myles Garrett could be the best player in the league. And I know it's like, no, he can't be better than a quarterback. I get it, but Myles Garrett might be the best player in the NFL. That is why I have him at number one when it comes to my top five defenders.
7: So you got Pat Surtain representing number five for the corners, Sexy Dexie, Dexter Lawrence there at the defensive tackle position at number four, Kyle Hamilton holding down the safety position there at number three, Will Anderson Jr. at number two, edge rusher, and then, of course, Myles Garrett as well. There at number one, the edge, and so that's a heck of a five right there. Of course, I'm always gonna be a fan of the DBs. I always say DBs win games, and Pat Surtain is one of the best in the business, right? And
4: right.
7: You know that corner position, you don't stay the best in the business for long, right? I mean, there was a time where we saw that shutdown corner, and they would be that shutdown corner for a nice stretch of time. But now it seems like, especially with the way that the league evolves in such a big passing league, it's hard to stay at the top of your game for a long time. Pat Surtain, though, is definitely one of the best to do it.
4: And the young boys come in the league locking stuff up. Yep. You know, I think of Sauce Gardner. I wanted to put Sauce on there, but I said I'm going to go with Pat.
7: Christian Gonzalez is another good one. You know, he's been banged up quite a bit. And Sauce, I don't think, has been consistent enough. And he's already been traded once, so there's that. But
4: right.
7: Yeah,
4: he was traded for a first-round pick.
7: Multiples,
4: you know?
7: there's no doubt. There's no doubt. So Pat Surtain there at five. I'm actually surprised that you had Dexter Lawrence at number four. I thought that he was at the top of his game maybe a year or so ago.
4: Mm-hmm.
7: Wasn't quite last year, and I'm interested to see what Cincinnati does with him. You mentioned it when you broke it down. They let Trey Henderson go for nothing. And then they bring in Dexter Lawrence, but they have to trade for him. So that kind of made me scratch my head and wonder, since when did Cincinnati start caring about defense? But when he's on, he's definitely one of the best in the business.
4: Yeah, and that was my thought, is it's a bounce-back year. New team, kind of fresh atmosphere. And he's one of the best, you know, even maybe having a down year last season. But Dexter Lawrence, they spent the grip in the trade to get him. That's why I had him at number four.
7: Kyle Hamilton coming in at number three, the safety out of Baltimore. And you saw the difference when they played him up by the line of scrimmage and thought that they weren't going to keep him deep, how much they got beat deep.
4: Yeah.
7: Right?
4: Yeah.
7: I mean, why are we getting beat deep? Because the guy that's actually supposed to be back there, you're not playing him back there. Mm-hmm. So they're beating you over the top. So I like Kyle Hamilton a lot. He is a fantastic player. When the Ravens drafted him, I think the entire league said, of course, the Ravens drafted him.
4: Yeah.
7: Right? And so now with Jesse Minter there in Baltimore, I bet you, right, if you open up your DraftKings app, I bet you they'll say, Kyle Hamilton, he's going to have a really good year. Mm-hmm. You can put some money on it. So coming in there at number three, I'm not mad at that. Will Anderson Jr. out of Alabama, Houston Texans. Obviously, they've got a Super Bowl caliber defense as far as I'm concerned. Between him and you know, who they have on that line with them. I mean, they've got some dudes, right?
4: Yeah,
7: I mean,
4: they do.
7: They got some guys that can get it done. That defensive line is nasty, and then Myles Garrett. I mean, do we have to talk about Myles?
4: No, we don't. We don't. Is there anybody? And Tara, if throughout your week, if you see anybody today that didn't have Myles Garrett number one, let me know so they can win Worst Take of the Year on Hammer and Emmett Sunday morning.
7: Oh, when you rank the rankings.
4: Oh, well, this is Worst Take of the Week. It's a whole other thing. You know, we got a whole lot of stuff. We got the Wheel of Topics, Worst Take of the Week. We got all gambling analysts. We got Buster Olney. You know, it's a lot going on Saturday morning.
7: It sounds like what you do on Saturdays, you guys recap the whole week, and it sounds like there's a lot of slugs that you send our way from all week long. It's like, hey, what did Q say that was dumb? Here we go. Put it on the Wheel of Topics. Let's go.
4: That's right. Yeah. We Hammer and Emmett, we want nothing but the crust. That's what we're looking for, right? We want the crust. We want the bad stuff. A or an F, all right? That's our rule. Either it needs to be outstanding or terrible because no one remembers C students, all right?
7: Hey, man, but it's passing. Right? It's passing, right? I mean, look, hey, let's not raise the bar too high, right?
4: I got out of high school with C's, so trust me.
7: A C is still passing. There was times in my life I would have begged for a C. Look, teacher, you ain't got to give me a B. My mom accepts C's. She just wants me to see me pass.
4: Right. As long as I'm in the next grade next year, I'm good.
7: I can still play on the hoop team with the C. I can't play with a D. Right. So I'm going to need you to work with me. That's what you got going on. That's what you're doing. Hammer and Emmett. That is classic right there. And you know what? I'm not surprised at all. So those are your top five defenders in our NFL rank 'em. I'll give my top five later on in the show. But coming up next, we do turn our attention to the WNBA. They're officially hitting their all-star break. That's next on Game Night on ESPN Radio, the all-new ESPN app, SiriusXM Channel 80, and tune in.
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9: ABC News, I'm Mike Dabosky. Storm surge and dangerous rip currents are the big concerns for residents in southern Louisiana tonight after Tropical Storm Bertha made landfall hours ago. The House of Representatives passing the Stop Insider Trading Act today, which bars members of Congress from trading individual stocks. Lawmakers also approving a budget resolution that would fund defense, intelligence, farm aid, and parts of the President's Save America Act. House Speaker Mike Johnson says he's confident it will help with the GOP's chances in the midterms.
10: We're increasingly confident that we will hold and grow this majority in the House. We must, because you're seeing a demonstration of the two sides, the divergent views for America. We had been saying that this was an election that was shaping up as a contest between common sense and crazy. And now it is literally, in many sectors around the country, common sense versus communism.
9: And another round of American strikes on Iranian targets right now. This is ABC News.
11: Here's your Storm Team 20 forecast. 57 tonight under mainly clear skies. Northeasterly winds around 5 miles per hour. Mainly sunny skies. Tomorrow, highs around 79. 61 tomorrow night, partly cloudy. High temperatures reaching up to 78 Friday with a chance of rain showers. Slight chance of thunderstorms, 86 on Saturday. I'm meteorologist Laura Lockwood on Sports Radio 92.3 FM and 1450 AM. Right now, it's 66 degrees.
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17: 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Emmett, I was just going through the WNBA scores, and I mentioned the Fever and the way they beat the Suns, 123-88. Caitlin Clark had 27 points and 11 assists. I was calling her the board queen. I had her on 11 rebounds. Wrong stat, 11 assists, yeah, but she had a hell of a performance. She might have got 11 rebounds if they had left her in the game, but they had an easy, easy victory as the Fever go into the All-Star break. Join us now to talk all things WNBA. We bring in Annie Costable, the Athletic National Women's Basketball writer. And Annie, thanks so much for your time. We do appreciate you. We'll start right there where I was talking. The Fever, they got the easy victory over the Sun. Caitlin Clark had a fantastic night. Seems like she's really catching fire in the last few games. How dangerous are the Fever in the second half of this season?
18: Yeah, I think when it comes to the Fever, they're as dangerous as Caitlin Clark is. And with every game, it seems like she's finding herself more and more, especially coming off of, you know, a season like last year where she was limited so heavily because of injury. So, I mean, that's a deep squad. Her, Aaliyah Boston, and Kelsey Mitchell, obviously three all-stars, like, they made it to the semifinals last year without Caitlin Clark. So, very, very tough team in the second half of the season.
2: Annie, the Lynx have been the best team all year long for the most part. They've been having a great year. They're atop the WNBA right now. And Nafisa Collier comes back. What does her return do to the Lynx? And how long do you think it's going to take them to kind of get the chemistry, her and Olivia Miles?
18: I mean, I don't think it's going to take much time. She had, what, 24 points in her debut? Yeah. And she only played, she played less than 25 minutes.
2: Yeah, so 22.
18: I don't think it's going to take much time. I think the other part of this is, you know, Fee's been practicing for a bit. And so I think she knows to a degree what, She's begun to establish that chemistry with Olivia Miles, is what I'm trying to say. And so I think getting this game under their belt before the All-Star break was really crucial, because she could see how her body responds and come into the second half of the season again with just even more confidence in her body and where she's at. So I don't think it's going to take much time. And we saw that today in their win over the Storm.
17: 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Sticking with the Lynx, Olivia Miles has had a fantastic rookie year. Are you surprised that she was able to hit the WNBA and hit the ground running like she has?
18: Not at all. Go back, check the receipts. I've been saying she should have gone number one overall the entire time. She's an absolute beast. I think when it comes to kind of like the evolution of the game and this more positionless style of play, Olivia is really an anomaly, as in the sense that she's a true point guard. And I think we're seeing the value of that in a player like her. And it's kind of like interesting to even say that, because obviously there are a lot of great guards in this league. We talked about one of them already in Caitlin Clark. But when you think about like true point guards, I'm thinking about Chelsea Gray, Tisha Panichero, Courtney Vandersloot, and Olivia is up there with them. Even when you look at her passing, it's like she pulls off these magician-like passes that are just like so beautiful to watch. Honestly, I feel so lucky that I just, like, we're going to have years and years, decades to cover of hers. It's like honestly so exciting. I feel spoiled.
2: There was a report that Sabrina Ionescu, Caitlin Clark, and another woman turned down the three-point shootout All-Star Weekend. Sabrina came out and said she wasn't officially invited. What do you think of the All-Star Weekend and the way the WNBA has kind of handled getting their stars to participate in the events on Saturday?
18: Yeah, what I've heard about this situation is it's kind of like these half invites that went out, and Kayla McBride kind of mentioned this on her Instagram story, and that she received a half-hearted invite and was notified of it via her agent, which is you know, sounds about in line with what's happening in this scenario. And what I think about that is, you know, if you really want a star to participate in one of these extra events, like, the commissioner should be making a direct call. She should be asking them, you know, emphasizing to them how important it is for them to participate, what they're going to do to make it like worth their participation. Obviously, you know, I'm not saying they need to like up the award that you get, you know, the money that you get is the money that you get. I'm just saying, like, when you're trying to convince players to participate in these extra events, you got to sell them on it. So what do you mean you're making a half-hearted attempt to get Kayla McBride to participate in an extracurricular, you know, like extra credit? You got to think about this as like extra credit. Why do they need to do it? Why are, like, you know, so, yeah, it's an interesting scenario or situation.
17: Annie, we support the WNBA a lot here on Game Night here on ESPN Radio and the all-new ESPN app. We are very open and honest how much we enjoy the action. But it seems like as much as we promote it, as much as there's so much great talent and it's a lot of competitive teams, it seems like sometimes the WNBA gets in their own way, especially with their leadership. How do they capitalize on what they have right now with all the talent and continuing to grow the sport?
18: Yeah, I think what we're seeing happen is where the W has had holes, there are lights being shined on it, on those holes. And what I mean by that is, you know, everything from staffing to, you know, just a top to bottom, there was a lack of preparedness, in my opinion, for this evolution, this extreme growth that the league saw almost overnight. You know, we're now into year two since, or three, Jesus, since Caitlin Clark and Angel Reese and that whole squad came into the league, and we're seeing the W in real time make adjustments. And I just don't know that there's like any immediate fix other than for them to pick speed up the pace at which they're responding to failing. And unfortunately, in my opinion, I think it's just going to take time for them to develop the infrastructure to be prepared to handle certain crises that happen and then take away from the actual basketball, you know, because that's what's happening is there's these issues that pop up that distract from the actual game. And we see that happen in so many other leagues too, but it's not happening on such a consistent basis that we're seeing it happen on in the WNBA.
2: She's Annie Costable, the Athletics National Women's Basketball writer. I'm Emmett Golden alongside Q Myers. It's game night on ESPN Radio. Now that we're kind of at the, you know, halfway point, unofficial halfway point, who's been the most surprising team so far this year?
18: Are we talking good or bad or both?
2: Oh, either way. Anything, yeah. Biggest surprise.
18: Oh, my God, you guys, it's 11 o'clock in New York. I'm tired, so I'm just saying anything. But, no, I have a flight at 7 a.m. too, so I am delirious. But I think the most surprising team on, like, the top end are the Lynx. And I only say that not because, like, I was ever counting. You can't ever count a Cheryl Reeves coach team out. Like, you just, if you're a betting person, just don't ever do it. But I didn't expect them to be the best team in the league for the first half of the season without Nafisa Collier. Like I said, I wasn't surprised by who Olivia Miles is showing herself to be. I just didn't think it was going to look this easy for them this early. So on that end, they are definitely surprising me. And then on the bottom end of things, the Phoenix Mercury, man. I don't know that anyone saw this downfall coming to go from, you know, a finals contender. And obviously they got swept by the Aces, so it's not like it was a close series, and there were definitely cracks in the team that they had to fix in the offseason, but they didn't. In fact, it got worse with the loss of Satu Sabally. And so, I just think that's been, it's a huge failure. This season.
17: Yeah, it really has, and it results in them being a 10-18 overall record having at the All-Star break, even though they got the victory with the Sparks this evening. Alyssa Thomas had a triple-double. Well, Annie, fantastic stuff. Thanks so much for giving us some time. I know you got to catch that flight. We definitely appreciate you here on game night.
18: Thanks, guys.
17: Thank you. Annie Costable right there, the Athletic women's basketball writer, national basketball writer with us here.

0: Yeah, it is. And they picked up when she dropped 24 points in her season debut this evening. Looked like she's in mid-season form. He's Emmett Golden. I'm Q Myers. It's game night here on ESPN Radio on the all-new ESPN app. SEC Media Days rolling on. Who is the quarterback that everyone's talking about? 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
16: These guys are putting a lot in, and they're working extremely hard. 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
17: I think he's the best and most talented returning quarterback in the SEC. Look, I love what Arch did the last six games of the year. But when you look specifically at Trinidad Chainless's playoff run, that really put him on the map.
18: The question this year is, how does he handle it when he throws a pick six? Chambliss told me that he feels like he's mentally prepared to go through some adversity.
0: There's always conversation about QBs. There's always conversation about teams in the SEC that have an opportunity to win it all when it's said and done. This year, the darling, Ole Miss and Trinidad Chambliss. It's game night here on ESPN Radio, the all-new ESPN app. SiriusXM Channel 80 and TuneIn. 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He's Emmett Golden. I'm Q Myers. The big conversation following the college football season, Emmett, was, is Trinidad Chambliss going to be allowed to play another year of college football?
19: Right.
0: Right? I mean, yeah. there was

0: back and forth on if he was even going to be eligible. When it's all said and done, he is. Now, as SEC media days are rolling on and Ole Miss was being talked about, there's a lot of conversations about he very well might be the best quarterback that's returning to school this year, which is funny because we all know, as you cover an NFL team, I cover an NFL team, a lot of the conversation has been, this is going to be the best quarterback draft upcoming because of all the quarterbacks. And now we're hearing Trinidad Chambliss is potentially the best quarterback in college football this year, and I don't even know where he would qualify as far as the NFL draft.
1: Yeah, yeah. You know, he obviously is a good quarterback. How long has he been in college? Like 6 years, if I'm not mistaken.
0: Well, he was at you know, JC originally.
1: Yeah, yeah. Right, right. And then, you know, kind of moved up in there. You know, we talked about the NCAA not having any power. This is one of the examples of them not having any power as he took it to court, and here he is. There are a number of quarterbacks in the SEC that I'm keeping an eye on. Chambliss is one of them. I'm a big Lenore Sellers fan. I know he didn't have a good year last year, but I expect him to bounce back. And what's ironic to me, I guess, is how everything around Ole Miss is really getting the attention. Is it because Lane left that now everybody's like, yeah, we're rolling with you because we don't like Lane Kiffin or how Lane left?
0: You know, I think a lot of people got on the Ole Miss bandwagon when Lane left last year. I mean, correct me if I'm wrong, it felt like a lot of people just in general were rooting for Ole Miss, were rooting for Trinidad Chambliss that might not have been aware of how good he was of a college quarterback. And then also we start to see him have Patrick Mahomes-type moments, right? It's like, oh, man, this guy is fantastic. And then everybody started talking about that young man. So I do think because the way that Lane Kiffin left, I think that they became that program that you looked at like, man, how can a head coach leave a team like this? I mean, they had a magical run last year, right? They were 13-2 with 7-1 in the SEC, and he bounced to go to LSU. I get it.
1: Right before the playoff, exactly.
0: Yeah. So he left his team honestly high and dry. Pete Golding takes over as the head coach, and it just seemed like I said, it seemed like the whole country was rallying. Unless you had a dog in the fight, the whole country was really rallying behind Ole Miss. I honestly was a little disappointed when I saw him lose.
1: Yeah, yeah, and I mean, myself, I was rooting for them in the college football playoff. Once that ended, though, they were just Ole Miss to me again, you know, where I don't really have a dog in the fight, very neutral when it comes to the SEC being in the Midwest. So I can't say I have a squad now, but I did root for them kind of for that reason, because it was shady, to leave right before the playoff. And even in some cases, telling coaches, you have to leave right now, too, because we got recruiting and stuff to do.
0: None of that surprises us when we hear Lane Kiffin's name involved in it, right?
1: No doubt.
0: Shady, left at a bad situation, tried to pressure coaches to go with him. Like, nothing like that surprises us when we talk about Lane Kiffin. But now we're talking about Ole Miss, Pete Golding, obviously Trinidad Chambliss. Here's Chase Daniel, ESPN college football analyst. He was a guest on the Pat McAfee Show talking about the QB and the university.
2: I think he's the best and most talented returning quarterback in the SEC. That got a little traction because, well, what about Arch Manning? Look, I love what Arch did the last six games of the year. But when you look specifically at Trinidad Chambliss's playoff run, 6 touchdowns, no interceptions in those 3 games, and threw for over 300 yards. That really put him on the map. And then obviously covering the NFL a lot more than college football. When I saw his games, I started breaking them down, like from an NFL perspective. This dude absolutely can play on Sundays. And so, look, I know they lost their entire offensive staff, but Pete Golding, I think he's under the most pressure this year in the SEC because he has to replace Lane Kiffin, because he has those big shoes to fill, and because they lost 4 of their 5 top pass catchers, but they have the best running back other than Ahmad Hardy coming back and Keon Lacy. I think the Ole Miss Rebs are going to do some special stuff this year.
1: Yeah, I can see Golding being under pressure because you have your quarterback. This isn't a new guy. This isn't a freshman. Right. This isn't a redshirt sophomore getting their first opportunity to play. This young man is seasoned in college football and really good. 22 touchdowns last year, only 3 interceptions. Threw for almost 4,000 yards, 66% completion percentage. So you're looking at the cream of the crop, statistically anyway, from the SEC last year. So if you're Pete Golding, you should not struggle. Now, I don't know if you need to run the table, go undefeated or anything like that, but you want to at least be as good as you were last year with minimum fall off.
0: Well, this is why I love tournaments. This is why I love playoff runs, because you don't necessarily have to be, I'm going to watch Ole Miss every Saturday. Mm-hmm. I'm going to check out Ole Miss to see what they're doing this week, that week, and the next week. But all of a sudden, you get in that college playoff, football playoff, and all of a sudden, all the eyes that might not have been on you during the regular season are on you, and you feel like in December, hey, man, I just discovered this quarterback named Trinidad Chambliss, where the ones that watched all the time knew how good he was. And I'm not going to lie to you and act like I was locked in on Ole Miss every week. Now, I knew who he was, but it wasn't like – I mean, I was way more paying attention to Fernando Mendoza than I was Trinidad Chambliss because, well, one, I wanted to see if Indiana was for real after the run they went on the year before. So I was locked in on them, just like I was locked in on Colorado and Shador and Travis Hunter the year before that. You know what I mean? Like, there's certain programs that I'll lock in on and make sure I'm watching each and every week. I feel like this upcoming college football season, Ole Miss is going to be priority football. I want to see if Pete Golding can do what he's, you know, been tasked to do there at Ole Miss. Can they lose the talent that they lost and still have a really good run? Can Trinidad Chambliss be the quarterback that a lot of us are saying, man, that dude's fun. That dude gives him a chance. That dude, he's hard to bring down. That guy's got Patrick Mahomes-like skills. Like, I mean, you know what I'm saying? Like, I feel like that's going to be the dude on Saturday when I'm at the barbershop and they say, hey, Q, take the remote. Take the remote, find us something. What's on? What's on? We're not watching what we're watching. What's up, Q? And then I'm finding, okay, where's Ole Miss real quick?
1: Yeah, and I agree with that. Look, being in Cleveland where they're not sure if they have their quarterback of the future or not.
0: Don't take Trinidad Chambliss, please. Don't ruin them.
1: Hey, I'm not taking anybody. I don't know. I'm going to watch Chambliss. I'm going to watch Manning. I'm going to watch Sellers. So it's more about the quarterbacks for me being in the market. But, hey, I understand. Yeah, there's been a lot of quarterbacks ruined up here in Northeast Ohio.
0: Sorry, Cleveland. I couldn't help it.
1: You don't
0: I couldn't
1: kid.
0: Help it, Cleveland.
1: It's accurate. Yeah, it is accurate. I'm a little surprised with how well he played at the end that he didn't enter the draft. You know, that he did fight to go back to college. Mm-hmm. Obviously, he felt he had some things to work on, but he could have got drafted before Ty Simpson.
0: Think so?
1: Or at least where Ty got drafted.
0: I'm about to say, Ty Simpson went number 13 overall, and I was surprised. As a guy who loves Alabama football, I was surprised Ty Simpson went that high. But he ends up with the Rams, who don't need a quarterback, so that makes sense.
1: Right,
0: you know,
1: you can develop. And Chambliss in that situation would have had a great opportunity to grow some more too. So I was surprised he didn't come out.
0: Well, he didn't. He's back in college, Ole Miss. You know, Pete Golding. There's a lot of expectations, but that'll definitely be a name to watch throughout the course of the season. He's Emmett Golden. I'm Q Myers. Emmett gave us his top five defenders earlier. I'll break mine down next here on Game Night on ESPN Radio.
3: 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The season hasn't even started yet, and I already want to vomit. That's what I love about Cowboys Nation. It's Super Bowl or bust. 49 days until kickoff. 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
7: Fee in mid-season form in her return to action. I'm Q Myers, Nafisha Collier, in her first game since late September. She looked like herself. She finished with 24 points and 10 rebounds in 22 minutes in the Lynx 86-76 win over the Seattle Storm. It was the fourth time Collier scored at least 20 points in her season debut, and the second time she had a 20-point double-double in her first game of the season. She said after the game, "I felt like a kid in a candy store. Couldn't wait to get on the court. There was a lot of excitement. I'm just happy to be here." Wednesday's win was Collier's first game back after undergoing surgery on both of her ankles during the offseason, the first on New Year's Day, and the second one came in March. In the NFL, Seahawks standout safety Nick Emmanuel is expected to miss some time in training camp, but he should be ready by week one following right ankle surgery. Sources told ESPN he was placed on the physically unable to perform list on Monday. It was not immediately clear why, as he had participated throughout the spring. According to the source, the Seahawks knew that he might eventually require surgery. He tried to manage his ankle over the offseason, but as he was ramping up for the start of training camp, he continued to experience soreness and opted to have an arthroscopic procedure that was performed earlier this month. The Seahawks will hold their first practice of camp on Saturday, and they open up the season with a Super Bowl rematch against New England coming up on September 9th. Also, the Dolphins and linebacker Jordan Brooks agreed to a three-year, $51.3 million contract extension with $35 million guaranteed. That was according to agent Eric Burkhart. He told that to ESPN's Adam Schefter. He becomes the third key Dolphins player to receive a multi-year extension with the team this offseason. For more scores and analysis, check out ESPN.com and the all-new ESPN app. Coming up, more game night with Emmett Golden and me, Q Myers, here on ESPN Radio.
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10: 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Sacked by who else but Myles Garrett?
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12: Their offense last season was ready to go to the Super Bowl. 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
13: They are the number one front runner to play on their home field in the Super Bowl next year. This guy is that good.
14: Arguably one of the biggest defensive trades in NFL history.
7: We know that it's getting closer and closer to training camp. The more and more we're talking about NFL, top five this, top five that. Emmett gave his top five defenders earlier in the show. I'll rank mine now like this.
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18: 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The top five defenders. Number five.
7: All right, so I'm going to start with a player that I'm very familiar with. I'm in Las Vegas. For any that don't know, I obviously cover the Raiders. I'm going to slide in Max Crosby, a player that the Baltimore Ravens actually traded for. Right? He was a guy that they were willing to give up two first-round picks for until they weren't.
15: Until they weren't.
7: Yeah, a guy that they really wanted on the squad to be the closer until, well, half their team was gone, including their studs center, Tyler Linderbaum, who actually happened to go to the Raiders by way of free agency. They looked up. They realized they didn't have two first-round picks anymore. Trey Hendrickson was out there available with the money for him as a free agent starting to drop a little bit. Realized, you know, Max is coming off a injury. He only played in 15 games. He missed the final two and had 10 sacks. He's a guy that plays the run really well, gets after the quarterback. He never wants to come off the field. He's just that dude. So I got to slide him in at number five, maybe a little bit higher, but he wasn't able to finish the season last year.
0: Hey, Mad Max is cool with me. He definitely is one of the best pass rushers in the NFL. I hate how the Ravens did him. I thought that was super shady business. But, yeah, I love Max Crosby on the top defenders list.
2: Number four.
7: Now I got to go back to Baltimore, right? I mean, I kind of was talking about Baltimore slightly. Mm-hmm. Not really.
0: Okay.
7: Roquan Smith.
0: Ooh,
7: their linebacker.
0: Right.
7: I've been a big fan of Roquan Smith ever since he was at Georgia. Right? I was a big fan of him there. He's a sideline to sideline. He's a downhill. He's a playmaker. I mean, whatever you want him to be, he's going to be. And it's funny, when Roquan Smith was drafted by the Bears, I thought, of course he was. Right? I mean, what kind of stud linebacker doesn't go to the Bears, right? I mean, just think about the Bears' old tradition. And then they traded him to Baltimore. And then once again, I said, of course they traded him to Baltimore, right?
0: Yeah, franchises that no good linebacker.
7: Exactly. He has been that guy for Baltimore. Their defense was compromised last year when he was compromised, right? And there was a lot going on with that defense. I said it earlier when you had Kyle Hamilton on your list at number three. That defense, I believe, is going to look a lot more Baltimore-like now that Jesse Minter is the head coach. And a healthy Roquan Smith, a healthy Kyle Hamilton is definitely going to go a long way. But I got Roquan Smith there at number four.
0: Yeah, I love that. I'm actually upset that I didn't put a linebacker on my list. I kind of had most of the positions represented, or the areas, I should say. But I love Roquan Smith. He definitely deserves to be on this list.
2: Number three.
7: Got to go with the big fella in the middle, Jeffrey Simmons, tight defensive tackle. He just got paid again. Got to give him a lot of credit. He was the guy that at the trade deadline, a lot of teams thought he's going to be available. Why? Because Tennessee's not very good. And Tennessee said, no. He is not going anywhere. He is going to be a key to our defense. Now they got Robert Saleh as a defensive coordinator there. Brian Daboll's there as the offensive coordinator, which is going to be a great help for Saleh, who, oh, by the way, brings in Gus Bradley as well. So think about all these former coaches, head coaches with that experience that Tennessee has. Saleh, been a head coach, obviously a really good defensive coordinator. Gus Bradley, been a head coach, really good defensive coordinator. Brian Daboll, been a head coach, really good offensive coordinator. They've got a nice little, you know, run right there when it comes to their coaching staff. And I think Jeffrey Simmons is going to make that defense that much better.
0: Yeah, and, you know, he's going to have to. His second year, you know, a Cam Ward, you expect him to take another step. And, you know, I don't think that Titans team is that far away. And he's one of the big reasons.
7: Yeah, he is. I like Jeffrey Simmons a lot. Every team is looking for that push in the interior. You had Sexy Dexy on your list for the same reason, right? Mm-hmm. Because, again, those dudes on the interior, sometimes they don't have the biggest numbers, but they still make a huge impact. There's no quarterback that wants to step up into the middle, right? They don't want to step up if that traffic is coming around their knees. And that's why I'm interested to see what Patrick Mahomes is going to look like early on in the season, knowing he's coming off that knee injury. And all that traffic, all that wash and chaos happens when you step up in the pocket. If you got a dude like Jeffrey Simmons or like Sexy Dexy, I got Jeffrey Simmons coming in number three on my top five defenders here on Game Night on ESPN Radio.
2: Number two.
7: I got to go. I always say DBs win games. You had him at number five. I got him at number two. Mm. Pat Surtain, Broncos cornerback, former defensive player of the year. It's not often that a corner or a safety is defensive player of the year, but that dude qualifies. Obviously, me being in Vegas, I cover the Raiders. I see Pat Surtain twice a year.
0: Yeah.
7: Right? And there was no joke. In the year that he was defensive player of the year, this dude literally changed the Broncos and Raiders seasons all in one play. All in one play, right? Gardner Minshew throws a ball to Brock Bowers, sails it over his head in the end zone. Pat Surtain takes it 100 yards to the house, pick six. The Broncos go on to wax the Raiders. The Raiders go on to have like a 10-game losing streak, and the Broncos started to take off from there. Pat Surtain is a dude that he'll cover your best whatever. Whatever he is. Like, my dad used to call it that cat defense. I got that cat, you got that cat, let's go. That's who Pat Surtain is. He'll just say, I got that cat, let's go to work.
0: Yeah, he can man you up, he can press, play zone. Like, he is a complete cornerback. And, I mean, I think he should be on everybody's list.
7: Yeah, and he's going to have a long career because when he's done playing corner, he can always transition to safety.
0: Right.
7: because he's got the ball skills, right? And so when those guys can keep their career going, the longevity, because they can transition from corner to safety, that just makes them that much better and that much more of a better investment for the team. And the Broncos have already paid him, so I slide him in at number two.
1: Number one.
7: And again, if he's not number one on everyone's list, I don't know what we're doing here. Right.
0: Yeah, I was going to say, I would just quit. If you had somebody other than Myles Garrett, I'd be like, man, see you later. I'm out of here.
7: I should have done it just for the hell of it, right?
0: I can't work
7: just
0: with this guy.
7: Just to see the reaction.
0: Yeah, I can't work with this guy.
7: This guy is unserious, in the words of Joe Fortenbaugh, right? There's serious, there's unserious, and there's for entertainment purposes only. If you're not putting Myles Garrett at number one on your top five defenders in the National Football League on our NFL rank'em list, you are very unserious.
0: Right. I can't even call you a hater. I just why are you working in this industry if you don't have Myles Garrett number one?
7: You know, I'm so interested to see what this season is going to look like for Myles. I mean, we all saw the record-breaking season he had in Cleveland, and this is no disrespect to Cleveland, but there wasn't a lot of times that the Browns were winning games.
0: No.
7: Right? And so he was still putting up monster numbers, getting to the quarterback. And the Browns were losing more times than not. And, you know, I have Max Crosby at number five. I ran the numbers the other day, Emmett. Mm-hmm. You know, Max Crosby, his snaps, he's been losing 80% of his snaps he's played.
0: Wow.
7: Like, his team has been losing in 80% of the snaps that he's on the grass. I'm sure that the Browns might not be 80%, but they're pretty stinking close.
0: It's close to it.
7: That's
0: because we low-key, you know, and I don't say this to take shots at anybody. It was a battle of the bums last year when we was watching, you know, the Browns and the Raiders at that time. We were seeing which team was, you know, worse. And obviously now the Raiders have their quarterback. The Browns are still waiting to see if they have one or if they have to find the quarterback. But, yeah, it's tough being a pass rusher when the team could just run the ball.
7: Right.
0: And that's what the Browns faced a lot, and he still broke the sack record.
7: Exactly. So now he's in L.A. with Sean McVay, Matt Stafford, Puka Nacua, Devontae Adams, all the weapons that they have there offensively, you have to assume they're going to be winning in a lot of games. And if they're winning in a lot of games, he's going to have an opportunity to pin his ears back and get after the quarterback. And heaven forbid this other guy who's not on the list because he's not in the league right now, Aaron Donald, comes back.
0: Yeah, oh my God.
7: Then it's going to be a real problem.
0: Yeah, it is. I mean, you know, you got to play the games, but, like, just put the Lombardi somewhere in L.A., you know, because if that happens, it's going to be tough to beat them.
7: Yeah, it really is. So that's my top five defender list here. Max Crosby comes in at five, Roquan Smith at number four, Jeffrey Simmons at three, Pat Surtain at two, and Myles Garrett at number one. I'm sure it was a clean sweep all across ESPN Radio when it comes to Myles Garrett. If you feel like we missed a guy, there's a guy that should have been on our list, let us know. 888-SAY-ESPN, 888-729-3776. Emmett's list was Pat Surtain, Dexter Lawrence, Kyle Hamilton, Will Anderson Jr., and Myles Garrett. He's Emmett Golden. I'm Q Myers. It's game night here on ESPN Radio. Coming up next, all rules usually find a way to get broken. 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

0: 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About 15 minutes away from taking you all around the WNBA as they hit the All-Star break. We'll give you the highlights and let you know what to look for coming out in the second half. But, Emmett, I wanted to get into this conversation about what I saw on ESPN.com today, and it's a conversation that I've been very passionate about over the years, for many years now. And this is an article that's on ESPN.com right now from Chris Rimm, Kalen Kaler, and Jason Reed. Inside NFL Rooney Rule, coaches say is rigged against them. Now, the Rooney Rule is set up in place where you have to interview a couple minority coaches before you hire somebody. So it's almost like if you're in a normal job and you got to go through EEO, I think that's what they call it, where, you know, equal opportunity and everything, and you got to check a few boxes. Well, there's steps that you have to take before you hire a head coach. There's steps you have to take before you hire a GM. So the Rooney Rule has been put in place to try to even and level the playing field. So minorities get an opportunity to sit in front of the decision makers and potentially get a job. If you look across the landscape of the NFL and you look at the head coaches, you look at the GMs, and you see it's not very balanced, right? So the Rooney Rule was put in place to try to even the playing field. The problem is, and this article goes on to talk about Patrick Graham, who at the time was the Raiders defensive coordinator, and I remember when this happened, he was interviewing with the Jacksonville Jaguars for their potential head coaching job, which eventually went to Liam Cohen. Liam Cohen's a really good job, right? He did a really good job, really good coach. Obviously, did some good things with Jacksonville his first year. But it goes on to talk about how he had interviewed with the Jaguars earlier in the day. And his first sign that he could be in trouble was Liam Cohen had already told the Jaguars he was out. He wasn't going to be he's taking his name out of the running. He was going to go back to Tampa Bay, be the offensive coordinator. Remember, Tampa Bay was going to put some sugar on top of his contract to make sure he was good. Well, then all of a sudden he went missing, and Tampa Bay couldn't find him. The reason they couldn't find him is because while Patrick Graham was wrapping up his interview with the Jaguars and walked out of the facility, Liam Cohen crosses his path. And so he thought, oh, okay, well, I thought he was out of the running. So that kind of gave him his first, uh-oh, what's going on here? But this was the icing on the cake, was when he went to dinner. He went to a steakhouse there, and he was supposed to be meeting the owner. He was supposed to be meeting different members of the front office. And he sat at a table that had five other chairs, and he was the only one with his chair filled. They were a no-show. He took a selfie with five empty chairs and then realized, oh, okay. After 30 minutes, he wasn't going to get that job. He realized that job. And then that's when, come to find out, the reason they didn't show up is they were in contract negotiations with Liam Cohen. I tell the story, and it's really well written on ESPN.com. I definitely encourage everyone to go check it out. The Rooney Rule is in place for a reason with good intentions. You can't enforce it. And it's one of those things that drives me crazy, right? As a person of color, I've always said, I don't want a benefit interview. I don't want to be the Rooney Rule interview. And that's what Patrick Graham goes on to say. I don't want to be the Rooney Rule coach, right? And there's certain coaches that you've seen. How many times has T. Martin been interviewed for a job? How many times has Leslie Frazier been interviewed for a job? How many times has Byron Leftwich? He was in interviewed. There was some go-tos that you just realized that this guy is getting interviewed for a job, and he's not really going to get that job, right? And I get it. Mike Tomlin was probably the exception. He actually sat down with, you know, the Rooneys, had that interview, and blew their mind away, and they hired him. And obviously, he was a great coach for a long time before he decided, and they decided to part ways, you know, how that shook out. But more times than not, it's just checking a box.
1: Yeah, it is. It is, and that's unfortunate. The biggest issue is there's 32 teams in the NFL. There's three black head coaches, you know. And with it, I don't, to your point, I don't think the Rooney Rule outside of Mike Tomlin has made a team realize, like, oh, this guy's better than we thought. Usually teams go into a search with someone in mind, and if that guy is white, they're like, okay, we want to hire him, we're going to hire him, but we have to have two token interviews.
0: Right.
1: And that's what they are.
0: Right.
1: And
0: I mean, you told a story before the show about Mike McDaniel when he was in the running for what? The Browns head coach.
1: Yeah, and the conversation made me cringe, but the conversations went on. And Mike McDaniel, who is biracial like me, right, mixed, does that qualify as a minority or not. And I hate that that even had to be a question to be asked. The biggest issue is, how do we fix it? Like, yeah, right. the Rooney Rule, it came from a great place.
0: Yes.
1: You know,
0: yes.
1: It
0: never
1: meant well.
0: Yep.
1: Yeah, it definitely meant well. But it's not going to, and I don't even want to use the word make somebody, because I would just hope that there would be more minority head coaches that would get hired off of their merit.
0: Right.
1: Like, hey, this guy's really good. But we historically have seen your merit can be the best of anybody that's available, and you still not get a coaching opportunity. I don't know how to fix it.
0: Right, and that's the problem, and that's why I hate saying that I don't like something if I don't have a solution. Right, mm-hmm. I like to be in the solution-based business and say, this is how you can better, you know, satisfy this rule or implement this rule. I don't have the answer. The one thing I know, I reference him all the time. I reference John McClain, and he told me a long time ago, Q, you can't force someone to hire someone that they don't want to hire.
1: Mm-hmm.
0: People
1: right.
0: hire who they're comfortable with. And that, we could look at our own lives. We don't have to be front office executives in the NFL. We could look at our own lives. We hire who we're comfortable with.
1: Yeah.
0: Right? And that's what's ultimately going to happen. So to change the dynamic and the landscape of the coaches that are in the NFL, you literally have to change the landscape and the dynamic of the ones that are making the hire. But you can't just go and, you know what I mean? It's not like, yeah. Well, 3 years are up. You're out GM, or you're out front office, or you're out owner. Right. That's not how it works. So until more people that are minorities or comfortable with minorities are in position to hire, there's not going to be a whole lot of change, no matter what a rule says, because at the end of the day, you can just check a box if you want to check
1: yeah.
0: a box.
1: And I know the Haslams have a reputation for not being good owners. I could tell you this. They've hired without bias their entire time here. Sashi Brown, Ray Farmer, right now, you know, you have Andrew Berry. You know, you look at Hugh Jackson went 1-31, and they kept him around. You know,
2: former Raiders head coach, by the way.
1: Yeah, for the next year.
0: Just throwing it out there.
1: So there are some franchises.
0: Yeah.
1: There just aren't enough of them.
0: Right.
1: That, you know, honestly just are looking for good people. But until the you know, makeup of the front offices and the ownership group changes, I think we're kind of going to be in the same place where there's going to be three, maybe four minorities right. as head coaches. There's going to be one, maybe two, maybe three minorities that are GMs, and it's just going to keep rotating. And maybe that just changes when, you know, when the older generation kind of goes on. If you
0: well, and then you look at, you know, you look at the guys that do get hired. And you think about Gerard Mayo when he was in New England, 1-done. Antonio Pierce when he was here in Las Vegas, 1-done. I mean, you know, there's guys like that. Right now, you've got my man in New York with the Jets. How do I forget his name? All of a sudden, I was just talking about him.
1: Aaron
0: yes.
1: Glenn.
0: Yes, Aaron Glenn. Yeah. I mean, you know, he's on a hot seat because the Jets have got to, you know, they've got to get things turned around. I don't know how hot the seat actually is, but you have to assume that, you know, that he's not in a really good position. Look, and I also said this about the Rooney Rule. With all due respect to the Rooneys, it probably should be the Al Davis Rule. And it's not because I cover mm-hmm. the Raiders and because I grew up a Raider fan, but that's because of Amy Trask. That's because of Art Schell. That's because right. of Tom Flores. That's because of Hugh Jackson, as you mentioned. That's, you know what I mean? That's Sandra Douglas Morgan, president mm-hmm. of the team right now. Right?
1: Right,
0: minority. Right, it never mattered, and that's what you need to have. You need to have more owners and people in position to hire that don't care what they look like; they care what they can do.
1: Right,
0: right.
1: Yeah.
0: That's what. And I'm like Patrick Graham. I've always said I don't want to be the Rooney Rule hire. Don't if you don't have any into. If I'm just checking a box, just put my name there and check it. There ain't no reason to go through the interview. And some say, and I've been told that, you're spitting in the face opportunity. All right, well, let me get my spit on then.
1: Right.
0: Because I'm serious. I don't want to be that guy. I want to be the guy that if you want to sit down and talk to me because you believe there's something in me and you want to see if I got the good. You really are interested, not because you try to just check a box so you can go hire your homeboy.
1: Yeah, you just want a real opportunity, not a token interview.
0: Right.
1: And it was what was crazy is locally when the Browns were going through their coaching search and they're like, oh, they got to hire. I mean, they got to interview minorities for the Rooney Rule. And I saw people get uncomfortable when I referred to it as a token interview. But
0: right.
1: that's what it what right. it is.
0: Exactly. You know?
1: And I don't believe the Browns did that because, again, just the way that they're made up, and I have a ton of respect for Andrew Berry, but most franchises in the NFL do the token interviews.
0: Right, exactly. So, again, I hate the fact that I don't have the solution. I know that that's my job to have the solution, but I can't identify the problem, and maybe that's part of the solution is identifying that there's a problem. We go all things around the WNBA next here on Game Night on ESPN Radio, the all-new ESPN app, SiriusXM Channel 80, and tune in.
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0: The Red Sox winning streak comes to an end after 15 games. I'm Q Myers. The last time Boston won 15 straight games, Ted Williams was putting up an MVP season in 1946, leading them to an American League championship. On Wednesday, the Red Sox matched that streak from 80 years ago, beating the Baltimore Orioles 6-3 in the opener of a doubleheader. Remember, Boston fired manager Alex Cora after a 10-17 start and seemed to be in for a long season under Chad Tracy, was named the interim manager. The Red Sox were 37-48 and last in the AL East on July 1st. They hadn't lost another game until they lost the second game of the doubleheader, 5-1 to Baltimore. Tracy still is the first manager since the 19th century to lead a team to a win streak of 15 games or more who didn't start the season at a job, according to Major League Baseball. In the WNBA, Nafisa Collier made her first action, her return to action since late September, and she looked like her own self, dropping 24 points and 10 rebounds in just 22 minutes. The Lynx got the victory 86-76 over the Seattle Storm. Also in the W, the Mystics, they came from behind to beat the Aces 199. Shakira Austin at 25 points, including the game-winning free throw, while Asia Wilson at 38 points and 7 rebounds for Las Vegas. The Liberty topped the Sky 95-94. The Mercury beat the Sparks 86-82. And the Fever got the win over the Sun 123-88. Caitlin Clark had 27 points and 11 assists. 21 points came in the first half. For more scores and analysis, check out ESPN.com and the all-new ESPN app. Coming up, more Game Night with Emmett Golden and me, Hugh Myers, here on ESPN Radio.
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16: We should do top five greatest moments in Cleveland sports history.
1: Love that idea. Yeah, you know what number one would be, right?
0: Let me guess. A series against the Warriors.
1: Oh, yeah. You're picking up what I'm putting down.
16: What's number two?
1: Wow, number two. Oh, man, that's a tough one. Number two came to my mind and made me sad. The home run that Rajay Davis hit off of...
16: Why is that number two? They've been loose.
1: I know. So, yeah, there's actually one good moment. Yeah, there won't be a long list.
0: So when I fired a shot off earlier and said that there's not much to actually talk about there, I wasn't really wrong.
1: It was mean, though.
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0: Former Athletics, Rajay Davis, by the way.
1: Yeah.
0: Want to go ahead and throw that out there. You know, they are the professional farm team. I'll just go ahead and throw that out there. They're the major league team that develops players, and then they move them on when it's time to go. So there you go. You're welcome. It's Game Night here on ESPN Radio, the all-new ESPN app, SiriusXM Channel 80, and tune in. 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Don't you worry, Emmett. Those Athletics are coming here to Vegas, 2028, baby. That stadium's going to be ready to go. They're going to be a well-oiled machine by the time they get here.
1: Yeah, I bet. I bet. Hey, listen, you got the Golden Knights and the Aces. You'll be fine.
0: Yeah. Yeah, well, we'll see what that looks like. The stadium is going to be there in 2028, so we'll see.
1: Yeah, that boy moving along, too. I see some pictures of it.
0: It's going to be nice. It's going to be nice. I'm excited. As a longtime A's fan, I'm excited. I just am interested to see what the product on the field is going to look like at the same time. But here we are. I can tell you one thing. I know all about the action going on the hardwood, and now it's the All-Star break for the WNBA. Let's get into it.
15: It's time to get caught up on the top stories from around the W.
18: Stewart on the run! Banksy! That might be the dagger!
19: Asia with one! Through the foul!
18: A deep one! You bet!
15: This is WNBA Roundup on Game Night.
0: Currently in the WNBA, the Dallas Wings are on top of Portland. The Portland Fire 90-79 late in the fourth quarter. But earlier action, Emmett, Nafisa Collier, she made her return, first action all season long. She hasn't played since late September. She, matter of fact, had surgery on both of her ankles, but she was back. She looked like she was in midseason form. It is midseason, but she looked like she had been playing all season long. 24 points, 10 rebounds, in only 22 minutes.
1: Yeah, and, you know, you talk about coming in and making an immediate impact. She did that, and all of a sudden, the Lynx were already the best team in the WNBA, you know, obviously on top of it in the standings, and now you add a great player. That's awesome.
0: Here's the Lynx manager, coach Cheryl Reeve, talking post-game about the return of Collier.
20: First of all, I thought we did a great job managing the minutes and sticking to it. She'll tell you those first 3 minutes were the hardest of all the minutes she played. All right, just adrenaline and then adrenaline crash and then felt great in the second half. But I told the others that we didn't want to focus on Fee being out there. We just wanted to play like we've been playing, and Fee will find her way in and fit in. And that's exactly what she did. She found her spot. She's just a really good basketball player, and Second half, we did a little bit more, putting her in actions as she got a little more comfortable. And, you know, it was probably above anything I could have expected. Interesting that number 24 scores 24 on her return. So I like that a lot.
1: Yeah, and I don't, you know, I don't think this is the best we're going to see from Nafisa either. You know, it's her first game back. It takes a while to get adjusted to game speed and all that. So I'm excited to see, you know, what the rest of the season holds for the Lynx.
0: You know, one of the toughest things to do is what Coach talked about when she said, we're not going to try to overreact to Fee being out there. We're just going to keep doing what we do, and she just happens to be out there with us. You know, when someone returns, you know, and it's especially a star, like, you want to get hyped. You want to get excited. You want to make sure you feature them early, right? You want them to show up and show up. You know how difficult it is to remain just who you are and let her work her way back into the game?
1: Right.
0: But that's exactly what they did. And in 22 minutes, dropping 24 points, 9 for 20 shooting, 10 boards, right? I mean, just you got to give them credit as an organization to, what they say, make the main thing the main thing, which was maintaining the way that the Minnesota Lynx play ball.
1: Yeah, and they did that tonight for sure.
0: Yeah, no, they really did. Here was Fee after the game talking about the success of the team this season.
10: I've just been so proud of them. We have so many new people this year, and sometimes that can be tough. Of course, there's turnover from year to year, but we had two returners on court at the beginning of the year. And so that's not easy, but the way that everyone has bought in to what Minnesota is, just like the blood, sweat, and tears that it took to get here. I see, like Max said, the behind the scenes every day, building that chemistry, the buy-in, integrating all these new people, like working with the best rookie, arguably like an MVP candidate right now. Like, there's just a lot that was going on this season. And so for us to be in the number one spot, I think time and time again, it's an old story. Like, Minnesota's always counted out, but you can never count us out, you know? And so it's just been so fun to watch. I've been so proud of this team. And, I mean, the word that I would use is just proud.
1: And you could tell the leadership right there when you listen to her speak, you know.
0: Can you ring the bell, though, real quick on her?
1: Go ahead, ring the bell.
0: I didn't catch that the first time. Can you ring the bell on her real quick? She said Minnesota's always counted out.
17: No, they're not.
1: No, they're not.
0: They're one of the best teams in the league.
1: You're right.
0: One of the best head coaches in the league.
1: You're right. But it doesn't seem like great athletes do that
0: all the time.
1: You know, like Michael Jordan, everybody counted me out. Nobody counting you out. Like, cut the deck.
0: Right, exactly. But Fee's a great one. 24 and 10 in 22 minutes. Great return for her. And now they hit the All-Star break. Also, the Liberty in the Sky. This one went down to the wire.
21: Liberty down three here, 23 seconds left. SCA in trouble. Looks at Sabrina Ionescu, the hot hand. Tries to create space, attacks the lane instead. It gets the and-one! Sabrina Ionescu! Another timely bucket.
0: Sabrina does those kind of things, right? Fox 5 New York on the call. Sabrina Ionescu had a big-time performance this evening. What, she had 29 points? Yeah, 29 points, and went on a basically 9-1 run on her own to close things out.
1: Yeah, she did. And, you know, she kind of made some headlines, or I guess was part of a headline, where it was reported that Sabrina turned down a invite to the three-point shootout coming up this weekend at WNBA All-Star Weekend. And after the game, she kind of denied that report.
22: I saw that yesterday. I guess you can't really, at least personally, I can't decline an offer I never got officially invited to. So I was pretty surprised to see that. Never got invited. And obviously that's, you know, whether it's against Steph Curry or, you know, in the W, I always go out and try and beat my record every single time I've gone out. So, yeah, I mean, I just kind of wanted to set the record straight. That was just false, but I'm really excited for the participants in it, and obviously there's going to be a new winner, so I'm excited to see who wins.
0: And that All-Star festivities will come up on Saturday, and as she mentioned, there will be a new three-point champ, but there was a champ tonight, the Liberty. They got the dub over the Sky, 95-94, that one going down to the wire. This one did not go down to the wire. Indiana, the Fever, going up against the Sun, wasn't even close.
23: 6:20 to go in our third quarter. Caitlin Clark! How does she do it? The circus shot finish and the foul.
24: And Diamond Miller is a versatile, long, strong defender, blanketing her, trying to do everything she can to show resistance.
1: USA Network there on the call. The Fever 123, the Sun 88, BTA is what the young people say. And Caitlin Clark tonight, 27 points, 11 assists.
0: Yeah, I mean, just balled out. There's no doubt. Hardly had to put in any work in the second half. Had 21 by the half, had 27 when the game was all said and over. 27 points, 11 assists. Right, she has really been on a heater as of late, right? She had one game that was a bad game, and she bounced back with a 45-point performance. It was fantastic, and it just seems like the Fever are really starting to round into shape. Yeah. And remember, they gave the Aces everything that they could handle last year in the postseason without Caitlin Clark.
1: Mm-hmm.
0: If they could come together with her, you better watch out. I know they're not the top three right now, but they're still a dangerous team.
1: Yeah, and, you know, it was like two or three games ago, Caitlin Clark had one of her worst games as a pro, and she has been rolling ever since. She could easily score 40 tonight.
0: You know, I don't give Aaliyah Boston enough credit, but I need to start giving her. She, to me, this year has shown me a lot. She showed me a lot of toughness that I didn't see in her before. Early in her career in the league, I didn't look at her as tough. I looked at her as a good, solid player, but she didn't show that toughness that she's been showing. And she's got a little attitude. She's been hitting three-pointers now. It's like she's coming into her own right now. Tonight, 22.6 boards, 5 assists, 3 steals, 6 career game with 20 points, 5 rebounds, and 5 assists. She really is rounding into shape. I think that she is going to end up really becoming a force in the league. She was already good. Don't get me wrong, coming out of South Carolina, but she's taking her game to a whole nother level.
1: Yeah, her and Caitlin Clark, they're supposed to be the dynamic duo for the Fever, and I think they'll get there. You know, we already know Caitlin and kind of what she's able to do, and Aaliyah just has tons of potential and is meeting it, you know, every day and improving it. So it's awesome. I can't wait to see those two continue to grow.
0: He's Emmett Golden. I'm Q Myers. It's game night here on ESPN Radio, the all-new ESPN app. Coming up next, college football right around the corner. Are we going to be yelling, Roll Tide? 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
1: ABC News, I'm Mike Dubusky. It's a night of high winds and heavy rains in Louisiana, where officials are worried the slow-moving tropical storm Bertha will knock out power to areas where high temperatures are already posing a safety risk. U.S. forces launched their latest round of strikes on Iran tonight. Now President Trump is issuing a new threat to the country's critical infrastructure. ABC News Chief Global Affairs Correspondent Martha Raddatz has more.
2: A stark new threat. The president now warning that for every Iranian strike on a ship in the Strait of Hormuz, the U.S. will bomb and destroy one bridge or power plant inside Iran, including the capital Tehran. Deliberately targeting civilian infrastructure is a potential war crime under international law.
1: And French authorities say Daniel Sayad, a man who allegedly trafficked models to Jeffrey Epstein, was found dead in Paris earlier this week. This is ABC News.
3: Here's your Storm Team 20 forecast. Mainly clear skies. Tonight, lows around 57. Northeast winds around 5 miles per hour. Highs around 79 tomorrow. Partly cloudy tomorrow night, lows dip down to about 61. High temperatures reaching up to 78 Friday, with a chance of rain showers. Slight chance for storms, 86 on Saturday. I'm meteorologist Laura Lockwood on Sports Radio 92.3 FM and 1450 AM. Currently, it's 63 degrees.
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8: DeBoer has to win this year, and he has to do something significant.
9: We obviously fell short of our goals when it comes to winning the conference championship, competing for a national championship, but there are some steps that I felt we took.
10: They've got the right pieces on defense. I think the big challenge for Kalen this year is going to be, can I fix all the issues we have on offense? But I do think they have a chance to be a good team.
8: If this program falls badly, they'll find the $70 million to get rid of him.

0: insurance. I wonder, do they cover turtles as well? I bet they do, huh?
1: I bet they do, yeah.
0: I should have had some Progressive taking care of little homie. Then little homie would still be, he'd probably at this point be big swole. He'd probably be the big homie.
1: Okay, he'd be big homie. Right. Yeah, he'd be big homie. Are they, when he left, they would have given you another homie?
0: I didn't want another homie, but they probably would have found him, man. They would have done everything they could to make sure I had my back so I can get little homie
1: listen,
0: back.
1: I believe in Progressive. They can do anything.
0: Absolutely. I agree 100%. Does Alabama believe in Kalen DeBoer? Right? Mm. There's that saying, Emmett, you never want to be the man to replace the man.
1: Yes, sir.
0: Kalen DeBoer is the man trying to replace the man in Nick Saban. Last year wasn't very good. 11-4, 7-1 in the SEC. And it's funny, I say 11-4, 7-1 in the SEC, and that's not very good. It wasn't very good. But I think anyone that actually watched the games realized that wasn't your father's Alabama football. That wasn't Nick Saban Alabama football. That wasn't what most people grow to expect. And that's one of the reasons why no one thought Ty Simpson was going to leave Alabama and go to the draft. He did. So now there's holes to fill at the quarterback position, and one has to wonder what they're going to look like this year with Kalen DeBoer, and how much pressure is on him this year?
1: Oh, it's a ton of pressure. One of my favorite things about the big cream of the crop college programs is that 11-4 is a disaster. That 7-1 in your conference just ain't good enough. And that's where Alabama is at. That's the, you know, the world in which they live. And if you're DeBoer, you come in and all of the Roll Tide, all the Alabama

0: fans, they expect to see what Nick Saban was doing. They don't, like, it's not okay to take a step back at Alabama, never. But the one thing that blew my mind, and we heard it kind of in that rejoin there, is they'll find, if this is a bad season, and I think 11-4 they probably would deem a bad season, they'll find the $70 million to get rid of them.
1: Right.
0: So I don't feel bad regardless of what happens to Caleb from a professional standpoint. I don't want anything personal, you know, bad to happen to him. But if he gets fired, he's getting $70 million. Oh, man, don't worry about it.
1: This is the thing about it. They made the playoffs, right?
0: Right.
1: They weren't a playoff team. Right, that was the thing I kept saying on this fine program we call Game Night on ESPN Radio, and anyone that would listen to me, as a guy who yells Roll Tide, all the we yell Roll Tide in this house here in Las Vegas, Nevada, for no reason. Right?
0: It's like, hey, none of y'all went to Alabama.
1: None of, we ain't never been nowhere near no Alabama.
0: Right, ain't never been Roll Tide.
1: Hey, but you know what? College football season, we walking by each other in the house. The wife is coming up the stairs. I'm going downstairs. You know what we say? Roll Tide.
0: Right.
1: Right? For no reason. Because that I'm expecting greatness when I watch Alabama football. And what I saw with my own eyes, the visual test, told me they were not a playoff team last year. And yeah, they got a win until they didn't.
0: Yeah.
1: Until they went up against the eventual champions who ran them out the building.
0: And that's going to continue to happen, by the way, in the SEC and even the Big Ten to a certain extent, especially if they expand the college football playoff even more. You're always going to get at least a team from those conferences that has no business being there because the conference is so good and the reputation of the conference. And it's like, but Alabama's a blue blood. We can't have a playoff without Alabama in there. You know, yeah, you can.
1: You can if they don't deserve to be there. Yeah. I didn't think they deserved to be there last year.
0: I agree with you. I agree with you. But they know the ratings, right? Because they know there's a guy with a family out in Las Vegas that never even went to Alabama that's going to be locked in, and he ain't going to be the only one.
1: Right.
0: Their brand is so big that the NCAA, they're going to find a way. So that helps DeBoer because he can say, hey, look at where I've been in my stops. I've made the college football playoff X amount of times. So if it doesn't work out here, I think he'll find another job fairly easy where maybe the expectations are high, just not as high as they are at Alabama.
1: Yeah, he's a good coach, right? I mean,
0: no doubt.
1: We talked about
0: Washington.
1: Thank you. He was at Fresno State.
0: Right.
1: He was at Washington, but he made Washington a really good program. He put guys in the league, right? I mean,
0: right.
1: But that's a big jump. Washington is one thing. Roll Tide is another, right? And you want to talk about pressure. Nick Saban, when did he win his first title with Alabama?
0: I'm not. I off the top of my head.
1: 2009. But the point of not the season. His third year as the head coach.
0: So it took him 3 years.
1: What year is this for Nick for Caleb DeBoer?
0: It'll be the third one. Right?
1: Exactly. Yeah. Here's Nick Saban, the 7-time national champion. He was a part of the 2 p.m. Sports Center talking about what he wants to see from the head coach, Caleb DeBoer.
2: Yeah, well, I think that defensively they're probably a contending team. They got good front people. They got a good secondary. They got a good pass rusher. And in Yonzay Pierre, so they've got the right pieces on defense. I think the big challenge for Kalen this year is going to be, can I fix all the issues we have on offense? You know, he just talked about the quarterbacks and making a selection at that position, but the O-line, which was a little bit of a problem last year in terms of being able to run the ball and protect the quarterback, needs fixing. As well as what kind of skill guys do we have besides Ryan Coleman Williams who can make plays and make big plays for us. So there's a lot of question marks there. I think they have a lot of capable players. I think it's going to be interesting to see, you know, how this team develops because you have a lot of new players on the roster. But I do think they have a chance to be a good team, and I think Kalen has done a really good job of developing, you know, this program over the last 2 years to be able to make another run this year.
0: It's interesting for me to hear, like, we've got questions on do we have enough playmakers. Like, you're Alabama.
1: Right.
0: Now, look, DeBoer, you better hit. You got to recruit, dog. If you're gonna be at Alabama, you have to recruit. And they typically, you never worry about the skill positions. You don't worry about any position at Alabama. You know, you just worry, can you coach those guys up and are they good enough to win a national championship or an SEC title? And if they don't do either, then usually you don't hang around long. But we're not used to seeing a team that doesn't do that because of just how dominant Nick Saban was.
1: One of the things that you never have really had to worry about when it comes to Alabama is the offensive line and the run game.
0: Yeah.
1: Those are two areas of the squad last season that were a problem, mm-hmm. right? I mean, they had Caden Proctor. He's in the league. There's no surprise by that, right? Really good offensive lineman. But they didn't have a dominant offensive line, and they right. didn't have a run game. When's the last time you talked about Alabama without a run game? This yeah, isn't Washington. This isn't Washington. No disrespect to Washington. This can't be 7-on-7, right? You know, you've got to, you know, it, obviously it's opened up. It's not, you know, old school Alabama where they used to beat LSU 7-3. Right. It's not that. It's obviously opened up. But you've got to be able to run the rock. You've got to be able to, you know, lock it up on the offensive line. You've got to win in the trenches. The SEC is still a physical conference. You've mm-hmm. got to win in the trenches. And more times than not, Alabama did not win in the trenches. And that's why they did not look like a playoff team to me last season.
0: Yeah, and now it's – and that's part of the pressure that's on Caleb DeBoer. You got to change that. There's a high expectation. Now, look, he knew that when he walked through the door, though.
1: Of course.
0: Like, he don't need you and I to tell him what type of, level has
1: been
0: set.
1: Well, I'm waking up on Saturday morning to watch Alabama Roll Tide. I'm going to tell that Caleb DeBoer. I feel like I'm on the Paul Feinbaum show.
0: Right, my man from Oakland. Right. Out here speaking with a southern accent.
3: Right. Q in Las Vegas.
1: Right.
3: Paul Feinbaum.
1: Paul, you tell Kalen DeBoer, Q in Las Vegas has said the run game is unacceptable. Right. Hey, you know what, though? I love the callers on the Paul Feinbaum show because you will awesome. Always they're get awesome. A good laugh. And I love the passion. I love the energy. It makes a guy like me that's energized and fired up all the time. Like, I wake up fired up.
0: Mm-hmm.
1: I wake up scared the hell out of everybody in the house. I wake up, it's like, boom, woke up, good morning. And everyone's like, what's wrong with him? I woke up. Like, mm-hmm. I'm the most fired up guy in the world. Man, I ain't got nothing on Alabama fans.
0: Nothing.
1: They are awesome. He's Emmett Golden. I'm Q Myers. In Minnesota, do they have a problem at the quarterback position, or is it just a competition? That's next on ESPN Radio.
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1: V in mid-season form in her return to action. I'm Q Myers, the Feisty Collier, in her first game back since late September. Looked like herself. She had 24 points and 10 rebounds in 22 minutes in the Lynx 86-76 win over the Seattle Storm. It was the fourth time Collier scored at least 20 points in her season debut, and the second time she had a 20-point double-double in her first game of a season. Also in the W, the Mystics, they came from behind to beat the Aces 100-99. Shakira Austin had 25 points, including the game-winning free throw, while Asia Wilson had 38 points and 7 rebounds for the Aces. The Liberty topped the Sky 95-94. The Mercury beat the Sparks 86-82, and the Fever slid right past the Sun 123-88. Caitlin Clark, 27 points and 11 assists. In the NFL, Seahawks standout safety Nick Imamori is expected to miss some time in training camp, but should be ready by week one following right ankle surgery. Sources told ESPN he was placed on the physically unable to perform list on Monday, and it was not immediately clear why. He was practicing throughout the spring. According to a source, the Seahawks knew he might eventually require surgery. He tried to manage his ankle over the offseason, but as he was ramping up for the start of training camp, he continued to experience soreness and opted to have an arthroscopic procedure that was performed earlier this month. For more scores and analysis, check out ESPN.com and the all-new ESPN app. Coming up, more game night with Emmett Golden and me, Q Myers, here on ESPN Radio.
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1: alongside Emmett Golden, I'm Q Myers. 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Emmett, we've talked about quarterback competitions for training camp, camps across the league opening up. Some will be out there as early as Saturday. Rookies are reporting this week, next week, full throttle. All the camps will be open. We talked about Atlanta, their quarterback competition between Michael Penix and Tua, you know, how real that is, what that could look like. We've obviously talked about the competition in Cleveland, Deshaun Watson and Shador. Talked about here in Vegas, right? Is there a competition between Kirk Cousins and Fernando Mendoza, the number one overall pick? I want to go to Minnesota with this one.
0: Okay.
1: Kyler Murray, one-year deal. Cardinals let him go. Minnesota picks him up. And they have their former first-round pick in J.J. McCarthy, who has gotten on the grass a few times but been injured more times than not. What does that competition look like in camp to you?
0: Yeah, I actually don't think it's much of a competition at all. I know out of respect to JJ, they're going to give him an opportunity, but I think this is Kyler Murray's job to lose. There's a reason why they went and got him. And honestly, I mean, I know I give Kyler a bunch of junk for the video game clause that was in
1: we
0: his.
1: All do.
0: Yeah, you know, just being silly and cracking jokes. But I actually... I think he's a good quarterback. Like, I think he's better than we perceive him to be. Mm-hmm. We think, he really isn't that good. And maybe he's not elite, but he's a lot better than some of the other quarterbacks around the league. Because it's hard to find 32 good quarterbacks.
1: Right.
0: And I think he's one of at least 20, you know, quarterbacks. I put him in the 20s, and he could even go higher than that with a guy like Kevin O'Connell calling plays. And you look at what he did with Sam Bradford, and all of a sudden you look and go, oh, okay, I think he could do something.
1: You know, the thing about Sam Darnold, I know you, man. Yeah. Kevin O'Connell, Kyler Murray, the thing about him, I think he could be good, but the problem is he hasn't been healthy all the time.
0: Right.
1: Right? And I don't know if J.J. McCarthy can be good because he hasn't been healthy all the time. Right? I mean, he was set to start his rookie year, and he got hurt in the preseason. Right? I mean, that didn't work. And then when they decided to move on from Sam Darnold, I remember asking Kevin O'Connell in New Orleans on Radio Row, right? Matter of fact, it was me and Hembo. We were filling in for Greeny, and he sat down with us there, and as Zaslow would call it, old girl, in the Airstream studio there on Radio Row. And I remember asking him, look, you got McCarthy. You got Sam Darnold. What are you going to do? And he said, we're comfortable. His words, right, not mine. We're comfortable with letting Sam test free agency. We believe in what we have in the first round pick. Now, fast forward to where we are now, Kyler Murray's in town, and now there's a quarterback competition. So, talking about J.J. and not McCarthy, talking about Justin Jefferson, right? The real J.J. there, right, the one that we know is a dude, a stud in Minnesota. Their wide receiver was part of the This Is Football podcast and talked about the quarterback competition in Minnesota.
17: Well, I feel like it's going to be a great, you know, competition battle. I feel like it's going to be great, one, for J.J. to get that, you know, competition in that room, for him to, you know, have to step up his game a little bit and have to just, you know, be that dog and have to come to training camp every single day with that on his mind, that, you know, pretty much treating training camp like a game every single day. Just coming in and trying to make the most plays as possible, making the right reads, being that leader that we need him to be. And for K1, this is all about coming in and being that leader that we expect him to be. Obviously, with the things that he already have done already in the league, you know, we know he's a playmaker. It's just all about coming to this team with that leadership role that we really need to fill in. And I feel like it's just going to be a great battle all in all. I'm excited to see, you know, just the guys flying around and feeling the energy of those two guys going at it all training camp.
0: It may not be fair, but when I heard J.J. McCarthy during mini camp, just, you know, like, there's no relationship between me and Kyler. He's just another right. guy in the room. I felt like he lost the competition then.
1: Yeah.
0: You are the leader of
1: like
0: football.
1: Confidence, right? No yeah, confidence, yeah.
0: No confidence, and not even that. You are the leader of the franchise, whether you want to be or not. You're a quarterback, so nobody cares how you feel.
1: Right.
0: If your feelings are hurt or any of that, you got to stand up there and deliver the company lines. And guess what? It's a cold world, but that's what is expected of you. What did Kyler Murray say? Oh, man, he's a great young player. I'm looking forward to working with him. He said what he had to say. And when you see a young guy just, oh, yeah, whatever. Like, it's, bro, you're showing that you don't have the type of attitude that a NFL organization needs for you to be the CEO of. Now he's young. That could change. He could grow up. I'm not saying the book is closed on him, but I saw that and I said, yeah, I don't think he's ready.
1: Well, you know, the perfect example is what's going on in your neck of the woods in Cleveland, right? Mm-hmm. Deshaun Watson and Shedeur Sanders, there's a quarterback competition. I say that in air quotes between the two. They just were on a retreat together. Yeah.
0: They went down to Miami.
1: Right.
0: Shedeur and Watson took right. all of the receivers.
1: Yeah.
0: Threw with all of the receivers. They went and hung out together. And these are two dudes who, honestly, their futures rely on how this outcome happens. If Shedeur wins the job and has a good season, then he's going to be the Browns' starting quarterback. If he doesn't, they're going to draft a guy next year in the first round. Deshaun Watson, he may never play football again if he's not the starting quarterback for the Browns and win some games. But they're not mean mugging each other. They're not, you know, having an attitude with each other. They understand it's up to them.
1: Right.
0: And you would hope that J.J. McCarthy would understand it's on you, big dog. You're
1: right.
0: here because of what you did not do. You know, the onus is on you to improve and get better. Nobody did anything wrong to you.
1: You know, the thing I heard when Justin Jefferson was talking on the This Is Football podcast, though, and he was talking about J.J. McCarthy, he said he needs to step up and be the leader that we need, right?
0: Mm-hmm.
1: That was his words, not mine. And then he started talking about K1, which, by the way, he's already calling him by his nickname,
0: yep.
1: and said he needs to be the leader that we expect,
0: Mm-hmm.
1: So he said, need with McCarthy, expect with Kyler. So to me, it sounds like their star wide receiver, Justin Jefferson, believes that Kyler Murray is the guy, and JJ's got to learn from him.
0: And he does. And there's nothing wrong with that. It really isn't. There's nothing wrong with a young guy coming in and learning from a veteran. And if McCarthy approaches it like that, he might be the next quarterback. You know, like, even though he's there, because, listen, if Kyler
1: he's going to need a new area code, brother.
0: Probably.
1: I think at the end of the day, and I'm not trying to be disrespectful, but I just think that the milk has run sour, right? If Kyler Murray wins this competition, in air quotes, and does a really good job this year, I don't see Minnesota making the same mistake and letting him walk like they let Sam Darnold walk.
0: The issue for JJ, though, is he will get some type of opportunity.
1: Absolutely.
0: It might be as a backup.
1: He's a quarterback. Yep.
0: But they're going to look at him and go, man, Kevin O'Connell couldn't get you to play a good quarterback? Like that, because Kevin has that type of reputation. Look what he did to Sam Darnold.
1: Right.
0: Sam Darnold was a bust until he got there. And once he got there and played, he had a great season. Then he goes on to Seattle, wins the Super Bowl. So right now he has the Midas touch. And GMs are going to look and go, man, if you could not be successful and couldn't win a job with Kevin O'Connell as your play caller and your head coach, then what are we going to do with you?
1: Do you know that Sam Darnold's only 29 years old and what, he's on team 5? He was drafted by the Jets, went to Carolina, was in San Francisco, obviously was there in Minnesota with the Vikings, and now is in Seattle, obviously won the Super Bowl. But as quickly as we say he was a bum or he was a bust, he's literally still only 29 years old. That's wild to me.
0: And the rest of his career is ahead of him. So, I mean, if I'm McCarthy, it's like, okay, I know that, you know, they're still a possibility for me, but it's the attitude you have to change. You know, he had that, you know, crazy looking 9 persona where he was, and everybody loved it until he went out there and started turning the ball over and getting hurt. Then it became a joke,
1: right?
0: And you gotta get away from that and kind of rebuild the way people see you. And honestly, having a good attitude is a big part of that.
1: Well, the other problem with J.J. McCarthy, and I don't want to make this sound like it's just pile on J.J., but I know that for me personally, I had questions about him in the draft process. Because what we saw in Michigan when he went on to win the national championship was a lot of defense in the run game.
0: Mm-hmm.
1: I didn't see a lot of J.J. McCarthy. And that, I believe, was not just my question. That was many different talent evaluators. I'm just a dude talking on the radio. I'm just a dude sitting here watching with my eyes. And I said, I don't know about that guy, right? Mm-hmm. I don't really know who he is. Did he win a national championship? Absolutely. Yes. Is he going to translate to the NFL and be a franchise quarterback? I don't know about that. I never was sold on J.J. McCarthy. I just didn't see enough. And unfortunately, now he's going into year 3. We still haven't seen enough.
0: No, we haven't. I was shocked he went 10th overall. Because I thought he would get drafted in the second round, which is not bad for a quarterback. It's not bad at all. It's still a high draft pick. And I remember saying that, and people looking like, what are you talking about? He just won a national championship. He's going in the first round, and he did. 10th overall. And that comes with a different level of expectations. And he had, like, a good game. You know, he came back, and all of a sudden it was like, oh, okay, they hit the lottery with this guy, so to speak, and then he just couldn't really replicate and do that. It's not over. He has an opportunity to do it. He has an opportunity to do it. I just feel like Kyler being in the league as long as he has, and he's had ups and downs as well.
1: Well, he needs it, though, too.
0: He needs it, but he understands it.
1: Right.
0: Like, he understands pro football. And I think J.J. McCarthy is learning about pro football. You know, it's ice cold, okay? They may love you in high school. They may love you in college. And they only love you if you can perform well for them in the NFL.
1: Yeah, I mean, look, the reality of it is Kyler's on a one-year deal. He needs to be successful this year in Minnesota. Kevin O'Connell needs him to be successful as well.
0: Yeah.
1: I mean, because, we could talk about it, wax poetically, about how great of a quarterback whisperer he is and how, you know, he's got the Midas touch.
0: Mm-hmm.
1: But you're only as good as your last season, right?
0: It becomes an anomaly, right?
1: Equity doesn't last a long time in the National Football League.
0: Yeah. Everybody looks at Darnold and go, oh, you just got lucky. No, you know what they're going to say? Man, Kyle Shanahan got him right. and then sent him to you.
1: Exactly.
0: So, yeah, if O'Connell gets Kyler together, then all of a sudden he could do no wrong when it comes to quarterbacks.
1: No doubt about it. So we'll see what that competition, in air quotes, looks like for training camp with the Minnesota Vikings. He's Emmett Golden. I'm Q Myers. It's game night here on ESPN Radio, the all-new ESPN app. Coming up next, we show love to the ones that deserve it. 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

0: on the baseball diamond tonight. Sound good?
1: Let's do it. Yeah.
0: All right, let's do it. Let's start out with the Orioles and the Red Sox. Remember, the Red Sox were winners of 15 straight games. They were on a streak. That was game one of the doubleheader. And then came game two.
2: Orioles now away from a very important victory for them. The pitch. A looper to right, caught by Holiday, and that's your ball game. And that's where the winning streak ends for Boston. At 15 games, stopped by the Orioles, and Baltimore grabs a 4-2 road trip out of the gate in the second half. A 5-1 win at Fenway.
3: Nothing can stop me, I'm all the way up.
4: That's how it sounded on WBAL. The Orioles do the impossible and beat the Red Sox. They cool them off after a long winning streak.
0: Man, 15-game winning streak tied for the longest in franchise history, going all the way back to 1946. First loss since July 1st. So you got to give the Red Sox a lot of credit, but also the Orioles. 11-5 in July, second best in Major League Baseball, only behind those Red Sox. 4 runs in the first inning, got it done in game number 2. Of that doubleheader. Turn our attention to the Astros and the Mariners. This was a close one to the bottom of the eighth.
5: There goes Pena, the 1-1, and Alvarez smashes it deep to left center field, racing back on it and looking up. Hernandez, see you later! Through the archway, Yordan Alvarez, a go-ahead two-run homer, and the Astros lead 4-2. Yordan's 34th.
3: Nothing can stop me, I'm all the way up.
4: Highlight courtesy of KBME 790 AM, the Astros 5, the Mariners 2.
0: Alvarez, go-ahead two-run home run. That's his 34th in the eighth. Go-ahead, third go-ahead home run this season in eighth inning or later. Tied for the Major League Baseball lead. Leads AL in batting average as well, 328 MLB in home runs with 34 and RBI with 77. I could always appreciate, and I know this sounds very old to me, and I'm okay with that. I could appreciate a guy that slapped 34 home runs and is batting 328.
4: Mm-hmm.
0: I can always appreciate that dude. That's why I'm a big fan of Aaron Judge. And obviously he's not playing. But when he is, his batting average is always up and his home run total is always high.
4: Yeah, we're old guys. That's what that is.
0: I know.
4: Because I still put stock in batting average.
0: Yeah.
4: And people laugh at me when they're like, oh, it's about OPS and it's about this and that. Nah, man, get on base, drive some runs in, hit 300, you're a good hitter.
0: Hey, look, I'll tell you this. For the youngsters out there, it's a blessing to get old. Try it.
4: Ain't
0: it's
4: that
0: a lot
4: that's
0: of fun.
4: The goal.
0: It's a lot better than the alternative. Let me tell you. He's Emmett Golden. I'm Q Myers. It's game night. We're showing love here to the ones that deserve it. How about the Royals and the Giants? Mama Q, do not listen.
6: Here's the one strike pitch. Swung on, hit in the air. Deep left center field and gone! Salvador Perez, number 317. And one Royals legend ties another. 317 home runs for Salvador Perez, tied with George Brett for the Royals' all-time record.
3: Nothing can stop me, I'm all the way up.
4: 96.5, the fan on the call. The Royals finish off the Giants 5-4 tonight.
0: Salvador Perez always seems to be, I really like him. He seems to be that guy that's when he's at the plate, it's almost what, how do you get a ball past him? Right?
4: Right.
0: He seems like one of those dudes. You know who he reminds me of? And I don't want anyone to get offended, but he reminds me of Adrian Beltre.
4: Okay.
0: Adrian Beltre, when he was playing with the Rangers in particular, was always that guy that I wondered, like, how does he ever even get out? He just seems like he's intimidating at bat, right?
4: Oh, he is. You got your work cut out for him.
0: Right. That's the vibe I get from Perez. I always enjoy watching him play, and that's his 317th career home run, tying Hall of Famer George Brett for the most in Royals history, and that just shows you how difficult it is to get that big fella out there. The Royals win the game 5-4 over the Giants. The Dodgers, the Phillies, Max Muncy does it this time from the plate.
5: First pitch. Muncy flies the ball left center field. This one's back, and it is out of here! Max Muncy with his third go-ahead homer of the road trip. And this one, number 229, as a Dodger that pushes him past the Penguin on the franchise home run list.
3: Nothing can stop me, I'm all the way up.
4: Highlight courtesy of AM 570 LA Sports. The Dodgers down the Phillies tonight, 9-5.
0: The Penguin, Ron Say, right? So Max Muncy.
4: Yeah, I was like, the Penguin.
0: I knew you. I saw that. Yeah. Here's a look on your face. So Sister Sledge helped us out right there.
4: Yeah, thank you for that. Yeah.
0: There you go. Max Muncy, two-run homer in the sixth inning, 229 home runs with the Dodgers, passes Ron Say for the fifth in franchise history. And last night, you know, they win the game against the Phillies on some wild double play. Yeah, that was started by Max Muncy making a play, and then, well, it all went from there. He does it at the plate as the Dodgers win easily 9-5 over the Phillies this evening. How about the Yankees and the Pirates? This was game number two.
1: Volpe lines that to left field, a base hit. Dominguez being waved home. Here's the throw. Not in time. It's an RBI single from Volpe. And with two outs, the Yankees get two big hits, and it's 2-0.
3: Nothing can stop me. I'm all the way up.
4: That's how it sounded on the Yes Network. Yankees 2, Pirates 0.
0: Ninth shutout this season, tied for fourth in Major League Baseball. Pirates shutout for the ninth time this season, tied for second in Major League Baseball. How about the Brew Crew and the Mets? This happened in the bottom of the sixth.
6: Yelich, drive to center. Back it goes. It's way back. It's off the top of the wall. Yelich is on the move. He will round second. He's headed for third. The throw is late. It's an RBI triple for Yelich.
3: Nothing can stop me. I'm all the way up.
4: 620 WTMJ on the call. The Brewers 4, the Mets 3.
0: Toughest hit in baseball, the triple?
4: No doubt. Yeah, you need some things because parks aren't as big as they used to be. There was a time when maybe you could just get an honest triple. Now you need a ball to bounce weird and to roll past the guy. So it's definitely the hardest hit to get.
0: Well, for the Mets, 60 losses in 103 games this season. Their most losses through 103 since 2003, which was also 60. So you said it on last night. Mets are not a very good team.
4: No.
0: Once again, they showed why. How about the Braves and the Padres? How'd this one play on the bottom of the eighth?
6: Righty deals the 2-2. Ozzy down the right field line. May fall in. That's a fair ball down the line. Turning and burning around third. Hicklin. He scores. Throw goes to third base. That's not in time. And Ozzy Albies makes it 4-1 on that humpback ladder down the right field line.
3: Nothing can stop me. I'm all the way up.
4: 680, the Fan on the call. The Braves 7, the Pirates 6.
0: Turning and burning. I think I'm going to use that one more often.
4: Oh, yeah, for sure.
0: Turning and burning.
4: That's a bar.
0: Yeah, I haven't heard that one in a while, but now that it's fresh in my memory, now you know it's one of those, like, I can't wait to say it, right?
4: Oh, absolutely.
0: Who's going to be turning and burning? I'm going to call the Paul Pine Feinbaum Show. Paul! Paul! I better see Alabama turning and burning this year, or I'm calling for Kalen DeBoer.
4: Oh man.
0: That's all. That's all I got. 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
17: 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The Red Sox go for history against the Orioles at Fenway.
18: 0-1 is swung on and driven into right field. Duran has doubled into the corner at least. One run in with Contreras. Durbin being waved around. Duran into third with a head-first slide. Triple!
17: SEC Media Days take center stage in Tampa.
19: A couple years ago, we all said there's no way Texas A&M would spend $76 million to fire Jimbo Fisher. I'm not suggesting Kalen DeBoer will be fired. I frankly think they're going to have a good season. But if this program falls badly, they'll find the $70 million to get rid of him.
17: The rich get richer as Nafisa Collier returns to the league-leading links.
20: Courtney Williams leaping into the front court. Nafisa Collier, one dribble, pull up. That's good. And welcome back, Queen Feet. Bucket of the day in her season debut.
17: Plus, how hot is the seat in the city of brotherly love?
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22: How things were going to unfold, and you'd be kicked out of our team meeting. I swear, like, you're lucky I'm not going to throw this freaking podium right now. 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
23: 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It's a run that we've seen for good chunk of July. Started prior to the All-Star break. They picked up where they left off when the season resumed last weekend. And Wednesday, Boston was riding a 14-game win streak.
18: 0-1 is swung on and driven into right field. He did it again. Duran has doubled into the corner at least. One run in with Contreras. Durbin being waved around. Duran into third with a head-first slide. Two-run triple. And it is 4-0 Red Sox.
23: A four-run bottom of the first, and Boston was still leading by three in the ninth.
18: 1-1, Chapman throws. Alonso swings and rips one. Too short. Backhanded by Chang. He plants. He throws to first. In time! Ball game over! The Red Sox have tied the record going back to 1901. 15 wins in a row. They win it here today, 6-3. There is magic in the air at Fenway Park.
23: Tom and Tom on WEEI, 93.7 FM, 6-3. Red Sox beat the Orioles in the opener of the doubleheader, 15 straight wins, matching the longest win streak in franchise history. Back in 1946, Red Sox, first American League team with a 15-game win streak or longer since 2017, when Cleveland won 22 straight. As for the back end of the doubleheader, Boston was obviously going for a 16th straight win.
2: Orioles now away from a very important victory for them. The pitch. A looper to right, caught by Holiday, and that's your ball game. And that's where the winning streak ends for Boston. At 15 games, stopped by the Orioles, and Baltimore grabs a 4-2 road trip out of the gate in the second half. A 5-1 win at Fenway.
18: Here's Duran, who lines one to second, caught by Holiday, and the ball game is over. So the win streak ends at 15, and they do.
1: The fans at Fenway are clapping as the Red Sox come off the field.
18: And they should. What a run it's been, and we got a season again.
23: That's how it sounded in Boston on WEEI. Of course, a little different in Baltimore on WBAL. Orioles with the 5-1 win in Game 2 of the doubleheader as the Red Sox 15-game win streak is snapped. Their first loss since July 1st. Red Sox manager Chad Tracy.
5: We just won 15 games in a row, and I think all of us knew that, like, that's going to end at some point. It just happened to end tonight, so they're already refocused. I wanted to go in and talk to the team, and Sonny and Wilson were already handling it. I'll leave that message for in there. The focus is there now on, you know, that's behind us, and the big thing is if we continue to play baseball that way, regardless of how many wins in a row, like, we're going to win a heck of a lot more than we lose, so that's the focus now. But, no, I think everybody knew, like, it's going to end at some point. It happened to end tonight, and now we got to refocus.
23: You may be asking yourself, what was the last team to lose a 15-game win streak or more in the second half of a doubleheader? Well, that was the Cubs against the Brooklyn Dodgers back in 1936. It was also a 15-game win streak that was snapped that day as well. Red Sox, though, been on a hot streak. ESPN analyst David Ross.
6: First of all, it's hard as heck to win both sides of a doubleheader, right?
15: Yeah.
6: But when you listen to Chad Tracy talk right there, and his veterans, Wilson Contreras and Sonny Gray, are already calling a meeting like, hey, flush that. How tight this group has become under him. He deserves a lot of credit. Everybody's playing their role. The pitching's been excellent, which keeps you in every ball game. Timely hitting, but how close they are pulling for one another, as you can see, and listen to him. They've been spectacular. When guys are coming through up and down the lineup, and it's a different guy every night, that's a sign of a really good team. And the back end of that bullpen with Garrett Whitlock and Aroldis Chapman, these guys are locked down. So they've shortened the game with those two guys, and timely hitting is how you get in this situation.
24: They lose here. They get a day off before staying at Fenway facing the Blue Jays. How does Chad Tracy bottle this up and keep 15 of 16 is a heck of a run? How do you keep playing winning baseball now that you have a little time to exhale?
6: Yeah, when I was manager, I tried to stay out of the way in these moments, right? The players got it. Managers just keep things as status quo. They've got good leadership like we talked about, and they're getting timely hitting. The pitching staff is so good under Andrew Bailey. These guys are right where they need to be. Everything stays the same. I know he started to kind of back off some of the batting practice, let these guys rest. They've been on this good run. It's emotional draining. You hear Fenway right now rocking. The energy these guys are feeling from their fans is so contagious. And when you've won 20 out of 23 like they had on this run, that's when you know it's a good team and just stay out of the way.
25: If you are a player and you are trying to...
23: The Orioles with the 5-1 win in Game 2. Baltimore now 11-5 in July, second best in baseball behind the Red Sox. Red Sox entered their hot streak, 11 games under 500, 37-48 on the season. The trade deadline now approaching in a week and a half. Now what? ESPN insider Tim Kirkchen.
26: They're right in the middle of it now. A month ago, they were 32-46. They've gone from big-time sellers at the trade deadline to now big-time buyers at the deadline because they're in the playoffs at the moment. They are the third wildcard team. This is one of the most stunning turnarounds I've ever seen, and now they're going to go get somebody to help their club. I mean, they were 23rd in runs scored going into today and 28th in home runs. So Luis Arraez, who's going to move, the Giants are going to move him. He's affordable and he's a really good hitter. He makes sense for so many teams. But the Red Sox, again, they only have 95 homers going into today. They need a power bat even more than they need a guy who can get on base. Hunter Goodman's out there. We'll see if the Rockies move him. Zach Neto may be on the move. The Red Sox are going to do something because they're right in the middle of this now.
23: 15-1 in their last 16. SportsCenter All Night ESPN Radio. Tigers may also be in a quandary as the trade deadline approaches August 3rd, given the future of Tarek Skubal. Detroit with another win on Wednesday.
27: 3-0 pitch, high fly ball, left center field, deep, back,
1: Trolicking up, gone! Ha! You lead! Three-run, two-out, three-run home run, 4-1 Tigers in the fourth.
23: 97 won the ticket. The key point of that home run came in the first couple of seconds of what you heard.
1: 3-0 pitch.
23: Yeah, 3-0 pitch. Third time this season the Tigers have homered on a 3-0 count. Most in the American League, second most in Major League Baseball. Nationals have actually done it four times. Tigers, a 5-1 win over the Cubs. Spencer Torkelson, 2-for-3, scored three times. He hit a home run. Five of his 10 hits in July have been home runs.
0: We're just staying in the fight. I think we show up every single day expecting to win. And that's what winning teams do, is they find different ways to win. And we're getting contributions from everybody.
6: You guys have led all of baseball in home runs since the month of June. Give me that secret, because I couldn't hit a lick. I want to know what you guys are doing. What's the secret sauce in just putting those balls over the fence?
0: Gosh, I mean, I feel like we're just getting good pitches to hit. We're not missing a lot of them. You know, it's a group effort, stringing some nice at-bats together. But, yeah, it's just getting that good pitch to hit and putting your A-swing on it and not missing it.
24: Your manager keeps it a buck. A.J. Hinch said before this series, we've been playing game sevens since May, talking about whether or not you guys will be buyers or sellers, and a two-time Cy Young winner, Tarik Skubal, may be outbound. Where have you felt that urgency in the clubhouse in the last month or so?
0: Yeah, I mean, we got, it was a pretty bad May, if I recall. So, no, it's been a must win for a while now. And, you know, I feel like this team thrives under that type of pressure. But yeah, I mean, I feel like this team finds different ways to win. We pull for each other and we just show up every single day, you know, trying to give our best.
3: As you string those wins together and you see the writing on the wall trying to get back into this wild card picture, what then is the hope for you all as far as just the day-to-day success rate? What does that look like for y'all?
0: We're trying to win every single day. Feels like we have to win a lot. I mean, we're still in this hunt. We want to make, you know, people have some tough decisions. We want to make those decisions tough on guys. So, you know, I think this team's doing a great job doing that, beating good teams. And you know, everyone's doing their part right now.
23: Spencer Torkelson with SportsCenter after the Tigers 5-1 win over the Cubs. Tigers are 10-5 in July. They're 4.5 games back of a wild card spot. ESPN analyst David Ross.
6: This is the time you want to send a message to your front office. Like, we're playing well. Give us that piece at the deadline we need, whether that's, you know, getting rid or keeping Tarik Skubal.
24: And A.J. Hinch earlier this week said, we've been playing Game 7 since May. If you were in a clubhouse or managing a clubhouse, would you be that honest with both the players and the media about the stakes?
6: Yeah, well, it's out there. You know the guys are talking about it. It's in the media everywhere. So kind of just getting that out in the air and kind of saying, yeah, this is real. We've got to prove to the front office. I've been in that seat. You want to prove to them we're good enough to go to the postseason. We're good enough to make a run into the postseason. And this Tiger lineup, I mean, they've been doing it all, leading the American League in home runs since June. That's really had them on the hook and getting back in this race. Torkelson going deep tonight. These guys can hit, they can pitch, and they're trying to put Scott Harris in a tough spot, the Detroit Tigers.
23: Tigers keeping the pressure on in the standings and the pressure on the front office. SportsCenter All Night, ESPN Radio. Dodgers falling behind in the first inning when the Phillies scored a pair in the bottom of the first, but L.A. would rally.
4: First pitch. Muncy flies the ball left center field. This one's back, and it is out of here! Max Muncy with his third go-ahead homer of the road trip. And this one, number 229, as a Dodger that pushes him past the Penguin on the franchise home run list. Freeman, Betts, Hernandez on the bases. On a 1-2, Edmund lines it into the right center field gap. This one is going to go all the way to the wall, and Tommy Edmund has unloaded the bases. Now he's going for three. He has it without a throw. A bases-clearing triple. And now a 9-3 Dodger lead.
23: Dodgers beat the Phillies 9-5, AM 570 LA Sports for LA. 19th win this season when they've trailed by multiple runs. That's the most in baseball. They improved to 34-19 on the road this season. Best record in baseball, as you heard, Max Muncy. Home run number 229 with the Dodgers, passing Ron Say for fifth in franchise history. Braves using a big eighth inning against the Padres.
7: Righty deals the 2-2. Ozzie down the right field line. May fall in. That's a fair ball down the line. Turning and burning around third. Hicklin. He scores. Throw goes to third base. That's not in time. And Ozzie Albies makes it 4-1 on that humpback liner down the right field line.
23: 680 the Fan. Braves a 7-6 win over the Padres. They score six times in the eighth inning. Tie for their second most in an inning this season. Teams combined for 11 runs over the last two and a half innings after entering the bottom of the eighth, tied at one. Braves win it 7-6. Sports Center All Night, ESPN Radio, WNBA, the W, and its Players Association holding a video conference.

0: the court, Nafisa Collier back in action.
1: Courtney Williams weaving into the front court. Nafisa Collier, one dribble pull up. That's good. And welcome back, Queen Feet. First bucket of the day in her season debut.
2: Oh, early post up, Collier. Up top over Quaje Johnson and one. And Collier, 15 points.
3: And this is the matchup Minnesota would want inside.
0: WNBA League pass, Nafisa Collier, 24 points, 10 rebounds as the Lynx beat the Storm 86-76. Collier with 24 and 10 in her season debut after missing the first 27 with an ankle injury. Her coach, Cheryl Reeve.
4: First of all, I thought we did a great job managing the minutes, sticking to it. She'll tell you those first 3 minutes were the hardest of all the minutes she played. All right, just adrenaline and then adrenaline crash, and then felt great in the second half. But I told the others that we didn't want to focus on Fee being out there. We just wanted to play like we've been playing, and Fee will find her way in and fit in. And that's exactly what she did. She found her spot. She's just a really good basketball player. And second half, we did a little bit more. Putting her in actions as she got a little more comfortable. And, it was probably above anything I could have expected. Interesting that number 24 scores 24 on her return. So I like that a lot.
0: Collier becoming the first player in Lynx history with a 20-point double-double and multiple season debuts. Lynx with the win. That's now seven straight. Getting loud in Kansas City. That's next. SportsCenter All Night continues. It's ESPN Radio.
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11: ABC News, I'm Mike Dubusky. Tropical Storm Bertha is right now making its slow westward march across southern Louisiana, dumping rain and bringing with it the risk of dangerous storm surge and rip currents. President Trump has issued a new warning to Iran, saying for every ship that country strikes in the Strait of Hormuz, the U.S. will destroy one bridge or power plant inside Iran. ABC News Chief Global Affairs Correspondent Martha Raddatz has more from Jordan.
12: Well, that's a pretty extraordinary statement. International law does not allow that kind of attack on civilian infrastructure on purpose. If you accidentally hit something and you're doing a bombing run on military targets, that's one thing. But to say and follow through and bomb civilian infrastructure is potentially, according to international law, a war crime.
11: It comes after the 12th straight night of U.S. strikes on Iranian targets. This is ABC News.
13: Here's your Storm Team 20 forecast. Lows dip down to about 57 overnight under clear skies. Winds out of the northeast around 5 miles per hour. Mainly sunny Thursday. Daytime highs approaching 79. Thursday night, 61. Upper 70s Friday with a chance for showers. Much warmer Saturday with highs in the mid-80s and storms. I'm meteorologist Laura Lockwood on Sports Radio 92.3 FM and 1450 AM. Currently, it's 61 degrees.
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1: 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Kansas City Chiefs unveiling its first renderings for a new stadium in Kansas that's set to open for the 2031 season. One of the main aspects of the design, the architecture firm in Kansas City says that the $3 billion fully enclosed dome will feature a ceiling that's translucent and it'll be loud. 70,000 seats built with the intention of amplifying crowd noise, a request that the team has heard from several season ticket holders in multiple surveys. It was back in 2014 Arrowhead regained the Guinness World Record for loudest stadium after fans in Seattle broke that record. And the Kansas City Chiefs want to maintain that and take it back with their new stadium. To New York, new coach John Harbaugh had a message for rookies in their amphitheater meeting setting.
2: Welcome, man. Good to see everybody here. You excited?
3: Yes, sir.
2: A little nervous?
3: Nope.
2: Huh? A little nervous? A little nervous, man. A little nervous? Excited nervous, you know? Nervous like you're full of game almost, Mason. Get this thing kick off. I'm standing up here in front of the New York Giants. The New York Giants. It's a New York Giants sitting in this room. The New York Giants. Wow. It's an honor. It's an honor to stand in front of this room right now. And I know those coaches back there feel the same way, right, coaches?
4: Sergio.
2: It's an honor, man. We've been working, haven't we? We've been working early, we've been late, getting ready for today. Today. Sitting in this chair, this seat, getting to work, getting started, our beginning. Because this is where it all begins, together.
1: Heartfelt message from the Giants' new coach, but did it really come across that way earlier on ESPN Radio on Amber and Ian?
5: Did he just talk to his brother Jim? Because that sounded more like a Jim Harbaugh than a John Harbaugh. That was very high school-y. I'm telling you, that took me back to high school. That's what that did.
6: To be honest,
5: I cringed. I cringed when I watched it, and I was cringing when I listened to it. Because when you watch it, you see the players like zoning out like, what? Yeah, we know we're the New York Giants, coach. I mean, but
6: they are rookies. This is a welcome to the NFL. Officially here. You're playing for the New York Giants. You're not just playing for anybody. You're playing for the New York Giants. That's what he's trying to do.
5: I know.
6: And I get it. In that moment, all your dreams have come true. You are officially here. You are officially part of not just any organization, but the New York Giants.
5: Not the Jets.
6: Exactly. Now, does that resonate the same with everybody in that room when a lot of them were very young the last time the New York Giants were great? I mean, they were alive, obviously, during Eli Manning.
5: You saw the look
6: on
5: their faces?
6: But it was a while ago now, and we're talking about young dudes. So does the New York Giants brand resonate with them the same way? I don't know. But they are there, and they're rookies. And so I can understand what he's doing. See, you and I had the opposite reactions here. I normally cringe when I hear coaches do any of these sorts of speeches. I hate the rah-rah crap. I would have been terrible at playing sports because I hate that.
5: That was high school-y. That was be aggressive. Be aggressive.
6: I don't think it was like that.
5: Come on, John.
1: And then, speaking of the Giants, there's the backflip over the weekend from running back Cam Scottabo, which he didn't quite land. John Harbaugh said his reaction was, quote, dude, at least stick it. Land the thing if you're going to do it. Scottabo's reaction?
7: I'm going to address the elephant. I will not hurt myself before the season. Something new to the back. Yeah, so what happened was, I don't know if you guys know WWE or not, those floors are bouncy. So when I took off, I was midair, like, holy cow, I'm not going to land this. I'm way too high. Landed, but it had too much cushion. It wasn't a stiff, firm ground.
1: And Scottabo did come out unscathed, did suffer a fractured tibia and right ankle dislocation in October. ESPN analyst Lewis Riddick.
3: John's doing exactly what a good CEO is supposed to do. Like, he's trying to like calm the flames down, calm down the rhetoric about Cam Scott, because that's what he's trying to do. I promise you. Underneath, he's going, what in the hell are you doing? How many things could have gone wrong right there? I don't care. Like, look, for someone who didn't have a surgically prepared lower body, lower leg injury, something could have went wrong here. Look, we need to stop making excuses for stuff like this when we're talking about professionals whose livelihood is their lower extremities in particular, and just, you know, and chalking it up to just let them live, let them be themselves. We like individuals. He's just, there's no harm in that. Yeah, actually there is, because he is beholden to his teammates, the organization, you know, the expectations that are associated with this football team.
1: Scott Abu does remain on pace to join his teammates at training camp. The veterans report next week on the 28th. 15 and done. That's next. Sports Center all night. It's ESPN Radio.
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1: Fisa Collier with a double-double in a Lynx win in her season debut after being out with her ankle injury. Major League Baseball cracking down on pitch clock issues as Yankees shortstop Jose Caballero found out. The win streak extends to 15 for Boston and then ends at 15 for Boston.
2: Here's Duran, who lines one to second, caught by Holiday, and the ball game is over. So the win streak ends at 15, and they do.
6: The fans are clapping as the Red Sox come off the field.
2: And they should. What a run it's been, and we got a season again.
1: Red Sox and Orioles wind up splitting their doubleheader on Wednesday. The call on WEEI, Boston won the first game, drops the second, so the win streak ends at 15. Red Sox manager Chad Tracy.
22: I just think they're, it's something to be proud of, you know. I mean, the big thing is, like, the 2026 Red Sox are at the top of the list as far as a winning streak is concerned. That's a pretty cool accomplishment. But what happened within it, you know, the way that the identity of the team changed within it is most important, you know. Like, all right, what created that? We're very aware of the quality of the at-bats, the starts, the bullpen work, and the things that we did. It's like, if that's who we are as a team and we keep doing that, we're going to win games, you know. We're going to have a chance to win on a nightly basis. So I think it not only did we run off 15 wins, but we found who we are when we're a good baseball team and what we do.
1: Putting together a win streak like that, not easy, and it ends in a doubleheader. ESPN analyst David Ross.
23: Well, it feels like you're never going to lose, and it's just such a good feeling. You come to the ballpark, you got extra energy, and these games, they carry over, you know, that they help you stay on kind of a roll. You feel like you can come back, you stay engaged the entire game. It really feels like you're never going to lose. You're going to find a way to come back. Somebody's going to get the big hit. And on the other side, when you're losing, like some of these teams this year that have kind of gone on these multi-game losing streaks, it feels like you're never going to win one again. So this is one of those things that can really bring a lot of belief, and you're trying to convince your front office to buy. And these are great moments when you're in these kind of markets and you get on this kind of run. A lot of fun going on right now in Boston.
24: It is that. 15's enough. It doesn't matter. They're still going to feel momentum moving forward.
23: Well, yeah. And the doubleheader, you've got to chalk it up to. It's hard to win both sides of the doubleheader, both games of the doubleheader. It's just, you know, it's going to come back to the pack, and you're usually using a starter or some relievers in there that don't have big league time or in AAA for a reason. And, you know, you're trying to sit a guy and not wear out your guys that have been playing really good, and your lineup's going to be a little bit weaker in an area, probably, unless you've got a really good matchup that happens to work out in a platoon situation.
1: 15 game win streak ties the Red Sox franchise record, and it ends at 15. SportsCenter All Night, ESPN Radio. Pirates and Yankees also playing a doubleheader on Wednesday. Game one.
25: The 3-1. Bryce hammers it. And this game is tied. A 3-run shot into the second deck for Benny Barrels. It's 3-3. Home run number 30. With an exclamation point for Ben Rice.
1: Extends his hit streak to 13 games with his 30th homer of the year. Longest active hit streak in baseball right now. That came in the seventh inning, tying the game. Then the Pirates and Yankees would go to the 10th.
25: Pitch is swung on, lined into left, falling fast down for a hit, smothered by Bellinger, and it kicks away from him. Nick Gonzalez easily in to score, and Jared Triolo comes through with a big hit in the 10th to put the Pirates in the lead 4-3.
26: Yeah, that's a huge hit.
1: And the Pirates go on to a 5-3 win in the opener. Sports Radio 93.7 The Fan. Garrett Cole setting season high in innings pitched and strikeouts. 24th game with double-digit strikeouts and no walks. He had 11 strikeouts in his 7 innings of work in the Yankees' 10-inning loss to the Pirates in Game 1. As for Game 2...
25: Volpe lines that to left field, a base hit. Dominguez being waved home. Here's the throw. Not in time. Hits an RBI single from Volpe. And with 2 outs, the Yankees get 2 big hits. And it's 2-0.
1: Yes, Network with the call. 2-0 would be the final. Max Fried goes 5, striking out 7, allowing 1 hit in his first game since May 13th because of his left elbow issues. ESPN analyst Tim Kirchin.
3: he's a number one starting pitcher, and when he comes back healthy, their starting pitching can match almost any team in baseball. When you can go Gerrit Cole, Max Fried, Cam Schlittler, Will Warren in your rotation, that's what they're going to need to have, because they're not getting Aaron Judge back anytime soon, which means they're not going to score as many runs as we're used to the Yankees doing. So they need Max Fried to be really good when he comes back, and he's such a polished pitcher. He's such a veteran pitcher, pitched in the postseason several times. If he's sharp, their pitching can match just about any team in baseball.
5: And offensively is where they've struggled a little bit. Since Judge has been out, you haven't seen the slug be there. But Ben Rice, big home run today, get them back in it, not able to pull it out. But hit Judge, Stanton, they're going to need those big boppers that we're used to seeing. But Max Fried really helps out a lot, going to be able to throw up some zeros, one of the best in the game.
1: And the Yankees get the win over the Pirates. Yankee shortstop Jose Caballero, though, targeted by Major League Baseball, sparking a bit of a discussion. Baseball doesn't like his routine of waiting to acknowledge the pitcher just before the pitch clock reaches 8 seconds. So MLB telling umpires Wednesday to rein him in. And they did that. Gave Caballero a pitch clock violation in the sixth inning. Led to a strikeout and the ejection of the hitting coach. Quote, "He's one of those guys I would yell at from the dugout," said Aaron Boone Wednesday morning. "He was a pest and I didn't like it." That, of course, when he was on the opposing team. Aaron Boone didn't like that. Now, he's in his dugout. He's got to stick up for him. SportsCenter All Night, ESPN Radio. Cubs falling to the Tigers 5-1 on Wednesday. Dodgers a 9-5 win over the Phillies. Dodgers with their 19th win this season after trailing by multiple runs. Max Muncy, go-ahead two-run home run in the sixth inning. Dodgers, though, in the spotlight with Shohei Ohtani not doing the pitching, at least for the foreseeable future. How does that affect the MVP race? ESPN's Jesse Rogers and our Buster Olney.
7: You texted me last week asking about what is it going to take for PCA, Pete Armstrong, to get in the MVP conversation. And we're going back and forth about how it would be that Ohtani would regress as a pitcher. It's wide open now, Jesse.
8: Yeah, if he has another month like he did in June, whether it's now, August, September, if he can repeat one more incredible month, because that's what PCA did in June. It was unbelievable. Now we're talking about a real race. Like, you still can't take away from the outings that he had on the mound, Ohtani. But if he doesn't pitch again until, I don't know when, I mean, the playoffs or not at all.
7: Yeah, back him up to September, as the Dodgers tend to do.
8: Then he loses some points in that MVP race. Now, if he goes off offensively, he just might win it that way. But yes, at least now we can have the conversation, because when I texted you and some other people, are like, no chance. As long as Ohtani's pitching, there's no chance. Now, at least there's a chance. The PCA's year has been so impressive because he learned the strike zone seemingly overnight. He went from swinging wildly to taking walks. His OBP went up. Everything has gone up for him. He's playing great defense. He's in the team photo finally. It was a photo of one until this news about Ohtani. So at least there's a chance, but he needs to repeat another huge month.
1: Ohtani missing his start this week, working off the mound. We'll see when he's back on the mound in game action for the Dodgers. Astros hosting the Marlins on Wednesday. Houston grabbing the lead in the bottom of the eighth.
9: There goes Pena, the 1-1, and Alvarez smashes it deep to left center field, racing back on it and looking up. Hernandez, see you later! Through the archway, Yordan Alvarez, a go-ahead two-run homer, and the Astros lead 4-2. Yordan's 34th.
1: KBME, 790 AM, Astros a 5-2 win over the Marlins. Alvarez, the go-ahead home run, is 34th. Third go-ahead home run this season in the eighth inning or later. He leads the American League in batting average and Major League Baseball in homers and RBI, leading in the Triple Crown categories. But what does Houston do as we approach the trade deadline? To the guys at PTI.
10: Tony, is Alvarez's stellar season reason enough for the Houston Astros to buy ahead of the August 3rd trade deadline?
11: So we have just established that the American League stinks. So even the fact that Houston is four games or five games under 500, whatever it is, that does not preclude them, that does not disqualify them from making the playoffs. As you say, the Red Sox have the third wild card spot right now. The Astros may be 4.5 behind them. But if you do the math, it's certainly doable with 70 games left, however many games are left. It's certainly doable. But the Astros are not very good. I mean, they're really not. They've won two in a row, and they're still 4-6 in their last 10. They were great, Mike. 8 to 10 year run.
10: They had a long run.
11: They won two World Series.
10: They did.
11: Cheating or not, I mean, they were a great team. And they had, let me just go over some of the names on most of those teams. Alex Bregman, Carlos Correa, Justin Verlander, George Springer, Kyle Tucker, Yuli Gurriel. And at the moment, the only really good player still in Houston is Jose Altuve, other than Alvarez, who got there in 2019. So, I mean, if I ran the Astros, honestly, I wouldn't be considering buying. I might consider trading Alvarez and restocking my entire team because I think he could bring me a bonanza, and they're not very good.
10: Tony, I hear you on all of that, and it's persuasive, except for the part that this is the middle of July. There's too much season to go. The Astros can be as hot in no time as the Red Sox. They just can be. Now, I know you have to gauge the market not for the long run for October 1st, but August 3rd. So we only got, you know, two weeks before that comes up. I hear you on that. But Alvarez, Tony, he's too good for me to give up if I'm the Astros and I'm in that jumble. By the way, they're only three games out of first place in their division. They don't have to be concerned with the Yankees and
11: it's
10: Tampa.
11: Doable.
10: It's very
11: doable. It's doable, but they could go the other way,
10: they
11: too.
10: Could.
11: I mean, they could
10: they
11: get
10: could.
11: Hot or get very, very
10: they
11: cold.
10: They can slide out of it.
11: Alvarez is having a great year. It is not quite as good as Aaron Judge's year last year, but it is certainly comparable. And Triple Crowns, as you're fond of saying, that we're in July. They're not won or lost in July. They're won and lost in September. You know, and it's not a one-man sport because, Mike, if it was a one-man game, right, Ernie Banks would have had a lot of rings. It's not a one-man game.
1: Trade deadline coming up August 3rd. 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
4: Kevin DeBoer has to win this year.
12: We obviously fell short of our goals, but there are some steps that I felt we took.
13: The big challenge for Kalen is going to be, can I fix all the issues we have on offense? But I do think they have a chance to be a good team.
1: Some lofty expectations for Alabama this season. Also, a couple of quarterbacks under consideration. Senior Austin Mack, sophomore Keelon Russell, coach Kalen DeBoer.
12: Austin, I think, will surprise people when he really gets out and runs, because he runs very well. Better, I think, than most people think. Keelan is very versatile that way, you know, has created with his legs, you know, as a high school football player. You can see it at times. It's hard to replicate when you're in practice and a guy's not live, and what that might lead to on the football field in a game. But both of them are more than capable. I think they're high-level elite quarterbacks. Fortunately, we have them both in our program, and it's going to be a competition that's going to be lead to a tough decision.
1: And as for that decision, ESPN's Heather Dinich.
14: He told our colleague Pete Thamel that he would like to make the decision by the second scrimmage to give whoever he chooses some time to work his way into that starting role, but that one of the defining factors is going to be poise and the ability to move the ball down the field. And certainly Mack's experience in the offense sets him apart a little bit, but DeBoer also said that Keelon can do things with his feet that Austin can't. They both have quick releases and can get the ball out quickly, but one of the things that they really need to do that DeBoer talked about is get that running game going. And if they can do that, that's going to help offset some pressure from whoever's named the starting quarterback.
1: And speaking of starting quarterbacks, Trinidad Chambliss back for one more year at Ole Miss.
15: Come back to Ole Miss. I feel like I wanted to stamp my legacy there. I feel like it was unfinished business. And, you know, things that GMs should know about me is I feel like each year in, each year out, I feel like I've, you know, ultimately gotten better, you know, whether it was at Ferris State and now here at Ole Miss, and I'm the ultimate competitor, put my head down and do whatever it takes to win.
1: And Coach Pete Golding knows there's a lot of hype.
16: You know, individual accolades, in my opinion, come from team success. And so that was a body of work, I think, from last season for both those guys to have really, really unique individual years because of a lot of our really, really good players around them. And I think they'd be the first ones to tell you that. But I do think, you know, a lot of these guys are putting a lot in, and they're working extremely hard, and we demand a lot out of them, that there are some of these individual awards for them that are important to them. And it's not going to take away from what they need to do to win the football game. And I think five will be the first one to tell you that. If we need to throw it 60 times to win, let's throw it 60 times to win. And so, you know, your concern always outside looking in is, hey, does this become a distraction? Those two are wired the right way. right? And so I'm not concerned with how they're going to practice and how they're going to prepare. They're going to do everything that they can to win the football game, and they know that's based on their preparation.
1: SEC Media Days putting the conference in the football spotlight this week. Spotlight on one person in the final minute on Wednesday. That's next. Sports Center All Night continues. It's ESPN Radio.
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6: 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Two teams in a thick of the NL wildcard race go head-to-head in D.C.
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38: This is Cy Harris trying to get it back to Clark. Caitlin Clark is perfect. 5 for 5 from outside tonight. 17 and counting for CC.
39: It's filthy. And the thing is, you got a player in Diamond Miller who has got range 6'1", trying to come out and close out with a hand in the face. It doesn't matter.
38: 6:20 to go in our third quarter. Caitlin Clark does she do it? The circus shot finish and the foul.
39: And Diamond Miller is a versatile, long, strong defender, blanketing her, trying to do everything she can to show resistance.
1: USA Network with the game as the Fever blow out the Sun 123-88. Indiana tying the largest home win in team history. Caitlin Clark, 27 points in the win.
0: Caitlin, franchise record in scoring. What made you most proud about this win?
2: Yeah, I thought we just started off really well, and we kind of have got off to a couple slow starts in our last couple games, so that was a focus coming in for us tonight, and I thought we shared the ball really well. We played up tempo, and then obviously everybody just had one of those nights where the ball was going through the hoop, and I thought we finished well, too.
0: Another double-double for you. How were you able to pick apart the defense?
2: Yeah, I mean, I think just playing up tempo, playing in transition, trying to find my teammates early. Obviously, with the way we're able to make shots, it really opens the floor. Makes it really hard to guard when everybody's knocking shots down, so just really proud of the group, and it's fun to see a lot of people get in and contribute.
0: All-Star Weekend is coming up. What are you most looking forward to?
2: About the All-Star Game? I think I like Chicago. It's a good city. But I'll be excited to get back here with my team, too, and keep this rolling. I think we're playing good basketball right now.
0: Thanks, Caitlin.
1: All-Star Game coming up on Saturday, ABC and Disney+. Meanwhile, on Wednesday, Wings fire. Wings with Paige Beckers back on the court.
3: Portland's going to need to get a defensive stop here. They got themselves back into this thing. Ogunbowale out to Beckers. Sidestep the three. Connects. Ice in the veins of the Wings.
1: 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Jessica Shepherd, 18 points, 15 rebounds, 10 assists. Only player in WNBA history with multiple games of 15, 15, and 10. Fifth career triple-double, second most all-time behind Alyssa Thomas. Fourth triple-double this season. Everybody else in the WNBA has one combined. Wings get the win on Wednesday. Mercury, 86-82 win over the Sparks, who have a five-game losing streak going into the All-Star break. 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
39: You have to talk and communicate so that you're not caught again.
7: Oh, oh my goodness. Austin with the cleanup. Chance to regain the lead.
6: Number 4.
1: Baseball. Tigers beat the Cubs, getting most of the offense thanks to a green light on a 3-0 pitch. 97 won the ticket.
8: 3-0 pitch, high fly ball, left center field, deep, back, Kroliking up, gone! Ha! You lead! Three-run, two-out, three-run home run, 4-1 Tigers. In the fourth.
6: Number 3.
1: Max Muncy goes 1-for-5, but the 1 puts LA in front en route to their win over the Phillies. AM 570, LA Sports.
9: First pitch. Muncy flies the ball left center field. This one's back, and it is out of here. Max Muncy with his third go-ahead homer of the road trip. And this one, number 229, as a Dodger. That pushes him past the Penguin on the franchise home run list.
6: Number 2.
1: Back to the W. Liberty, a 10-1 run in the final minute to beat Chicago. Sabrina Ionescu had 9 of the 10 points. Fox 5, New York.
10: Out of bounds play here. They hit Sabrina. She shoots another 3. Oh, my goodness!
11: In Sabrina, we trust. In Sabrina, we trust. Get her the rock.
10: Liberty down 3 here, 23 seconds left, SCA in trouble, looks at Sabrina Ionescu, the hot hand, tries to create space, attacks the lane instead, and gets the headline, Sabrina Ionescu, another timely bucket.
6: Number 1.
1: They couldn't sweep the doubleheader against Baltimore, but they won the opener to match the franchise record win streak. WEEI.
12: 1-1. Chapman throws. Alonzo swings and rips one. Too short. Back in it by Chang. He plays. He throws to first. In time! Ball game over! The Red Sox have tied the record.
13: record going back to 1901. 15 wins in a row. They win it here today, 6-3. There is magic in the air at Fenway Park.
1: They dropped the second half of the doubleheader, so the losing streak is at one. Rays, a 4-2 win over the Blue Jays, have lost four straight. Twins, 10-6 over the Guardians. Nationals all over Colorado.
14: Berg gets set to the belt. The slim right-hander now delivers. Breaking ball hammered high in the air to right center field. This is way back there. It's got a shot out by the fence. It is gone! Luis Garcia Jr. with a two-run homer into the Nationals bullpen. 5-0 Washington.
1: They go on to an 8-0 win. Nationals Radio Network, 8-0, largest road shutout since last August. Royals 5-4 over the Giants. Salvador Perez, home run number 14, number 37 of his career, tying Hall of Famer George Brett for the most in franchise history. Speaking of tying a franchise mark, that's next. It's ESPN Radio.
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0: The Red Sox go for history against the Orioles at Fenway.
2: 0-1 is swung on and driven into right field. Duran has doubled into the corner at least. One run in with Contreras. Durbin being waved around. Duran into third with a head first slide. Two-run triple.
0: SEC Media Days take center stage in Tampa.
3: A couple years ago, we all said there's no way Texas A&M would spend $76 million to fire Jimbo Fisher. I'm not suggesting Kalen DeBoer will be fired. I frankly think they're going to have a good season. But if this program falls badly, they'll find the $70 million to get rid of him.
0: The rich get richer as Nafisa Collier returns to the league-leading links.
4: $40 million leading into the front court. Nafisa Collier, one dribble pull-up. That's good. And welcome back, Queen Feet. Bucket of the day in her season debut.
0: Plus, how hot is the seat in the city of brotherly love?
5: I feel like for 2026, and I'm along the lines of Chris Canty in this life, if Nick Sirianni doesn't make the playoffs and this offense looks god-awful, there is a question, is he going to be the head coach moving forward?
25: How things were going to unfold, and you'd be kicked out of our team meeting. I swear, like, you're lucky I'm not going to throw this freaking podium right now. Like, it drives me crazy.
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1: 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It's a run that we've seen for good chunk of July. Started prior to the All-Star break. They picked up where they left off when the season resumed last weekend. And Wednesday, Boston was riding a 14-game win streak.
2: 0-1 is swung on and driven into right field. He did it again. Duran has doubled into the corner at least. One run in with Contreras. Durbin being waved around. Duran into third with a head first slide. Two-run triple. And it is 4-0 Red Sox.
1: A four-run bottom of the first, and Boston was still leading by three in the ninth.
2: 1-1. Chapman throws. Alonso swings and rips one. Too short. Back in it by Chang. He plants. He throws to first. In time! Ball game over! The Red Sox have tied the record, going back to 1901. 15 wins in a row. They win it here today, 6-3. There is magic in the air at Fenway Park.
1: Talatana on WEEI, 93.7 FM, 6-3. Red Sox beat the Orioles in the opener of the doubleheader. 15 straight wins, matching the longest win streak in franchise history. Back in 1946, Red Sox, first American League team with a 15-game win streak or longer since 2017, when Cleveland won 22 straight. As for the back end of the doubleheader, Boston was obviously going for a 16th straight win.
26: Orioles now away from a very important victory for them. The pitch. A looper to right, caught by Holiday, and that's your ball game. And that's where the winning streak ends for Boston. At 15 games, stopped by the Orioles, and Baltimore grabs a 4-2 road trip out of the gate in the second half. A 5-1 win at Fenway.
2: Here's Duran, who lines one to second, caught by Holiday, and the ball game is over. So the win streak ends at 15, and they do.
27: The fans are clapping as the Red Sox come off the field.
2: And they should. What a run it's been, and we got a season again.
1: That's how it sounded in Boston on WEEI, of course. A little different in Baltimore on WBAL. Orioles with the 5-1 win in Game 2 of the doubleheader as the Red Sox 15-game win streak is snapped. Their first loss since July 1st. Red Sox manager Chad Tracy.
28: We just won 15 games in a row, and I think all of us knew that, like, that's going to end at some point. It just happened to end tonight, so they're already refocused. I wanted to go in and talk to the team, and Sonny and Wilson were already handling it. I'll leave that message for in there. The focus is there now on, you know, that's behind us, and the big thing is if we continue to play baseball that way, regardless of how many wins in a row, like, we're going to win a heck of a lot more than we lose. So that's the focus now. But, no, I think everybody knew, like, it's going to end at some point. It happened to end tonight, and now we got to refocus.
1: You may be asking yourself, what was the last team to lose a 15-game win streak or more in the second half of a doubleheader? Well, that was the Cubs against the Brooklyn Dodgers back in 1936. It was also a 15-game win streak that was snapped that day as well. Red Sox, though, been on a hot streak. ESPN analyst David Ross.
6: First of all, it's hard as heck to win both sides of a doubleheader, right?
7: Yeah.
6: But when you listen to Chad Tracy talk right there, and his veterans, Wilson Contreras and Sonny Gray, are already calling a meeting like, hey, flush that. How tight this group has become under him. He deserves a lot of credit. Everybody's playing their role. The pitching's been excellent, which keeps you in every ball game. Timely hitting, but how close they are pulling for one another, as you can see and listen to him, they've been spectacular. When guys are coming through up and down the lineup and it's a different guy every night, that's a sign of a really good team. And the back end of that bullpen with Garrett Whitlock and Aroldis Chapman, these guys are locked down. So they've shortened the game with those two guys, and timely hitting is how you get in this situation.
8: They lose here. They get a day off before staying at Fenway facing the Blue Jays. How does Chad Tracy bottle this up and keep 15 of 16 is a heck of a run? How do you keep playing winning baseball now that you have a little time to exhale?
6: Yeah, when I was manager, I tried to stay out of the way in these moments, right? The players got it. Managers just keep things as status quo. They've got good leadership like we talked about, and they're getting timely hitting. The pitching staff is so good under Andrew Bailey. These guys are right where they need to be. Everything stays the same. I know he started to kind of back off some of the batting practice, let these guys rest. They've been on this good run. It's emotional draining. You hear Fenway right now rocking. The energy these guys are feeling from their fans is so contagious. And when you've won 20 out of 23 like they had on this run, that's when you know it's a good team and just stay out of the way.
1: Orioles with a 5-1 win in game two. Baltimore now 11-5 in July, second best in baseball behind the Red Sox. Red Sox entered their hot streak, 11 games under 500, 37-48 on the season. The trade deadline now approaching in a week and a half. Now what? ESPN insider Tim Kirkchen.
9: They're right in the middle of it now. A month ago, they were 32-46. They've gone from big-time sellers at the trade deadline to now big-time buyers at the deadline because they're in the playoffs at the moment. They are the third wildcard team. This is one of the most stunning turnarounds I've ever seen, and now they're going to go get somebody to help their club. I mean, they were 23rd in runs scored going into today and 28th in home runs. So Luis Arraez, who's going to move, the Giants are going to move him. He's affordable and he's a really good hitter. He makes sense for so many teams. But the Red Sox, again, they only have 95 homers going into today. They need a power bat more, even more than they need a guy who can get on base. Hunter Goodman's out there. We'll see if the Rockies move him. Zach Neto may be on the move. The Red Sox are going to do something because they're right in the middle of this now.
1: 15-1 in their last 16. SportsCenter All Night, ESPN Radio. Tigers may also be in a quandary as the trade deadline approaches August 3rd, given the future of Tarek Skubal. Detroit with another win on Wednesday.
10: 3-0 pitch, high fly ball, left center field, deep, back, Crow looking up, gone! Ha! You lead! Three-run, two-out, three-run home run, 4-1 Tigers in the fourth.
1: 97-1 the ticket. The key point of that home run came in the first couple seconds of what you heard.
10: 3-0 pitch.
1: Yeah, 3-0 pitch. Third time this season the Tigers have homered on a 3-0 count. Most in the American League, second most in Major League Baseball. Nationals have actually done it four times. Tigers, a 5-1 win over the Cubs. Spencer Torkelson, 2-for-3, scored three times. He hit a home run. Five of his 10 hits in July have been home runs.
11: We're just staying in the fight. I think we show up every single day expecting to win. And that's what winning teams do, is they find different ways to win, and we're getting contributions from everybody.
6: You guys have led all of baseball in home runs since the month of June. Give me that secret, because I couldn't hit a lick. I want to know what you guys are doing. What's the secret sauce in just putting those balls over the fence?
11: I feel like we're just getting good pitches to hit. We're not missing a lot of them. It's a group effort, stringing some nice at-bats together. It's just getting that good pitch to hit and putting your A-swing on it and not missing it.
8: Your manager keeps it a buck. A.J. Hinch said before this series, we've been playing game sevens since May, talking about whether or not you guys will be buyers or sellers, and a two-time Cy Young winner, Tarek Skubal, may be outbound. Where have you felt that urgency in the clubhouse in the last month or so?
11: We got it was a pretty bad May. if I recall. So, no, it's been a must win for a while now. And, you know, I feel like this team thrives under that type of pressure. But, yeah, I mean, I feel like this team finds different ways to win. We pull for each other and we just show up every single day, you know, trying to give our best.
7: As you string those wins together and you see the writing on the wall trying to get back into this wild card picture, what then is the hope for you all as far as just the day-to-day success rate? What does that look like for y'all?
11: We're trying to win every single day. Feels like we have to win a lot. I mean, we're still in this hunt. We want to make, you know, people have some tough decisions. We want to make those decisions tough on guys. So, you know, I think this team's doing a great job doing that, beating good teams. You know, everyone's doing their part right now.
1: Spencer Torkelson with SportsCenter after the Tigers 5-1 win over the Cubs. Tigers are 10-5 in July. They're 4.5 games back of a wild card spot. ESPN analyst David Ross.
6: This is the time you want to send a message to your front office. Like, we're playing well. Give us that piece at the deadline we need, whether that's, you know, getting rid or keeping Tarik Skubal.
8: And A.J. Hinch earlier this week said, we've been playing Game 7 since May. If you were in a clubhouse or managing a clubhouse, would you be that honest with both the players and the media about the stakes?
6: Yeah, well, it's out there. You know the guys are talking about it. It's in the media everywhere. So kind of just getting that out in the air and kind of saying, yeah, this is real. We've got to prove to the front office. I've been in that seat. You want to prove to them we're good enough to go to the postseason. We're good enough to make a run into the postseason. And this Tiger lineup, I mean, they've been doing it all, leading the American League in home runs since June. That's really had them on the hook and getting back in this race. Torkelson going deep tonight. These guys can hit, they can pitch, and they're trying to put Scott Harris in a tough spot for the Detroit Tigers.
1: Tigers keeping the pressure on in the standings and the pressure on the front office. SportsCenter All Night, ESPN Radio. Dodgers falling behind in the first inning when the Phillies scored a pair in the bottom of the first, but L.A. would rally.
12: First pitch. Muncy flies the ball left center field. This one's back, and it is out of here! Max Muncy with his third go-ahead homer of the road trip. And this one, number 229, as a Dodger that pushes him past the Penguin on the franchise home run list. Freeman, Betts, Hernandez on the bases. On a 1-2, Edmund lines it into the right center field gap. This one is going to go all the way to the wall, and Tommy Edmund has unloaded the bases. Now he's going for three. He has it without a throw. A bases-clearing triple. And now a 9-3 Dodger lead.
1: 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That's the most in baseball. They improved to 34-19 on the road this season. Best record in baseball, as you heard, Max Muncy. Home run number 229 with the Dodgers, passing Ron Say for fifth in franchise history. Braves using a big eighth inning against the Padres.
13: Righty deals the 2-2. Ozzie down the right field line. May fall in. That's a fair ball down the line. Turning and burning around third. Hicklin. He scores. Throw goes to third base. That's not in time. And Ozzie Albies makes it 4-1 on that humpback liner down the right field line.
1: 680 the Fan. Braves a 7-6 win over the Padres. They score six times in the eighth inning. Tie for their second most in an inning this season. Teams combined for 11 runs over the last 2.5 innings after entering the bottom of the eighth, tied at 1. Braves win it 7-6. SportsCenter All Night, ESPN Radio, WNBA, the W, and its Players Association holding a video conference this week discussing a number of issues, including recent racist, hateful, and abusive messages directed at players, according to a statement that the WNBA released on Wednesday. The call coming at the request of the union. In the statement, they say, quote, the discussion marks the beginning of ongoing dialogue, and we're united in our commitment to building on this work together. They've been dealing with aggressive levels of abuse toward players. It's been a priority for the WNBA in recent years, including the No Space for Hate platform last season. Part of that program includes using AI technology that players can use to filter out hateful comments. And then when harassment does escalate, the WNBA security office launches an investigation. On the court, Nafisa Collier back in action.

0: All right, just adrenaline and then adrenaline crash and then felt great in the second half. But I told the others that we didn't want to focus on Fee being out there. We just wanted to play like we've been playing, and Fee will find her way in and fit in. And that's exactly what she did. She found her spot. She's just a really good basketball player. And second half, we did a little bit more, putting her in actions as she got a little more comfortable. And, you know, it was probably, I think, above anything I could have expected. Interesting that number 24 scores 24 on her return. So I like that a lot.
1: Collier becoming the first player in Lynx history with a 20-point double-double and multiple season debuts. Lynx with the win. That's now seven straight. Getting loud in Kansas City. That's next. SportsCenter All Night continues. It's ESPN Radio.
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8: ABC News, I'm Mike Dubusky. President Trump out with a new threat against Iran. If it strikes ships in the Strait of Hormuz, U.S. forces will hit back at Iranian bridges and power plants. The escalation in threats comes as U.S. forces launch another wave of attacks on Iranian targets, according to U.S. Central Command. French authorities now say Daniel Siad has been found dead in his home in Paris. The former modeling scout shows up thousands of times in the Epstein files released by the Justice Department. ABC's James Hill.
9: His association with Epstein seemed to have begun after Epstein got out of jail in Florida the first time, back in 2009, 2010, after he had served time for recruiting a minor into prostitution.
8: And there's no end in sight to the wet weather for the Gulf Coast as Tropical Storm Bertha continues to slowly move westward across Louisiana. Storm surge and rip currents are the big concern there. This is ABC News.
10: Here's your Storm Team 20 forecast. Lows dip down to about 57 overnight under clear skies. Winds out of the northeast around 5 miles per hour. Mainly sunny Thursday. Daytime highs approaching 79. Thursday night, 61. Upper 70s Friday, with a chance for showers. Much warmer Saturday, with highs in the mid-80s and storms. I'm meteorologist Laura Lockwood on Sports Radio 92.3 FM and 1450 AM. 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

0: 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Kansas City Chiefs unveiling its first renderings for a new stadium in Kansas that's set to open for the 2031 season. One of the main aspects of the design, the architecture firm in Kansas City says that the $3 billion fully enclosed dome will feature a ceiling that's translucent and it'll be loud. 70,000 seats built with the intention of amplifying crowd noise, a request that the team has heard from several season ticket holders in multiple surveys. It was back in 2014 Arrowhead regained the Guinness World Record for loudest stadium after fans in Seattle broke that record. And the Kansas City Chiefs want to maintain that and take it back with their new stadium. To New York, new coach John Harbaugh had a message for rookies in their amphitheater meeting setting.
1: Welcome, man. Good to see everybody here. You excited?
2: Yes, sir.
1: A little nervous?
2: Nope.
1: Huh? A little nervous? A little nervous, man. I'm nervous? Excited, nervous, you know? Nervous like the full game almost, Mason. Get this thing kick off. Standing up here in front of the New York Giants. The New York Giants. It's the New York Giants sitting in this room. The New York Giants. Wow. It's an honor. It's an honor to stand in front of this room right now. And I know those coaches back there feel the same way, right, coaches?
3: Sergio.
1: It's an honor, man. We've been working, haven't we? We've been working early, we've been late, getting ready for today. Today. Sitting in this chair, this seat, getting to work, getting started, our beginning. Because this is where it all begins, together.
0: Heartfelt message from the Giants' new coach, but did it really come across that way earlier on ESPN Radio on Amber and Ian?
4: Did he just talk to his brother Jim? Because that sounded more like a Jim Harbaugh than a John Harbaugh. That was very high school-y. I'm telling you, that took me back to high school. That's what that did.
5: To be honest,
4: I cringed. I cringed when I watched it, and I was cringing when I listened to it. Because when you watch it, you see the players like zoning out like, what? Yeah, we know we're the New York Giants, coach. I mean, but
5: they are rookies. This is a welcome to the NFL. Officially here. You're playing for the New York Giants. You're not just playing for anybody. You're playing for the New York Giants. That's what he's trying to do.
4: I know.
5: And I get it. In that moment, all your dreams have come true. You are officially here. You are officially part of not just any organization, but the New York Giants.
4: Not the Jets.
5: Exactly. Now, does that resonate the same with everybody in that room when a lot of them were very young the last time the New York Giants were great? I mean, they were alive, obviously, during Eli Manning.
4: You saw the look on their faces?
5: But it was a while ago now, and we're talking about young dudes. So does the New York Giants brand resonate with them the same way? I don't know, but they are there and they're rookies. And so I can understand what he's doing. See, you and I had the opposite reactions here. I normally cringe when I hear coaches do any of these sorts of speeches. I hate the rah-rah crap. I would have been terrible at playing sports because I hate that.
4: That was high school-y. That was be aggressive. Be aggressive.
5: I don't think it was like that.
4: Come on, John.
0: And then, speaking of the Giants, there's the backflip over the weekend from running back Cam Scottabo, which he didn't quite land. John Harbaugh said his reaction was, quote, dude, at least stick it. Land the thing if you're going to do it. Scottabo's reaction?
6: I'm going to address the elephant. I will not hurt myself before the season. Something new to that. Yeah, so what happened was, I don't know if you guys know WWE or not, those floors are bouncy. So when I took off, I was midair, like, holy cow, I'm not going to land this. I'm way too high. Landed, but it had too much cushion. It wasn't a stiff, firm ground.
0: And Scottabo did come out unscathed. did suffer a fractured tibia and right ankle dislocation in October. ESPN analyst Lewis Riddick.
2: John's doing exactly what a good CEO is supposed to do. Like, he's trying to like calm the flames down, calm down the rhetoric about Cam Scott, because that's what he's trying to do. I promise you. Underneath, he's going, what in the hell are you doing? How many things could have gone wrong right there? I don't care. Like, look, for someone who didn't have a surgically repaired lower body, lower leg injury, something could have went wrong here. Look, we need to stop making excuses for stuff like this when we're talking about professionals whose livelihood is their lower extremities in particular, and just, you know, and chalking it up to just let them live, let them be themselves. We like individuals. He's just, there's no harm in that. Yeah, actually there is, because he is beholden to his teammates, the organization, you know, the expectations that are associated with this football team.
0: Scottaboo does remain on pace to join his teammates at training camp. The veterans report next week on the 28th. 15 and done. That's next. Sports Center all night. It's ESPN Radio.
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15: A walk-off homer in the bottom of the 14th inning. 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
15: 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Leaping and he caught it. Out of here. Mookie Betts. Shohei Ohtani.
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0: Lisa Collier with a double-double and a Lynx win in her season debut after being out with her ankle injury. Major League Baseball cracking down on pitch clock issues as Yankees shortstop Jose Caballero found out. The win streak extends to 15 for Boston and then ends at 15 for Boston.
17: Here's Duran, who lines one to second, caught by Holiday, and the ball game is over. So the win streak ends at 15, and they do.
19: The fans are clapping as the Red Sox come off the field.
17: And they should. What a run it's been, and we got a season again.
0: Red Sox and Orioles wind up splitting their doubleheader on Wednesday. The call on WEEI. Boston won the first game, drops the second, so the win streak ends at 15. Red Sox manager Chad Tracy.
20: I just think they're, it's something to be proud of, you know. I mean, the big thing is, like, the 2026 Red Sox are at the top of the list as far as a winning streak is concerned. That's a pretty cool accomplishment. But what happened within it, you know, the way that the identity of the team changed within it is most important, you know. Like, all right, what created that? We're very aware of the quality of the at-bats, the starts, the bullpen work, and the things that we did. It's like, if that's who we are as a team and we keep doing that, we're going to win games, you know. We're going to have a chance to win on a nightly basis. So I think it not only did we run off 15 wins, but we found who we are when we're a good baseball team and what we do.
0: Putting together a win streak like that, not easy, and it ends in a doubleheader. ESPN analyst David Ross.
21: Well, it feels like you're never going to lose, and it's just such a good feeling. You come to the ballpark, you got extra energy, and these games, they carry over, you know, that they help you stay on kind of a roll. You feel like you can come back, you stay engaged the entire game. It really feels like you're never going to lose. You're going to find a way to come back. Somebody's going to get the big hit. And on the other side, when you're losing, like some of these teams this year that have kind of gone on these losing streak, multi-game losing streaks, it feels like you're never going to win one again. So this is one of those things that can really bring a lot of belief, and you're trying to convince your front office to buy. And these are great moments when you're in these kind of markets and you get on this kind of run. A lot of fun going on right now in Boston.
5: It is that. 15's enough. It doesn't matter. They're still going to feel momentum moving forward.
21: Well, yeah, and in the doubleheader, you've got to chalk it up to it's hard to win both sides of the doubleheader, both games of the doubleheader. It's just, you know, it's going to come back to the pack, and you're usually using a starter or some relievers in there that don't have big league time or in Triple A for a reason, and you know you're trying to sit a guy and not wear out your guys that have been playing really good, and your lineup's going to be a little bit weaker in an area. Probably, unless you've got a really good matchup that happens to work out in a platoon situation.
0: 15-game win streak ties the Red Sox franchise record, and it ends at 15. SportsCenter all night, ESPN Radio. Pirates and Yankees also playing a doubleheader on Wednesday. Game one.
22: The 3-1. Bryce Hamilton. Exclamation point for Ben Rice.
0: Extends his hit streak to 13 games with his 30th homer of the year. Longest active hit streak in baseball right now. That came in the 7th inning, tying the game. Then the Pirates and Yankees would go to the 10th.
22: Pitch is swung on, lined into left, falling fast down for a hit, smothered by Bellinger, and it kicks away from him. Nick Gonzalez easily in to score, and Jared Triolo comes through with a big hit in the 10th to put the Pirates in the lead 4-3.
23: Yeah, that's a huge hit.
0: And the Pirates go on to a 5-3 win in the opener. Sports Radio 93.7, the Fan. Gerrit Cole setting season high in innings pitched and strikeouts. 24th game with double-digit strikeouts and no walks. He had 11 strikeouts in his 7 innings of work in the Yankees' 10-inning loss to the Pirates in Game 1. As for Game 2...
22: Volpe lines at the left field of AC. Dominguez being waved home. Here's the throw. Not in time. Hits an RBI single from Volpe. And with 2 outs, the Yankees get 2 big hits. And it's 2-0.
0: Yes, Network with the call. 2-0 would be the final. Max Fried goes 5, striking out 7, allowing 1 hit in his first game since May 13th because of his left elbow issues. ESPN analyst Tim Kirchen.
1: He's the number one starting pitcher, and when he comes back healthy, their starting pitching can match almost any team in baseball. When you can go Garrett Cole, Max Fried, Cam Schlittler, Will Warren in your rotation, that's what they're going to need to have, because they're not getting Aaron Judge back anytime soon, which means they're not going to score as many runs as we're used to the Yankees doing. So they need Max Fried to be really good when he comes back, and he's such a polished pitcher. He's such a veteran pitcher, pitched in the postseason several times. If he's sharp, their pitching can match just about any team in baseball.
2: And offensively is where they've struggled a little bit since Judge has been out. You haven't seen the slug be there, but Ben Rice, big home run today, get them back in it, not able to pull it out. But Judge, Stanton, they're going to need those big boppers that we're used to seeing, but Max Fried really helps out a lot. Going to be able to throw up some zeros, one of the best in the game.
0: And the Yankees get the win over the Pirates. Yankee shortstop Jose Caballero, though, targeted by Major League Baseball, sparking a bit of a discussion. Baseball doesn't like his routine of waiting to acknowledge the pitcher just before the pitch clock reaches 8 seconds. So MLB telling umpires Wednesday to rein him in. And they did that. Gave Caballero a pitch clock violation in the sixth inning. Led to a strikeout and the ejection of the hitting coach. Quote, "He's one of those guys I would yell out from the dugout," said Aaron Boone Wednesday morning. "He was a pest and I didn't like it." That, of course, when he was on the opposing team. Aaron Boone didn't like that. Now, he's in his dugout. He's got to stick up for him. SportsCenter all night, ESPN Radio. Cubs falling to the Tigers 5-1 on Wednesday. Dodgers a 9-5 win over the Phillies. Dodgers with their 19th win this season after trailing by multiple runs. Max Muncy, go-ahead two-run home run in the sixth inning. Dodgers, though, in the spotlight with Shohei Ohtani not doing the pitching, at least for the foreseeable future. How does that affect the MVP race? ESPN's Jesse Rogers and our Buster Olney.
4: You texted me last week asking about what is it going to take for PCA, Pete Roy Armstrong, to get in the MVP conversation. And we're going back and forth about how it would be that Ohtani would regress as a pitcher. It's wide open now, Jesse.
6: Yeah, if he has another month like he did in June, whether it's now, August, September, if he can repeat one more incredible month, because that's what PCA did in June. It was unbelievable. Now we're talking about a real race. Like, you still can't take away from the outings that he had on the mound, Ohtani. But if he doesn't pitch again until, I don't know when, I mean, the playoffs or not at all.
4: Yeah, back him up to September, as the Dodgers tend to do.
6: Then he loses some points in that MVP race. Now, if he goes off offensively, he just might win it that way. But yes, at least now we can have the conversation, because when I texted you and some other people are like, no chance. As long as Ohtani's pitching, there's no chance. Now, at least there's a chance. The PCA's year has been so impressive because he learned the strike zone seemingly overnight. He went from swinging wildly to taking walks. His OBP went up. Everything has gone up for him. He's playing great defense. He's in the team photo finally. It was a photo of one until this news about Ohtani. So at least there's a chance, but he needs to repeat another huge month.
0: Ohtani missing his start this week, working off the mound. We'll see when he's back on the mound in game action for the Dodgers. Astros hosting the Marlins on Wednesday. Houston grabbing the lead in the bottom of the eighth.
24: There goes Pena, the 1-1, and Alvarez smashes it deep to left center field, racing back on it and looking up. Hernandez, see you later! Through the archway, Yordan Alvarez, a go-ahead two-run homer, and the Astros lead 4-2. Yordan's 34th.
0: KBME, 790 AM, Astros a 5-2 win over the Marlins. Alvarez, the go-ahead home run, his 34th, third go-ahead home run this season in the eighth inning or later. He leads the American League in batting average and Major League Baseball in homers and RBI, leading in the Triple Crown categories. But what does Houston do as we approach the trade deadline? To the guys at PTI.
25: Tony, is Alvarez's stellar season reason enough for the Houston Astros to buy ahead of the August 3rd trade deadline?
26: So we have just established that the American League stinks. So even the fact that Houston is four games or five games under 500, whatever it is, that does not preclude them, that does not disqualify them from making the playoffs. As you say, the Red Sox have the third wild card spot right now. The Astros may be 4.5 behind them. But if you do the math, it's certainly doable with 70 games left, however many games are left. It's certainly doable. But the Astros are not very good. I mean, they're really not. They've won two in a row, and they're still 4-6 in their last 10. They were great, Mike. 8 to 10 year run.
25: They had a long run.
26: They won two World Series.
25: They did.
26: Cheating or not, I mean, they were a great team. And they had, let me just go over some of the names on most of those teams. Alex Bregman, Carlos Correa, Justin Verlander, George Springer, Kyle Tucker, Yuli Gurriel. And at the moment, the only really good player still in Houston is Jose Altuve, other than Alvarez, who got there in 2019. So, I mean, if I ran the Astros, honestly, I wouldn't be considering buying. I might consider trading Alvarez and restocking my entire team because I think he could bring me a bonanza, and they're not very good.
25: Tony, I hear you on all of that, and it's persuasive, except for the part that this is the middle of July. There's too much season to go. The Astros can be as hot in no time as the Red Sox. They just can be. Now, I know you have to gauge the market not for the long run for October 1st, but August 3rd. So we only got, you know, two weeks before that comes up. I hear you on that. But Alvarez, Tony, he's too good for me to give up if I'm the Astros. And I'm in that jumble. By the way, they're only three games out of first place in their division. They don't have to be concerned with the Yankees and
26: it's
25: Tampa.
26: Doable.
25: It's doable,
26: but they could go the other way,
25: they
26: too.
25: Could.
26: I mean, they could
25: they
26: get
25: could.
26: Hot or get very, very
25: they
26: cold.
25: They can slide out of it.
26: Alvarez is having a great year. It is not quite as good as Aaron Judge's year last year, but it is certainly comparable. And Triple Crowns, as you're fond of saying, that were in July. They're not won or lost in July. They're won and lost in September. You know, and it's not a one-man sport because, Mike, if it was a one-man game, right? Ernie Banks would have had a lot of rings. It's not a one-man game.
0: Trade deadline coming up August 3rd. 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
3: Kendrick has to win this year.
7: We obviously fell short of our goals, but there are some steps that I felt we took.
8: The big challenge for Kalen is going to be, can I fix all the issues we have on offense? But I do think they have a chance to be a good team.
0: Some lofty expectations for Alabama this season. Also, a couple of quarterbacks under consideration. Senior Austin Mack, sophomore Keelon Russell, coach Kalen DeBoer.
7: Austin, I think, will surprise people when he really gets out and runs, because he runs very well. Better, I think, than most people think. Keelon is very versatile that way, you know, has created with his legs, you know, as a high school football player. You can see it at times. It's hard to replicate when you're in practice and a guy's not live, and what that might lead to on the football field in a game. But both of them are more than capable. I think they're high-level elite quarterbacks. Fortunately, we have them both in our program, and it's going to be a competition that's going to be lead to a tough decision.
0: And as for that decision, ESPN's Heather Dinich.
10: He told our colleague Pete Thamel that he would like to make the decision by the second scrimmage to give whoever he chooses some time to work his way into that starting role, but that one of the defining factors is going to be poise and the ability to move the ball down the field. And certainly Mack's experience in the offense sets him apart a little bit, but DeBoer also said that Keelon can do things with his feet that Austin can't. They both have quick releases and can get the ball out quickly, but one of the things that they really need to do that DeBoer talked about is get that running game going, and if they can do that, that's going to help offset some pressure from whoever's named the starting quarterback.
0: And speaking of starting quarterbacks, Trinidad Chambliss back for one more year at Ole Miss.
11: Come back to Ole Miss. I feel like I wanted to stamp my legacy there. I feel like it was unfinished business. And, you know, things that GMs should know about me is I feel like each year and each year out, I feel like I've, you know, ultimately gotten better, you know. Whether it was at Ferris State and now here at Ole Miss, and I'm the ultimate competitor, put my head down and do whatever it takes to win.
0: And Coach Pete Golding knows there's a lot of hype.
12: You know, individual accolades, in my opinion, come from team success. And so that was a body of work, I think, from last season for both those guys to have really, really unique individual years because of a lot of our really, really good players around them. And I think they'd be the first ones to tell you that. But I do think, you know, a lot of these guys are putting a lot in, and they're working extremely hard, and we demand a lot out of them, that there are some of these individual awards for them that are important to them. And it's not going to take away from what they need to do to win the football game. And I think five will be the first one to tell you that if we need to throw it 60 times to win, let's throw it 60 times to win. And so, you know, your concern always outside looking in is, hey, does this become a distraction? Those two are wired the right way. right? And so I'm not concerned with how they're going to practice and how they're going to prepare. They're going to do everything that they can to win the football game, and they know that's based on their preparation.
0: SEC Media Day is putting the conference in the football spotlight this week. Spotlight on one person in the final minute on Wednesday. That's next. SportsCenter All Night continues. 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
0: 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WNBA All-Star Game coming up this weekend. Wednesday leading into the break. Fever blowing out the sun.
36: Sasai Harris trying to get it back to Clark. Caitlin Clark is perfect. 5 for 5 from outside tonight. 17 and counting for CC.
37: It's filthy. And the thing is, you got a player in Diamond Miller who has got range, 6'1", trying to come out and close out with a hand in the face. It doesn't matter.
38: 6:20 to go in our third quarter.
36: Caitlin Clark! How does she do it? The circus shot finish and the foul.
37: And Diamond Miller is a versatile, long, strong defender, blanketing her, trying to do everything she can to show resistance.
0: USA Network with the game as the Fever blow out the Sun 123-88. Indiana tying the largest home win in team history. Caitlin Clark, 27 points in the win.
1: Caitlin, franchise record in scoring. What made you most proud about this win?
2: Yeah, I thought we just started off really well, and we kind of have got off to a couple slow starts in our last couple games, so that was a focus coming in for us tonight, and I thought we shared the ball really well. We played up tempo, and then obviously everybody just had one of those nights where the ball was going through the hoop, and I thought we finished well too.
1: Another double-double for you. How were you able to pick apart the defense?
2: Yeah, I mean, I think just playing up tempo, playing in transition, trying to find my teammates early. Obviously, with the way we're able to make shots, it really opens the floor. Makes it really hard to guard when everybody's knocking shots down. So just really proud of the group, and it's fun to see a lot of people get in and contribute.
1: All-Star weekend is coming up. What are you most looking forward to?
2: About the All-Star game? I think I like Chicago. It's a good city. But I'll be excited to get back here with my team, too, and keep this rolling. I think we're playing good basketball right now.
1: Thanks, Caitlin.
0: All-Star game coming up on Saturday, ABC and Disney+. Meanwhile, on Wednesday, Wings fire. Wings with Paige Beckers back on the court.
3: Portland's going to need to get a defensive stop here. They got themselves back into this thing. Ogumba Wale out to Beckers. Sidestep the three. Connects. Ice in the veins of the Wings.
0: Wings go on to a 101-97 win over the Fire. Jessica Shepherd, 18 points, 15 rebounds, 10 assists. Only player in WNBA history with multiple games of 15, 15, and 10. Fifth career triple-double, second most all-time behind Alyssa Thomas. Fourth triple-double this season. Everybody else in the WNBA has one combined. Wings get the win on Wednesday. Mercury, 86-82 win over the Sparks, who have a five-game losing streak going into the All-Star break. 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
0: WNBA. 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
37: You have to talk and communicate so that you're not caught again.
6: Oh my goodness. Austin with the cleanup and a chance to regain the lead.
13: Number four.
0: Baseball. Tigers beat the Cubs, getting most of the offense thanks to a green light on a 3-0 pitch. 97 won the ticket.
7: 3-0 pitch, high fly ball, left center field, deep, back, Kroliking up, gone! Ha! You! Lee! Three-run, two-out, three-run home run, 4-1 Tigers in the fourth.
13: Number three.
0: Max Muncy goes 1-for-5, but the one puts L.A. in front en route to their win over the Phillies. AM 570, L.A. Sports.
8: First pitch. Muncy flies the ball left center field. This one's back, and it is out of here! Max Muncy with his third go-ahead homer of the road trip. And this one, number 229, as a Dodger that pushes him past the Penguin on the franchise home run list.
13: Number two.
0: Back to the W. Liberty, a 10-1 run in the final minute to beat Chicago. Sabrina Ionescu had 9 of the 10 points. Fox 5 New York.
10: Out of bounds play here. It hits Sabrina. She shoots another 3. Oh, my goodness!
11: In Sabrina, we trust. In Sabrina, we trust. Get her the rock.
10: Liberty down 3 here. 23 seconds left. SCA in trouble. Look at Sabrina Ionescu, the hot hand. Tries to create space. Attacks the lane instead.
13: Number one.
0: They couldn't sweep the doubleheader against Baltimore, but they won the opener to match the franchise record win streak. WEEI.
17: 1-1. Chapman throws. Alonso swings and rips one. Too short. Backhanded by Chang. He plays. He throws the first. In time! Ball game over! The Red Sox have tied the record
9: to 1901, 15 wins in a row. They win it here today, 6-3. There is magic in the air at Fenway Park.
0: They dropped the second half of the doubleheader, so the losing streak is at one. Rays, a 4-2 win over the Blue Jays, who've lost four straight. Twins, 10-6 over the Guardians. Nationals all over Colorado.
12: Bergett sets to the belt. The slim right-hander now delivers. Breaking ball hammered high in the air to right center field. This is way back there. It's got a shot out by the fence. It is gone! Luis Garcia Jr. with a two-run homer into the Nationals bullpen, 5-0 Washington.
0: Nationals Radio Network, Washington with an 8-0 shutout of Colorado. Brewers 4-3 over the Mets, who now have 60 losses in 103 games this season. Royals 5-4 over the Giants. Salvador Perez home run number 317, tying Hall of Famer George Brett for the most in franchise history. Another franchise record was tied yesterday. That's next. SportsCenter All Night continues. It's ESPN Radio.
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1: The Red Sox go for history against the Orioles at Fenway.
2: 0-1 is swung on and driven into right field. Duran has doubled into the corner at least. One run in with Contreras. Durbin being waved around. Duran in the third with a head first slide. Two-run triple.
1: SEC Media Days take center stage in Tampa.
3: A couple years ago, we all said there's no way Texas A&M would spend $76 million to fire Jimbo Fisher. I'm not suggesting Kalen DeBoer will be fired. I frankly think they're going to have a good season. But if this program falls badly, they'll find the $70 million to get rid of him.
1: The rich get richer as Nafisa Collier returns to the league-leading links.
5: $40 million leaping into the front court. Nafisa Collier, one dribble pull-up. That's good. And welcome back, Queen Fee. Bucket of the day in her season debut.
1: Plus, how hot is the seat in the city of brotherly love?
22: I feel like for 2026, and I'm along the lines of Chris Canty in this life, if Nick Sirianni doesn't make the playoffs and this offense looks god-awful, there is a question, is he going to be the head coach moving forward?
24: How things were going to unfold, and you'd be kicked out of our team meeting. I swear, like, you're lucky I'm not going to throw this freaking podium right now. Like, it drives me crazy.
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0: 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It's a run that we've seen for good chunk of July. Started prior to the All-Star break. They picked up where they left off when the season resumed last weekend. And Wednesday, Boston was riding a 14-game win streak.
2: 0-1 is swung on and driven into right field. He did it again. Duran has doubled into the corner at least. One run in with Contreras. Durbin being waved around. Duran in the third with a head first slide. Two-run triple. And it is 4-0 Red Sox.
0: A four-run bottom of the first, and Boston was still leading by three in the ninth.
17: 1-1. Chapman throws. Alonso swings and rips one. Too short. Back in it by Chang. He plants. He throws to first. In time! Ball game over! The Red Sox have tied the record going back to 1901. 15 wins in a row. They win it here today, 6-3. There is magic in the air at Fenway Park.
0: Alex Honnold on WEEI, 93.7 FM, 6-3. Red Sox beat the Orioles in the opener of the doubleheader. 15 straight wins, matching the longest win streak in franchise history. Back in 1946, Red Sox, first American League team with a 15-game win streak or longer since 2017, when Cleveland won 22 straight. As for the back end of the doubleheader, Boston was obviously going for a 16th straight win.
25: Orioles are now away from a very important victory for them. The pitch. A looper to right, caught by Holiday, and that's your ball game. And that's where the winning streak ends for Boston. At 15 games, stopped by the Orioles, and Baltimore grabs a 4-2 road trip out of the gate in the second half. A 5-1 win at Fenway.
2: Here's Duran, who lines one to second, caught by Holiday, and the ball game is over. So the win streak ends at 15, and they do.
26: The fans, a lot of these at fans Fenway, are clapping as the Red Sox come off the field.
2: And they should. What a run it's been, and we got a season again.
0: That's how it sounded in Boston on WEEI, of course. A little different in Baltimore on WBAL. Orioles with the 5-1 win in Game 2 of the doubleheader as the Red Sox 15-game win streak is snapped. Their first loss since July 1st. Red Sox manager Chad Tracy.
27: We just won 15 games in a row, and I think all of us knew that, like, that's going to end at some point. It just happened to end tonight, so they're already refocused. I wanted to go in and talk to the team, and Sonny and Wilson were already handling it. I'll leave that message for in there. The focus is there now on, you know, that's behind us, and the big thing is if we continue to play baseball that way, regardless of how many wins in a row, like, we're going to win a heck of a lot more than we lose, so that's the focus now. But, no, I think everybody knew, like, it's going to end at some point. It happened to end tonight, and now we got to refocus.
0: You may be asking yourself, what was the last team to lose a 15-game win streak or more in the second half of a doubleheader? Well, that was the Cubs against the Brooklyn Dodgers back in 1936. It was also a 15-game win streak that was snapped that day as well. Red Sox, though, been on a hot streak. ESPN analyst David Ross.
4: First of all, it's hard as heck to win both sides of a doubleheader, right?
6: Yeah.
4: But when you listen to Chad Tracy talk right there, and his veterans, Wilson Contreras and Sonny Gray, are already calling a meeting like, hey, flush that. How tight this group has become under him. He deserves a lot of credit. Everybody's playing their role. The pitching's been excellent, which keeps you in every ball game. Timely hitting, but how close they are pulling for one another, as you can see, and listen to him. They've been spectacular. When guys are coming through up and down the lineup, and it's a different guy every night, that's a sign of a really good team. And the back end of that bullpen with Garrett Whitlock and Aroldis Chapman, these guys are locked down. So they've shortened the game with those two guys, and timely hitting is how you get in this situation.
7: They lose here. They get a day off before staying at Fenway facing the Blue Jays. How does Chad Tracy bottle this up and keep 15 of 16 is a heck of a run? How do you keep playing winning baseball now that you have a little time to exhale?
4: Yeah, when I was manager, I tried to stay out of the way in these moments, right? The players got it. Managers just keep things as status quo. They've got good leadership like we talked about, and they're getting timely hitting. The pitching staff is so good under Andrew Bailey. These guys are right where they need to be. Everything stays the same. I know he started to kind of back off some of the batting practice, let these guys rest. They've been on this good run. It's emotional draining. You hear Fenway right now rocking. The energy these guys are feeling from their fans is so contagious. And when you've won 20 out of 23 like they had on this run, that's when you know it's a good team and just stay out of the way.
0: Orioles with a 5-1 win in game two. Baltimore now 11-5 in July, second best in baseball behind the Red Sox. Red Sox entered their hot streak, 11 games under 500, 37-48 on the season. The trade deadline now approaching in a week and a half. Now what? ESPN insider Tim Kirchen.
8: They're right in the middle of it now. A month ago, they were 32-46. They've gone from big-time sellers at the trade deadline to now big-time buyers at the deadline because they're in the playoffs at the moment. They are the third wildcard team. This is one of the most stunning turnarounds I've ever seen, and now they're going to go get somebody to help their club. I mean, they were 23rd in runs scored going into today and 28th in home runs. So Luis Arraez, who's going to move, the Giants are going to move him. He's affordable and he's a really good hitter. He makes sense for so many teams. But the Red Sox, again, they only have 95 homers going into today. They need a power bat more, even more than they need a guy who can get on base. Hunter Goodman's out there. We'll see if the Rockies move him. Zach Neto may be on the move. The Red Sox are going to do something because they're right in the middle of this now.
0: 15-1 in their last 16. SportsCenter All Night, ESPN Radio. Tigers may also be in a quandary as the trade deadline approaches August 3rd, given the future of Tarek Skubal. Detroit with another win on Wednesday.
9: 3-0 pitch, high fly ball, left center field, deep, back, Crow looking up, gone! Ha! You Lee! Three-run, two-out, three-run home run, 4-1 Tigers in the fourth.
0: 97-1 the ticket. The key point of that home run came in the first couple seconds of what you heard.
9: 3-0 pitch.
0: Yeah, 3-0 pitch. Third time this season the Tigers have homered on a 3-0 count. Most in the American League, second most in Major League Baseball. Nationals have actually done it four times. Tigers, a 5-1 win over the Cubs. Spencer Torkelson, 2-for-3, scored three times. He hit a home run. Five of his 10 hits in July have been home runs.
10: We're just staying in the fight. I think we show up every single day expecting to win. And that's what winning teams do, is they find different ways to win. And we're getting contributions from everybody.
4: You guys have led all of baseball in home runs since the month of June. Give me that secret, because I couldn't hit a lick. I want to know what you guys are doing. What's the secret sauce in just putting those balls over the fence?
10: I feel like we're just getting good pitches to hit. We're not missing a lot of them. It's a group effort, stringing some nice at-bats together. It's just getting that good pitch to hit and putting your A-swing on it and not missing it.
7: Your manager keeps it a buck. A.J. Hinch said before this series, we've been playing game sevens since May, talking about whether or not you guys will be buyers or sellers, and a two-time Cy Young winner, Tarek Skubal, may be outbound. Where have you felt that urgency in the clubhouse in the last month or so?
10: We got it was a pretty bad May. if I recall. So, no, it's been a must win for a while now. And, you know, I feel like this team thrives under that type of pressure. But, yeah, I mean, I feel like this team finds different ways to win. We pull for each other and we just show up every single day, you know, trying to give our best.
6: As you string those wins together and you see the writing on the wall trying to get back into this wild card picture, what then is the hope for you all as far as just the day-to-day success rate? What does that look like for y'all?
10: We're trying to win every single day. Feels like we have to win a lot. I mean, we're still in this hunt. We want to make, you know, people have some tough decisions. We want to make those decisions tough on guys. So, you know, I think this team's doing a great job doing that, beating good teams. And you know, everyone's doing their part right now.
0: Spencer Torkelson with SportsCenter after the Tigers 5-1 win over the Cubs. Tigers are 10-5 in July. They're 4.5 games back of a wild card spot. ESPN analyst David Ross.
4: This is the time you want to send a message to your front office. Like, we're playing well. Give us that piece at the deadline we need, whether that's, you know, getting rid or keeping Tarik Skubal.
7: And A.J. Hinch earlier this week said, we've been playing Game 7 since May. If you were in a clubhouse or managing a clubhouse, would you be that honest with both the players and the media about the stakes?
4: Yeah, well, it's out there. You know the guys are talking about it. It's in the media everywhere. So kind of just getting that out in the air and kind of saying, yeah, this is real. We've got to prove to the front office. I've been in that seat. You want to prove to them we're good enough to go to the postseason. We're good enough to make a run into the postseason. And this Tiger lineup, I mean, they've been doing it all, leading the American League in home runs since June. That's really had them on the hook and getting back in this race. Torkelson going deep tonight. These guys can hit, they can pitch, and they're trying to put Scott Harris in a tough spot for the Detroit Tigers.
0: Tigers keeping the pressure on in the standings and the pressure on the front office. SportsCenter All Night, ESPN Radio. Dodgers falling behind in the first inning when the Phillies scored a pair in the bottom of the first, but L.A. would rally.
11: First pitch. Muncy flies the ball left center field. This one's back, and it is out of here! Max Muncy with his third go-ahead homer of the road trip. And this one, number 229, as a Dodger that pushes him past the Penguin on the franchise home run list. Freeman, Betts, Hernandez on the bases. On a 1-2, Edmund lines it into the right center field gap. This one is going to go all the way to the wall, and Tommy Edmund has unloaded the bases. Now he's going for three. He has it without a throw. A bases-clearing triple. And now a 9-3 Dodger lead.
0: Dodgers beat the Phillies 9-5, AM 570 LA Sports for LA. 19th win this season when they've trailed by multiple runs. That's the most in baseball. They improved to 34-19 on the road this season. Best record in baseball, as you heard, Max Muncy. Home run number 229 with the Dodgers passing Ron Say for fifth in franchise history. Braves using a big eighth inning against the Padres.
11: Righty deals the 2-2. Ozzie down the right field line. May fall in. That's a fair ball down the line. Turning and burning around third. Hicklin, he scores. Throw goes to third base. That's not in time. And Ozzie Albies makes it 4-1 on that humpback liner down the right field line.
0: 680 the Fan. Braves a 7-6 win over the Padres. They score six times in the eighth inning, tie for their second most in an inning this season. Teams combined for 11 runs over the last 2.5 innings after entering the bottom of the eighth, tied at 1. Braves win it 7-6. SportsCenter All Night, ESPN Radio, WNBA. The W and its Players Association holding a video conference this week discussing a number of issues, including recent racist, hateful, and abusive messages directed at players, according to a statement that the WNBA released on Wednesday. The call coming at the request of the union. In the statement, they say, quote, the discussion marks the beginning of ongoing dialogue, and we're united in our commitment to building on this work together. They've been dealing with aggressive levels of abuse toward players. It's been a priority for the WNBA in recent years, including the No Space for Hate platform last season. Part of that program includes using AI technology that players can use to filter out hateful comments. And then when harassment does escalate, the WNBA security office launches an investigation. On the court, Nafisa Collier back in action.
5: Courtney Williams weaving into the front court to Fisa Collier. One dribble pull up. That's good. And welcome back, Queen Feet. First bucket of the day in her season debut.
12: Oh, early post up. Collier up top over Quaje Johnson and one. And Collier, 15 points.
14: And this is the matchup Minnesota would want inside.
0: WNBA League pass, Nafisa Collier, 24 points, 10 rebounds as the Lynx beat the Storm 86-76. Collier with 24 and 10 in her season debut after missing the first 27 with an ankle injury. Her coach, Cheryl Reeve.
15: First of all, I thought we did a great job managing the minutes and sticking to it. She'll tell you those first 3 minutes were the hardest of all the minutes she played. All right, just

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9: ABC News, I'm Mike Dubusky. Tropical Storm Bertha is right now making its slow westward march across southern Louisiana, dumping rain and bringing with it the risk of dangerous storm surge and rip currents. President Trump has issued a new warning to Iran, saying for every ship that country strikes in the Strait of Hormuz, the U.S. will destroy one bridge or power plant inside Iran. ABC News Chief Global Affairs Correspondent Martha Raddatz has more from Jordan.
10: Well, that's a pretty extraordinary statement. International law does not allow that kind of attack on civilian infrastructure on purpose. If you accidentally hit something and you're doing a bombing run on military targets, that's one thing. But to say and follow through and bomb civilian infrastructure is potentially, according to international law, a war crime.
9: It comes after the 12th straight night of U.S. strikes on Iranian targets. This is ABC News.
11: Here's your Storm Team 20 forecast. 56 overnight under clear skies, northeast winds around 5 miles per hour. Mainly sunny Thursday, 79. Lows around 60, Thursday night, partly cloudy. Upper 70s, Friday, with a slight chance of rain showers. Chance of thunderstorms on Saturday, highs in the mid-80s. I'm meteorologist Laura Lockwood on Sports Radio 92.3 FM in 1450 AM. 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
1: 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Kansas City Chiefs unveiling its first renderings for a new stadium in Kansas that's set to open for the 2031 season. One of the main aspects of the design, the architecture firm in Kansas City says that the $3 billion fully enclosed dome will feature a ceiling that's translucent and it'll be loud. 70,000 seats built with the intention of amplifying crowd noise, a request that the team has heard from several season ticket holders in multiple surveys.

0: It was back in 2014, Arrowhead regained the Guinness World Record for loudest stadium after fans in Seattle broke that record. And the Kansas City Chiefs want to maintain that and take it back with their new stadium. To New York, new coach John Harbaugh had a message for rookies in their amphitheater meeting setting.
1: Welcome, man. Good to see everybody here. Excited?
2: Yes, sir.
3: Yeah,
2: sir.
3: A
1: little nervous?
2: Nope.
1: Man. Huh? A little nervous? A little nervous, man. Nervous? Excited, nervous, you know? Nervous like you're full of game almost, Mason. Give this thing a kick off. Standing up here in front of the New York Giants. The New York Giants. It's the New York Giants sitting in this room. The New York Giants. Wow. It's an honor. It's an honor to stand in front of this room right now. And I know those coaches back here feel the same way, right, coaches?
4: Sergio.
1: It's an honor, man. We've been working, haven't we? We've been working early and we're late getting ready for today. Today. Sitting in this chair, this seat, getting to work, getting started, our beginning. Because this is where it all begins, together.
0: Heartfelt message from the Giants' new coach, but did it really come across that way earlier on ESPN Radio on Amber and Ian?
5: Did he just talk to his brother, Jim? Because that sounded more like a Jim Harbaugh than a John Harbaugh. That was very high school-y. I'm telling you, that took me back to high school. That's what that did.
6: To be honest,
5: I cringed. I cringed when I watched it, and I was cringing when I listened to it. Because when you watch it, you see the players like zoning out like, what? Yeah, we know we're the New York Giants, coach. I mean, but
6: they are rookies. This is a welcome to the NFL. You're officially here. You're playing for the New York Giants. You're not just playing for anybody. You're playing for the New York Giants. That's what he's trying to do.
5: I know.
6: And I get it. In that moment, all your dreams have come true. You are officially here. You are officially part of not just any organization, but the New York Giants.
5: Not the Jets.
6: Exactly. Now, does that resonate the same with everybody in that room when a lot of them were very young the last time the New York Giants were great? I mean, they were alive, obviously, during Eli Manning.
5: You saw the look on their faces?
6: But it was a while ago now, and we're talking about young dudes. So does the New York Giants brand resonate with them the same way? I don't know. But they are there, and they're rookies. And so I can understand what he's doing. See, you and I had the opposite reactions here. I normally cringe when I hear coaches do any of these sorts of speeches. I hate the rah-rah crap. I would have been terrible at playing sports because I hate that.
5: That was high school-y. That was be aggressive. Be aggressive.
6: So I don't think it was like that.
5: Come on, John.
0: And then, speaking of the Giants, there's the backflip over the weekend from running back Cam Scottable, which he didn't quite land. John Harbaugh said his reaction was, quote, dude, at least stick it. Land the thing if you're going to do it. Scottable's reaction?
7: I'm going to address the elephant. I will not hurt myself before the season. Someone do the best. Yeah, so what happened was, I don't know if you guys know WWE or not. Those floors are bouncy. So when I took off, I was midair like, holy cow, I'm not going to land this. I'm way too high. Landed, but it had too much cushion. It wasn't a stiff, firm ground.
0: And Scottable did come out unscathed. Did suffer a fractured tibia and right ankle dislocation in October. ESPN analyst Lewis Riddick.
8: John's doing exactly what a good CEO is supposed to do. Like, he's trying to like calm the flames down, calm down the rhetoric about Cam Scott, because that's what he's trying to do. I promise you. Underneath, he's going, what in the hell are you doing? How many things could have gone wrong right there? I don't care. Like, look, for someone who didn't have a surgically prepared lower body, lower leg injury, something could have went wrong here. Look, we need to stop making excuses for stuff like this when we're talking about professionals whose livelihood is their lower extremities in particular, and just, you know, and chalking it up to just let them live, let them be themselves. We like individuals. There's no harm in that. Yeah, actually there is, because he is beholden to his teammates, the organization, you know, the expectations that are associated with this football team.
0: Scottable does remain on pace to join his teammates at training camp, the veterans report, next week on the 28th. 15 and done. That's next. Sports Center all night. It's ESPN Radio.
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1: Fisa Collier with a double-double in a Lynx win in her season debut after being out with her ankle injury. Major League Baseball cracking down on pitch clock issues as Yankees shortstop Jose Caballero found out. The win streak extends to 15 for Boston and then ends at 15 for Boston.
2: Here's Duran, who lines one to second, caught by Holiday, and the ball game is over. So the win streak ends at 15, and they do.
3: The fans are clapping as the Red Sox come off the field.
2: And they should. What a run it's been, and we got a season again.
1: Red Sox and Orioles wind up splitting their doubleheader on Wednesday. The call on WEEI. Boston won the first game, drops the second, so the win streak ends at 15. Red Sox manager Chad Tracy.
4: I just think they're, it's something to be proud of, you know. I mean, the big thing is, like, the 2026 Red Sox are at the top of the list as far as a winning streak is concerned. That's a pretty cool accomplishment. But what happened within it, you know, the way that the identity of the team changed within it is most important, you know. Like, all right, what created that? We're very aware of the quality of the at-bats, the starts, the bullpen work, and the things that we did. It's like, if that's who we are as a team and we keep doing that, we're going to win games, you know. We're going to have a chance to win on a nightly basis. So I think it not only did we run off 15 wins, but we found who we are when we're a good baseball team and what we do.
1: Putting together a win streak like that, not easy, and it ends in a doubleheader. ESPN analyst David Ross.
5: Well, it feels like you're never going to lose, and it's just such a good feeling. You come to the ballpark, you got extra energy, and these games, they carry over, you know, that they help you stay on kind of a roll. You feel like you can come back, you stay engaged the entire game. It really feels like you're never going to lose. You're going to find a way to come back. Somebody's going to get the big hit. And on the other side, when you're losing, like some of these teams this year that have kind of gone on these losing streak, multi-game losing streaks, it feels like you're never going to win one again. So this is one of those things that can really bring a lot of belief, and you're trying to convince your front office to buy. And these are great moments when you're in these kind of markets and you get on this kind of run. A lot of fun going on right now in Boston.
6: It is that. 15's enough. It doesn't matter. They're still going to feel momentum moving forward.
5: Well, yeah. And in the doubleheader, you've got to chalk it up to, it's hard to win both sides of the doubleheader, both games of the doubleheader. It's just, you know, it's going to come back to the pack, and you're usually using a starter or some relievers in there that don't have big league time or in AAA for a reason. And, you know, you're trying to sit a guy and not wear out your guys that have been playing really good, and your lineup's going to be a little bit weaker in an area, probably, unless you've got a really good matchup that happens to work out in a platoon situation.
1: 15 game win streak ties the Red Sox franchise record, and it ends at 15. SportsCenter All Night, ESPN Radio. Pirates and Yankees also playing a doubleheader on Wednesday. Game one.
7: The 3-1. Bryce hammers it. And this game is tied. A 3-run shot into the second deck for Benny Barrels. It's 3-3. Home run number 30. With an exclamation point for Ben Rice.
1: Extends his hit streak to 13 games with his 30th homer of the year. Longest active hit streak in baseball right now. That came in the 7th inning, tying the game. Then the Pirates and Yankees would go to the 10th.
7: Pitch is swung on, lined into left, fawn fast down for a hit, smothered by Bellinger, and it kicks away from him. Nick Gonzalez easily in to score, and Jared Triolo comes through with a big hit in the 10th to put the Pirates in the lead 4-3.
8: Yeah, that's a huge hit.
1: And the Pirates go on to a 5-3 win in the opener. Sports Radio 93.7 The Fan. Gerrit Cole setting season high in innings pitched and strikeouts. 24th game with double-digit strikeouts and no walks. He had 11 strikeouts in his 7 innings of work in the Yankees' 10-inning loss to the Pirates in Game 1. As for Game 2...
7: Volpe lines that to left field, a base hit. Dominguez being waved home. Here's the throw. Not in time. It's an RBI single from Volpe. And with 2 outs, the Yankees get 2 big hits, and it's 2-0.
1: Yes, Network, with the call, 2-0 would be the final. Max Fried goes 5 striking out 7, allowing 1 hit in his first game since May 13th because of his left elbow issues. ESPN analyst Tim Kirchen.
9: He's the number one starting pitcher, and when he comes back healthy, their starting pitching can match almost any team in baseball. When you can go Gerrit Cole, Max Fried, Cam Schlittler, Will Warren in your rotation, that's what they're going to need to have, because they're not getting Aaron Judge back anytime soon, which means they're not going to score as many runs as we're used to the Yankees doing. So they need Max Fried to be really good when he comes back, and he's such a polished pitcher. He's such a veteran pitcher, pitched in the postseason several times. If he's sharp, their pitching can match just about any team in baseball.
10: And offensively is where they've struggled a little bit since Judge has been out. You haven't seen the slug be there, but Ben Rice, big home run today, get them back in it, not able to pull it out. But hit Judge, Stanton, they're going to need those big boppers that we're used to seeing, but Max Fried really helps out a lot. Going to be able to throw up some zeros, one of the best in the game.
1: And the Yankees get the win over the Pirates. Yankees shortstop Jose Caballero, though, targeted by Major League Baseball, sparking a bit of a discussion. Baseball doesn't like his routine of waiting to acknowledge the pitcher just before the pitch clock reaches 8 seconds. So MLB telling umpires Wednesday to rein him in. And they did that. Gave Caballero a pitch clock violation in the sixth inning. Led to a strikeout and the ejection of the hitting coach. Quote, "He's one of those guys I would yell out from the dugout," said Aaron Boone Wednesday morning. "He was a pest and I didn't like it." That, of course, when he was on the opposing team. Aaron Boone didn't like that. Now, he's in his dugout. He's got to stick up for him. SportsCenter All Night, ESPN Radio. Cubs falling to the Tigers 5-1 on Wednesday. Dodgers a 9-5 win over the Phillies. Dodgers with their 19th win this season after trailing by multiple runs. Max Muncy, go-ahead two-run home run in the sixth inning. Dodgers, though, in the spotlight with Shohei Ohtani not doing the pitching, at least for the foreseeable future. How does that affect the MVP race? ESPN's Jesse Rogers and our Buster Olney.
11: You texted me last week asking about what is it going to take for PCA, Pete Armstrong, to get in the MVP conversation. And we're going back and forth about how it would be that Ohtani would regress as a pitcher. It's wide open now, Jesse.
12: Yeah, if he has another month like he did in June, whether it's now, August, September, if he can repeat one more incredible month, because that's what PCA did in June, it was unbelievable. Now we're talking about a real race. Like, you still can't take away from the outings that he had on the mound, Ohtani, but if he doesn't pitch again until, I don't know when, I mean, the playoffs or not at all.
11: Yeah, back him up through September, as the Dodgers tend to do.
12: Then he loses some points in that MVP race. Now, if he goes off offensively, he just might win it that way. But yes, at least now we can have the conversation, because when I texted you and some other people are like, no chance. As long as Ohtani's pitching, there's no chance. Now, at least there's a chance. The PCA's year has been so impressive because he learned the strike zone seemingly overnight. He went from swinging wildly to taking walks. His OBP went up. Everything has gone up for him. He's playing great defense. He's in the team photo finally. It was a photo of one until this news about Ohtani. So at least there's a chance, but he needs to repeat another huge month.
1: Ohtani missing his start this week, working off the mound. We'll see when he's back on the mound in game action for the Dodgers. Astros hosting the Marlins on Wednesday. Houston grabbing the lead in the bottom of the eighth.
13: There goes Pena, the 1-1, and Alvarez smashes it deep to left center field, racing back on it and looking up. Hernandez, see you later! Through the archway, Yordan Alvarez, a go-ahead two-run homer, and the Astros lead 4-2. Yordan's 34th.
1: KBME, 790 AM, Astros a 5-2 win over the Marlins. Alvarez, the go-ahead home run, his 34th, third go-ahead home run this season in the eighth inning or later. He leads the American League in batting average and Major League Baseball in homers and RBI, leading in the Triple Crown categories. But what does Houston do as we approach the trade deadline? To the guys at PTI.
14: Tony, is Alvarez's stellar season reason enough for the Houston Astros to buy ahead of the August 3rd trade deadline?
15: So we have just established that the American League stinks. So even the fact that Houston is 4 games or 5 games under 500, whatever it is, that does not preclude them, that does not disqualify them from making the playoffs. As you say, the Red Sox have the third wild card spot right now. The Astros may be 4.5 behind them. But if you do the math, It's certainly doable with 70 games left, however many games are left. It's certainly doable. But the Astros are not very good. I mean, they're really not. They've won two in a row, and they're still 4-6 in their last 10. They were great, Mike. 8 to 10 year run.
14: They had a long run.
15: They won two World Series.
14: They did.
15: Cheating or not, I mean, they were a great team. And they had, let me just go over some of the names on most of those teams. Alex Bregman, Carlos Correa, Justin Verlander, George Springer, Kyle Tucker, Yuli Gurriel. And at the moment, the only really good player still in Houston is Jose Altuve, other than Alvarez, who got there in 2019. So, I mean, if I ran the Astros, honestly, I wouldn't be considering buying. I might consider trading Alvarez and restocking my entire team because I think he could bring me a bonanza, and they're not very good.
14: Tony, I hear you on all of that, and it's persuasive, except for the part that this is the middle of July. There's too much season to go. The Astros can be as hot in no time as the Red Sox. They just can be. Now, I know you have to gauge the market not for the long run for October 1st, but August 3rd. So we only got, you know, two weeks before that comes up. I hear you on that. But Alvarez, Tony, he's too good for me to give up if I'm the Astros. And I'm in that jumble. By the way, they're only three games out of first place in their division. They don't have to be concerned with the Yankees and Tampa. It's very doable.
15: It's doable, but they could go the other way,
14: too.
15: I mean, they could get hot or get very, very close.
14: They can slide right out of it.
15: Alvarez is having a great year. It is not quite as good as Aaron Judge's year last year, but it is certainly comparable. And Triple Crowns, as you're fond of saying, that were in July. They're not won or lost in July. They're won and lost in September. You know, and it's not a one-man sport because, Mike, if it was a one-man game, right? Ernie Banks would have had a lot of rings. It's not a one-man game.
1: Trade deadline coming up August 3rd. 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
16: Kevin DeBoer has to win this year.
17: We obviously fell short of our goals, but there are some steps that I felt we took.
18: The big challenge for Kalen is going to be, can I fix all the issues we have on offense? But I do think they have a chance to be a good team.
1: Some lofty expectations for Alabama this season. Also, a couple of quarterbacks under consideration. Senior Austin Mack, sophomore Keelon Russell, coach Kalen DeBoer.
17: Austin, I think, will surprise people when he really gets out and runs, because he runs very well. Better, I think, than most people think. Keelan is very versatile that way, you know, has created with his legs, you know, as a high school football player. You can see it at times. It's hard to replicate when you're in practice and a guy's not live, and what that might lead to on the football field in a game. But both of them are more than capable. I think they're high-level elite quarterbacks. Fortunately, we have them both in our program, and it's going to be a competition that's going to be lead to a tough decision.
1: And as for that decision, ESPN's Heather Dinich.
19: He told our colleague Pete Thamel that he would like to make the decision by the second scrimmage to give whoever he chooses some time to work his way into that starting role, but that one of the defining factors is going to be poise and the ability to move the ball down the field. And certainly Mack's experience in the offense sets him apart a little bit, but DeBoer also said that Keelon can do things with his feet that Austin can't. They both have quick releases and can get the ball out quickly, but one of the things that they really need to do that DeBoer talked about is get that running game going, and if they can do that, that's going to help offset some pressure from whoever's named the starting quarterback.
1: And speaking of starting quarterbacks, Trinidad Chambliss back for one more year at Ole Miss.
20: Come back to Ole Miss. I feel like I wanted to stamp my legacy there. I feel like it was unfinished business. And, you know, things that GM should know about me is I feel like each year and each year out, I feel like I've, you know, ultimately gotten better, you know. Whether it was at Ferris State and, you know, here at Ole Miss, and I'm the ultimate competitor, put my head down and do whatever it takes to win.
1: And Coach Pete Golding knows there's a lot of hype.
21: You know, individual accolades, in my opinion, come from team success. And so that was a body of work, I think, from last season for both those guys to have really, really unique individual years because of a lot of our really, really good players around them. And I think they'd be the first ones to tell you that. But I do think, you know, a lot of these guys are putting a lot in, and they're working extremely hard, and we demand a lot out of them, that there are some of these individual awards for them that are important to them. And it's not going to take away from what they need to do to win the football game. And I think five will be the first one to tell you that. If we need to throw it 60 times to win, let's throw it 60 times to win. And so, you know, your concern always outside looking in is, hey, does this become a distraction? Those two are wired the right way. right? And so I'm not concerned with how they're going to practice and how they're going to prepare. They're going to do everything that they can to win the football game, and they know that's based on their preparation.
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24: Hammer to left field. 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Mike Trout, how's that to start the season?
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24: Oh, my goodness. 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Giancarlo Stanton and the American League with one swing has tied it up.
25: 457-foot home run. 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
24: Judge back, back some more. Leaping and he caught it. Out of here. Mookie Betts. Shohei Ohtani.
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24: 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Repeat champions for the first time in baseball in 25 years. 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
24: 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Ben Rice, a two-run shot.
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1: 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WNBA All-Star Game coming up this weekend, Wednesday, leading into the break. Fever blowing out the sun.
29: Sasai Harris trying to get it back to Clark. Caitlin Clark is perfect. 5 for 5 from outside tonight. 17 and counting for CC.
33: It's filthy. And the thing is, you got a player in Diamond Miller who has got range 6-1 trying to come out and close out with a hand in the face. It doesn't matter.
29: 6:20 to go in our third quarter.
33: Caitlin Clark!
2: How does she do it? The circus shot finish and the foul.
33: And Diamond Miller is a versatile, long, strong defender, blanketing her, trying to do everything she can to show resistance.
1: USA Network with the game as the Fever blow out the Sun 123-88. Indiana tying the largest home win in team history. Caitlin Clark, 27 points in the win.
4: Caitlin, franchise record in scoring. What made you most proud about this win?
5: Yeah, I thought we just started off really well, and we kind of have got off to a couple slow starts in our last couple games, so that was a focus coming in for us tonight, and I thought we shared the ball really well. We played up tempo, and then obviously everybody just had one of those nights where the ball was going through the hoop, and I thought we finished well too.
4: Another double-double for you. How were you able to pick apart the defense?
5: Yeah, I mean, I think just playing up tempo, playing in transition, trying to find my teammates early. Obviously, with the way we're able to make shots, it really opens the floor. Makes it really hard to guard when everybody's knocking shots down, so just really proud of the group, and it's fun to see a lot of people get in and contribute.
4: All-Star weekend is coming up. What are you most looking forward to?
5: About the All-Star game? I think I like Chicago. It's a good city. But I'll be excited to get back here with my team, too, and keep this rolling. I think we're playing good basketball right now.
4: Thanks, Caitlin.
1: All-Star game coming up on Saturday, ABC and Disney+. Meanwhile, on Wednesday, Wings fire. Wings with Paige Beckers back on the court.
6: Portland's going to need to get a defensive stop here. They got themselves back into this thing. Ogunbowale out to Beckers. Sidestep the three. Connects. Ice in the veins of the Wings.
1: 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Jessica Shepherd, 18 points, 15 rebounds, 10 assists. Only player in WNBA history with multiple games with 15, 15, and 10. Fifth career triple-double, second most all-time behind Alyssa Thomas. Fourth triple-double this season. Everybody else in the WNBA has one combined. Wings get the win on Wednesday. Mercury, 86-82 win over the Sparks, who have a five-game losing streak going into the All-Star break. 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
1: Baseball. Tigers beat the Cubs, getting most of the offense thanks to a green light on a 3-0 pitch. 97 won the ticket.
11: 3-0 pitch, high fly ball, left center field, deep, back, Kroliking up, gone! Ha! You lead! Three run, two out, three run home run, 4-1 Tigers in the fourth.
3: Number 3.
1: Max Muncy goes 1-for-5, but the one puts L.A. in front en route to their win over the Phillies. AM 570, L.A. Sports.
12: First pitch. Muncy flies the ball left center field. This one's back, and it is out of here! Max Muncy with his third go-ahead homer of the road trip. And this one, number 229, as a Dodger, that pushes him past the Penguin on the franchise home run list.
3: Number 2.
1: Back to the W. Liberty, a 10-1 run in the final minute to beat Chicago. Sabrina Ionescu had 9 of the 10 points. Fox 5, New York.
13: Out of bounds play here. They hit Sabrina. She shoots another 3. Oh, my goodness!
14: In Sabrina, we trust. In Sabrina, we trust. Get her the rock.
13: Liberty down 3 here. 23 seconds left. SCA in trouble. Looks at Sabrina Ionescu, the hot hand. Tries to create space. Attacks the lane instead.
3: Number 1.
1: They couldn't sweep the doubleheader against Baltimore, but they won the opener to match the franchise record win streak. WEEI.
15: 1-1. Chapman throws. Alonso swings and rips one. Too short. Backhanded by Chang. He plays. He throws to first. In time! Ball game over! The Red Sox have tied the record going back to 1901.
0: 6-3. There is magic in the air at Fenway Park.
1: They dropped the second half of the doubleheader, so the losing streak is at one. Rays, a 4-2 win over the Blue Jays, who've lost four straight. Twins, 10-6 over the Guardians. Nationals all over Colorado.
10: Berg gets set to the belt. The slim right-hander now delivers. Breaking ball hammered high in the air to right center field. This is way back there. It's got a shot out by the fence. It is gone! Luis Garcia Jr. with a two-run homer into the Nationals bullpen. 5-0 Washington.
1: Nationals Radio Network, Washington with an 8-0 shutout of Colorado. Brewers 4-3 over the Mets, who now have 60 losses in 103 games this season. Royals 5-4 over the Giants. Salvador Perez home run number 317, tying Hall of Famer George Brett for the most in franchise history. Another franchise record was tied yesterday. That's next. SportsCenter All Night continues. It's ESPN Radio.
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3: The Red Sox go for history against the Orioles at Fenway.
15: 0-1 is swung on and driven into right field. Duran has doubled into the corner at least. One run in with Contreras. Durbin being waved around. Duran into third with a head first slide. Triple!
3: SEC Media Days take center stage in Tampa.
2: A couple of years ago, we all said there's no way Texas A&M would spend $76 million to fire Jimbo Fisher. I'm not suggesting Kalen DeBoer will be fired. I frankly think they're going to have a good season. But if this program falls badly, they'll find the $70 million to get rid of him.
3: The rich get richer as Nafisa Collier returns to the league-leading links.
4: Courtney Ewing weaving into the front court. Nafisa Collier, one dribble pull-up. That's good. And welcome back, Queen Feet. Bucket of the day in her season debut.
3: Plus, how hot is the seat in the city of brotherly love?
5: I feel like for 2026, and I'm along the lines of Chris Canty in this life, if Nick Sirianni doesn't make the playoffs and this offense looks god-awful, there is a question, is he going to be the head coach moving forward?
6: How things were going to unfold, and you'd be kicked out of our team meeting. I swear, like, you're lucky I'm not going to throw this freaking podium right now. You guys are crazy.
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1: 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It's a run that we've seen for good chunk of July. Started prior to the All-Star break. They picked up where they left off when the season resumed last weekend. And Wednesday, Boston was riding a 14-game win streak.
15: 0-1 is swung on and driven into right field. He did it again. Duran has doubled into the corner at least. One run in with Contreras. Durbin being waved around. Duran into third with a head first slide. Two-run triple. And it is 4-0 Red Sox.
1: A four-run bottom of the first, and Boston was still leading by three in the ninth.
15: 1-1. Chapman throws. Alonso swings and rips one. Too short. Back in it by Chang. He plants. He throws to first. In time! Ball game over! The Red Sox have tied the record going back to 1901. 15 wins in a row. They win it here today, 6-3. There is magic in the air at Fenway Park.
1: Talatana on WEEI, 93.7 FM, 6-3. Red Sox beat the Orioles in the opener of the doubleheader. 15 straight wins, matching the longest win streak in franchise history. Back in 1946, Red Sox, first American League team with a 15-game win streak or longer since 2017, when Cleveland won 22 straight. As for the back end of the doubleheader, Boston was obviously going for a 16th straight win.
7: Orioles now away from a very important victory for them. The pitch. A looper to right, caught by Holliday, and that's your ball game. And that's where the winning streak ends for Boston. At 15 games, stopped by the Orioles, and Baltimore grabs a 4-2 road trip out of the gate in the second half. A 5-1 win at Fenway.
15: Here's Duran, who lines one to second, caught by Holliday, and the ball game is over. So the win streak ends at 15, and they do.
25: The fans are clapping as the Red Sox come off the field.
15: And they should. What a run it's been, and we got a season again.
1: That's how it sounded in Boston on WEEI. Of course, a little different in Baltimore on WBAL. Orioles with the 5-1 win in Game 2 of the doubleheader as the Red Sox 15-game win streak is snapped. Their first loss since July 1st. Red Sox manager Chad Tracy.
26: We just won 15 games in a row, and I think all of us knew that, like, that's going to end at some point. It just happened to end tonight, so they're already refocused. I wanted to go in and talk to the team, and Sonny and Wilson were already handling it. I'll leave that message for in there. The focus is there now on, you know, that's behind us, and the big thing is if we continue to play baseball that way, regardless of how many wins in a row, like, we're going to win a heck of a lot more than we lose, so that's the focus now. But, no, I think everybody knew, like, it's going to end at some point. It happened to end tonight, and now we got to refocus.
1: You may be asking yourself, what was the last team to lose a 15-game win streak or more in the second half of a doubleheader? Well, that was the Cubs against the Brooklyn Dodgers back in 1936. It was also a 15-game win streak that was snapped that day as well. Red Sox, though, been on a hot streak. ESPN analyst David Ross.
0: First of all, it's hard as heck to win both sides of a doubleheader, right?
8: Yeah.
0: But when you listen to Chad Tracy talk right there, and his veterans, Wilson Contreras and Sonny Gray, are already calling a meeting like, hey, flush that. How tight this group has become under him. He deserves a lot of credit. Everybody's playing their role. The pitching's been excellent, which keeps you in every ball game. Timely hitting, but how close they are pulling for one another, as you can see, and listen to him. They've been spectacular. When guys are coming through up and down the lineup, and it's a different guy every night, that's a sign of a really good team. And the back end of that bullpen with Garrett Whitlock and Aroldis Chapman, these guys are locked down. So they've shortened the game with those two guys, and timely hitting is how you get in this situation.
9: They lose here. They get a day off before staying at Fenway facing the Blue Jays. How does Chad Tracy bottle this up and keep 15 of 16 is a heck of a run? How do you keep playing winning baseball now that you have a little time to exhale?
0: Yeah, when I was manager, I tried to stay out of the way in these moments, right? The players got it. Managers just keep things as status quo. They've got good leadership like we talked about, and they're getting timely hitting. The pitching staff is so good under Andrew Bailey. These guys are right where they need to be. Everything stays the same. I know he started to kind of back off some of the batting practice, let these guys rest. They've been on this good run. It's emotional draining. You hear Fenway right now rocking. The energy these guys are feeling from their fans is so contagious. And when you've won 20 out of 23 like they had on this run, that's when you know it's a good team and just stay out of the way.
1: Orioles with a 5-1 win in Game 2. Baltimore now 11-5 in July, second best in baseball behind the Red Sox. Red Sox entered their hot streak, 11 games under 500, 37-48 on the season. The trade deadline now approaching in a week and a half. Now what? The ESPN insider Tim Kirkchen.
11: They're right in the middle of it now. A month ago, they were 32-46. They've gone from big-time sellers at the trade deadline to now big-time buyers at the deadline because they're in the playoffs at the moment. They are the third wildcard team. This is one of the most stunning turnarounds I've ever seen, and now they're going to go get somebody to help their club. I mean, they were 23rd in runs scored going into today and 28th in home runs. So Luis Arraez, who's going to move, the Giants are going to move him. He's affordable and he's a really good hitter. He makes sense for so many teams. But the Red Sox, again, they only have 95 homers going into today. They need a power bat more, even more than they need a guy who can get on base. Hunter Goodman's out there. We'll see if the Rockies move him. Zach Neto may be on the move. The Red Sox are going to do something because they're right in the middle of this now.
1: 15-1 in their last 16. SportsCenter All Night, ESPN Radio. Tigers may also be in a quandary as the trade deadline approaches August 3rd, given the future of Tarek Skubal. Detroit with another win on Wednesday.
12: 3-0 pitch, high fly ball, left center field, deep, back, Kroliking up, gone! Ha! You lead! Three-run! Two-out! Three-run home run, 4-1 Tigers in the fourth.
1: 97-1 the ticket. The key point of that home run came in the first couple seconds of what you heard.
12: 3-0 pitch.
1: Yeah, 3-0 pitch. Third time this season the Tigers have homered on a 3-0 count. Most in the American League, second most in Major League Baseball. Nationals have actually done it four times. Tigers, a 5-1 win over the Cubs. Spencer Torkelson, 2-for-3, scored three times. He hit a home run. Five of his 10 hits in July have been home runs.
13: We're just staying in the fight. I think we show up every single day expecting to win, and that's what winning teams do, is they find different ways to win, and we're getting contributions from everybody.
0: You guys have led all of baseball in home runs since the month of June. Give me that secret, because I couldn't hit a lick. I want to know what you guys are doing. What's the secret sauce in just putting those balls over the fence?
13: I feel like we're just getting good pitches to hit. We're not missing a lot of them. It's a group effort, stringing some nice at-bats together. It's just getting that good pitch to hit and putting your ace swing on it and not missing it.
9: Your manager keeps it a buck. A.J. Hinch said before this series, we've been playing game sevens since May, talking about whether or not you guys will be buyers or sellers, and a two-time Cy Young winner, Tarek Skubal, may be outbound. Where have you felt that urgency in the clubhouse in the last month or so?
13: We got it was a pretty bad May. if I recall. So, it's been a must-win for a while now, and I feel like this team thrives under that type of pressure. I feel like this team finds different ways to win. We pull for each other, and we just show up every single day, trying to give our best.
8: As you string those wins together, and you see the writing on the wall, trying to get back into this wild card picture, what then is the hope for you all as far as just the day-to-day success rate? What does that look like for y'all?
13: And we're trying to win every single day. Feels like we have to win a lot. We're still in this hunt. We want to make, people have some tough decisions. We want to make those decisions tough on guys. So, I think this team's doing a great job doing that, beating good teams. Everyone's doing their part right now.
1: Spencer Torkelson with SportsCenter after the Tigers' 5-1 win over the Cubs. Tigers are 10-5 in July. They're 4.5 games back of a wild card spot. ESPN analyst David Ross.
0: This is the time you want to send a message to your front office. Like, we're playing well. Give us that piece at the deadline we need, whether that's, getting rid or keeping Tarik Skubal.
9: And A.J. Hinch earlier this week said, we've been playing Game 7 since May. If you were in a clubhouse or managing a clubhouse, would you be that honest with both the players and the media about the stakes?
0: Yeah, well, it's out there. The guys are talking about it. It's in the media everywhere. So kind of just getting that out in the air and kind of saying, yeah, this is real. We've got to prove to the front office. I've been in that seat. You want to prove to them we're good enough to go to the postseason. We're good enough to make a run into the postseason. And this Tiger lineup, they've been doing it all, leading the American League in home runs since June. That's really had them on the hook and getting back in this race. Torkelson going deep tonight. These guys can hit, they can pitch, and they're trying to put Scott Harris in a tough spot for the Detroit Tigers.
1: Tigers keeping the pressure on in the standings and the pressure on the front office. SportsCenter All Night, ESPN Radio. Dodgers falling behind in the first inning when the Phillies scored a pair in the bottom of the first, but L.A. would rally.
15: First pitch. Muncy flies the ball left center field. This one's back, and it is out of here! Max Muncy with his third go-ahead homer of the road trip. And this one, number 229, as a Dodger, that pushes him past the Penguin on the franchise home run list. Freeman, Betts, Hernandez on the bases. On a 1-2, Edmund lines it into the right center field gap. This one is going to go all the way to the wall, and Tommy Edman has unloaded the bases. Now he's going for three. He has it without a throw. A bases-clearing triple. And now a 9-3 Dodger lead.
1: Dodgers beat the Phillies 9-5, AM 570 LA Sports for LA. 19th win this season when they've trailed by multiple runs. That's the most in baseball. They improved to 34-19 on the road this season. Best record in baseball, as you heard. Max Muncy, home run number 229 with the Dodgers, passing Ron Say for fifth in franchise history. Braves using a big eighth inning against the Padres.
15: Righty deals the 2-2. Ozzie down the right field line. May fall in. That's a fair ball down the line. Turning and burning around third. Hicklin, he scores. Throw goes to third base. That's not in time. And Ozzie Albies makes it 4-1 on that humpback liner down the right field line.
1: 680 the Fan. Braves a 7-6 win over the Padres. They score six times in the eighth inning, tie for their second most in an inning this season. Teams combined for 11 runs over the last 2.5 innings after entering the bottom of the eighth, tied at 1. Braves win it 7-6. SportsCenter All Night, ESPN Radio, WNBA, the W and its Players Association holding a video conference this week discussing a number of issues, including recent racist, hateful, and abusive messages directed at players, according to a statement that the WNBA released on Wednesday. The call coming at the request of the union. In the statement, they say, quote, the discussion marks the beginning of ongoing dialogue, and we're united in our commitment to building on this work together. They've been dealing with aggressive levels of abuse toward players. It's been a priority for the WNBA in recent years, including the No Space for Hate platform last season. Part of that program includes using AI technology that players can use to filter out hateful comments. And then when harassment does escalate, the WNBA security office launches an investigation. On the court, Nafisa Collier back in action.
4: Cordy Williams waving into the front court to Fisa Collier. One dribble pull up. That's good. And welcome back, Queen Feet. First bucket of the day in her season debut.
10: Oh, early post up. Collier up top over Quaje Johnson and one. And Collier, 15 points.
14: And this is the matchup Minnesota would want inside.
1: WNBA League pass, Nafisa Collier, 24 points, 10 rebounds as the Lynx beat the Storm 86-76. Collier with 24 and 10 in her season debut after missing the first 27 with an ankle injury. Her coach, Cheryl Reeve.
16: First of all, I thought we did a great job managing the minutes, sticking to it. She'll tell you those first 3 minutes were the hardest of all the minutes she played. All right, just adrenaline and then adrenaline crash and then she felt great in the second half. But I told the others that we didn't want to focus on Fee being out there. We just wanted to play like we've been playing, and Fee will find her way in and fit in. And that's exactly what she did. She found her spot. She's just a really good basketball player. And second half, we did a little bit more, putting her in actions as she got a little more comfortable. And, you know, it was probably above anything I could have expected. Interesting that number 24 scores 24 on her return. So I like that a lot.
1: Collier becoming the first player in Lynx history with a 20-point double-double and multiple season debuts. Lynx with the win. That's now seven straight. 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
4: ABC News, I'm Mike Dubusky. It's a night of high winds and heavy rains in Louisiana, where officials are worried the slow-moving tropical storm Bertha will knock out power to areas where high temperatures are already posing a safety risk. U.S. forces launched their latest round of strikes on Iran tonight. Now President Trump is issuing a new threat to the country's critical infrastructure. ABC News Chief Global Affairs Correspondent Martha Raddatz has more.
5: A stark new threat. The president now warning that for every Iranian strike on a ship in the Strait of Hormuz, the U.S. will bomb and destroy one bridge or power plant inside Iran, including the capital Tehran. Deliberately targeting civilian infrastructure is a potential war crime under international law.
4: And French authorities say Daniel Sayad, a man who allegedly trafficked models to Jeffrey Epstein, was found dead in Paris earlier this week. This is ABC News.
6: Here's your Storm Team 20 forecast. 56 overnight under clear skies, northeast winds around 5 miles per hour. Mainly sunny Thursday, 79. Lows around 60, Thursday night, partly cloudy. Upper 70s, Friday, with a slight chance of rain showers. Chance of thunderstorms on Saturday, highs in the mid-80s. I'm meteorologist Laura Lockwood on Sports Radio 92.3 FM and 1450 AM. 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
1: 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Kansas City Chiefs unveiling its first renderings for a new stadium in Kansas that's set to open for the 2031 season. One of the main aspects of the design, the architecture firm in Kansas City says that the $3 billion fully enclosed dome will feature a ceiling that's translucent and it'll be loud. 70,000 seats built with the intention of amplifying crowd noise, a request that the team has heard from several season ticket holders in multiple surveys. It was back in 2014 Arrowhead regained the Guinness World Record for loudest stadium after fans in Seattle broke that record. And the Kansas City Chiefs want to maintain that and take it back with their new stadium. To New York, new coach John Harbaugh had a message for rookies in their amphitheater meeting setting.
2: Welcome, man. Good to see everybody here. Excited?
3: Yes, sir. Yes, sir.
2: A little nervous?
3: Nope.
2: Huh? A little nervous? A little nervous, man. Nervous? Excited nervous, you know? Nervous like before a game almost, Mason. Get this thing kick off. Standing up here in front of the New York Giants. The New York Giants. This is New York Giants sitting in this room. The New York Giants. Wow, it's an honor. It's an honor to stand.

0: front of this room right now. And I know those coaches back there feel the same way, right, coaches?
1: Sergio.
0: It's an honor, man. We've been working, haven't we? We've been working early, we've been late, getting ready for today. Today. Sitting in this chair, this seat, getting to work, getting started, our beginning. Because this is where it all begins, together.
2: Heartfelt message from the Giants' new coach, but did it really come across that way earlier on ESPN Radio on Amber and Ian?
3: Did he just talk to his brother, Jim? Because that sounded more like a Jim Harbaugh than a John Harbaugh. That was very high school-y. I'm telling you, that took me back to high school. That's what that did.
4: To be honest,
3: I cringed. I cringed when I watched it, and I was cringing when I listened to it. Because when you watch it, you see the players like zoning out like, what? Yeah, we know we're the New York Giants coach. I mean, but
4: they aren't rookies. This is a welcome to NFL. Officially here. You're playing for the New York Giants. You're not just playing for anybody. You're playing for the New York Giants. That's what he's trying to do.
3: I know.
4: And I get it. In that moment, all your dreams have come true. You are officially here. You are officially part of not just any organization, but the New York Giants.
3: Not the Jets.
4: Exactly. Now, does that resonate the same with everybody in that room when a lot of them were very young the last time the New York Giants were great? I mean, they were alive, obviously, during Eli Manning.
3: You saw the look on their faces?
4: But it was a while ago now, and we're talking about young dudes. So does the New York Giants brand resonate with them the same way? I don't know, but they are there and they're rookies. And so I can understand what he's doing. See, you and I had the opposite reactions here. I normally cringe when I hear coaches do any of these sorts of speeches. I hate the rah-rah crap. I would have been terrible at playing sports because I hate that.
3: That was high school-y. That was be aggressive. Be aggressive.
4: I don't think it was like that.
3: Come on, John.
2: And then, speaking of the Giants, there's the backflip over the weekend from running back Cam Scottabo, which he didn't quite land. John Harbaugh said his reaction was, quote, dude, at least stick it. Land the thing if you're going to do it. Scottabo's reaction?
5: I'm going to address the elephant. I will not hurt myself before the season. So what happened was, I don't know if you guys know WWE or not, those floors are bouncy. So when I took off, I was midair, like, holy cow, I'm not going to land this. I'm way too high. Landed, but it had too much cushion. It wasn't a stiff, firm ground.
2: And Scottaboo did come out unscathed. Did suffer a fractured tibia and right ankle dislocation in October. ESPN analyst Lewis Riddick.
6: John's doing exactly what a good CEO is supposed to do. Like, he's trying to like calm the flames down, calm down the rhetoric about Cam Scott, because that's what he's trying to do. I promise you. Underneath, he's going, what in the hell are you doing? How many things could have gone wrong right there? I don't care. Like, but for someone who didn't have a surgically repaired lower body, lower leg injury, something could have went wrong here. Look, we need to stop making excuses for stuff like this when we're talking about professionals whose livelihood is their lower extremities in particular, and just, you know, and chalking it up to, just let them live, let them be themselves, we like individuals, there's no harm in that. Yeah, actually there is, because he is beholden to his teammates, the organization, you know, the expectations that are associated with this football team.
2: Scottaboo does remain on pace to join his teammates at training camp, the veterans report, next week on the 28th. 15 and done. That's next. Sports Center all night. It's ESPN Radio.
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2: Pisa Collier with a double-double and a Lynx win in her season debut after being out with her ankle injury. Major League Baseball cracking down on pitch clock issues as Yankees shortstop Jose Caballero found out. The win streak extends to 15 for Boston and then ends at 15 for Boston.
23: Here's Duran, who lines one to second, caught by Holiday, and the ball game is over. So the win streak ends at 15, and they do.
24: The fans are clapping as the Red Sox come off the field.
23: And they should. What a run it's been, and we got a season again.
2: Red Sox and Orioles wind up splitting their doubleheader on Wednesday. The call on WEEI. Boston won the first game, drops the second, so the win streak ends at 15. Red Sox manager Chad Tracy.
25: I just think they're, it's something to be proud of, you know. I mean, the big thing is, like, the 2026 Red Sox are at the top of the list as far as a winning streak is the concern. That's a pretty cool accomplishment. But what happened within it, you know, the way that the identity of the team changed within it is most important, you know. Like, all right, what created that? We're very aware of the quality of the at-bats, the starts, the bullpen work, and the things that we did. It's like, if that's who we are as a team and we keep doing that, we're going to win games, you know. We're going to have a chance to win on a nightly basis. So I think it not only did we run off 15 wins, but we, you know, we found who we are when we're a good baseball team and what we do.
2: Putting together a win streak like that, not easy, and it ends in a doubleheader. ESPN analyst David Ross.
26: Well, it feels like you're never going to lose, and it's just such a good feeling. You come to the ballpark, you got extra energy, and
0: these games, they carry over, you know, that they help you stay on kind of a roll. You feel like you can come back, you stay engaged the entire game. It really feels like you're never going to lose. You're going to find a way to come back. Somebody's going to get the big hit. And on the other side, when you're losing, like some of these teams this year that have kind of gone on these losing streak, multi-game losing streaks, it feels like you're never going to win one again. So this is one of those things that can really bring a lot of belief, and you're trying to convince your front office to buy, and these are great moments when you're in these kind of markets and you get on this kind of run. A lot of fun going on right now in Boston.
3: It is that. 15's enough. It doesn't matter. They're still going to feel momentum moving forward?
0: Well, yeah, and the doubleheader, you've got to chalk it up to. It's hard to win both sides of the doubleheader, both games of the doubleheader. It's just, you know, it's going to come back to the pack, and you're usually using a starter or some relievers in there that don't have big league time or in AAA for a reason. And, you know, you're trying to sit a guy and not wear out your guys that have been playing really good, and your lineup's going to be a little bit weaker in an area. Probably, unless you've got a really good matchup that happens to work out in a platoon situation.
2: 15-game win streak ties the Red Sox franchise record, and it ends at 15. SportsCenter All Night, ESPN Radio. Pirates and Yankees also playing a doubleheader on Wednesday. Game one,
4: the 3-1. Bryce Harrison, and this game is tied! A 3-run shot! Home run number 30 comes with an exclamation point for Ben Rice.
2: Extends his hit streak to 13 games with his 30th homer of the year. Longest active hit streak in baseball right now. That came in the seventh inning, tying the game. Then the Pirates and Yankees would go to the 10th.
4: Pitch is swung on, line into left, fawn fast down for a hit, smothered by Bellinger, and it kicks away from him. Nick Gonzalez easily in to score, and Jared Triolo comes through with a big hit in the 10th to put the Pirates in the lead 4-3.
13: Yeah, that's a huge hit.
2: And the Pirates go on to a 5-3 win in the opener. Sports Radio 93.7, the Fan. Gerrit Cole setting season high in innings pitched and strikeouts. 24th game with double-digit strikeouts and no walks. He had 11 strikeouts in his 7 innings of work in the Yankees' 10-inning loss to the Pirates in Game 1. As for Game 2...
4: Volpe lines that to left field of AC. Dominguez being waved home. Here's the throw. Not in time. It's an RBI single from Volpe. And with 2 outs, the Yankees get 2 big hits. And it's 2-0.
2: Yes, Network with the call. 2-0 would be the final. Max Fried goes 5, striking out 7, allowing 1 hit in his first game since May 13th because of his left elbow issues. ESPN analyst Tim Kirchen.
14: He's the number one starting pitcher, and when he comes back healthy, their starting pitching can match almost any team in baseball. When you can go Gerrit Cole, Max Fried, Cam Schlittler, Will Warren in your rotation, that's what they're going to need to have, because they're not getting Aaron Judge back anytime soon, which means they're not going to score as many runs as we're used to the Yankees doing. So they need Max Fried to be really good when he comes back, and he's such a polished pitcher. He's such a veteran pitcher, pitched in the postseason several times. If he's sharp, their pitching can match just about any team in baseball.
15: And offensively is where they've struggled a little bit since Judge has been out. You haven't seen the slug be there, but Ben Rice, big home run today, get them back in it, not able to pull it out. But hit Judge, Stanton, they're going to need those big boppers that we're used to seeing. But Max Fried really helps out a lot, going to be able to throw up some zeros, one of the best in the game.
2: And the Yankees get the win over the Pirates. Yankees shortstop Jose Caballero, though, targeted by Major League Baseball, sparking a bit of a discussion. Baseball doesn't like his routine of waiting to acknowledge the pitcher just before the pitch clock reaches 8 seconds. So MLB telling umpires Wednesday to rein him in. And they did that. Gave Caballero a pitch clock violation in the 6th inning. Led to a strikeout and the ejection of the hitting coach. Quote, "He's one of those guys I would yell out from the dugout," said Aaron Boone Wednesday morning. "He was a pest and I didn't like it." That, of course, when he was on the opposing team. Aaron Boone didn't like that. Now, he's in his dugout. He's got to stick up for him. SportsCenter All Night, ESPN Radio. Cubs falling to the Tigers 5-1 on Wednesday. Dodgers a 9-5 win over the Phillies. Dodgers with their 19th win this season after trailing by multiple runs. Max Muncy, go-ahead two-run home run in the sixth inning. Dodgers, though, in the spotlight with Shohei Ohtani not doing the pitching, at least for the foreseeable future. How does that affect the MVP race? ESPN's Jesse Rogers and our Buster Olney.
1: You texted me last week asking about what is it going to take for PCA, Pete Armstrong, to get in the MVP conversation. And we were going back and forth about how it would be that Ohtani would regress as a pitcher. It's wide open now, Jesse.
5: Yeah, if he has another month like he did in June, whether it's now, August, September, if he can repeat one more incredible month, because that's what PCA did in June. It was unbelievable. Now we're talking about a real race. Like, you still can't take away from the outings that he had on the mound, Ohtani. But if he doesn't pitch again until, I don't know when, I mean, the playoffs or not at all.
1: Yeah, back him up to September, as the Dodgers tend to do.
5: Then he loses some points in that MVP race. Now, if he goes off offensively, he just might win it that way. But yes, at least now we can have the conversation, because when I texted you and some other people, are like, no chance. As long as Ohtani's pitching, there's no chance. Now, at least there's a chance. The PCA's year has been so impressive because he learned the strike zone seemingly overnight. He went from swinging wildly to taking walks. His OBP went up. Everything has gone up for him. He's playing great defense. He's in the team photo finally. It was a photo of one until this news about Ohtani. So at least there's a chance, but he needs to repeat another huge month.
2: Ohtani missing his start this week, working off the mound. We'll see when he's back on the mound in game action for the Dodgers. Astros hosting the Marlins on Wednesday. Houston grabbing the lead in the bottom of the eighth.
6: There goes Peña, the 1-1, and Alvarez smashes it deep to left center field, racing back on it and looking up. Hernandez, see you later! Through the archway, Yordan Alvarez, a go-ahead two-run homer, and the Astros lead 4-2. Yordan's 34th.
2: KBME, 790 AM, Astros a 5-2 win over the Marlins. Alvarez, the go-ahead home run, his 34th, third go-ahead home run this season in the eighth inning or later. He leads the American League in batting average and Major League Baseball in homers and RBI, leading in the Triple Crown categories. But what does Houston do as we approach the trade deadline? To the guys at PTI.
8: Tony, is Alvarez's stellar season reason enough for the Houston Astros to buy ahead of the August 3rd trade deadline?
9: So we have just established that the American League stinks. So even the fact that Houston is four games or five games under 500, whatever it is, that does not preclude them, that does not disqualify them from making the playoffs. As you say, the Red Sox have the third wild card spot right now. The Astros may be 4.5 behind them. But if you do the math, it's certainly doable with 70 games left, however many games are left. It's certainly doable. But the Astros are not very good. I mean, they're really not. They've won two in a row, and they're still 4-6 in their last 10. They were great, Mike. 8 to 10 year run.
8: They had a long run.
9: They won two World Series.
8: They did.
9: Cheating or not, I mean, they were a great team. And they had, let me just go over some of the names on most of those teams. Alex Bregman, Carlos Correa, Justin Verlander, George Springer, Kyle Tucker, Yuli Gurriel. And at the moment, the only really good player still in Houston is Jose Altuve, other than Alvarez, who got there in 2019. So, I mean, if I ran the Astros, honestly, I wouldn't be considering buying. I might consider trading Alvarez and restocking my entire team, because I think he could bring me a bonanza, and they're not very good.
8: Tony, I hear you on all of that, and it's persuasive, except for the part that this is the middle of July. There's too much season to go. The Astros can be as hot in no time as the Red Sox. They just can be. Now, I know you have to gauge the market not for the long run for October 1st, but August 3rd. So we only got, you know, two weeks before that comes up. I hear you on that. But Alvarez, Tony, he's too good for me to give up if I'm the Astros and I'm in that jumble. By the way, they're only three games out of first place in their division. They don't have to be concerned with the Yankees and
9: it's
8: Tampa.
9: Doable.
8: It's doable,
9: but they could go the other way,
8: they
9: too.
8: Could.
9: I mean, they could
8: they
9: get
8: could.
9: Hot or get very, very
8: they
9: close.
8: They can slide out of it.
9: Alvarez is having a great year. It is not quite as good as Aaron Judge's year last year, but it is certainly comparable. And Triple Crowns, as you're fond of saying, that we're in July, they're not won or lost in July. They're won and lost in September. You know, and it's not a one-man sport, because, Mike, if it was a one-man game, right? Ernie Banks would have had a lot of rings. It's not a one-man game.
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10: Kalen DeBoer has to win this year.
11: We obviously fell short of our goals, but there are some steps that I felt we took.
12: The big challenge for Kalen is going to be, can I fix all the issues we have on offense? But I do think they have a chance to be a good team.
2: Some lofty expectations for Alabama this season. Also, a couple of quarterbacks under consideration. Senior Austin Mack, sophomore Keelon Russell, coach Kalen DeBoer.
11: Austin, I think, will surprise people when he really gets out and runs, because he runs very well. Better, I think, than most people think. Keelon is very versatile that way, has created with his legs, as a high school football player. You can see it at times. It's hard to replicate when you're in practice and a guy's not live, and what that might lead to on the football field in a game. But both of them are more than capable. I think they're high-level elite quarterbacks. Fortunately, we have both in our program, and it's going to be a competition that's going to be lead to a tough decision.
2: And as for that decision, ESPN's Heather Dinich.
16: He told our colleague Pete Thamel that he would like to make the decision by the second scrimmage to give whoever he chooses some time to work his way into that starting role, but that one of the defining factors is going to be poise and the ability to move the ball down the field. And certainly Mack's experience in the offense sets him apart a little bit, but DeBoer also said that Keelon can do things with his feet that Austin can't. They both have quick releases and can get the ball out quickly, but one of the things that they really need to do that DeBoer talked about is get that running game going, and if they can do that, that's going to help offset some pressure from whoever's named the starting quarterback.
2: And speaking of starting quarterbacks, Trinidad Chambliss back for one more year at Ole Miss.
17: Come back to Ole Miss. I feel like I wanted to stamp my legacy there. I feel like it was unfinished business. Things that GM should know about me is I feel like each year in, each year out, I feel like I've, ultimately gotten better, whether it was at Ferris State and now here at Ole Miss, and I'm the ultimate competitor. Put my head down and do whatever it takes to win.
2: And Coach Pete Golding knows there's a lot of hype.
18: Individual accolades, in my opinion, come from team success. And so that was a body of work, I think, from last season for both those guys to have really, really unique individual years because of a lot of our really, really good players around them. And I think they'd be the first ones to tell you that. But I do think, a lot of these guys are putting a lot in, and they're working extremely hard, and we demand a lot out of them, that there are some of these individual awards for them that are important to them. And it's not going to take away from what they need to do to win the football game. And I think five will be the first one to tell you that. If we need to throw it 60 times to win, let's throw it 60 times to win. And so, your concern always outside looking in is, hey, does this become a distraction? Those two are wired the right way, right? And so I'm not concerned with how they're going to practice and how they're going to prepare. They're going to do everything that they can to win the football game, and they know that's based on their preparation.
2: SEC Media Days putting the conference in the football spotlight this week. Spotlight on one person in the final minute on Wednesday. That's next. SportsCenter All Night continues. 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
24: This is Cy Harris trying to get it back to Clark. Caitlin Clark is perfect. 5 for 5 from outside tonight. 17 and counting for CC.
25: It's filthy. And the thing is, you got a player in Diamond Miller who has got range, 6'1", trying to come out and close out with a hand in the face. It doesn't matter.
24: 6:20 to go in our third quarter. Caitlin Clark! How does she do it? The circus shot finish and the foul.
25: And Diamond Miller is a versatile, long, strong defender, blanketing her, trying to do everything she can to show resistance.
2: USA Network with the game as the Fever blow out the sun, 123-88. Indiana tying the largest home win in team history. Caitlin Clark, 27 points in the win.
31: Caitlin, franchise record in scoring. What made you most proud about this win?
32: Yeah, I thought we just started off really well, and we kind of have got off to a couple slow starts in our last couple games, so that was a focus coming in for us tonight, and I thought we shared the ball really well. We played up tempo, and then obviously everybody just had one of those nights where the ball was going through the hoop, and I thought we finished well too.
31: Another double-double for you. How were you able to pick apart the defense?
32: Yeah, I mean, I think just playing up tempo, playing in transition, trying to find my teammates early. Obviously, with the way we're able to make shots, it really opens the floor. Makes it really hard to guard when everybody's knocking shots down. So just really proud of the group, and it's fun to see a lot of people get in and contribute.
31: All-Star Weekend is coming up. What are you most looking forward to?
32: About the All-Star Game? I think I like Chicago. It's a good city. But I'll be excited to get back here with my team, too, and keep this rolling. I think we're playing good basketball right now.
31: Thanks, Caitlin.
2: All-Star Game coming up on Saturday, ABC and Disney+. Meanwhile, on Wednesday, Wings fire. Wings with Paige Beckers back on the court.
33: Portland's going to need to get a defensive stop here. They got themselves back into this thing. Ogunbowale out to Beckers. Sidestep the three. Connects. Ice in the veins of the Wings.
2: 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Jessica Shepherd, 18 points, 15 rebounds, 10 assists. Only player in WNBA history with multiple games of 15, 15, and 10. Fifth career triple-double, second most all-time behind Alyssa Thomas. Fourth triple-double this season. Everybody else in the WNBA has one combined. Wings get the win on Wednesday. Mercury, 86-82 win over the Sparks, who have a five-game losing streak going into the All-Star break. 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
2: Baseball. Tigers beat the Cubs, getting most of the offense thanks to a green light on a 3-0 pitch. 97 won the ticket.
5: 3-0 pitch, high fly ball, left center field, deep, back, Kroliking, gone! Ha! You lead! Three-run, two-out, three-run home run, 4-1 Tigers in the fourth.
26: Number three.
2: Max Muncy goes 1-for-5, but the one puts L.A. in front en route to their win over the Phillies. AM 570, L.A. Sports.
6: First pitch. Muncy flies the ball left center field. This one's back, and it is out of here! Max Muncy with his third go-ahead homer of the road trip. And this one, number 229, as a Dodger, that pushes him past the Penguin on the franchise home run list.
26: Number two.
2: Back to the W. Liberty, a 10-1 run in the final minute to beat Chicago. Sabrina Ionescu had 9 of the 10 points. Fox 5, New York.
31: Out of bounds play here. It hits Sabrina. She shoots another 3. Oh, my goodness!
4: In Sabrina, we trust. In Sabrina, we trust. Get her the rock.
31: Liberty down 3 here. 23 seconds left. SCA in trouble. Looks at Sabrina Ionescu, the hot hand. Tries to create space. Attacks the lane instead.
26: Number one.
2: They couldn't sweep the doubleheader against Baltimore, but they won the opener to match the franchise record win streak. WEEI.
5: 1-1. Chapman throws. Alonso swings and rips one. Too short. Back in by Chang. He plants. He throws to first. In time! Ball game over! The Red Sox have tied the record. Going back to 1901. 15 wins in a row. They win it here today, 6-3. There is magic in the air at Fenway Park.
2: They've dropped the second half of the doubleheader, so the losing streak is at 1. Rays, a 4-2 win over the Blue Jays, who've lost 4 straight. Twins, 10-6 over the Guardians. Nationals all over Colorado.
8: Berg gets set to the belt. The slim right-hander now delivers. Breaking ball, hammered high in the air to right center field. This is way back there. It's got a shot out by the fence. It is gone! Luis Garcia Jr. with a two-run homer into the Nationals bullpen. 5-0 Washington.
2: Nationals Radio Network, Washington with an 8-0 shutout of Colorado Brewers. 4-3 over the Mets, who now have 60 losses in 103 games this season. Royals 5-4 over the Giants. Salvador Perez home run number 317, tying Hall of Famer George Brett for the most in franchise history. Another franchise record was tied yesterday. That's next. SportsCenter All Night continues. It's ESPN Radio.
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26: Coming up on SportsCenter All Night. The Red Sox go for history against the Orioles at Fenway.
15: 0-1 is swung on and driven into right field. Duran has doubled into the corner at least. One run in with Contreras. Durbin being waved around. Duran into third with a head first slide. Two-run triple.
26: SEC Media Days take center stage in Tampa.
16: A couple years ago, we all said there's no way Texas A&M would spend $76 million to fire Jimbo Fisher. I'm not suggesting Kalen DeBoer will be fired. I frankly think they're going to have a good season. But if this program falls badly, they'll find the $70 million to get rid of him.
26: The rich get richer as Nafisa Collier returns to the league-leading links.
17: Cornelius weaving into the front court. Nafisa Collier, one dribble pull-up. That's good. And welcome back, Queen Feet. Bucket of the day in her season debut.
26: Plus, how hot is the seat in the city of brotherly love?
18: I feel like for 2026, and I'm along the lines of Chris Canty in this life, if Nick Sirianni doesn't make the playoffs and this offense looks god-awful, there is a question, is he going to be the head coach moving forward?
27: How things were going to unfold, and you'd be kicked out of our team meeting. I swear, like, you're lucky I'm not going to throw this freaking podium right now. Like, it drives me crazy.
26: From the worldwide headquarters of ESPN, this is SportsCenter All Night on ESPN Radio and on the ESPN app. Now, here's Jay Reynolds.
2: 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It's a run that we've seen for good chunk of July. Started prior to the All-Star break. They picked up where they left off when the season resumed last weekend. And Wednesday, Boston was riding a 14-game win streak.
5: 0-1 is swung on and driven into right field. He did it again. Duran has doubled into the corner at least. One run in with Contreras. Durbin being waved around. Duran in the third with a head first slide. Two-run triple. And it is 4-0 Red Sox.
2: A four-run bottom of the first, and Boston was still leading by 3 in the 9th.
5: 1-1. Chapman throws. Alonso swings and rips one. Too short. Backhanded by Chang. He plants. He throws to first. In time! Ball game over! The Red Sox have tied the record going back to 1901. 15 wins in a row. They win it here today, 6-3. There is magic in the air at Fenway Park.
2: Valentine on WEEI, 93.7 FM, 6-3. Red Sox beat the Orioles in the opener of the doubleheader. 15 straight wins, matching the longest win streak in franchise history. Back in 1946, Red Sox, first American League team with a 15-game win streak or longer since 2017, when Cleveland won 22 straight. As for the back end of the doubleheader, Boston was obviously going for a 16th straight win.
1: Orioles now away from a very important victory for them. The pitch. A looper to right, caught by Holliday, and that's your ball game. And that's where the winning streak ends for Boston. At 15 games, stopped by the Orioles, and Baltimore grabs a 4-2 road trip out of the gate in the second half. A 5-1 win at Fenway.
5: Here's Duran, who lines one to second, caught by Holliday, and the ball game is over. So the win streak ends at 15, and they do.
6: The fans, these at fans are clapping as the Red Sox come off the field.
5: And they should. What a run it's been, and we got a season again.
2: That's how it sounded in Boston on WEEI. Of course, a little different in Baltimore on WBAL. Orioles with the 5-1 win in Game 2 of the doubleheader as the Red Sox 15-game win streak is snapped. Their first loss since July 1st. Red Sox manager Chad Tracy.
19: We just won 15 games in a row, and I think all of us knew that, like, that's going to end at some point. It just happened to end tonight, so they're already refocused. I wanted to go in and talk to the team, and Sonny and Wilson were already handling it. I'll leave that message for in there. The focus is there now on, you know, that's behind us, and the big thing is if we continue to play baseball that way, regardless of how many wins in a row, like, we're going to win a heck of a lot more than we lose, so that's the focus now. But, no, I think everybody knew, like, it's going to end at some point. It happened to end tonight, and now we got to refocus.
2: You may be asking yourself, what was the last team to lose a 15-game win streak or more in the second half of a doubleheader? Well, that was the Cubs against the Brooklyn Dodgers back in 1936. It was also a 15-game win streak that was snapped that day as well. Red Sox, though, been on a hot streak. ESPN analyst David Ross.
20: First of all, it's hard as heck to win both sides of a doubleheader, right?
21: Yeah.
20: But when you listen to Chad Tracy talk right there, and his veterans, Wilson Contreras and Sonny Gray, are already calling a meeting like, hey, flush that. How tight this group has become under him. He deserves a lot of credit. Everybody's playing their role. The pitching's been excellent, which keeps you in every ball game. Timely hitting, but how close they are pulling for one another, as you can see and listen to him. They've been spectacular. When guys are coming through up and down the lineup and it's a different guy every night, that's a sign of a really good team. And the back end of that bullpen with Garrett Whitlock and Aroldis Chapman, these guys are locked down. So they've shortened the game with those two guys, and timely hitting is how you get in this situation.
22: They lose here. They get a day off before staying at Fenway facing the Blue Jays. How does Chad Tracy bottle this up and keep 15 of 16 is a heck of a run? How do you keep playing winning baseball now that you have a little time to exhale?
20: Yeah, when I was manager, I tried to stay out of the way in these moments, right? The players got it. Managers just keep things as status quo. They've got good leadership like we talked about, and they're getting timely hitting. The pitching staff is so good under Andrew Bailey. These guys are right where they need to be. Everything stays the same. I know he started to kind of back off some of the batting practice, let these guys rest. They've been on this good run. It's emotional draining. You hear Fenway right now rocking. The energy these guys are feeling from their fans is so contagious. And when you've won 20 out of 23 like they had on this run, that's when you know it's a good team and just stay out of the way.
2: Orioles with a 5-1 win in Game 2. Baltimore now 11-5 in July, second best in baseball behind the Red Sox. Red Sox entered their hot streak 11 games under 500, 37-48 on the season. The trade deadline now approaching in a week and a half. Now what? ESPN insider Tim Kirkchen.
4: They're right in the middle of it now. A month ago, they were 32-46. They've gone from big-time sellers at the trade deadline to now big-time buyers at the deadline because they're in the playoffs at the moment. They are the third wildcard team. This is one of the most stunning turnarounds I've ever seen. And now they're going to go get somebody to help their club. I mean, they were 23rd in runs scored going into today and 28th in home runs. So Luis Arraez, who's going to move, the Giants are going to move him. He's affordable and he's a really good hitter. He makes sense for so many teams. But the Red Sox, again, they only have 95 homers going into today. They need a power bat more, even more than they need a guy who can get on base. Hunter Goodman's out there. We'll see if the Rockies move him. Zach Neto may be on the move. The Red Sox are going to do something because they're right in the middle of this now.
2: 15-1 in their last 16. SportsCenter All Night ESPN Radio. Tigers may also be in a quandary as the trade deadline approaches August 3rd, given the future of Tarek Skubal. Detroit with another win on Wednesday.
8: 3-0 pitch, high fly ball, left center field, deep, back, Kroliking up, gone! Ha! You lead! Three-run, two-out, three-run home run, 4-1 Tigers in the fourth.
2: 97-1 the ticket. The key point of that home run came in the first couple seconds of what you heard.
8: 3-0 pitch.
2: Yeah, 3-0 pitch. Third time this season the Tigers have homered on a 3-0 count. Most in the American League, second most in Major League Baseball. Nationals have actually done it four times. Tigers, a 5-1 win over the Cubs. Spencer Torkelson, 2-for-3, scored three times. He hit a home run. Five of his 10 hits in July have been home runs.
9: We're just staying in the fight. I think we show up every single day expecting to win. And that's what winning teams do, is they find different ways to win, and we're getting contributions from everybody.
20: You guys have led all of baseball in home runs since the month of June. Give me that secret, because I couldn't hit a lick. I want to know what you guys are doing. What's the secret sauce in just putting those balls over the fence?
9: I feel like we're just getting good pitches to hit. We're not missing a lot of them. It's a group effort, stringing some nice at-bats together. It's just getting that good pitch to hit and putting your ace swing on it and not missing it.
22: Your manager keeps it a buck. A.J. Hinch said before this series, we've been playing game sevens since May, talking about whether or not you guys will be buyers or sellers, and a two-time Cy Young winner, Tarek Skubal, may be outbound. Where have you felt that urgency in the clubhouse in the last month or so?
9: It was a pretty bad May, if I recall. It's been a must win for a while now. And, I feel like this team thrives under that type of pressure. I feel like this team finds different ways to win. We pull for each other and we just show up every single day. Trying to give our best.
10: As you string those wins together and you see the writing on the wall trying to get back into this wild card picture, what then is the hope for you all as far as just the day-to-day success rate? What does that look like for y'all?
9: We're trying to win every single day. Feels like we have to win a lot. We're still in this hunt. We want to make, people have some tough decisions. We want to make those decisions tough on guys. So I think this team's doing a great job doing that, beating good teams. Everyone's doing their part right now.
2: Spencer Torkelson with SportsCenter after the Tigers' 5-1 win over the Cubs. Tigers are 10-5 in July. They're 4.5 games back of a wild card spot. ESPN analyst David Ross.
20: This is the time you want to send a message to your front office. Like, we're playing well. Give us that piece at the deadline we need, whether that's, getting rid or keeping Tarek Skubal.
22: And A.J. Hinch earlier this week said, we've been playing Game 7 since May. If you were in a clubhouse or managing a clubhouse, would you be that honest with both the players and the media about the stakes?
20: Yeah, well, it's out there. The guys are talking about it. It's in the media everywhere. So kind of just getting that out in the air and kind of saying, yeah, this is real. We've got to prove to the front office. I've been in that seat. You want to prove to them we're good enough to go to the postseason. We're good enough to make a run into the postseason. And this Tiger lineup, they've been doing it all, leading the American League in home runs since June. That's really had them on the hook and getting back in this race. 12%. going deep tonight. These guys can hit, they can pitch, and they're trying to put Scott Harris in a tough spot for the Detroit Tigers.
2: Tigers keeping the pressure on in the standings and the pressure on the front office. SportsCenter All Night, ESPN Radio. Dodgers falling behind in the first inning when the Phillies scored a pair in the bottom of the first, but L.A. would rally.
0: First pitch. Muncy flies the ball left center field. This one's back, and it is out of here! Max Muncy with his third go-ahead homer of the road trip. And this one, number 229, as a Dodger that pushes him past the Penguin on the franchise home run list. Freeman, Betts, Hernandez on the bases. On a 1-2, Edmund lines it into the right center field gap. This one is going to go all the way to the wall, and Tommy Edman has unloaded the bases. Now he's going for three. He has it without a throw. A bases-clearing triple. And now a 9-3 Dodger lead.
2: Dodgers beat the Phillies 9-5, AM 570 LA Sports for LA. 19th win this season when they've trailed by multiple runs. That's the most in baseball. They improved to 34-19 on the road this season. Best record in baseball, as you heard, Max Muncy. Home run number 229 with the Dodgers, passing Ron Say for fifth in franchise history. Braves using a big eighth inning against the Padres.
0: Righty deals the 2-2. Ozzy down the right field line. May fall in. That's a fair ball down the line. Turning and burning around third. Hicklin. He scores. Throw goes to third base. That's not in time. And Ozzy Albies makes it 4-1 on that humpback liner down the right field line.
2: 680 the Fan. Braves a 7-6 win over the Padres. They score six times in the eighth inning, tie for their second most in an inning this season. Teams combined for 11 runs over the last 2.5 innings after entering the bottom of the eighth, tied at 1. Braves win it 7-6. SportsCenter All Night, ESPN Radio, WNBA, the W and its Players Association holding a video conference this week discussing a number of issues, including recent racist, hateful, and abusive messages directed at players, according to a statement that the WNBA released on Wednesday. The call coming at the request of the union. In the statement, they say, quote, the discussion marks the beginning of ongoing dialogue, and we're united in our commitment to building on this work together. They've been dealing with aggressive levels of abuse toward players. It's been a priority for the WNBA in recent years, including the No Space for Hate platform last season. Part of that program includes using AI technology that players can use to filter out hateful comments. And then when harassment does escalate, the WNBA security office launches an investigation. On the court, Nafisa Collier back in action.
17: Courtney Williams weaving into the front court. Nafisa Collier, one dribble pull up. That's good. And welcome back, Queen Feet. First bucket of the day in her season debut.
3: Oh, early post up. Collier up top over Quaje Johnson and one. And Collier, 15 points.
7: And this is the matchup Minnesota would want inside.
2: WNBA League pass, Nafisa Collier, 24 points, 10 rebounds as the Lynx beat the Storm 86-76. Collier with 24-10 in her season debut after missing the first 27 with an ankle injury. Her coach, Cheryl Reeve.
11: First of all, I thought we did a great job managing the minutes, sticking to it. She'll tell you those first 3 minutes were the hardest of all the minutes she played. All right, just adrenaline and then adrenaline crash, and then she felt great in the second half. But I told the others that we didn't want to focus on Fee being out there. We just wanted to play like we've been playing, and Fee will find her way in and fit in. And that's exactly what she did. She found her spot. She's just a really good basketball player. And second half, we did a little bit more, putting her in actions as she got a little more comfortable. And, you know, it was probably, I think, above anything I could have expected. Interesting that number 24 scores 24 on her return. So I like that a lot.
2: Collier becoming the first player in Lynx history with a 20-point double-double and multiple season debuts. Lynx with the win. That's now seven straight. Getting loud in Kansas City. That's next. SportsCenter All Night continues. It's ESPN Radio.
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0: ABC News, I'm Mike Tobusky. Tropical Storm Bertha is right now making its slow westward march across southern Louisiana, dumping rain and bringing with it the risk of dangerous storm surge and rip currents. President Trump has issued a new warning to Iran, saying for every ship that that country strikes in the Strait of Hormuz, the U.S. will destroy one bridge or power plant inside Iran. ABC News Chief Global Affairs Correspondent Martha Raddatz has more from Jordan.
1: Well, that's a pretty extraordinary statement. International law does not allow that kind of attack on civilian infrastructure on purpose. If you accidentally hit something and you're doing a bombing run on military targets, that's one thing. But to say and follow through and bomb civilian infrastructure is potentially, according to international law, a war crime.
0: It comes after the 12th straight night of U.S. strikes on Iranian targets. This is ABC News.
2: Here's your Storm Team 20 forecast. Lows of aloft around 56, overnight, under clear skies, northeasterly winds, around 5 miles per hour. Mainly sunny skies, Thursday, high of 79. Lows of aloft around 60, Thursday night, partly cloudy skies. Slight chance for showers, Friday, chance of thunderstorms, on Saturday. I'm meteorologist Jennifer Wojcicki on Sports Radio 92.3 FM and 1450 AM. 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
1: 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Kansas City Chiefs unveiling its first renderings for a new stadium in Kansas that's set to open for the 2031 season. One of the main aspects of the design, the architecture firm in Kansas City says that the $3 billion fully enclosed dome will feature a ceiling that's translucent, and it'll be loud. 70,000 seats, built with the intention of amplifying crowd noise, a request that the team has heard from several season ticket holders in multiple surveys. It was back in 2014 Arrowhead regained the Guinness World Record for loudest stadium after fans in Seattle broke that record. And the Kansas City Chiefs want to maintain that and take it back with their new stadium. To New York, new coach John Harbaugh had a message for rookies in their amphitheater meeting setting.
2: Welcome, man. Good to see everybody here. You excited?
3: Yes, sir. Yeah,
2: a little nervous?
3: Nope.
2: Huh? A little nervous? A little nervous, man. Nervous? Excited, nervous, you know? Nervous like a full game almost, Mason. Give this thing a kick off. We're standing up here in front of the New York Giants. The New York Giants. It's a New York Giants sitting in this room. The New York Giants. Wow, it's an honor. It's an honor to stand in front of this room right now. And I know those coaches back here feel the same way, right, coaches?
4: Sergio.
2: It's an honor, man. We've been working, haven't we? We've been working early and early, late, getting ready for today. Today. Sitting in this chair, this seat, getting to work, getting started, our beginning. Because this is where it all begins, together.
1: Heartfelt message from the Giants' new coach, but did it really come across that way earlier on ESPN Radio on Amber and Ian?
5: Did he just talk to his brother Jim? Because that sounded more like a Jim Harbaugh than a John Harbaugh. That was very

0: high schooly. I'm telling you, that took me back to high school. That's what that did.
1: To be honest,
0: I cringed. I cringed when I watched it, and I was cringing when I listened to it. Because when you watch it, you see the players like zoning out, like, what? Yeah, we know we're the New York Giants, coach. I mean, I just...
1: Yeah, but they are rookies. This is a welcome to the NFL. Officially here. You're playing for the New York Giants. You're not just playing for anybody. You're playing for the New York Giants. That's what he's trying to do.
0: I know.
1: And I get it. In that moment, all your dreams have come true. You are officially here. You are officially part of not just any organization, but the New York Giants.
0: Not the Jets.
1: Exactly. Now, does that resonate the same with everybody in that room when a lot of them were very young the last time the New York Giants were great? I mean, they were alive, obviously, during Eli Manning.
0: You saw the look on their faces?
1: But it was a while ago now, and we're talking about young dudes. So does the New York Giants brand resonate with them the same way? I don't know. But they are there, and they're rookies. And so I can understand what he's doing. See, you and I had the opposite reactions here. I normally cringe when I hear coaches do any of these sorts of speeches. I hate the rah-rah crap. I would have been terrible at playing sports because I hate that.
0: That was high school-y. That was be aggressive. Be aggressive.
1: So I don't think it was like that.
0: Come on, John.
2: And then, speaking of the Giants, there's the backflip over the weekend from running back Cam Scatabo, which he didn't quite land. John Harbaugh said his reaction was, quote, dude, at least stick it. Land the thing if you're going to do it. Scatabo's reaction?
3: I'm going to address the elephant. I will not hurt myself before the season. Something new to the back. So what happened was, I don't know if you guys know WWE or not, those floors are bouncy. So when I took off, I was midair, like, holy cow, I'm not going to land this. I'm way too high. Landed, but it had too much cushion. It wasn't a stiff, firm ground.
2: And Scatabue did come out unscathed. Did suffer a fractured tibia and right ankle dislocation in October. ESPN analyst Lewis Riddick.
4: John's doing exactly what a good CEO is supposed to do. Like, he's trying to like calm the flames down, calm down the rhetoric about Cam Scott, because that's what he's trying to do. I promise you. Underneath, he's going, what in the hell are you doing? How many things could have gone wrong right there? I don't care. Like, look, for someone who didn't have a surgically repaired lower body, lower leg injury, something could have went wrong here. Look, we need to stop making excuses for stuff like this when we're talking about professionals whose livelihood is their lower extremities in particular, and just, you know, and chalking it up to just let them live, let them be themselves. We like individuals. There's no harm in that. Yeah, actually there is, because he is beholden to his teammates, the organization, you know, the expectations that are associated with this football team.
2: Scatabue does remain on pace to join his teammates at training camp. The veterans report next week on the 28th. 15 and done. That's next. Sports Center all night. It's ESPN Radio.
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2: Lisa Collier with a double-double in a Lynx win in her season debut after being out with her ankle injury. Major League Baseball cracking down on pitch clock issues as Yankees shortstop Jose Caballero found out. The win streak extends to 15 for Boston and then ends at 15 for Boston.
23: Here's Duran, who lines one to second, caught by Holiday, and the ball game is over. So the win streak ends at 15, and they do.
24: The fans are clapping as the Red Sox come off the field.
23: And they should. What a run it's been, and we've got a season again.
2: Red Sox and Orioles wind up splitting their doubleheader on Wednesday. The call on WEEI. Boston won the first game, drops the second, so the win streak ends at 15. Red Sox manager Chad Tracy.
25: I just think they're, it's something to be proud of, you know. I mean, the big thing is, like, the 2026 Red Sox are at the top of the list as far as a winning streak is concerned. That's a pretty cool accomplishment. But what happened within it, you know, the way that the identity of the team changed within it is most important, you know. Like, all right, what created that? We're very aware of the quality of the at-bats, the starts, the bullpen work, and the things that we did. It's like, if that's who we are as a team and we keep doing that, we're going to win games, you know. We're going to have a chance to win on a nightly basis. So I think it not only did we run off 15 wins, but we found who we are when we're a good baseball team and what we do.
2: Putting together a win streak like that, not easy, and it ends in a doubleheader. ESPN analyst David Ross.
26: Well, it feels like you're never going to lose, and it's just such a good feeling. You come to the ballpark, you got extra energy, and these games, they carry over, you know, that they help you stay on kind of a roll. You feel like you can come back, you stay engaged the entire game. It really feels like you're never going to lose. You're going to find a way to come back. Somebody's going to get the big hit. And on the other side, when you're losing, like some of these teams this year that have kind of gone on these losing streak, multi-game losing streaks, it feels like you're never going to win one again. So this is one of those things that can really bring a lot of belief, and you're trying to convince your front office to buy. And these are great moments when you're in these kind of markets and you get on this kind of run. A lot of fun going on right now in Boston.
1: It is that. 15's enough. It doesn't matter. They're still going to feel momentum moving forward.
26: Well, yeah, and the doubleheader, you've got to chalk it up to it's hard to win both sides of the doubleheader, both games of the doubleheader. It's just, you know, it's going to come back to the pack, and you're usually using a starter or some relievers in there that that don't have big league time or in Triple A for a reason, and you know you're trying to sit a guy and not wear out your guys that have been playing really good, and your lineup's going to be a little bit weaker in an area. Probably, unless you've got a really good matchup that just happens to work out in a platoon situation.
2: 15-game win streak ties the Red Sox franchise record, and it ends at 15. SportsCenter All Night, ESPN Radio. Pirates and Yankees also playing a doubleheader on Wednesday. Game one.
0: The 3-1. Bryce Hamilton. Exclamation point for Ben Rice.
2: Extends his hit streak to 13 games with his 30th homer of the year. Longest active hit streak in baseball right now. That came in the 7th inning, tying the game. Then the Pirates and Yankees would go to the 10th.
0: Pitch is swung on, lined into left, thrown fast down for a hit, smothered by Bellinger, and it kicks away from him. Nick Gonzalez easily in to score, and Jared Triolo comes through with a big hit in the 10th to put the Pirates in the lead 4-3.
3: Yeah, that's a huge hit.
2: And the Pirates go on to a 5-3 win in the opener. Sports Radio 93.7 The Fan. Gerrit Cole setting season high in innings pitched and strikeouts. 24th game with double-digit strikeouts and no walks. He had 11 strikeouts in his 7 innings of work in the Yankees' 10-inning loss to the Pirates in Game 1. As for Game 2...
0: Volpe lines that to left field of base hit. Dominguez being waved home. Here's the throw. Not in time. It's an RBI single from Volpe. And with 2 outs, the Yankees get 2 big hits, and it's 2-0.
2: Yes, Network with the call. 2-0 would be the final. Max Fried goes 5, striking out 7, allowing 1 hit in his first game since May 13th because of his left elbow issues. ESPN analyst Tim Kirkchen.
4: He's the number one starting pitcher, and when he comes back healthy, their starting pitching can match almost any team in baseball. When you can go Gerrit Cole, Max Fried, Cam Schlittler, Will Warren in your rotation, that's what they're going to need to have, because they're not getting Aaron Judge back anytime soon, which means they're not going to score as many runs as we're used to the Yankees doing. So they need Max Fried to be really good when he comes back, and he's such a polished pitcher. He's such a veteran pitcher, pitched in the postseason several times. If he's sharp, their pitching can match just about any team in baseball.
5: And offensively is where they've struggled a little bit. Since Judge has been out, you haven't seen the slug be there. But Ben Rice, big home run today, get them back in it, not able to pull it out. But hit Judge, Stanton, they're going to need those big boppers that we're used to seeing. But Max Fried really helps out a lot, going to be able to throw up some zeros, one of the best in the game.
2: And the Yankees get the win over the Pirates. Yankees shortstop Jose Caballero, though, targeted by Major League Baseball, sparking a bit of a discussion. Baseball doesn't like his routine of waiting to acknowledge the pitcher just before the pitch clock reaches 8 seconds. So MLB telling umpires Wednesday to rein him in. And they did that. Gave Caballero a pitch clock violation in the 6th inning. Led to a strikeout and the ejection of the hitting coach. Quote, "He's one of those guys I would yell out from the dugout," said Aaron Boone Wednesday morning. "He was a pest and I didn't like it." That, of course, when he was on the opposing team. Aaron Boone didn't like that. Now, he's in his dugout. He's got to stick up for him. SportsCenter All Night, ESPN Radio. Cubs falling to the Tigers 5-1 on Wednesday. Dodgers a 9-5 win over the Phillies. Dodgers with their 19th win this season after trailing by multiple runs. Max Muncy, go-ahead 2-run home run in the 6th inning. Dodgers, though, in the spotlight with Shohei Ohtani not doing the pitching, at least for the foreseeable future. How does that affect the MVP race? ESPN's Jesse Rogers and our Buster Olney.
6: You texted me last week asking about what is it going to take for PCA, Pete Armstrong, to get in the MVP conversation. And we were going back and forth about how it would be that Ohtani would regress as a pitcher. It's wide open now, Jesse.
7: Yeah, if he has another month like he did in June, whether it's now, August, September, if he can repeat one more incredible month, because that's what PCA did in June. It was unbelievable. Now we're talking about a real race. Like, you still can't take away from the outings that he had on the mound, Ohtani. But if he doesn't pitch again until, I don't know when, I mean, the playoffs or not at all.
8: Yeah, back him up to September, as the Dodgers tend to do.
7: Then he loses some points in that MVP race. Now, if he goes off offensively, he just might win it that way. But yes, at least now we can have the conversation, because when I texted you and some other people, are like, no chance. As long as Ohtani's pitching, there's no chance. Now, at least there's a chance. The PCA's year has been so impressive, because he learned the strike zone seemingly overnight. He went from swinging wildly to taking walks. His OBP went up. Everything has gone up for him. He's playing great defense. He's in the team photo finally. It was a photo of one until this news about Ohtani. So at least there's a chance, but he needs to repeat another huge month.
2: Ohtani missing his start this week, working off the mound. We'll see when he's back on the mound in game action for the Dodgers. Astros hosting the Marlins on Wednesday. Houston grabbing the lead in the bottom of the eighth.
9: There goes Pena, the 1-1, and Alvarez smashes it deep to left center field, racing back on it and looking up. Hernandez, see you later! Through the archway, Yordan Alvarez, a go-ahead two-run homer, and the Astros lead 4-2. Yordan's 34th.
2: KBME, 790 AM, Astros a 5-2 win over the Marlins. Alvarez, the go-ahead home run, his 34th, third go-ahead home run this season in the eighth inning or later. He leads the American League in batting average and Major League Baseball in homers and RBI, leading in the Triple Crown categories. But what does Houston do as we approach the trade deadline? To the guys at PTI.
10: Tony, is Alvarez's stellar season reason enough for the Houston Astros to buy ahead of the August 3rd trade deadline?
11: So we have just established that the American League stinks. So even the fact that Houston is four games or five games under 500, whatever it is, that does not preclude them, that does not disqualify them from making the playoffs. As you say, the Red Sox have the third wild card spot right now. The Astros may be 4.5 behind them. But if you do the math, it's certainly doable with 70 games left, however many games are left. It's certainly doable. But the Astros are not very good. I mean, they're really not. They've won two in a row, and they're still 4-6 in their last 10. They were great, Mike. 8 to 10 year run.
10: They had a long run.
11: They won two World Series, cheating or not. I mean, they were a great team. And they had, let me just go over some of the names on most of those teams. Alex Bregman, Carlos Correa, Justin Verlander, George Springer, Kyle Tucker, Yuli Gurriel. And at the moment, the only really good player still in Houston is Jose Altuve, other than Alvarez, who got there in 2019. So, I mean, if I ran the Astros, honestly, I wouldn't be considering buying. I might consider trading Alvarez and restocking my entire team, because I think he could bring me a bonanza, and they're not very good.
10: Tony, I hear you on all of that, and it's persuasive, except for the part that this is the middle of July. There's too much season to go. The Astros can be as hot in no time as the Red Sox. They just can be. Now, I know you have to gauge the market not for the long run for October 1st, but August 3rd. So we only got, you know, two weeks before that comes up. I hear you on that. But Alvarez, Tony, he's too good for me to give up if I'm the Astros and I'm in that jumble. By the way, they're only three games out of first place in their division. They don't have to be concerned with the Yankees and
11: it's
10: Tampa. It's doable,
11: but they could go the other way,
10: they
11: too.
10: Could.
11: I mean, they could hot or get very, very
10: they
11: cold.
10: They can slide out of it.
11: Alvarez is having a great year. It is not quite as good as Aaron Judge's year last year, but it is certainly comparable. And Triple Crowns, as you're fond of saying, that we're in July, they're not won or lost in July. They're won and lost in September. You know, and it's not a one-man sport, because, Mike, if it was a one-man game, right, Ernie Banks would have had a lot of rings. It's not a one-man game.
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12: Kendrick has to win this year.
17: We obviously fell short of our goals, but there are some steps that I felt we took.
27: The big challenge for Kalen is going to be, can I fix all the issues we have on offense? But I do think they have a chance to be a good team.
2: Some lofty expectations for Alabama this season. Also, a couple of quarterbacks under consideration. Senior Austin Mack, sophomore Keelon Russell, coach Kalen DeBoer.
17: Austin, I think, will surprise people when he really gets out and runs, because he runs very well. Better, I think, than most people think. Keelon is very versatile that way. You know, has created with his legs, you know, as a high school football player. You can see it at times. It's hard to replicate when you're in practice and a guy's not live, and what that might lead to on the football field in a game. But both of them are more than capable. I think they're high-level elite quarterbacks. Fortunately, we have them both in our program, and it's going to be a competition that's going to be lead to a tough decision.
2: And as for that decision, ESPN's Heather Dinich.
14: He told our colleague Pete Thamel that he would like to make the decision by the second scrimmage to give whoever he chooses some time to work his way into that starting role, but that one of the defining factors is going to be poise and the ability to move the ball down the field. And certainly Mac's experience in the offense sets him apart a little bit, but DeBoer also said that Keelan can do things with his feet that Austin can't. They both have quick releases and can get the ball out quickly, but one of the things that they really need to do that DeBoer talked about is get that running game going, and if they can do that, that's going to help offset some pressure from whoever's named the starting quarterback.
2: And speaking of starting quarterbacks, Trinidad Chambliss back for one more year at Ole Miss.
15: Come back to Ole Miss. I feel like I wanted to stamp my legacy there. I feel like it was unfinished business. And, you know, things that GMs should know about me is I feel like each year in, each year out, I feel like I've, you know, ultimately gotten better, you know. Whether it was at Ferris State and, you know, here at Ole Miss, and I'm the ultimate competitor, put my head down and do whatever it takes to win.
2: And Coach Pete Golding knows there's a lot of hype.
16: You know, individual accolades, in my opinion, come from team success. And so that was a body of work, I think, from last season for both those guys to have really, really unique individual years because of a lot of our really, really good players around them. And I think they'd be the first ones to tell you that. But I do think, you know, a lot of these guys are putting a lot in, and they're working extremely hard, and we demand a lot out of them, that there are some of these individual awards for them that are important to them. And it's not going to take away from what they need to do to win the football game. And I think five will be the first one to tell you that if we need to throw it 60 times to win, let's throw it 60 times to win. And so, you know, your concern always outside looking in is, hey, does this become a distraction? Those two are wired the right way, right? And so I'm not concerned with how they're going to practice and how they're going to prepare. They're going to do everything that they can to win the football game, and they know that's based on their preparation.
2: SEC Media Days putting the conference in the football spotlight this week. Spotlight on one person in the final minute on Wednesday. That's next. SportsCenter All Night continues. It's ESPN Radio.
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7: This is Ty Harris trying to get it back to Clark. Caitlin Clark is perfect. 5 for 5 from outside tonight. 17 and counting for CC.
8: It's filthy. And the thing is, you got a player in Diamond Miller who has got range, 6'1", trying to come out and close out with a hand in the face. It doesn't matter.
7: 6:20 to go in our third quarter.
8: Caitlin Clark! How does she do it? The circus shot finish and the foul. And Diamond Miller is a versatile, long, strong defender, blanketing her, trying to do everything she can to show resistance.
2: USA Network with the game as the Fever blow out the sun, 123-88. Indiana tying the largest home win in team history. Caitlin Clark, 27 points in the win.
23: Caitlin, franchise record in scoring. What made you most proud about this win?
24: Yeah, I thought we just started off really well, and we kind of have got off to a couple slow starts in our last couple games, so that was a focus coming in for us tonight, and I thought we shared the ball really well. We played up tempo, and then obviously everybody just had one of those nights where the ball was going through the hoop, and I thought we finished well too.
23: Another double-double for you. How were you able to pick apart the defense?
24: Yeah, I mean, I think just playing up tempo, playing in transition, trying to find my teammates early. Obviously, with the way we're able to make shots, it really opens the floor. Makes it really hard to guard when everybody's knocking shots down. So just really proud of the group, and it's fun to see a lot of people get in and contribute.
23: All-Star weekend is coming up. What are you most looking forward to?
24: About the All-Star game? I think I like Chicago. It's a good city. But I'll be excited to get back here with my team, too, and keep this rolling. I think we're playing good basketball right now.
23: Thanks, Caitlin.
2: All-Star game coming up on Saturday, ABC and Disney+. Meanwhile, on Wednesday, Wings fire. Wings with Paige Beckers back on the court.
25: Portland's going to need to get a defensive stop here. They got themselves back into this thing. Ogunbowale out to Beckers. Sidestep the three. Connects. Ice in the veins of the Wings.
2: 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Everybody else in the WNBA has one combined. 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Mercury, 86-82 win over the Sparks, who have a five-game losing streak going into the All-Star break. 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
11: Number four.
2: Baseball. Tigers beat the Cubs, getting most of the offense thanks to a green light on a 3-0 pitch. 97 won the ticket.
12: 3-0 pitch, high fly ball, left center field, deep, back, Kroliking, gone! Ha! You lead! Three-run, two-out, three-run home run, 4-1 Tigers in the fourth.
11: Number three.
2: Max Muncy goes 1-for-5, but the one puts L.A. in front en route to their win over the Phillies. AM 570, L.A. Sports.
14: First pitch. Muncy flies the ball left center field. This one's back, and it is out of here. Max Muncy with his third go-ahead homer of the road trip. And this one, number 229, as a Dodger, that pushes him past the Penguin on the franchise home run list.
11: Number two.
2: Back to the W. Liberty, a 10-1 run in the final minute to beat Chicago. Sabrina Ionescu had 9 of the 10 points. Fox 5, New York.
24: Out of bounds play here. They hit Sabrina. She shoots another 3. Oh, my goodness!
10: In Sabrina, we trust. In Sabrina, we trust. Get her the rock.
24: Liberty down 3 here. 23 seconds left. SCA in trouble. Looks at Sabrina Ionescu, the hot hand. Tries to create space. Attacks the lane instead.
11: Number one.
2: They couldn't sweep the doubleheader against Baltimore, but they won the opener to match the franchise record win streak. WEEI.
12: 1-1. Chapman throws. Alonso swings and rips one. Too short. Backhanded by Chang. He plants. He throws to first. In time! Ball game over! The Red Sox have tied the record going back to 1901. 15 wins in a row. They win it here today, 6-3. There is magic in the air at Fenway Park.
2: They've dropped the second half of the doubleheader, so the losing streak is at 1. Rays, a 4-2 win over the Blue Jays, who've lost 4 straight. Twins, 10-6 over the Guardians. Nationals all over Colorado.
12: Berg gets set to the belt. The slim right-hander now delivers. Breaking ball hammered high in the air to right center field. This is way back there. It's got a shot out by the fence. It is gone! Luis Garcia Jr. with a 2-run homer into the Nationals bullpen. 5-0 Washington.
2: 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Royals 5-4 over the Giants. Salvador Perez hits number 317. He's tied now with Hall of Famer George Brett for the most in franchise history. That'll do it for SportsCenter all night. I'm Jay Reynolds. It's Thursday, July 23rd, birthday of Daniel Radcliffe, the guy who, on the big screen, portrayed Weird Al Yankovic. On Sportsmanlike is next. 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
27: Here's Duran, who lines one to second, caught by Holiday, and the ball game is over. 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
30: 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As the Boston Red Sox win streak has come to an end after 15 games, second half of a doubleheader against Baltimore. 5-1, they lose their first loss since July 1st. 15-game winning streak. They had one in 1946. Ted Williams leading the way. Nuno producing those games. And they have been tremendous recently as they are now 52-49. Good morning to Michelle Smallman, Chris Canty, Evan Cohen with you. How are we doing today?
31: Thank God it's over. We no longer have to talk about that. I had it as my best bet that they would lose yesterday. I just picked the wrong damn game. But never mind all that. I don't want to bury the lead. When you walked into the studio today, you had a nice package waiting on you, didn't you?
30: I did. You know what? Let's give one Chris Canty a good morning, Smalls.
32: Good morning, guys.
30: Let's give Chris Canty a ton of credit. Ton of credit, but backstory. Friday night, the entire crew was at my house. We had what CC named the ECHC, the Evan Cohen Hibachi Cookout. It's our third annual. The entire team comes over, Hibachi at the house, chef comes over. We all have a wonderful time every summer. Okay? Check. Great. That's the background. I said to my wife the day after, hey, we have people coming over Thursday night. That wine that the Canties brought would be an amazing move by us to display, because if the Canties brought it, you know it's great wine. You know it kind of is the one that everybody's like, whoa, you got that thing?
32: It's good stuff.
30: It's good stuff if Chris and Mel brought it.
32: No doubt. They have great taste.
30: So I said to my wife, I'm like, let's put it out for Thursday. Set it aside if you could. She goes, it's done. So what do you mean it's done? She said, I'm pretty sure Chris drank the whole thing and took a to-go cup. He has since denied that. Then we have asked every single person that was there, did you have any of the wine? And every one of them has denied it, including I personally asked yesterday Courtney Cronin and Kimberly A. Martin. Both of them denied it.
32: Look at him just being Nancy Drew. Right. Well, trying to get to the bottom of the mystery.
30: Everybody, Vegas East, Bristol, denied it. And CeCe said, you know what? I didn't drink the whole thing, but I will replace it. And today, he brings a bottle of wine. For me, I'm not going to show the brands, but I'm sure it's a nice one.
32: Flash, flash the label to me so I can see.
30: Is it? I don't drink alcohol, so I don't know.
31: I discovered that wine last year. That's an outstanding
32: wine. What's the varietal?
30: What's the what?
32: Varietal.
31: It's a blend. It's a red blend.
32: Red blend. Mean?
31: Yeah, it's a red blend.
32: Like, is it a Pinot Noir? Is it a Cabernet?
30: Oh, well,
32: is it a Valpolicella?
30: He replaced it.
32: Is it a Malbec?
30: Tremendous job. So now, technically, he brought two bottles of wine to my house?
31: Well, I didn't bring this one to your house. I brought it to the studio.
30: Well, it's going to my house.
31: It's going to your
30: house. I'm saying he gifted me two bottles of wine.
31: Yeah.
30: Or is it one?
31: That's weird. I'm gifting a guy bottles of wine that doesn't drink.
30: For other people.
32: You're gifting a guy who doesn't drink wine so he can impress others who drink.
31: There we go. But they will be impressed when you pop the top on that
30: one. Wait, can we just make a ruling?
31: Yeah.
30: Did he give me two bottles of wine or one bottle of wine?
32: He gave you two bottles of wine.
31: I gave you two bottles of wine.
30: Or did he give himself one bottle of wine?
32: No, because he brought it to your home as a hostess gift.
0: Number two.
32: And it's not his fault that it was opened and he decided to enjoy it.
31: I'm never going to give you something that I myself don't enjoy.
30: Okay, I understand. I also have a little bit more information. When you said, like, oh, I don't even know if I took a to-go cup. Again, I don't want to name names. Courtney Cronin told me yesterday that you said to the bartender, fill the whole thing up.
1: Allegedly, Your Honor.
30: Allegedly.
3: Yeah, the one eyewitness is Pat, who wasn't there.
32: Well,
3: that's
32: the
3: on Canty's side.
1: My client is innocent.
32: No, I will
31: Thank
32: say
31: you,
32: this.
31: Pat.
32: I was in the vehicle.
31: Pat is the only one that gets it.
32: With Canty, going back to the city. And I was on the aux. I was actually, Canty and his wife were sitting in the middle row. Rob and I were in the back. So I was behind him with a good vantage point. And guess what I didn't see?
4: So hold on.
30: There was a walk from the bar area to the car.
31: So I downed a whole bottle of wine.
30: I don't know.
31: From the bar to the car on the way home.
30: No, the cup.
4: Guys, this actually leads to our bigger issue that we have today. And Evan was on First Take, and we'll get to that in a second. But there was a part of First Take that I think has now broken the circle of trust within Unsportsmanlike. And so this happened yesterday on Unsportsmanlike. This is our boy Evan.
3: On First Take.
4: Why did I say Unsportsmanlike? On First Take.
32: That's where we are.
4: So this is Evan on First Take trying to plug our show.
32: Oh, yes.
5: What we have done to these two guys is utterly ridiculous in my mind, and the history of the organization is why we do it. But Jason McCourty, ESPN NFL analyst, said to us this morning on Unsportsmanlike with Michelle Smallman and Chris Canty, 6 to 10 a.m. Eastern.
6: Okay, with the plug. All right.
5: Anyway, he said something fascinating.
4: So I hear that because I'm watching.
30: Oh, I know what's happening.
4: So I see that. I text the group, wow, Kmart interrupted Evan's show plug. Never booking her again. Right? Because I got my boys back.
31: Yeah.
4: Like, this is unsportsmanlike.
30: Wait, can we, before you get to the payoff.
4: No.
32: Okay. He wants the credit.
4: No. So this is what happens, Smalls. I get a text 2 minutes later from Kmart being like, rude. My response is, wait, did my host snitch? Oh, yeah, and I'm glad he did.
30: Yeah.
32: He did.
4: Yeah.
32: Just so we're clear. He did, not she did.
30: Snitch Evan. She was crying. Yes. As soon as Evan came in, the snitch strikes again.
32: It wasn't me that snitched to Kmart.
4: Yeah, no. Evan did.
32: Just because we're friends, people are going to assume it was me.
3: No one said it was you, Michelle.
4: He did.
1: They were all sitting next to each other at First Take.
30: Yeah. And I thought it was
1: snitch.
30: A funny text by you.
32: So, no. This is two times you've tried to snitch.
30: I tried to snitch on CeCe, potentially
32: taking a roadie. Again, I was in the vehicle. Don't know if it was there.
3: That's not snitching. It's just observing.
32: No,
3: that's what happened.
32: It's snitching
1: allegedly, because
32: it's saying that you cashed the wine that you brought. I'm going to snitch.
1: He also snitched on Rob once.
32: Once?
1: Yeah, at least once.
30: Well, I mean, hypothetically, if somebody's jumping over a turnstile at the subway. I didn't say
32: Again.
30: It was Rob. I said hypothetically if someone was. Again, I didn't say it was Rob.
32: So are we coming to a consensus here with the group that we can't tell Evan anything because he's a snitch?
30: Sure. But again, I was actually praising Nuno because I thought it was a funny line that he said that. And so I immediately said it to Kmart and she was cracking up. I don't know why that's a bad thing.
1: Threw your boy under the bus.
32: Why are we revealing what is said in our private group chat?
31: Thank you.
32: This isn't for public consumption.
30: I don't know. There's many people there who have never responded. I don't know how private it actually is.
32: But I'm sure that person is loving all the takes that are flying
31: and
32: in
31: that's
32: the group
31: cool.
32: chat.
31: And you know what they're not doing? They're not shuttling off and telling everybody else.
32: They're not tweeting it.
31: Exactly.
32: They're not snitching.
31: You know how we know? Because it's not getting back to us. That's how we know.
30: I thought it was a funny text. I passed it along to Kmart. She was cracking up, and she texted him immediately.
32: You know what this tells me?
30: I thought that was a good thing.
32: Evan is the type of person that will screenshot a text and send it to other people.
31: Bad guy.
32: I hate when people do
31: All time bad guy
32: hate
31: move.
32: When people do that.
30: Screenshot a text?
1: Michelle, you've definitely screenshot a text and sent them to other people.
3: In the last 24 hours.
32: In the last 24 hours, no chance.
30: I'm not even going to do this.
31: I don't think Smalls would do that.
1: Michelle is definitely sending...
31: I think better of her.
1: She's definitely sending pictures of text to the group chat, side group chat with, what's it called?
3: Not today, Nick.
32: Not today,
1: yes. That group chat has text messages for days.
3: 1,000%.
30: There's no way someone in your life, because these, okay, her group chat, the not today.
32: Not today, Nick.
30: Not today, Nick. Are her A1s from day ones. These are her, like, 100-year friends.
32: My besties.
30: There's no way friends you've made within the last year or two, interactions with them, that if something is weird or different for you, there's no way you don't send a screenshot of those texts to the not today next.
32: No. We'll send voice notes describing things.
30: Okay, Rich Paul.
32: I won't send. Yes, we're very LeBron-esque in that way. We want to hear the voice notes. And plus, then you can give context. But no, I think that that's rude to screenshot a text and send it to other people because it was sent for your eyes and your eyes only. Even if it's benign, it's not for public consumption.
30: I didn't do that, just to be clear.
32: No, you verbalized it.
30: Correct.
32: Yeah.
30: And I thought it was funny. And it was.
32: But did Nuno find it funny?
4: No, listen, I don't care. But it's just, and it gave
30: he
4: us,
30: just,
4: it
30: he
4: gave
30: just
4: us conversation.
30: Didn't want to talk about me on First Take, so we found something else to do.
4: No,
30: CC's on First Take today, by the way. Smalls is on First Take next week or the week after. Which one is it, actually? The week after. So it's awesome that the Unsportsmanlike crew is getting the opportunities that we are getting on First Take. I thought you lost sight of really the storyline there, which is I did plug the show
32: in a
30: major way.
31: That's great, but... When we start addressing the most important matter, when we branch off to do other platforms,
30: yeah.
31: We got to keep unsportsmanlike business in the family.
32: That's
30: okay.
32: Right.
30: Well,
31: we can't be airing the dirty laundry with other people.
30: Take it up with Kmart. She interrupted the plug.
32: But when you were winning Super Bowls with the Giants, you're not going up against the Eagles being like, you wouldn't believe what Coach said in the locker room.
31: Absolutely not.
32: You don't do that.
30: I'm sure some Giants did that after the Harbaugh speech.
31: No.
32: Yeah.
31: Well,
30: these Giants
31: ain't those Giants.
30: Well, that's true.
31: I can promise you that, because we don't pillow talk.
30: You know what? They will become that.
31: We don't pillow talk.
30: They will become that, I think, under John Harbaugh.
32: Well,
31: maybe a pillow fight.
32: Or going to sleep, because that was not really inspiring.
30: Yes. What? Say what you got to say.
31: Go ahead and get the takeoff, Smalls.
32: The speech.
31: It's burning and you get the takeoff.
32: The speech was lacking. That's your first speech?
30: John Harbaugh had a speech that went viral that the Giants put out, obviously, because how the heck did you get in that room?
31: Why would you get that?
32: And no one was asking for it.
31: Come on, man.
30: So basically this speech has been critiqued because he kept saying we are the New York Giants, right?
32: But not in a very inspiring and rousing way.
31: Was he trying to remind himself that he was the coach of the Giants?
32: Yeah, okay, I'm not in Baltimore anymore.
30: I'm not in Baltimore. You know,
32: the Giants.
30: Last night on Amber and Ian, 7 p. to 10 p. Eastern here on ESPN Radio, Ian Fitzsimmons said something to Amber Wilson that I thought was very apropos. He said it sounded as if John Harbaugh was talking to or as Jim Harbaugh. It's like they were talking to each other. And, you know, because the Harbaughs, they speak in like a funny way that you just sit there and be like, do people actually speak like that? And they're so insanely successful as coaches. But when you're speaking to a group like that, maybe you change up your messaging and your tone, etc. Listen, John Harbaugh is way more proven and way more accomplished in the NFL than anyone that was sitting in that room with him. And it's not close because it was just the rookies, I think, and the newer players to the team. But, yeah, not the most inspiring speech. Well, Nuno and CeCe accomplished what they wanted to accomplish. You know what that was?
32: Not talk about you on First Take.
30: Oh, I didn't even think about that.
32: And not talk about the Red Sox?
30: No, CC was unbelievably kind to me in real life about that. Not talk about the Red Sox is what I was going to say.
1: Do you have any more Alabama takes you want to get off?
30: That was something, huh?
1: Big Alabama guy, Evan Kellen.
30: Go ahead.
4: No, I was going to say, what do you have him going this year?
30: 10-2. I did a stand-up touchscreen win-loss Alabama schedule.
3: That's a
30: win. I
3: know
30: when you're thinking Alabama football.
31: That's a win.
30: Think
31: all
30: me.
31: Right.
3: That's a loss.
30: Okay, that's a win. What's the next one, Mikey? At Georgia. Okay. A day game. A tricky spot there. They didn't do well against Florida State the last year. Yeah, that was me. First Take yesterday.
31: God bless.
30: I hope you get the most random stand-up schedule next week or the week after. Are you doing one of those today? I want random.
31: Who knows? Who knows?
0: I want CC doing the Mississippi State schedule tonight with no notice. And you know what? He could do it.
32: He could,
0: which
32: do
0: is amazing.
32: It. Figure it out.
0: He could give you the Mississippi State. That's a win. That's a loss.
31: Look it through it.
0: We'll find a way. We'll find a way. All right. The ESPN Radio Rank'em series continues. Top five defenses in the NFL. CC will have that for us next. We're on Sportsmanlike, presented by Progressive Insurance.
31: So about this, so tell us about this. I see the trailer on it, and see you got up in the suspended up in the. Oops.
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10: ABC News, I'm Sherry Preston. New calls for possible criminal charges against former special counsel Jack Smith.
11: The head of the House Judiciary Committee pushing for charges against former special counsel Jack Smith. Republican Representative Jim Jordan issued a criminal referral asking the Justice Department to investigate whether Smith lied to Congress during his deposition last year. Smith testified about President Trump's efforts to overturn the 2020 election. The top Democrat on the committee is calling the referral baseless and vindictive.
10: ABC's Hannah Pittah. In Iran, the regime is threatening to retaliate if President Trump follows through on threats to take out one bridge or power plant every time a ship is attacked in the Strait of Hormuz. Cleanup is underway in communities in West Virginia inundated by flash flooding. Bridges were washed out, homes and businesses damaged. Tropical storm Bertha off the Louisiana coast this morning, headed toward West Texas. The winds weren't quite as strong as had been anticipated, but heavy rainstorms and coastal flooding are still possibilities. 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
12: Here's your Storm Team 20 forecast. Daytime highs approaching 79. Today, under mainly clear skies, easterly winds 5 to 10 miles per hour. Lows level off around 60. Tonight, partly cloudy skies. Cloudy skies expected. Tomorrow, slight chance for showers. Daytime highs approaching 77. I'm meteorologist Jennifer Wojcicki on Sports Radio 92.3 FM and 1450 AM. Right now, it's 57 degrees.
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35: Everything he just said. The Rams are awesome. Are awesome, my number one. We finally agree.
26: 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The top five defenses.
0: Here we go, ESPN Radio Rank'em Series. Top five defenses in the NFL. We made a very tough decision as to who should rank this. We went with, it was a tough one.
32: Right.
0: We went with the guy who served 11 years in the NFL as a defensive lineman, won a Super Bowl, and never had a losing season on a team in which he played for the full season. Chris Canty, Here you go.
31: All right, let's go. The top five NFL defenses coming into 2026. This is the right list. Don't at me. I don't want to hear any arguments. I am right. If you have a dissenting opinion, you're just wrong. So here we go.
1: Number five.
32: Can't wait for objections and omissions.
31: The Philadelphia Eagles. Continuity across a third year in Vic Fangio's scheme and a healthy Nolan Smith are reasons to believe that this group can hit another gear. Last time the Eagles had the same DC three consecutive seasons was a decade ago with Jim Schwartz, and they got a chip out of that run. They added Pro Bowl cornerback Reek Willis.

0: Then winning the Super Bowl.
1: We're talking about them getting back to and potentially winning a Super Bowl.
0: Yes. Yes.
2: Man, this puts a lot of pressure on Sirianni, Sean Mannion, and Jalen Hurts.
1: Big time.
0: Good.
2: Front and center.
0: Good.
2: Next.
3: Number four.
2: The Los Angeles Rams. The Rams were top five in takeaways and finished fourth in pressure rate last season, but they couldn't get quarterbacks on the ground when it mattered most. So they brought in the reigning defensive player of the year, fresh off of setting the single season NFL sack record. In addition to Myles Garrett, they traded for all-pro quarterback Trent McDuffie and signed cornerback Jalen Watson from the Chiefs. Defensive tackle Kobe Turner and outside linebacker Byron Young are outstanding players in their own right. If there is a weakness on the Rams defense, it's the middle of the back seven, and that's an area to watch. But the Rams are checking in fourth on my top five defenses going into 2026.
1: We know how potent that offense is. We know, obviously, how good the coaching staff is. The defense was one of the weaknesses last year. The fact that they addressed it in a big way, scary for the rest of the league. And let's not forget that there is the potential lurking that Aaron Donald could potentially come back and join the Rams.
0: Good point. Follow-up to what all of this, same thing we said about the Eagles. If Stafford is who we all say he is, and he was last year, McVay we know is great. If Puka Nacua stays on the field and is mentally and physically healthy, which hopefully he is, obviously they're loaded. Plus, I'll add one other thing. When you identify the weakness, the middle back seven, okay? When you have a bleep them pits mentality, I assume, find the worst teams in the league, find their best middle linebackers and safeties, and the Rams will trade for them in season. Seriously.
2: Well, here's the thing that I am a little bit concerned about with the Rams. First of all, the Puka Nacua of it all, what's going on with that situation? Is there potential discipline coming? We'll figure out what happens with that over the coming month. Also, Alaric Jackson, their left tackle, he's got a situation that he's dealing with. We don't know what's going to happen with his availability. Remember, he was suspended a couple of years ago under the personal conduct policy. And then, of course, Warren McClendon, their second-year right tackle. We'll see what happens in year two going into the season as the full-time starter. So there are some concerns for this Rams team, but there's a lot to feel good about when you look at the roster top to bottom. Next.
3: Number three.
2: The Seattle Seahawks. Reigning defending champs, returning 10 of 11 starters from Super Bowl 60. Seattle was the NFL's top scoring defense in 2025. Head coach Mike McDonald is arguably the best defensive play caller in all of football, allowing the fewest points per drive in the league. The best third down defense in the second lowest yards per play. Nick Imanwari, their all-world rookie safety, is starting camp on the PUP list. So that's something to watch. But the expectation is that he'll be ready for week one. The Seattle Seahawks are third on my top five defenses coming in 2026.
0: Let me ask you this. Are they now the kind of team in that market for that coach, now with that quarterback? A guy is... I don't know why Von Miller always comes to mind, but let's use a Von Miller type. He's on a team. He's a veteran guy. He's not on the greatest team where he's like, get me out of here. Just cut me so I can go there. Are they now that team? Like, are they the team that the veteran guy, Chris Canty's in year 11, breaks free if he's on a losing team. He's like, I'll take $10 an hour. Just put me on Seattle. Are they that team or are the Rams that team defensively? Where do you want to go?
2: I want to go with the better coach.
0: And that's in Seattle?
2: Yes.
0: So they're the most attractive, break me free to get to that team right now. Like New England was, like Kansas City was, where you see all these named veterans, like, just get me there. That's saying a lot about them.
2: How many different quarterbacks and head coaches have they gone to the Super Bowl with over the last 21. Two decades?
0: Yeah, three. Yeah. Them and the Eagles. Those are the teams. You want to go there. Because they're loaded with young guys. It's the veteran guys. DeMarcus Lawrence is a veteran guy. Ernest Jones is a veteran guy. Witherspoon is looking for a contract, and he'll get it, obviously. I just find
2: that's
0: that interesting.
2: That's crazy.
0: Dante Fowler Jr. there.
2: Three different head coach quarterback tandems have gone to the Super Bowl for Seattle over the last two decades.
0: Mm-hmm. Them and Philly.
1: Separate. Functional organizations.
0: Yeah.
2: Next.
3: Number two.
2: The Houston Texans. Mm-hmm. This was a tough one. But Texans fall in at number two. Houston was first in total defense and second in points allowed last season. To contextualize it, they only allowed one opponent to score 30 points, and that came in week 18 against the Colts after they had already clinched the playoff spot. Five Texans made the Pro Bowl in 2025, and they featured the best edge rush tandem in the NFL in Danielle Hunter and Will Anderson Jr., who combined for 27 sacks and 45 quarterback hits. No flaws in this unit. 10 out of 10, no notes.
1: When I was putting together my top defensive players in the NFL list, Will Anderson Jr. was, I believe, number three on the list. And there were so many omissions that I was wading through, and so many of those omissions were on this Houston Texans.

0: defense. I could have made an argument for Danielle Hunter. Obviously, Derek Stingley should be in the mix. They are so good. I'm interested to see who's number one based on the personnel that they have, the production that they had last year, and what we expect them to be this year, because this unit is already whole.
1: Yeah, they made some additions. Reed Blankenship in the mix. Marte Mapu coming over from New England. Who's a kind of a
2: Chase McDonald. They drafted in the second round from Ohio State.
1: I'll give you one other thing about them. I'm glad you have them in here. I think it is clear, to me at least, D'Amico Ryans is now officially the most underrated head coach in the NFL. He's been there for 5 minutes. He's had double-digit wins each of the years he's been there and been in the playoffs. What are you giving me that look for?
0: Because I don't know how Nick Sirianni's not the most underrated head coach in the NFL.
1: That's fair. That's fair.
0: Been to 2 Super Bowls and won one, and yet we talk about him being on the hot seat.
1: That's fair.
0: Well, but D'Amico Ryans is in that conversation.
1: Okay. Very good counter.
2: But no, but here's the thing. Look at where Nick Sirianni was starting from, and look at where D'Amico Ryans was
0: starting. That's an excellent point. D'Amico Ryans helped revitalize that franchise. Like,
1: come on now. We talk about Sirianni, we don't talk about Ryans.
0: Which is probably a good thing.
1: But it's what you just said. It's about the 3 Super Bowls, three different combinations of coach quarterback that have gone to the Super Bowl in Philly. The organization, this was Kimberly Martin's point yesterday on First Take, that the organization in Philadelphia leads us to the conversation about Sirianni. If Sirianni and Hurts had this success with any other organization outside of Philly or Seattle, we wouldn't even talk about
2: termination. If Philly didn't treat their head coaches and quarterbacks the way that they've treated them, then it would be...
1: It wouldn't be a
2: non-issue. It wouldn't be a conversation.
1: This is a Howie Roseman conversation. I guess that's why I say that in this case, Ryan's is more underrated.
2: Stop hijacking the power rankings and the radio rankings.
1: We're not allowed to debate. I forgot. No debate on here.
2: There can only be one number one.
3: Number one.
2: The Denver Broncos. Denver led the NFL with 68 sacks in 2025, a franchise record for the second straight year. Patrick Surtain is the best player, but All-Pro Zach Allen and outside linebacker Nick Benito, who finished top 5 in Defensive Player of the Year voting, are the backbone of that unit. Defensive coordinator Vance Joseph returns for a 4th season after passing on head coaching interviews. Denver's one flaw was takeaways, with just 14 all season despite the pressure. Converting more of that pressure into turnovers is the goal in 2026, but the Denver Broncos are my number one defense coming into this upcoming season. So there's the list. Radio Rank 'em series, top 5 defenses in 2026. The Denver Broncos, number one, followed by the Houston Texans, Seattle Seahawks, Los Angeles Rams, the Philadelphia Eagles. Smalls, you are my accountability partner. We will get to your objections and omissions on the other side of the break after I give you this Granger.
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1: 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ESPN 2, we are presented by Progressive Insurance. 888-SAY-ESPN, 888-729-3776 is the telephone number to join the show if you want to object CC's ESPN Radio Power Rangers, which he told us he will not take objections nor omissions from Smalls or from you out there at 888-SAY-ESPN. So let's object.
2: Can I throw in one caveat?
1: Oh, boy.
2: I just want to throw in one caveat.
1: Can I give the reset of the list, though, quickly?
2: Go ahead.
1: Broncos 1, Texans 2, Seahawks 3, Rams 4, Eagles 5. Top 5 defenses NFL are ESPN Radio Rank'em series. Go ahead.
2: I just 1 through 3, I think, are interchangeable. Any given week, any one of those can be the number one defense in the league. So I will just say that. If somebody is calling and saying, oh, well, the Seahawks should be number one or the Texans should be number one. Not really going to give a ton of pushback on that because I think all three of those defenses are right there.
0: So they're tied, all tied for first, basically.
2: Yes.
9: Yeah, no, that's not.
2: It's one, two, three, draw a line, and then everybody else.
9: McCanty, it's not interchangeable. It's like, this is the number one, like, the top team defense in the league per Chris Canty. Not like, yo, depending on how the wind blows, it might be they might be two next week.
1: You don't just stood up for this, too. He got out of his shit.
2: Time out, Nuno. What I am saying is this. Based on what I know about these teams and what I saw last year and what they did this offseason, I am saying this is the order that I believe that these teams will shake out on. But I will also acknowledge that the Houston Texans and the Seattle Seahawks are elite defenses. That's what I'm saying.
9: You know what this feels like right now? If the TV's going to show me, it's like, you know, like, this is what Canty's doing. Like, the line's over here. Canty's like, oh, oh.
1: Nuno's waddling back and forth like he's dancing.
9: Really?
0: Waddling, Evan?
1: Well, I don't know.
0: He was hopping back over the line.
1: Whatever, I used the wrong word.
9: You literally just called me fat.
2: No, I did not.
9: You said I waddled. Fat Jaylen people waddles. No, fat
1: Jaylen
9: people waddle.
1: Does the waddle. He's not fat.
14: Corpulent.
1: I'm not calling you fat.
2: That
1: trust
2: is
1: me.
2: Great.
1: I ain't anyone fat.
2: Is that the word of the day, Pat?
14: It was previously when Michelle called you and Damian Woody corpulent.
2: That hurt. Small's objections and omissions, what we got?
0: Well, since the list is perfect, CeCe, and there is no room for objections and omissions, perhaps a question.
2: What's up?
0: Where were the Minnesota Vikings when you were considering this list? Because they blitzed more than any other team. They led the league in pressure rate, fourth in sacks last year.
1: And they have Dallas Turner.
0: They have Dallas Turner, primed for a breakout season with Jonathan Greenard going to Philly. And, of course, Brian Flores at the helm.
2: Yeah, I mean, I like the Minnesota Vikings defense. Don't love them. They lost Jonathan Greenard, and then they lost a lot of leadership on that side of the ball. So, I mean, it remains to be seen how they replace that, and that's why I'll pay attention to what Minnesota does, but I'm not just going to vault them into the top five defensive units because they're not in the same class as these other teams.
0: So we're not projecting the big step forward with Dallas Turner to take them to that level.
2: No, I mean, listen, how are you going to replace Harrison Smith? I need to know.
0: Yeah.
2: How are you going to replace it? That's a lot of leadership walking out of the building. So,
1: 888-SAY-ESPN, 888-729-3776. ESPN Radio Rank 'Em Series. If you're unfamiliar with it, on every show all day here on ESPN Radio, each show will pick one host to rank something for the NFL's upcoming season. Today, top five defenders. We made the tough decision in having the guy that played 11 years and won a Super Bowl in the NFL to do that job.
2: But here's the thing. Smalls did the top five defensive players earlier this week.
1: Oh, she's pretty defensive.
0: And CeCe loved the list.
2: She should be. She should be. The previous two lists were awful, but she got the top five defensive players.
1: But no
2: right.
1: Objections and omissions here. Yeah. Not at all. Oh, boy. All right. DJ in New York watching on ESPN, two top five defenses. Morning, DJ.
15: Yo, honestly, I think, yo, KZ, you're 100%. I think the only difference is if Aaron Donald comes back, Rams instantly go to number one.
1: Hold on. We'll let you finish. DJ, stay with us. Let's have CeCe respond to that. That's a very good point. Let's play out the hypothetical, which is not that much of a hypothetical because he seems to be working out. Let's pretend Aaron Donald says, I'm back today. Where are the Rams? Still four, or do you plop them higher on this list? Because that could happen. He could announce it today.
2: Well, he could. Here's what I'll say. The best players don't always make the best teams, but the best teams always win. There would be no argument that the Rams have the most talent on the defensive side of the ball. I don't know how all of that talent works together. Mm. And so that's something that has to be workshopped. Yeah, I would keep them as is.
1: Okay. DJ, good question. Keep going.
15: And it's just Denver is really strong. Actually, the secondary just retains the best. It's just you can't really get past the Texans front seven, like. But instead of like Will Anderson, you got
1: I think when you look at those two teams, obviously they're awesome along with Seattle in terms of defense. I do have one question, and I believe you played with this guy, if I'm not mistaken, that is a big loss for Denver. Denver had a couple of people running that defense, most prominently Vance Joseph, their former head coach, who's now their defensive coordinator. But
2: who's awesome?
1: Jim Leonard.
2: Yeah.
1: Left Denver, phenomenal defensive coach on Wisconsin, and went to go back to the Bills, where he once was, and be their defensive coordinator. That's a pretty big underrated loss.
2: I'm not saying that that's not a loss, but Vance Joseph cut his chops as a defensive back coach. And if you look at that defense, that back end is pretty damn good. You got an all-pro in Ty Noah Hunger. You got the reigning defensive, well, not the, the defensive player of the year from 2 years ago in Patrick Surtain. Jaquan McMillan is amazing. Not a household name, but he will be shortly. Good. Like, he's great. Like, Jada Barron, first-round pick from a year ago. Like, they have so much talent on the back end of their defense. I'm really not worried about the loss of Jim Leonard as much as you would feel the impact of a coach that's that good.
1: By the way, correct me if I'm wrong on this. Vance Joseph and Tony Dungy, both college quarterbacks that became great defensive coaches. I thought, wasn't Vance Joseph a quarterback at Colorado and Dungy was a quarterback in college, and then they became elite defensive coaches? Or am I just making that up?
16: Vance Joseph was a quarterback and a running back at Colorado in the 90s.
1: Why do I know that? Steve in Kansas, listening on 100.7 in Kansas. Morning, Steve.
17: Good morning, guys. First of all, Smalls, congratulations on getting tickets to the Masters.
0: Thank you,
17: somebody
0: Steve.
17: Somebody that's been there twice, it is absolutely amazing. And Canny, for you, the first time I've ever agreed with you.
2: Wow.
0: First time.
2: Thank you, Steve.
17: The top three got to be what you said. And if the Texans had a quarterback, they would be a Super Bowl contender.
1: But here's the thing. If
2: the Texans had a quarterback, that might be the number one defense because those guys would be fresh and they wouldn't be on the field as much.
1: That does impact it. You're right. This is a huge theme. This C.J. Stroud conversation that Smalls only goes to the one-yard line on and not the end zone because she wants to destroy him, but it's too nice and sweet and kind to actually do that because I think he's your least favorite football player in the NFL.
0: That is not true.
2: You are soft on the C.J. Stroud take, though.
0: Hold on. He's not my least favorite quarterback in the NFL or least favorite player in the NFL.
1: I'm saying
0: the entire roster of the Rams.
1: Okay, that's Stop it. Cop out. That's a personal thing. We're talking about football.
0: I'm also sick of Justin Herbert always getting so much praise and there never being postseason results.
1: You had him as your number one breakout performer.
0: Because he better.
1: Or else what? What, are they going to get rid of him? Why are you
0: or else
1: not?
0: He's going to have to hear it from me.
14: Just give the take already.
1: Yeah, I mean.
2: Give the CJ Stroud take.
1: Maybe she's waiting for when she's on first take in a week and a half.
0: Do what?
2: Hold on, is that what you did yesterday?
1: What?
2: You launched,
1: I didn't wait.
2: You launched some new takes. Yes, you did.
1: What did I launch?
2: You launched some new takes yesterday on first take. You did.
1: What?
2: You did. You launched some new takes.
1: I don't know what they are. Okay. I probably should have paid attention to that. Smalls, this CJ Stroud take, you want to rip him to shreds. You're not doing it because you're too nice and too kind. But the reality is that may be one of the single biggest storylines in the NFL all season. If he is as good as he's supposed to be, they, as a franchise, Houston, may be legit Super Bowl contenders, and then he makes them give him the contract extension, which they're not. They shouldn't give him just yet. But you don't want to say that for some reason.
0: Here's my thing on CJ Stroud. I don't know what happened from what we saw when he came onto the scene, was the offensive rookie of the year, took the NFL world by storm. We talk about D'Amico Ryans transforming that franchise. CJ Stroud did that as well. The two of them transformed the Houston Texans franchise. Since then, the numbers have not only been in decline, but we saw on full display in the postseason last year, he was the reason why they could not get further. That defense is whole. They were awesome. They have a great coach. They have weapons on the offensive side of the ball. CJ Stroud kept turning it over. He's the single reason why they lost in the postseason and they couldn't advance further. And if I'm the Houston Texans, I'm trying to figure out what's the real CJ Stroud stand up? Are you the guy who we saw all this talent with that we took with a top pick? What was the number two overall and was the offensive rookie of the year that we want to build around? Or are you this guy? Are you broken? And I'm hoping that he returns to form. I'm not cheering against the guy. He just turns the ball over at an absurd rate.
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1: 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You know, every single day on our show, the three of us, Michelle Smallman, Chris Canty, me, Evan Cohen, we get to talk, we get to ask others questions. It's part of our job. When Mike Tannenbaum, ESPN NFL front office insider, joins us, we go to a dinner party with Mike T. We go to the combine with Mike T. He likes to come in and pepper us with real-life questions that we have to answer immediately. Are you? And by the way, he and Dan Orlovsky have not stopped this text thread of just all weekend. I'm getting peppered with questions from the two of them about what do you do in this situation? What do you do in that situation?
2: So hold on, Mr. T. You grill people at dinner parties the same way you grill prospects at the combine?
29: 100%. I mean, because, Chris, like, you go out to dinner and people just bloviate about the same thing and everyone, like, you know, it's very superficial. Or worse than that, CC, if they're self-absorbed, isn't, like, well, we could get right into it. Like, what's your pet peeve? I'll go first. I don't like it when you say, hey, how are you? And people start talking and then they don't reciprocate. Mm. So this like forces like conversation where I wouldn't be negative. I would say it creates an environment where you could have a good conversation. Mm-hmm. So, Chris, maybe I'll start with you. What is your pet peeve?
2: Pet peeve?
1: Nope, already out. He doesn't like when you repeat the answer.
29: Yeah, so a psychologist I've worked with is when you repeat the question, you're stalling.
2: Okay, so I'm going to be confidently wrong in my answer?
29: Yeah. Well, what is your pet peeve?
2: My pet peeve is people that are kind and not nice.
0: Mm.
29: Can you give an example of that?
2: Yeah, I can give an example of that. That's Evan Cohen when he invites me to something.
29: Whoa.
4: Wow. Yeah. Okay, I don't know what that means. Wow. I'm what? Kind and not nice. That's amazing. Pet peeve is not following up on your word. So I'm going to be there at 7 o'clock. If you're there at 7:01, you're late, let me know in advance. No issue with you if you're late, if you're letting me know in advance. If you're telling me you're going to be somewhere at 7 and you're going to be there at 7:01, I need a text beforehand. Follow up on your word or acknowledge that you did not have or you cannot follow up on that word.
29: Another Evan Cohen pet peeve is if you invite someone to your house and they don't respond.
4: Oh, God. You know, I was thinking about that today. Yesterday. I think the people that I invited to the ECHC that didn't respond, I don't think I'm inviting next year. They're automatically.
29: They're dead to you.
4: Kind of, yeah. I'm like a little upset about some of this. I got to be honest.
2: You moved the goalposts a little bit, though, on the ECHC, didn't you?
4: What do you mean?
2: In terms of the invites, the plus ones.
4: Yeah, but Mike, to his credit, responded immediately saying he had a conflict that day.
2: Okay.
4: He was there last year. Pet peeve.
0: Interrupting. I like people that listen and that are genuinely interested in your answer. Wait, if you're interrupting, it's because you care about what you have to say, not about what I have to say.
29: So the juxtaposition is you work with two alphas here. How do you like your job if you're dealing with interruption 4 hours a day per day?
0: This environment is different. Interrupting in this environment where we have to speak in concentrated bursts is different. I'm talking about if you're having an actual conversation with someone in the real world, especially if they ask you something personal and you're sharing with them and they're interrupting. That means they're not listening to what you're saying. And God gave you two ears and one mouth because you need to listen twice as much as you speak.
2: Nice.
29: Michelle.
4: Well, she must hate us.
2: Very good answer.
29: Michelle, if we could travel back 3 years ago, what advice would you give yourself?
0: Don't freak out. It's all working out.
29: How about you, Chris?
4: Wait, he goes undrafted in this case.
2: what would the advice be that I would give myself? Ooh. I would say save as much money as you possibly can because kids are expensive.
29: I'll double down on that. Trust me.
4: I would say 3 years, allow yourself to not have to be in charge of everything.
29: Okay.
4: For a little bit.
29: Evan, yeah. If you had one superpower, what would it be?
4: Eating whatever I want and not gaining a single pound.
29: Yeah, is that called Ozempic?
2: Right?
4: Okay, let's talk about that.
2: There's an answer.
4: I don't want to do that, not because I have anything against it or other people doing it. I believe I put myself in this position where I need to lose 15, and I believe I need to get myself out of it. It's a horrible way of looking at it, but that's how I look at it.
29: Chris, how about you? If you have one superpower.
2: Don't hold grudges. Get over it.
0: Ooh, forgiveness is awesome.
2: It's hard to get rid of that chip on my shoulder.
29: You know, there's a great...
2: I don't forgive people that have wronged me.
29: You know, Chris, I read one saying that changed me on that, though, which is when you hold a grudge, it's like drinking poison and hoping the other person dies.
2: Yeah, but it allowed me to play over a decade in the NFL.
0: That? It's a bar.
2: It allowed me to play over a decade in the NFL, so how does that work?
0: That's interesting.
2: When it's something that... I drafted in the fourth round.
0: But if it was something that was in your toolbox that motivated you and it allowed you to be successful, it's hard to break beyond that.
2: Yes, but it only serves me in that specific realm. It does not serve me now.
0: And you don't...
2: So that's the problem.
0: Go to that realm anymore.
2: Exactly.
0: Yeah, that's interesting. That's a good one.
29: How about you, Michelle?
0: My superpower definitely would be, I don't know if it's time travel or the ability to be somewhere in an instant, because it would be very awesome if I could snap my fingers and have dinner with my family. I miss my family.
4: And then just come back like that. That would be so cool. That concept. Mike Tannenbaum joining us. Dinner with Mike T. Or Combine with Mike T. Wonderlic.
2: Dining Combine.
4: Dining Combine.
0: Dining Combine with
2: Mike
0: T. I like it.
4: Go ahead.
29: Okay. Show, what's the favorite thing about yourself?
0: That I attract the best people in my life. My big fortune in life is the friends around me and the people in my ecosystem. And I think that I'm pretty good at discerning who to let in. And so that's my favorite thing about myself, is that I believe I have the ability to attract the best people to me.
29: That's great. Chris?
2: One foot in front of the other. If somebody tells me to run through the brick wall, I'm going to run through the wall, or the wall is going to break me, but I'm going to keep going forward. Mm.
4: I am who I am, for better or worse, and I'm not for everyone.
29: That's great.
0: I also was going to say my ankles, which is my best physical feature.
4: Your ankles?
0: The thing I love about myself. They're exceptional.
29: Okay.
4: Evan, don't even comment on that one.
29: You could spend one day, you could be any place in the world. Where would that place be?
4: On an island in Palm Beach. At the Breakers, if I'm going to really be real about that.
1: mean, that's, I love it.
2: I gotta go. I've never been. I gotta go.
1: Yeah.
0: It's great.
2: The way you talk about
1: it's for me. It's like everybody has.
29: So you guys are the cabanas, you know, oceanfront.
1: You've been there.
29: Yeah.
1: No, you've been there. Many of, Mike is my
0: NFL meetings there.
1: No, he's, please. He doesn't want to say it. Oh, go ahead.
29: What's the question? You have one day. You could be any place on the planet. Where would you be?
2: Cape Town, South Africa in February. I got beach, I got mountains, I got wine country, I got penguins and lions within 45 minutes.
0: It's an amazing place.
1: Yeah. Wow. Great answer.
29: Yeah. Wow, that is going to be hard to beat. Michelle.
0: Italy, Amalfi Coast, sunshine on a boat, Aperol spritz in hand, good jams on the aux, snacks on the boat, laughing with my friends.
1: Mm. Mike, we have 1 minute. Your answer to that, by the way?
29: Oh, I would go Nova Scotia.
2: Wow, did not anticipate that.
29: Because it's great people. Okay, fresh salmon, which is good for losing 15 pounds, great golf, and you don't have to go over to Europe to get there, so there's an efficiency that you could fly there in a little over an hour and feel that you're a ways away.
2: Great oysters, too.
1: We have one. We have time for one more question if we do it quickly, Mike. Do you have one more?
29: Sure. Boy.
1: Oh, no, you're not prepared. No, wow. Mike is unwrapping.
2: Let me get the question first, Mr. T. See if I can do this the right way.
29: Okay, favorite movie?
2: Oh, Shawshank Redemption.
29: Ooh, very good.
1: Hoosiers.
0: Goodfellas, slash, also Father of the Bride.
2: So who are you judging the most from their answer?
29: Chris, I'm going to go with you because I love the whole part about one foot in front of the other, and that's what it's like playing in pro football.
1: Well, he did do that for a while.
29: Yeah.
2: I guess that's kind of like Shawshank too, though, right?
0: Yeah.
2: Oh,
0: yeah.
2: One foot in front of the other. Tunneling through that wall.
29: It is so good.
0: And through the muck.
1: CC had a poster on his wall that he threw a rock through to get out of the Cowboys.
29: Michelle's talking about getting dirty.
1: Yeah. I mean, man, oh, man. Mike Tannenbaum, you'll fun, see Mike. Him. Well, I guess talk football on
2: so
1: Get Up.
2: So what will our draft grades be based on the interview?
1: We have 7 seconds.
29: You have to come up to my office.
1: Bring your phone up. 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
16: From ABC News, I'm Sherry Preston. Another night of continued fighting in the Middle East, and with the price of oil rising, there's no end in the war that's now in its fifth month.
17: Overnight, American firepower hit Iran for a 12th straight night. In Iran, striking back at U.S. military targets in Kuwait. The U.S. Central Command said the strikes are meant to stop Tehran from threatening commercial shipping in the Strait of Hormuz. Iran's Revolutionary Guard claimed a tanker that tried to slip through caught fire on a mined route and warned any ship that defies Tehran will, quote, meet the same fate.
16: ABC's Karen Waugh in Washington. U.S. oil trading at about $90 a barrel. Internationally, Brent crude is up to nearly $100 a barrel. Gas prices in the U.S. right now averaging $4.08 a gallon, according to Gas Buddy. The European Union has just slapped Google with a $1 billion fine over antitrust violations connected with its search engine and Google Play. Tropical storm Bertha making landfall in St. Bernard Parish, Louisiana. It's now making its way to the Gulf Coast of Texas. Water rescues underway in West Virginia as flash flooding washed away homes, businesses, and cars. The House Overnight Committee will over-interview Jeffrey Epstein's longtime J.P. Morgan Chase investment banker, Jess Staley, today.
19: Staley spent more than 30 years at J.P. Morgan, including managing relationships with ultra-wealthy clients like Epstein, and later became the CEO of Barclays in 2015. Following Epstein's arrest and death in 2019, Staley came under scrutiny in a lawsuit brought by Epstein's victims, who contended in court filings that J.P. Morgan and Staley had allegedly ignored red flags of sex trafficking and enabled Epstein to traffic women and girls. The bank settled the case in 2023 for $290 million without an admission of wrongdoing. Peter Haralambos, ABC News.
16: Former modeling scout Daniel Siad found dead in his home outside Paris. He connected multiple women and girls to Epstein for years. This is ABC News.
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22: From the WNY Newsroom, I'm Greg Hallbleib. A former candidate for Springfield City Council pleaded guilty to charges connected to the drowning of a 7-year-old in his foster care, was arrested Monday for possession of methamphetamine. Springfield Park District Police arrested 50-year-old David Yankee on Monday night. He pleaded guilty in April to endangering the life and health of a child for the March 2024 drowning in a pool at Yankee's home on Winnebago Drive. Christian County Agricultural Fair continues today in Taylorville. The Outlaw Truck and Tractor Pull is tonight's featured event. The Brandy Kristen Band plays tonight in the Beer Garden. Tomorrow night, country stars Gary Allen and Mark Chestnut are on the stage. A nearly $4 million restoration of the Lincoln Herndon Law Offices in downtown Springfield is complete, according to the Illinois Capital Development Board. The building was constructed in 1840 and is the only remaining location where Abraham Lincoln maintained a law office. Or at WMAY.com.
0: Greg, thank you very much. Good morning, everyone. It's the Morning Huddle on Sports Radio 92.3 FM and 1450 AM. Well, right now we've got a very comfortable temperature of 52 degrees. Wasn't it beautiful yesterday? Wasn't scorching hot out? We've got another day like that today. But as we head toward the weekend and early next week, we are going back into the oven. With all of your forecast details, here's News Channel 20 meteorologist Matt Bednar.
4: Another day of comfortable conditions across central Illinois. We'll have a high of 79 degrees this afternoon. We'll start off with the sunshine, but then we'll see some cloud coverage return later on today. Overnight tonight, the cloud coverage will help our temperature stay a little bit more steady. We'll be in the low 60s for early Friday morning, but we can't rule out some showers, and not really anticipating any rumbles of thunder for Friday, but we will have some showers throughout the area all day long. That will likely continue into Friday night and going into early Saturday morning before we dry out and warm up over the weekend. With the News Channel 20 Storm Team Forecast, I'm meteorologist Matt Bednar.
0: Now it's time for your Morning Huddle Sports Report. Seiya Suzuki's solo home run in the first inning gave the Cubs a 1-0 lead over the Tigers. After Detroit tied the game in the second inning, the Tigers took the lead in the third thanks to Hao Yu Lee.
13: And the pitch swinging on 3-0, and he drives one to deep left center. This ball is going to be a three-run homer. The number 8 hitter on a 3-0 count had the green light and drills a towering home run over the 368 marker. And the Tigers lead 4-1.
0: Detroit defeated Chicago 5-1. Colin Ray suffered the loss after giving up 4 runs over 5 innings. Milwaukee downed the Mets 4-3 to move 7 games ahead of the Cubs in the Central race. The Phillies fell to the Dodgers 9-5, so the Cubs are still a game and a half ahead of Philadelphia for the number 1 wild card spot. The Cubs have the day off today before beginning a weekend series at Pittsburgh tomorrow. Reed Detmers had shut down the Cardinals' bats for 5 innings, allowing just 1 hit. In the 6th inning, J.J. Weatherholt faced the Glenwood product.
18: That smacked to center. Trout on a sprint. Still going, turns, and it's gone. J.J. Weatherholt has hit a solo home run, and the Cardinals have finally broken through. It's 1-0 St. Louis.
0: Audio courtesy of Cardinal TV, that was all the Redbirds would get and need. Hunter Dobbins fired 6 shutout innings to lead the Cardinals to a 1-0 win over the Angels. Riley O'Brien got the final 3 outs for his 26th save. The Cardinals ended their 4-game losing streak despite picking up just 3 base hits. Michael McGreevy starts for the Cardinals at home against Arizona today at 4:15. The Diamondbacks lead the Cardinals by a half a game for the National League's final wild card spot. The White Sox Chase Mydroth broke a 1-1 tie with the Rangers in the 4th inning.
23: A pitch, base hit to right. Murakami scores. Chase has a couple of go-ahead RBIs. One he pulled to left. This one to right, he's 2-for-2, and it's 2-1 White Sox.
24: Why not step up and be the man for the night?
0: Mydroth and Andrew Benintendi both drove in 2 runs, leading the White Sox to a 4-2 win at Texas. Anthony Kay earned the Sox victory with a 5-inning 2-run performance. Sam Antonacci went 0-for-4 at the plate for Chicago. The Sox are a game ahead of the Guardians for first place in the AL Central after Cleveland lost to Minnesota 10-6. Today is an off day for the White Sox. Tomorrow, Chicago will host Houston. The Lucky Horseshoes lost a doubleheader to Decatur by scores of 7-3 and 21-11. 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
0: 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The huddle on the air for this Thursday, July the 23rd of 2026. Right now, it is 52 degrees at 6:09. Good morning, everyone. Darren Pritchett with you. We've got the huddle for the next 3 hours, and then the Dan Patrick Show starts at 9 a.m. Another installment of the Press Box this afternoon from 4 until 6 o'clock. And today is a Jim Rupert, Dan Rourke day. On the program, no Cubs baseball tonight. The Northsiders have the day off today. Same for the Chicago White Sox. So we will pick up more baseball action tomorrow. 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In 29 days, we'll be bringing you three high school football games on our stations, 92.3, 1450. 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Sacred Heart Griffin will play on Saturday the 22nd here on 92.3 and 1450. The IHSA came out with the football schedules on their website yesterday. So we're going to run through the Central State 8 non-conference schedules and key stretches of games for the teams. As we try to build on eight teams that made the postseason last year, and it's possible, since basically three wins is the magic number to have a chance to go to the postseason, with the field expanding from 32 to 48 teams in each class in 2026. So high school football talk coming up at the bottom of the hour on Sports Radio 92.3 and 1450. And my co-host this morning is the athletic director and boys basketball coach at Pawnee High School, Blake Lucas. Blake will join me from 7 until 9 a.m. here on Sports Radio 92.3 and 1450.
2: It's time for the first pitch as Darren offers opening thoughts and sets up the lineup for today's morning huddle.
0: And let's go into detail of the games yesterday involving the Cubs, the Cardinals, and the White Sox. We'll start on the north side of Chicago. The Cubs and the Detroit Tigers playing the final game of their three-game series. Tigers took game one on Monday, 8-6 in 10 innings. The Cubs rolled by the Tigers 11-2 on Tuesday. And the deciding game of the three-game set was last night. Colin Ray pitching for Chicago. Cater Montero for the Detroit Tigers. Well, the Cubs had a big first inning yesterday against Detroit. Not as big last night, but yet they produced a run thanks to Seiya Suzuki.
23: And the 3-2 drilled in the air, deep left field. Get out, that's it, Mazzaronga. Seiya Suzuki with a laser to left, and the Cubs lead 1-0.
0: After missing the first couple of weeks of the regular season due to injury, Seiya is starting to accumulate the numbers you expect. Home run number 17, RBI 53. Cubs up 1-0 over Detroit after an inning. It did not take long for the Tigers to respond in the top of the second as Spencer Torkelson, a former number one pick in the Major League Baseball draft out of Arizona State, faced Colin Ray.
3: Here's a deep drive to left center. Back goes Happ. That is trouble, and that's going to be gone for a home run. Spencer Torkelson has tied the game. It's a 1-1 game here in the second inning. Torkelson with his 19th of the year.
0: So a 1-1 game after two innings. More scoring in the top of the fourth inning. Riley Green and Torkelson were on base. The hitter for Detroit was Hao Yu Lee. Rarely does one of the top hitters in baseball swing on a 3-0 count. But the count was 3-0, and Colin Ray threw Hao Yu Lee a down-the-pipe fastball.
13: And the pitch swinging on 3-0, and he drives one to deep left center. This ball is going to be a three-run homer. The number 8 hitter on a 3-0 count at the green light and drills a towering home run over the 368 marker, and the Tigers lead 4-1.
0: For Hao Yu Lee, his fifth home run of the year. He now has 20 driven in, a big three-run shot in the fourth inning for Detroit, and they grabbed a 4-1 advantage. Zach McKinstry made it 5-1 Tigers in the top of the ninth inning with an RBI double to score Torkelson. Very nice night for Spencer Torkelson, 2-for-3 with a walk, 3 runs scored, and an RBI. We head to the bottom of the ninth inning, Detroit leading Chicago 5-1.
3: Nico hits a line drive towards short, loved by McKinstry, throws to first in time, and the ball game is over. The Detroit Tigers have beaten the Chicago Cubs 5-1.
0: For the Tigers, 5 runs, 9 hits, 1 error, 4 left. For the Chicago Cubs, only 4 hits for the Northsiders. Suzuki's home run, Bush had a hit, Ian Happ had 2. The Cubs did not commit an error. They stranded 5. They had a chance to score with runners in scoring position twice, both opportunities for Nico Horner, and he went 0-for-2. The Tigers, right now, are in that point of the season where they're trying to decide buyers or sellers at the deadline. They've got a pretty big commodity in Tarik Skubal, the 2-time Cy Young Award winner. In the final year of his contract, they're trying to decide, hang on to him and go for a playoff spot, or add a lot of good collateral for the future. The Tigers, 6.5 games behind the White Sox in fourth place in the America League Central. The Chicago Cubs fail to win the series. They're 57-45. And with the Brewers beating the New York Mets 4-3, the Cubs are back to being 7 games behind the Brew Crew for first place in the divisional race. The Cubs have the day off today. They'll play in Pittsburgh against the surging Pirates tomorrow night. It has not been a fun start to the second half of the year for the St. Louis Cardinals since the All-Star break. The Redbirds, 1-4 entering play yesterday, having lost 4 consecutive games. The first 2 games of the series in Anaheim, a blown save in the ninth inning Monday. The Angels won 3-2. A 5-run first inning for L.A. on Tuesday, and they beat the Cardinals 5-1. Now the Angels going for the series sweep, and they send one of their best Glenwood product, Reed Detmers, to the mound against the Cardinals. Hunter Dobbins, who was promoted from AAA Memphis for this start. Detmers was absolutely on point in this start. Over the first 5 innings, Detmer gave up just 1 base hit. But the Angels were not having any luck against the right-hander, Hunter Dobbins. He threw five shutout innings on the board. So we were scoreless. Heading to the top of the sixth inning, Detmers threw a letter-high fastball to the Cardinals rookie, J.J. Weatherholt.
18: That smacked to center. Trout on a sprint. Still going, turns, and it's gone. J.J. Weatherholt has hit a solo home run, and the Cardinals have finally broken through. It's 1-0 St. Louis.
0: The leading candidate for the National League Rookie of the Year Award, J.J. Weatherholt, hits his 15th home run of the year, his 40th RBI. Cardinals 1, Angels nothing. Detmers would

0: Going to the ninth inning, Riley O'Brien walked a couple of Angels. And with one out, the Angels had a chance to deliver another gut punch to the Redbirds. But the good news is Oswald Peraza struck out against Riley O'Brien for the second out of the ninth inning. So two on, two out, and Riley O'Brien one out away from securing a Redbird winner.
1: Riley ready. Here it is. Swing and a miss. And the Cardinals win it 1-0. A J.J. Weatherholt homer. Dobbins, Gastelum, Soriano, and O'Brien, Mark, send us home happy.
0: Cardinals will take it. The offense still pretty stale. One run, three hits, no errors, four left, 0 for 2 with runners in scoring position. The Angels shut out on seven base hits. They left eight on base. Dobbins, the winner. He's now 2-1 with a 3.18 earned run average. Gastelum and Soriano holds. O'Brien is 26 saved. Detmers, a really tough loss, giving up just that one run over five and a third innings. He is now 3-7 with a 4.05 earned run average. The Angels are 41-62. The Redbirds are 52-49. In the National League wildcard chase for that number three position, it now belongs to the Arizona Diamondbacks. They beat the Athletics yesterday 15-5. The Cardinals are just a half a game behind the Diamondbacks for that number three wild card. Arizona and St. Louis play at Busch Stadium today. In the makeup of a rainout a couple of weeks ago, the Pirates are also a half a game behind the Diamondbacks. Pittsburgh split a doubleheader in the Bronx against the Yankees. The Buccos won game one 5-3, dropped the nightcap 2-0. Also in the race for that number three wild card, the Marlins have lost nine in a row. They're a game and a half off the pace set by Arizona. Washington is also a game and a half out of that number three wild card position. Now let's go to the America League. The Chicago White Sox and the Texas Rangers played the final game of their three-game set at Globe Life Field. White Sox took game one 10-3. The Rangers routed the White Sox 10-0 on Tuesday. Game three featured Tyler Alexander, a Chicago native, getting the start for the Rangers. Anthony Kay for the White Sox. Alexander opened the game for Texas. He only went two innings. And in the second inning, he ran into some trouble and a big base hit from the White Sox second baseman, Chase Meidroth.
2: And there's a base hit. Line drive into left. Montgomery will cross home plate with the game's first run. Chase Meidroth gets it done.
0: 1-0 White Sox after the second inning. Actually, let me take that back. Cole Cawley had a home run for the Rangers in the bottom of the second. We were 1-1 after two innings. And the top of the fourth inning, another opportunity for Meidroth.
2: Pitch, base hit to right. Murakami scores. Chase has a couple of go-ahead RBIs. One he pulled to left. This one to right. He's 2-for-2, and it's 2-1 White Sox.
3: Why not step up and be the man for the night?
0: Meidroth ended the game 4-for-4 with two RBI. That hit gave the White Sox a 2-1 advantage. Later on in the fourth inning, this is Andrew Benintendi.
2: The 1-0. Lined out into center field, a base hit. That will score Montgomery. 3-1.
0: Andrew Benintendi knocked in Braden Montgomery. A two-run fourth inning and a 3-1 White Sox advantage over the Rangers. Texas picked up a run in the bottom of the fourth inning. So after four complete, it was White Sox 3, Texas 2. The White Sox got a little something done against the Rangers bullpen in the top of the sixth inning.

0: It's a swing and a line drive base hit to center. Braden will score for the third time. Meidroth on his way to third. He's safe. It's 4-2.
1: Boy, this part of the lineup is getting it done tonight.
2: That RBI hit by Andrew Benintendi. He went 2-for-4 with 2 RBI. Sox led 4-2 in the sixth inning, and that would be the final score. Jordan Hicks threw a scoreless sixth inning. Grant Taylor took care of the seventh and eighth. 2 innings, no base runners, 5 strikeouts. And then the save in the ninth inning to left-hander Brian Hudson. It's a White Sox winner, 4-2 over Texas. 4 runs, 7 hits, 2 errors for the White Sox. Texas, 2 runs, 5 hits, no errors. Kay, the winner, he is now 7-4, giving up 2 runs and 5 hits over 5 innings. The White Sox are now 54-47. They take 2 out of 3 from the Rangers down in Texas. And the Sox solo first place in the AL Central because Cleveland dropped a 10-6 decision to the Minnesota Twins. So, Chicago 54-47 in first place. Cleveland 54-49 a game back. Minnesota 50-53, 5 off the pace. And the Tigers at 48-54, 6.5 behind the Southsiders. It's an off day for the White Sox today. They're going to be back home to take on the Houston Astros tomorrow. In the Prospect League, the Springfield Lucky Horseshoes lost a pair of games to Decatur. It was 7-3 Decatur in Game 1, 21-11 in Game 2. Springfield will play at Robin Roberts Stadium tonight at 6:30 against Quincy. That's a look at your headlines on this Thursday morning. Again, the Cubs and the Sox do not play today. The Cardinals take on the Diamondbacks at Busch Stadium. It's a 4:15 first pitch with Michael McGreevy on the mound. So a chance for the Cardinals to jump Arizona for that number 3 wild card in the National League if they can beat the D-backs. It is 6:27 at Sports Radio 92.3 FM and 1450 AM. Again, high school football schedules released by the IHSA yesterday. We will take a look at Central State 8 schedules coming up in our next segment. Top of the hour, my co-host, Pawnee 80 and boys basketball coach, Blake Lucas. 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
10: I'm Greg Hallblank. A former candidate for Springfield City Council who pleaded guilty to charges in connection with the drowning of a 7-year-old in foster care was arrested Monday for possession of methamphetamine. Springfield Park District Police arrested 50-year-old David Yankee on Monday night at Carpenter Park. Yankee pleaded guilty in April to endangering the life and health of a child for the March 2024 drowning of Barrett Cochus in a pool at Yankee's home on Winnebago Drive. Yankee is serving 2 years probation as part of that sentence. Christian County Health Department reported West Nile virus was found in mosquitoes collected on Monday in Taylorville. It's the first positive sample of the virus in Christian County this year. No human cases have been reported in Illinois this year. The Christian County Agricultural Fair continues today in Taylorville. Tonight, the Truck and Tractor Pull is the featured event with Brandy Christen Band in the Beer Garden. Friday, country stars Gary Allen with Mark Chestnut. And the fair concludes Saturday with the Demolition Derby. 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
2: On this Thursday morning, it is 6:32, 28 minutes in front of 7 o'clock. It is 52 degrees with the sun rising in the capital city. Here's your News Channel 20 Storm Team forecast from meteorologist Matt Bednar.
11: Another day of comfortable conditions across central Illinois. We'll have a high of 79 degrees this afternoon. We'll start off with the sunshine, but then we'll see some cloud coverage return later on today. Overnight tonight, the cloud coverage will help our temperature stay a little bit more steady. We'll be in the low 60s for early Friday morning, but we can't rule out some showers and not really anticipating any rumbles of thunder for Friday, but we will have some showers throughout the area all day long that will likely continue into Friday night and going into early Saturday morning before we dry out and warm up over the weekend. With the new Channel 20 Storm Team forecast, I'm meteorologist Matt Bednar.
2: This is your Morning Huddle Sports Report. The Cubs took an early lead over Detroit last night thanks to Seiya Suzuki.
12: And the 3-2 drilled in the air, deep left field. Get out, that's it, Mazzaronga. Seiya Suzuki with a laser to left, and the Cubs lead 1-0.
2: But Spencer Torkelson would hit a solo home run, and Hao Yu Lee belted a three-run shot off Colin Ray to send the Tigers to a 5-1 win. Ray gave up four runs over five innings. The Cubs' offense were four hit by five Tiger pitchers. Chicago once again trails the Brewers by seven games in the Central race after Milwaukee's 4-3 win over the Mets. The Phillies lost to the Dodgers 9-5. Chicago has a game and a half lead over Philadelphia for the top wild card spot in the National League. Today is an off day for the Cubs before playing in Pittsburgh tomorrow. Glenwood's Reed Detmers threw 5 1/3 innings against the Cardinals yesterday, allowing just 2 hits and 1 run. And the left-hander made just 1 mistake in his outing.
13: That smacked to center. Trout on a sprint. Still going, turns, and it's gone. J.J. Weatherholt has hit a solo home run, and the Cardinals have finally broken through. It's 1-0 St. Louis.
2: Audio courtesy of Cardinals TV, St. Louis would beat the Angels 1-0. Hunter Dobbins picked up the victory after tossing 6 shutout innings. The win ended the Cardinals' 4-game losing streak. The Redbirds are back home to play a makeup game with Arizona today at 4:15. The Diamondbacks are a half a game ahead of St. Louis for the National League's number 3 wild card. Michael McGreevy takes the hill for St. Louis. The White Sox held a 3-2 lead over Texas when they got some sixth-inning insurance from Andrew Benintendi.
0: There's a swing and a line drive base hit the center. Braden will score for the third time. Mydroth on his way to third. He's safe. It's 4-2.
1: Boy, this part of the lineup is getting it done tonight.
2: Benintendi and Chase Mydroth each knocked in 2 runs as the White Sox won at Texas 4-2. The winning pitcher was Anthony Kay, who allowed 2 runs over 5 innings. Sam Antonacci went 0-4 at the dish for the Sox. Chicago has sole possession of first place in the AL Central after Cleveland's 10-7 loss to Minnesota. The White Sox are idle today before hosting the Astros tomorrow. The Lucky Horseshoes lost a pair of games to Decatur by scores of 7-3 and 21-11. Springfield is at Robin Roberts Stadium tonight at 6:30 to take on Quincy. For more local scores, highlights, and interviews, log on to channel1450.com.
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2: 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The Morning Huddle, hour number one, continues for this Thursday morning. Yeah, 29 days away from the start of the high school football season. 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Right here on 92.3 and 1450, it's Cahokia at Springfield on WMAY-AM, that's 970 AM. We'll bring you Glenwood hosting Normal West. And on 97.7 FM, WMAY, Rochester on the road to take on Moline. SHG versus Lincoln Way Central at Illinois Wesleyan will be on Saturday, the 22nd at 5 o'clock here on 92.3. And 1450. The IHSA on their website unveiled high school football schedules yesterday. I think we knew most of the schedules, but there were some blanks filled in with the release of the schedules by the Illinois High School Association. So let's take a look at non-conference games and key stretches for teams from the Central State 8's Eastern Division. And we'll go in alphabetical order, and we begin with Chatham-Glenwood. The Titans last year had that undefeated regular season at 10-0. They went 5-0 in the conference. 10-1 was the end result in David Hayes' final season as head coach of the Titans before announcing his retirement. And now James Dombacher takes over the Titan program that lost those 38 seniors that were the heart and soul of last year's team. So a new look Titan football team this year, and they're going to open up with a pretty good test, a home game against Normal West, who went 8-3 last year. They lost in the second round of the playoffs to Chicago Simeon 36-21. And then on Friday, August the 28th, Glenwood, a non-conference game at Alton, who went 0-9 last year. You can hear every Glenwood football game on 970 AM WMAY, the broadcast team this year, Danny Fry, and the coach, Dan Rourke. Now, an interesting stretch for Glenwood. Late in the campaign, weeks 6, 7, 8, and 9, they will face four playoff teams from last year. Home against Rochester in week 6, then at MacArthur. Home against Quincy Notre Dame, and the finale is at Sacred Heart Griffin. Decatur Eisenhower went 1-8 last year, 0-5 in conference play. Benny Phillips, the head coach of the Panthers, they begin with a road non-conference game on the 21st against Muscoota, a 6-4 team last year. They played Sacred Heart Griffin at home, and Muscoota lost to the Cyclones 65-20. In week 2, another stern test for Eisenhower. They'll play at Mount Zion. They went 8-2 last year. For Eisenhower, the first four games of the conference season, they're going to take on Rochester on the road, home against U-High, home against Glenwood, and then the rivalry game against MacArthur. That is six tough football games to start the campaign. Decatur MacArthur, the Generals went 5-5 last year, 3-2 in conference play. Derek Spate's Generals will open this year on the 21st at Mattoon, who went 1-8 last year. In week 2, a matchup at home against Granite City, who went 0-9 last year. According to Max Preps, Granite City has lost 32 consecutive games. Their last win, September of 22, and they beat Madison 51-34. The final three games for MacArthur during the regular season. How about home against Glenwood, home against Springfield, and a trip to take on Jacksonville? The Lincoln Rail Splitters have a new head coach, Aaron Fricke. The Splitters went 1-8 last year, 1-4 in conference play. And Lincoln has a home game to start the year this year against 0-9 Peoria Manual. They've lost 10 consecutive games as a program. The Rail Splitters then will go to Marion in week 2. They went 6-4 last year. They lost in the first round of the playoffs to Muhammad Seymour 35-21. And a really tough start to the conference season for Lincoln. They've got a home game against MacArthur and then at Glenwood, and a home game against Rochester. Normal U-High went 5-5 last year, 2-3 in the Central State 8 under head coach Brody Walworth. And this year, U-High begins their campaign at Rochelle. They went 6-4 last year. In week 2, it's U-High visiting Muhammad Seymour, a 7-4 football squad in 2025. For Normal U-High, things get really interesting in weeks 7 through 9 as they'll take on three playoff teams at Rochester in week 7, home against Jacksonville, and the regular season finale at Springfield. The Rochester Rockets, the 4A state runner-ups, went 12-2, 4-1 in conference play. Derek Leonard's team will open up at Moline in week 1, a 9-2 football team. I think they're a wing T offense. In week 2, it doesn't get any easier as Batavia comes to Rochester. Batavia went 10-3 last year, and I'm told they have four Division I football players, including their quarterback, running back, and wide receiver. But we know the Rockets will be ready for Batavia. Their final four regular season games will be a lot of fun. In week 6 at Glenwood, week 7 home against U-High, week 8 a home game against Sacred Heart Griffin, and in week 9 a trip to Quincy to take on Notre Dame. You can hear Rochester football on 97.7 FM, WMAY. Chris McLeod and Steve Bridge will bring you the play-by-play. Now the conference schedules for football teams in the Central State 8's Western Division. And we begin in Jacksonville with the Crimsons. Mark Grounds back to lead the Jacksonville program that's got a really good nucleus returning, a young squad last year. They went 6-5, 2-3 in the Central State 8. Their opener on the 21st of August is at Jerseyville. They went 2-7 last year. The IHSA does not list a week 2 opponent for the Crimsons. And then the start of their conference season, three challenges at Springfield, home against Quincy Notre Dame, and then at Sacred Heart Griffin. The Raiders of QND back in the postseason in 4A last year. They went 7-3, 3-2 in the Central State 8. Two of their three losses to Sacred Heart Griffin, including in the second round of the postseason. QND will play a pair of 3-6 teams in the non-conference season at St. Teresa in week one and home against Carbondale in week two. The final four games of QND's regular season: in week number six, a home game against Sacred Heart Griffin. Then they come to Springfield to take on the Senators in week seven. Week eight, they come back east to take on Chatham-Glenwood. And then in week nine, Rochester makes the trip to Quincy Notre Dame. The Springfield Senators have a new head coach, Trent Quarton. Senators went 5-5 last year, a postseason team in 5A. They went 4-1 in the conference. Game number one for Springfield, a home game against Cahokia, a 9-3 squad last year. They beat Jacksonville in round two of the playoffs, 36-13. You can hear Cahokia at Springfield on Sports Radio 92.3 and 1450 on Friday, August the 21st. In week two, the Senators travel to take on Collinsville, a 4-5 squad last year. Opening two games for Springfield in the conference season. They'll face two playoff teams, home game against Jacksonville and a home game against Sacred Heart Griffin. Springfield Lanphier, under head coach Brandon Miller, won their first game of the year, then dropped eight straight, 1-8 last year, 0-5 in conference play. Their season opener is against LaSalle Peru on the road. They were 2-7 last year. And then a rematch with East Peoria in week two. It's a home game for Lanphier. East Peoria went 4-5 last year, including a 49-0 victory over the Lions. You take a look at Lanphier, their schedule, week 5, 6, and 7, they'll face three playoff teams, a home game against Springfield, then back-to-back road games against Jacksonville and Sacred Heart Griffin. Sacred Heart Griffin, an 8-4 football team last year, 5-0 in the Central State 8. John Allison Cyclones this year begin with a matchup against 7A Lincoln Way Central, who went 9-2 last year and lost in the second round of the playoffs to St. Rita, 31-28. That game will be at Illinois Wesleyan on Saturday, August the 22nd. And then Saturday, August the 29th, SHG at Joliet Catholic. Joliet Catholic had a 4-5 regular season, got into the playoffs, and lost in the first round to Chatham Glenwood. For the Cyclones, their final two games of the year, at Rochester in week 8 and home against Glenwood in week 9. And finally, Springfield Southeast, a team to watch with the new playoff format. 3-6 last year, that could get them into the playoffs in 2026. Nate Border's squad went 1-4 in conference play. Their season opener is Friday, August the 21st, against that 4-5 East Peoria team that Lanphier is going to play. And Southeast lost to East Peoria last year, 47-13. Then in week two, a matchup with Muscoota. On the Southeast schedule, as we take a look at weeks 5, 6, and 7, they'll play back-to-back-to-back playoff teams at Quincy Notre Dame, a home game against Springfield, and then at Jacksonville. So that is a look at Central State 8 football schedules, the non-conference games, and key stretches for those teams. Again, 8 teams made the playoffs last year with the new format. Could we get to 9, possibly? You're going to have to win some non-conference games because once we get into conference play, obviously, everybody starts beating everybody. Then it gets a little more difficult. So we need really good non-conference seasons to get possibly to that 9-team total for the postseason. 6:49 is our time. Coming up next, we will check out our title sponsor, Circus Sports Illinois' free betting app, and see what's happening with the Cardinals and the Diamondbacks today. 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
2: Well, we only have one game to look at today. It's the Cardinals and the Diamondbacks making up a game that was rained out recently. At Busch Stadium today at 4:15, Brandon Pfaadt on the mound for the D-backs, a 4.58 ERA. It's going to be Michael McGreevy taking his 2.92 ERA to the mound. And the Cardinals are the favorite to win today on the money line at minus 119. The D-backs at plus 107. Over-under total runs has been set at 8. The White Sox are idle. They have a game lead over the Guardians in the AL Central. Cleveland is hosting the Twins this afternoon. Blake Lucas joins me as a co-host coming up in about 10 minutes on the Huddle.
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7: From ABC News, I'm Sherry Preston. The 12th straight night of air attacks exchanged between the U.S. and Iran. President Trump threatening to strike an Iranian bridge or power plant for every ship hit in the Strait of Hormuz. Response from Secretary of State Marco Rubio at a meeting of Southeast Asian leaders in the Philippines.
12: I saw Arachi, their foreign minister, who the other day say or something about their policies, an eye for an eye. The president's policy is a head for an eye. I mean, honestly, that's what it's going to be. I mean, they will pay a very heavy price for the things they're doing.
7: President Trump attending the dignified transfer of four U.S. service members killed in the Iranian conflict. ABC's Martha Raddatz with more on that.
13: This is Iran's fault for these deaths. And I think to bring them home and have their families there and see those coffins, caskets come off that military aircraft is just a powerful, powerful punch in the gut.
7: It was a windy, rainy night in New Orleans.
14: Tropical storm Bertha making landfall in Louisiana, the center of the storm passing right over us here in New Orleans. Winds gusting at about 45 miles an hour. At one point, this entire area was underwater. That storm surge from Lake Pontchartrain inundating the streets here.
7: That's ABC's Victor Oquendo in New Orleans. Bertha now headed to the Texas Gulf Coast. A 5.0 magnitude earthquake today in Texas.
15: The town of Miami, Texas, population 539, is not on a major fault line, but it's surrounded by oil and natural gas wells. In the past, earthquakes have been associated with the reinjection of the wastewater byproduct of fracking. A clerk at a local grocery store tells ABC News that this morning's quake knocked some pictures off of mantles. There have been no reports of any injuries.
7: ABC's Jim Ryan in Dallas. High water rescues taking place in parts of West Virginia. European Union hitting Google with a $1 billion fine for violating antitrust laws around its search engine in the Google Play Store. 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
19: From the WNAY Newsroom, I'm Greg Hallbleib, a former candidate for Springfield City Council, pleaded guilty to charges connected to the drowning of a 7-year-old in his foster care, was arrested Monday for possession of methamphetamine. Springfield Park District Police arrested 50-year-old David Yankee on Monday night. He pleaded guilty in April to endangering the life and health of a child for the March 2024 drowning in a pool at Yankee's home on Winnebago Drive. Christian County Agricultural Fair continues today in Taylorville. The Outlaw Truck and Tractor Pull is tonight's featured event. The Brandy Christen Band plays tonight in the Beer Garden. Tomorrow night, country stars Gary Allen and Mark Chestnut are on the stage. A nearly $4 million restoration of the Lincoln Herndon Law Offices in downtown Springfield is complete, according to the Illinois Capital Development Board. The building was constructed in 1840 and is the only remaining location where Abraham Lincoln maintained a law office. More at WMAY.com.
2: Greg Hallbleib, thank you so much. Good morning, everyone. I'm Darren Pritchett. Hour number two of the Morning Huddle is straight ahead. My co-host will be athletic director and boys basketball coach at Pawnee High School, Blake Lucas. Right now, your News Channel 20 storm team forecast with a current temperature of just 53 degrees. Here's meteorologist Matt Bednar.
17: Another day of comfortable conditions across central Illinois. We'll have a high of 79 degrees this afternoon. We'll start off with the sunshine, but then we'll see some cloud coverage return later on today. Overnight tonight, the cloud coverage will help our temperature stay a little bit more steady. We'll be in the low 60s for early Friday morning, but we can't rule out some showers and not really anticipating any rumbles of thunder for Friday, but we will have some showers throughout the area all day long. That will likely continue into Friday night and going into early Saturday morning before we dry out and warm up over the weekend. With the News Channel 20 Storm Team Forecast, I'm meteorologist Matt Bednar.
2: Now it's time for your Morning Huddle Sports Report. Seiya Suzuki's solo home run in the first inning gave the Cubs a 1-0 lead over the Tigers. After Detroit tied the game in the second inning, the Tigers took the lead in the third thanks to Hao Yu Lee.
20: And the pitch swinging on 3-0, and he drives one to deep left center. This ball is going to be a three-run homer. The number 8 hitter on a 3-0 count had the green light and drills a towering home run over the 368 marker. And the Tigers lead 4-1.
2: Detroit defeated Chicago 5-1. Colin Ray suffered the loss after giving up 4 runs over 5 innings. Milwaukee down the Mets 4-3 to move 7 games ahead of the Cubs in the Central race. The Phillies fell to the Dodgers 9-5, so the Cubs are still a game and a half ahead of Philadelphia for the number 1 wild card spot. The Cubs have the day off today before beginning a weekend series at Pittsburgh tomorrow. Reed Detmers had shut down the Cardinals' bats for 5 innings, allowing just 1 hit. In the 6th inning, J.J. Weatherholt faced the Glenwood product.
21: That smacked to center. Trout on a sprint. Still going, turns, and it's gone. J.J. Weatherholt has hit a solo home run, and the Cardinals have finally broken through. It's 1-0 St. Louis.
2: Audio courtesy of Cardinal TV. That was all the Redbirds would get and need. Hunter Dobbins fired 6 shutout innings to lead the Cardinals to a 1-0 win over the Angels. Riley O'Brien got the final 3 outs for his 26th save. The Cardinals ended their 4-game losing streak despite picking up just 3 base hits. Michael McGreevy starts for the Cardinals at home against Arizona today at 4:15. The Diamondbacks lead the Cardinals by a half a game for the National League's final wild card spot. The White Sox Chase Mydroth broke a 1-1 tie with the Rangers in the 4th inning.
22: A pitch, base hit to right. Murakami scores. Chase has a couple of go-ahead RBIs. One he pulled to left. This one to right, he's 2-for-2, and it's 2-1 White Sox.
23: Why not step up and be the man for the night?
2: Mydroth and Andrew Benintendi both drove in 2 runs, leading the White Sox to a 4-2 win at Texas. Anthony Kay earned the Sox victory with a 5-inning 2-run performance. Sam Antonacci went 0-for-4 at the plate for Chicago. The Sox are a game ahead of the Guardians for first place in the AL Central after Cleveland lost to Minnesota 10-6. Today is an off day for the White Sox. Tomorrow, Chicago will host Houston. The Lucky Horseshoes lost a doubleheader to Decatur by scores of 7-3 and 21-11. Springfield is back home to take on Quincy tonight at 6:30. 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
2: Mike, that sounds like your go-to karaoke song, that No, No, No, No November song. 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
2: All right. 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Mike, have a terrific weekend. 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
3: 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Thank you.
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7: 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I'm Darren Pritchett. 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But this morning, we've got a guy that's the AD and boys basketball coach at Pawnee High School, Blake Lucas, joining us here in studio. Coach, good to see you this morning. How are you?
8: I'm doing well, Darren. Thanks for the invite.
7: You bet. Great to have you in here. We had a great time last year on the press box going to Pawnee High School, and then we called the Pawnee Calvary game. That old gym just still looks fantastic, Coach.
8: It needs a little loving, but it's a cozy spot. Things are good down in Pawnee.
7: Absolutely. All right, so AD and boys basketball coach, how much time does it take to be an athletic director?
8: Oh, it's a tough job. I would say it's hard, but, you're always on. It's summer, right? People ask, how's your summer going, Blake? And I say, what summer? coaches are busy. Coaches are busy in the summer. And, being an AD is fun because you get to, you just get to invest in people, coaches, kids, and programs. And athletics are so important. They're definitely not the end-all be-all, but they're so important. An extension of the classroom, a chance for life lessons. These kids, they get to be a part of something. And so you're always on, your phone rings at night, maybe coach needs something, or you got to make sure a bus or an official. So there's a lot of things that encompass being an AD, but it's so fun. You get to pour into people and love on people. So it's truly, it's a blessing, and it's just been a lot of fun.
7: Blake, can you give me an example of a job that you have as an AD that most people would be shocked that you have to be a part of this assignment or do a particular duty? Does anything come to mind?
8: Yeah, my role at Pawnee it's an administrative role. So you're involved with not just scheduling sports and officials, but, policies. Just got done doing our extracurricular handbook for the following year. So, there's things that, I get to attend our school board meetings. So, just sitting on that side of the table, you get to see kind of the ins and outs of how a school's run. And so it's not just scheduling and officials and games. Supervision's a big piece. You're there at night. And my brother Chad told me one time, I got to play golf with Chad last night and my other two brothers, but he told me one time, if the seventh grade girls volleyball team makes state, you want to make sure that's not the first game of the year that you've been to. So as an AD, you try to make sure that you're treating the junior high sports maybe as the same as you are the football program or whatever it might be. So there's a lot of different things that encompass being an AD, and I think it's a growing role. you know, that's changed just the amount of work over the years. And in some ways, you're kind of the face of the school because although academics are always more important than athletics, it seems like people and parents and families tend to get a little maybe more involved with the athletic side. So
7: Blake Lucas is my guest this morning. So I want to talk more about what was a great athletic year for Pawnee sports throughout the morning. But I want to focus on your boys basketball team for a couple of moments. First year on the job, the program improved by 11 wins in your first year. You went 19-14. You made it to the regional championship game. And from what I understand, it was one heck of a regional final against Calhoun. I think it ended up 63-61. So you guys were that close making it to sectional in your first year.
8: It was awesome. You know, I think just going into Pawnee, they had traditionally been known as a good football program, and you know, the baseball program is unbelievable. Got to see them behind the scenes with Coach Henneman, and he's been there 30 plus years. But yeah, it was a new challenge. Last summer when we took the job, it was rough, and they got some good young talent, but our season was fantastic, to be honest. We started the year 1-6, and you know, I think the boys there knew how to win, but maybe didn't know how to win basketball games. They hadn't had traditionally a program where they've had good years here and there, but we got a lot of good young talent, and you know, you got to believe in what you do, and so I think just implementing a system. You know, we preach defense and toughness and rebounding and all the little things that sometimes aren't flashy. But man, our kids bought in, and I just got a great staff. TJ Wilson is my head assistant coach, and he's a longtime head coach at Girard North Mac, close to 30 years there. And so having him was just awesome, bringing his knowledge and just the fundamentals and the teaching. And then a young man named Earl Green, he's a Metro East boy, Madison High School grad.

0: we started playing good ball, and the kids just started growing together and growing in confidence. And then after Waverly, we won a couple big games. We beat Carlinville, and then we had a good county tournament.
1: Yes.
0: The Calvary was the one seed. We played them in the second round, and I think they ended up beating us by 10 or 11, but it was a close game.
1: Deceiving.
0: Yeah, it was a close ball game. And then, you know, to beat Pleasant Plains in the Consolation Championship was big for Pawnee. They hadn't beat Plains in probably 15, 20 years before that. So then we got into conference play, and we started rolling, and, man, we had a good year. And so you hope to build on that. And we got most of our kids coming back. We lost four seniors, one of which was a starter and played a lot in Caden Ward.
1: Mm-hmm.
0: Didn't score a lot, but did all the little things. And, you know, I noted that this summer everyone else, like, oh, you guys got everybody coming back. Well, we really missed the guys that were missing, and you always miss seniors. But, yeah, this summer, you know, June's heavy for high school basketball. Took them to some big boy shootouts. We played in the Normal West shootout. It was an NCAA live event. And then we always go up to Coach Alexander's shootout at Lincoln. And then we played down at Edwardsville. So we were playing schools like Champaign Centennial, and we played Southeast, and we played Jacksonville and Glenwood. And I kind of caught we lost a game to Morton at Lincoln this summer. It was a tie game with 4 or 5 minutes to go. And Morton's been in the sectional up in the Peoria area for the last several years. And I was smiling after the game, and I remember our point guard, Ty Liederbrandt, kind of looked at me like, what are you smiling for, Coach? You know, we just got beat. They were getting frustrated because we weren't winning games. But, you know, that's a philosophy. We just, I think, playing those big schools, especially in the summer, that's how you get better. And so, yeah, we're just exposing the kids to some things that they haven't been exposed to in the past. And, you know, it's been a lot of fun.
1: I really thought, and we've talked about this, the way you guys played in the Sangamon County Tournament, just the month in between the shootout and that Sangamon County Tournament, it looked like a totally different team. They had really bought into that tough, great defensive mentality that you always have with your teams.
0: Yeah, and, you know, we play a pack line, man-to-man defense. It's what we believe in. You know, we want you to beat us from the outside. But that growth you're talking about, I think, was on the other side of the ball, too. We like to teach and run motion, motion offense, which is tough. You got to read and react to the defense. But I think it's a fun way to coach the game. It's a fun way to play the game. And sometimes that motion offense takes a while to click. I would say even years, but, you know, mid-season, you're like, okay, it's starting to click. The kids just get comfortable with each other. They're sharing the ball. And that's what it takes, trust in each other. There's a lot of ways to play the game.
1: Yeah,
0: but you gotta believe in what you do, and our kids. It looked like they're having fun out there, and that's what matters.
1: You mentioned the pack line defense, and what immediately comes to mind for me, covering some terrific Mike Bray offenses at Notre Dame. They would average 80 points per game, but they would run into Tony Bennett and Virginia, and they never could figure out that pack line defense. They would get held to 40, 48, 52 points, and that's a program that's known for scoring. So that defensive mentality even fools a lot of the great college coaches.
0: And I learned that from, you know, what I call my mentors, John Angelo, when I was first the JV assistant coach at Sacred Heart Griffin, back in, what, 07, 08, 08, 09. And then I student taught for Todd Blakeman at Glenwood. And Todd runs the pack line, still does. And it's just a stingy, kind of conservative defense. But, yeah, like I said before, you got to believe in what you do. You know, there's a lot of ways to play the game and be successful. You see some people pressing or pressure. But we just, you know, it's a team defense. You got to be in help, and you got to understand. And it's just really stopping the ball and keeping it in front of you. But yeah, you want to make sure the other team is not getting those easy shots and beating you from the outside. And to get the kids to buy in, we always tell them, like, kids don't shoot as much as they used to, you know. And at our level, there's usually one or two good shooters on the other team, but you're hard pressed to find a team that can, every guy can shoot the ball from the outside.
1: I'm not a basketball coach. I just like watching the game from a broadcaster's standpoint. But you watch college basketball, you watch the NBA, the 15-foot jump shot is available to be taken. A lot of coaches at that level will give up the three-point shot, or they don't want to give up the three-point shot or the layup, but
0: right,
1: they'll give the mid-range jumper. Does the pack line defense kind of go against

0: against that philosophy?
1: No, that's what we want.
0: That's what you want. Okay.
1: We want guys shooting off the, you know, percentages, and we don't do a lot of percentages in high school, but we do some. But they would say that you want them shooting off the dribble, right?
0: Okay, gotcha.
1: We want guys shooting jump shots off the dribble. And like you said, that 15-foot game is kind of a lost art. You don't see many kids using the glass at the high school level. We want to limit limit post touches, that 17, that pack line's an imaginary line, 17 feet in. And you want to limit layups, post touches, and if they're going to get a shot from the outside, you want to make sure it's contested. Then you got to box out and rebound the basketball.
0: Simple as that. Is it easy to learn for kids? I'd have to imagine there's got to be good communication.
1: It has to be in anything you do, but I do think it's an easier thing to teach.
0: Okay.
1: The kids have to, we say, you know, work smarter, not harder. So there's less maybe room to cover. We're not out denying passes all the time. But it can be adjusted, too. You know, you play a more athletic team. You might be a little further in the lane. And then if you think you're better athletes than the opposing team, you might get out and extend that pack a little bit. So it is a flexible defense. But that's kind of what was built. We started at my time at SHG. The teams on our schedule were more athletic than us. And I was always taught that you build your program to beat the best teams on your schedule. When we were at SHG, we're playing Lamphere and Southeast and the Decatur schools. And then when I got to New Berlin, we're playing Plains and Williamsville and Auburn. Yeah. And those schools tend to have a little better athletes. Coming to Pawnee, we've kind of adjusted that. We're trying to pressure the ball a little bit more. But still, you get into the postseason, you're going to see some big-time 1A schools. And just the landscape has changed. I remember back at New Berlin winning those first two regionals, thinking back to some of our teams this year, some people would say basketball is watered down, but I think some of these teams are getting better. The kids are just bigger and stronger. So, believe in what you do. Yep. And, there's a couple times last year our pack line wasn't looking good. I'd look over to TJ and Earl and Zach and, should we go zone here? No. So we didn't play many possessions of zone, but it's something we probably need to work on. And, you don't want to play grab bag. We want to be good at something or a few things and not just okay at a lot of things.
0: Blake Lucas, AD, boys basketball coach at Pawnee, my co-host on the Morning Huddle this morning. We'll take a quick timeout for news, weather, and sports. More with Blake coming up. It is 7:28. 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
11: From the WNAY Newsroom, I'm Greg Hallway. A former candidate for Springfield City Council who pleaded guilty to charges in connection with the drowning of a 7-year-old in foster care was arrested Monday for possession of methamphetamine. Springfield Park District Police arrested 50-year-old David Yankee on Monday night at Carpenter Park. Yankee pleaded guilty in April to endangering the life and health of a child from the March 2024 drowning of Barrett Cochus in a pool at Yankee's home on Winnebago Drive. Yankee is serving 2 years probation as part of that sentence. Christian County Health Department reported West Nile virus was found in mosquitoes collected on Monday in Taylorville. It's the first positive sample of the virus in Christian County this year. No human cases have been reported in Illinois this year. The Christian County Agricultural Fair continues today in Taylorville. Tonight, the Truck and Tractor Pull is the featured event with Brandy Christen Band in the Beer Garden. Friday, Country Stars Gary Allen with Mark Chestnut. And the fair concludes Saturday with the Demolition Derby. More at WMAY.com.
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0: .733, the morning huddle continues. Right now, 55 degrees in the capital city. Here's your News Channel 20 Storm Team forecast from meteorologist Matt Bednar.
14: Another day of comfortable conditions across central Illinois. We'll have a high of 79 degrees this afternoon. We'll start off with the sunshine, but then we'll see some cloud coverage return later on today. Overnight tonight, the cloud coverage will help our temperature stay a little bit more steady. We'll be in the low 60s for early Friday morning, but we can't rule out some showers, and not really anticipating any rumbles of thunder for Friday, but we will have some showers throughout the area all day long. That will likely continue into Friday night and going into early Saturday morning before we dry out and warm up over the weekend. With the News Channel 20 Storm Team forecast, I'm meteorologist Matt Bednar.
0: This is your Morning Huddle Sports Report. The Cubs took an early lead over Detroit last night thanks to Seiya Suzuki.
15: And the 3-2 drilled in the air, deep left field. Get out, that's it, Mazzaronga. Seiya Suzuki with a laser to left, and the Cubs lead 1-0.
0: But Spencer Torkelson would hit a solo home run, and Hao Yu Lee belted a three-run shot off Colin Ray to send the Tigers to a 5-1 win. Ray gave up four runs over five innings. The Cubs' offense were four hit by five Tiger pitchers. Chicago once again trails the Brewers by seven games in the Central race after Milwaukee's 4-3 win over the Mets. The Phillies lost to the Dodgers 9-5. Chicago has a game-and-a-half lead over Philadelphia for the top wildcard spot in the National League. Today is an off day for the Cubs before playing in Pittsburgh tomorrow. Glenwood's Reed Detmers threw 5 1/3 innings against the Cardinals yesterday, allowing just two hits and one run. And the left-hander made just one mistake in his outing.
16: That's smacked to center. Trout on a sprint. Still going, turns, and it's gone. J.J. Weatherholt Montaz hit a solo home run, and the Cardinals have finally broken through. It's 1-0 St. Louis.
0: Audio courtesy of Cardinals TV, St. Louis would beat the Angels 1-0. Hunter Dobbins picked up the victory after tossing 6 shutout innings. The win ended the Cardinals' 4-game losing streak. The Redbirds are back home to play a makeup game with Arizona today at 4:15. The Diamondbacks are a half a game ahead of St. Louis for the National League's number 3 wild card. Michael McGreevy takes the hill for St. Louis. The White Sox held a 3-2 lead over Texas when they got some sixth-inning insurance from Andrew Benintendi.
17: There's a swing and a line drive, base hit to center. Braden will score for the third time. Mydroth on his way to third. He's safe. It's 4-2.
18: Boy, this part of the lineup is getting it done tonight.
0: Benintendi and Chase Mydroth each knocked in 2 runs as the White Sox won at Texas 4-2. The winning pitcher was Anthony Kay, who allowed 2 runs over 5 innings. Sam Antonacci went 0-for-4 at the dish for the Sox. Chicago has sole possession of first place in the AL Central after Cleveland's 10-7 loss to Minnesota. The White Sox are idle today before hosting the Astros tomorrow. The Lucky Horseshoes lost a pair of games to Decatur by scores of 7-3 and 21-11. Springfield is at Robin Roberts Stadium tonight at 6:30 to take on Quincy. For more local scores, highlights, and interviews, log on to channel1450.com.
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0: 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I'm Darren Pritchett. My co-host this morning from our Green Audi studios is Blake Lucas, athletic director, boys basketball coach at Pawnee High School. So what is the secret of success to balancing AD, boys basketball, and having a big family? How do you make it happen?
1: An awesome wife.
0: It always starts there.
1: You know, you hear that. Coaches, it's just a lot of time. It is. And especially in high school, there's always something else with it. You're not just a coach. You're either teaching or, you know, in my case, an administrator as an athletic director. You see more coaches today that aren't in the education field. Which you always hope to have, someone in the building. One, to be around the kids, but I think there's this different element of understanding kids and relationships. But that's it. It's relationships and it's communication. And so I'm thankful. My wife allows me to coach. It is a lot of time, especially in the winter. But it's a year round. We just got done with summer basketball, and for kids that aren't playing a fall sport, you're doing open gyms in the fall. But yeah, I'm so blessed to have Lene. She's an amazing woman, and we have 5 beautiful, healthy children. So the Lord has blessed us beyond measure. And so you do have to balance it, and you put a lot of time watching film, scouting, communicating with other coaches. What gets me in trouble is the extra stuff. We got done with our season, and here I want to go watch the Super Sectional at the Bowl. And so you got to say no to things. It's busy. It's a good busy. You have to put your family first. Lene and the kids come first, and then you want to win basketball games, but at the same time, but it's a job, right? You got to do good at your job. And today, even at the high school level, if you're not winning, then you might not be somewhere long. So,
0: is technology making your job easier as a basketball coach?
1: Ooh, I don't know about that.
0: Just with all the film, now everything can be digital.
1: Yeah, and I'm not that old, but I remember when I started, I was meeting in the Target parking lot to exchange a disc. And, that was not that long ago, 10, 12 years ago. It's hard to believe I'll be, going into my 16th, 17th year as a varsity coach.
0: Wow.
1: Just statistics-wise, right? We have huddle and it's game film, it's statistics, and you're paying more attention to that than you used to, and easier. I don't know. In some ways, maybe more difficult. And we talked in our break there about people not going, and I think technology plays a role in that. You can watch the games online now, which is a good thing for grandma who lives in Iowa or maybe a couple hours away. But I also think it takes away from people coming. It's just easier. So technology's good for some things, it's old school's good too.
0: So with five kids, the older kids, are they into what you do? Do they enjoy going to Pawnee basketball games?
1: They really do. So our oldest, Roslyn, is 11. Leo is 10. Juliet is 8. We have a Vincent is 3. And then our youngest, Naomi, just turned 1.
0: Wow.
1: They do. They love going. Lene gets them all ready. Pawnee blue and red. And, the girls got their bows in. But they do. They like coming and watching. They usually sit right by the bench. And that's something that in my coaching career that's always been something that I haven't taken for granted, my extended family too. My dad was my coach. We grew up going to Gus Mackers. We played in Gus Mackers. And that you learn toughness on those blacktops at those three-on-three tournaments.
0: Boy,
1: in Decatur and Quincy. Yeah. And I'm the fourth of five. I grew up watching my brothers play ball. My oldest brother, Chad, went to Raymond Lincolnwood, still holds the assist record for a game, a season, and a career. My brother, Darren, was a 94 Griffin grad. So he was a sophomore, I think, when Mike Workman and Bill Ananachi were seniors. And so going to the city tournament and that. And then I was an 02 Griffin grad. My younger brother played at Griffin a few years later. He was an 07 grad. So, I mean, those were basketball. We were a sports family. And, my dad was our coach for most of our childhood and different things, especially basketball. And so, it's my sister, one sister, and three brothers are my best friends. And so, it's just a blessing to have them in my life.
0: Couple of years down the line, there could be a Lucas playing boys basketball at Pawnee High School. Are you looking forward to that opportunity?
1: I am. My assistant, TJ Wilson, coached his boys, and I see Neil Alexander coaching his boys and different guys, and I think it's something I am looking forward to. I got to coach his their youth team out at the gym when they were little, both my daughters and my son. Helped coach Leo's fourth and fifth grade Pawnee PYBA team last year, so he likes it. I don't feel like I push him, it's something I'm looking forward to.
0: Blake Lucas is my guest, Pawnee boys basketball coach, joining me here in the Green Audi Studios. I want to go back to something you mentioned in our first segment, your relationship and building the Pawnee Junior High basketball program. Do they learn key parts of what you do in Pawnee varsity basketball at that level? Is that very important to start instilling what Pawnee basketball is all about at that particular age?
1: It's very important. A former player of mine, Zach Brewer, is our eighth grade coach, and his dad, Dave Brewer, is our seventh grade coach. Dave coached at Franklin Middle School for 32 years, so he got to coach guys like Randy Rice and Andre Iguodala.
0: Wow.
1: So just having that experience, and it's fun watching a father and son get to do that together. But Zach played for me at New Berlin. He's an outstanding coach. He believes in what we do. You are so right that it's not just a team, it's a program. And you want those kids at the junior high level, one, growing up wanting to play Pawnee basketball, but two, you want them to believe in the system that we run. You want them to learn some terminology. And I think they're doing the same things we're doing at the high school, maybe just a little watered down level of it.
0: Okay, very good. Okay, so I'm thinking about the way you guys ended the year last year. I would have to think that your kids are very excited about the upcoming season. I mentioned the 11-win improvement from the year before you took over to your first year at Pawnee. Do you sense from the guys over the summertime that they're eager to see what might be ahead of them this year?
1: I think they know, and I think it's different. I don't say a target on our back, but everyone, I think, expects us to be a good basketball team. We've got a lot of key guys returning. I would call probably four of our five starters returning. So they are excited. And what's cool about Pawnee, so last year I think we had an enrollment of 145 in our high school. We had 41 seniors graduate, so only 28 incoming freshmen. So our enrollment's going to be like 128, 130 next year, so wow. Small school. And I bring that up because these kids are and should be playing all the sports. So they're stretched thin. You know, you talk about summer basketball. We had good numbers for our games, but these kids work. They play football. They play travel baseball. So we try to put together a summer program that excites them, gives them exposure, but also you don't want to wear them out because you got to have a chance to be a kid too. But a lot of these kids work, and so, yeah, this summer was good for us just in the fact that we get to add a few more layers, right? To last summer, we did all skills. This year we tried to put a few new sets in, new plays in. That way, when it comes November, it's just almost like a refresher. But yeah, you got to work on your skills. Lifting and shooting are important all year round. But I think the boys are excited. They should be. I'm excited. The staff's excited. And you know, you kind of press pause now, though. You leave them alone. You want them to focus on football or whatever they're doing in the fall. And yeah, we want our kids playing all the sports.
0: One of my favorite questions to ask coaches during the summertime, give me a couple of teams that caught your eye during the summertime. And I've heard a lot of different teams, so you've seen a lot of teams this summer. Can you give me a couple of teams that maybe caught your eye this summer who play right around these parts?
1: Lanphier is going to have a good team. We saw them in a few of our shootouts. Southeast is much improved.
0: Everybody says that.
1: Southeast had two little point guards. They started last year as freshmen. They're now going to be sophomores. Andre Williams is helping out there now, so got to see him. And PJ does a nice job. On the local level, Auburn's always good. They graduate a lot of kids every year, and Seth does such a great job. Yep. They're just going to be good again. I didn't see Williamsville, but Nick's a good buddy, and, man, he does a great job. Williamsville's got athletes up there. Yep. It's a factory. Somebody caught my eye is Calhoun. They beat us in the regional final, and they graduated two or three seniors, but they looked as good as ever. I think they beat Southeast at the Edwardsville shootout, and so they competed with Lanphier. But they're going to be good again. We won't see them on our regular season schedule, but, you know, that's somebody we have our eye on, them, Brown County. Somebody that hopefully we're playing in a regional championship again or a sectional. And so a lot of good teams, a lot of good basketball. And, you got to be on your A game.
0: I've heard a lot about Calhoun this summer. A couple of coaches have mentioned they have been very impressive. And I would assume Staunton's going to be really good again this year.
1: We did. We didn't play Staunton, but we saw them up at the Normal West shootout. They're going to be a 2A powerhouse. Your North Max and teams like that have them on their radar. So Staunton's good. Locks does a good job. And as I like to say, everybody's good.
0: Yeah.
1: Everybody's good. Everybody practices.
0: I'll tell you what, being in 2A this year around these parts is going to be extremely challenging. Now, you're in 1A, but just thinking about everybody that Rochester brings back, we're hearing that SHG is going to be 2A. Williamsville, obviously, is still going to be very, very good. North back, I know they had an injury to one of their players, but they have a great team coming back. So, Coach, my goodness, there's going to be a lot of gray hairs for 2A coaches this year because come March Madness time, it's going to be a real struggle to get through the tournament.
1: And to win, you'd like to win a trophy or tournament each month. You have a Thanksgiving, your Christmas tournament, counties in January. And so for us being 1A, we're still going to see some of those teams. You know, your North Max, your Athens, your Auburn at our Waverly tournament, which is if people don't, a lot of people around here know about the Waverly Tournament, longest standing small school tournament, but it's special. But yeah, then you got to play those teams at county if you want to win a trophy at county. So, yeah, everybody's good. Everybody practices, and you know, it's you got to get your kids to buy in and believe.
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0: 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No play-by-play baseball today. The Cubs and the White Sox both have the day off. We'll have Cubs baseball tomorrow. Cubbies in Pittsburgh to take on the Pirates to open up a weekend series against the surging Buccos. Also, we've got Blake Lucas in studio this morning, co-hosting the Morning Huddle, the AD and boys basketball coach at Pawnee. I want to get some insight from Blake coming up on what makes Pawnee football so good each and every year. So he was around the program, of course, last fall for the first time. So we'll talk about that, the great baseball program, and more as we have Blake in studio here on Sports Radio 92.3 and 1450. 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
12: From ABC News, I'm Sherry Preston. Another round of U.S. attacks on Iran, the 12th straight. This after the president threatened to strike an Iranian bridge or power plant for every ship targeted by Iran in the Strait of Hormuz. ABC's Karen Waugh.
13: Experts say deliberately targeting civilian infrastructure is a potential war crime under international law. And a second vital trade route disrupted. Iran-backed Houthis claiming strikes on two Saudi oil tankers in the Red Sea. Crude oil peaking at more than $95 a barrel Wednesday, up almost 5% from the day before. Regular gas is now averaging $4.06 a gallon.
12: Now, the president threatening, quote, major military punishment if the Iran-backed Houthi rebels attack any more ships. They say they fired on two Saudi oil tankers. First-time applications for unemployment help falling to their lowest level in decades. 187,000 people applying last week. The European Union hitting Google with a $1 billion fine after it said the tech giant broke digital antitrust regulations in how it set up the Google Play Store and Google Search. Protests erupting in Madison, Wisconsin after a deadly encounter between police and a black man who was spotted trying to open car doors carrying a knife and then ran away.
3: Video circulating online, officers appear to be wrestling with the man on the ground before three shots are fired. The man, who has not yet been identified, later died at the hospital.
12: ABC Chief Law and Justice Correspondent Pierre Thomas. Tropical storm Bertha making landfall along the Gulf Coast. Strong winds and flooding, but it could have been worse, says ABC's Victor Okendo in New Orleans.
14: The entire Gulf Coast saw some impacts. That coastal flooding in Florida, Alabama, Mississippi. Louisiana's governor calling it a best-case scenario for the state, but still urging residents to stay prepared as we have a long hurricane season ahead.
12: There was a 5.0 earthquake in the Texas Panhandle today. A little damage, no reports of injury. 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
17: From the WMAY newsroom, I'm Greg Hallbleib, a former candidate for Springfield City Council, pleaded guilty to charges connected to the drowning of a 7-year-old in his foster care, was arrested Monday for possession of methamphetamine. Springfield Park District Police arrested 50-year-old David Yankee on Monday night. He pleaded guilty in April to endangering the life and health of a child for the March 2024 drowning in a pool at Yankee's home on Winnebago Drive. Christian County Agricultural Fair continues today in Taylorville. The Outlaw Truck and Tractor Pull is tonight's featured event. The Brandy Christen Band plays tonight in the Beer Garden. Tomorrow night, country stars Gary Allen and Mark Chestnut are on the stage. A nearly $4 million restoration of the Lincoln Herndon Law Offices in downtown Springfield is complete, according to the Illinois Capital Development Board. The building was constructed in 1840 and is the only remaining location where Abraham Lincoln maintained a law office. More at WMAY.com.
18: All right, Greg, thank you. Now let's get to your News Channel 20 Storm Team forecast. It's 58 degrees on this Thursday morning. Here's meteorologist Matt Bednar.
19: Another day of comfortable conditions across central Illinois. We'll have a high of 79 degrees this afternoon. We'll start off with the sunshine, but then we'll see some cloud coverage return later on today. Overnight tonight, the cloud coverage will help our temperature stay a little bit more steady. We'll be in the low 60s for early Friday morning, but we can't rule out some showers, and not really anticipating any rumbles of thunder for Friday, but we will have some showers throughout the area all day long. That will likely continue into Friday night and going into early Saturday morning before we dry out and warm up over the weekend. With the new Channel 20 Storm Team forecast, I'm meteorologist Matt Bednar.
18: Now it's time for your Morning Huddle Sports Report. Seiya Suzuki's solo home run in the first inning gave the Cubs a 1-0 lead over the Tigers. After Detroit tied the game in the second inning, the Tigers took the lead in the third thanks to Hao Yu Lee.
20: And the pitch swinging on 3-0, and he drives one to deep left center. This ball is going to be a 3-run homer. The number 8 hitter on a 3-0 count had the green light and drills a towering home run over the 368 marker. And the Tigers lead 4-1.
18: Detroit defeated Chicago 5-1. Colin Ray suffered the loss after giving up 4 runs over 5 innings. Milwaukee down the Mets 4-3 to move 7 games ahead of the Cubs in the Central race. The Phillies fell to the Dodgers 9-5, so the Cubs are still a game and a half ahead of Philadelphia for the number 1 wild card spot. The Cubs have the day off today before beginning a weekend series at Pittsburgh tomorrow. Reed Detmers had shut down the Cardinals' bats for 5 innings, allowing just 1 hit. In the sixth inning, J.J. Weatherholt faced the Glenwood product.
20: That smacked to center. Trout on a sprint. Still going, turns, and it's gone. J.J. Weatherholt has hit a solo home run, and the Cardinals have finally broken through. It's 1-0 St. Louis.
18: Audio courtesy of Cardinal TV. That was all the Redbirds would get and need. Hunter Dobbins fired 6 shutout innings to lead the Cardinals to a 1-0 win over the Angels. Riley O'Brien got the final 3 outs for his 26th save. The Cardinals ended their 4-game losing streak despite picking up just 3 base hits. Michael McGreevy starts for the Cardinals at home against Arizona today at 4:15. The Diamondbacks lead the Cardinals by a half a game for the National League's final wild card spot. The White Sox Chase Meidroth broke a 1-1 tie with the Rangers in the 4th inning.
20: A pitch, base hit to right. Murakami scores. Chase has a couple of go-ahead RBIs. One he pulled to left. This one to right. He's 2-for-2, and it's 2-1 White Sox.
2: Why not step up and be the man for the night?
18: Meidroth and Andrew Benintendi both drove in 2 runs, leading the White Sox to a 4-2 win at Texas. Anthony Kay earned the Sox victory with a 5-inning 2-run performance. Sam Antonacci went 0-for-4 at the plate for Chicago. The Sox are a game ahead of the Guardians for first place in the AL Central after Cleveland lost to Minnesota 10-6. Today is an off day for the White Sox. Tomorrow, Chicago will host Houston. The Lucky Horseshoes lost a doubleheader to Decatur by scores of 7-3 and 21-11. Springfield is back home to take on Quincy tonight at 6:30. 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
18: It is 9 minutes after 8 o'clock. Welcome back to the Morning Huddle. Third and final hour for this Thursday morning. We've got the Dan Patrick Show coming up at 9 a.m. The Press Box this afternoon. It's a Jim Rupert, Dan Rourke day on the Press Box from 4 until 6 o'clock here on Springfield's Sports Voice. Good morning, Darren Pritchett with you. Blake Lucas, AD, boys basketball coach at Pawnee High School, is my co-host this morning on the program. It's great to have you in studio, Coach, and you got to experience being a part of Pawnee High School for the first time last year, entering year number 2, and it was another great year for Pawnee athletics. The year before, you think about Pawnee baseball, first ever Pawnee athletic team to make it to state. They brought home a trophy, and I'll never forget, Coach, being there. I think I was calling maybe the SHG game, but I was just a fan for the Pawnee game. Number one, the turnout of the community was incredible. I think the bank could have been robbed that day. The town was empty. And number two, to see the joy of the fans' faces. They took a 1-0 lead, I think, in the first inning, and Father McGivney was the dominant 1A team. But it was like they were winning the World Series. And I'll never forget the passion of those Pawnee fans that day.
0: It's a special place. They still got, you know, small town life. There's probably 15 bikes just thrown down in front of the school in the morning, not chained up. But they love their town. It's a special place. It's a clean, quaint community. And that run by the baseball team, I had just got hired in April as the AD, so I wasn't on officially, but kind of got to be a part of that. And Coach Chris Henneman is, he's become, he always jokes like, well, you're my boss. I said, no, you're my boss, Chris. You've been here 30 years. But what a program. And he's got a lot of former players and his boys helping him coach. And so to see them make that state run was really, really special. And like you said, the whole town is there. There's a lot of people who love Pawnee. And so I like to joke, I'm the new guy in town. We just want to carry on the traditions. It's they've still got an old school mentality, but it's a special, special place. And it's been a lot of fun. And we hope the best is yet to come. But yeah, I've got to see, kind of have a front row seat to the ins and outs of the baseball program. They put a lot of time into it. They have a lot of, we talked technology earlier. They've got some technology things for their hitting and stuff that is pretty unique to our area. I know they had some kids from coming hitting from, like somewhere from Chatham. I said, they don't have that at Chatham. So they put a lot of time into it. Chris has been there a long time. I think he just finished his 30th year as head coach, went into the Hall of Fame last year. And so someone I look up to, someone I call a friend. And, as the AD, you want to bring hopefully some new ideas and some momentum and, people, hiring of coaches. But you also want to hold on to those old values and the traditions. Right. So we're hoping to do that. I'm thankful to be there. And just I love Pawnee.
18: I love the fact that they named the field after Chris. Special people get remembered for a long time, and that's got to be the ultimate honor for a coach.
0: Yeah, it was special to him. Had his family there. Chris is the oldest or second oldest of 12 kids. His mom there, and his beautiful wife Sarah, and their three boys. So it was a special day. It was a nice event. And you're right. To have a field named after you, you got to be doing something right.
18: And then Pawnee football. I've not had the opportunity to watch 8-man football in person, but I think my first game needs to be at Pawnee because Josh Talley and Pawnee football, they're doing some amazing things right now, Blake. So your first opportunity to be around the football program, as a coach yourself, what stood out about being around Josh and that program?
0: 8-man, it's still football. They're out there hitting. Josh coming from Glenwood and was a good player, played at Monmouth, just to see how organized he is and how the kids want to play for him. We have a co-op with Lincolnwood, which is my hometown stomping grounds. So we get 5-6 kids from there. The 8-man was new to me. I went to Griffin and then being the AD at New Berlin and the Sangamo, but 8-man's fun. There's a lot of space on the field. Essentially, you're taking out two of the down linemen and one skill player. It's still football. They're out there hitting. It's fast pace. And Josh does an awesome job. He's got a great staff. And mostly what I've seen is just the kids that want to wear that jersey and put that helmet on and play for Pawnee. So there's a lot of that pride in the football program. Traditionally, even before 8-man, I think this is probably our 8th, 9th year Pawnee's been an 8-man. But they had a good program for a long time. They were, the old Prairie State. They were making the playoffs most years. So football is big there. The kids grow up wanting to play football. Today's their last day of youth camp this week. So, Josh coming from Glenwood and coaching there and having that pedigree. They know a few things about football at Glenwood, and so he played for you know, Coach Rourke, I think. And so, yeah, just blessed to have Josh. He's a young coach, a great guy, and he and his beautiful wife are getting ready to have their first baby. So
1: awesome.
0: Yeah, front row seat at what 8-man looks like in Pawnee football. And I think what's cool, too, is I get to go to these 8-man meetings, and it's truly small-town life. Like, all these small towns get together, and so it's unique in that. But you also get to interact with some people from different communities. You know, we play Martinsville and Oblong and towns that I just really wasn't too familiar with before. So that's been fun.
18: So compared to 11-man football, just in your 1 year of watching 8-man, offensively, is it more of a running game? Is it more of a passing game? Or is it kind of more balanced than maybe I'm expecting? I guess I'm imagining the field being more wide open. I'm just thinking the passing game could be electric.
0: It can be. And we had really a special three-year starter in Caden Ward, who graduated. He's the all-time 8-man passing yard record holder. He got that accolade last year. So we threw the ball a lot. The year before I got to Pawnee, they had a running back in Carson Wart, who was a stud. And so they mix it up. But, yeah, we throw the ball a lot. It's an open field. It's a little more fast-paced and high-scoring. So it's a little different, but it's also football.
18: Yeah, and I'm assuming a lot of guys play both ways.
0: Yeah, they do. You know, our numbers have been right around high 30s, 40s,
1: okay,
0: which is a lot for 8-man. Some of these teams only have, you know, maybe 18 or 20 kids on the sideline, so our numbers have been good, and so we want to keep it that way. But, yeah, you know, you use your athleticism, and regardless, you find ways to win. And we did. We mixed it up last year. We threw the ball a lot. Caden was a heck of a quarterback, and you know, eager to see this year. I think Ty Lederbrandt, who's our point guard, is slated to take over the quarterback role. But Hudson Wart and Lucas Size are names that are probably going to be running the football, and Ty will be throwing to guys like Gavin Greer and Lucas and Jace Jankowski and Torsten Palestina. So just excited. They're getting ready to go, and like I said, youth camp this week. Next week they're going to the Monmouth team camp. So excited to see what our boys can do this fall.
18: And I guess week one in 29 days, away we go.
0: Don't say that. That's right around the corner.
18: Does that scare you?
0: Yeah,
18: as an AD?
0: School's starting. And another thing I'll say is our facility for a you know, a small school, whether it be 1A or for an 8-man, we've got an incredible football facility. And you know, our school board cares about sports. Our community cares about sports. So you know, it's our job as coaches and as kids to put the time in and buy into our programs and what we're doing, and hopefully give the Pawnee faithful something to cheer about.
18: And it looks like the season opener is against Unity Christian Mount Pulaski on a Saturday, the 22nd.
0: Yep. All yep. Right. Yep. Unity. You know, we get to play Metro East Lutheran. The Kincaid Pawnee game is always a big one, rivalry. I think it's week 8 this year, a Saturday night.
18: Mm-hmm.
0: Over at Kincaid, which is a quaint little facility if you've never been there. But yeah, it's just it's exciting. I know the boys are gearing up. I was at school in the evening last week, and they were getting ready for a film session. So they put a lot of time into it, as they should. And so the success is no coincidence.
18: Blake Lucas is my co-host here on the program this morning. Just personal experience as a dad, I was around a high school program that really didn't like any of their players to play other sports.
0: Mm.
18: Now, this was a school with 3,600 students, so I guess you can have that attitude. If you don't want to be just a one-sport athlete, I can get somebody else to take your spot.
0: Sure.
18: I think that's a horrible way of thinking, but there are some coaches, hopefully very few, that think that way. I'd love to hear your philosophy as the AD and boys basketball coach at Pawnee when it comes to your students being multi-sport athletes.
0: Well, we have to have them playing multiple sports. We just have to. And, you know, I think even at a bigger school, kids should be playing all the sports. I think it makes you better in the – let's say football is your thing. I still think playing basketball or baseball or on the female side, let's say softball is your best sport or your favorite sport. You know, I think individually it's good for you to play those other sports.

0: yeah, we encourage our kids to play sports, and that becomes sticky in the summertime, right? Because we're all vying for contact days, and so we talked earlier. You gotta let them be kids too, but you gotta try to install what you want and get them to participate and be there to grow their individual skills, but also the team concepts. But then you also want them to share. And so as coaches, you got to be flexible. You know, you're focused on your sport. But, yeah, we encourage and we need our kids playing all the sports.
1: What about girls athletics at Pawnee High School? What are the sports that are offered at Pawnee? And are you getting good numbers right now?
0: So we just graduated a special group of senior girls. They were really solid in everything they did, and they played everything, and they were a tight-knit group. But yeah, we offer volleyball. We got a new volleyball coach. She's a 17 Glenwood grad. Her name is Sarah Bingenheimer.
1: Okay.
0: And we've been really impressed with her and what she's done so far this summer. And just going to be a good coach. And then we offer ladies basketball in the winter, and we co-op with Lutheran and Calvary. We got a new coach there too. Tariq Turan is his name. Tariq's a longtime official in the area. And he's got two girls that play D2, one's still playing D2 mm-hmm. college basketball. So we're excited to have Tariq. I've just heard a lot of good feedback from the girls and the families about the energy there. And then, you know, our girls' softball is kind of our major sports, but we have track in the spring. Our girls can play golf in the fall at Raymond Lincolnwood.
1: Nice.
0: And then we started a new co-op with ladies' soccer at Auburn last spring. And so... you know, school size, you want your kids to be able to participate and offer them things, but you don't want to stretch yourselves thin either. But yeah, obviously numbers are an issue. We had to co-op. We've had a co-op with Lutheran and Calvary in girls basketball for 4 or 5 years, I think. We might be going into our fifth or sixth year. But numbers are lower, so we need the girls participating.
1: I remember at my high school there was one day a year in which the guys or the gals that were students could drive their tractor to school, which was a sight in the parking lot. And I come from Bernard County. There's a lot of corn and soybeans in that county. So at Pawnee, do you ever see an Alice Chalmer or a John Deere drive up to school?
0: It's a rural. I had a kid tell me, I don't know if I want to play basketball, coach, because I want to hunt. I'm like, well, what if we let you go hunt? You know, we'll skip a Saturday practice so you can go do that. So, yeah, we still got our blue collar rural roots. A lot of kids mowing and baling hay. And
1: I love it. That's fantastic. So it sounds like you're absolutely loving your time at Pawnee.
0: I can
1: hear the enthusiasm in your voice.
0: Yeah. Why wouldn't you? You gotta love what you do. And love where you're at. And really, over the years, you know, family first, but my faith has grown, and you just want to love on people and pour into people and hopefully do the right thing. And people need love. People need loved on and supported. And so school and, you know, academics and education-based athletics, they're an important part of young people's lives. And no, we're not pushing out a lot of D1 athletes or, you know, professional athletes, but you learn a lot of life lessons that life's not about you. It's about being on a team and working with people. And so Pawnee has been great to me. Hope to be there a long time. And
1: awesome.
0: The best is yet to come for us.
1: And just a little side note, as an Illini fan, I love that you're still the Indians. I miss Chief Illini Wick. So the fact you're still the Indians, you see the Chief logo, I love that.
0: It's pretty cool, isn't it?
1: I do.
0: Yeah, there was some threat, like just actually before last year, like they were hesitant on us buying, uniforms with Indians on it because there was some legislation going in. But, I don't know. I would say it's an honor for those people. It's recognizing them. And Pawnee is a Native American name and tribe. So, yeah, if anything, it's honoring. It
1: keeps the name alive.
0: So
1: love it.
0: Go Indians.
1: That's right. Blake Lucas is our guest coming up in our final segment with Coach. Let's look ahead to the upcoming basketball season. Does he know his opponent for the Capital City Shootout that we put on? I learned one of the matchups from one of the coaches, the other day. So I'll find out from you. Maybe we'll have breaking news. You know who your opponent is. We'll check out the non-conference schedule and more as Coach Lucas continues on the morning huddle. It's 8:26.

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8: Boy, this seems to be all about the weather. Today is hot enough for you, Day.
9: Yeah.
8: Okay, I love that. It's also the anniversary of the first U.S. swimming school opening back in 1827. Two of the pupils included John Quincy Adams and Jan James Audubon.
9: Yeah.
8: Is that crazy?
9: Yeah.
8: We're liking to include you, though. Come on in and see us at Green Toyota Volkswagen Audi. 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Here to tell you more is Casey Lane.
9: And here's another one. 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So come on in and see us and take a test drive today.
8: That's right. And credit-wise, on this anniversary, if you've been treading water, we can help. 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It doesn't matter. Sometimes bad things happen to good people. We understand that. 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
9: We're all in this together.
10: My newsroom, I'm Greg Hallblatt. A former candidate for Springfield City Council who pleaded guilty to charges in connection with the drowning of a 7-year-old in foster care was arrested Monday for possession of methamphetamine. Springfield Park District Police arrested 50-year-old David Yankee on Monday night at Carpenter Park. Yankee pleaded guilty in April to endangering the life and health of a child for the March 2024 drowning of Barrett Cochus in a pool at Yankee's home on Winnebago Drive. Yankee is serving 2 years probation as part of that sentence. Christian County Health Department reported West Nile virus was found in mosquitoes collected on Monday in Taylorville. It's the first positive sample of the virus in Christian County this year. No human cases have been reported in Illinois this year. The Christian County Agricultural Fair continues today in Taylorville. Tonight, the Truck and Tractor Pull is the featured event with Brandy Christen Band in the Beer Garden. Friday, Country Stars Gary Allen with Mark Chestnut. And the fair concludes Saturday with the Demolition Derby. 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
13: 8:31. The morning huddle continues. It's 60 degrees in the capital city, and Matt Bednar has your forecast.
14: Another day of comfortable conditions across central Illinois. We'll have a high of 79 degrees this afternoon. We'll start off with the sunshine, but then we'll see some cloud coverage return later on today. Overnight tonight, the cloud coverage will help our temperature stay a little bit more steady. We'll be in the low 60s for early Friday morning, but we can't rule out some showers and not really anticipating any rumbles of thunder for Friday, but we will have some showers throughout the area all day long. That will likely continue into Friday night and going into early Saturday morning before we dry out and warm up over the weekend. With the new Channel 20 Storm Team forecast, I'm meteorologist Matt Bednar.
13: This is your Morning Huddle Sports Report. The Cubs took an early lead over Detroit last night thanks to Seiya Suzuki.
15: And the 3-2 drilled in the air, deep left field. Get out, that's it, Mazzaronga. Seiya Suzuki with a laser to left, and the Cubs lead 1-0.
13: But Spencer Torkelson would hit a solo home run, and Hao Yuli belted a three-run shot off Colin Ray to send the Tigers to a 5-1 win. Ray gave up four runs over five innings. The Cubs' offense were four hit by five Tiger pitchers. Chicago once again trails the Brewers by seven games in the Central race after Milwaukee's 4-3 win over the Mets. The Phillies lost to the Dodgers 9-5. Chicago has a game-and-a-half lead over Philadelphia for the top wildcard spot in the National League. Today is an off day for the Cubs before playing in Pittsburgh tomorrow. Glenwood's Reed Detmers threw 5 1/3 innings against the Cardinals yesterday, allowing just two hits and one run. And the left-hander made just one mistake in his outing.
2: That smacked to center. Trout on a sprint. Still going, turns, and it's gone. J.J. Weatherholt has hit a solo home run, and the Cardinals have finally broken through. It's 1-0 St. Louis.
13: Audio courtesy of Cardinals TV, St. Louis would beat the Angels 1-0. Hunter Dobbins picked up the victory after tossing six shutout innings. The win ended the Cardinals' four-game losing streak. The Redbirds are back home to play a makeup game with Arizona today at 4:15. The Diamondbacks are a half a game ahead of St. Louis for the National League's number three wild card. Michael McGreevy takes the hill for St. Louis. The White Sox held a 3-2 lead over Texas when they got some sixth-inning insurance from Andrew Benintendi.
6: There's a swing and a line drive base hit to center. Braden will score for the third time. Mydroth on his way to third. He's safe. It's 4-2.
16: Boy, this part of the lineup is getting it done tonight.
13: Benintendi and Chase Mydroth each knocked in two runs as the White Sox won at Texas 4-2. The winning pitcher was Anthony Kay, who allowed two runs over five innings. Sam Antonacci went 0-for-4 at the dish for the Sox. Chicago has sole possession of first place in the AL Central after Cleveland's 10-7 loss to Minnesota. The White Sox are idle today before hosting the Astros tomorrow. The Lucky Horseshoes lost a pair of games to Decatur by scores of 7-3 and 21-11. Springfield is at Robin Roberts Stadium tonight at 6:30 to take on Quincy. For more local scores, highlights, and interviews, log on to channel1450.com.
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13: From our Green Audi studios, the Morning Huddle continues. Darren Pritchett with Blake Lucas, AD and boys basketball coach at Pawnee High School. So as I mentioned to start the program, the year before Blake took over, the basketball program won eight games, an 11-win improvement last year, going 19-14 and losing a heartbreaker in the regional final to Hardin-Calhoun, 63-61. So now we're ready for year number two, and I think you kind of mentioned this earlier, that there's expectations that you guys should be good this year, and I'll have to admit, when I think Pawnee basketball, I'm thinking, yeah, they're going to be a lot better this year. So, Blake, give me a little rundown, the key parts of your roster that's coming back this year, ready to build on that 19-win season.
19: So, a couple returning seniors who either started or started at some games or at some points of the season last year, and Ryder Smith and Randy Shutt. Ryder's got a big body. Kind of game reminds me a little bit of Dirk Nowitzki. Kind of just good. Randy Shutt's a good shooter, really good shooter. Kind of a small forward or a shooting guard on the wing. Lucas Size is coming back. He'll be a senior, and he didn't play a lot of varsity time last year, but really impressed us this summer. And he's a catcher on the baseball team, a receiver, hoping to play some college football, and so looking for him to play a big role. And then our incoming juniors are a talented group. I think we'll start with our point guard, Ty Liederbrandt. A lot of Liederbrandts down in Pawnee, a family name there, and just a sound kid. His mom, Becky, keeps the book for us and drives the bus, and she was a heck of a player back in her day. Played at Lincoln Land, and I think had some opportunities to go play at Bradley and such. But yeah, just a really Ty's a dog. He is a true point guard. You know, our best defender, and just a great player. Gavin Greer is a big body. Gavin is an athlete. He's a baseball first kid, but plays football and basketball, and he's a dude.
20: Kid with the blonde hair.
19: Gavin is a dude. He's a big body. Yeah. He'll be playing above the rim this year, and you know, this summer he would just get a rebound and he'd go coast to coast. And Gavin is a beast. He is a big kid. And then also in that class, a kid named Jace Jankowski, and Jace has got court savvy. He's got things you can't teach. Just smooth and kind of sees the game. And he's kind of a 6'2", linky guard, can handle the ball. But, man, Jace is a good player. He was first-team all-conference last year. And so those three will be juniors with a couple seniors. And then we're looking for a couple sophomores to step up. And, you know, they didn't play a lot of varsity minutes last year. But I'd say that's the one thing, right? We got a lot of guys back, but if we had a room for improvement, we just need some depth. You know, you always got to account for, you know, a long season, some injuries and stuff. But yeah, just adding some depth and development. And but we got a good core coming back. And as I say this, you know, as I talk about these guys, they're good players, but man, they're great kids. And I know all coaches say that, right? He's a better kid, but they are great kids. Yeah. And they're fun, and they represent our school well, and they represent their families well. And so, to be honest, I am proud to be their coach.
20: That's awesome. You mentioned earlier you challenged this team with a very aggressive summer schedule, playing a lot of bigger schools. Are we going to see that in the non-conference schedule this year, more challenges for Pawnee?
19: Yep, we got a few new games or new opponents. You mentioned we get the opportunity to play again at the 1450 shootout downtown at the BOS. And as we like to joke, we're going to take the kids to the big city. but I got to play at the convention center, was what it's called then, in the city tournament. It's a unique opportunity for our boys. And this year, our opponent will be the North Mac Panthers. And North Mac is, they won the Waverly Holiday Tournament last year. They lost to QND in a regional final. QND ended up going to state, and North Mac's got everybody back. They had no seniors on their roster last year. Connor Beer will be entering his second year.
20: Mm-hmm.
19: Such a good coach, detail oriented, and just gets kids to play hard. They have a lot of talent, and they're well coached. So, we don't shy away from a challenge, and so. We kind of invited Connor and his team to play us at the convention center, and that's going to be a big-time matchup. And, you know, growing up in Farmersville, Gerard and Verdon were right down the road, and right down the road from Pawnee, too. So I always joke with Kevin, you know, you want a good game, but you also want people in the seats.
20: Yeah.
19: And North Mac has a great following. They're people there care about. So really looking forward to a Pawnee-North Mac matchup at the convention center.
20: You're the perfect guy to ask this question. As a player at the old convention center, you've coached in the convention center. We added up the numbers. Last year in the shootout, the field goal percentages were really, really down.
19: Yeah.
20: I think it was like 31%, and the three-point shooting was obviously down from that. Is it just one of those places with the backdrop? Is it a difficult transition for high school players?
19: It is. It's real. It's the depth perception, right? Usually in a high school gym, that the basket or the rim is hanging on a wall or close to it.
20: Mm-hmm.
19: So, yeah, it's different. I think kids just aren't used to it. You don't get to practice there. And so still a unique opportunity, right? You're not going to shy away from that because maybe your percentages are going to be down. But it's different. It's different. It's a different backdrop. But also something you want to get used to, that if you make a long run in the postseason, you're going to be playing in venues like that. The closest high school gym I can think of in our area would be like the Bowl. The Bowl doesn't have a similar backdrop, not quite as big as the convention center.
20: Mm-hmm.
19: But it's a really cool opportunity for our kids, and we don't take it for granted. And so we want to give hopefully the fans a good game and also put some people in the seats for Kevin.
20: So it's special to the players getting to be in that shootout?
19: Oh, yeah. Oh, yeah, I think so. Our kids last year, you're down in the locker room, and it almost feels like a college or a professional venue. And so, yeah, it's special, and they treat you special. You know, they feed you, and yeah, it's I don't say once in a lifetime opportunity, but it's a unique opportunity for our kids, and we don't take it for granted.
20: But yet, I think it's so special playing in your gym. You mentioned you watched Hoosiers the other night with one of your kids, and that's one of those gyms that makes you feel like it would have been a gym that some of the Hickory Huskers would have played in back in the day.
19: Yeah, Don Smart Jesse Gymnasium's fun. One of my brothers said, when I got the job, they get new lights because it used to be dark and dingy. But yeah, with the stage, the band's on the stage. And, I had people tell me there's more people they saw in that gym last year than they had in 15 or so years. So, it's a special little quaint gym. We still got the wood bleachers on the mm-hmm. one side. It's a cool place, a great place to watch a game. And, looking forward to it. The other game I'll bring up is we got the boys in the Riverton shootout. The Riverton, you're honored to do things like that because that's a big-time shootout. I think you're probably going on 30 years of that, but, early February, mid-February, that shootout's been going on, and, to be invited to that is special to us. So we don't know our opponent yet. They pair up the pairings like 2 weeks before, try mm-hmm. to pair you with someone of your ability, but that's something we're real excited about, too. And so, I like shootouts. A lot of coaches don't. Sometimes you lose a home game or a home and away to do that. But I think it just gives you some exposure that you're not used to. And so we're excited to be in the Riverton shootout as well.
20: I know as a coach, and you hope your players treat every game as the same, but there are just some games that are a little different, maybe like the one you're talking about against North Mac in our shootout. But sitting in the locker room before starting the Waverly Holiday Tournament, is there a little different feel in the locker room knowing how historic this tournament is and just how much fun it is?
19: There's no doubt about it.
20: Really?
19: And the people who haven't been accustomed to Waverly, they maybe just don't know. But it's a lot of pomp and circumstance and tradition. Just the seed meeting. We still meet in person at Verdemaze, which is the local restaurant. We seed and we fellowship and we have a good time with coaches. But that tournament means a lot to a lot of people. The history, the program, the records they keep track of. I think this is the 75th year, or maybe last year was the 75th year. So one of the longest standing, if not the longest standing small school tournament in Illinois. And Waverly just loves basketball, right? Waverly, Franklin area, those people love basketball over there. So they do a nice job over there. And, you're thankful to be a part of it. And it is. It's special. The gym's packed at 9 a.m. for the first game and packed the hole. And so, just thankful to be a part of it. I think if you aren't used to it, maybe you don't know why it's so special. But if you haven't been there, go over and watch a game or two. And it's truly a neat experience.
20: Brian Cuffell co-hosted the show a couple of weeks ago. Of course, just retired as one of the terrific high school basketball officials. I said the key for him and any official in that gymnasium, don't have anyone with size 13 shoes standing where they do to watch the game along the sideline, because that can cause some real difficulties. I would assume as a coach, you haven't tripped over anyone yet, right?
19: Yeah, so you got to take a chair out from the bench to throw the ball in. Funny you bring
20: That's
19: up
20: awesome.
19: Brian. I thought of Brian and Kurt pulling into town today. Just coming into Spalding, Riverton area. That's their stomping grounds. And we're going to miss Brian.
20: Yes, we are.
19: I have a feeling we'll still be involved. He'll still be involved somehow. But, man, what great guys and do so much for kids in the game.
20: Are you looking forward to the shot clock?
19: Yeah. Yeah, I am. I think there's going to be some issues with the kind of management of it since we
20: Agreed.
19: Don't have video review and stuff. But I am. We played this summer with it. We've played in shootouts and some things in the past couple years with it. I would say this summer, you can't even tell it's there. I mean, maybe three or four possessions in, let's say, 15 games this summer, I remember a shot clock violation for us. But, Yeah, you adjust. I think it's going to be fun. Maybe a little faster paced game. I will say that this summer, playing with the shot clock every game, it is going to be even more of a defensive oriented game than it was before. And there's just going to be that many more possessions on both sides of the ball. But I think, we believe in defense anyway, but I think that's what stuck out to me this summer. It's going to be for us even more of a defensive oriented game, than it was before because of the shot clock.
20: With the shot clock running down, you as a coach, are you going to be more decisive in calling out something in the final 10 seconds, or is it based upon, hey, we prepped you for this moment, now go execute?
19: I think both. I think it could be a more of a set-oriented game. So early in my career, we ran a lot of sets. As the years went on, I mentioned motion offense earlier, just moving the ball side to side and playing together. So I have a feeling that, in my head, it's going to be more of a set-oriented game. You're going to be running a lot of sets, but yeah, you come down, you're moving the ball, you're trying to get a good shot, trying to get the best shot available. But when that shot clock gets to 10, 12, I think you're going to see a lot of teams get into a quick set and try to get a shot they want. But to bring your point, you got to do both, right? Someone told me once that you practice your set plays 80% of your time, 80% of your time in practice, and only score out of them 20%. And you only practice your motion or your regular, non-structured offense 20% of your time, but you score 80%. And everyone's so well scouted now.
20: Yeah.
19: Everybody knows our sets. We know everybody's sets. You got to be able to do both. You got to be able to improvise, and you got to be able to run your stuff and know it, but you also got to just be able to make plays.
20: I think I called 3 or 4 Pawnee games last year, and it was a lot of fun, and I can't wait to do it again this year. Maybe I'll be calling your game in the shootout. I know I'll be calling a Sangamon County tournament game featuring Pawnee, but I'm hoping we make the trip back to Pawnee this year. That was a lot of fun last spring, winter.
19: You got pizza, too.
20: I did. And you know what? Your band is very good.
19: Yeah.
20: Because they were 3 feet from me. They were outstanding. Outstanding. Coach, thanks for coming in this morning. Always great to talk to you. Thanks for doing this.
19: It was fun. And, I'm honored to be here. And anytime you can plug your school and your community and your kids. Just thankful to be here. Appreciate the invite. And it was a lot of fun, Darren.
20: Good to be with you, Blake. Thank you, Coach, so much. It is 850 Sports Radio 92.3 and 1450.

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1: The action is nonstop. It is loud. And it is 3 hours.
0: Dan brings you the biggest guests and best interviews in the world of sports.
1: All right, so Vincent Goodwill, I like Walker Kessler. Are the Lakers better today than they were a month ago?
3: They sacrificed a lot to go get him. They have no more draft assets. They don't have any more money, significant money. So this better work. Luka was not their plan.
1: Yeah.
3: Luka fell into their lap. They didn't have a plan. And I don't think that this team is anything more than perhaps a second-round team, which they were this year with LeBron James. It may just not be their year, at least until they get more resources.
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1: Hour two on this Thursday. Big-time movie star Matt Damon will join us in about 20 minutes from now. Stat of the day, as always, brought to you by Panini America, the official trading cards of the program. This week on Sunday Night Baseball, Ben Rice, who's one of my favorite players, and the Yankees go to Philadelphia to take on the Phillies. That'll be on NBC and Peacock. You can watch this program on Peacock. Thank you if you're watching this morning. NFL training camps opening up, and there are certain teams that show up at different times. 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Everybody's going to show up for that first day. There's an official day of training camps. And, of course, you have the Hall of Fame game coming up as well. 877-3DP-SHOW. 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Twitter handle @DPShow. Fritzy's here. Dylan's here. Marv, Paulie, yours truly in the back room, guys. I've been gone from ESPN for 20 years now. I'm asked a lot of times about things that are going on at ESPN. And I always say, I don't know. Now, I have some friends who are still there. I talk to them. But for the most part, I kind of leave ESPN, you know, up in Bristol, Connecticut. Had a wonderful 18 years there. So when somebody reaches out and said, hey, what do you think of the firings at ESPN? Well, I don't know how to comment on that other than, you know, I hated to see Carl Ravitch after 33 years. Even Tom Pelissero, who just got from the NFL Network, came over there. You know, there's a lot of people who lost jobs, and I hate seeing that in the industry. The only thing that I would say is show dignity to those people in how you let them go. That's all. It can't happen that Carl Ravitch is contacted by somebody wanting a comment. 33 years, and that's how it ends? Show dignity. Give them that dignity. And Ryan Clark is on NFL Live. Hey, it's about to break. It's about to break. Let's break the news to you right now in real time. If you get to the point where you know that you're not going to keep them, then contact them right away. Not wait. Not wait till somebody gets on set. Not somebody from a website is going to contact Carl Ravitch. Give them the dignity they deserve, not somebody calling you and saying, hey, can you comment on you being let go after 33 years? That, to me, that really bothered me. Because you can be better than that. You know, it's a tough conversation to have. Bring them in. Call them. Go see them. Zoom with them. Like 33 years and you find out from somebody else other than your boss. That's a shame. I felt really bad for Carl Ravitch. He's had a great run. But that's not how you should be told that your services are no longer needed here. Give them dignity so they can prepare. And maybe that they'll get out in front of it. Ryan Clark is told during a commercial break. He's the one that says, reportedly, am I done? Yeah, you're done. Like, that's it. And then you walk out of the building. I would have said, look, I'm a professional. I'm finishing the show. I promise I won't say anything. That was always what happened when people were let go or they left for other jobs. They immediately took you off the air because they thought you might go on SportsCenter, ESPN outlets and say something. And that's why as soon as it was announced, you're ushered out the door. But yeah, I felt bad about that. But the other, look, it's not the ESPN that I worked at or grew up with being a part of. But they're very successful in how they do it. But I would tell people, if you're going to go into this business, it's hard to go into the business and say, that is going to be my job forever. I would encourage you to be open-minded, have your head on a swivel, that chances are it won't be your last job. I think it's important to have relationships. Keep the relationships, because it's a real small world that we work in. Somebody who knows somebody who knows somebody. Mike Golic just went back to ESPN Radio. I wouldn't be surprised if he does a cameo on Get Up. I mean, I would do that. Skip Bayless, they might be bringing him back. Rich Eisen came back. It's a small world. There's only a couple of big-time players in this with the networks. But don't go into it thinking, like I did, I thought I would retire at ESPN. And look, I chose to leave, but I didn't like what was happening. And I knew that it was time to go. I got complacent. I didn't think the product was good. I was stale. SportsCenter was stale. I didn't see eye to eye with my boss. And it was time to go. And somebody younger should have been stepping in. But if you go into this business, just understand, I had a friend, Gus Ramsey, who I think is the best coordinating producer who ever worked at ESPN. And he headed up my broadcasting school. That's how much I thought of Gus. He got let go because he was too good. He made too much money. Like, you get to a certain point where there's a glass ceiling. Like, imagine that. You're over 50. You've worked hard. Hey, you make too much money. We got to let you. I mean, it's a salary dump. And that's what these layoffs are. And look, I'll always be beholden to ESPN. They gave me an opportunity. Without them, I'm not here. I just want them to remember the people, and they are people, and be fair to them. Allow them to walk out with their head high as you can allow them to do that. And I don't know if Carl Ravitch is able to say that today. You embarrassed him. Ryan Clark, you embarrassed him. Cam Newton seemed okay with it. He's got other things. David Lloyd. David Lloyd is there every single day. And one of the nicest persons that you ever meet, you know? He probably made too much money. So if you're going into this business, just understand, ESPN's not the end all. NBC's not the end all. Fox, because you might think it is, but it won't be. It's really, really rare that you're able to go wire to wire, or you're going to be there for 15 or 20 years. I mean, for every Reese Davis, there's, you know, tens, if not, you know, 20, 30 anchors got kicked to the curb. And, you know, it might happen to Reese one day. So it's a crazy business. It's a wonderful business. And how you treat your people. It's easy to treat you well when you're doing well. You got to make a tough decision. Okay. I went through that with NBC, with Football Night in America and the Olympics. Tough decision. All right. Decision made. Say it to people's faces. Yeah, Paulie.
5: I just wanted to, we were talking about this while you were doing this. You said you're at ESPN for 18 years, right?
1: Yeah.
5: You've now been away from ESPN longer than you were at ESPN, if my math is right.
1: Yeah. Yeah.
5: That's a surreal thought. I hadn't thought about that. None of us had thought about that.
1: Yeah. I've said it before. Been here 20 years doing this. I was there for 18 years. All right. And I have good things to say about a lot of people that work there. I don't know most of the people who are working there. And the product is different. It's changed. It's okay. It's, you know, I was there at the right time. And I benefited greatly from that. Those who went back, good for you. Because they realized, Rich Eisen, NFL Network, they're closing up shop. You want to jump on board? Yes. And he's done well. Mike Golic, He was with DraftKings and FanDuel, I think. And now all of a sudden, jobs are lost. Hey, you want to come back? Yes. And no, I was never asked to come back, just so you know. I would not have come back because I have a great job here. And I'm my own boss, and I have the people who I truly trust in doing what we're doing. But I don't begrudge anybody. If you go back to a job or you got, you know, unceremoniously kicked to the curb. You know, Mike Golic, let go. Rich Eisen, let go, not renewed. All right, you got, you know, bad blood. You'll get over it. You know, still, you got a job. It's survival of the fittest. Okay. But I wanted to say that because I did have two media outlets that wanted to know what I thought. And I said, you know what? I'll say it on my show. I'm not going to say it because I don't know the situations with Ryan or Carl or how much money they're making or any of those things. But just dignity. That's all. Pride. Let me feel good about. And it took me a long time to feel good about ESPN again, by the way they treated me when I left the first couple of years. And I thought, man, they are petty. I'm nobody. But I was somebody. I just didn't realize how important that was. They didn't want me to succeed because they didn't want anybody else to go, you know what? I think I'm going to do what he's doing. Yes, Mark.
6: Do you recommend anybody doing what you did?
1: No. No. Because I told no names, but there were a couple of people who said, hey, is it possible that I could go out on my own like you? And I told all three, do not. Do not. Like, this is one of those finished product. You know, when you're going to restore a car, and you go, boy, that looks great. Well, you don't see it when the wheels are off, the engine's out, the body needs paint. That was me when we first started. And it's really difficult. I was lucky. I was very, very fortunate. So I would tell them, stay, it's a great address. I mean, ESPN makes stars out of people. it's amazing. It still makes stars out of people. Let me see. David in California. Hi, David. How are you today?
7: Hey, thanks, Dan. Thanks for taking my call. And thanks for having me follow that. I was just calling to talk about The Odyssey. It was awesome. I notoriously fall asleep in movies, and like you, I probably should have read that in high school. I tell people, I think I read the Cliff Notes. But it was 3 hours, and I told my wife, I'm going to fall asleep during this movie. I did not. Stayed into it the whole time. And I just wanted to say, commenting on what Dylan was asking about the Trojan horse, I'm thinking to myself that, too, the whole time. I'm like, that story, like, that's ridiculous. How would a horse rolls up to the gate and they just let him in? That's not how they portrayed it in the movie.
1: Yeah.
7: And not to give anything away, but it was like, oh, that could work. I see that. So,
1: yeah.
7: Strong recommendation.
1: Yeah. I can't imagine all of a sudden, you know, you got somebody. Who's at the door? It's a Trojan horse. Well, bring him in. Yeah, come on in, guys. What could go wrong here? Corey in Kansas City. Hi, Corey. What do you have for me today?
8: Hey, good morning, Mr. Patrick. Thank you very much for taking my phone call. Good morning, boys. Marv, Wu-Tang Forever. I'm actually getting ready to walk out the door right now to go catch a 10 o'clock screening of The Odyssey. So pretty stoked about that. But I wanted to comment about Dylan, two celebrity characters who I think he looks like. One, Lawrence from Office Space, the neighbor. And then two, Ben Stiller, at the very end of Dodgeball.
1: Okay. All right.
9: That's a deep cut. Also rude.
1: Yeah. No, you'll take that.
9: Have you seen Dodgeball lately? Him at the end? That's the fattest person I've been compared to thus far.
1: Okay. All right. Yeah, deal.
9: The neighbor in Office Space, though.
1: You're okay with that?
9: That's fine. Yeah.
1: Okay. First thing that my oldest daughter said to me when I came back from the movie, did you fall asleep? I go, nope. I took an afternoon nap. My daughters were so impressed I didn't fall asleep because I remember I went to the movie, the animated movie Cars, and I was doing second shift SportsCenter. I mean, I was I was beat. My wife's like, here, get to know your kids. I said, well, let's go to a movie. I'm out. I'm like, probably slept for an hour. And the movie's not much longer than that. Came back, and I said, hey, don't say to your mom I fell asleep. And my youngest, who can't help herself, walks in and says, we're not supposed to tell you that Dad fell asleep in the movie. And I look at her, and I go, this is what I have to look forward to the rest of my life. And she's the one who ratted me out when we went to Hooters. When my wife turned off cable, get the kids ready for school, and I said, I got to watch college football. And I took them to Hooters, all four of them. I said, look, hey, this is our secret. We shouldn't have secrets for mom, right? I go, well, this one is a fun secret. Walked in the door. The little one goes, we're not supposed to tell you we went to Hooters. I go, damn you, narc. Yes, Marvin.
6: Being a married father is like being the oldest child. Like, we can't tell mom. Whatever you do, we cannot tell her. We don't need any trouble.
1: Let's take a break. We don't want to keep big-time movie star Matt Damon waiting. He'll join us coming up next here, Dan Patrick Show. 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
5: Two big time movie star Matt Damon, of course, he plays Odysseus in the Odyssey, now playing in theaters. Go see it, IMAX, okay? And then they should have seat belts, Matt. I think when you when you're watching that movie and at in an IMAX theater, like you're getting roughed up a little bit there.
6: Yeah, it's a lot. It's overwhelming. That's what one of the things Chris wanted to do. That's one of the reasons he loves IMAX is he, you know, and it's the Odyssey. It's this big journey, and he wanted to just chuck the audience in there and have them go with us. And so you really feel that. But I think you kind of feel it in any format. It's a lot of movie, you know.
5: Okay, before we get started, usually at the end of every interview I have with you, you go, wait a minute, and you want to ask me a sports question. So if you have one that you would, or a topic, you let me know.
6: I do. What do you make of the Red Sox?
5: Okay. They did lose last night, but.
6: I know. But 15. I mean, what the hell? What is that?
5: And no star.
6: And by the way, I remember the Morgan miracle in 86 and like the, you know, or the, or the yeah, what the. When we went on that run, we weren't good and we went on a run and we ended up going to the postseason. But it's amazing to me that this sport is like 120 years old and 15 games is, you think yeah. All those teams that won 100 games and you think of the Dodgers, you know, these guys now, it's just amazing that is the ceiling, it seems like.
5: Well, you know, back when you were having these runs, you had starting pitchers who actually, you know, went 7, 8, 9, you know, complete games.
6: Yeah.
5: Now, you know, you just don't know when you're going to 5, 6, 7 pitchers. Somebody yeah. has a bad night, there's your ball game. But, you know, the Red Sox don't have star power, this team.
6: No, I know. That's what's so incredible about this. It just seems so aberrant and wonderful for us. But yeah, it's I don't know what to make of it. It's great.
5: They're like an independent film.
6: Their obsession, basically. Yeah. What you're saying. Yeah.
5: If I said Invictus or this or Born, you could keep the body out of those three. Which one are you keeping?
6: Oh, this one. Yeah.
5: Are you going to keep this one?
6: I mean, as much as I can. You know, it's kind of a full time job, and I don't want to be that focused on you know, my life. I have other things that I love to do and a life to live. But in terms of just the health, and because my big fear when I kind of embarked on this was just getting an injury, like a dumb kind of a guy our age injury, right? Like throw your back out or, you know, any of those things that can happen to us just by getting out of bed. And I knew it was going to be such a physical.

0: physical movie, just the logistics of getting to some of these locations required you to be healthy enough to make it. And so I didn't want to slow us down. And so that part of like just making sure I was moving every day and feeling like I got through something that was this arduous was great at our age to feel like, you know, I can live an adventurous life and live it fully. That's what I'd love to keep doing.
1: Okay. How do you not get injured on a movie set like that?
0: Man, there was walking down that mountain every night. The going up was fine. It was actually a nice way to start the day. A lot of us really liked it, but the coming down, it's for anybody who hikes, it's always harder coming down. And I felt a tweak in my left knee like a week in, and I was really, really mindful, because if you, you know, there, you really are, you got no option but to shut the movie down. If you can't, you know, there's no helicopter that can bring you down because it's nighttime. They can't fly. And there's no other way to get down but to walk. And so that was a concern for me, but, you know, I think it was just the right amount of time, you know, however many times I walked down that thing, I was at the threshold of one of those little nagging injuries.
1: Tom Cruise wouldn't have had a problem.
0: He doesn't have a problem with anything.
1: He would have been rappelling down the mountain.
0: Yeah, he would have figured something out. He would have base jumped.
1: Your next role, you already got it lined up?
0: Yes.
1: Okay. Yeah. Do you purposely steer clear of physicality?
0: Oh, no. I don't pick roles that way. I just kind of pick based on what I think is going to be a good movie.
1: And what are you going to, are you?
0: It's a movie with the Daniels. I think it's probably, I think they've kept the script under wraps, but the guys who did Everything Everywhere All at Once. The way they pitched it to me was it's the Breakfast Club meets Inception meets an anime film meets an episode of the John Oliver Show that didn't get aired. If you liked Everything Everywhere All at Once and all the wildness and all the heart and all, you know, I think you'll really like this one too. It's a really special project.
1: When do you realize the magnitude of what Christopher Nolan is trying to put it? I mean, I came away going, it was that was cinematic genius.
0: Yeah.
1: You know, when I first watched Raiders of the Lost Ark, I kind of came away going, how did they do that? And I don't know how much CGI was in there.
0: Very little.
1: It didn't feel like that. But you go home to your wife and say, this is far greater than anything I could ever conceive.
0: Yeah, it's the most ambitious thing I've ever been a part of. I knew the second he said he was doing this, and this is, you know, what we were all going to go do. And then in pre-production, looking at the plans, because the way he works, he does everything practically. It's all going to be in camera. If it's humanly possible to be done in camera, it's going to be done in camera. Even though the whirlpool, he had jet skis riding in circles to create what the water looks like, so that the CGI is built off of that. You know, so he's doing every single thing he can in camera, and just knowing, having done so many movies, knowing that what that would require, how many thousands of people would have to, you know, and then to shoot it on IMAX, it's just a whole other layer of difficulty. And you know, for every department, you know, the film loads last 2.5 minutes, so you can't make it through a whole scene. You have these emotional scenes and the actors have to pause while they reload the camera. You know, the thing is heavy, you know, when it's all put together, it's over 300 pounds. And so you've got your grip and camera team carrying this thing, you know, all over the world. You know, it just was taxing. It was an extra tax on everybody. But the idea that we were the ones who got to do it, you know, it felt like every single person on that set felt lucky to be there. And that was such a great just energy to be around every day. You know, nobody had ever tried it. You know, we knew what he was doing was ambitious. We knew that he couldn't do it without all of us. And everybody really felt their contribution every single day. And so that just ended. I mean, we were exhausted, but we were really happy to be the ones who got to do that.
1: Talking to Matt Damon, the movie, The Odyssey, playing in theaters now. I don't know what happened on the mountain with with the pigs. That was disturbing.
0: And yeah.
1: Now, I told my audience when I watched the movie, you know, be a little familiar with the Odyssey and some of the characters, which I didn't read the book when I was in high school, Matt. But Cliff Notes, I said, don't be afraid to get some Cliff Notes for just some of the, you know, people that they're representing in the movie. But can you explain, without giving away too much, of what happens on the mountain? Is the actress last name Morgan?
0: It's Samantha Morton.
1: Oh,
0: yeah.
1: Morton. Oh, my goodness.
0: She is phenomenal.
1: That,
0: yeah.
1: That,
0: she's just, I've known her for 25 years, I guess, or 20 years. No, 25, I guess, at this point. She's amazing. And she just absolutely, it's like, I've always said actors, you know, a great actor can be great enough for both of you. It was like getting fireman carried by her in that scene. She's just so great. And everything that you see on screen, is practical. And Chris, and look, I mean, movies were made that way for, you know, 80 years before CGI came along, and there are a lot of great tricks, and he used every kind of tool in the toolkit. But yeah, you can talk to friends about who the characters are, even just get a quick primer if you want. But like, Chris specifically made the movie so that if you have no familiarity with the Odyssey, you can kind of come in cold, and you're still going to get it.
1: Well, I didn't know Charlize Theron's character, but I wish I would have washed up on shore and she would have been there feeding me, you know, lotus petals.
0: Well, that was, you know, the reason the you know, that place where we are, that, you know, is so kind of, it needs to look unwelcoming. And Chris said that to me in the pre-production. He said, yeah, we just looked at the Caribbean, but he goes, the minute you see a palm tree and you're on an island with Charlize, I mean, you're not going to leave. And it's true. She's amazing. Like, you know, and it would be the kind of, you know, the kind of thing where someone might go, well, maybe I have a family or maybe I don't.
1: Yeah. I was wondering why you wanted to leave so quickly to get off that island. Okay, if I give you your final script, you can pick any director you've worked with. Who is directing your final movie?
0: That's an impossible question, because I have been, I think, more fortunate than any actor on the planet. If I look at the list of the people that I've been able to work with, it's embarrassingly wonderful, and they've all been great. Like, they're all. Look, they're partnerships to some degree, in which you, the actor, are the junior partner. If you're respecting the way this medium works. I mean, it's a director's medium, but you can be a really helpful partner. And these have been like the most kind of rewarding, fulfilling partnerships, creative partnerships I ever could have asked for. How do you choose between, you know, Christopher Nolan and Steven Spielberg and Martin Scorsese and Francis Ford Coppola and the Coen brothers and my best friend in the world, Ben? You know, like, it's just an impossible, you know, I'd be, you know, so happy just to repeat, you know, just to get a chance to work with Alexander Payne again, or Paul Greengrass, or, you know, Clint, all these people that I've had a chance to work with, that I've learned so much from. And I have not had a bad experience making a movie. You know, I do hear stories sometimes and people not coming out of their trailers or whatever. I have never had anything like that. I've never seen anything like that. It's just been, you know, the joy of my life. And I really have not worked a day in my life.
1: You, every time you're on, we bring up Bourne Identity. We bring up Jason Bourne. It's happening, right?
0: Well, we're trying. You know, Edward Berger is this phenomenal director, and he really wants to do it, and so I've been talking to him, and he just sent me kind of the first act. It looks really good, and I'm very hopeful that it
1: awesome.
0: Can happen.
1: Awesome.
0: He's like me. He says, you know, unless it can kind of fit with, you know, that those first three we did, you know, unless it can be of that caliber, you know, it's like, don't poke the bear. But if we really feel like we got a shot at doing something great, I'm all in. I love that character. It's been an incredible part of my life. I'd love to do it again.
1: Is there a sequel with Good Will Hunting?
0: I don't think so. I don't think so. I mean, where, you know, it ended with this kind of, I like the way it ended, where he's going off into this world of possibility. And to do a sequel would kind of, I think it would narrow what it could be in the minds of the audience who liked the movie, you know?
1: Yeah.
0: That's kind of how I think of it.
1: Yeah, I was fine. I'm fine with that answer. Not that I have any say in it, but I didn't know if you become a professor and, you know, something like that. But
0: he becomes a tech bro.
1: Yes. Yeah. I like that. And the answer would have been, you can have one person do your movie. It would have been Ben. Then you're covered.
0: I mean, that's who I look. We just started this company together 4 years ago. Like, our whole goal is to work together as much as we can. In whatever capacity we can, we kind of acknowledged once we got into our 50s, like, wait a minute, our dreams came true. Like, we're insane if we don't, you know, if we don't make the most of this together. This is what we talked about when we were kids.
1: Okay. Before we let Matt go, let's play the Matt Damon bench press. One rep max. Fritzy?
2: I'm going to say 285.
1: All right. Now, I've seen the movie, so I'll go last. This, Dylan?
3: A nice 225.
1: 225.
3: That's a lot for me.
1: He laughs at that. Marvin?
4: 315.
1: All right. Paulie?
5: One rep on the bench, 255.
1: I'm going to do one rep, 275.
0: So the best I ever did, I don't lift heavy anymore, guys. I hate to break it to you. It's all circuit training now. But when I was doing Bourne, when I was 45, I did one for 315.
1: Marvin. Whoa. Okay.
0: Thank you, Marvin, for believing, by the way.
4: Come on, I always believed.
0: Now I really don't know. Now I have no idea. I don't think it'd be very good now.
1: Oh, so you just look strong. You may not be strong.
0: Yeah, I mean, I think I just once I got into my 50s, I think probably the Bourne movie was the last time I really went heavy, just because it's just on my joints and everything. I'd rather, and I'm much leaner than I was then too. So I'm smaller. So 315. No way. Unless I had to kind of bulk up to do like an Invictus thing again. I don't see getting back there at my age.
1: Congrats. There's so many great acting roles. John Leguizamo, like, they're,
0: yeah,
1: you know,
0: unbelievable.
1: Yeah.
0: There's so many. It was such an embarrassment of riches for me. I'd go to work every day and I'd be paired up with just one amazing actor after another. Everyone just absolutely killed it in this movie. It was so fun for me to play opposite, you know, Himesh Patel, who's on the boat with me. And I mean, Annie and Tom, I mean, he's just top to bottom. It was just thrilling.
1: They killed it, but you killed it too. You killed a lot of people in there.
0: I did. Don't give it away. No spoilers. It's a 3,000-year-old story. Don't.
1: Thank you, Matt. Great to talk to you. Congrats.
0: All right. Thanks, Dan. Great seeing you.
1: That's Matt Damon, big-time actor. And go see it in an IMAX theater, The Odyssey. And I meant when I said they should have seatbelts, because you get rocked around a little bit. It's loud. It's loud. But You can't take your eyes off of it. Once again, I think having a little bit of background on some of, like, Calypso, Cyclops. I don't want to give anything away with Cyclops. Cyclops was fascinating. But yeah, just to see what they did, how they did it, the number of extras. I can't imagine you're doing your scene and you got 1,200 people behind you, and then you don't want to screw up because 1,200 people have to go, all right, let's reset. And it's not much CGI in there. All right, how about we take a break? We'll come back with your phone calls, update our poll results after this.

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0: 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Speaking of celebrities and movie stars, and my thanks to Matt Damon for giving me extra time. Normally when they do these PR moves where they're promoting something, you get 6 minutes, maybe seven, eight. It felt like he gave us a full segment there, and I appreciate that. But you start to think about celebrity couples. Taylor Swift, Travis Kelce, they topped the list. Joe DiMaggio, Marilyn Monroe, that was a big one. Tom Brady and Giselle. Olivia Dunn, Paul Skeens. Justin Herbert, Madison Beer. Josh Allen and Haley Steinfeld, the actress. Wayne Gretzky, Janet Jones. Dustin Johnson, Paulina Gretzky. Russell Wilson Jr. III and Ciara. Justin Verlander, Kate Upton, swimsuit model. Dwayne Wade, Gabriel Union. Lamar Odom, Khloe Kardashian. Kim Kardashian, Chris Humphries. Maybe Kim Kardashian. Well, we're talking about, no, these aren't all married. I would think Lewis Hamilton and Kim Kardashian. That's a big one. Asia Wilson, Bam Adebayo. Klay Thompson, Megan Thee Stallion. Ooh, that didn't end well. Tony Parker, Eva Longoria. That didn't end well. I think she got her number, his number 8, tattooed on her body. I'm not sure where. Dennis Rodman, Carmen Electra. David Beckham and Victoria Posh, A-Rod, J-Lo, Tiger, Lindsey Vonn, Tiger, Vanessa Trump, Aaron Rodgers, Olivia Munn, Danica Patrick, Noma and Mia Hamm, Tony Romo, Jessica Simpson, Derek Jeter and everybody in Hollywood, and Bill Belichick and Jordan Hudson. Just some celebrity couples, big-time celebrity couples there. Yes, Marvin?
19: The power of the Kardashians is Lamar Odom, good NBA player, but everybody on Earth knew who he was after he married Khloe Kardashian.
0: Yeah.
19: Same thing with Chris Humphries?
0: Yeah.
19: I'm not sure if the coach of the Nets knew who Chris Humphries was.
0: How many days were they married for?
19: I'm going to say 71.
0: 71. All right. I'll go 72. Over under 71 and a half. Yes, Paulie.
20: Like, Tom Brady was super famous in America. When he starts dating Giselle, now an NFL player becomes worldwide because NFL's not big overseas.
0: Yeah. Yeah. I'm sure we left out a couple. Yeah, Dylan.
21: Yeah, I didn't know this one. Nnamdi Asamoah and Kerry Washington.
0: Yeah. Yeah. Nnamdi Asamoah, defensive back. Kerry Washington. What was the show she was in?
20: Scandal?
0: Yeah. I never saw that. But I'm sure she was great. Yes, Dylan.
21: There's also Jonathan Owens and Simone Biles.
0: Yeah. He's not really famous, but she's really famous.
21: I saw there was an article not that long. She had like a health scare or something, and the headline was Jonathan Owens' wife, blank, blank, blank, and people freaked out.
0: Okay. Is he still a Packer? Is he with Green Bay?
21: I think he's a Bear.
0: Oh, is he a Bear? Oh. Backup. Yes, Marvin.
19: Bloop for you. Chris Humphries and Kim Kardashian were married for 72 days.
0: Yeah. Well, I keep up with the Kardashians, Marvin. Just letting you know. Yeah, Paul.
20: I remember in the late 80s, I think, when Wayne Gretzky started dating Janet Jones, I was like, there's nothing this guy can't do.
0: Yeah. What was the Flamingo Kid?
20: Oh.
0: With Matt Dillon. That? Whoa. Janet Jones at her peak. Mike in Iowa. Hi, Mike. What do you have for me today?
1: Thank you, DP. I appreciate that. It's good to talk to you. First time, long time. 6 feet. A super soft 250.
0: So soft.
1: So you're talking about the WNBA. I can't believe that the WNBA made me call you for the first time, but it did. Wait till the fall for football season, I guess.
0: All right.
1: Anyway, so how about this idea? Three-point contest. You signed a contract with the league, WNBA, NBA. I don't know. Marvin, how many people shoot in the three-point contest? Is it a set number?
0: Six.
1: So you got the top six three-point percentage in the league, minimum shot attempts, you're in. You don't get to argue about it. You get $1 million. It's going to be more watched. It's better for the fans. What do you think?
0: At this stage, if you can give me the best shooters, that's all I want to see. And I'm trying to get more information on what exactly has happened with Sabrina Ionescu. Did she get an invite? Was it an official? She used the word official invite. That stood out. Did Caitlin Clark get an invitation and decline it? So we're working on that as we speak. Todd and Paulie are. We'll try to give you that information coming up in the final hour. Mike in Houston. Hi, Mike. What do you have for me?
2: Good morning, Dan. Great interview with Matt Damon.
0: Thank you.
2: I got one quick thing to ask you. ESPN let a lot of good people walk out that door. They just fired them. But do they own Disney and ABC?
0: Do they own? It's the other way around. Disney owns everything.
2: Okay, one quick note. Did you know ABC Morning on Saturdays and during the week, they let a lot of people go on the news broadcast, too?
0: I don't follow it. I follow my world. And if people who do this for a living or people who are, you know, on air or behind the scenes. But no, I didn't know that. It happens. All of these companies, broadcast companies, they downsize. And it's usually every couple of years. And then I was told on Sunday there'd be a bloodbath on Tuesday. And it turned out to be that at ESPN. 2 hours in the books, one more to go to be busy. We got Chris Sims trying to defend his quarterback rankings of all time of quarterbacks in their prime. Heather Dinich, the great college football reporter for the Mothership, she'll join us as well. Lane Kiffin getting ready for SEC Media Days. What could go wrong? 2 hours in the books. Who's going in the confessional? Dylan, go in there.
20: All righty.
0: And repent. Final hour in this Thursday after this. This time of the year, it's about getting together. 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
0: The action is nonstop. It is loud. And it is 3 hours.
27: Dan brings you the biggest guests and best interviews in the world of sports.
0: All right, so Vincent Goodwill, I like Walker Kessler. Are the Lakers better today than they were a month ago?
28: They sacrificed a lot to go get him. They have no more draft assets. They don't have any more money, significant money. So this better work. Luka was not their plan.
0: Yeah.
28: Luka fell into their lap. They didn't have a plan. And I don't think that this team is anything more than perhaps a second-round team, which they were this year with LeBron James. It may just not be their year, at least until they get more resources.
27: Broadcasting from the Man Cave.
0: One of those cinematic marvels.
27: This is Dan Patrick.
0: Final hour in this Thursday. It'll be busy. We'll talk some college football, go to the SEC Media Days. And Chris Sims, NBC, Pro Football Talk. He has his all-time quarterback rankings. And he put in parentheses, in their prime. And number one was Peyton Manning, which, okay. Number nine was Tom Brady, which I'm not okay with. So we'll talk to Chris. He'll join us coming up. 877-3DP-SHOW. Email address, dp@danpatrick.com. Twitter handle, dpshow. Say good morning if you're watching on Peacock. Thank you for downloading the app. And good morning to our radio affiliates as well. Stat of the day is always brought to you by Panini America, the official trading cards of the Dan Patrick Show. I started the program by talking about the confusion of Sabrina Ionescu and Caitlin Clark not competing in the three-point contest. Not sure if they were asked and declined or not asked at all. And here is Sabrina Ionescu yesterday, and she talked about not getting invited.
6: I saw that yesterday. I guess you can't really, at least personally, I can't decline an offer I never got officially invited to. So I was pretty surprised to see that. Never got invited. And obviously that's, you know, whether it's against Steph Curry or, you know, in the W, I always go out and try and beat my record every single time I've gone out. So, yeah, I mean, I just kind of wanted to set the record straight. That was just false, but I'm really excited for the participants in it. And obviously there's going to be a new winner, so I'm excited to see who wins.
0: Okay, so we've been working on this all morning long because I want to be fair to the WNBA. And normally they don't get back to us because this didn't make sense. Sabrina Ionescu is one of the great shooters, went toe-to-toe with Steph Curry, a crossover star, and she's the two-time defending champ. So I thought, okay, you have to make sure she's invited. Now, she's not an all-star. I want you to keep that in mind. She's not on the all-star team. Caitlin Clark, I believe, I don't know this, I believe this, that she was invited and she declined. She's an all-star, probably thinking, you know what, I don't have anything to gain or injuries or, you know, finally feeling good. I don't need to go out there and do this. Once again, I'm paraphrasing of what I think this could be. We talked to a source with knowledge of the WNBA All-Star process, and we were told Sabrina Ionescu was invited in the exact same way she had been in the past. This source was very, very clear. The WNBA reached out to Sabrina Ionescu or her representative and invited her in the same exact way they had in the past. That's why I don't understand the disconnect with this, with Sabrina Ionescu saying I wasn't officially invited. The officially invited stood out to me. I don't know what that means. And there are some agents who will say my client won't participate in some of the other events unless they're an all-star. And maybe that's a big part of this. Sabrina Ionescu is not an all-star. Maybe her representatives were like, well, she's not an all-star, so she's not going to be in the three-point shooting contest. Maybe she doesn't get that invitation, or her representatives don't tell her. But for her to say, I didn't get an official invite, this became a story because of that. Because if she said, I'm not an all-star, I shouldn't be participating. Now, I don't know if all of these competitors in the three-point shooting contest, not all of them are all-stars, but if that's the case that her representative was saying or she has talked about, if I'm not going to be in the all-star game, I'm not going to be in the three-point shooting contest. But once again, this source with knowledge of the WNBA all-star process was extremely clear. We had a phone call, extremely clear that the invite was in the same exact process that she had been invited in the past. But this is where Sabrina's got to ask her people, because there's a disconnect here. Now it's a thing. But do I think Caitlin Clark got invited and turned it down? Yes, I do. All righty. Poll question for the final hour. Let me know when Chris Sims is available there, Todd. Dylan?
21: Well, we've got some more snark from Todd. Caitlin Clark is a badass, whiner, instigator, legend, or victim.
0: Where did that come from?
7: I was just throwing out the gamut and the spectrum of what people may think about her. I don't have any specific, you know, feelings about one or the other, but I think if you had to pick one, I'd be fascinated to know what people would think as a poll.
0: Okay, run down the possibilities there, Dylan. I think she's probably been all of these at one point. So what do you have?
21: We've got badass, whiner, instigator, legend, or victim.
0: I would say probably all of them.
7: But primarily which one from that group? They only pick
21: or
7: one?
21: All of the above.
0: I would say she's a badass. Like she's got to learn to not have every call bother her. Like, there are certain ones you have to laugh at people because they're going to do whatever they can do it. You don't have to sell everything. Just you got to act like you're bigger and better than them. But they get to you. Now, she's been playing extremely well. But I wouldn't acknowledge. And even last night I'm watching. Okay, there's a reach in. They hit you. Okay. The call foul. No big deal. And if you want to whisper to the ref, you don't have to be overly dramatic. Yes, Marvin.
19: Our upcoming guest, instigator?
0: Oh, Chris Sims?
19: Yeah.
0: I think he hopes to instigate. Pro Football Talk Live co-host, and he has his Unbuttoned podcast. I was watching the Unbuttoned podcast last night, by the way, doing a little homework there, and NBC college football analyst as well. All righty, you caught my attention here, and a good portion of America, football fans, the top 10 quarterbacks of all time in their prime.
8: Right.
0: Okay. Where'd this come from, and what does in your prime mean?
8: Well, I think we're getting to the time of the year where, you know, we're trying to find some creative things to talk about. So NBC kind of comes to me, right, and they go, hey, and I got questions all the time. Well, I'd love to hear your top 10 greatest quarterbacks of all time. So I did do a list prior to that. I hope you saw that. Where, yeah, I had Brady number one, and it was more about the career and the consistency and the longevity and the whole career itself. And, of course, the accolades and the awards and all that. I'll take that into account. But as I was doing that exercise, I texted NBC and I went, you know, like, I think we got to do another list because I do think there's something to players in their prime. And there's certain guys where I'd go, yeah, this guy's career was better, but in their prime, in a 6 or 7, 8 year window, I'd go, well, I'd take this other guy over him, even though the career in totality of somebody else was better. And so that's where I said, I think we need to do two lists. I think that's the only fair way to do it. And that's where we came up with in their prime. And that's where this list is from.
0: Okay. My issue with it is in your prime, I want to factor in the playoffs. And Peyton Manning would not be number one on that list.
8: Right. Okay. All right. So I have a defense of that. First off, like Peyton Manning, one, is played on some teams where they went 12-4, 11-5, 13-3. And I'd go, if it wasn't Peyton Manning playing quarterback, they were 10-6, 9-7 football teams. And everything was predicated
0: on
8: their
0: football.
8: Wait a minute.
0: The Colts were loaded with talent.
8: Right. And they also went to Super Bowls where they were letting up, 200 yards a game rushing the football.
0: But look at that offense. He put up numbers. Look at the offense that he played with.
8: I get it. I'm not going to say
0: Hall of Fame running back, Hall of Fame wide receivers.
8: I understand.
0: Great tight end.
8: Right. He had a lot there. And they went through him from the start. From day one, as compared to maybe somebody like Brady, where they went, hey, we'll play defense, we'll run the ball. If you just throw for 200 yards, we'll win the game and don't turn it over too much. And with Peyton Manning, it was, hey, if you don't throw for 350 and 4 touchdowns, we can't win the game. And that's to me where it's different. And I'll just tell you, like I said on my podcast, my whole career, you know, again, I think Tom Brady's the man. And Tom Brady in some ways is the most overrated guy and the most underrated guy in some ways, and I'll discuss that later. But when I was in buildings in my prime, I just still tell you, the building was way more on edge with Peyton Manning coming to town rather than, oh, it was just Tom Brady. It was a little bit more of like, hey, it's Bill Belichick. We got to deal with that. Yeah, we know Brady's there too. That's going to be a handful. We got it. But, I mean, defensive coordinators and defenses, when Peyton Manning was coming to town, it was like they were shaking in their boots all week, and there was a difference there.
0: I understand that.
8: Yeah,
0: but he's an average.
8: You're taking team accolades a little too much. See, this is where I try to separate this. Brady was afforded in the ability to play really average in some playoff games and still go to the Super Bowl. I mean, he threw three interceptions in two different AFC championship games,
0: yep,
8: or championship games, and went to a Super Bowl. He threw one touchdown and two interceptions against the Ravens and went to a Super Bowl. Right, he threw for 200 yards and two touchdowns and one interception against the Colts 1 year and went to the Super Bowl. So it wasn't based around him. And where these other guys, I would go, if they played like that on their football teams in their prime, no way, right? I mean, there's just no way those teams would have won. And that's where, you know, I try to balance this out. It's not an easy exercise, and I'm glad you're getting on me for
0: okay,
8: it.
0: Okay, but Brady in his prime was his entire career.
8: Yeah, well, that's where you can certainly say.
0: Chris, at 44, he threw for 5,300 yards and 43 touchdowns.
8: Totally amazing. Again, amazing. And he had great talent around him, just like you talked about. But Brady was afforded luxuries of the greatest pass protection of any quarterback of all time. That's not me. Those are any analytics site you look at. The most open receivers in the history of the game. The greatest defensive coordinator ever in the history of the game. They invented the slot receiver. I mean, he had other things where I'd go, other people didn't have those luxuries to have that around them. Now, he's the man. I get that. But in his prime, okay, let's just say his absolute prime, his physical peak prime, 2003 to 2010, 11, 12, whatever, right? Of those years, maybe 1 year, you go, he was the best quarterback in the NFL. All the other ones, it goes Peyton Manning. It goes Aaron Rodgers into the end of that prime there. And so that's where I argue that a little bit. But it's not an easy exercise, and I challenge the conversation.
0: Yeah, and look, Aaron Rodgers is the quintessential unbelievable regular season, throwing touchdown passes and not throwing interceptions.
8: Totally.
0: Getting to the playoffs.
8: Right.
0: I'm fine with him high on the list. I just think there has to be – it has to be weighted towards what did you do at the end of the year.
8: I understand that. But see, too much of that is a little too, at times, like I'm saying, is just team related. And these great quarterbacks, these phenoms, what I would call you, Brett Favre, Aaron Rodgers, Patrick Mahomes in their prime. First off, the team and everything was based on them right away. It was just like, whoa, we've never seen anything like you. So we're just going to play off of you and you carry the team. And it really wasn't like that for Brady until 2007 to where they kind of did that. So that's where I push back against it. And then, two, I mean, come on, Aaron Rodgers, yes, you know, they had some really good teams, but there was a number of years, early years when I used to come on with you and go, I mean, they're barely a playoff team. I mean, who's to really talk about? But we put him in a Super Bowl window because he was that good. And that's where, you know, I try to balance that out, but it's not easy, like I said.
0: Yeah, well, you know, you had Peyton playing for a Hall of Fame coach, one of the brightest offensive minds in Tom Moore. He had a Hall of Fame wide receivers.
8: And I hear you.
0: I mean, Dallas Clark was a great tight end. You had Edgerrin James. You had Marshall Faulk before that.
8: No doubt. I hear that. He wasn't lacking of offensive talent. I understand that. I totally do. But also, too, nobody was more of an offensive coordinator on the field. Nobody did more checks and audibles at the line of scrimmage and screwed over defenses in the history of the game.
0: You don't think Tom Brady could have done that?
8: No, I do. I do. Of course, okay. He was very good at that. I don't think he could have done it to Peyton Manning's extent. No. Peyton Manning's special that way. That is a special, special human being. And the fact that, yes, we on Sundays, he was an inevitable force that we were like, oh, here it is at 3:30. Well, the Colts are down, but I bet you they're coming back, and I bet you he's got 350, and he's about to throw a touchdown to win the game again. And they barely squeak it out, and we go, oh, the Colts. And, yeah, they were really good. I get that. But they were also predicated around him and his talents.
0: Brady didn't have any offensive weapons.
8: I know. Gronk, the greatest tight end
0: ever. Gronk was a second-round draft pick with a bad back.
8: Moss, the greatest receiver ever. Welker, the greatest slot receiver ever. Edelman, the greatest slot receiver.
0: And who made them? Who made them the greatest slot receivers? Edelman was a quarterback. Wes Welker got kicked to the curb by the Dolphins.
8: No, I would tell you that, first off, that they were, it was an incredible offense. They did so much. And they were ahead of their curve as New England Patriots in evaluating that. There was no such thing as a slot receiver until the New England Patriots started to go, hey, let's just not move anybody here and go, oh, he runs this route good. Let's make a true position for him there.
0: Nobody knew Julian Edelman was going to be good. Come on.
8: Okay. Okay. That doesn't matter. What's that mean? I mean, you know, Brandon Stokely was on the Colts. We didn't know he was going to be good either. And there he was running down the catching touchdowns everywhere. So that, I don't think that's necessarily a fair comparison. And like I talk about, I named a lot more, I think, advantages for Brady. But then, you know, again, there's Mahomes, who I have number two. Mahomes is incredible. I mean, what do you say about that?
0: I would take Mahomes over Peyton Manning.
8: Wow. Okay. All right. It's a tough one. That was the one, it was close.
0: And certainly, I think, if I factor in the playoffs, I'm taking Mahomes over Peyton.
8: Yeah, well, listen, I think Mahomes, even too, with the Peyton thing, it's a great conversation. Mahomes has a chance to be the greatest quarterback on both lists all time, really. I mean, he's still, you know, in his prime, but dealing with this. But he was a phenom. And again, he took over from day one in his prime. And again, what I would say, even with the Peyton thing, is, you know, hey, he got the luxury here, Mahomes, too, of winning some Super Bowls and being a part of a defensive football team. That's what they were for their last two Super Bowl wins. I mean, they could rely on Spags and those defense to hold people down, and then Mahomes was clutch in the fourth quarter, and he'd come away and make some plays
0: you mean
8: to win
0: like
8: the football game.
0: Peyton, when he was with the Broncos, when the defense carried him to a Super Bowl. You mean
8: I'm with you there, yeah. That was the start of my media career. I was literally the first one in that first Super Bowl go, they're going to get their butts whooped against the Seahawks. And the second Super Bowl, I was going, I don't know if he's one of the top 20 quarterbacks in football. He might be the worst quarterback. So don't worry. I didn't forget about that. But he also did go to a Super Bowl with four different coaches. Nobody's been able to do that. And that's pretty incredible. Yeah, we had Tony Dungy, but those three other ones, they weren't in the Hall of Fame. And in some of those cases, yeah, in the playoffs, it was a letdown. But he also ran into some good teams, and, you know, I don't remember his defense ever making a big play in a big moment in any of those games to ever really help them out either. It was, oh, we're down 21-6 against the Patriots. Peyton, bring us back. You got to do it. And so that's where I just give him a little more of a bump maybe than you do, obviously.
0: All right.
8: Yeah. Yeah. Peyton Manning. Patrick doesn't like you, just so you know, Peyton Manning.
0: No. There was a time when he didn't like me, but, you know, I don't have any problem.
8: That's how we roll, you and me. I mean, we talk a lot. We say some things, so some people like us and some don't.
0: No, I told him, did he think about taking less money with the Colts so they could ensure that they kept those players together? And I think it was 4 years where he didn't talk to me.
8: Okay, all right, good.
0: I mean,
8: he can hold a grudge too, apparently.
0: He would be up there. He wasn't Jalen Brunson or Tom Brady and taking less money.
8: Okay, all right.
0: I didn't think we would be yelling at each other in July.
8: Nah, I don't. We weren't yelling. We were having a good, I think, spirited conversation. You're passionate. I'm passionate. And I know I'm not. Again, when I do these things, I don't sit here and go, oh, what I say is written in stone. You shall listen to me. This is sports bar talk. Except, you know, I feel like I have maybe a little more nuance than your normal sports guy. I'm obsessed with football. I'm obsessed with quarterbacks. And, you know, I have a pretty good feel for the history of the game. So that's where, I love this kind of stuff.
0: But if you had gone to the dispensary, you wouldn't be this animated.
8: No, you're right. I'd probably be a little more chill, and I wouldn't have done anything. And, you know, I'd be, oh, Dan, you know, you're a little crazy.
0: Unless you had sativa.
8: Yeah, right. I still would have been probably more subdued, even on sativa.
0: All right. Great to see you.
8: All right.
0: Thank you, buddy.
8: You the man.
0: That's Chris Sims, Pro Football Talk Live co-host. He also has his podcast, Unbuttoned. Wait, I thought it was buttoned. Is he being snarky with the Unbuttoned podcast because he has his button all the way up, Paul?
20: It's always buttoned to the top.
0: I know.
20: Huh.
0: Also, Football Night in America. And he gets paid the same amount for doing all of those things. He's a giver. How about we take a break? We'll talk some college football back after this. 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
14: We'll talk some college football. Heather Dinich, the great reporter for the mothership, SEC Media Day. Has Lane Kiffin taken the podium yet? I'm going to say he probably hadn't because there's no headlines. Figured he'd have something to say. 877-3DP show. Update the poll results, Dylan.
15: Well, Dan, Caitlin Clark is a dot, dot, dot. I had to cut it down because there's only four slots for the poll question. So we did badass, whiner, instigator, or all of the above. All of the above.

0: Love is narrowly edging out Badass with 49%.
1: Okay. All right. Fair enough. So Lane Kiffin went on an hour and a half ago, Paul?
2: Yeah. So nothing flamethrowish yet that we've seen, but it's trickling in.
1: What the heck is going on with Lane Kiffin? Heather Denich, ESPN College Football Insider, covering the SEC Media Days. No headline from Lane Kiffin yet, Heather?
3: Oh, there's always a headline. We got him in our room, and I asked him if he had any regrets about anything that happened last year in terms of how he handled his exit, the coaching staff. And he looked at his sports information director, and he said, I'm going to be honest here. And he said, yes. Yes, he did have regrets about how he handled things last year. And, you know, what he told me, Dan, was that he tried to make both places happy, which is something that he realizes in retrospect that you couldn't do. And I think it's also different today in college football with NIL and the transfer portal. And you just automatically assume something nefarious is going to take place when you got the head coach at another school inside your building every day. And it just didn't work. But the bottom line is that he and Pete Golding, the Ole Miss head coach, they're good. And I believe that 100%. And you know why I believe that? Because Pete Golding's living in Lane Kiffin's house with all his furniture, and they're still good buddies. So it's lessons learned, right?
1: Does Lane feel like a victim?
3: I don't think he feels.
1: Or a villain?
3: I think Lane is smart enough to know that he has been portrayed as a villain, certainly. I don't think he believes he is one. And quite honestly, having his players come through our room after him, I mean, they love the guy. They are excited about this season. There's so much talent on this roster, starting at quarterback, Sam Levitt. I mean, these guys are really good. There was no expense spared to bring guys in from the transfer portal. And everyone in that program, starting with Lane, believes they can win right now.
1: We hear coaches say, oh, this is my dream job. And then they move on to another one. So I'm curious, in your opinion, how many dream destinations, like if you get there, you want to stay there. If I say Georgia, Alabama, Ohio State, Michigan, Texas, would you say those are dream job destinations that you would want to hold on to those as long as you can?
3: Absolutely. I would add USC to that list. I would add Notre Dame to that list. I mean, you know, and it depends on who you are and who you are as a head coach, because you can have some of the guys have success there and then maybe want to go on to the NFL at the next level, get tired of this stuff and recruiting and everything. So I think it depends on the guy and the person, but you talk about those blue blood programs, and absolutely, you know, they're dream jobs. And I think this is one of those for Lane Kiffin. But, you know, Kiffin mentioned, you know, our buddy Paul Feinbaum dropped the stat that he's, I think, the only coach to have been a head coach at three SEC schools. Which is,
1: and he's not done yet, Heather.
3: Right. So it's dream job to dream job to dream job.
1: Greg Sankey did answer the question when he was asked about if they thought about leaving the SEC. But, like, how real? I was surprised he answered it. He did take a shot at somebody leaking this in their meetings. You know, I'd prefer it stayed in, you know, our meetings. But how likely is something like this, that in the next 5 years we could see something like this happening?
3: You're talking about the NCAA and then the talks of the breakaway.
1: Yeah.
3: Yeah. Well, listen, I did a quick walk and talk with Greg Sankey yesterday here, and I asked him about it again. And he said that I was asked the question, and in the moment I had to make a decision, and was I going to be honest? And the answer is yes. And people have talked about it. And I know as a reporter that people have talked about it at the highest level, because presidents and chancellors met in early March in Nashville to talk about what happens if we don't get federal legislation. That's the whole key to this, Dan. Yeah. What do we do? What is plan B, right? And when people talk about breaking away from the NCAA, what does that really mean? Well, here at the SEC, what it really means is creating your own rules. And Sankey will be the first person to tell you, we already make our own rules. You can't rush the field. We have eligibility rules, but our eligibility rules are based on the NCAA's eligibility rules. See, this is where it gets a little tricky. And if the NCAA can't enforce that, how can we enforce that in our own league, right? And so then you go to Texas Tech and you see Sorsby, and the NCAA can't enforce the most basic rule out there because of the courts. You can't gamble and play in a game, right? So the Big 12 files this federal lawsuit saying we have our own rules. We have to be able to enforce them. And that's what this is most about. But the ideal scenario for the Big Ten and the SEC is to get this federal legislation through from Congress. But then I will be completely honest, with every day that goes by, I am less and less believing that that's actually going to happen.
1: The fallout from Indiana winning the national title. I'm old enough to remember Indiana, where they were always the team you would schedule for homecoming. They were terrible. You win a national title now. I can't help but think boosters around America are going, if Indiana can do this. So I don't know what that's going to do to NIL collectives, where now you might pony up. You might get some sugar daddies that want to. This is basically owning your NFL team. You can't own an NFL team. You can kind of own a college football team. And I wonder what the fallout's going to be.
3: Well, there's not a Cody Campbell at every single school. I mean, there's just not a billionaire sitting there waiting to give all the money to build a football roster. And also, there's not a Kurt Cignetti at every school. I mean, let's be real here. We did a list of top 10 coaches in the country for ESPN.com. Cignetti's at the top of my list. I mean, he brought in the staff. He brought in players from JMU. He didn't bring in 15 first-round NFL draft picks. So you had a magic potion at Indiana. I went to school there, by the way. I know how bad they were, right? And that's a magic formula that might not necessarily be replicated everywhere throughout the country. But yes, NIL evens the playing field. That's why SEC coaches here are telling us that the ceiling has been lowered. You are not going to see 2019 LSU again. You're not going to see these Georgia and Alabama teams stockpile NFL talent like they used to. You are going to see the Indianas of the world raise the floor, right? That's the difference in college football right now.
1: Okay, it's a drought for the SEC, 3 years not even being in the national title game. Like, if we get to four, like, what number is Panicville with the SEC?
3: Was it one? Two? Are we past it? We might be past it. I mean, and during that span, 0-4 against the Big Ten in playoff games, right? But I go back to what we were just talking about and the parity throughout college football. Like, you're just not going to have the same. It's different Big Ten teams. It's not like Ohio State won it 3 years in a row. Like, we're talking about different teams. We're talking about the Indianas of the world. So, you know, I do think that these things are cyclical. And when you look at the SEC right now, I mean, Texas is my top team in the country. I think Georgia can win it. They're going to have one of the best defenses in the country. But you go beyond that. I mean, we might be talking about LSU in the national championship game. I don't know. We could be talking about Notre Dame and not the Big Ten or the SEC. So throw a dart. Who knows?
1: I have suggested this the last couple of years. And of course, Andy Cohen has not picked up the phone when I call him the real housewives of the SEC. I think it's gold. And it could be girlfriends, but it can be wives and girlfriends, the real housewives of the SEC. Mm-hmm. What do you think?
3: You know, it's funny that you bring that up, because we were just talking to LSU linebacker Whit Weeks about dating Lane Kiffin's daughter. And yeah, I'm sure, like, there's an episode in there. So I think that could be very interesting. But
1: let's produce this up. You can host it if you want to.
3: I don't know. I think there's enough drama in the SEC without bringing the housewives into
1: it. Oh, no. They're made for TV. That conference is made for TV. You know, Bravo should be. Oh, yeah. We could cash in. I could retire and host that.
3: Yeah, you know what? We know what we could retire if we would just get fired in the SEC as a head coach. Then we'd both retire.
1: Thank you for taking time. We appreciate it, Heather.
3: Thanks for having me on.
1: That's Heather Dinich, ESPN College Football Insider, SEC Media Days. And then going to Chicago next week, I believe, the Big Ten Media Days. SEC is just built different. You know, it just, it is a soap opera. Yes, Marv?
4: It's so good. It's got a real WWE feel to it, where like the build up the entire all the way up to like WrestleMania.
1: Yeah,
4: that's what it is.
1: Rick in Tennessee. Hi, Rick. What do you have for me today?
5: Hey, guy. Great, Dan. Oh, by the way, 6 feet, 185, 65 years old. Don't take any meds for anything. Work out real hard. Let me give you, before I get into this, look up, Google the Norwegian 4x4 workout. It is the gold standard. It is a killer.
1: Thank you.
5: I do that about twice a week. Give that a look sometime. That's a great workout.
1: Okay.
5: Just a quick comment on Lane Kiffin. Lane Kiffin doesn't really give a rip about making Ole Miss happy. Didn't really give a rip about making LSU happy. Lane Kiffin wants to make one person happy, and that one person is Lane Kiffin, and he did a very good job of it.
1: Well, you're probably speaking from experience there in Tennessee. But every job, it's like, oh, this is my dream job. I hope that I don't hear a coach say that anymore because I don't know. Now, it's not always your decision. You're choosing to be able to stay at a program, but Georgia, Alabama, Ohio State, Michigan, Texas. Georgia hasn't had turnover. Alabama had turnover with Saban. Ohio State hasn't. Michigan has. Texas, been, I don't know how many years Sark's been there. USC, Lincoln Riley's been there, but how long is he going to be there? LSU just getting their guy. Oregon had a little bit of turnover. Notre Dame, not turnover. That's been consistent. Texas A&M, Miami, Tennessee, Indiana. These are NIL teams that will be in the mix. Yes, Mark?
4: I want to shoot some of the coaches some bail because maybe their dream was pretty vague. I want to be a coach at a big-time college football program, maybe not one specific job.
1: But it used to be at the introductory press conference. This is my dream job. I can't see myself coaching anywhere. Anywhere else. I'll go, all right, I'll check back in 2 years. Trip in Vegas. Hi, Trip. What do you have for me today?
6: Hey, good morning, Dan. Always good to speak with y'all. A few things about the WNBA. They run around. They remind me like they're inherited money, like they've earned something. They want to tell you who to like and who they think you should like. But I will say this about the All-Star game. Just so you know, Angel Reese will decline her three-point shooting contest. And then they're going to have – they're also bringing back – the first year, they're going to have a slam dunk contest. It will not be with a ball and a goal. They'll just take turns throwing down Caitlin Clark. Y'all have a good day.
1: Oh, look at Tripp. Tripp loading up there. Angel Reese three-point shooting contest. Funny. Funny. I just don't know how somebody gets to that point in their career, like Ben Simmons, and somebody didn't help you with your shot. You're going to go and play professionally. You're going to go to college, then you're going to play professionally. Hey, you know what? We should work on your shot. Like, at what point did somebody go, he can't shoot? She can't shoot? Yes, Marv.
4: There's a big difference between Ben Simmons and Andrew Reese because Andrew Reese was a post player. Kim Mulkey, she might have killed her if she shot a jumper.
1: Oh, yeah.
4: No, your job is to be down low in the paint.
1: But she doesn't even have touch. Okay? She has no feel on the offensive side of the ball. None.
4: I didn't say she should
1: be
4: shooting.
1: No, she can down on the blocks, but even down on the blocks, you have to have touch. She didn't have any touch.
4: Touch enough to win a national title, though.
1: Really? I don't think her touch helped them win the national title.
4: No, she just got busy on the board. Very like Moses Malone-like.
1: I know. You're co-opting my comparison here. Why do you steal from me? Right in front of me.
4: I thought this was a team.
1: It is, unless I say something and it should stand above everybody else.
2: You new here?
1: Yeah, what are you doing? What, Todd?
7: How often have I rephrased what's already been said? Okay. When will you learn?
1: Quite often. I'd been saying I'm going to have my son up there for my wedding speech. Paulie goes, you know what I was thinking? Maybe you should have your son get up there and help you with your speech. I go, I've been saying this. Yes,
2: Paul. You said that like 8 months ago, but you've talked about other plans,
1: no,
2: other options.
1: No, I was wondering if you would. No other option. I'm bringing my son up. He will help me when I start to cry, and there's no other option. That's it. That's all. That's it. What, Dylan?
0: Does he know he's doing that?
1: Yes, I told him. He's fine with it. He's not going to cry. He's like his mom. He ain't crying. And I'll just hand the mic to him. Once I start to blubber, I'll go, can you take it? And then he'll be very calm, and he'll say nice things, hopefully, about his sister. How about we stop right now? We take a break. Last call for phone calls. What we learn, what's in store tomorrow, right after this.

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0: Final results of the poll question, what we learn, what's in store tomorrow, all of that forthcoming. Steve in New Hampshire. Hi, Steve. What do you have for me today?
15: Hey, guys. First off, I apologize for saying Phil Sims yesterday when bringing up this whole quarterbacks in their prime thing. Thank you, Paulie, for correcting me. I loved the interview with Chris Sims. I did have one stat for you. In Tom Brady's 23 seasons playing in the NFL, he never took a snap when he was mathematically eliminated from the playoffs.
16: Huh. Stat of the day, stat of the day, stat of the day, stat of the day. Here comes that
0: what?
16: Stat of the day.
0: Brought to you by Panini America, the official trading cards of the Dan Patrick Show. Gamble Podcast. We'll tape that coming up after this show. At the top of the hour, it'll be available on the website, danpatrick.com. We started the final hour of the program. We got in touch with the source who is involved in the WNBA All-Star process. The source was adamant that the WNBA did reach out in the same way to Sabrina Ionescu as they have in the past for the invitation for the three-point shooting contest. The source was extremely... Now, I was on the call, Paul was on the call, Fritzy. I wanted to make sure we had a couple of people listening, so we got it right and wanted to make sure we were doing our due diligence to find out exactly what happened. Sabrina Ionescu said that she did not get an official invite. The key word is official invite, but we did reach out to her and her agent just to see why she would say she didn't get an official invite. She's not an all-star. Sometimes players don't want to be involved in the other contest, and this might have been the case, but from what our source told us this morning, the WNBA reached out in the same way they had in previous years for Sabrina Ionescu to be in the three-point shooting contest. How about this day in sports history, Paul?
17: Dan, I just have one for you, this sports history, but I got a bonus thing. 2000, Lance Armstrong won his second Tour de France, but I have some breaking movie news. I think everyone in the room would like to hear about this. Days of Thunder 2 is in early production, according to The Hollywood Reporter. Tom Cruise, of course, will be in it.
0: Yep. I saw that yesterday, a little blurb there that they were talking about a reboot. But I don't know if what role Tom is going to play in that. I think I'd rather have Talladega Nights do a sequel than Days of Thunder. Yes, Marvin.
18: Should I see Days of Thunder 1?
0: Yeah, yeah. I mean, Nicole Kidman's spectacular looking. Robert Duvall is in it, the late Robert Duvall. The only, biggest problem I had is Tom Cruise would go from last to first in like one lap, and I go, come on, you know, give me a couple of laps here. Yes, Paul.
17: He would also drop the gear down to like that final gear he was saving for the last race. I do have the script in my head if you want it.
0: Oh, you think you already know what the script's going to be for this one?
17: Tom Cruise will be the team owner. Mm. Cole Trickle's a team owner.
0: Mm-hmm.
17: He hires this new hotshot driver who does really well and then turncoat on him. And Tom Cruise has to get back in the race car and race and take him down at Daytona and scene.
0: Oh.
17: That's your movie.
0: Okay. Who is his love interest?
17: Oh.
0: Yeah. Now, he used to date Ana de Armas. I think he dated her. Oh, my goodness.
17: Seriously?
0: Yes. That is a solar eclipse. I don't know if you could put her in. They used to date. Yes, Todd.
19: What about Emily Blunt? She's been making cameos in those other movies.
0: All right, Todd. Let's see. Lou Gehrig hit the first of his 23 career Grand Slams on this date in 1923. final results of the poll question. Dylan?
20: Caitlin Clark is a badass whiner instigator, or all of the above, Todd. All of the above, 48%.
0: Yeah, she's a fascinating player. Just watching last night, you know, she was like 5 of her first 6. And these are bombs that she's shooting out there. And they're contested. She rarely gets a standalone jump shot. And if it is, it's because somebody fell down or ran into a pick. Let's see if we learned anything. Todd, you learned anything today?
19: I did. Matt Damon, who got ripped, jacked, and yoked for his role in The Odyssey, has worked with all the big-time directors. Very impressive.
0: Dylan.
20: We may be getting another Bourne movie.
0: Yeah, I hope so. God, I don't care which one of the three that he's in, wherever it is in the movie, I'm watching it. If I stumble upon it, like, you got me. I'm watching. Marvin.
18: Kim Kardashian was married for 72 days.
0: Yes. Paul?
17: Matt Damon thanked Marvin for supporting him.
0: That's true. Yeah, you had him at 315 for bench press. Todd, what did I learn?
19: By the way, could you call it reborn? Anyway, Chris Sims tried to defend why he ranked Tom Brady 9th among the best quarterbacks in their play.
0: I'll give you a bloop on that.
19: Reborn.
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4: 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A little over 46,000 miles. It's a great choice. 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
26: If the Cavaliers had the Sixers' current roster, we wouldn't be waiting. If Bam, Giannis, and Spo were in Cleveland, we wouldn't be waiting. 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
26: What?
5: Here's Jason McIntyre.
26: Hello and welcome to The Herd. It is a nice Thursday out here in Los Angeles. And not just because we're doing a lot of NFL football today. Camps around the NFL starting to open up. LeBron, dude, you missed your window. You could have announced earlier this week and had a great runway of all the shows, all the podcasts, talking about your decision, and now you're dragging it out, and the NFL starting to take over. I'm Jason McIntyre in for Colin Cowherd, joined by Rachel Nichols. Rachel and I thought, boy, this is great. LeBron hasn't decided. Content for days. LeBron, come on, buddy. What are we doing here? Rachel, you're waiting too, huh?
30: I am waiting, but I'm fine. Just keep doing what he's doing. First of all, he's a grown-up. He is allowed to decide where he lives and works. We don't have to decide for him.
26: Mm-hmm.
30: And, you know, you and I are together for the next few weeks, Jason. We can wait as long as it takes.
26: I don't have much going on here, although, as we start to dig into the NFL, we got some troubling signs ahead for the Denver Broncos. We've got Wembanyama adding to his villain resume that started in the NBA playoffs, and now, oh boy, people are out on Wemby. But I do want to start, let's go big picture, macro, folks. NFL season is nearly upon us. We're about a month away from when it gets serious with fantasy football drafts and everything. And then when the calendar turns to September, the kids are back in school. You got time to dig in. NFL Super Bowl predictions. This is version 1.0, my Super Bowl tiers heading into the upcoming season. Sit back. We're going to go through the 17 teams that are in the Super Bowl tiers. I'm sorry to my Jets fans out there. I know you guys love talking Jets with me. They did not make the cut on Super Bowl tiers. So we're going to start here with overhyped teams, right? These are teams that have decent Super Bowl odds, but I believe they are in the overhyped category. And we're going to start with number one, Colin's Chicago Bears. Yes, I know Ben Johnson. Oh, he's so amazing. And man, he looks pretty damn good. But I think the Bears are a little bit overhyped. Everybody remembers that incredible Caleb Williams fourth quarter against the Packers. He was phenomenal against the Rams in the playoffs. He was the comeback king last year, putting the team on his back and carrying them. Is he going to be able to do that again so consistently? Ben Johnson, year two, will defensive coordinator say, hey, we know the tendencies, Ben. We know what you want to do. We're going to be ready. I do think there are some offensive line questions surrounding the Bears. We'll see. I have them in the overhyped bucket. I also have, folks, the Dallas Cowboys as a team overhyped. Stop me if you've heard this before. The Dallas Cowboys are overhyped. I mean, listen. You know, Dak Prescott has two career playoff wins, yet every year, well, could the Cowboys get to the Super Bowl? I would say pump the brakes. Let's see if he can get to an NFC championship. I mean, that hasn't happened for the franchise in, what, three decades? Yes, the offense is there. I will give a shout out to the Cowboys for drafting very well. I thought they upgraded the defense. Remember last year, you know, Dak was playing with basically one arm tied behind his back, given that they had no defense after trading away Micah Parsons. But I got the Cowboys as overhyped. I also have the Jaguars in that bucket. They won 13 games last year. If you ask Joe Public on the street, hey, how many games did the Jags win last year? I bet you nobody could remember. They won 13 games and hosted a playoff game. They lost to the Buffalo Bills. But I have the Jags as a little overhyped. They come back down to earth. They could still win the division. I don't think they will. And then finally, the Denver Broncos. Now, we have an entire segment dedicated to Collins, his guy, Bo Nix. We're going to talk Bo Nix a little bit later. Big question mark there. Just, you guys, I talk about this all the time when handicapping the NFL. One score games. Denver was 11-2 in one score games last year. Ain't no shot they duplicate that. Yes, the defense is great. Yes, Jalen Waddle is going to be a huge addition to the offense. But Denver, for me, falls into the overhyped bucket. So those are the four teams that are in category four. Let's move to the next category, and that's going to need some help. These guys are legit Super Bowl teams, but they're going to need some help. The Cincinnati Bengals are here every year, right? Joe Burrow, you know, I jokingly call him Glass Joe. Can Joe Burrow stay healthy? Played 8 games last year. Like, I mean, come on. Every year something's up with Joe. And then, of course, there's the defense. No matter how good Burrow is, the defense, major question mark. Somebody tried to sell me on, hey, coach is on the hot seat, coach is under pressure. I was like, is Zach Taylor number one? Because he should be. So the Bengals are going to need some help. I do like Cincinnati a lot. Going to need some help. San Francisco, man. You guys know I'm a Brock Purdy truther. That's my guy. Mostly because Colin doesn't love him when we should love him. He's a great story. Last pick in the draft. Went toe-to-toe with Patrick Mahomes in the Super Bowl. Should have won it if the defense could have got a stop. Folks, the Niners are on their 5th defensive coordinator in 5 seasons. You know, this is an aging roster from Trent Williams to Christian McCaffrey's workload. We know George Kittle's coming off an injury. The defense getting up there a little long in the tooth, as they say. They're going to need some help. I like the Niners. I don't love them as much this year. Now, the Patriots are interesting. They were one of the best teams in the AFC last year. But if you guys remember, they played a historically easy schedule. So was Drake May an MVP candidate? He finished 2nd to Stafford because he's an amazing deep ball thrower and he's just an awesome quarterback who's going to take over the league? Or was it because they faced the easiest schedule anybody has this century in the NFL when it comes to backup quarterbacks and bad teams? Like, Drake May feasted, but again, they didn't play a great schedule. Finally, going to need some help. We talked about them yesterday, somewhat glowingly, the Kansas City Chiefs. Patrick Mahomes coming off the injury. A lot of questions about the defense, folks. Losing McDuffie is a huge loss. Chris Jones, boy, you talk about getting old. I don't want to use the W word, washed. But when Chris Jones looks washed, Travis Kelce might be there. Mahomes is going to have to carry the load. The reason they're in the Super Bowl tiers is because of Kenneth Walker. I really like that addition to unlock some play action in that offense. So those are the four teams that are going to need some help. Now we get to the next tier where it's starting to get serious. Super Bowl contenders, tier two. We're calling this I Want to Believe. I'm really close to putting these guys in the top tier. We're starting with the Chargers. I think the Chargers made the best offensive coach hire, the biggest upgrade in the league, grabbing Mike McDaniel. Folks, the guy knows offense. You can hate on his look all you want. South Beach Mike, make fun of him all you want. I'm just telling you guys, he knows offense. Him and Herbert are going to cook. Herbert gets the tackles back. I think we're really talking about a stacked offense in L.A., and I think they're close. The problem is I can't put them in the top tier if Herbert hasn't won a playoff game. I need to see it. I know they will, but to the Super Bowl, that's a bit of a leap. And then number two, Buffalo Bills. Now, I know I kind of savaged Buffalo yesterday, and we had Albert Breer on. We'll get to him in a second. I want to believe Buffalo, but the defense is kind of looking shaky. Josh Allen's down 30. You had the coaching change, the new stadium, a lot of newness. I saw a stat where their leading edge rusher this year in terms of sacks had 7 last year. You know, Bradley Chubb, what are we going to get out of him coming off the injuries? So here's Breer yesterday talking about the Buffalo Bills.
6: I've got high expectations for the Bills this year. You know, I think DJ Moore is a good acquisition, a guy that they have background with because Brady was with him in Carolina. And I also think this is interesting. Like, the hire of Jim Leonard as their defensive coordinator, like, this is a guy who was, like, on a fast track to become a head coach a few years ago. Hit a little bit of a speed bump there when he didn't get the job at Wisconsin, but was really well regarded in Denver. And I think he's going to be an important piece to the puzzle with Buffalo too. When you're talking about having like an attacking style of offense, I think Jim Leonard's going to reflect that on defense too.
26: Yeah, listen, I want to believe, but we'll see. Buffalo, Green Bay is a fascinating team. I'm just telling you guys. Last year around October. November, they were pegged for the Super Bowl. This team was looking awesome. And then it all fell apart. Injuries really crippled them, and they lose their final four, and then they go to the playoffs, and they blow a huge lead, and somehow LaFleur's on the hot seat. That is total garbage. Micah Parsons is going to be healthy. The tight end is going to be back. Josh Jacobs hopefully will clean up his off-the-field nonsense and stay out of trouble. I'm just telling you, this team I want to believe in. Something's holding me back, but I love the Packers. Detroit Lions. Folks, in soccer, we talked about the spine of the team during the World Cup. How about this spine? Goff, Gibbs, St. Brown? That's phenomenal. I want to believe, but again, only 9-8 last year in year one post Ben Johnson. I want to believe, but Dan Campbell, are we certain he could put them in the Super Bowl? Part of me thinks the window has closed. And the Texans are last. Folks, I almost forgot about the Texans, but I do love them analytically, and I love the defense. The real question here is, hey, we got the best defense in the AFC, okay? Can C.J. Stroud deliver? How about this fact? C.J. Stroud has 3 playoff wins. Dak Prescott has 2, but they're never talked about in the same breath. Stroud, 5 turnovers in the postseason last year. You can't do that. The defense essentially carried them against Pittsburgh, and then Stroud, you know, vomited all over himself against New England in a forgettable game. I want to believe Houston, but I'm not quite there. And the final tier, the top one, the legitimate contenders to win the Super Bowl this coming season. I'm calling them proven commodities. We got to go to the Rams, obviously. They need no introduction. They got a decent pass rusher this offseason, this guy named Myles Garrett. He's solid. That's a nice little upgrade. Another gentleman named Trent McDuffie, who's the perfect elixir for JSN on Seattle. So, like, I think the Rams, according to all metrics, have to be the Super Bowl favorites. Vegas loves them. High win total. Stafford, Devontae, Puka. There is no weakness here, folks. There isn't. I'm not even going to get into the Aaron Donald stuff. There's no weakness. So the Rams, for me, are a proven commodity, as are the other 3 teams here, largely. The Seattle Seahawks, they are a proven commodity for sure, having come off the Super Bowl. The Philadelphia Eagles, 2 years removed from the Super Bowl. The final one's interesting. I have the Ravens as a proven commodity, and I know that some people are going to scratch their heads over that. But Lamar Jackson has proven he's one of the best quarterbacks in the league. He's proven it with 2 MVP awards. The problem is, when you get to January, what's the deal, my friend? But I have them in proven commodity because Vegas believes. And if the guys who built casinos in the desert are all in on Lamar Jackson with an 11.5 win total with Jesse Minter and a new play caller from the Ben Johnson tree, I'm sorry, but I've got to put them under proven commodity. Minter has shown he's one of the elite defensive minds in this league, right there with Mike McDonald. And Lamar Jackson, I do believe, has enough weapons to be in this category. I'm sure they'll get a lot of pushback. How can you have them there and not the Chiefs? I don't know, guys. These are my Super Bowl tiers, 17 teams. I'm sure they're going to get picked apart online. Nobody likes the Eagles. Hey, I like betting on Jalen Hurts. He's a winner. What do you want me to do? You know, I'm not betting on Sirianni. I'm backing Hurts. So those are my Super Bowl tiers to start the show. I'm feeling great about them. I do reserve the right the final week in August when Colin takes his next vacation. And I will come on and upgrade the Super Bowl tiers, having, you know, done some preseason homework. And hopefully none of these teams succumb to injuries. So that is a fun list to start the show. Coming up next, ladies and gentlemen, we have a new villain in the NBA. No, it's not quite the OKC Thunder, although they are villains, those floppers. But his name is Victor Wembanyama. We'll do Wemby. We got some Bo Nix slander. Colin, apologies in advance. All that's coming up next here on The Herd. Medtronic, the world's largest medical device maker, has confirmed a data breach after a cyber attack by an extortion group. The company says an unauthorized party accessed data for about 3.8 million people, including names, contact info, dates of birth, social security numbers, and health-related information. 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
31: 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Great rates with none of the bull. Uh-oh, none of the bull. Wait, isn't that the, it might be. The mascot for the Denver Broncos? Is it a bull? I don't know. A bronco, obviously. Duh. Goodness gracious. It looks like a bull, though. Anyways, so I didn't even know Manti Te'o, the former Notre Dame linebacker, just an amazing player. Obviously had that, you know, catfish story, which stunk. He has now transitioned to media. And my man, Manti, shout out. Notre Dame, what a take. He came off the top rope kind of saying that the 14-3 Broncos were basically held back by Bo Nix last year. Take a listen to this.
32: It starts and ends with Bo Nix. When I watched Bo Nix last year, I saw, well, when I watched the Denver Broncos offense in general, I saw a different type of offense run by Sean Payton that I know Sean Payton doesn't want to do, and that's an offense that stresses a defense horizontal. Knowing Sean Payton, he wants to throw that ball down the field. Bo Nix needs to throw that thing down the field, because if he can't throw that ball down the field, that forces those safeties to respect the deep game and back those boys up. I didn't see defenses respect the deep ball that much, so they brought those safeties in.
31: Huh. That's spicy. Nobody's saying that. That's what I like about sports media, when you get takes that nobody else is saying. Yesterday's Josh Allen stuff, I know you hated it. Ain't nobody else saying that. And if you think about it, nobody else was saying Chiefs are going to miss the playoffs, but I keep patting myself on the back and you hate that. Anyways, it's fun. When you start to dig into some of this Bo Nix stuff, I'm going to say it again. They went 14-3 and lost in the conference championship. Folks, we got some stats on Bo Nix throwing the ball down the field, and it's weird. Oh, we love Bo Nix. He's amazing. Can we get him on the screen? Folks, passes of 15 or more air yards, Bo Nix, 24th in the league in completion percentage, 21st in passer rating, tied for the second most interceptions in the league with 6 on deep balls.
26: And it gets worse. And again, Bo Nix, he came to the set here before the draft a couple years.

0: plays for Bo Nix because he's frustrated with him. Handed it over to Davis Webb. Because remember, after the season, Bo Nix was injured in the playoff win over Buffalo. And then there was, you know, Bo Nix had to take some shrapnel from Sean Payton comments that were like, whoa. And then Nix came out and held a press conference and kind of fired back. And it was a war of words. And you're like, they won 14 games and there's like some squabbling? What's going on here? Now, again, Bo Nix is the nicest guy ever. He was outstanding at Oregon. He's not a terrible quarterback. But any thoughts that, like, he's a top 15 quarterback, I think we need to pump the brakes. If anything, the biggest question mark about the Broncos heading into this year is Bo Nix. Now, it gets a little more questionable. So they went 14-3 last year. Vegas has their win total at 9.5. That is the largest gap from what a team did last year to what their odds are this year. So 14-3 and their win total is 9.5. It gets worse. Odds to win the AFC West. Chiefs are 1. Chargers are 2. Broncos at plus 225 are 3. What's going on? So for the last month, I've been saying on the show, like, I don't get the Ravens thing. I've been digging into it. Now I'm starting to understand. A lot of it has to do with the new OC who comes from Ben Johnson. I'm starting to look at this Broncos, and there is a big disconnect between what the media thinks about the Broncos and what the gambling odds say about the Broncos. Now, if you look at the schedule, I think we talked about this yesterday. Those first 6 games are lethal. Chiefs, Jags. The Jags won 13 games last year. That's staggering, too. Rams, Niners, Chargers, Seahawks. That is unequivocally the toughest schedule right out of the gate. And I do want to, I talked to a bunch of Buffalo Bills fans yesterday because they were upset with me for my take. And I just want to add this, guys. If you go look at that Denver-Buffalo playoff game, okay, the Bills turned the ball over 5 times. They tried their best to hand that one to Denver. And they kept coming back. And Bo Nix got the ball first in overtime. 4 and punt. And Buffalo should have won that game. If we're being completely honest with ourselves, go watch it. They couldn't do anything with the ball in overtime with Bo. Then, you know, Josh Allen throws the bomb. It's caught, ripped out, questionable. And they rule it an interception. One of the worst calls of the season. But even then, when Denver got the ball back, how did they get down the field? 2 defensive pass interference calls. Not amazing plays by Bo Nix, DPIs. I think, listen, the Broncos are going to be fine, but if you're looking for regression candidates, I know a lot of people are pointing at the Patriots. I think it begins and ends with Bo Nix and the Denver Broncos. Let's go to Rachel Nichols with the news.
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2: Jason, you know what the entire NBA is still waiting for.
3: Yes.
2: Pins and needles, Jason.
3: Yeah.
2: LeBron to make a decision. Well, one report from a radio host on 92.3 The Fan in Cleveland is suggesting that LeBron and his camp were ready to make the announcement last week, but became, quote, irritated by Adam Silver, quote, pushing them, so they decided to hold back. Now, look. Jason, I'm confused by the timeline here because Adam Silver made his comments over the weekend. So someone would need a time machine for it to affect the idea of not releasing a decision last week, 3 or 4 days earlier. I don't know. Look, maybe they had a private conversation I don't know about. It's not really Adam's style, frankly, but I don't know. Do you give any merit to this idea that LeBron's annoyed so he's not doing this?
0: No, I'm curious. Did the radio host say that LeBron was going to pick Cleveland and now backed off? And he's like, Adam, be quiet. I'm going to rethink this. Like, seems like a bridge too far. But again, in the absence of actual information, real info, this kind of stuff happens. LeBron irritated. I mean, now I can actually understand it, right? This sounds logical. Adam, why are you pressuring me? Well, get off my back, dude. Come on.
2: I don't know. Yes, of course. And everyone's allowed to feel how they feel. And if he is irritated, he's certainly allowed to feel that way. LeBron's a grown up. He understands that the schedule is waiting for. Like, this is a real thing. They have to do the schedule with these arenas because then arenas get booked for concerts. They're sharing a lot of these arenas with the NHL. It's a real thing of trying to,
0: yeah.
2: The schedule takes a while to figure out because you've got all these components. And if you don't know who's playing on Christmas Day, if you don't know who's playing on the season opener week, if you don't know who's playing at sort of the rivalry games, Saturday night games during the season, you do have to wait for him. And so I think if LeBron's irritated, he has a right to feel that way. If Adam is

0: frustrated. He has a right to feel that way. I'm just not sure the math works on the days of the week. But again, I'm not privy to every phone call either of these guys made.
1: So when Mahomes got hurt, there was questions, would he start on the PUP list, remember? And the NFL had to deal with that. They just said, we're going to put a lot of Chiefs games on to start the season and bet on Mahomes coming back.
0: Yeah, yeah, but that's different, right?
1: I was going to say.
0: You know what you're doing.
1: Can the NBA put Miami
0: games on the schedule? Do we put Cleveland games on the schedule? Do we put Golden State games on the schedule? Like,
1: well, here's the thing.
0: That's more of a juggle.
1: I would say you could put all of them on the schedule, right? The Warriors have Curry, the Heat have Giannis, and the Cavs are really good. I don't know if Donovan Mitchell should be in the class of Curry and Giannis as a draw. Obviously not, but they're good.
0: It's matchups too, though, right? So, like, if LeBron, say, goes to Miami, you're going to want Miami Lakers in your opening week.
1: Okay.
0: If he goes to Golden State, you're going to want Golden State Lakers on your opening night or opening week. Well, I mean, let's be honest, this probably is going to be an opening night game.
1: I would call a 20-second timeout, Rachel, and say, LeBron over Knicks, over Thunder, over Spurs.
0: They have two games on opening night, and so the Knicks will definitely be the early game because they'll get their rings and all of that. Who the late game is depends a little bit on where all the factors are, what the big rivalry is.
1: Can we get KD versus Curry? I don't know. I'm interested in that.
0: We've certainly had it before.
1: Yeah. So. I want to see a lot of Thunder this year because, I've got a love-hate relationship with the floppers in the Dust Bowl. I want to see a lot of Wemby.
0: I've been listening to you all year. I don't know if there's a lot of love in that love-hate, but we'll figure that out. I want to get into it with you about this next story, though, because we've been arguing in the meetings over this. For days, Jason.
1: I know what you're talking about.
0: Yes. The debate in Vegas, whether Raiders should start Fernando Mendoza week one. New coach Clint Kubiak has been outspoken. He doesn't want to rush Mendoza into the starting role. They acquired Kirk Cousins, so he could potentially be the starter until Mendoza is ready. When it comes to first team reps at practice, though, our guy Albert Breer recently suggested the Raiders, quote, will sprinkle Mendoza in with the first team during training camp. We actually had Albert on yesterday, and he talked a little bit about this.
2: When they get to training camp next week, like, then you're going to start to see, okay, like, can this kid make a bid for the job? But I think a lot of this really rides on what's around him. I look, the numbers that tell you he's going to play at some point this year. I don't think it's going to be right away. And I do think a lot of it has to do with, how comfortable they are supporting him and making sure that they don't affect his confidence by throwing him in there too early.
0: Thank you. Thank you, Albert. Please state your case,
1: Jason,
0: for why you feel the opposite.
1: Go ahead. Rachel, you're fired up about this. I'll let you go. Go, go.
0: Well, look, here's what I feel. I feel like, look, if he's completely ready, trust me, Clint Kubiak's going to play him because Clint Kubiak is interested in winning football games. He wants to make sure the veterans in the locker room don't feel like they're being held back. But if he's not ready, there's no win in starting him right away. Because especially if you're giving sprinkling in some first team reps in practice, he's getting that time with some of the guys he will eventually play with. I agree with Albert. He will start a game, if not more, in season one. That will happen. It's just inevitable with the way the NFL works. But rushing him out there exposes him to injury. It exposes him to, as Albert said, a lack of confidence. It's hard to dig out of those holes. You know what happened to your guy in the Jets who didn't win again and it took until he got to Seattle to win a Super Bowl? It can be difficult if you just get knocked down and all of a sudden the national media is like, should they have made him the number one pick? All of that stuff. Protect him while you can. Let him learn. We talked last week about, there's four Hall of Fame quarterbacks I can name that didn't even play their first season. Mm-hmm. It's okay to sit and watch, especially someone as experienced as Kirk Cousins, and then ease into it. What is the win? Explain this to me. What is the win by just throwing him in there?
1: Yeah. But before I get to that, let me ask, you said something about if he's ready, play him. Mm-hmm. If he's not, how do you define if he's ready?
0: I think that's literally the job of the coaches is to be able to tell in practice that the guy's ready. He has barely played under center his entire career.
1: 100%.
0: That's not how he played at Indiana. So this is an entirely new system to him, not just in the way it usually is for rookies coming into a team, but just the very bones of how you play quarterback is going to be different from him. So I think if you're a coach, you are paid. Clint Kubiak's experience, you're paid to know if a guy is ready. That's it. That's part of the job.
1: Yeah. Jared Goff, I think, is the comp where at Cal, he didn't take one snap under center, and Jeff Fisher tried to put him under center, and Goff went like 0-7. It was like, oh, there's the biggest bust ever. He turned out fine. Like,
0: he did, but do you think that was good for him to experience 0-7 and having the entire world tell him how terrible he is?
1: I do. I think failure is one of the best things that you can go through whether it's in business, TV, sports, whatever. I think failure is one of the biggest teachers in life. I mean, sprinkle is interesting. That's like, hey, we'll give you a couple crumbs here. Here's some first team reps. So, Rachel, I wish I was ready. So I read this article about a dad who was a pretty famous hockey player, and he wanted to teach his daughters how to ice skate.
0: Uh-huh.
1: So he took them to the rink,
0: yep.
1: put them in the middle with no lessons and said, all right, skate.
0: Go for it.
1: And he went to the side. Mm-hmm. The girls were laying on the ground crying. Parents were looking at the dad. Oh, is this guy a jerk? Is he crazy? The wife was getting angry at him. He said, no, figure it out.
0: Mm-hmm.
1: The girls eventually ended up figuring it out, you know, blah, blah, blah. They turn out to be like national team hockey players and USA ice skaters. They turned out great. I know it's different. That's not analogous, but I am of the belief that you need to force people out there to figure it out on your own.
0: First of all, were people coming and hitting the girls when they were in the middle of the ice?
1: They might have been. They might have been running over them. Just like Mendoza's going to get destroyed from the blind side. I'm a right. figure it
0: That's
1: out
0: That's the point. The rest of the team might not be ready for a rookie who doesn't quite know what he's doing to start. And then he gets hurt. Then he has to deal with that. Then he's coming back from injury. It's just a road you don't need to go down. And I hear you when you say, hey, adversity builds character. It builds, you know, what kind of player you are. If you play for the Raiders right now with the entire team that they have right now, I think you're going to face adversity. I think even if it's later in the season.
1: Unless Kirk Cousins, knowing the Kubiak system, thrives, they go, oh, they start out 5-2.
0: Great.
1: Kirk Cousins is our guy. And
0: Great.
1: Then it's like, why did we draft this dude? What are we doing? We're wasting him so we can win meaningless games and win 8 games or 9 games? And then is there a controversy? I don't need that.
0: Do you need to go back over the list of people who have sat for at least a year and gone fine?
1: Number one picks who have sat for a year. Who were those? Because I'm not counting Mahomes. He was the 10th pick behind Alex Smith. And then I'm not counting Brady, who was a sixth rounder. Brady was going to sit anyway.
0: We're talking about results. We're not talking about who's picked number one overall.
1: Well, I want an apples to apples.
0: I know you're not saying, I know this. You're too smart to say. I know you're not saying just because he's picked number one, he has to be in danger of getting hurt. I'm talking about guys who ended up having Hall of Fame careers where it didn't hurt them that they sat. And you just named them, John Elway sat, right? There's a bunch of guys. Aaron Rodgers sat for years behind Brett.
1: I mean, he was behind Favre, like a legend.
0: Okay.
1: You know, Cousins ain't no legend.
0: But the point is, and look, by the end of that, there was obviously tension because Aaron thought he was ready to start. I was there. There was tension. Trust me. They didn't speak to each other in the locker room.
1: He sat for like 3 years, didn't he? 2 or 3?
0: But 3 years is not 6 or 7 games.
1: But they were winning. They were like a contender.
0: The temperament is very different between Mendoza and Aaron Rodgers. I just don't think Mendoza is sitting there being like, why am I not starting? Why aren't I starting?
1: That's a good question. I mean, he seems like a chill guy, but I don't know.
0: I think he's ultra competitive. You can't get to the NFL without being obsessed, Jason. We're talking about this all week.
1: Obsessed. That's the word of the week. Yes.
0: Really competitive. But, you know, I don't see this being a locker room issue. I think that the vets on the team will be happy that they have a guy who's more experienced if they, in practice, see that Mendoza just isn't quite ready yet. And he will be ready. I believe in him as a quarterback. I think he was a great number one pick. I think the Raiders will be very happy and their fans with him down the road. But to get to that point, you have to give him a good start. And I just don't think throwing him in just for the sake of throwing him in is a good start. You and I are going to argue about this for weeks. I'm excited. We'll see what happens. We'll see who's right. Look, I lost on the Chiefs making the playoffs argument last year. So, you know, I got to allow. Maybe you're right.
1: No,
0: this,
1: no. Kubiak's going to do the wrong thing and start.
0: Oh, my God. Let's get to Caitlin Clark.
1: Oh!
0: Dude. She earned another technical foul, her 7th of the season yesterday. The Fever, look, they won this game dominantly over the Sun. Clark got heated, though, in the third quarter. She was defended hard by Sanaya Rivers. She dribbled across the top of the key. So she's got 7 techs now. And, Jason, that means she is one away from receiving a 1-game suspension. And here she is talking about it after the game.
3: She said that she was guarding, like, she said she was locking me up, so I said scoreboard, and the ref didn't like that, but, I mean, like, I'm never going to back down, and, you know, I think it was the same thing with the way Kelsey was in the first half, too, like, you know, she got one in the eye, like, she's never going to back down from a moment, and I think just, like, continue to try to control your emotions the best you can, and that intensity and that fire is what makes me, but also, like, knowing my team needs me and finding a good balance of that, but, you know, I don't think, like, I'm going to be playing, like, with that in the back of my head. I think that might hinder my play a little bit. So I think just continue to be myself and then just try to refocus to, you know, focusing on my teammates and how I can help them.
0: See, to me, Jason, that balance is exactly what she needs. She's still a young player. It's only her third year in the league. And we saw it with Wemby, right? The idea that, like, sometimes, you know, he didn't react that well to people beating him up. And people will try to beat you up. If you are a skilled, high-level player, we've seen it with Steph Curry his entire career. How many teams have said, okay, we can't beat him at his own game. We're going to play super physical with him. It's how the Cleveland Cavaliers won the 2016 finals. So this will happen to Caitlin Clark. This will happen to Wemby. It is part of the game, and it always has been. No one's getting picked on here. This is what happens. And if you are Steph Curry, as a vet, you have learned to ignore what you need to ignore so you can stay on the court for your team. Wemby's going to learn that. Caitlin's going to learn that. And she's already on her way to me.
1: Now, it's a joke of a technical for saying, look at the scoreboard. That's pathetic. That should be rescinded, Rachel. Come on. This league is just so lost right now. Anyways, we're running out of time. I would like to come back to this because you and I both have some thoughts. Rachel with the news.
4: Well, that's the news.
5: And thanks for stopping by.
1: Here we go. We got a Warriors writer, Nick Friedell, coming up. What is the latest with LeBron? That's next here on The Herd.
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1: All right, great guest right now. Nick Friedell covers the Warriors for The Athletic. This guy's been covering the league for a couple decades. He's really good, knows his stuff. And obviously, he's high on Jaxa Lendeborg. Nick, I'm going to start you with a curveball. This is a tough one. If you bring LeBron to Golden State, doesn't that hinder the development of Jaxa Lendeborg, who just won the MVP of the Summer League?
21: Jason, I say no on top of the obvious. Jaxa Lendeborg told me a couple weeks ago that the guy he models his game after the most and the person he looks up to the most is LeBron James.
1: Wow.
21: So if he got to Golden State and he was the guy and he could learn from that guy, I don't think it would do anything but help him even more.
1: Okay, fair enough. So odds that LeBron gets here, you're a big gambling guy. You, what do you think, 10% he lands in Golden State? Or if you want to make it fun, you know, maybe they get Anthony Davis and LeBron in some sort of wacky package deal.
21: That one would stun me.
1: Okay.
21: The AD LeBron one would stun me. I have never bought into any hype surrounding Davis to the Warriors. I think they'd love to have LeBron and Jason. Percentage-wise, everybody's guessing. Yes. Nobody knows for sure except LeBron himself. Nobody I've talked to in that Warriors organization the last couple of weeks, especially having just been out in Vegas, is very optimistic, though. They're holding out the hope that there's still a chance and that he decides, you know what, it would just be fun playing with Steph and Draymond, and I can go play golf all the time and drink all the wine I want, be 45 minutes away from L.A. But as far as optimism or a high percentage, I don't get that sense at all right now from the Warriors.
1: I totally agree. Like, you said fun. You think LeBron, one of the most competitive guys we've ever seen, who only goes to teams that are title contenders, is going to suddenly just say, yeah, I'm going to go have fun for a year in Golden State. Does that sound like LeBron?
21: No, but the fact that he's at this stage of his career, I'm thinking that maybe a couple priorities may have shifted just a little bit. But Jason, Rachel's been saying it all along, and she is absolutely spot on, which is LeBron can go to any of these teams that we've been talking about, at least in these top three or four. I don't think any of them are a true title contender.
1: Yeah.
21: So he's got to decide, what is the most important to him? He can still play at a very high level. He's just not the LeBron that we've come to know for these 20 plus years. He's not that same guy.
1: Yeah.
21: So he can go to the Warriors. He can go to Cleveland. I know there's been more push, obviously, the last couple of days about Miami.
1: Yeah.
21: It's all well and good. He's not winning a title in any of those places. So to me, it's where does he feel most comfortable? And only he knows the answer to that.
1: Regarding not winning a title, so the Cavs go to the conference finals. They get smoked by the Knicks. They did lead in game one by like 22 points. And they would, you know, essentially trade out Dean Wade for LeBron James. What are they, the second best team in the East with that? I mean, that's kind of a slight upgrade. Although, you know, I know the two bigs and shooting and blah, blah, but James Harden meltdowns, yada, yada. But I think they would still be one of the top two or three teams in the East, no?
21: If you're really buying that James Harden is going to help lead a team to a title, good luck to you. And Donovan Mitchell is a hell of a player, but at no point during his career have I ever felt like he is the number one guy on a true title team. On top of the fact, Jason, that one more time, LeBron is still really, really good. And he's one of the best to have ever done it. He just at this stage is not the guy who's going to be able to carry a team for 2 months in the postseason. So I think it's a hell of a story. He started there. He was in the middle there winning that title. And he can end there. It makes sense on that front. But if he realistically really wants to win, it ain't going to happen in Cleveland.
1: So if LeBron's watching this segment and he texts you afterward, Nick, man, that's some great insight. What would you do if you were me? It sounds like maybe you're leaning Miami, Philly, Minnesota. What do you got?
21: If I were LeBron, Jason, I'd want to go play with Steph Curry one more time.
1: Says the guy who would be covering that team.
21: I want to go sit in Napa and drink my wine with Draymond. Yeah. And have Steve Kerr say, hey, if you show up and you're here to practice and we know that you're going to be able to go out there and play as hard as you can when you're here and you can go fly wherever you want on the off days, the Warriors have a system in place that could handle the star power that he brings. So I think from just a life standpoint, the Warriors would be a hell of a lot of fun. If LeBron is sitting there going, where can I win? Then it's San Antonio. He fits a need there. He's a guy who could go plug in next to Wemby, and I think they would absolutely go win the title next season. But only he knows what is most important to him. And all we kept hearing in the beginning of all this is he wants to go somewhere to enjoy the last phase, year, 2 years, whatever it is, of his career. There's no place that brings more basketball joy, at least for the guys that are usually within that organization, than the Warriors, and it's because of Steph Curry and the culture that's been built there.
1: Yeah, but I thought, like, nobody wants to go to a retirement home when they're old because they're boring. Isn't that what Golden State would be with Jimmy Butler, Steph Curry, Draymond Green, 41-year-old LeBron? That's what they are. They're a bunch of old dudes. It's like the movie Last Vegas in Golden State. That would be the oldest core, oldest starting lineup, I believe, in NBA history, Nick.
21: Yeah, but it would be a bunch of old guys who would be sitting together being like, hey, this is pretty fun. We're getting paid a bunch of money to go play basketball and drink wine and play golf everywhere on the road. Yeah. So, again, like from a basketball standpoint, it doesn't make sense because you can plug LeBron on that team right now. They're not good enough.
1: They're not.
21: The core is not going to win again. When Jimmy Butler went down, Jason, that was it for the Warriors. It is a sad but true reality. When you have a guy on your roster who's making about 60 mil, who has an ACL injury, that changes everything. Yeah. For as fantastic as Steph still is, Steph has a chronic knee issue. And I think he knows that he can look great for 2 months next year and you can go, oh man, he's still awesome. But there's going to be nights he wakes up and he's like, what is going on? And he's not going to be able to play. So it's just the reality of pro sports. The Warriors have had an incredible run. It would be 100% the most interesting story in the NBA next year if he did land there.
1: Yeah.
21: But if you want to win and you want to go try and win one more title, the Warriors aren't the place for you.
1: All right, we got 45 seconds left. Would you characterize Victor Wembanyama as a villain right now in the NBA? Just took less money, had the famous elbow of Naz Reid in the playoffs, and then went toe-to-toe with Knicks fans. I don't know. What would you say about Wembanyama as a villain?
21: No. I don't think he's a villain at all. I think he is the next face of the game, and it ties into exactly what we're talking about. The league has leaned on Steph and LeBron for so, so long, and they desperately needed somebody to step up. That guy is Wemby, and I think he's going to become even more popular as more people get to know him because he's so unique and he's so much different than everything we've seen. So yeah. I don't think he's a villain at all. I think he's really smart, and I think his time to win a title is coming soon.
1: Yeah, he's going to be my favorite player when Steph Curry retires. Nick Friedell, The Athletic. Great stuff, my man. Thanks a lot for joining us, Nick.
21: You got it. Thanks for having me.
1: Awesome stuff from Nick. All right, coming up next, we're going to revisit Super Bowl tiers, and then we got a guest who worked on a Super Bowl winning team. He was on the headset with the coach telling him, we got to go for it here. We got to go. You're going to love this new guest here. Super Bowl tiers next on The Herd.
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29: What?
27: Here's Jason McIntyre.
1: Here we go. Hour number two here on The Herd. It is Thursday. We do not have a LeBron James decision. It's okay. The world keeps spinning on its axis. It's me, Jason McIntyre, in for Colin Cowherd. We are on LeBron watch. My guy Fernando Mendoza just signing his contract with the Raiders here in the last 5 minutes, which is fantastic. Also fantastic, we got an NFL analyst stopping by. I don't know if he's ever done TV before. This might be his first hit. I had him on my podcast recently. He was phenomenal. He worked for the Eagles. He was on the headset with the head coaches talking about fourth down decisions. He's a Dartmouth grad. He's super sharp. Ryan Paganetti. We'll talk to him shortly. However, I need to start this hour with my Super Bowl tears as a lead into talking to Ryan. Now, I haven't gone online since announcing the tears about an hour ago. And this is what Super Bowl tears gets all people worked up, because that's what happens. Oh, my team is not in the top. Why are the Ravens up there? So at the very top, I had Rams, no surprise. Seahawks, obviously. Eagles, I think, might catch a few people by surprise. And then Ravens, again, there's a huge divide between the fans in the NFL. Lamar Jackson stinks. He can't win the big game. Analytics and Vegas and two of the sides, the smart ones, love the Ravens. I'm going to side with those guys. Sorry, fans. In the I want to believe category, Chargers, Bills, Packers, Lions, Texans. I want to believe they're all flawed. Okay. Gonna need some help. Bengals, Niners, Patriots, Chiefs. Chiefs are going to become a flashpoint here, folks. Remember, they were atrocious, 1-9 in one score games last year after going 11-0 in 2024. And we had Albert Breer on to talk about what's going to happen with the Chiefs this year. Here's what Breer said about Kansas City and Patrick Mahomes.
33: I look at Kansas City, and it's hard for me to see, if Mahomes is healthy in himself, like a place where they're winning less than 10 games, right? Like, I think that's sort of the baseline when you've got a quarterback like that. Their ability to elevate up into like the 13-14 win range where they've been over the last few years, I think really kind of depends on a lot of those ifs. if Rashee Rice is a number one receiver, if Josh Simmons is in there for 17 games at left tackle, if Kenneth Walker hits as their big free agent acquisition, if Mansoor Delane can play right out of the box at corner.
1: A lot of ifs, and I'm kind of with Breather. We'll see. I think they're going to be fine. 10 wins, right about there. And in the overhyped category, we have Collins' Chicago Bears with Ben Johnson, the Dallas Cowboys, question mark at coach with Brian Schottenheimer. I did like the defensive moves this offseason. The Jags, who won 13 games last year, which is still kind of crazy to say out loud. They did lose a playoff game to the Bills. Close one. They fought hard, but it came up on the losing end. And then the Denver Broncos. Again, Denver Broncos won 14 games last year. They would have been in the Super Bowl if Bo Nix didn't get hurt. That's a real thing, guys. Their win total is 9.5 this year. And that's led to a lot of questions about Bo Nix. And I don't know. I don't want to say I crushed Bo Nix earlier, but I think the only question in Denver is about Bo Nix. We know the defense is stacked. Offensive line is excellent. You add Jaylen Waddle. You're strong at the skill positions. The question is, can Bo Nix deliver? He doesn't want to throw over the middle of the field. His downfield accuracy had some major problems. I mean, they did have two wins. I think one of them was against Trey Lance late in the season. And this is a team that should have lost to Buffalo last year in the playoff game. Buffalo got jobbed by the officials, and they should have been there. But two of the teams in the overhyped category, the Jags and the Cowboys, our next guest has them as sleepers. So let's bring on Ryan Paganetti, first-time guest here on The Herd, football strategy analytics consultant. Last year, he was with the Las Vegas Raiders. So obviously we'll talk Mendoza in a little bit. Ryan, great to have you on. I want to start by telling everybody about your experience with the Philadelphia Eagles, who just happened to win a Super Bowl with you on the headset.
5: Yeah, you know, it's been a long time since that point. You know, the Eagles have managed to get another one, but, you know, sort of being that person to communicate, hey, here's when we go for fourth downs, two-point conversions, you know, when are we going to call timeouts and challenges and whatnot. Like, I was fortunate to be a part of that with the Eagles, and, you know, doing that in front of 100 million people was kind of surreal at the time. And the Philly special moment, I jokingly tell people, you know, if that play didn't work, I was never going to be allowed back in Philadelphia just because the fans would be pretty upset.
1: Yeah. So was it a tough sell to the rest of the coaching staff? Some of these, hey, we got to go on fourth down, Philly special. Was it a difficult sell? I mean, some of these football guys are older dudes and they're not going to be up with these analytics and going for it and going for two.
5: Yeah, I think you always are battling different coaches, but like Jeffrey Lurie had an amazing attitude in Philly, and that was super helpful. You know, in terms of he would fight the battle with Coach Peterson with, you know, with the analytics group as well. And when there's an organizational alignment with, you know, Howie Roseman obviously believing in analytics as well, that's a lot easier than, you know, fighting that as a solo person saying, hey, let's do something that no one else has ever done. And, you know, a lot of coaches are not comfortable with that. And, you know, a lot of the things we did back then when we were leading the league in fourth down attempts and 2-point conversions and QB sneaks, those have like largely been normalized. And I think it's kind of cool to have been part of that.
1: Yeah. Let me ask you about the Eagles right now. The Jalen Hurts tush push, the brotherly shove, whatever you want to call it, that has become a bit of an issue around the league to the point where I think the Eagles ran it a lot less last year. I do wonder, do you think that hurts their offensive game plan? Because they got a new OC, new offensive line coach. It felt like an auto play. Hey, let's just get 7 yards, get it to third and two, and we'll get the obvious first down. In the red zone, it was effective. Do you think they'll go to it as much this year, or do you think we'll see a lot less of it?
5: I think that's a very interesting discussion because, you know, for the first time in a dozen years, Jeff Stoutland is not there. And, you know, from my experience with Jeff Stoutland, he was fighting the QB sneak battle as much as any coach I have ever been around. And you have players like Jason Kelce historically who probably would have, you know, have honestly thrown a fit at different points if the team didn't call a quarterback sneak. And this last season, there was a little bit of a step back there. There was some mention about some of the offensive linemen being a little bit banged up. I think they'll still continue to do some flavor of the tush push. You know, maybe it's a little bit different formations. Maybe there's a little bit of a threat for jet sweeps or plays to the outside, you know, given the new offensive coordinator. But that's going to be something that's very interesting there because there's been more and more talk in Philadelphia about the health of the players maybe being a concern with that play, essentially, you know, being a rugby scrum.
1: Yeah. As an analytics guy, a strategy guy, are you surprised to hear stuff like, hey, Jalen Hurts, he may be on the hot seat for his quarterback job. Are you surprised to hear that or not really?
5: No, I mean, being in Philadelphia, you know, we were, I think, 12-2 at one point in the year we won the Super Bowl, and Nick Foles was out there against the Raiders and we go 3-0 in the first half and the entire fan base was booing. And like, that's what you sign up for when you're with Philadelphia, because the passion and the expectations are Super Bowl. And, you know, some fans, some players don't like it. Some staff don't like it, but the standard is there that if you're not winning the Super Bowl, you better be worried about your own job. And, Jalen, I think has the absolutely right mindset. I overlapped with him for 1 year there and you could just tell there was something special about his attitude and his drive to win. And I wouldn't bet against that guy in terms of turning things around, you know, and even in a year that they didn't perform as well. I mean, they're still making the playoffs. The bad years for Philly recently have been playoff seasons.
1: Right. Let's go to my Super Bowl tiers list. If we could get it on the screen, I had the Jags and the Cowboys into overhyped. Now, apparently you like those teams. Now, you do have a connection to the Jaguars. I don't know how much you can say about that. But let's start with the Cowboys. This is a team that traded Micah Parsons, was atrocious on defense, then made some nice moves. Caleb Downs, obviously a big add. We know the offense is good. As a Jets fan, I just remember Brian Schottenheimer underwhelming as an OC. I don't know your thoughts, but would you bump up the Jags and Cowboys from this list?
5: Yes. I know every single year, especially from someone in Philadelphia, you know, people give a hard time to the Cowboys, but they were exceptional in the pass game last year on offense. And overall, the offense was great. The defense, you know, by basically every evaluation was a severe struggle. They brought in a defensive coordinator that was part of the Fangio tree. I've heard great things about that defensive coordinator. They're going to probably, you know, implement the too high scheme that Fangio has had, incredible success with. If they're the 15th best defense and they're the same offense that they were last year, like they're a Super Bowl contender.
1: Wow.
5: And, you know, they do have some players up front that can be difference makers. And I think that, if you were going to ask me over the last 10 years, if there was ever a year that I really bought into the Cowboys, particularly where the expectations are a little bit lower, like I honestly think this might be the year for them.
1: Whoa. That's a hot take. Now, their defensive coordinator came from the Eagles, right?
5: Yes.
1: Yeah. Oh, interesting. A guy you probably know. All right. So the Jaguars, talk a little bit about them. 13 wins last year. I don't want to say it was smoke and mirrors, but Liam Cohen knows his stuff clearly. Are you buying this team bouncing back? Or a lot of people like the Texans in that division.
5: You know, I think the Texans are an outstanding team, too. Obviously, there were some questions with the offense last year and the quarterback at times, but, you know, they really had, you know, Seattle had an unbelievable season and Houston actually was better than them on defense in some stats. But I think both those teams to me are playoff teams. And really the interesting thing about the Jaguars is if you just zoom out to really the second half of the season after they traded for Jacoby Myers, after Liam Cohen and Trevor Lawrence kind of started to gel together, I mean, they were a great team down the stretch and there was some incredibly close calls there in that Buffalo Bills playoff game. You know, if they hypothetically win that game, you know, I wouldn't necessarily think that, you know, they would have had a really good shot to make a serious run there. They kept the same coordinators, you know, both their offensive and defensive coordinators had a ton of interest. I was around Trevor Lawrence for 3 years. You know, to me, the raw talent that Trevor has is just off the charts, like just incredibly impressive. They started using his legs more, which I think you see guys like Josh Allen who reached that MVP level. Trevor can do some of those things in terms of the athleticism. And the other final aspect of that is like they have the ultimate difference maker in these end of half and end of game situations where you have a guy that can make 70-yard field goals. And, you know, there was discussions that Cam Little has made 72 yarders in practice. And you start thinking about that last, you know, drive against Buffalo, they end up throwing an interception, but you're thinking about potential situations where if they get to their own 48-yard line, like Cam Little can attempt a field goal. And that is, you know, it's insane to think about. I tell people this crazy stat, but in 2000, there was only one field goal in the entire NFL that was 55 plus yards. And this last year, there was 74.
1: Wow.
5: And, so the sport is changing and these top end guys, both Dallas and Jacksonville, have these guys that can really just, you know, almost infinite range. And it's an exceptional thing that's going on.
1: But wait, is it a different football? Because it's not like the guys are that much better in just 6 years, is it?
5: That would be since 2000 was the
1: oh,
5: that
1: 2000.
5: Number.
1: Oh, 2000. Okay, got it.
5: Yeah. But over time, the kickers have improved. You know, there's a lot of work on the ball. There was this change in this last offseason where they changed the K-ball process where basically the teams could work on the balls much more significantly. And, there's a little bit of debate on it, but there's some companies that have attempted to try to assess how much that actually helped the distance. And by at least one evaluation, it was like somewhere between 4 to 5 yards of additional distance from 2024 to 2025. So it's almost like the discussions when they talk about the baseball hypothetically being juiced for one season or whatnot. Like, it was just, it was incredible. I was actually with the Raiders last year. Jaguars complete a pass to the 50-yard line right before halftime, and Cam Little sets the all-time NFL record, making a 68-yard field goal right in front of us. And honestly, he made it pretty comfortably. So it's a very interesting world.
1: Yeah, interesting. So you're dropping a lot of stats and some stuff I'm not hearing on other shows. I'm just curious. There's a big debate about analytics and the NFL. It's still kind of one of these old school eye test leagues, but it sounds like behind the scenes, there are an avalanche of stats that are getting applied. I'm curious, when we look at Bo Nix, some of the stats that I've been looking at, the advanced stats, he don't throw over the middle of the field. He doesn't throw down the field well. Yet everybody has, oh, Bo Nix is a top 10-ish quarterback, top 15. The analytics don't really love him. They love the rest of the Broncos. Where are you on Bo Nix?
5: Yeah, so what I'd say is in terms of how Denver built their roster, I think it's exceptional. You know, I think if you were to just rank the O-line, D-line combo in terms of who's entering the season with the best group, I think it's hard to debate that Denver's really number one there. And both groups are great. And that foundation is something we had in Philadelphia, where the engine of the team, whoever was behind it, was going to be, you know, that offensive line, that defensive line. And as a result, like, you can handle potentially some rougher games from the quarterback or lesser talent at running back, or even, you know, potentially at times lesser skill players at receiver, because, you know, the quarterback's going to have all the time in the world. And I think there's definitely some things that Bo could potentially, you know, improve upon, just like anyone in the league. But, you know, for example, when we lost Wentz in our Super Bowl year and we were able to put Nick Foles in, like, when you have that foundation of a great O-line and great D-line, like, a lot of people can succeed in that world. And there's always debates of how much is the quarterback, how much is it the group around him. But he has a great, great foundation to work off of. And it will always be a little bit of a debate of what he can do. I would have loved to see him play against the Patriots. You know, I think they probably would have had a really good shot at making the Super Bowl there. And, you know, I really think as long as they have those lines, like, they're going to be a contender, you know, going forward.
1: Yeah. What does it say that, that's a great point. So with Wentz, the drop off to Foles was not that big of a deal. Foles was fine. He threw for 1 billion yards in the Super Bowl. The drop off from Bo Nix to Stidham was colossal. Now, some of that had to do with, hey, just in a week, can we get him up to speed? But I don't know. Does that mean Nix is great, or does that just mean maybe Stidham was terrible?
5: I think that, you know, obviously the nuance of basically having 1 week to prepare for the AFC Championship game was so unique there, as opposed to we had some time with Foles and there was some feeling out process. And we ended up going back to some of the stuff that Chip Kelly was doing with Nick Foles when he had success with him, you know, back in 2013 when they had an incredible season. But we sort of leaned on some of that as we went on that Super Bowl stretch. But, you know, you sort of, the time constraint is a limitation. The weather obviously was a limitation as well. You know, New England had a good defense. But I also think, just big picture, you know, whenever you can invest additional resources in that backup quarterback spot, like, I think it's really sets your team up where you're not in a situation where Peyton Manning goes down and your season is basically over. Like, there's a world where if you need to put somebody in for four games, like, you have a chance at winning. And, you know, there's different philosophies there. Some people are like, hey, if our quarterback's out, we're just basically playing for the draft pick. And other teams are thinking, like, this guy goes down and we want to have that foundation where we still have a chance.
1: Now, you're a Dartmouth grad, obviously a great school. You have a lot of analytics. You just started sharing some of that stuff this summer. So a lot of stuff coming out there new, and people are like blown away. I need to ask you, this is a tough one, because Rachel and I have been debating this a lot. A lot of people online upset. Should they start Fernando Mendoza with the Raiders? Now, I should preface this by saying you were with the Raiders last year. I personally would start Mendoza. I don't think they will. Kubiak knows Cousins. I would start him. What would you do with Mendoza in week one?
5: Yeah. So what I would say is that obviously there's an interesting nuance there where you have Tom Brady, who sat and, you know, proceeded to have the best career in NFL history. You've got a player, he's an owner. He's going to have some input there. Patrick Mahomes sat, you know, he's had an unbelievable start to his career. You know, you've had other players like Josh Allen, you know, start immediately and maybe struggle a little bit, but then once they get those reps, you know, they can really perform. You know, one nuance that I had, I think, is you're not going to have, even within your own organization, everyone sort of universally agreeing. And kind of my example is, we actually, you know, we traded up for Wentz in 2016 and we had Sam Bradford on the team. And the plan was for Sam Bradford to start that season and potentially start the whole season. And then at one point in training camp, I sort of heard from the upper echelons in the front office because I had been compiling stats for all the quarterbacks during training camp, and Wentz had sort of started to have some impressive moments, and you know, they're asking for these stats, and it may have been like 48 hours later we were trading Sam Bradford for a first round pick to the Vikings. So sometimes, you know, I think varying dynamics, whether how the player looks in practice, that can be, you know, a huge deal. And ultimately, I think the players want to feel that whoever you're putting out there gives the team the best chance to win. Mm-hmm. And if it's very obvious that, you know, he is clearly the top guy and it's week one, I think there's no reason, you know, there's unique attributes about Mendoza, like how intelligent he is, how hard he works, how experienced he is, that I think would allow him to potentially succeed his rookie year more than the typical player. But at the same time, Kirk Cousins has been with Kubiak. They, you know, the reports are that Kirk's doing a great job. And, you know, I think they're having both those players is going to be great for them. And even if Mendoza does sit temporarily or he sits for an extended period of time, he's going to learn. Mm-hmm. I think it's an interesting scenario. I personally would probably lean towards starting Mendoza just because I do think, like, at the end of the day, he probably has the higher upside. I think just about anybody would conclude that in terms of the grand scheme of things. And, you know, I don't know if you necessarily want to be starting 2027 and he's played, you know, half of one game and you're sitting there and, you know, you're talking about he has to kind of go through his bumps and bruises in the 2027 season. You almost kind of wasted a season there. So it's going to be a narrative every week. You know, I'm sure on the herd, it's going to be a weekly discussion point. If they go through a rough stretch, if they go through a good stretch, like maybe people won't talk about it as much, but it'll be something to talk about.
1: Well, like Cam Ward last year, I liked him a lot. Now they didn't have a veteran. They just said, we're throwing you out there. He was bad, but who cares? They weren't winning with a veteran anyway, but sorry, I want to go back to the Sam Bradford comparison, Sam Bradford and Wentz. So you were compiling stats during training camp. Can you talk a little bit, like, what are the stats that we should look for? It's not as simple as completions and drops and all this stuff. What are the stats that mattered that helped put Wentz over the top pretty quickly?
5: I think, you know, at that time it was relatively crude of like every single stat from practice. Like, okay, this was his exact completion rate. This was like his on target rate in terms of like actually having a coach assess like how precise the throw was as opposed to did he complete it? You know, we were just trying to assess like, okay, this throw was made on time. This throw was maybe the wrong read. But really, I think there was like a red zone period at one point where Wentz like essentially threw a touchdown on almost every single play. And that was sort of the moment where I think the front office people who were probably a little bit more on the side of getting Wentz out there, they were sort of looking at that as like, okay, this is kind of the turning point. And then it really was an incredible offer for Sam Bradford. I think they got a first round pick out of it.
1: Oh, yeah.
5: And it just sort of made all the sense in the world at that time. I think that was when Minnesota had a severe, you know, quarterback injury and they was a little bit desperate. But, you know, just at the end of the day, the players will know, and like they want, like if Max Crosby is out there and he sees that Mendoza is clearly the better player and the other players on that team see that Mendoza is the better player in camp, like, I think you feel somewhat of an obligation as a head coach and as a management to get the best guy out there. And because that's the right thing for the fans. Yeah. It's the right thing for the organization to really just like feel like all these guys putting their time in, that it's, they're doing it. And it's for a total meritocracy. Whoever's the best guy gets their shot.
1: Yeah. I mean, obviously there's nuance to this, but you know, for TV, hey, we got to have a take. I do. Well, last thing real quick. So in that discussion on Wentz or Bradford, you said front office wanted to get the ball rolling with Wentz. Coaching staff obviously wants to win to keep their job, so they want the veteran, I would assume. Is that safe to say?
5: I think you always run into a little bit of that, particularly with draft picks, especially maybe if the coach is a little bit on the hot seat where,
1: right,
5: you know, they might be a little bit slower, and it's not even just at quarterback, but they might be slower at a number of different positions of like, okay, we don't necessarily feel comfortable about getting this player out here yet. The front office is like, hey, we drafted this guy in the third round. Like, can we try to develop him? You know, it doesn't necessarily reflect well on all of us if this guy's not playing. But the coach is like, hey, this guy knows his assignments. This guy's a vet. And you're always kind of balancing that behind the scenes a little bit in terms of, you know, are you focusing on the absolute best guy to win week one versus the guy that is going to help you win, you know, week 10. I think it's an interesting dynamic in most organizations.
1: All right. Ryan Paganetti, NFL analyst, consultant on analytics. Great stuff. Hey, man, happy to have you, Ryan. That was outstanding. Obviously, you have a bright future ahead in this media stuff. Keep up the good work, my man.
5: Thank you.
1: All right. Ryan Paganetti. He was, I mean, with the Raiders last year, with the Eagles when they won a Super Bowl. Folks, listen. What do I know? But I just heard a bunch of analytics and some smart stuff that, I mean, the Jags are not really on my radar. You saw me put them in the bottom tier of Super Bowl teams. Sounds like they got something cooking there. All right, coming up next here, Lane Kiffin at SEC Media Days. Are we going to see a new Lane Kiffin? That's what Rachel says. We'll see you next.
22: 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It's called Byrna. 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It did mine. 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
9: Calm. Great stuff from Ryan Paganetti. Let's go to more great stuff from Rachel Nichols. She's got the news.
10: No.
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13: Jason, another hour, another LeBron report. Why not?
10: This one says that

0: Clutch Sports is trying to get Anthony Davis traded to either the Warriors or the Cavs to play with LeBron. The report does also say, though, that neither team wants to do a deal for AD because he's going to want that big extension. Look, it's important to say here that the Wizards would also need to agree to do this trade, and they've been pretty adamant about not wanting to trade Anthony Davis. I will always say also, though, that if the price is right, anybody is on the market. So I guess it would depend on how much one of these teams hypothetically offered them. But I guess one thing I wanted to ask you about this was, there was a time with LeBron's various free agencies where teams would scramble almost like a beauty pageant to like make roster moves just to be in the running, just to be considered. And have we tipped the point where a team won't make a move unless he commits to them? Or do you think teams would still do it on spec, basically?
1: That's a great question. I just wonder if teams are more handcuffed because of the second apron and trying to dodge it. And then, like, again, LeBron, you, historically in your examples, is if you can, where do we clear up $50 million for LeBron? And now it's like, is he going to come here for the league minimum? Now, I should have looked into this. I don't know what Jared Allen makes. But is there a world where there's a Jared Allen plus swap for Anthony Davis? I think that would personally be a downgrade. But there is insurance. If Davis is hurt and out, you just slide Mobley to the center, right? So, I mean, I don't know that that's a thing that could happen. Jared Allen was good, by the way, in both game sevens against the Raptors and Pistons. He's a good center. I mean, there's not a lot of great centers out there, right? Top 10 center, is that safe to say?
0: Look, I don't know Jared Allen's age offhand. Maybe one of our producers can tell us, but you don't typically trade a player who's 10 years younger for a guy with injury issues who's 10 years older and give him a giant extension, which they would need to commit to be part of a trade like that. So, look, the Cavaliers just did it, or a version of it, with Darius Garland and James Harden.
1: That's a good point.
0: So it's not as if it never happens.
1: Yeah, so Anthony Davis is 33 and Allen's 28.
0: Okay.
1: So five-year difference.
0: Not 5 years.
1: But, I mean, on the name recognition, people would say, oh, AD's much better. But, okay, give me last 3 years. Who's better?
0: You got to play, too.
1: Like, so. Exactly. He can't stay on the court.
0: There's that. But look, I mean, look, if LeBron, Kenny Atkinson came out on the radio during Summer League and went a lot stronger than I would have if I was the coach of one of those teams and said, we really need him.
1: He's who, Jared Allen or LeBron?
0: LeBron.
1: Okay.
0: He's what would make our lineup work.
1: Yeah.
0: And first of all, I don't know what that says to the rest of the guys in the locker room. That's why if I was a coach, I wouldn't say that. But maybe that just reflects that the Cavs feel like they really need him, both in terms of, you know, experience and actually play on the court. And they would be willing to sort of make a deal on spec, or even if not on spec, just say to LeBron, okay, if this is the cost, we'll do it, but you have to promise to come here, which happens all the time, right? I mean, Miami basically just did that with Giannis. They weren't going to give up everything they gave up with Giannis unless Giannis had promised, I'm going to re-sign with you, so this is a long-term deal and not a one-year deal. So it's not unprecedented that a team would do that in any way, shape, or form. But it's just LeBron. It's a very different animal. And LeBron has never had this experience. There have, you know, when Rich Paul started this sort of auctioning period of like, who wants to make us the best offer? He talked about 28 teams being excited.
1: You buy that?
0: Well, one of them would have to be one of the not two teams would have to be the Lakers.
1: Okay.
0: And so, because we know they weren't. So
1: Memphis is not bringing LeBron there.
0: I was going to say, I can think of five or six other teams at least who wouldn't bring LeBron in, but that's his job, which is the agent. That's what he's supposed to do, is create business. I do think, though, this is the first time of LeBron's multiple free agencies where teams haven't been as willing to clear cap space or make big trades or do any of the other things. And I don't know. I don't know if Rich is just trying to get Anthony Davis, who is his other big client, to a market where they're more of a chance to win than Washington, D.C., which is just sort of reviving itself, or if this is really a LeBron desire. But it'll be interesting. And frankly, the fact that a 41-year-old can have at least four teams fighting over him at all, and the entire NBA has have its business stopped because of this.
1: Yeah,
0: that's remarkable. So I'm not knocking it. I'm just saying it's a different situation.
1: Certainly. I'm just curious. You know, I don't know Rich Paul at all. I've never texted with him. Nothing. I don't know any. I've never even seen the guy anywhere, I don't think. No, probably at a Laker game. He's going to come out of this either potentially looking like a visionary, right? Hey, I started a podcast. I'm giving you guys the info. I'm moving my guy, LeBron. I'm moving AD. All his clients get paid, whatever. Or he's going to look really, really bad, I think, Rachel. I mean, if LeBron goes somewhere and ends up with like 44 wins and can't get out of the first round of the playoffs, this is going to be one of the more poorly handled moments of LeBron's career. And I don't think he's going to accept it as his fault, right? He owned the Russell Westbrook screw up. But this one, I don't know, bro. I don't know, Rich Paul.
0: I don't think this is going to be on Rich Paul. First of all, Rich Paul is engaged to Adele, so he's doing fine.
1: Is he really engaged to her?
0: And also owns his self-started, one of the most successful agencies across all of sports, not just basketball.
1: He had a decent head start.
0: So, you know, he's good. I also think that everybody knows this is LeBron's decision. It is Rich's job to make that decision work in the best, most advantageous way possible for LeBron. It's Rich's job to see that he has the tools around him he thinks he needs. It is secondarily Rich's job to get his other clients in good positions, which is maybe what we're talking about with this AD story. Mm. Nobody thinks Rich Paul is telling LeBron where to go play next year.
1: Yeah.
0: So, I don't know. We'll see. You tease Lane Kiffin. Let's talk about him a little bit. You know, very interesting here with Lane. First season at LSU, although it feels like there's been so much controversy on his way in. He's been there longer. And he's making some meaningful changes, Jason. Kiffin has been one of the football's biggest social media trolls over the years, right? But he has been off social the last couple months. His last post on X was June 18th, and you can see it up here. He wrote the date, May 11th, 2026, which was supposedly the day he gave up social, although if you're writing on X that you gave up social a month earlier, did you really give up social? Anyway, it's got like a tiger and LeBron and Michael Jordan.
1: What's
0: and
1: the Jordan quote? I
0: there's a lot going on with this post. You can listen to him talking about these changes at SEC Media Days.
2: And so it's been really freeing because what you do at the end of the day is you don't compare anything. Kevin Oak, who you speak to our team, you always say, comparisons is the thief of joy. It's been pretty refreshing. And it's been an interesting experience for me to see, because I think whenever I ever moved something, whether that was bad habits, whether that was food, whether that was alcohol, whether that was toxic relationships, now social media, anything that I've removed throughout life, once you remove it, you start to notice how many people are dependent on it.
0: He certainly looks healthier than he has in some time. And he's talked about in that press conference giving up alcohol, I believe, cutting exterior friendships out of his life that weren't healthy for him, and giving up social media, which he said it was a challenge from his son. I don't know. What do you think of Lane being a new man again?
1: I got to be careful what I say. Not a huge Lane Kiffin fan.
0: Okay.
1: I'll leave it at that. Hey, listen, I will say, I would love to give up social media, you know? I'm sure you would, too.
0: I have at certain points. It's very healthy.
1: Yeah, oh, it's
0: but
1: amazing.
0: But then, you know, you get back into things with this job, and you have to. And,
1: yeah. You
0: know, the good thing about being Lane Kiffin is there's something you really need to know, someone on your staff will tell you. So I admire this. I admire healthy changes. I think all of that's great. But also, it's just kind of going to depend if he wins or not, right? No one's going to care one way or the other. They play Ole Miss relatively early, I think, for the first month of the schedule. And the rest of that early schedule, not bad, but it gets harder and harder as they go. So, again, everyone there at LSU is excited and ready to believe in him. Obviously, that's why they hired him.
1: Well, Bama, Texas, back-to-back.
0: We'll see what happens. Exactly.
1: Are they going to be 500? That
0: by
1: looks
0: the
1: like
0: end
1: a
0: of the season,
1: of L's there.
0: I think they may start 500.
1: Well, they
0: definitely
1: will start
0: 500.
1: Clemson? Go Clemson.
0: We'll see what happens. All right, I want to get back to the NBA because after 13 years in Milwaukee, one NBA title, multiple MVPs, Giannis is starting, as we know, a new chapter with the Heat. However, on a podcast, the 31-year-old superstar was very candid about the possibility of a return to Milwaukee, saying, quote, I hope when the Miami chapter closes, and I don't know when it will or if it will, and I don't know how many years I'll spend there, but I wish to return to Milwaukee if they'll have me. And look, Jason, I took this as nothing but totally genuine, right? I mean, we've seen this over and over again. Kevin Garnett went back to Minnesota after he spent some time in Boston winning a title and Brooklyn. Yeah, he ended up there. Kyle Lowry just retired as a Raptor. A little different because he didn't play there. Dwayne Wade, as we know, I mean, if the Heat need an example, it's in their own Hall of Fame. Like, Dwayne Wade played for Miami, ended up going other places, Chicago, Cleveland, and then came back home to Miami to finish his final career there. So this is not something that's only a Giannis thing, and I think it really reflects why it took him so long to figure out if he wanted to stay or go, because he really is very deeply rooted in that city. However, I wanted to ask you, if you're in the Heat locker room and he hasn't played a bounce of a ball yet, what do you think hearing this?
1: Already thinking about going back?
0: I don't know. I'm asking. Maybe they'll understand because, again, Dwayne Wade did the same thing.
1: I don't know. I feel like he's just one of these guys who wants everybody to love him. You know, he basically asked to be traded without asking, right? Mm-hmm. Got his wish. And now he's like, well, I would love to go back there if they'll have me eventually. Just stop trying to please everybody. You know this, right? When you try to make everybody happy, you make nobody happy.
0: I agree
1: with
0: that.
1: Just do whatever the hell you want. You know, like, I mean, maybe don't go on a podcast or maybe don't say something dumb like that. Oh, I would love to return to Milwaukee. They just traded me, you know? I'm in Miami now. Well, let's go. Full systems go, South Beach.
0: I don't know. I don't think this falls into that category for me. For me, this is just nice. This is just one actually genuine expression about how he feels
1: like a nice guy
0: about his old team. I do think sometimes he makes decisions or doesn't make decisions hoping to be liked. He's certainly not the only one in the NBA. But
1: you know
0: this, to me, feels genuine.
1: I would like to know what this Dame Lillard thing is. Did you track that online? Again, being an idiot on social media. I saw Damian Lillard is kind of pushing back on some stuff. It's almost like him and Giannis may have had a beef in Milwaukee. I don't know. I'm not spreading rumors.
0: I was going to say, that's nothing I've heard.
1: That's very presidential of me. I don't know. What do I know?
0: I'm just spreading
1: rumors. Yeah. Anyways.
0: Yes, I think I haven't seen everything about the Dame. I saw one post about something, and it felt more like Dame was pushing back on a fan perception. But who knows? Look, it's going to be very interesting with Giannis in Miami. We'll see if he's able to be successful. We'll see if he's playing alongside LeBron James. That might influence how long he stays there.
1: Certainly.
0: Both categories. But I personally, as someone who covered him in Milwaukee quite a bit and saw the connection with those fans, his family's connection with the fans, the charity work that they did, his entire family is there. All of the brothers and the mom and the whole thing have lived there for years.
1: The Giannis movie on, I think it's on Disney.
0: It's Disney
1: great, Plus.
0: Right?
1: Awesome movie. Highly recommend it for the family. If you got kids under the age of 15 or whatever, watch it. Really enjoyed it.
0: So if you've seen it, you know the way he feels about the city is genuine. So I took this as nothing but him being honest. And if I was in the Heat locker room, I would have zero problem with it. Again, they have their own example down the hall, literally, because Dwayne Wade's face is plastered all over the hallways there. But I can see how some people have been taking an issue with it, and I didn't know if you would, because sometimes you like to take issue, Jason. I'm not going to lie.
1: All right, Rachel with the news.
3: Well, that's the news.
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1: So we just heard Lane Kiffin talk. I think he's probably the villain in college football. Is there a new villain in the NBA? We'll talk about that next year on The Herd.
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14: All right, longtime watchers of this show know I love me some Victor Wembanyama. Surely you guys watched him in year three eviscerate the league, take down the defending champion Thunder, who, by the way, everybody had winning the title except for me. I had them beating OKC. And you got to be terrified, right? Wemby basically has this league in a figure four leg lock for the next decade, okay? I mean, he's just unstoppable defensively. He's just barely scratching the surface offensively. And he took down the Thunder. He was pretty good against the Knicks. Not great. I thought his coach was the biggest weakness on the team. But Wemby just ended up taking $51 million less. Because he's worried that money is a big issue around the league when it comes to stars soaking it all up. His exact quote was, "The reality of today's NBA is that often the potential of teams is not fulfilled because of money. I just want to make sure that's not the case with us." So we've got Wemby taking over the league. two summers ago, you guys remember him going toe-to-toe with Team USA in the Olympics in a masterful game. Steph Curry was obviously legendary in those Olympics. But Wemby's taking over basketball globally. That's obvious. And I am of the belief, not everyone agrees, that he became something of a villain with that elbow to Naz Reid. People were angry. Then you started seeing cut-ups of Wemby against Isaiah Hartenstein, against the Knicks. Is this guy dirty? Wemby's a dirty player. He became a villain. Now, historically, anybody who faces the Knicks becomes a villain. Reggie Miller, Trae Young, just because of the Madison Square Garden situation. But I think Wemby's becoming a villain in the NBA. Not everyone agrees. And if he comes around offensively, I think it's game over. Guys, he was in year three. And I know other players have taken less money before. Famously, Jalen Brunson recently left $113 mil on the table. Love me some Brunson, okay? He was not in the stratosphere of potential star that Wembanyama is. For Wembanyama to do this early, it's terrifying. Tim Duncan did it later in his career. Dirk did it later in his career. Wemby's in year three, guys. He's 22 years old. If you want to go look up best players in the history of the NBA before age 23, like LeBron's up there, and Wemby's right there. I mean, what he's done is incredible. And we had Al Harrington on talking about what Wemby could do offensively to get even better.
2: I think that this summer, you know, he needs to, you know, continue to work with some of the greats. You know, one of the guys that I would specifically think that he should go work out with is a guy like Dirk Nowitzki to kind of help him figure out a post shot that he can guarantee, know that 100 out of 100 times when he gets to this spot and get the ball right here, he's going to score that basketball. You know, at the end of the day, the kid is very raw offensively, and that's just the reality that we all kind of have to deal with. And it's because he's young. He's 22 years old. Wait till he's 25. When he's 25, oh, my God, I don't think anybody's going to want to see him. And I don't care how much he weighs.
14: Yeah. And remember, Wemby is around the – this guy's smart, okay? He plays a lot of chess. He just seems like a very articulate, level-headed young man. And that's crazy because he's so good so early, and he's wealthy beyond belief. We know he's got a big sneaker contract coming up. And I believe Wemby looked around the league the last few years and was like, wait, Jokic ain't going to take less? He's watching Denver get taken apart? Hold up. Wait a minute. The Celtics won the title with homegrown talent, and now they're scrambling money-wise, and they're about to lose a bunch of folks? And wait, OKC? A more homegrown talent, and their rotation's just getting taken apart because of money? Well, shucks, I'll take less. I want to keep Castle. I don't want this Fox contract to be an albatross. Remember, when the Spurs lost the finals to the Knicks, and De'Aaron Fox was not very good. Fine, he was bad. He was blamed a lot. The first thing, wait till the Fox contract kicks in. It's so bad. Go look at it now that Wemby has left $51 million on the table. It ain't that bad. They're going to be fine. They absorb that contract. They'll eventually have to pay Castle. Harper was a rookie. I don't think people are fully grasping just how dangerous what Wemby did is to the rest of the league. And that's why I believe he is becoming a villain. And if you look, it's interesting. Who's the villain in Major League Baseball? The Dodgers. Who's their superstar? An international guy, Shohei Ohtani. What did he do? Restructured his contract to give the Dodgers a competitive advantage. What is Wemby doing after year three and getting to the finals? Restructuring his deal in a way that nobody anticipated to keep his team competitively ahead of everyone else. Listen, I don't think Wemby has villain tendencies. The elbow obviously looks otherwise. The elbow to Naz Reid, which was pretty bad. But I do think people are going to look at him as like, damn, screw this guy. Remember, when you get to the top, all anybody wants to do is knock you down. And I think we're headed there with Wemby. I'm a fan. I just don't know about everybody else around the league. All right, coming up next, hour number three on the herd, Super Bowl tiers. Oh, yeah. We got some surprises for you. That's next.
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14: It's here, ladies and gentlemen. Hour number three on the Herd for a Thursday as we wait. Day four. I saw someone else called it day 24 of LeBron Watch. But fear not, we have a much bigger name than LeBron James, and that's Clint Dempsey, the pride of Nacogdoches, Texas. Hope I didn't butcher that. Stops by to talk about the U.S. men's national team. I'm sure he's been hanging out with Pulisic and will have some tremendous insights. Clint Dempsey, if he's not your GOAT for the U.S. men's national team all time, I mean, it's got to be him or Donovan, right? Maybe he votes for Claudio Reyna. I don't know. But we'll talk a little bit of soccer in about 15 minutes. But to start hour number three, I think it's time, folks, right? Super Bowl tiers? I mean, listen, players are starting to report at camps this week, right? We got the rookies signing their contracts. Mendoza signed earlier today. And we're about 6 weeks out from it really getting to be go time. My Super Bowl tiers are here. And apologies, Jets fans, you guys didn't make the cut. So we're going to start here with overhyped teams, right? These are teams that have decent Super Bowl odds, but I believe they are in the overhyped category. And we're going to start with number one, Colin's Chicago Bears. Yes, I know Ben Johnson. Oh, he's so amazing. And man, he looks pretty damn good. But I think the Bears are a little bit overhyped. Everybody remembers that incredible Caleb Williams fourth quarter against the Packers. He was phenomenal against the Rams in the playoffs. He was the comeback king last year, putting the team on his back and carrying them. Is he going to be able to do that again so consistently? Ben Johnson, year two, will defensive coordinator say, hey, we know the tendencies, Ben. We know what you want to do. We're going to be ready. I do think there are some offensive line questions surrounding the Bears. We'll see. I have them in the overhyped bucket. I also have, folks, the Dallas Cowboys as a team overhyped. Stop me if you've heard this before. The Dallas Cowboys are overhyped. I mean, listen, you know, Dak Prescott has two career playoff wins, yet every year, well, could the Cowboys get to the Super Bowl? I would say pump the brakes. Let's see if he can get to an NFC championship. I mean, that hasn't happened for the franchise in, what, three decades? Yes, the offense is there. I will give a shout out to the Cowboys for drafting very well. I thought they upgraded the defense. Remember last year, you know, Dak was playing with basically one arm tied behind his back, given that they had no defense after trading away Micah Parsons. But I got the Cowboys as overhyped. I also have the Jaguars in that bucket. They won 13 games last year. If you ask Joe Public on the street, hey, how many games did the Jags win last year? I bet you nobody could remember. They won 13 games and hosted a playoff game. They lost to the Buffalo Bills. But I have the Jags as a little overhyped. They come back down to earth. They could still win the division. I don't think they will. And then finally, the Denver Broncos. Now, we have an entire segment dedicated to Collins, his guy, Bo Nix. We're going to talk Bo Nix a little bit later. Big question mark there. Just, you guys, we talk about this all the time when handicapping the NFL. One score games. Denver was 11-2 in one score games last year. Ain't no shot they duplicate that. Yes, the defense is great. Yes, Jalen Waddle is going to be a huge addition to the offense. But Denver, for me, falls into the overhyped bucket. So those are the four teams that are in category four. Let's move to the next category, and that's going to need some help. These guys are legit Super Bowl teams, but they're going to need some help. The Cincinnati Bengals are here every year, right? Joe Burrow, you know, I jokingly call him Glass Joe. Can Joe Burrow stay healthy? Played 8 games last year. Like, I mean, come on. Every year, something's up with Joe. And then, of course, there's the defense. No matter how good Burrow is, the defense, major question mark. Somebody tried to sell me on, hey, coach is on the hot seat, coach is under pressure. I was like, is Zach Taylor number one? Because he should be. So the Bengals are going to need some help. I do like Cincinnati a lot. Going to need some help. San Francisco, man. You guys know I'm a Brock Purdy truther. That's my guy. Mostly because Colin doesn't love him when we should love him. He's a great story. Last pick in the draft. Went toe-to-toe with Patrick Mahomes in the Super Bowl. Should have won it if the defense could have got a stop. Folks, the Niners are on their 5th defensive coordinator in 5 seasons. You know, this is an aging roster from Trent Williams to Christian McCaffrey's workload. We know George Kittle's coming off an injury. The defense getting up there, a little long in the tooth, as they say. They're going to need some help. I like the Niners. I don't love them as much this year. Now, the Patriots are interesting. They were one of the best teams in the AFC last year. But if you guys remember, they played a historically easy schedule. So was Drake May an MVP candidate? He finished 2nd to Stafford because he's an amazing deep ball thrower and he's just an awesome quarterback who's going to take over the league? Or was it because they faced the easiest schedule anybody has this century in the NFL when it comes to backup quarterbacks and bad teams? Like, Drake May feasted, but again, they didn't play a great schedule. Finally, gonna need some help. We talked about them yesterday, somewhat glowingly. The Kansas City Chiefs. Patrick Mahomes coming off the injury. A lot of questions about the defense, folks. Losing McDuffie is a huge loss. Chris Jones, boy, you talk about getting old. I don't want to use the W word, washed. But when Chris Jones looks washed, Travis Kelce might be there. Mahomes is going to have to carry the load. The reason they're in the Super Bowl tiers is because of Kenneth Walker. I really like that addition to unlock some play action in that offense. So those are the four teams that are going to need some help. Now we get to the next tier where it's starting to get serious. Super Bowl contenders, tier two. We're calling this I Want to Believe. I'm really close to putting these guys in the top tier. We're starting with the Chargers. I think the Chargers made the best offensive coach hire, the biggest upgrade in the league, grabbing Mike McDaniel. Folks, the guy knows offense. You can hate on his look all you want, South Beach Mike, make fun of him all you want. I'm just telling you guys, he knows offense. Him and Herbert are going to cook. Herbert gets the tackles back. I think we're really talking about a stacked offense in LA, and I think they're close. The problem is I can't put him in the top tier if Herbert hasn't won a playoff game. I need to see it. I know they will, but to the Super Bowl, that's a bit of a leap. And then number two, Buffalo Bills. Now, I know I kind of savaged Buffalo yesterday, and we had Albert Breer on. We'll get to him in a second. I want to believe Buffalo, but the defense is kind of looking shaky. Josh Allen's down 30. You had the coaching change, the new stadium, a lot of newness. I saw a stat where their leading edge rusher this year in terms of sacks had 7 last year. You know, Bradley Chubb, what are we going to get out of him coming off the injuries? So here's Breer yesterday talking about the Buffalo Bills.
3: I've got high expectations for the Bills this year. You know, I think DJ Moore is a good acquisition, a guy that they have background with because Brady was with him in Carolina. And I also think this is interesting. Like, the hire of Jim Leonard as their defensive coordinator, like, this is a guy who was, like, on a fast track to become a head coach a few years ago. Hit a little bit of a speed bump there when he didn't get the job at Wisconsin, but was really well regarded in Denver. And I think he's going to be an important piece of the puzzle with Buffalo too. When you're talking about having like an attacking style of offense, I think Jim Leonard's going to reflect that on defense too.
14: Yeah, listen, I want to believe, but we'll see, Buffalo. Green Bay is a fascinating team. I'm just telling you guys, last year around October, November, they were pegged for the Super Bowl. This team was looking awesome. And then it all fell apart. Injuries really crippled them, and they lose their final four, and then they go to the playoffs, and they blow a huge lead, and somehow LaFleur's on the hot seat. That is total garbage. Micah Parsons is going to be healthy. The tight end is going to be back. Josh Jacobs hopefully will clean up his off-the-field nonsense and stay out of trouble. I'm just telling you, this team I want to believe in. Something's holding me back, but I love the Packers. Detroit Lions. Folks, in soccer, we talked about the spine of the team during the World Cup. How about this spine? Goff, Gibbs, St. Brown? That's phenomenal. I want to believe, but again, only 9-8 last year in year one post-Ben Johnson. I want to believe, but Dan Campbell, are we certain he could put them in the Super Bowl? Part of me thinks the window has closed. And the Texans are last, folks. I almost forgot about the Texans, but I do love them analytically, and I love the defense. The real question here is, hey, we got the best defense in the AFC, okay? Can C.J. Stroud deliver? How about this fact? C.J. Stroud has 3 playoff wins. Dak Prescott has 2, but they're never talked about in the same breath. Stroud, 5 turnovers in the postseason last year. You can't do that. The defense essentially carried them against Pittsburgh, and then Stroud, vomited all over himself against New England in a forgettable game. I want to believe Houston, but I'm not quite there. And the final tier, the top one, the legitimate contenders to win the Super Bowl this coming season. I'm calling them proven commodities. We got to go to the Rams, obviously. They need no introduction. They got a decent pass rusher this offseason, this guy named Myles Garrett. He's solid. That's a nice little upgrade. Another gentleman named Trent McDuffie, who's the perfect elixir for JSN on Seattle. So, like, I think the Rams, according to all metrics, have to be the Super Bowl favorites. Vegas loves them. High win total. Stafford, Devontae, Puka. There is no weakness here, folks. There isn't. I'm not even going to get into the Aaron Donald stuff. There's no weakness. So the Rams, for me, are a proven commodity, as are the other 3 teams here, largely. The Seattle Seahawks, they are a proven commodity for sure, having come off the Super Bowl. The Philadelphia Eagles, 2 years removed from the Super Bowl. The final one's interesting. I have the Ravens as a proven commodity, and I know that some people are going to scratch their heads over that. But Lamar Jackson has proven he's one of the best quarterbacks in the league. He's proven it with 2 MVP awards. The problem is, when you get to January, what's the deal, my friend? But I have them in proven commodity because Vegas believes. All right, so we're going to put that online for you guys. And I'm sure you're going to just love it. Agree with everything I said. Because that's what happens on the internet, right? All right, coming up next. Oh, what a guest. Cannot wait to talk to this gentleman. One of the best U.S. soccer players of all time, Clint Dempsey, stops by. How does the U.S. men's national team build off the World Cup? Well, there's this little matchup called the Leagues Cup between Liga MX, where I own a team. I'm a minority owner in Necaxa. We'll battle teams from the MLS. I was there last year in Miami. Necaxa played Lionel Messi. A tremendous game. Leagues Cup is excellent. I think you guys are going to be tuned in. We'll talk about that next year on The Herd.
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33: WN. Oh boy, special guest. Holy cow, our booker's working overtime. Shout out to Dave for landing the legendary Clint Dempsey. Oh my gosh, one of the best U.S. men's national players of all time. He's too humble to talk about it, but he's now joined the dark side. He's in the media promoting the Leagues Cup, the battle between the MLS and Liga MX. Obviously, I was hyping Necaxa and Liga MX. I was just texting guys in the ownership group. Ozil, the legendary Turkey player, not on the text chain, but Clint Dempsey, let's welcome you into the show. First of all, hey, man, it's an honor to talk to you. Obviously, you moved to a new phase in your career as an Uber driver, right, for your young children?
0: Yes, sir. That's pretty much what I'm doing. I got six kids running them back and forth to practice. And I guess it's payback from way back what my parents used to do for me. Yeah. But it's what it's all about, man, helping your kids try to chase their dreams and see them grow up.
33: Yeah, let's start with the World Cup, which just finished, record-setting viewership. Incredible tournament. As a member of the media, how different was it for you having played in the World Cup?
0: Yeah, I mean, it was great. Obviously, I missed being on the pitch and the excitement around the World Cup and playing in those big games. I got to cover it in Qatar, but it was different to be on home soil and doing it, because I remember full circle moment, 94 World Cup, watching as a kid and first believing, wow, maybe I could do this one day. And then now seeing where the game's gone, how passionate our fan base was, and how the game has really grown here in the States, and how the U.S. teams inspired this country in the group stages.
33: Yeah. I don't know. Depending on how you view it, you know, we had a good World Cup, you know, from a U.S. perspective.
0: Yes, sir. I think you hit the nail on the head. I think it was a good World Cup. Not great. There's just such a small margin between good and great, right? Mm-hmm. If they go on and beat the Belgian side, get to the quarterfinals, and they start being part of like one of the top three best teams of all time. But I think what's a little bit deflating is how we went out in that game. We didn't have enough bite, didn't really get off to the races. So it was unfortunate after how well they performed in the group stage, but still, them having the pressure on them, the way in which they played in the group stage, winning a knockout round against Bosnia, there's a lot of positives to take away, but still, there's levels and there's things that we need to work on.
33: Yeah, it's weird. People still can't get a grip on what the hell happened against Belgium. We didn't look like the team that played against Paraguay and Bosnia. Totally different. Was it more the opponent? Or was it something about us? Because we definitely did not seem on from the jump. My guy, Sergiño Dest, didn't even know the ball was going to be theirs. And they nearly score 1 minute in. Something was off, Clint, right?
0: Yeah, I think there was a few things, right? Going into the tournament, there were questions, right, about this team. How much depth do we have? I feel like we were conceding too many goals. And if you want to go far in a tournament, you got to tighten those things up. You look at teams like Spain, who only conceded one goal the whole tournament, where even in the friendlies leading up to the World Cup, it looked like it was a little bit of floodgates at times. But I don't know if it was the outside noise of the suspension of the red card. I don't know if it was we finally faced a team that was ranked better than us in FIFA, and we're going to take the game to us and be able to play through our press, and how would we adapt to that and figure out a way to go against someone who could go toe for toe with us. Because in the earlier games, it felt like we were able to suffocate our opponent. We were able to press them high. We had an identity of how we wanted to play. We got confidence from the early goals that we scored in the first, really the first three matches. We scored first, scored early, and that allows you to play with more confidence and more flair. So I don't know if it was just the perfect storm with all those things kind of coming in, but man, it was just a frustrating game. Just how you said, we started, you would think, clear the ball outside, not in your own box. Then you're thinking, don't let the ball bounce in your own box, right? Then the ball is crossed, no one's marking them. Then we score against the run of play on a free kick. And then it's like, okay, we're back in it. And then 30 seconds later, we concede again, where we have a player gets slam dunked on for a header. And then it was just kind of mistake after mistake, right? Yeah.
33: Very strange. Now, I will say, and if memory serves and I'm wrong, correct me, please. But when you were playing with the U.S. men's national team, we had like our identity was scrappy underdog, plucky. We're going to fight. We're going to fight and scrap and claw for everything. And Pochettino seems to have instilled more of, like you said, the high press and a different brand. Do you think we're built to play that brand? Because it just didn't look like it against a tight European team.
0: I mean, I think so. I think there's a way that you can still be scrappy in terms of how you high press. And then if teams are, you know, playing through that, then you adjust to where that line of, press is initiated. Still, at the end of the day, you have to figure out ways to create chances for yourself. I would compare it to fighting, right? If you're swinging for the fences and someone gets you good one time, you sit back a little bit and start being more on the counter and being more, you know, strategic in how you throw. And then that's how the game of, you know, football, the game of soccer is. And I just feel like it was a situation where we had too many guys not be on the same day. Where if you looked at the other games, it seemed like everybody was up for it. And it's like, when you get punched in the mouth, how do you recover? And for me, this highlight that you're showing right here, this was the straw that broke the camel's back, in my opinion. First, the keeper doesn't kick the ball out. Deflection here. Player shoots the ball. We have a player that I think can clear it in this situation. And then 3-1 was a mountain to climb. Another mistake here from one of our defenders. It just seems like nothing was going right for us on that day. But I think this team does have the quality that they could play with top teams. It's just being able to, like, adapt. And when you get punched in the mouth, how to see things out. Like, for example, in this game, get to halftime.
1: Yeah.
0: Don't concede.

0: start over. That's great, not great news. But if he does, do you think he's trying to bake in some stuff like, hey, I need some ground rules here. I'm not going to call out Pulisic by name, but I just did. What do you think's going on?
1: Look, we have to ask him what he wants to do. I think he finally saw what this country can do when they get behind the team in terms of how they support their team, which they didn't really experience a lot of that because of the way in which he took over, right? He took over in after Copa America, where the first host country did not get out of the group in that situation. Then you go to CONCACAF Nations League, where they won three in a row, and then they lose to Panama in a semifinal game. And so he's trying to, like, get this team going. Gold Cup mixes up the team, more of a heavy MLS roster, and trying to get the fight back in the team. And then after the Gold Cup, you know, got to the final, loss to Mexico. You had some friendlies where it looked like things were starting to turn around a little bit, mixing the quality of some of the European American players that we have that are playing overseas with some of the domestic players. And it looked like we were starting to get something going. And then, like, right before the World Cup, you had the games against Belgium and Portugal where we got beat pretty convincingly. And then you have the send-off games versus Senegal and Germany. Where it went well against Senegal, but we still conceded two goals in that game. We lost to Germany, still conceded two goals in that game. And then we started off well in the World Cup. So I think it's one of those situations. From what I saw in the World Cup, it looks like we were building something. There was an identity of this team finally. And I started to believe again and get excited about this team. And I think that he could, you know, get things turned around and build off this momentum that we've created, but only if he's all in. And I don't know if he's all in or not because of all the rumors that have been around him and when he's been coaching with this team for such a short period of time, how that really looks. And if he does go, well, then it's the next man up in terms of trying to find someone that's going to take us to the next step forward. So it's one of those things. It's like, you don't know unless you hear from the main man himself what he wants to do. And it sounds like the ball's in his court.
0: Yeah.
1: Pochettino.
0: Clint Dempsey with the encyclopedic knowledge of the U.S. the last 2 years. That's amazing. All right. So let's spin it forward, Clint. Obviously, all eyes are on soccer, right? 85 billion people watch the World Cup. So now everybody's tuning into Liga MX, MLS. Yeah. Obviously, MLS, there was a gaffe last night. I'm sure you saw the Miami game clip getting millions of views. Goalie with a worse than freeze. How do we build on this? Because in 94, after the World Cup, it was the birth of the MLS. So how does the MLS and Liga MX capitalize on this World Cup?
1: Yeah, I mean, like you talked about Leagues Cup, what they're doing. You're having basically the two best leagues in CONCACAF playing against each other more often. You have from the beginning of August to the beginning of September, you have 18 teams versus from Liga MX and 18 teams of MLS to play against each other. I think it spices things up for the league play, but also for the rivalry between both of these countries of U.S. and Mexico. And none of the games end in a tie. It ends with a winner, and it goes straight to penalties, which I think is exciting for fans to see. And it's just more opportunity to see better matches against each other. What I really like about it is the timing of the year in which they are playing, because they're both at their best. If you look at the other competition, which was Champions Cup, for MLS teams, I think they're kind of like at a disadvantage because you're coming off a preseason. You haven't got a full preseason yet, and you're not in top form. Whereas, like, when you see these two teams go against, well, two leagues go against each other from the beginning of August to beginning of September, you're seeing them in their prime. Both leagues at their best and see who is the top dog. So that's what I like about it. And I just think there's other things that you can do. You need to keep figuring out ways to make the leagues here domestically more exciting. And you need also, the American players to be doing really well overseas, for their clubs, and look forward to some of these major competitions that are coming up, whether it's the Olympics, whether it's Copa America again, whether it's other Gold Cups. I just think there's and a lot of exciting things coming up. And also shout out to the women's team who have the World Cup coming up next year.
0: Certainly. I don't want to talk my own book, but Necaxa, we do play Philadelphia. And I don't know if you watched Philadelphia last night, Clint. Their young stud, Mr. Sullivan, some people are saying he's got next. Again, you don't want to overhype a teenager. I don't even think he has his driver's license yet. But do you want to speak at all, if you were able to see the highlights? He was pretty dynamic. This is the kid, Sullivan, who Man City is already looking at. And again, this is an opportunity for the MLS to shine with a young star.
1: Yeah, I mean, I like seeing a lot of the young stars that we have play with confidence, take players on. And it's just,

0: the mixing up your game, right? When things are not working well and you try to take someone on two or three times, then obviously maybe it's time to make a simple pass. But what I like is seeing some of these young players with no fear, taking risks, going out and expressing themselves and being creative in the attack in third. And I think that's what you need. You need certain players that can mix it up sometimes. Mm-hmm. And I want to get back to us creating, players that take players on and are exciting to watch and get people out of their seats. So hopefully that young next up generation per se, who's going to be fighting to be in the Olympics, will be pushing the full men's national team in terms of some of our stars to like look over their shoulder like, hey, if I don't stay on top of things, I could be put to the bench, right? So iron sharpens iron. I'm looking forward to more competition for spots and create more depth on our national team.
1: Sure. You didn't say it, but I will. Certain guys have to watch out because there's some of these young kids. I see Clint's laughing. He knows who I'm talking about. Anyways, obviously from the young guys to the old guys, quickly on Lionel Messi, the guy was incredible at 39. If he sees this segment and texts you, oh, Clint, I was thinking about coming back for 2030 in Portugal, you know, maybe being a super sub. What do you think? What would you tell Messi?
0: I mean, I'm no one to speak to Messi, but what I will say is, man, just so impressed with how he played in the World Cup at 39, how he dominated, how he's still a difference maker. The amount of goals that he scored and assists he scored and how he carried his country on his back is truly impressive. And he's one of those guys that because of the way in which he plays, it's almost like seems like he can play forever. So I don't know in terms of how much longer he has, but man, I've really enjoyed watching him, watching Cristiano Ronaldo, some of the greats play and be able to play alongside him. It was an honor. And yeah, I continue to be impressed by what I see from both of them in terms of their longevity and how well that they keep playing at the highest level.
1: And last one, Clint, real quick. You mentioned at the outset, you've got six kids. Huge debate has been raging after this World Cup. Hell, the last decade is the U.S. youth issues with pay to play, you know, as opposed to what's going on in Europe. Listen, this is not an easy fix. Pochettino ain't fixing this. Do you think it's even fixable, the U.S. soccer issues in this country?
0: Yeah, I think it is. Oh. I think it's a mix of things. You're seeing MLS teams have academies where they're, you know, paying for everything. And if you're good enough to be on the team, you're good enough to be on the team. The only issue is there's not enough because of how big the U.S. There's so many cities that players don't really have that opportunity, right? And maybe you have to pay to have a coach that wants to come out there and coach you on the field. But what I would like to see is I would like to see more of ECNL and MLS next teams playing against each other more often. I don't think they should be segregated. Why not play? If the best teams are in your backyard, play against the best teams. Don't be afraid of one team going to another team and all that. I think there should be promotion and relegation in our club football in terms of you have to play your way into a league, not just be in a league because of a club that you're with. You have to play your way into a league, and if you play well, you stay there, and you can play your way out of a league but not performing. So I just think that would create more of an opportunity to maybe play teams that were closer in these bigger cities than having to drive and fly and do all that. I just think that not everybody has the financial means to do that. And so I would like to see more of a coming together of, you know, those two kind of leagues and seeing a promotion relegation type situation.
1: Interesting. So ECNL, currently they're separate. They won't play each other, right? Is that what you're saying?
0: Not that often, not from what I've seen.
1: And a lot of that, I'm guessing, it has to do with recruiting. If some kid is amazing, the other side that loses might lose that kid to the better team. Yeah.
0: Exactly. But that's always going to be there, right? There's always that opportunity of those things happening, right? Because it's a consumer business. If you're paying for your kid to play club ball, then you have the right as a consumer to find the best team that your kid can be on. Then you have other situations where like they're paying for your kid to be on the team, basically all their travel with academies and stuff like that. So they have more of a say on that kid's future, protecting them from other teams and what have you. I just feel like I would like to see a situation where kids have more freedom to change what they need to do for what's best for them, because your youth goes by so quick and you got to figure out what's best for you and what's the right coach and right team. Because before you know it, by the time you get to high school, out of high school and college, I mean, there's not much time left to try to make up that ground.
1: Yeah. Clint Dempsey, Fox Sports soccer analyst. Great stuff, Clint. Great career, 57 goals, most in U.S. men's national team history. Hey, man, we'll see you this summer, Clint. Thanks a lot.
0: Yes, sir. Thank you, brother.
1: All right. Clint Dempsey. Wow. Great stuff. Tremendous stuff. All right. We're going to go to break. And then after this, we will talk to Rachel Nichols, who has the news.
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1: Great stuff from Clint Dempsey. Oh, my goodness. And my buddies are texting me that I've got to watch his documentary on Paramount Plus. I'll put that on the back burner. There's so much good stuff to watch right now on streaming. Oh, my goodness. Let's go to Rachel Nichols with the news.
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18: Jason, I know even before the words come out of my mouth, you're going to be up in arms about this one.
1: Uh-oh.
18: The Athletic released a list of the five most overrated teams in the NFL, and the Eagles are on it. Could be a surprise to some that the Phillies made the playoffs 9 times in the last decade alone, won the Super Bowl twice. Even last season, they won the NFC East for the 3rd time in 4 seasons, but the Athletic listed reasons why Philly could be in decline.
1: Can't wait to hear this.
18: Loss of A.J. Brown, 4th offensive coordinator in 4 years, and he's very inexperienced. Offensive line injuries, tough late season schedule. I don't know. You had the Eagles in your top Super Bowl tier.
1: Yeah.
18: So I can already guess you don't agree that they're overrated.
1: That's a weird thing. Why do so many people not like the Eagles this year? Rachel? Remember, how many weeks have we talked where, oh, Jalen Hurts, he's not good.
18: Months.
1: I mean, I can't think of a more disrespected franchise in the NFL than the Eagles right now.
18: I mean, to me, they're not overrated or underrated. To me, the Eagles are rated. If you look at their Super Bowl odds.
1: Properly rated.
18: Yeah. I mean, their Super Bowl odds, I'm looking at the list here. 5th best Super Bowl odds. The Rams, number 1. Bills and Ravens, number 2. Seahawks, number 3. And then Eagles, Patriots, and Chiefs are all tied. After that.
1: So the Eagles are Eagles are the same as the Patriots who went to the Super Bowl and the Chiefs who have Mahomes and Reed.
18: Yeah. That's rated. That is properly rated.
1: Again, what are we like 12 plus 5? We're like 17 months removed from destroying the Chiefs in the Super Bowl and Jalen Hurts being the MVP.
18: A lot can change in the NFL in 17 months, Jason.
1: A lot, right. did they win a playoff game last year? I forgot.
18: Come on.
1: Wait, you know the answer? I don't remember.
18: They did, right? Am I hallucinating?
1: Listen, they're really good. I'm not buying this overrated. Yeah, the hate for Philly, man. The knives are coming out.
18: They're rated. They're rated.
1: I'm kind of with you. They're properly rated.
18: They're properly rated.
1: Yeah,
18: there we go.
1: 5th best Super Bowl odds.
18: All right, let's go to that number 1 Super Bowl odds team, though, the Rams. Aaron Donald, you know, we're still waiting, just like with LeBron. Okay, it's not just like with LeBron. We're waiting to see if Aaron Donald will be back for another season with the Rams. Look, he said in the past he really wants to play with Myles Garrett. He's even worked out at the Rams facility recently, test out how he feels in the old pads. Rams coach Sean McVay is, of course, very strong, you know, bond with Donald. And he talked about the potential return on Jason Lockenfora's podcast the other day.
19: I have crossed paths with Aaron Donald, and, you know, what's special is we have a really special relationship, and it's way bigger than football. I've heard him say it before, and it means the world to me, and I feel the same. It's family with us. He's done so much for me. I love the man he is. I love the husband, the father, the son. You know, he represents a lot of the things that are right. And what he's going to do is he is thinking about this. He's going to go through his process. And the one thing about Aaron Donald is what he does it full speed ahead.
18: Jason, I keep seeing online some Rams fans like, decide already. What are we waiting for? We need to know. I don't think people realize how much coming out of retirement is a big deal. Just physically on your body, your entire body is changed from when every season you geared up to get, first of all, just smacked in the face over and over and over again. Your muscles, your body, the way you eat, the way you drink, any of that stuff. Do you have a problem with him sort of doing wait and see, even if it extends through the, like, into the beginning of the season?
1: No, they go 7-1 to start. You know, and they hit him up, hey, we could use some depth on the defensive line. Do you want to join? Well, hell yeah, I'll go along for a Super Bowl ride.
18: Yeah.
1: You know?
18: It's okay. He's if he comes back, it'll only be a plus. He's not likely to be a full-time player anyway. Come in on special packages and things.
1: Yeah. Situationally, and, yeah.
18: I mean, it's a gift to the Rams. He's even thinking about this, frankly, to me.
1: I think the financial aspect is the weird one. I saw a report that if he comes back, the Rams would owe him a lot of money. Because he retired early.
18: Oh, right.
1: Which could impact things and other guys. But so I don't know. It's a weird one. For whatever reason, I'm not putting a lot of stock in this.
18: Okay.
1: But the Rams are so loaded that I guess anything's possible. I mean, maybe.
18: There is a real drive to win another Super Bowl, especially before Matt Stafford retires. And I don't know. Winning cures everything. What do we say? Winning justifies everything.
1: Yes.
18: You know, if you pay a little extra, I'm sure ownership of the Rams. Which, by the way, they got the money.
1: Yeah, they definitely
18: Kroenke
1: have the
18: family
1: money.
18: Got the money.
1: By the way, I did look this up, Rachel. Eagles lost to the Niners in the playoffs last year.
18: In the
1: wild card game, 23-19.
18: In my head, they won.
1: Blew a fourth quarter lead. So that probably is compounding. Sorry to interrupt that.
18: No, all good. All good. No, I'm sure that's part of it. But again, rated. I think the Eagles are rated.
1: Properly rated. What about the Rams? Over, under, proper?
18: I really have liked watching the Rams since I've been in L.A. They're not like my favorite team, but I like a lot of the things that team is about, and I'm happy to see them as Super Bowl favorites again. I actually met Matthew Stafford when he was in high school.
1: In Texas?
18: In Texas.
1: Okay.
18: And to get to sort of be up close from both of our youths to when... to see where his career is now has been just a treat for me and his development, both as a person, a player, a dad, a husband, all the things. And I hope that I'm glad they're the favorites because I hope they win.
1: Yeah.
18: If my team isn't going to win, I hope they win. Don't laugh at me.
1: I like that. Yeah.
18: It could happen.
1: If the Jets aren't going to win, I'll root Rams Chargers.
18: Yeah. Well, that can't happen. That's not an issue.
1: Ouch.
18: My Commanders, it could happen. Not this year, but it could happen. It could happen again one day, Jason. I'm just saying. I don't know. All right. Let's keep with the NFL because after 18 seasons as the head coach, of course, of the Baltimore Ravens, John Harbaugh, still in his first season with the Giants, you know, just about to kick off training camp. And I would say he's still kind of learning the group. A lot of smart people, including our Colin Cowherd, are picking the Giants to exceed their Vegas win total of 7.5 games. Maybe make a playoff push. Colin, they're underrated, right? If we're talking about rated. However, Harbaugh addressed the Giants locker room this week. And Jason, I'm gonna present without comment first. Take a listen to this.
15: Welcome, man. Good to see everybody here. You excited?
16: Yes, sir. Yes, sir.
15: A little nervous?
16: Nope.
15: No. A little nervous? I'm a little nervous, man. I'm nervous? Excited nervous, you know? Nervous like a full game almost, Mason. Give it a sick kick off. I'm standing up here in front of the New York Giants. The New York Giants. This is a New York Giants sitting in this room. The New York Giants. Wow. It's an honor. It's an honor. Stand in front of this room right now. And I know this coaching guy can feel the same way, right, coaches?
20: Sergio.
15: It's an honor, man. We've been working, haven't we? We've been working early and early late, getting ready for today. Today. Sitting in this chair, this seat, getting to work, getting started, our beginning. Because this is where it all begins, together.
18: Look, I was working in D.C. when John was in Baltimore. I can tell you for sure he's a very good motivator. But this, to me, felt a little bit like a man who is 63 years old talking to a bunch of 20-somethings and not quite hitting the mark. What did you think when you first saw this video?
1: Crickets throughout the room. And as my kids would say, cringe. Like, so cringe.
18: I hate that word.
1: I mean, you just watch it. You feel bad for him. He's like the kid who gets in front of the class, big project presentation, and he's forgot everything. And he just keeps repeating himself. He's got his hands in his pockets, like the posture's bad.
18: Well, that's a John with a hand in his pockets. It's very common. You won a Super Bowl with that posture. But I will say this. Look, if you are 63 years old, I imagine your sense of history with the New York Giants is very different than if you're 22 or 23 years old. And obviously, even the players were alive the last time the Giants won the Super Bowl, but that's different from knowing sort of the whole scope of it. So addressing the team and talking about, this is the New York Giants, I think kind of just doesn't take into account the age difference.
1: Yeah.
18: The communication style maybe doesn't take into account the age difference. I don't worry, though, that when it comes time to coaching these guys out on the field, it's going to be like this.
1: Well, no concern at all. I mean, Rach, we're talking about a, you know how sometimes there's a noisy situation? How noisy have the Giants been? You've got your running back doing backflips post-surgery.
18: Not landing them.
1: Not landing them. You've got your quarterback getting all into politics and polarizing the fan base. Malik Nabers MIA because he had another surgery. And now you've got your coach kind of going viral for all the wrong reasons. I don't know. I'm tossing Abdul Carter falling asleep, you know, all the time last season. There's not a lot of positives here. And this ain't just Jets hater, okay?
18: Yes, it is.
1: Let's be real. This is not a good... Come on.
18: No. I agree with you that the Giants overall situation is noisy. That's exactly the right word for it. But I don't think the Harbaugh... What I said is that I don't think the Harbaugh communication style is going to be an issue with his players throughout the season. He's a very good communicator and a very, very good football coach.
1: Well, Lamar Jackson may disagree with you.
18: Well, that's true,
1: I would love to get Lamar Jackson's real comments on this.
18: Yes.
1: I mean, he basically got rid of Harbaugh in Baltimore. We would agree on that, right?
18: Yeah, absolutely. Look, but that relationship extends well past one team meeting.
1: Certainly.
18: So I would say, I hate the word cringe.
1: Why?
18: Because, like, go be what you want to be, do what you want to do, you know, all that stuff. Like, you shouldn't live in judgment of what other people are going to think of you.
1: Yeah.
18: I don't like that.
1: No, I don't disagree with
18: this era
1: that.
18: Of culture.
1: I lean into cringe as the dad. You know, I'm with the family out, you know, I'm a little cringy. I don't care. It's fun. And my kids laugh at me and actually talk to me and pay attention to me.
18: Yeah, so there you go.
1: All right, Rachel with the news.
16: Well, that's the news.
20: And thanks for stopping by.
16: The Herd Line News.
1: All right, earlier we had Nick Friedell stop by to talk about the potential of LeBron going to Golden State. Rachel and I are sitting here waiting. Here's what Nick said about the potential of LeBron joining forces with Draymond and Curry in Golden State.
21: The Warriors have a system in place that could handle the star power that he brings. So I think from just a life standpoint, the Warriors would be a hell of a lot of fun. If LeBron is sitting there going, where can I win? And it's San Antonio. He fits a need there. He's a guy who could go plug in next to Wemby, and I think they would absolutely go win the title next season. But only he knows what is most important to him. And all we kept hearing in the beginning of all this is he wants to go somewhere to enjoy the last phase, year, 2 years, whatever it is, of his career.
1: So it's interesting. In an absence of information, we're just speculating. So, Rachel, this is an actual conversation I had with one of our producers. I'm bored of the four teams. We've talked about Philly, Cleveland. We've talked about all of them to death. So I'm like, what new teams can we come up with? Possibly behind the scenes. Like, what's happening? And one I came up with was, wait a minute.
18: Actually in play?
1: Well, yeah, why not? Well, we're just speculating.
18: I can speculate for you what might be good for him.
1: Let me give you one.
18: Okay.
1: So Wemby just restructured his deal. Yeah. Nobody thinks he's going to San Antonio. It doesn't seem like a good fit. It's Wemby's team. They're on the rise. They don't need LeBron. But I don't know. They melted down in the finals against the Knicks. Sure, could have used some veteran leadership. Why not? Out of nowhere, the Spurs, LeBron. Come on, bro. I don't know.
18: I don't see that working for either side. I really don't. The Spurs have a very specific culture. LeBron is a giant planet that the entire locker room's gravity centers around, no matter how good or bad or how old he is. That is not what this team is about. He's on the wrong timeline. Wemby would be put under so much more of a microscope. Oh, you're playing with LeBron, blah, blah, blah. Look, the team no one's talking about because he clearly isn't really considering it, that he would be a great fit in and could have a better chance to win, is Minnesota.
1: Hmm.
18: And we talked about this on the show a little bit yesterday. That is a great fit with high talent, excellent coach. The environment could work for him. but it doesn't sound like LeBron wants to spend the winter in the dark and the cold. Does not help his golf habit.
1: LaMelo Ball and LeBron James. Now, that's a buddy cop. But what was right? it? True Detective.
18: Yeah.
1: Can you imagine those two?
18: Yeah.
1: LeBron watching LaMelo take one-legged
18: three-pointers?
1: No, it's
18: Danny Glover and Mel Gibson. Oof. I'm too old for this stuff.
1: Oh, my gosh. I would not wish that upon anyone. All right. We are running out of time on LeBron. LeBron's got all the time in the world. He's going to drag this out for weeks, right?
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10: And here's what you need to know.
11: Carolina Panthers linebacker Nick Scorton was carted off the field at practice today with a right knee injury and is having imaging done this afternoon. Last season, as a rookie, Scorton had 5 sacks and 7 tackles for loss. The Panthers started training camp early because they're playing in the Hall of Fame game on August 6th. Free agent receiver Tyreek Hill posted a YouTube video last night in which he said he still has no power in his left leg. Hill's recovering from 2 surgeries after dislocating his knee and tearing multiple ligaments in Week 4 last year when he played for the Dolphins. Baseball right now, the Cleveland Guardians, a 1-0 lead over the Minnesota Twins in the top of the 8th inning. Cleveland starter Gavin Williams struck out 11 in 7 scoreless innings of work. Earlier, the Atlanta Braves hit 4 home runs in a 6-5 victory over the San Diego Padres. I'm Isaac Lohenkron.
12: You want winners? He went 0 for 14 picking bowl games.
13: God bless football.
12: You want hot takes? He said Patrick Mahomes would be a disaster.
13: Really?
12: You want baseball news? He doesn't even know who Kyle Tucker is.
13: Oh, okay.
12: In his personal record book, Kevin Durant hasn't won a ring yet.
13: I'm just telling you that's what he's doing.
12: You're listening to the man who made falling upwards an art form.
13: It's crazy.
12: This is Stu Gotts and Company, live.
14: It is a Think About It Thursday here on Stu Gotts and Company. 877-99 on Fox is the telephone number. We'll take your calls for the next 2 hours. We will. I will stop whatever I'm doing to take a phone call from you. Not you.
13: No.
14: Them. 877.
15: What if Satan calls?
14: Well, Satan, listen, he has an open line here. He can call in whenever he wants.
16: Yeah.
14: I mean, it's a terrible Satan. It is. Well, listen, Satan is terrible. It's a terrible impersonation of Satan.
17: It's not an impersonation.
14: Okay. Oh, it's not. It's the real devil. Yeah.
17: Our call log says hell every time it pops up.
16: Lucy Four.
14: say Arp Riles on it.
17: Yeah, I think it says Arp Riles' neighbor.
6: 666 area code.
14: Put it on the poll. Is the Devil's area code 666? I have the number being 666-666-6666.
17: Mm-hmm.
14: About that? Too many sixes?
6: Probably.
14: A couple of sixes?
17: I think it was 66 Briles.
6: Too many LeBrons.
14: Yep. Speaking of LeBron, thank you, Izzy. He always gets us there. Somehow, somewhat. Right to the Heat and LeBron James. Yahoo Sports is reporting, according to sources, they believe LeBron is slow playing his decision to see if any of his suitors can land Kyrie or AD. The problem is Kyrie and AD don't seem to be available for a trade. And so that is the report to Yahoo. Izzy is tired of these reports, and I am tired of LeBron James. How about that?
6: I mean, Rich Paul told us as plain as day, these people don't know what they're talking about.
14: Yeah.
6: And so let's just say you did have a source that told you that. Make it make sense for me, right?
14: Yes.
6: You carried Anthony Davis to, now, clearly Anthony Davis did his part. He participated. He stayed healthy during the bubble.
14: Yep.
6: But you carried a guy whose reputation is not of a champion. It's not of a guy who can stay healthy. It's not of a guy who can lead other teams or other players to a winning situation. You carried Anthony Davis's legacy to some level of legitimacy.
14: Yes.
6: You could argue he did the same for Kyrie Irving, who was on a terrible team before LeBron got there. Nobody really even knew how good he was because nobody was spending time watching him. And what'd you do? You carried him back from a 3-1 deficit in the finals and got him a championship and legitimized his career. Now you're stopping everything, according to this report, for your last stop to ensure that you either have Mr. Glass on your team one more time.
14: Right.
6: Or, and you're going to have to give up something to get him, or Kyrie Irving coming off of a knee injury, who may or may not be the old Kyrie Irving, who may or may not be somebody who falls in line, and who was a guy who famously didn't like you when he was on your team, and that was the whole Daddy LeBron thing came from. It just doesn't make sense, so why would you just run with it? Now, again, not questioning anybody's sources or whatever, but why make it make sense for me before you just run with these ideas?
14: Why can't he just slow play it? Because he has the leverage and ability to slow play it.
6: Stu, if you told me there was a report out there that said LeBron just doesn't like Miami in July and wants the weather to cool down a little bit, I believe that more than I believe he wants to be teammates with Anthony Davis so badly again.
14: He wants to slow play it because he has the leverage, and his entire career has been spent trying to show players that they have the leverage. In fact, Draymond Green, there's some sound here from Draymond's pocket. It's the best thing Draymond Green has said in a long time.
6: It would have to be.
17: I'll take your word for it.
14: I'm telling you. Let's play this sound. Here's Draymond Green talking about LeBron James and the slow play in the schedule and all of it.
15: Adam Silver said next season NBA schedule is on hold until LeBron makes a decision. He said, we have to finish up the schedule, and where LeBron plays affects the schedule. Opening week Christmas, so I need him to make a decision. Well, here's what I will say. Adam saying that is not going to speed up LeBron's decision at all. If I know Bron well, if anything, it may slow his decision down a little more because that's just how Bron is. I do think his decision is to come sooner rather than later. But make no mistake about it. Love Adam, but Adam saying that definitely did not help speed up the decision. That I can assure you. But it definitely affects it. You know, Bron's played on, 23 straight Christmas days. His team has been slotted to play. It will be 24 or 22 straight Christmases, going on 23, whatever the numbers are. It will tick up next year. You're going to have LeBron James in a marquee game on Christmas Day.
6: It doesn't sound like he knows LeBron that well, does
14: he? Well, no, he does know this. He knows Adam Silver telling him to slow it down or speed it up means he's going to slow it down.
6: Mm-hmm.
14: Like, LeBron likes to know that he's the guy that can slow it down. Draymond went on to say what other players should take notice of is the leverage they have, to which Stephen A. Smith responded, no, he has the leverage, Draymond. You don't have the leverage. You need to be that kind of superstar, Stephen A. was saying. What they should be looking at is that's what it takes to get that kind of leverage, to be that kind of good, that kind of great for as long as LeBron has been. And that was the interesting part to me. Adam Silver must think I'm dumb. He must think we're stupid. The idea that Adam Silver wants LeBron to speed up the pace with which he makes his decision is laugh out loud funny. You know what I care about? LeBron James. Mm-hmm. You know what I care about? Where LeBron James is going to play. You know what I don't care about? Who's playing Christmas Day? I don't care about your schedule. I care about your marquee great players, and LeBron James is that. Adam Silver doing this thing where he wants LeBron James to make some sort of decision quickly so he could figure out who's playing on Christmas Day. Let me tell you who's not playing on Christmas Day. Even if you put his team there on Christmas Day, is LeBron James. He doesn't want to play on that day.
6: Well, that's what I was thinking.
14: Most players don't want to play on Christmas Day. It's a burden that comes along with their jobs, and there aren't many, but that's certainly one of them, wants to be with his family. Adam Silver wants LeBron James to drag this out for as long as humanly possible because he knows we're still talking about the NBA, his league, in the middle of bleeping July. The idea that he feels some sort of need to come out and say, hey, let's go. Hurry up. No, LeBron James is more important than you, Adam Silver. He's more important than the NBA, and he is certainly more important than your schedule. Please do not treat me like I'm dumb. Don't treat the fans like they're stupid. You want him to continue to drag this out. Otherwise, we're going to stop talking about you and your league. Yeah, Mikey, sorry.
16: The other reason that Adam Silver wants to drag this out is because we might not know if LeBron is playing Christmas Day, but you know who is? The Packers and Bears, the Bills and Broncos, and the Rams and Seahawks.
14: Yes.
16: They're playing Christmas Day.
14: So I know what Adam has to do. He has to play the role of commissioner. But in this particular case with this player, he doesn't have the leverage. LeBron does. He'll decide when he is good and ready to decide. And I'll tell you what, the second he does decide, we'll talk about it for a day, and we won't talk about the NBA until the next playoff, a year from now, a year.
6: You know LeBron James can just tell whatever coach he's about to play for, say, hey, if we get scheduled on Christmas, I'm going to have a sore ankle. I'm taking the day off.
14: Right.
6: That part, not that important.
14: I mean, no one cares who's going to play on Christmas Day.
6: No, I mean, I would say the league knows that it's part of the appeal, not necessarily the actual games, but the promotion of the games, right? Just the thought of it, because they never actually play out, rarely actually play out to be that good.
14: But the teams that LeBron is considering, I'm assuming already, because they're already good teams, he's not going to go to a bad team, they are going to play on Christmas Day.
6: So you basically have the Philadelphia 76ers, who just because of the Jaylen Brown trade, and if they have a healthy Embiid, would be enticing. Go ahead, put them on Christmas.
14: Yes, right.
6: You have the Golden State Warriors with Steph Curry.
14: Of course.
6: And it's Steph Curry, and everybody loves Steph Curry. Go ahead and put them on Christmas, too.
14: Yes.
6: Cleveland Cavaliers, maybe you'll have a harder time figuring out what to do with that team, but quick answer, play them against the Knicks, defending champs. Boom, there's your Christmas game. It's really about the Knicks. It's not so much about the Cavs.
14: Right.
6: You're done.
14: Yes.
6: You're done.
14: Right.
6: Throw the Heat on there, whatever, because they got Giannis.
14: Yes.
6: Those are the Christmas games. The part that nobody cares about is the opening week games. Like, you can spread those out however you want, a Tuesday, a Thursday, whatever. Eventually, people are going to see LeBron. Like, the first game of the season, eh.
14: Yeah. If it was Draymond Green making this decision and taking a long time, then you would speed him up because no one cares where Draymond Green is going to play. People care where LeBron James is going to play. Go ahead, Taylor.
17: Izzy, the funniest report that I saw was per Anthony Slater, where he said the Warriors' backup plan, if LeBron does not sign with them, is giving Draymond Green the large payday Draymond Green feels he deserves. Where if you're running through the list of backup plans in the history of sports, that might be one of the saddest backup plans in the history of sports.
6: Is it sadder than Luol Deng? I think it is. It's sadder than Luol Deng, which is where the Heat went with their backup plan in 2014. You know why that made me so happy, Taylor? Because of what we were talking about yesterday. Man. Thank goodness if LeBron goes to Miami that Draymond coming with him is not a possibility. Because, wow, would that just make me forget to like the Miami Heat.
17: So people are doing the both sides thing right now where Yahoo has their sources, Shams has his sources saying that LeBron isn't waiting for another domino. I'm kind of in the camp that LeBron is waiting for another domino, whether it's Kyrie Irving or Anthony Davis, just because what else are we waiting for at this point?
14: LeBron, because he can do it. That's why, because he can hold the league hostage and Adam Silver, and that's something he's been fighting for his entire playing career. The players have the power. Not many of them do. He's one of them, and he's going to exercise his power.
17: Yes, but LeBron could take as long as he needs for the decision. He knows where he's going to go at this point. He has to know where he's going to go at this point 3 weeks into it, where Rich Paul's still coming out saying, no, LeBron hasn't made his decision. We don't need any other information from teams. LeBron's just assessing his options, where it's like, what is there to assess at this point if it's not somebody like Anthony Davis potentially right. being on the move?
6: But think of it this way. It's basically what LeBron is saying is, it's not my fault I'm this good. It's not my fault that your entire league is dependent on me.
14: At 41 years of age.
6: Right, when I'm about to be the third best player on whatever team I go to.
14: Right.
6: And yet you're still working around me. And that's something that I don't think he's doing it just for ego. I think he's saying to himself, well, maybe it's a bad system. Maybe you shouldn't have to wait for all the important players to make their decisions. And let me go ahead and take my time with this. Now, I still don't believe the Anthony Davis and the Kyrie Irving thing. It could be something else, another player, some other move that he wants to sort of, you know, hope that that team can look toward. I just don't think it's that massive of a move. One where the Washington Wizards don't seem to have interest in moving AD, and also with the Kyrie Irving one, you have no idea what he's coming back like.
17: This goes back to the camp where LeBron has lost me in all of this. If you're telling me his final three teams are the Heat, the Cavs, and the 76ers, where, to Mikey's point, if LeBron wants to get me excited in his decision where he's going to go, announce that you're going to Buffalo. Buffalo Bills, you're playing wide receiver for Josh Allen. Right. And that's where you'll be playing on Christmas, in that 4:30 p.m. Netflix. Oh, oh, Mikey, if LeBron comes out.
14: I mean, you'll be watching anyways, let's be honest.
17: Yes. Yes. But if LeBron comes out and says, guess what, guys? I'm going to do the NFL thing. Then he's got me back in his camp.
6: So you're saying the Winnipeg Jets were on to something.
17: Yes, like, at this point, none of those teams excite me when it comes to LeBron James. I think the Heat are probably the safest option. Philadelphia doesn't really make sense from trying to fit a bunch of pieces of a puzzle together. And then Cleveland, it's like, okay, he's going to go play with James Harden. That's how his career is going to end. Yeah. Going back to Cleveland again for another point.
6: That's why if I'm the league, I'm saying to myself, if I'm Adam Silver, it's like, okay, yes, he is the greatest of all time, perhaps. He is the player of this generation. But in terms of his impact on next season specifically, okay, it's not going to be that great. He'll be a top, what, 25 player in the league. He'll be, again, the third most effective player on whatever team he chooses. Just let the schedule play out, man, right. Because it's LeBron's total story that is the pull. It's not necessarily game by game.
14: But don't you think Adam's saying that just to say it? He doesn't really feel it. He doesn't believe it. It's insulting my intelligence. I mean, is he? He wants people talking about his league for as long as possible, right? We are going into August soon, and we're still talking about the NBA. He knows once LeBron signs, we're going to stop talking about the NBA, for the most part.
6: Maybe. I mean, look, I think if he goes to the Warriors, let's say, it's just intriguing on a bunch of levels. You're going to talk about certain things. You know, you're just going to have different conversations.
14: Yes, but we'll do a show on where LeBron ends up choosing. I'm not doing a show, not a single second of one show, on who's playing on Christmas Day.
6: No, 100%. Right. I think he just said it to be... you know, be part of the conversation,
14: to be the commissioner.
6: Be honest about what his role was,
14: right.
6: But really didn't really think it through in terms of like, hey, is this going to tick anybody off? Is this going to mess with the process at all?
14: Honest about his role, yes, but not honest at all, because he enjoys that we're still talking about where LeBron James, at the age of 40 bleeping one, is going to sign. It's incredible.
17: What I want to do a show on, would LeBron James be a top 20 wide receiver in the NFL if he signed with the Buffalo Bills today?
14: Would he be the Bills' best wide receiver?
17: No, by far. He'd be wide receiver one.
14: He'd be WR1?
6: No, LeBron would have to be tight end one at this point. He's too slow.
17: Bills got a good tight end room, though. Dawson Knox,
14: yeah,
17: Dalton Kincaid.
14: Mikey A., do you have LeBron James as WR1 or TE1? I mean,
16: I got him as WR2.
14: Yes.
16: I got him as wide receiver 2.
17: Behind DJ Moore.
6: I got him on the pup list.
16: Wow. Possession guy over the middle.
17: Oh, I mean, Khalil Shakir.
14: Let me tell you.
17: That would be a big upgrade over Khalil Shakir.
14: LeBron's not going to Buffalo thinking he's the number 2 to DJ Moore. I can tell you that much right now. He's not.
6: I'm telling you, he's on the pup list.
14: I mean, he's a top 20 wide receiver of all time. 877-99 on Fox. LeBron in the NFL. Wow. I mean, that's exciting. Just when you think you can't get excited about sports anymore. There's LeBron in Buffalo. We'll take a quick timeout. 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

0: 877-99 on Fox. We'll get to Ike in the update here in just a second. But first, let's go out to Adam, who's in Vermont today. Adam, go ahead. 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
1: Yeah, as a Bills fan, I think it'd be kind of fun to have LeBron James as a receiver or a tight end.
0: Yeah. How about a quarterback?

0: over and over again.
1: Adam, okay, so go ahead.
2: Can I speak on something else?
1: Yeah, please.
2: I have a great idea to mend the political divide regarding transgenders in youth sports.
1: Okay.
2: Okay, what you do is, instead of letting, you know, boys playing girls sports, you create a hybrid season where you guys have the best girls and the best boys play regionally in, you know, like for state championships. And then in sports like ice hockey, you would take checking out of the game. Or it could go through all sports, but my kids did it in volleyball where it was all co-ed and they had the best time. The boys brought up the girls. And if you set up a culture where, you know, you get these teams and kids together, and then, you know, I think it's a great way to kind of ease the political divide and make more sense of what's going on with, you know, transgenders in our youth, in our sport.
0: Adam, very much appreciate the thoughtfulness on that. It was very delicately handled. It was a shocker of a left turn coming from LeBron playing the Buffalo Bills.
3: Yeah.
0: So you had to give us a second to think about that. But
3: I'm still thinking about
0: it. It's an option. I'm not too sure
4: how LeBron would fit in the Bills cap situation, especially after that James Cook deal.
3: Yeah.
5: I worry about Dalton Kincaid still getting his numbers.
3: I regret saying yes. I have nowhere to go. So where do I go when I have nowhere to go? Sherman Oaks and Ike with a sports update.
6: It's actually ironically what my wife said when I proposed to her. Anyway, we have our first NFL training camp injury to report. Carolina Panthers linebacker Nick Skorton carted off the field of practice today with a right knee injury, having imaging done this afternoon. Last season as a rookie, Skorton had 5 sacks and 7 tackles for loss. Panthers started training camp early because they're playing in the Hall of Fame game on August 6th. In Major League Baseball, today against the Minnesota Twins, Cleveland Guardians starter Gavin Williams struck out 11 and allowed just 2 hits in 7 scoreless innings of work, including striking out the side on 9 pitches in the 4th inning. It was his 3rd straight game with at least 11 strikeouts. Cleveland, however, then took Williams out after 7 innings and 97 pitches, leading 1-0. And the Twins promptly tied the game against the Cleveland bullpen. They're now tied 1-1 going to the bottom of the 9th inning. Nice going, analytics nerds. Anyway, elsewhere right now, the Toronto Blue Jays have just taken a 1-0 lead over the Tampa Bay Rays in the bottom of the 1st inning. Earlier, the Atlanta Braves hit 4 home runs at a 6-5 win over the San Diego Padres. Stugatz, all yours.
0: Hey, Ike, you ever do a stand-up? You ever do like open mic night?
3: He's a showman. He is a showman. There is no doubt.
0: Yeah,
3: about
0: I believe you would succeed.
6: Enough tomatoes thrown at me to last me a month. It was great.
3: Do you have thoughts on Adam's call there? Or
6: Technical difficulties. Disconnect.
3: We work with words for a living, and yet all of us are still reeling and speechless.
0: I'm not even 1,000% sure what he suggested, but I kind of believe it's not a terrible idea. Yeah. But I need him to talk to me in private.
7: Okay. Thank you. Anything else?
3: Adam, call again. 877-99 on Fox. I have some sound here, Izzy, from the NFL. When you think of like opening team meetings and coaches that would be good at kind of delivering that kind of speech, who are some of the coaches you think of in that situation?
0: I think of Dan Campbell.
3: Right.
0: I think
3: getting you fired up the season. Yeah. Welcome back, guys. Yeah.
0: I think of just rah-rah guys in general. So he's one. I could see Sean McVay giving me a nice speech and you're really getting riled up there.
3: Yeah. Mikey, who do you think of? Like, you know, the Don Shula's, the Chuck Knowles, just going back in NFL history. Yeah.
5: Give me Mike Tomlin.
3: Right.
5: Yeah, absolutely.
3: Yes. Well, one of the guys that you would think would be good at it is John Harbaugh. Here is his speech in a team meeting as the Giants are getting ready for training camp.
8: Welcome, man. Good to see everybody here. You excited?
9: Yes, sir. Yes, sir.
8: A little nervous?
9: Nope.
8: Huh? A little nervous? A little nervous, man. I'm nervous? Excited nervous, you know? Nervous like a full game almost, Mason. Get this thing kick off. I'm standing up here in front of the New York Giants. The New York Giants. It's the New York Giants sitting in this room. The New York Giants. Wow. It's an honor. This is

0: honor to stand in front of this room right now. And I know those coaches back there feel the same way, right, coaches?
1: Sure.
0: It's an honor, man. We've been working, haven't we? We've been working early and we're late getting ready for today. Today. Sitting in this chair, this seat, getting to work, getting started, our beginning. Because this is where it all begins. Together.
2: Truly awful.
3: What team?
2: I mean, you're going in with such... he only said it seven times, and he thought that if he just kept saying it and saying it louder, that perhaps that would get the team to rally behind him. Unfortunately, it did not work for John Harbaugh, someone who I imagine in that situation would be great at delivering that kind of speech, but that was truly awful.
3: It was so bad. It lacked awareness. Like, first of all, get me like Chris Berman or somebody saying the New York football Giants, something like that, right? Yeah, but if you're saying, oh, the New York Giants in this room, what have the New York Giants done since Eli Manning retired or since Eli Manning won that second Super Bowl? Absolutely nothing. Like, the history of this team is not what it's really getting excited about, right? It's the potential of this
2: team.
3: Well,
2: it's one of those big brands in the NFL. It's why John Harbaugh chose the job. It's in the biggest market. The Giants do have a long history.
3: A bunch of 20-year-olds.
2: I know, of being successful, though, and he's just saying, I'm psyched to be a Giant, and you should be proud to be a New York Giant because they're one of the storied NFL franchises. But you're right, they haven't been good lately, and the speech stunk.
4: It was so cringy. It sounded like if you asked me to give a book report on a book I didn't read, I would just keep repeating the title at you and read the back cover. Like, it was so bad. He was like, we've been here early and late. I was like, you didn't think about anything, what you were going to say.
3: That's
4: other than
3: exactly
4: yell the team
3: my thought.
4: Name at them.
3: If I'm owning this team, I'm saying to myself, oh no, I just hired a coach who's going to mail it in. I just hired a coach who's on the back end of his career.
2: Yep.
3: He didn't even work on his opening speech to the team. He just decided to say the team's name over and over again and see if they were excited. I'm not really excited about the prospect of this guy coming in and leading my organization anymore.
2: And if I'm playing for that team, I'm calling my agent.
5: I've seen people with that take and the take that they've never been more sure that like the Giants aren't going to be good this year because of this speech. I have to be honest, I feel like I'm missing something because this is just as run-of-the-mill coach speak, standard, like, first meeting stuff that I think I've ever heard where it's like, I'm listening to this, I'm like, this just sounds like any other coach on a Tuesday talking to his team.
2: Yeah, but the point is, John Harbaugh is not supposed to be any other coach.
5: He's a culture guy. A culture guy doesn't come in there and get you rah-rah.
2: He reminds you that you're playing for the Giants?
5: Nothing in that speech, like, when I hear it, I'm like, oh man, the Giants are going to be terrible this year.
2: Right. Okay, Mikey.
4: I was waiting for him to say, ChatGPT says, after I say the name the third time, hold for applause. And it just didn't come.
2: I believe it was the fourth time. That was the one where he really started to scream. Let's hear it again. Mikey says three, I say four. Let's listen to it again.
0: Welcome, man. Good to see everybody here. You excited?
6: Yes, sir. Yeah,
0: a little nervous?
6: Nope.
0: Huh? A little nervous? A little nervous, man. A little nervous? Excited nervous, you know? Nervous like you're full of game almost, Mason. Get this thing kick off. I'm standing up here in front of the New York Giants. The New York Giants. This is a New York Giants sitting in this room. The New York Giants. Wow. It's an honor. It's an honor to stand in front of this room right now. And I know those coaches back there feel the same way, right, coaches?
1: Sergio.
0: It's an honor, man. Sergio. We've been working, haven't we? We've been working early and we were late getting ready for today. Today. Sitting in this chair, this seat, getting to work, getting started, our beginning. Because this is where it all begins. Together.
2: Yeah, I have the Cowboys winning the NFC East now. I do.
3: Sitting in this chair, in this seat, getting work. What does that mean? You know where I think he got a little coaching from? John Gruden.
2: Yeah.
3: He said, I'm a little nervous, man. I was like, man, what a terrible speech, man.
2: Yes. I love when he's looking to his coaches for support and he gets nothing.
3: No excitement.
2: You got a certainly. Certainly.
3: Yeah, I'd be a little nervous if I was, you know, expecting this team to do well.
2: Yeah, I'm nervous about the flyer I put in the Giants to win the NFC East. That's what I'm nervous about. I have to be honest. I want to play some more sound for you because the MLS after the World Cup. And guys, get this sound ready because it's laugh out loud funny. They claim they ran ads that said, hey, we've got it from here.
3: Hmm.
2: They don't. And last night was proof. The first night back with the MLS. And this is what happens in a game in Miami.
6: The press is on for the Fire. Near side touchline, Moura. Now back to Frey. Showed it a Howler! No! A Howler by Rios Novo! And that's going to be a goal for the Chicago Fire. Oh, no! Oh, no, folks! Rocco swung and missed on a pass, and it's going to be 1-0 to the Fire. Oh, that's unfortunate. It was a pass in from Ian Frey, a very simple pass to Novo, and golly, that's one of the worst howlers you're going to see in the MLS this season, folks. Oh, boy. 1-0, Chicago.
2: That is courtesy of ESPN West Palm and play-by-play by Mike Rizzo.
3: Couple of things about that. It made me think about my softball career.
2: It made me yearn for the World Cup. I mean,
3: when he was a swing and a miss, and I was like, man, I hope Stu Goss doesn't compare that to my softball hitting. But that's what it reminded me of. It also, like, if you were wondering what he was saying in that just garbled, you know, loud explanation of what happened, he kept using the word howler. Mm-hmm. And Taylor, you explained this, what this was to me earlier, but maybe it was because it was the World Cup and there aren't that many mistakes in the World Cup, but I spent a month watching the World Cup and I've seen plenty of, you know, international soccer in my time. And I don't think I've ever heard howler to the point where it was like expected to, and you know exactly what it is at that spot. So I can imagine there are even Chicago Fire fans saying, wait, what just happened there if I wasn't watching?
5: They normally reserve it for goalkeeper errors or like defensive blunders. Like, if whoever was calling the USA-Belgium game when Matt Freese had that mistake, mm-hmm. like that would have been correct to call what Matt Freese did a howler.
3: But
5: there.
3: He wanted to say howler so bad that he like swallowed it all while he was yelling. It
5: nothing
3: was
5: just could like prepare you for what you just saw.
2: Right. Yeah.
3: But Stu, I was watching that game. And
2: Taylor's
3: it was
2: right about that, though. There is no preparation for that.
3: No.
5: Like when Mike Rizzo's in broadcasting school,
2: yes.
5: and he's working on his play-by-play craft,
2: yep.
5: nothing could prepare you for, hey, this right back is going to pass the ball back to the goalie.
2: Yes.
5: As simple a play in soccer as possible.
2: Right. Yes.
5: And when the goalie gets the ball, he's going to try to kick it. He's going to miss it completely.
2: Yes.
5: And that's going to be the opening goal for the Chicago Fire.
2: If you care about your craft, you try to prepare for every single situation. The problem is no one ever imagined that situation would occur. And so you're right, he wasn't prepared. It's the first time those words came out of his mouth.
3: Just, what a nightmare situation, though. Like, could you imagine being that goalkeeper and, like, you've done this your entire life and you probably even haven't done that big of a mistake in a practice before?
2: And the league has announced, we've got it from here. I mean,
3: and you're on the only team that people who are non-MLS fans will follow because Leo Messi's on that team. Now, granted, he wasn't playing last night, so nobody was watching, but I was watching.
2: I wouldn't blame Messi if he quit today.
3: Oh, man. I was actually wondering if he was watching that game.
2: Why?
3: Because not only was that an embarrassing moment that would have him turn off the TV, but if he did turn it off there, he missed. After that, what was a great game.
2: Yes.
3: Like, there was a that was a penalty where Luis Suarez finished and, you know, tied it up. But after that, the other three goals that were scored were phenomenal goals, and the final one for Miami was in the 87th minute, so it was a game winner in a crucial time, and it was without Messi, so if he was watching, he would have been proud, but my guess is he turned it off right after that own goal.
2: Yes.
5: People on social media, Izzy, are suggesting that Messi wasn't crying because Argentina lost the World Cup. He was crying because this is what he had to kind of return to.
2: Right.
3: I mean, come on. They're loading up his team. He's not crying because he has to come back to Inter Miami.
2: But this is the sound. Mike Rizzo's sound is the sound of someone seeing something terrifying for the first time, something he's never seen before. It's like you're strolling through the park. You're going about your day. It's calm. It's cool. And then all of a sudden, Bigfoot comes out. Let's play it again. Just imagine, I'll walk through the park, and all of a sudden, here's the Loch Ness Monster.
6: The press is on for the Fire. Near side touchline, Moura. Now back to Frey. Oh, a Howler! No! A Howler by Rios Novo! And that's going to be a goal for the Chicago Fire. Oh, no!
3: That is so true.
2: Yes. Hey, what are you having for lunch? Oh, the turkey club.
5: it almost sounds like in the beginning of that clip, he's speaking a different language.
2: Yes.
5: Where it sounds like he's saying, like, a hole de la howler.
3: Yeah.
5: Where it's like, I think the word howler just completely sneaks up on him.
3: He's been waiting for this.
4: Speaking Latin backwards.
3: He's been prepared for this the entire time. But for whatever reason, when it happened, I pooped myself.
2: No, they're pooping myself, and I have to deliver play-by-play to the audience. Oh, my God, too funny. Let's take a call here. We'll go out to, I got to find the call sheet. I have too many windows open right now. I will find it in just
3: it's
2: a
3: Mark
2: second.
3: Mark in El Paso.
2: All right, Mark in El Paso, go ahead. Whoa, go!
7: Guys, good afternoon, great show. Thank you so much for taking the call.
2: Yes.
7: So, quick note, terrible look by the MLS. But I wanted to comment on something else. You guys were talking about the Hall of Fame game earlier. And I'm just kind of curious, is there a correlation between the teams that play the Hall of Fame game as well as the teams that go abroad and their possibilities of winning the Super Bowl? And if so, how are these coaches preparing in the offseason knowing that they have even less of a probability just because they have to play those games?
3: Thank you for the call, Tony. Were we talking about the Hall of Fame game earlier?
2: I don't recall that.
5: That was also Mark, not Tony.
2: I think I said...
3: I'm sorry, Mark.
2: Yeah, you announced it. I don't recall. I mentioned LeBron going to the Hall of Fame if he played in the NFL.
3: And then, so that was almost a just as severe a left turn as the other caller with the transgender co-ed situation. But I don't know the answer to that question. I don't know if there are numbers that can tell you that. And I really haven't put myself in a coach's brain in terms of having to play that game or overseas.
2: But thank you for slowly getting us back to football.
3: Yes.
5: I'm flipping through my sports almanac right now and
2: of
5: just seeing. Seeing the if there's any correlation between playing in the Hall of Fame game and then NFL postseason success.
2: I do believe the way they choose the Hall of Fame teams for that game is based on who's going into the Hall
5: Correct.
2: Of Fame, right? Like the marquee guy, his team's probably going to be there. Is that accurate?
3: I believe so, but I've never put that much thought into the Hall of Fame game in my life.
2: And I hope to never do so again. We'll take a timeout. 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
1: Orioles are now away from a very important victory for them. The pitch. A looper to right, caught by Holiday, and that's your ball game. And that's where the winning streak ends for Boston. At 15 games, stopped by the Orioles, and Baltimore grabs a 4-2 road trip out of the gate in the second half.
0: Did you see ChatGPT predicting like the next something, 50 MLB champions?
2: No.
0: You've seen that recently? Okay.
2: I appreciate them doing it, so I don't have to watch.
0: I
2: mean,
0: I saw it, and it feels like in a decade, the Orioles are going to have quite the dynasty.
2: Really?
0: I think they got them, like, winning five straight or something like that, unless I was, you know, fooled by the internet.
2: Mm-hmm. Taylor, how'd you feel about the Red Sox win streak getting snapped? You were happy, right? Of course you were. Yes?
3: Again, the Red Sox winning doesn't do anything to me because I need the Red Sox to kind of be somewhat competent.
2: Yes.
3: So it makes the Yankees raise their level a bit. But I do have an update for Mark.
2: Okay.
3: Who called in about the NFL Hall of Fame game.
2: That was very nice of you. Yeah.
3: Teams that have played in the Hall of Fame game have made the playoffs about 42% of the time. During that same period, the average NFL team has about a 37.5% chance of making the playoffs. However, from 2002 to 2025, Hall of Fame game winners went 0-9 in playoff games.
2: Wow.
3: The last team to win the Hall of Fame game and a postseason game in the same year, the 2001 Rams, who lost Super Bowl 36 to the Patriots. So, theoretically, if the Panthers and Cardinals, who are in the Hall of Fame game this year, want to win in the postseason,
2: right,
3: history says you have to lose this game.
2: Let's be honest, we're safe there. I mean,
0: I feel like Mark was trying to get us to ask or to get in the mind of a coach and have a coach like understand what his or change his strategy based on playing in the Hall of Fame game. And I think that's probably going a little too far, though.
2: Yes, it seems like a kiss of death of sorts, right? I mean, you can make the playoffs, but you're not winning anything if you do make the playoffs.
0: Right.
3: Yeah. Or are they due?
2: A team playing in the Hall of Fame game to win a playoff game. They are due.
3: Well, you have to win the Hall of Fame game first. Yes. There's a lot of caveats in this.
2: And no one's trying to win the Hall of Fame game.
0: That could make for a heck of a pregame speech. You just need John Harbaugh to.
3: Wasn't there a Hall of Fame game recently that had, like, thunder and they just said, we're not coming back out?
2: Yeah, hell with it.
4: Nah, we're good.
0: It wasn't the thunder so much as the problem as the lightning was.
2: Yes. 877-99 on Fox. Let's go out to Tony, who's in Virginia today. Tony, go ahead. You're on Fox Sports Radio.
5: Hey, thanks, Stu. Hey, when I heard that Inter-Miami replay, it reminded me of when I think it was either Chris or Billy were in person doing the first pitch of the Marlins opening season. Do you remember that?
2: Yes, of course.
0: It was Billy.
2: Yes.
5: Was it Billy? I don't know if you can play that clip, but it was hilarious. And what I remember the most. Go ahead. I'm sorry.
2: No, we'll look for the clip. We sent Billy out to the Marlins game for opening day. It was his big moment and was swallowed up by Dan. I mean, yes.
5: No, he did. And I remember the last thing was, and that concludes our season's coverage of Marlins baseball. Anyway, thanks. It brought back an instant flashback. How about that?
2: Okay. How about that, Tony? Thank you for the call. I'm not certain we could play that. I don't know.
0: I don't think we can.
2: Well, I mean, we can. We just got to. Well, it's always going to be my show. I'll tell you that. I don't care. Take my name off it all you want. It's my show. Mine. Okay. I found it. I started it. My show.
0: It is a great point, though, because Leo Messi can come back. Rodrigo De Paul can come back. I forget who the player is. Casemiro could come over and dominate the MLS, and we will not speak one word of it.
2: Yes.
0: Unless they have another embarrassing own goal like that.
2: I started to get ready for fantasy football yesterday, guys. Mikey, look at the look on Mikey A's face. I purchased the magazine. I did.
4: I bought two.
2: Which ones do you buy when you go? I mean,
4: that's for me to know. I don't share that information.
0: I can't remember the last time I bought a magazine at all.
2: Really?
0: And it, the last time, it wasn't even a fantasy sports magazine, but yeah, it's probably been at least 2 decades.
3: Mm-hmm. What, Mikey embargoing his fantasy magazines? Like what magazine he buys that
6: strategy.
3: Tells him Chris Olave is wide receiver 16 and not 17 in this other magazine?
2: Listen,
3: all
2: if
3: of
2: you
3: a sudden is going to give him this great competitive
6: game
3: advantage?
6: Of inches, Taylor.
2: If
6: you game of inches.
2: It is. It's a game of magazines. And if you have a fantasy football magazine that works for you, you do not want to give that information out to others.
3: He's treating it like they're nuclear codes. I'm not telling you what magazine I'm buying.
6: Listen, it's not you I'm worried about, Taylor. It's people in my league.
2: Right.
6: They listen.
2: Right. And they're not the nuclear codes. I mean, they're not. They're more
0: nuclear.
2: They're more important.
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20: Here's what you need to know.
21: NFL media reported a short time ago that Carolina Panthers' promising second-year linebacker Nick Skorton tore his ACL in practice today and will be out for the season. Last year as a rookie, Skorton had 5 sacks and 7 tackles for loss. The Tennessee Titans just placed offensive tackle J.C. Latham and safety Amani Hooker on the physically unable to perform list. In Major League Baseball today against the Minnesota Twins, Cleveland Guardians starter Gavin Williams struck out 11 and allowed just 2 hits in 7 scoreless innings, including striking out the side on 9 pitches in the 4th inning. Williams was taken out after 7 innings and 97 pitches, leading 1-0. And the Twins promptly tied the game against the Cleveland bullpen. They're now tied at 1 in the top of the 11th. Blue Jays lead the Rays 2-1 in the bottom of the 3rd. Earlier today, the Atlanta Braves bested the San Diego Padres 6-5. I'm Isaac Lohengrin.
22: You want winners? He went 0-for-14 picking bowl games.
2: God bless football.
22: You want hot takes? He said Patrick Mahomes would be a disaster.
2: Really?
22: You want baseball news? He doesn't even know who Kyle Tucker is.
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2: I'm just telling you that's what he's doing.
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2: It's crazy.
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2: It is a Think About It Thursday here on Stu Gotts and Company on Fox Sports Radio. This is Taylor's segment here where he counter-programs a local show down here in Miami, Hockman, Crowder, and Solero. Solano, tomato.
23: Yeah, Solano.
2: Izzy's in charge of the topic today, but first, let's get to the imaging here.
24: You know that segment, Talk About It Tuesday, on Hockman, Crowder, and Solero? This is like that, but bigger and better. And 48 hours later, this is Think About It Thursday.
2: Izzy, before we get there, Mikey, did you break glass in case of an emergency? I think I saw 2 fantasy football magazines there in your possession. What happened?
6: I did, but I changed the cover so you guys didn't know
2: it's that Lindy's one, isn't it? Or Lindsay's or something like that.
23: I think it was Lindy's.
6: That one. Yeah. It's Lindy's.
23: Sounds like a candy, Lindy's.
2: Not. I think it is a candy. So, look it up.
25: So I was reading an article in The Athletic.
2: He's
25: recently.
2: So good at doing that. Because I don't mind the silence. I don't get nervous by radio silence. I actually enjoy radio silence. Yeah. But Izzy, not comfortable with it. No. And he always picks us up. Well, exactly. I'm complimenting you.
25: The silence is probably the part where I should transition. So that's my only skill, is knowing where there's silence.
2: Fill it in the gaps.
25: I was reading a story, and it was by, I think it was Joe Rexroad, I believe that's how you pronounce that.
2: Rexy.
25: And it's basically just going through the Power 4 conferences. Are there only 4? I get so confused.
2: Yeah.
25: And asked, are they a football school or a basketball school?
2: Huh.
25: And I only had, you know, one interest in this thing, was figuring out where my Florida Gators were on that, because since, you know, I've been alive, they've won 3 football championships and they've won 3 basketball championships. And it was an easy answer for them, Mr. Rex Road, I almost called him Rex, calling Florida a football school.
2: It's Rexy.
25: And
0: The blurb was, Billy Donovan did for Florida basketball in the 21st century what Steve Spurrier did for Florida football in the 1990s. Both programs won championships after their departures. One of them, however, dictates the happiness of Florida fans, and we are well past ornery in Gainesville these days, meaning, of course, the mood is poor because the football team has not been doing very well. But
2: right.
0: I'm just a little torn on this one because I don't know what it takes to be a basketball school once you've already been determined basically by everybody that you are a football school.
2: Right.
0: But if you just go since, you know, 2006.
2: Yes.
0: More success on the basketball side than the football side.
2: Right.
0: Done it, obviously, with Billy Donovan, who went on to become a Hall of Fame head coach. Now with Todd Golden, has a national championship and I believe an Elite Eight after that. And so the football team, while it does dictate the mood,
2: yes,
0: if you're bad at football for an extended period of time, and this team hasn't been good since, what, 19?
2: Yes.
0: When they made the Orange Bowl, I believe. Aren't you shifting to the other sport when you've had more success there? I know the rah-rah doesn't come as loudly as it does with football, but basketball's pretty great at Florida.
6: Football school versus basketball school, the debate, you know it when you see it. Because I think the test is,
0: mm-hmm,
6: if Florida football has a game on campus the same time as Florida basketball, let's say both schools are playing very...
0: Let's say it was last year. Florida, yes, coming off a national championship, basketball coming off a national championship, and football coming off a whole lot of nothing.
2: Right.
6: But let's say it's an SEC weekend, so maybe like Tennessee is coming,
0: ooh,
6: to town.
0: Texas.
6: Or Texas, yes. If you give the option to fans, hey, you could take these basketball tickets against a top 25 opponent, you could take these football tickets against a top 25
2: opponent. They're all taking the football tickets.
6: I think they're all taking football, yeah.
2: They are. Now, this is the way I do it, Izzy.
0: Mm-hmm.
2: I think if you're a football school, which Florida prides itself on being, but you've had some recent success in basketball, if you're a football school, you want to remain a football school. And if you're a basketball school, you desperately want to become a football school. I mean,
0: I believe that concept. I do. But now I'm putting myself in Taylor's position here, right? So it's last year, coming off a national championship. I got a really good basketball team. Football team stinks. But the opponent is good.
2: Right.
0: Is that enough to make me choose that game? When I figure my team's going to get trounced, I'll probably lose by two or three touchdowns, will I just go to that because that's where my heart and soul is? And yeah, it would be nice to watch the basketball team beat, I don't know, Kentucky.
2: Sure.
0: But I'm going to go with the football game. I don't know how many students are really going that way right now because,
2: right,
0: again, you're talking, let's say it's somebody that's been in school since 2023, right?
2: Mm-hmm.
0: They're in their junior season. They've seen nothing but bad football.
2: Right.
0: And they've seen nothing but, you know, rising basketball there. I'm telling you, a good amount of those folks are going to take that basketball ticket.
2: Let's use the most recent example, which I think is a great one for this particular topic, Indiana. Do you think they're calling themselves, now they are the basketball school. I mean, it's them,
6: yeah,
2: it's Duke, it's Carolina.
0: Yeah, up there. They're up there. They're,
6: I wouldn't say they're the basketball school.
2: They're one of them. Them, Kentucky, UCLA, they're basketball. They're blue bloods, man. What,
0: yes,
2: do you mean? It's Indiana, Taylor.
0: Yeah, we're one of them. You're talking to a UNC guy.
6: Right. As a card-holding member of the Blue Blood Club,
2: yes,
6: there have been talks about revoking Indiana's blue blood status as a basketball program.
0: It's hard to say quickly, isn't it? Blue blood.
6: Blue blood,
2: it
6: blue
2: is.
6: Blood.
2: Yeah. Dangerous game. Yep.
0: But that's a great question. That was one of the schools we came up with, or maybe on the fence somewhere. Feels like Louisville is a school that
2: that's
0: might
2: a basketball
0: be football.
2: School.
0: You think,
2: yeah,
0: so?
2: They haven't had enough success in football, okay, to call themselves,
6: okay,
2: a football school.
6: They have a Heisman.
2: But my point is, they wish they had that kind of success.
0: Uh-huh.
2: Indiana's happy they can call themselves a football school now, I think.
0: What's Michigan?
2: I mean, Michigan would tell you they're a football school, even though you're right. I understand why you're asking. They've had probably more success playing basketball than they have playing football over the last 25 years.
0: Their most popular basketball team didn't even win a national title. It,
2: right,
0: was the Fab Five. They,
2: yes,
0: have two other,
2: yes,
0: national titles on top of that.
2: Right, and their football team did win a national title, but that's going to be taken away soon. I mean, so
6: how are we even talking about Michigan like they're not a football school? How are we even talking about it?
2: He's
6: just
2: outraged.
6: Because they, yes, had some success in another sport,
2: right,
6: doesn't make them a basketball school. It means they had a good season. I'm also trying to figure out what exactly is the Think About It Thursday
2: here. We're thinking about whether or not Florida should be considered a basketball school or a football school.
6: Florida's a football school. It's
2: know, but to Izzy's point, they've had far more success winning college basketball championships and making it to the Final Four than the football team has.
25: Let's think
2: and
25: about
2: that's it. Not just a couple of years. That's over a prolonged period of time.
25: Let's think about it this way, Mikey. What it seems pretty clear that if you could choose one or the other, you would be a football school
6: of course.
25: It's just wider interest. It's a lot more people into the stadium, a lot more money for the school. It just feels like you've got more prestige if you are a quality football school. Mm-hmm. But so does that mean that it doesn't really matter what the levels of success are? And that's not what we're talking about when it comes to what kind of school you are. Is it just a feeling? Because I mean, there are people in Kentucky that might say, hey, right now, it feels like I like my football team better than this, you know, crappy basketball team right now. So I want to shift and become a football school. That's what I'm saying. There are very few schools, and Taylor has a couple on his list, that would rather be basketball schools than football schools.
2: But to Mikey's point, what he's saying is if Miami goes out and wins a couple of national championships in basketball and does nothing in football, they're always going to call themselves a football school. They are.
25: Well, what I'm saying is that you should sort of reassess every once in a while, every maybe 10, 15, 20 years to say, hey, what are we right now?
2: Yes. Well, Izzy's the only, he's the only Gator alum who wants it to be considered a basketball school, not a football school, because he loves basketball. I mean, that's what he's doing here.
25: Kind of wanted to be a volleyball school, to be honest.
1: I think Indiana has transitioned to a football school because Cignetti. The culture that Cignetti set there and how bad the basketball team has been in recent history. But there are schools that I think are unbreakable in terms of their status of being a football school or a basketball school. Like my senior year at North Carolina when I played on the football team, we went 7-0 at home. Mm-hmm. We finished as a top 15 team in the country.
2: Yep.
1: If we had a primetime game against another top 25 team and the basketball team scheduled an inter-squad scrimmage, people are going to the scrimmage instead.
2: Yes, yes. Yeah. They pride themselves on being a basketball school. So does Duke, by the way. So, and so does Indiana, just so you know, until recently.
25: So you're saying there's absolutely nothing Bill Belichick can do to make that school into a football school before he leaves.
1: Mikey, hit it. Get the next guy in. Let's start the process of finding the next guy already.
2: You really slammed that one home. I mean,
6: by the way, if your school, if you're in debate now whether you're a football or a basketball school, and you're a school that used to be a football school, you need to fire your AD immediately, if not soon.
2: Yes, exactly right.
25: Well, that's
2: right.
25: Where Indiana becomes sort of the exact team that we're talking about here. It explains why you'd much rather be a football school. They've had two seasons of success, one of them undefeated, obviously, national champion, and now we're putting them as a football school just because Indiana basketball has had a couple of bad decades?
2: Well, it's been really bad. And, you know, they went to the pinnacle of the sport and they did it quickly. And so I'm guaranteeing you, if you ask Kurt Cignetti, is Indiana a football school or a basketball school, he's going to say a football school. And I think most teams, most universities, programs, if they are a basketball program, there are a handful that are okay with that, like North Carolina. Most of them wish they were a football program, a football school. They do.
1: Yes. Financially, I would almost argue every school would rather be a football school because of just the money that football brings in. There are a couple of schools where it's like they're stuck in this weird spot where they've had more success in one sport, but their fan base will still always view them as the other. Like NC State,
2: yes,
1: they have the Jimmy V title for college basketball. Their most success as a program has come through college basketball, but that fan base in Raleigh 1,000% views themselves as a football school.
2: Really? But why?
1: Yes.
2: I mean,
1: they would just much rather have football success. Like they just view themselves as being better than all the other schools. I think what it is really is they have North Carolina, they have Duke, they kind of play a little brother role to those schools when it comes to basketball. Football is kind of their one opportunity to flex their muscles on the triangle.
2: Yeah, but they're a basketball school. I mean, they haven't had any success.
1: I don't think they view themselves as a
2: I don't care
1: school.
2: What they view themselves as. I am telling them they're a basketball school, and to embrace their history, they won a national championship. I don't care what anyone graduated from NC State, what they fancy their school to be. I'm telling them, if they fancy their school as a college football school, they're wrong. and they should leave that school. And they have no business being at that school because they have not embraced that school's history and what that school is all about. And what it's all about is a championship won in 1982 or three.
25: But I can't tell Florida that they're a basketball school.
6: You remember when we did...
2: I'll decide these things.
6: Yeah. Do you remember when we did Mount Rushmore Monday and we did tortured fan bases?
2: Yes.
6: And Taylor tried to sell us on NC State? I don't think anybody thinks of NC State as important as Taylor does. And it's
1: I don't think they're important.
25: He just knows a lot about them.
1: I know they're not important as a fan base. Yes,
2: odd school to bring up. Let's go to go ahead. You have something?
1: The point I was just going to make real quick,
2: yes,
1: when I'm looking over these schools, Pitt is without question a football school.
2: Mm-hmm.
1: But I don't think there's a higher discrepancy for recent program success in the team's all-time Mount Rushmore than Pitt football.
2: Hmm.
1: Because Pitt football, Pat Narduzzi's making waves at ACC Media Day saying the ACC is the best conference. Listen, Pat, I love ACC football. I'm a sicko like you. I'm watching West Durham's ACC football show on the ACC network.
2: Yeah,
1: just like everybody else who loves this conference and bleeds this conference.
2: Yeah.
1: The ACC, we're probably fourth in the pecking order when it comes to college football.
25: But it's a basketball school.
2: Yeah.
1: Pitt is a basketball school. No. And listen to this Mount Rushmore of Pitt football, Stu.
2: Oh, it's Marino, Dorsett. Go ahead.
1: Fitzgerald, Aaron Donald.
2: Yes.
1: That Mount Rushmore can go toe to toe with any school in the country.
2: What is their Mount Rushmore of basketball players? Do we know?
25: Problem is, you need seven other players on that team.
2: I mean, they did have a run at Pitt in like the 80s and 90s as a Big East team.
1: I think like LaVance Fields. Remember LaVance Fields in those Big East tournaments?
2: Yeah, I think Charles Smith went there.
25: I think we touched a nerve
1: DeJuan
25: with some
1: Blair.
2: Callers. No, yeah. I know we did. We have a ton of calls. I'm doing clock management here. All right, Christian, Matt, and Rich. Let's take a quick time out here, guys. Stay on hold. We're coming back. We're taking your calls. Who knows what we'll get the phones ringing here at Fox Sports Radio. And this is the thing that got them ringing.
25: So think about it Thursday, baby.
2: Christian, Matt, and Rich, stay right there. We'll come back. Nothing but your phone calls coming up next.
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0: 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And now it's time for the SRG Pros Pro of the Week. The Pro of the Week goes to, oh, my favorite, Caitlin Clark, who had 27 points and 11 assists in the Fever's win over the Sun last night. Mm-hmm. This performance after a recent posting of 45 points and 10 assists in a game. Congrats to Caitlin Clark for being our SRG Pros Pro of the Week.
1: I got to tell you, I've been in a lot of cool rooms. I have never been in a room like this where there is so much electricity. There is buzzing. I mean, and who knew it would be football or basketball school that would get everyone in a tizzy. I mean, phone lines are lit up. They could have 1,000 lines right now, and every single one of them would be filled with people calling in on whether or not a certain school is a football school or a basketball school. That's how you do a Think About It Thursday, Izzy.
0: You're welcome.
1: How about that? I mean, Arkansas, football or basketball?
0: I got basketball.
1: I have basketball as well.
2: I think this is easily football. I don't think easily football.
1: Guys, Nolan Richardson. I mean, they won back-to-back championships in the 90s, that school.
0: 40 minutes of hell. I almost said 60 minutes of hell. That would have been a football thing. 40 minutes of hell.
1: Then they'd be a football. They want to be 60 minutes of hell, I promise you. But
3: you can't even get it.
1: Before we get to the update quickly, let's take Christian, who's in Pennsylvania today. Christian, go ahead.
4: Hey, guys. Thanks for taking the call. About the football or basketball school. Would you factor in individual awards at the school? Because a lot of times individual players will bring in more fans. So, like with Florida, with Izzy's team, you got the basketball team's got three championships.

0: of the recent success from a player where they have a Heisman in Lamar Jackson. Their basketball team has been through a couple coaches recently, but I don't think anybody would really push back that in the state of Kentucky, Louisville views himself as a basketball school. Kentucky views himself as a basketball school.
1: They don't have a choice.
0: But they had Lamar Jackson in a pretty good Heisman campaign season.
1: I know, but they didn't do any winning. The reason I'm willing to call Indiana a football school is because they're sitting on top of the college football world right now.
2: Didn't even think of Mendoza winning a Heisman. I'm just thinking of them going undefeated and winning a national championship at a time where it's difficult to do.
1: By the way, before we get to the update, we'll get back to your calls in a second. The other thing I'm stuck on is Pitt having the greatest Mount Rushmore in college football history.
2: It's pretty good.
1: Dan Marino, Tony Dorsett, Aaron Donald, and Larry Fitzgerald. It's better than Miami's four.
3: You don't have to run Revis on there.
1: I know. Right. Revis isn't on there. Hugh Green is not on there. LeSean McCoy is not on there. It's better than Miami's, I think.
2: That's going too far.
1: What do you mean? It's Ray Lewis, Michael Irvin, Ed Reed, Warren Sapp.
0: Miami gets docked because they don't really have a quarterback that is Mount Rushmore worthy.
1: And LSU's Mount Rushmore all comes from the same team.
2: Yeah, it's all offense, too.
1: What a team that was. Let's go to Ike. He's got a sports update.
4: Thank you, Stu Gatz. NFL Media reported that Carolina Panthers promising second-year linebacker Nick Skorton tore his right ACL in practice today and will be out for the season. Skorton last year as a rookie, 5 sacks and 7 tackles for loss. The Tennessee Titans placed offensive tackle J.C. Latham and safety Amani Hooker on the physically unable to perform list. The Baltimore Ravens have just waived rookie quarterback Diego Pavia.
1: You don't say.
4: Try to contain my amazement. 31 other teams. Now's your chance.
1: Oh, it's going to be the Jets. Don't worry about it.
4: Oh, yeah. That's a very, very good point. I'm going to pre-write that copyright as we speak. In Major League Baseball today against the Minnesota Twins, Cleveland Guardians starter Gavin Williams struck out 11, allowed just 2 hits in 7 scoreless innings. He struck out the side on 9 pitches in the fourth. Then, however, taken out after 7 innings and 97 pitches, leading 1-0. Twins promptly tied the game against the Cleveland bullpen, and they just pushed 2 runs across in the top half of the 12th inning to take a 3-1 lead at Cleveland. Now in the bottom of the 12th inning, leading a Guardian fan named @JeffDime to post moments ago on social media, and I quote, "I can't take this BS anymore. Absolutely disug-sitting," which I assume he meant to spell absolutely disgusting if he wasn't so angry. Anyway, elsewhere right now, the Toronto Blue Jays up 2-1 over the Tampa Bay Rays after 5. Earlier today, Atlanta Braves hit 4 home runs at a 6-5 triumph over the San Diego Padres. All yours, Stu Gatz.
1: All right. Thank you, Ike. Appreciate it. Definitely a showman. Let's go to Matt, who's in Michigan today. Matt, go ahead. You are on Fox Sports Radio.
5: Hey, fellas, thanks for taking the call. Real quick,
1: thank you.
5: Just wanted to say, longtime follower, listener, I unplugged for a little while. I spent 24 years in the Army. You got me casted 5 days a week. I drive 69 from one side of Michigan across all the way over 5 days a week. So I get off work at 2:30, man.
1: Well, Matt, thank you, and more importantly, thank you for your service.
6: Seriously.
5: Hey, it's my honor. Thank you for your support. Seriously. Hey.
1: Yeah.
5: Think about it. When you go to college, it's all about, you know, becoming a professional. So what is the school known for? You know, what are they producing most of in the spotlight? Football players, basketball players, learning this question. And same concept if you thought about law schools or medical schools. Use the same concept when you approach to determine what type of school are they. Think about it. Hey, thanks. And so, thanks, fellas. Need a miracle.
1: And you're right to tell us to think about it because it is a think about it Thursday, and that's what we're supposed to be doing. Thank you, Matt. Yes.
2: So, yeah, I mean, I would say with, like, Michigan. See, here's the thing, though. So in basketball, one player can affect a team more than in football, right? So if you've got, like, a Glenn Rice who went over, won a national championship with Michigan and had, you know, multiple all-star seasons in the NBA, like, that sort of sticks more than, you know, some lineman who had a Hall of Fame career coming out of a school.
1: Sure.
2: It just feels like it means more when a basketball player does that. And so I would say, yeah, it does matter which one produces more, you know, professionals in one sport versus the other. But it just feels like sometimes when it comes to basketball, it, you know, the percentages, the it's disproportionate to the actual amount of success.
1: Sure.
0: I have a nominee for

0: a football Mount Rushmore from a school that can't argue that they're not a basketball school.
1: Okay, I like this. All right, give it to us.
0: And I think it's the best Mount Rushmore for a clear basketball school.
2: Give me that one more time. This is the Mount Rushmore of?
0: A football Mount Rushmore of a school that can't deny that they're not a basketball school.
1: Like Pitt. Pitt's a football school.
0: Pitt's a football school.
1: Yeah, they are. You're right.
3: A basketball school that has a very good football Mount Rushmore.
1: Yes.
0: Syracuse.
3: Ooh.
0: The Syracuse football Mount Rushmore.
3: Donovan McNabb.
1: No, it's good. It's Dwight Freeney. Yeah.
0: I don't think Freeney's on it.
4: Harrison.
0: That's how good it is.
1: You do me a favor. Next time Freeney's on, you tell him that to his face, okay? He's on permanently on my Mount Rushmore.
0: Then you tell me who you're taking off here.
1: Okay.
0: Jim Brown.
1: Oh, no.
0: Ernie Davis.
1: Oh, my. I've been boxed in.
0: Marvin Harrison.
1: Oh, no.
0: Donovan McNabb.
1: Oh, Jesus. I'm sorry, Dwight.
0: Larry Zonka.
4: McNabb, get off.
1: Wow. Zonk. McNabb off for Freeney? I'm good with that.
0: I think just looking at
4: this
0: list.
4: You're welcome, Dwight.
0: Just looking at this
1: list. Dwight won a Super Bowl. How about that?
0: Just looking at this list, too, John Mackey. Now, I've never seen John Mackey play. It says he's a revolutionary tight end.
1: Yes.
0: And I know the best tight end gets the Mackey Award. And I'm just putting two and two together. Mm-hmm. I'm assuming it's named after John Mackey.
3: Yeah.
0: This is like keeping
3: so good at math.
0: This is like keeping Biletnikoff off your Mount Rushmore.
1: Yes, but do you feel like we should transition to a new tight end and name the award after them? I mean, perhaps maybe
0: Kelsey.
1: LeBron.
3: That is a great football Mount Rushmore for an undoubtedly basketball school.
2: Like, what is Syracuse's even basketball Mount Rushmore? I don't even think that compares.
1: Derek Coleman.
3: Okay.
0: Carmelo. Buddy Boeheim.
3: Yeah, Dave
2: we're running Bing. Out pretty quickly.
1: Dave Bing.
3: Okay.
1: Yeah.
0: Well, the problem with Syracuse basketball is, like Florida State football, you have to use one of your spots on the Mount Rushmore for a coach.
1: Yes.
0: Because Boeheim's getting on that Mount Rushmore
1: he
0: for
1: would
0: Syracuse
1: be. Yeah,
0: basketball.
1: We left off DJ Ronnie Cicely. Good player.
3: I think it would be, well, according to the internet,
1: Sherman
3: it would be
1: Douglas.
3: Dave Bing, Carmelo Anthony, Derek Coleman, and Sherman Douglas.
1: Yeah. Sherman, yeah. And Pearl Washington, too. Left him out. Syracuse is, if you're Mount Rushmore of college football players, let's do it this way. If you pick a school and the Mount Rushmore of college football players is better than the Mount Rushmore of college basketball players, you're a football school. And if it's reverse, where the basketball Mount Rushmore is better than your football one, you're a basketball school. Fair?
0: Wow.
1: Hmm?
0: So now you're switching Syracuse to a football school then?
1: I go.
0: You just boxed himself in.
1: I tend to do that.
3: Where did Tyreek Hill go to college again?
0: Small school.
3: Yeah. I was trying to figure out if he belongs on any impressive Mount Rushmore because we've seen the best of Tyreek Hill already. You saw that news, Stu Gatz, where he put out a vlog basically saying he's not getting any power off his left leg, and it's just one of those situations where it's like, all right, we already know we're never going to see the old Tyreek Hill again. If he's already putting out these concerns, if you will, we've seen the best of Tyreek Hill, and it just makes me sad that that happened in a Dolphins uniform and nothing came of it. Nothing.
1: You guys see what he did there, right? He saw the calls dried up. He saw we were running out of steam on this particular topic, and this is what he does, and it's why he's great. It's why I love him so much, because God bless him. No one else would do it around here. Not even me. I'm including myself here. I would just sit here and continue to pound college Mount Rushmores until the end of time. But Izzy, he sensed that we were all tried up on the topic, and he transitioned us to Tyreek Hill. Mm.
4: It's a better left turn than some of the callers have made.
0: It was a good transition. Izzy, yeah. Tyreek Hill, he went to Garden City Community College. He transferred to Oklahoma State University, and then he finished his collegiate career at the University of West Alabama. I actually have a Mount Rushmore, a football Mount Rushmore, of a school that can't deny that they're not a basketball school.
1: Okay. All right. You need clarity on that again, Izzy? Or
3: no, good? No, I'm good. I figured this one out.
1: You wanted our thoughts on Tyreek Hill, but anyway, go ahead.
0: Now, yeah, I mean, I could stay on this topic all day. I'm looking at the clock right now. Whenever our hard out is,
1: yes.
0: I can stay on basketball
1: school. You and I can do that. Izzy was trying to transition out of it, rightfully so, because we're doing a live radio show, and he felt like we should get to something else, and we are stopping him, preventing him, like Tyreek Hill. Izzy can't get any movement.
3: No, that's totally fine, because now I'm just trying to figure out who Oklahoma Oklahoma State's Mount Rushmores are for basketball and football.
0: Football. Des Bryant.
1: Oh, wow.
3: Wow.
0: Barry
3: Des Bryant
0: Sanders.
3: Didn't even come up. I got Barry Sanders, Thurman Thomas.
1: Yes.
3: Des Bryant, and then the fourth one is a coach. Doesn't count.
1: But it's a football school, though, right? Mm. I mean, Oklahoma State.
3: I don't know. You want to know the basketball players?
1: Yeah, please.
3: Eddie Sutton, that's the head coach, doesn't really count.
1: Well,
3: Big Country,
1: yeah.
3: Bryant Reeves,
1: oh, God.
3: John Lucas,
1: yeah.
3: And Marcus Smart. It is definitely a football school.
1: It's a football school. All right, what do you have, Taylor?
0: Wow. Cade Cunningham, maybe. Cade Cunningham.
3: Cade. Yeah. Cade's new, yeah.
1: I need to ask something. Was that on the air?
3: No.
5: Okay.
0: No. Was it?
5: No, it was not.
1: Right, you want to say it on the air, please?
5: No. You guys left Doug Gottlieb off your Mount Rushmore of State basketball.
1: Yep.
3: Wow. Yeah. Look, we can make a million jokes. I loved watching Doug Gottlieb in college.
1: I was a great player.
3: It was so much fun to watch him
1: yes.
3: play in college.
1: Controlled the game, didn't have to score a lot, dished out assists. He was a very good player.
3: Yeah.
1: I'm not certain if he's on the Mount Rushmore or not. He used to host the show, and now he's coaching full-time. What do you have, Taylor?
6: Some dude named Doug.
1: Thank you.
0: My football Mount Rushmore of a school that can't deny that they're not a basketball school.
1: Mm-hmm.
0: University of North Carolina.
3: Okay.
4: Some really good names on there.
1: They're definitely a basketball school.
0: Can't deny that.
3: I can think of one.
1: But yeah. Lawrence Taylor's on that list.
0: Lawrence Taylor.
4: Julius Peppers is on that list.
0: Julius Peppers.
1: He was great.
0: Now we got Drake May coming up.
1: Mm.
3: It's a little empty. Mm.
0: Dre Bly.
3: Mm. Ooh, you lost me there.
1: It's not bad.
0: I mean, I didn't say it was the bell of the ball, is he?
1: No,
0: I said it was just
4: that's
0: our
4: the top five when you have two.
0: Yes.
1: But their college basketball Mount Rushmore is the bell of the ball. That's which is why
0: we are the ball.
1: It's the greatest Mount Rushmore.
4: Didn't even put Bill Belichick on there.
1: And nor will he.
0: No, Mac Brown's on there before
1: you, come
0: he
1: on.
0: No, come on. You come on. Mac Brown was great.
3: No, you come on.
1: This is sports radio at its best.
0: Mac Brown was great in the 90s.
1: Don't look now, boys. We're doing a little sports radio.
3: No, you come on might be the best rebuttal I've ever heard in my life.
1: You come on. No, you come on. No, you come on. What do you got?
0: I feel like I left my body when I said that.
1: I've never felt more at home.
3: So Tyreek Hill, huh? Not a cheetah any longer.
1: He's
3: is
1: got
3: he?
1: No burst. Someone's going to sign him, though. Like in week 7 and go win a Super Bowl with that guy.
3: Isn't he still a Dolphin, though?
1: I have no idea.
0: No, they released him.
3: Oh, okay.
1: He's unsigned, right?
0: Yeah, he's unsigned.
1: Yeah. That smells like a...
0: It doesn't even seem... Like, his video made it very clear. Like, he's not even healthy enough to even work out for teams. So it's hard for a team to sign him if they have nothing to go off of.
1: Mikey, you want to finish that sentence? I was about to say it smells like, do you know the team I'm thinking of? Because I was thinking of McVay. I mean,
4: I was going to say Chiefs.
1: Yeah.
4: But also wonder if him putting out a video saying he's not quite healthy enough is him saying, this is why I'm not signed. It's not because nobody wants me.
1: Right. Well, I mean, but he's not helping himself get
4: them right.
1: But putting that news out there is not helping him get signed. I mean, he's saying he's got no burst with that leg.
3: Well, that's an interesting point there, too. Do you really think that if he was anywhere near his normal self, that people would hesitate based on what happened down here? Because what happened down here was not the worst, right?
1: No,
3: it was, you know, it was stuff that people have recovered from in the past. You know, much worse than that. So
1: yes.
3: I feel like if he was even 80% of what he was, that he, you know, everybody would be clamoring to sign him.
1: The Rams are going to have Aaron Donald and Tariq Hill. I am telling you right now.
0: Come on. You come on.
1: We will continue our list of the top 100 greatest baseball players of all time, according to a guy named Jake.
3: And if you missed any of today's show, be sure to catch the podcast. 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
1: All right, we will get to the baseball list here in just a second. Taylor, you want a good one? Because UCLA, they're Mount Rushmore of college basketball players. I would put up with anyone's, except for North Carolina, because they have Michael Jordan. Look at their football one, okay? It's Jonathan Ogden, it's Troy Aikman, it's guys like that. They pride themselves, I believe, on their basketball history, but they desperately want to be a football school.
2: You think UCLA wants to be a football school?
1: I think some people think UCLA is a football school because their success in college basketball came back in the 60s. I mean,
2: it is a lot of Kareem Abdul-Jabbar, John Wooden carrying the mantle still for UCLA basketball.
1: Bill Walton, right.
0: But Lou Alcindor for UCLA basketball. Kareem Abdul-Jabbar was actually a running back for the UCLA football team. Yeah.
2: But I think UCLA prides themselves on being the, like, again, my blue blood meeting. UCLA, we've kicked UCLA out of the blue blood club, but UCLA is always trying to reapply for a re-entry into the club.
1: Yes. It would be Jonathan Ogden, I think. They're Mount Rushmore of football. Maurice Jones-Drew. Did he go there? Kenny Easley, cornerback, and Troy Aikman.
2: Oh, you know, I'm putting Jackie Robinson on there.
1: What do you mean?
2: He played football.
1: Yes. I've been boxed in yet again. Let's get to the 100 greatest baseball players according to a guy named Jake.
0: Not from State Farm.
1: No, it is the 100greatest.com. Check out
0: his
1: website.
0: There?
1: Something came up.
2: He's rattled by the Jackie Robinson. 1939, he led the nation punt return average and was a key member of the famous unbeaten but untied Bruins team. I don't know what "but untied" means.
1: It means they didn't have a tie.
0: So just
2: why put that in?
1: Timeless.
0: Never lost.
1: And it just went back down. Let's get to the 100greatest.com, top 100 baseball players of all time. Mikey, where'd we leave off yesterday? Can't hear you.
3: Number 85, okay. Hal Newhouser.
1: Okay, Hal Newhouser. I mean, does not belong on any list of top 100 anything.
2: Mikey, if I could interrupt for a second, the 1939 UCLA team, they tied four times. They were 6-0-4. It seems like all they did was tie.
1: No one's ever tied more. So we left off at 85 with who?
3: Hal Newhouser.
1: Okay, Hal Newhouser. I mean, he's not even in my top 100 Hals of all time.
3: Okay, before I give you the next answer, the number 84, I just have to tell you, before the show, I said to Bordop Ricardo, who is the biggest baseball fan I've ever met, even more so than Tim Kirkjian.
1: Yes.
3: I just told him the year this guy had started his career, which was 1928, and Ricardo told me who it was.
1: Wow. Yeah.
4: Well, of course. Yes.
2: I was trying to edit our podcast before the show, and I wish you guys were in this room. Because you would have wished you weren't in this room very quickly. It was just Mikey saying what year the guys played in and Ricardo trying to guess the names.
3: Whew. He was right. So
2: my mental health was being tested.
1: Yes. It's not exactly the room in Tahoe before the golf tournament kicks off.
2: 1938. Was it Joe DiMaggio?
1: I'd like to hear him do it that way.
3: So number 84 on the list is Carl Hubble.
1: Never heard
3: and
1: of him.
3: And all I told Ricardo was 1928.
1: And he said Hubble? Said,
3: yeah. Carl Hubble.
0: Sounds more like an astronaut.
1: That seems impossible.
3: Number 83.
1: Was that on the air?
3: Cy Young.
0: We're going to have to start a new segment that says, was that on the air? Because,
3: was that on the air?
0: Just a little spoiler alert. Anytime it's Sam, it's more likely not on the air. Yes.
5: I'm just trying to feed you guys stuff. I said Hubble telescope in your ear.
1: No, I know, but feed us good stuff.
5: All right. Sorry, I tried. Hubble telescope. It's close to an astronaut.
1: Don't take that home with you, Sam. It was a joke.
5: I know.
1: You lobbed it up for me. I slammed it home. I'm sorry. I love you. Okay. Don't personalize it. Go ahead.
0: Sam's still laughing at my circumcision joke.
5: Yeah, I am. That was great.
1: It was odd. Me and Mikey are still.
0: I love it.
4: Do your Tim Tebow research.
1: Interesting show today. Go ahead, Mikey.
3: Number 83, Cy Young.
1: Ah. That seems absurd.
4: I've heard of.
1: Well, they named an award after him.
3: What award?
1: Should we change that award? I mean.
2: Yeah. The Pedro Martinez.
1: Really? I don't know.
2: No, I'd probably name it after Randy Johnson, if we're being honest.
1: Mm-hmm. No Yankees, huh?
2: Randy Johnson was a Yankee.
1: Oh, he was, yes. Cup of coffee.
2: Checkmate.
3: That.
1: Yep.
2: I think I'm going to try to make checkmate my new thing. Because that felt good when I said it.
1: I'm sure it did. Nothing feels better than an old checkmate.
6: I like King Me. I like to play checkers instead.
1: Yeah. All right, go ahead, Mikey. Sorry.
3: Number 82, Ernie Banks.
1: Ah. Yeah. Taylor, Mr. Cub. While we're going through this, can you look up Cy Young's numbers, just his career stats? You're going to be floored. I mean, the guy pitched forever. I think he had like 570 wins.
6: Until he was Cy
2: old. Yeah, 5'11 and 315. 815 games started.
1: Oh, my God.
2: Rubber arm.
1: And where do they have him? Where does Jake have him?
3: Number 83.
1: I mean, show some respect.
2: 815 games started. If Cy Young pitched in today's baseball, he would have needed like 6 Tommy John surgeries by now.
6: I'm looking at a photo of Cy Young in his playing days. In his playing days, he looks older than my grandfather when I knew him. Yeah. Like, it's crazy.
1: Mm-hmm.
6: it's crazy how old these guys play.
1: It's odd to have a last name, Young.
2: And look decrepit.
1: Cy is your first name.
2: Influenza is going to take us out.
1: You would bat 390 against
3: Cy
1: Young.
3: Oh, no, I got dysentery.
6: I would bet 0 against Cy Young.
3: Oh, or against the softball pitcher. Number 81, Harmon Killebrew.
1: Hammer and Harmon, I think.
6: Really?
1: I don't know. I just made it up.
3: No.
1: Great player, though. I mean, 500 homers certainly deserves to be on this list created by Jake.
6: A guy named Killebrew has to be great at chugging beers.
1: Yes. Yep.
2: His nickname was Hammer and Harmon, too.
1: Oh, good. There you go. Next one, Mikey.
3: Number 80, Roberto Clemente.
1: Wow, there are 80 players in the history of Major League Baseball better than Roberto Clemente?
2: Come on. Man, I've had a show.
1: How have you had a show? You checkmated me, and your response to come on was no, you come on.
6: And did you have an answer for him?
1: No.
6: No, you didn't.
1: You're right. You're the MVP of today's show.
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14: From ABC News, I'm Lindsay Davis, anchor of Prime, streaming weeknights on ABC News Live. The U.S. has carried out nearly 2 weeks of airstrikes against Iran, and Iran is widening the conflict in the region with maritime traffic stalled in the Strait of Hormuz and Houthis targeting ships in the Red Sea. ABC's Martha Raddatz has more.
15: Iranian-backed militants in Yemen taking aim at two Saudi oil tankers in the Red Sea in an attempt to block international shipping, choking another key waterway that could have ripple effects for the world economy.
14: Barrel of Brent crude now tops $100. In Minnesota, Vance Belter was sentenced to two life terms plus 40 years in prison for killing Democratic state lawmaker Melissa Hortman and her husband last year and targeting another lawmaker and his wife the same day. ABC's Peter Haralambu says Belter pleaded guilty last month, taking the death penalty off the table.
16: He admitted to carrying out what prosecutors called a night of terror that shook Minnesota to its core when he disguised himself as a member of law enforcement, assassinated a top Democrat in the Minnesota House and her husband, and severely injured a state senator and his wife.
14: Protests broke out in Madison, Wisconsin, following a deadly encounter between police and a black man yesterday in broad daylight. Officers responded to reports of a person trying to open car doors. Police say the man was armed with a knife and fled on a bike. Officers caught up with him, and video circulating online appears to show the man wrestled to the ground before three shots are fired. At a briefing today, Common Council President Sabrina Madison questioned the escalation.
17: Corey has a family. The family poured into him. And Corey's family won't get to see his family's hopes and dreams for him.
14: The mayor is also calling for a full review. At least two people are unaccounted for following severe flooding in West Virginia. The governor says water rescues continue and severe storms are also inundating North Carolina and Virginia. Flood alerts could stretch into the weekend. You're listening to ABC News.
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20: In the series of measures passed in the House yesterday, lawmakers approving legislation aimed at preventing members of Congress from trading stocks linked to corporations. Here's ABC's Stephen Portnoy.
21: The bill that's passed the House would essentially impose fines payable to the respective House of Congress for members who buy corporate stocks. The bill would cover their spouses and dependent children, too. This is a popular idea in Congress, but only 13 House Democrats voted for the measure because GOP leaders also included voter ID provisions in the bill. It now moves to the Senate, where Democrats could block it unless those voter ID provisions are taken out.
20: The bill does not extend to members of the executive branch. In New Jersey, an expectant mother getting a little help during the unexpected and unconventional birth.
22: What's it feel like when you deliver a baby? And are there any surprises?
23: I would say how slippery the baby was.
22: Yeah.
23: A lot of fluids on it. Wasn't expecting that with the rubber gloves.
22: Berlin Borough Police Officer Dominic Hudson, who helped Taylor Durham give birth in the parking lot of a Wawa convenience store.
23: It was a little nerve-wracking. I don't have any children, never delivered a baby, so I didn't know what to expect.
22: The birth actually took place in the parking lot on July 6th. Mom and police officer and baby were all reunited this week.
14: ABC Sherry Preston. I'm Michelle Franzen. ABC News.
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24: Good afternoon, I'm Steve Bridge with news. A former candidate for Springfield City Council who pleaded guilty to charges connected to the drowning of a 7-year-old in his foster care was arrested Monday for possession of methamphetamines. Park District Police arresting 50-year-old David Yankee on Monday night. He was initially charged with possession of drug paraphernalia and operating an uninsured vehicle. He pleaded guilty in April to endangering the life and health of a child for the March 24 drowning of a boy in a pool at his home on Winnebago Drive. Yankee serving 2 years probation as part of that sentence. He finished third in the election for Ward 4 Alderman in 2023. Nearly $4 million in restoration of the Lincoln Herndon Law Office in downtown Springfield is complete. According to the Capital Development Board, the CBD worked with the Illinois Department of Natural Resources to restore some of the architecture at the State Historic Site. The project also included upgrades to air conditioning, lighting, security. The building was constructed in 1840. It is the only remaining location where Abraham Lincoln maintained a law office. Christian County Agriculture Fair continues today down in Taylorville. Outlaw Truck and Tractor Pull tonight. The Brandy Christen Band plays in the Beer Garden. Friday's featured show is country stars Gary Allen and Mark Chestnut. Fair will wrap up on Saturday with the Demo Derby. Those are your headlines. For more news, visit WMAY.com.
25: Here's your Storm Team 20 forecast.
0: Sunshine mixed with clouds at times this afternoon, with daytime highs approaching 78. Easterly winds 5 to 10 miles per hour. Partly cloudy tonight, lows of a low around 61. Overcast tomorrow, slight chance of rain showers. Daytime highs approaching 77. I'm meteorologist Jennifer Wojcicki on Sports Radio 92.3 FM and 1450 AM. Right now, it's 75 degrees.
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6: Hey, good afternoon, everybody. It's 11 minutes after 4 o'clock on a pretty nice Thursday afternoon. Didn't even get to 80 degrees, today.
7: Man. Beautiful.
6: Did you get a lot of yard work done today, did you?
7: I didn't do a daggum thing today.
6: I didn't either. But it's
7: I'm waiting for like Monday when it's supposed to be 93 and 200% humidity.
6: Get a good workout
7: that's
6: that
7: my
6: way,
7: diet, see. I'll go out there and lose 20 pounds.
6: Mm-hmm. Yeah, but you been in the pool lately?
7: I haven't. I have not.
6: Any reason for that?
7: No. Just being lazy.
6: Okay.
7: I'm looking for an outdoor pool to do laps in. I'm keeping my eye open. In fact, I was looking that up today. Because it's summertime, you want to swim outside.
6: All the people with money that you know and you can't find somebody that has a pool? In Chatham?
7: I don't know anybody with money.
6: Oh,
7: well, but a pool in Chatham.
6: All that
7: somebody's
6: NIL
7: backyard.
6: You were getting when you invented NIL when you were coaching
7: these,
6: at Glenwood.
7: These pools in people's backyard, I push off the side, and I'll end up at the other end.
6: Yeah.
7: I mean, there's you can't swim laps in those pools.
6: So a beggar is going to be a chooser.
7: Yes,
6: the pool's not big enough. You need a special pool.
7: Yes, 50 meters is ideal.
8: He needs to get 25. One of them Infinipools put in his backyard where you just swim against the current. And
6: No. He needs somebody else to get that put in their backyard.
7: Yes, my neighbor or somebody
6: Talk
7: needs
6: to. Billy.
7: Yes,
6: Billy can take care of you.
7: Okay, yeah, and I'll tell him, hey, why don't you build a pool, Billy?
6: He's got
7: just
6: all
7: put
6: that
7: it in my backyard
6: there, and then you can get out and hit some golf shots off his
7: exactly.
6: golf tee across the little pond and stuff. Yeah, he can take care of you.
7: Yeah,
6: he's indebted. He's indebted to you.
7: He owes me big.
6: Oh man. You call that play in the 98 championship game? That
7: exactly.
6: quick slant?
7: Exactly.
6: Made him a hero.
7: Exactly.
6: Yep.
7: Thanks for bringing that up, Jim.
6: Well, we were just talking about your best year ever.
7: Yeah.
6: I wanted to highlight that. I wanted to highlight that.
7: And get a pool out of the deal.
6: Get a pool out of it. 14-0 and a 9. Yeah. Yeah, well, him and his brothers can all pitch in and get a pool for all the kids they've got. They
7: exactly.
6: can take care of it. Well, we got that taken care of.
7: Yeah.
6: Hope they invite me over. I doubt it. Oh, well. How's your golf game?
7: My golf game is I'm about a 50 at nine holes.
6: That's pretty good.
7: Actually, somebody was asking me the other day, and I said I had a 37 on the front 4.5.
6: Okay. 37 on the front 4.5. Okay. Yep. That gives you 23 strokes for the next 4.5.
7: There you go. Or something like that.
6: It could be hard to make
7: that. Your math's not that good.
6: No, it's not. But do you think you're playing the best you've ever played?
7: Well, I'm not any good.
6: You play once a week?
7: I play twice a week, and I didn't play. I usually play Monday and Wednesday, and I didn't play yesterday because I had a meeting I had to go to, and I had to drop out of my 18 hole Wednesday. So, but no, I feel my goal is to consistently play under a 50. And of course, the game of golf is tough because what happens if you're playing 18 holes and your goal is to break 100, you want to break you want to get a 99, you want to get a 98, so you do it, and then you start getting to that 95. Then what's your goal? I'm going to break that 90. There's always something. The game, it's a tough mental game. It's a humbling game also. Because you can be playing very well. 3-4 good shots in a row, that kind of a thing. And you come out and boom, you just fall apart. Your next three shots are terrible.
6: My
7: experience.
6: My problem, well, I don't know that I ever hit three good shots in a row. But my biggest problem is I don't know why I hit one good shot. I don't know what I did, so I try to duplicate that.
7: Exactly.
6: And I can't duplicate it because I did it when I wasn't trying. Now I'm trying Okay, what did I do? I came back slow. I kept my head down. I did this.
7: But now what are you doing? You're overthinking.
6: Overthinking it.
7: Yes.
6: Yep. Do you think you're a pretty good athlete? In your prime, did you think you were a pretty good athlete?
7: Yeah, I was a good athlete. Yeah, okay. I was a good swimmer, played basketball, played football. I played baseball until I was a lefty who could run. They put me out in center field. Never got any action out there, and I just got tired of it and stopped playing baseball.
6: One of the curses of being left-handed.
7: Yeah. I mean, they were going to put me at first base because I could run.
6: Yeah.
7: You know.
6: Too athletic to play first base, but not enough action to keep you busy in the outfield.
7: I wasn't that great of a hitter because I was also a swimmer. And so you're splitting your time in the summer, you know, not like today where these baseball kids today, they're probably hitting every day.
6: If you can hit. You don't have to hit every day.
7: Is that same with golf?
6: I think you have to play some in golf.
7: Okay.
6: But, I mean, I don't know that Casey Erickson could pick up a bat and go get a hit right now.
7: Not if I was pitching. Casey.
6: And his 76-year-old dad might be able to.
7: Put the bat on the ball. Yeah. Yeah.
6: But on the other hand, I saw a guy that I know, that you know, we were out watching our sons play slow pitch. And somebody got hurt, and their team only had 9 guys. So they looked at the sidelines, and he and I were standing next to each other. And I said, "You're younger than me. You're out there." He went out there, and the game got close, and they walked somebody to get to him with 2 outs, and he couldn't make contact with it in slow pitch softball.
7: He couldn't hit the ball.
6: He's pretty, and I know he was way better than that.
7: Yeah,
6: but my son couldn't hit. My son was not a good hitter.
7: He could pitch.
6: He took lessons, and he did. T-Mac was with him, and we worked inside, and he went to the cages all the time, and he did stuff. But he couldn't hit. Other guys could hit.
7: Yeah.
6: Jimmy Clayton could hit. Jimmy Clayton could get in the cage and hit. Other guys, Casey, they could just hit. But if you can't hit, you can't hit. And if you – see, I asked you if you're a pretty good athlete. I don't know – And this is gonna sound bad. This is gonna sound like it's coming from a guy that doesn't like golf, which is me. But I don't think you have to be a very good athlete to be a good golfer.
7: No, you just have to have some body control and some experience. I think it's one of those games that the earlier you start playing, I think it's a natural thing. I see guys that I know are not very athletic, but they put the club on the ball correctly, and I'm not saying they're smashing it. But the ball goes in the direction it's supposed to go in the flight that it's like if it's a wood, you know, it's getting if it's a 9-iron, he's getting it up and down. If it's a 3-iron, he's going to hit that thing, you know, 190 yards,
6: right down the middle. Right. That's my problem. The biggest problem I have with golf. The big reason I do not like golf all that much is because. There was a kid in our neighborhood. We used to go out and we'd play. We got to a certain age, probably 14, 15 years old, and we started playing golf. We had one kid in our neighborhood who was 6 years younger than me. He would go out there, and he would do exactly what you're talking about. He'd get out his driver, and he'd hit it right down the middle, 190 yards. I'd be military. I'd be here. I'd be there. I'd be 60 yards and killing squirrels on the way. And I'm like, how can that little kid be better than me? I could kick his tail right now if I wanted to, but...
7: But if you play, and I started... My dad got me golf lessons when I was about 8 years old with 2 brothers, Chris Jakes and Bobby Jakes.
6: Oh, boy.
7: Those 2 guys.
6: Remember the names.
7: Okay, well, we all started at the same time, and we did it for a summer. I quit. I got out. Those guys stayed with it. Chris ended up being the golf pro, which is not meaning golf professional.
6: Right.
7: He's the golf pro at Inverness Country Club up in Chicagoland.
6: Golf pro as opposed to professional golfer.
7: Yes, right. Yes. Bobby ended up playing like in that Florida league that's really just beneath the PGA. Mm-hmm. It's kind of like the minor leagues of the PGA.
6: The one we have here that comes to town.
7: Yeah, I mean, those guys, they are... I mean, and I mean, there are so, you know, if you take the best golfer that you've ever played with and you put him up against real golfers, he's terrible. You know what I mean?
6: I've been there because another guy who was 5 years younger than me ended up playing on the PGA Tour and now is a golf pro in Las Vegas.
7: Yeah.
6: And he started playing. He was the third of three brothers who played golf.
7: Mm-hmm.
6: And so they go out and play golf.
7: You got to play it. It's a consistency thing.
6: You have to play it.
7: You got to get out and play. My dad played golf every day except Mondays. He wouldn't play Mondays because that was ladies' day where he was playing. And he, I guess he didn't want to be slowed down or whatever the case.
6: Maybe your mom didn't.
7: My mom went out there and played.
6: Oh, okay. Okay.
7: No, that's why my dad, who had five hole-in-ones in his career as a golfer, but he could never, in a group, a family group, brag about it because my mom had six. And if she,
6: no
7: and if he
6: kidding?
7: Ever, yes.
6: Your mom had six holes
7: yes.
6: in one?
7: Yes. I don't know how. But,
6: wow.
7: You know, but, Dad had five, Mom had six. And if Dad ever, if anybody brought up the hole-in-ones, my mom would say, Con, have you ever had a hole-in-one? Trying to push him into talking about it.
6: Well, the last time I saw your mom was at Allie's wedding, and she walked in the door and basically took a header. She slipped on something.
7: Gosh,
6: remember
7: yeah.
6: that?
7: Yeah.
6: That's, I think, the last time I saw your mom.
7: Yep.
6: Well. We need to take a break. We'll talk more. Dan will give more golf lessons when we come back. 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
4: 428, Thursday Press Box. Dan Rourke is here. Shaggy pushing the buttons. I'm Jim Rupert. We're talking sports. We're here until 6 o'clock. No interference today. The Cubs have a day off after losing 2-3 to the Detroit Tigers. White Sox are off today. Cardinals play today.
5: I'm not sure.
4: They do.
5: I'm not sure. They won last night. 1-0.
4: Yeah.
5: Shut out the
4: Angels.
5: Angels, yeah.
4: I think they have.
5: But they've lost quite a few.
6: Bottom of the first, Cardinals lead 1-0 over the Diamondbacks.
4: Yep, they're in Arizona. Yep.
5: Okay.
4: 1-0. So, you can turn on the Cardinals if you want on the other station, but keep listening to us until 6. We'll be here until 6. I lost my train of thought. I had something all lined up to ask. Oh, I know. How many different sports have you coached in your career? Counting your as a kid when you coached swimming.
5: Okay. Well, I coached swimming. It was my first job.
4: Okay.
5: I coached football, basketball, baseball.
4: What level of basketball did you coach?
5: Varsity basketball. I was the assistant coach at Plano East when Jimmy King, who was a part of the Fab mm-hmm. Five at Michigan, mm-hmm. when he came through. I taught him how to shoot, how to mm-hmm. dribble, and mm-hmm. all those kind of things, a little one-on-one action there. That's not true at all, by the way.
4: Like your golf teaching.
5: Yeah. I coached...
4: You said baseball. What level of baseball did you coach?
5: Jake and Chris.
4: Okay. Okay.
5: You know, baseball.
4: Okay.
5: Track. I coached track down at Plano East. At Plano East, they'd hire you as a football coach, and then after they hired you as a football coach, they'd talk to you, okay, what else? You got to coach one other sport. And I coached track for a couple of years, which my experience in track, going to a Catholic school and going to a college that really didn't have any track. I went to Route. We didn't have track. We did, but it was just like, the football coach, Dan Bowman, would call us down and we'd for a meeting in the Commons, and we'd go down there, and he'd say, okay, you guys, we've got a track meet a week from today, and you guys are the track team. So, yeah.
4: You'll be in the 400. Yes, you'll be in the hurdles.
5: Yes,
4: you got a week to practice.
5: Mm-hmm, that was it. I've coached...
4: Were you the head track coach, or did you have a specialty?
5: No, I was an assistant.
4: What did you have a specialty in track?
5: Well...
4: did you have the distance runners?
5: I was not. They actually had me coaching, of all things, pole vault.
4: Okay.
5: Which I did pole vault a little bit when I was in high school, or in junior high, I think. I used to go with Jonathan Turner in practice with Paul Keller, who was the coach over there. And back in those days, you used a steel pole, and you had those foam rubber that you landed in, which wasn't a serious thing because you weren't going that high.
4: No.
5: You know. But no, I didn't have a lot of, but I was a football coach, and then they assigned you that position. They actually called me in after a couple years of coaching track and said, we got a new second coaching job for you, and it's soccer. And I said, I know absolutely nothing about soccer. And, it's okay. It's all right because the head soccer coach, he's coaching.

0: coaching the team, but he's an elementary school teacher, and at the end, you know, when school starts, he's got to take off, and then they practice before school. They come in the locker room. When they get in the locker room, you take over. You take them over, and first period they have lunch, and then everybody goes to second period class. And he goes, the beauty of it is that for you, it counts as a class. So, and you only have to have five classes four classes and three. So I had three history classes I taught. I did the soccer, and at the end of the day, I had off-season football. So it was a pretty nice deal. Except we were at a game one time, and I've told this story and to some golf buddies who thought it was hilarious. But we had a game, and I'm sitting on the bench, you know, not really, and I'm just saying, hey, you know, talking to the players, hey, relax, you're doing okay, you know, that kind of stuff. And our head coach gets kicked out of the game for, he lost his temper or something. They kicked him out of the game. And our players are out there, and they're getting a little crazy. There's almost a fight broke out, almost this. And I felt like, in football, what do you do? You know, so I walk up the sideline, I look at the official, and I say, hey, give me a timeout. And the official looks at me and says, I beg your pardon? I said, give me a timeout. Like, you know, he goes, Coach, I'm sorry, there are no timeouts in soccer. I go, oh, yeah, that's right. And I turn around, and my whole team's just shaking their head. That was my first and last year actually to coach soccer.
1: What kind of stipend did you get in those days? Do you remember?
0: $1,500,
1: something like that? The usual?
0: Yeah, okay. Something like that. Mm-hmm. You know, the head coach down there, and all he did, Mike Bailey was our head coach at Plano East, football coach. He did nothing all he did was football. He wasn't a teacher. He wasn't an administrator. He didn't work at the school until football practice started. And when it was basketball season, he didn't have to be there. Well, his stipend was $95,000 in 1992. So that gives you an idea of how serious. But the thing about the big money is you don't win, see ya.
1: Yeah.
0: You know, quite simple.
1: Yeah. Well, where I was going with this was, do you think, how much of coaching is knowing the sport like the back of your hand, and how much of it is motivating and relating to your players? If you had stayed in soccer a little bit and learned a little bit about soccer, you think you could have been a soccer coach?
0: No.
1: Are coaches coaches?
0: I could not have been a soccer coach because that's not a sport that I... You know, I'm gonna tell you the same thing I told some parents when I was an athletic director. I don't like soccer. I don't like it. I respect it, and I respect the fact that other people do like soccer. But I personally, as a human being, as a fan, if I've got a soccer game on TV or any other sport in the world, I'm watching the other sport. I don't like watching it. So I would say, first of all, you have to have some kind of a feeling for the sport. You've got to, you know, really appreciate it. You know, in some cases, you got to love the sport. You got to love the way it's played. And I love football. I really do. I mean, I love everything about it. You know, the physicality. I kind of cringe a little bit at the way the sport has changed, but it's okay because it's still physical. But it's turned into a little bit more of a spread the field out and throw the ball all over. It's not as physical. And I think the reason is because they're trying to reduce head injuries and things like that, which I respect that. But
1: do you love baseball?
0: I do.
1: Okay. Could you coach baseball?
0: I could, but I don't know. I was never that, you know. Now, as a seventh grader, I do remember as a seventh grader, starting in center field on our grade school baseball team at Our Savior Grade School in Jacksonville. And we got fourth in the state that year over in Virginia. They had the state tournament, and it was an all-day thing. All the games were played that day. I could coach a position. I mean, I know you got to get your glove down. You got to do this. I mean, I'd have to listen to some other people and watch and see how they talk about things like that, but you know, just staying after it, you know, and I think I could, yeah.
1: How about basketball? You did coach basketball.
0: I coached basketball, okay. Yeah. I enjoyed it.
1: Did you love basketball?
0: As a high school kid, playing football and basketball, I love both those sports. I love them both. The thing about basketball that I didn't quite understand was the way in which we did things when I was in high school. For example, our high school coach would run the crap out of us. We had what they call double separators. Some people call them killers. You go to lines,
1: okay.
0: Whatever, you know.
1: This is your basketball coach.
0: Yes.
1: Okay.
0: And we would run like crazy. Run. And then we'd go out to play, and we'd have a walk-up offense, a very controlled offense, and a zone defense. We did no running. There was no fast breaks. There was no. We set up our offense, and we... You know, and we were, and this was the mid '70s. Hell, everybody was in great shape. We didn't have any fat kids on our team.
1: That's what I was going to say. Isn't the mentality of running is for conditioning? So, and Glenwood still does it. You put the four fingers up at the start of the fourth quarter,
0: right.
1: To show we're in. Now it's our quarter because we're conditioned. We're in good enough shape to still be in the game at this point
0: and finish.
1: Yeah. Okay.
0: Finish this thing. Let's go.
1: Okay. Yeah. But isn't that the purpose of – isn't that what those kind of coaches to do it? You might be in pretty good shape, but I want to make sure that we're in better shape than the other guy, and the only way we can get there is to run.
0: And to be mentally tough.
1: Yeah.
0: You know, go through things that are – I'm going to bring you close to passing out here or whatever, and then I'm going to pull it back, and we're okay. But – in my mind, I just don't, you know, we never ran sprints unless something happened in practice that was wrong. When I'm coaching football, I made a deal with the kids. You guys go hard in practice, go hard in every drill, and that's our conditioning. We don't run sprints. If we're going hard in everything we're doing through every drill, I don't want anybody dogging it out here. And if you're doing that, I'm not going to bring you back after practice and run the crap out of you because we're going to get it done in our drill work.
1: Yeah, the great punishment for athletic teams is you have to run. You do something wrong and go run.
0: Yeah.
1: Go run. I remember running laps in the St. Cyril Methodius gym. We didn't run lines. We'd run the laps.
0: Mm-hmm.
1: And I remember one time I cut a corner and slipped and banged up my knee. And in the 1960s, when you played, you wore knee pads in those days. You probably,
0: because you did a lot of diving.
1: Well, I don't know if we did or not, but
0: okay.
1: I slipped while I was running laps, and my mom decided I needed to have knee pads when I played basketball.
0: Yeah, we didn't wear knee pads, I don't believe.
1: Yeah, fortunately, we outgrew that. We got past that stage, but I think Bob Cousy and those guys were wearing knee pads because they were diving and going after loose balls and stuff, and so, yeah, that was kind of the cool thing. We had red uniforms, so I had red knee pads that we'd... I'd sit on the bench wearing.
0: Yeah. I mean, the same thing was true in football. We just run like crazy. No water.
1: Yeah.
0: Salt tablets. We talked about those the other day.
1: Yeah.
0: Salt tablets. I mean, you know, and that was when I first started. And I was always confused by this. And I always thought, you mean take a pill. You take a pill before practice that makes you sweat, okay, which dehydrates you. And there was something about it in those days.
1: Isn't supposed to retain, by taking the salt tablets, you're supposed to retain the sodium that you lose by sweating?
0: Well, maybe.
1: I don't know.
0: But there was something evil about drinking water back in those days. It was supposed to be, it's going to give you a stomach ache.
1: Yeah.
0: I don't know what.
1: Just as running was your punishment for screwing up, water was your reward for doing well.
0: Go get you a drink.
1: Yeah.
0: I remember.
1: Okay, good job, guys. Yeah, go get a drink.
0: I think I was a junior in high school, and I was in a drill, and we're getting after it. And one of our managers came up with carrying those water bottles, mm-hmm. and he hands me a water bottle. I look around like, God dang, where'd you get this? Where's coach? Okay, give it to me.
1: Yeah.
0: Where's coach? And I'm taking a drink, and kid says, Coach, told me to give it to you. You're kidding me.
2: Yeah.
0: Okay.
1: Well, and I've said this before, but when I'm at the Y working out, everybody's walking around with their water bottles and they're going and filling them up and stuff, and I can't do that. I have a bottle of water in the car. When I get done working out, I get in the car, I open my bottle of water, and I drink it. But I can't. My whole life I was programmed that you don't get a drink until
0: you do your work. Done,
1: until you get your work in. So I can't. And people say, oh, you don't have a water bottle. No, I don't. What do I need a water bottle for?
0: Yeah.
1: I'll get my water when I'm done. Well, aren't you working up a sweat? Yeah, I'm working up a sweat. Take a look at my shirt. But I can't. I just can't do that. And yeah. We'd start practice. That's how we started practice. We'd have a bucket of water, and I don't even know if it had ice in it. And we had one of those scoop things, and
3: ladle.
1: Ladle, and you put it in, and you put your salt tablets in, and you drink it. And that's how we'd start all our practices. Get your salt tablets.
0: Oh, yeah.
1: I think
0: when I was coming up through, we were just at the end of the salt tablets.
1: I'm talking about 1967. That's when I was my freshman year in football practice. Well, that's when we were doing that. And we linemen over here, backs over here. I'm a receiver. Where do I go?
0: I'm so confused.
1: Yeah, and my buddy was a lineman, so I went with my buddy over with the lineman. And I was 98 pounds, I was lucky, and I was miscast.
0: Yep,
1: totally miscast. I needed to and go with the backs is what I needed to do. We need to break. We'll come back for our final segment in hour number one. Please stay with us.
4: Boy, this seems to be all about the weather. Today is hot enough for you, Day.
5: Yeah.
4: Okay, I love that. It's also the anniversary of the first U.S. swimming school opening back in 1827. Two of the pupils included John Quincy Adams and Jan James Audubon.
5: Yeah.
4: Is that crazy?
5: Yeah.
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1: We are freewheeling. Dan Rourke. Freewheeling Dan Rourke is here. Jim Rupert, Shaggy. John Price is in the wings, waiting in the wings to get us through hour number two. Cardinals lead at Arizona 2-0.
12: At
1: it's in the top of the second. No, it's not at St. Louis.
12: Yeah, they're at Busch.
1: Wow, okay. Yeah, they are at Busch. That's why they're listed as the home team. That would be. Yeah, because they played the Angels yesterday. That's right. They were on West Coast, and they have an afternoon game today.
12: I think it's a makeup.
1: Okay. Wow, because they had a 1-0 game yesterday.
12: Because the channel guide said it'd be off air.
1: Yeah, okay, well. And somebody named P-F-A-A-D-T is pitching for Arizona.
13: Pronounce that.
1: And we've decided that that's fat. Fat.
13: Pronounce it.
1: Fat.
13: Okay.
1: Like font, except no N.
13: Not font.
1: Forget about the P, forget as Shaggy said. So you don't pronounce the P and you don't pronounce the D. Okay, we'll say you don't. It's our radio show. We can say his name however we want to.
13: Fat's pitching.
1: Fat. Fat. No Cubs, no White Sox today. They have the day off. The Cardinals lead 2-0, and they've played 2 innings down in St. Louis. You been to a game this year?
13: No. I have not been to a game yet.
1: Any reason?
13: Lazy.
1: Okay.
13: Just other things going on, but I do need to just check the schedule and go.
1: Do you ever think, I was thinking about this driving in, you ever think what you would do if you weren't a grandparent, if you didn't have all those grandkids?
13: I've never thought that. I don't know. I don't know. That's a mystery. And I don't know what I would do.
1: My granddaughter, I think she's got some sinus because she complained about her head, her throat is bothering her a little bit, and she missed camp today, so I was
13: maybe home. Allergies this
1: yeah,
13: time of year.
1: I'm pretty sure that's what it is. So I was home all day with my granddaughter, and then I'm thinking, I did nothing. I sat and watched 2 sessions of on Apple TV, the morning show, Reese Witherspoon and Jennifer Aniston, and now I find out that John Hamm is in that, the guy from Mad Men. He's in that show. So
13: What'd your granddaughter do all day?
1: On her phone.
13: Okay.
1: All day.
13: Well, now
1: well, she was in the bedroom. I was in the living room.
13: Yeah. I took two of my grandkids to Toy Story 5.
1: We went to that last week.
13: Okay. Well, the whole premise of that, did you watch
1: it? Yes, I did.
13: Did you get the lesson that they were trying to teach?
1: Yes,
13: either,
1: I did.
13: And probably for the most part, the lesson is trying to teach parents that it's okay if your kid's on a screen, just don't let them do it all the time. You know, give them a section of time. I know.
1: Good
13: I mean,
1: luck.
13: And it's not good. It's not good because if you let them, they'll just sit on the couch and be on that screen. But if you say, hey, listen, go in there and read the book for a while, go outside and run around for a while, and then at 3:30, you can be on it.
1: Well, see, it goes the opposite because Grandma picks up my granddaughter, and she's the outside one. She takes her to the park, and my granddaughter knows how to play me. My granddaughter, if I say, you need to get off your phone, she'll say, all right, will you take me to Target? Will you take me to Shields? Will you take me to Little Lincoln's Toy Shop? You know, it's always somewhere where I can spend money.
13: Sure.
1: And I'll say, no, we're not going there. Well, okay, then I'm going to be on my phone.
13: Does she have her own phone?
1: Oh, yeah. She has her own phone. Yeah, she's 10. Oh, yeah.
13: Oh, yeah.
1: And her friends have their own phones. And fortunately, she's at camp most days. They went to the Peoria Chiefs yesterday, had an afternoon game. So it's camp through the Y. Got on the bus.
13: What sport are we talking about?
1: Baseball. Peoria Chiefs.
13: Okay.
1: Yeah, baseball. Cardinals, yeah. Class A Midwest League affiliate.
13: Yeah.
1: In Peoria. At the you ever been to that stadium in Peoria?
13: I don't think so.
1: It's very nice. Very nice. Downtown, down by, it's right by, not far from where the Civic Center is in Peoria, just across the river. And she's not a baseball fan at all. And she was bored out of her mind. And on the bus coming back, her friend, who she was sitting with, got sick and puked on the bus.
13: Nice.
1: Right next to my daughter, my granddaughter.
13: So you and your granddaughter probably did the same thing, right?
1: No, but she said she felt like it.
13: Yeah.
1: Because when you see somebody else do that. And she said, but I think I know why Rachel threw up. I said, why? Because she ate five bags of chips. I said, yeah, that'll do it.
13: Learn your lesson. There
1: that,
13: you go.
1: That will do it. And then today she decided that they got free hot dogs and chips at the game. And some people didn't want their chips, so they were giving them, they gave them to Rachel, who had five bags. But my granddaughter said, I think it was something in the hot dog they gave us at the ballpark. I said, no, you were right yesterday. It was the five bags of chips she ate.
13: She didn't want to be bad-mouthing chips,
1: yeah,
13: your granddaughter,
1: I
13: right?
1: guess.
13: Yeah.
1: Well, she said, well, I ate two bags. I said, two bags of chips is, you know, that you're okay
13: Portland.
1: There. But but once you get to five, people kept asking her, you want my chips? You want my chips? And she took them. So she was...
13: She doesn't like baseball.
1: She doesn't love.
13: Does she play any
1: sport?
13: Does
1: she play no sports?
13: No sports.
1: Gymnastics.
13: Okay.
1: And dance.
13: Those are the two best sports for a young kid to play. Body control, you know.
1: And the third one, she does girls on the run,
13: which is track.
1: They run a 10K or 5K.
13: Yeah.
1: At the end of it, they train for a couple weeks, and then like in early November, that when we went to. Up to Chicago, to Oak Forest or wherever. That's when they had the 2 years ago. Remember we did Glenwood at Oak Forest?
13: Right.
1: I missed it. Hey, that's the music. That means we're now...
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21: From ABC News, I'm Michelle Franzen. Hostilities between the U.S. and Iran taking another turn. President Trump warning Iran it will strike bridges and power plants for each ship targeted in the Strait of Hormuz and following Iran-backed Houthi rebels targeting two ships in the Red Sea. Here's ABC's Karen Travers.
22: This could be a potential significant escalation or another move in all of this conflict in the region. The president says that the United States is going to inflict, quote, major military punishment on both Iran and the Houthis if this were to happen again, saying he will hold Iran responsible because the Houthis are a proxy surrogate group of Iran.
21: The Trump administration announcing a new nuclear deal with Saudi Arabia. President Trump, though, says it is contingent on Saudi Arabia joining the Abraham Accords. Here's ABC's Martha Raddatz.
23: The Saudis can develop, the United States will help them develop a nuclear program, a civilian nuclear program, but will be able to enrich their own uranium. That is something that would not go over well, certainly, with the Israelis. And people worry, as they have for decades, about nuclear proliferation. So this, too, it will be a pretty controversial move.
21: In West Virginia, the governor's office confirming two flood-related deaths following torrential rain this week. Governor Patrick Morrissey says water rescues continue.
24: 400 efforts, the swift boats that came in, local DNR. We had over 10 drones that were operating, 10 choppers that were busy as helping in terms of the search and rescue efforts. A real collaboration between folks on the local level and the state level.
21: Severe storms also hitting North Carolina and Virginia. And along the Gulf Coast, Bertha continues to trigger flooding. A day after making landfall near New Orleans, the storm making a second landfall in Texas. 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
21: Jeffrey Epstein's former J.P. Morgan Chase investment banker James Staley testifying today before the House Oversight Committee. He's denied any wrongdoing. Here's ABC's Peter Haralambos.
4: Before he became the CEO of the multinational bank Barclays, he was an executive at J.P. Morgan who included Epstein among his clients. Now, that bank got sued after Epstein's death for allegedly ignoring red flags about sex trafficking. The bank itself admitted no wrongdoing, but settled that case for $290 million. There are also questions about his personal relationship with Epstein, the fact that he had a relationship with one of Epstein's assistants, that around 2010 he visited Epstein's island.
21: In Madison, Wisconsin, protests broke out yesterday following the deadly encounter between police and a black man. Following reports that the man was trying to open car doors, police say the suspect was armed with a knife and allegedly injured an officer. Today at a briefing, Mayor Sadia Rhodes Conway says the immediate focus is supporting the family of the victim, Corey Ruiz, and the community. Here's ABC's Alex Mallon.
5: Now, they said that this is going to be an independent process moving forward. They will release details, including the name of the officer who fired those fatal shots. But obviously, still a lot of questions to be answered by authorities, and whether we'll see some of the additional new video that they had promised could potentially be released.
21: On Wall Street today, stocks ending lower. I'm Michelle Franzen, ABC News.
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0: Good afternoon. I'm Steve Bridge with news. A former candidate for Springfield City Council who pleaded guilty to charges connected to the drowning of a 7-year-old in his foster care was arrested Monday for possession of methamphetamines. Park District Police arresting 50-year-old David Yankee on Monday night. He was initially charged with possession of drug paraphernalia and operating an uninsured vehicle. He pleaded guilty in April to endangering the life and health of a child for the March 24 drowning of a boy in a pool at his home on Winnebago Drive. Yankee serving 2 years probation as part of that sentence. He finished third in the election for Ward 4 Alderman in 2023. Nearly $4 million in restoration of the Lincoln Herndon Law Office in downtown Springfield is complete. According to the Capital Development Board, the CBD worked with the Illinois Department of Natural Resources to restore some of the architecture of the state historic site. The project also included upgrades to air conditioning, lighting, security. The building was constructed in 1840. It is the only remaining location where Abraham Lincoln maintained a law office. Christian County Agriculture Fair continues today down in Taylorville. Outlaw Truck and Tractor Pull tonight. The Brandy Kristen Band plays in the Beer Garden. Friday's featured show is country stars Gary Allen and Mark Chestnut. Fair will wrap up on Saturday with a demo derby. Those are your headlines. For more news, visit WMAY.com.
1: Here's your Storm Team 20 forecast. Lows level off around 61 tonight under partly cloudy skies. Winds out of the east around 5 miles per hour. Slight chance of rain showers tomorrow. Daytime highs approaching 77. Cloudy skies expected. Cloudy skies expected tomorrow night. Slight chance of rain showers. Lows dip down to about 65. I'm meteorologist Laura Lockwood on Sports Radio 92.3 FM in 1450 AM. 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
8: 5:11, Thursday Press Box, Dan Rourke, John Price, now taking care of us, babysitting for us. I'm Jim Rupert. Dave Kane, I need to get your reaction to this, Coach, because Litchfield, yeah. South Central Conference, dropped its varsity football due to lack of numbers. They've had numbers problem for a while, but they haven't had to do this before. What do you make of that?
9: Yeah, it's. I mean, for someone who was involved with football for most of my, you know, life up to retirement, it's a little confusing. I don't know, but it is a. I don't know. I really can't tell you. I mean, there on one hand, I see. And I do believe this, and you know, call up here and tell me I'm wrong. I hope I'm wrong on this, but I don't think kids today, I think they're a little lazy. I think that they don't want to do that kind of work. I think what they'd prefer to do is, like we talked about earlier, get on a, you know, open up a screen and do things on their, and that's how they spend their time. They don't want to go out and be a part of a team. And I say that knowing that there's a lot of kids who do, but I think in certain and who knows, maybe the program, I mean, maybe they you don't have enough kids at your, I don't know, you got to get kids excited about your programs.
8: I went to a college that didn't have football. But that's different.
9: Decision they made. It's not they didn't have football because they couldn't get anybody to want to play.
8: Right. Yeah, it was just too expensive is what it amounts to. By the time you give scholarships to players and you have to travel and you have to equip them, we didn't have a field at Bradley. And my freshman year was the first year we didn't have football at the school. I couldn't imagine being in high school without football in the fall. It's almost like, and I'm not a football guy, okay, but it's almost like you go back to school and you need something to get you charged up for being back in school. Football doesn't ease your way back in. I mean, the first football game is August 21st this year.
9: Right.
8: They start school in District 186 the Monday before. So you're in school, and all of a sudden, Friday night, it's a football game, and there's something to do.
9: Right.
8: That's just the biggest thing about it. I would think it would be so
9: and not just for the players, draft. Is what oh, you're the, talking
8: I,
9: about.
8: I wasn't
9: just,
8: a player.
9: Yeah, not just yeah. for the players. I mean, but, you know, every kid in the school, you know, who wants to go hang out with every other kid in the school, you go to the game, and you sit up in the stands, and you raise heck and yell and scream. And
8: well, and you got out of school early on Friday for a pep assembly a lot of times. And there were a lot of things that you know, the cheerleaders would decorate the football players' lockers, and the football players would wear their jerseys to school on game day. There was just something about it that made that kind of like, welcome back. Not only is there school, there's a sporting event. There's entertainment for us. There's football.
9: Friday Night Lights.
8: Yeah, it's And that's coming from a guy that, you know, I was involved with the football team. I was stats and I was PA and I was up when they got on the bus. I got on the bus too to go with them.
9: Well, not just you doing the PA and doing the stats, but you had the band, you had the drill team, you had the cheerleaders, you had everything else that was. You had people being introduced at halftime for whatever reasons. It was a big deal,
8: and This might sound self-serving. It gave you a reason to pick up the Saturday newspaper to find out what the other scores were and what kind of story there was about your game.
9: I mean, how many Saturdays? I mean, wasn't
8: we played
9: that
8: on Saturday?
9: Wasn't that the number one thing to do on Saturday morning after Friday Night Lights? Wasn't that you wake up Saturday morning to read the paper and to see, you know, who won, who lost?
8: Yep. If there was a picture from your game in the we had the Joliet Herald News would kind of covered our school and a lot of times I was the guy that called the Joliet Herald News and told them what the score was because they couldn't obviously be at all the games
9: when you're in high school
8: yep.
9: as a high school student well, that's pretty cool
8: got like a buck a game to call in the Joliet Herald News
9: got a Coke and some popcorn
8: yeah huh? the coach gave me the thing you know the newspaper would send out a thing in the mail or something. Hey, we need you to call in the games and coach it. Hey, where's Rupert? We got to get. Hey, here's the number to call. Call him in and give him our stats from the game, and they'll get a write up and you'll get a buck a game.
9: But how important was that to your overall education?
8: I'm not so sure that without that I wouldn't have pursued the career that I pursued.
9: Right.
8: So yeah, ultimately. It made a pretty big difference. I would just feel so. Sports were obviously very important to me, even if it wasn't me that was playing the sport.
9: Right.
8: And all my friends, I knew all the guys that played football. That's who I hung out with. And so, it would be so so bland without football. And it just gets you it gets you through being back in school. I think.
9: Yeah,
8: I don't know. I
9: have no idea. I mean, I don't know. I don't know the reasons why Litchfield is not having football this year. But if I were involved in Litchfield. If I had a kid who was a football player at Litchfield, I'd be looking for the back door.
8: Well, they're not having varsity football, so they probably will play a JV schedule. And I a lot of times they let juniors and seniors play that JV schedule because that's all they have. They can't play a varsity schedule. Yeah. But I would think a lot of times if I'm a senior and I'm in my fourth year of playing football and I'm going against, you know, the Auburn freshman, I wouldn't think that'd be a lot of fun. I don't know.
9: I don't see that happening. I hope that doesn't happen around here. I know that kids are starting to play football like in kindergarten. You know, I mean, flag football in kindergarten. They're terrible. They have no idea what they're doing, but they're out there. First grade, they're a little better. Second grade, third grade, they start playing the flag. You know, I mean, it starts getting better.
8: Yeah, but we have a call. Caller, good afternoon. You're on with Dan and Jim. What can we do for you? Caller, go ahead. Caller, are you there? Okay. 217-529-1450. We got him? All right, caller, are you there? Okay.
9: Well.
8: Keep trying. 217-529-1450.
9: But I would like to get, I mean, I'm in Chatham. I know that the kids, little kids, are playing football. Kids are in the fourth, fifth, and sixth grade are playing football. Junior high is in the building playing football. It's big. There's a lot of numbers involved. And I think that's what you got to do. You got to get kids involved in these things. And in order to maintain your program when you get to the high school level. I think if you don't have youth football, you're running a risk because all these other places are having youth football, and if you're waiting until high school for them to come out, like it used to be in the olden days when I was that age. But
8: did you have junior tackle football in Rochester when you were in 6th and 7th grade?
9: In Rochester?
8: In Jacksonville. I'm sorry.
9: No.
8: You played football was in high school?
9: My freshman year.
8: Okay.
9: Me too. We played at the YMCA, we played flag football.
8: Okay.
9: Now pickup games, you know, when I was a kid, those pickup games and they were vicious.
8: That's what I was just going to say.
9: Yeah,
8: we didn't need a football pro. They started Pop Warner football in Lamont probably when I was a sophomore junior in high school. Mm-hmm. They started it kids football. And I don't think my brother ever played. Because my brother played high school football for 3 years. He didn't play when he was a freshman.
9: See, I think Springfield had youth football.
8: Going back to the 1960s.
9: Yes.
8: Yeah, they had the JFL.
9: Do they still have it?
8: I don't know. That's a great question, and I don't know that. Kenny Boyle is involved with that. Whatever league that team is in.
9: Yeah. I don't know if that's some kind of a travel league or if that's the Springfield JFL. I hope it is. I hope that they have that available because I really would love to see Southeast, Springfield, Lanphier. I think Springfield's pretty good, but Lanphier and Southeast pick up back to what they used to be. And I think it would help the kids a great deal. Number two, the Central State 8 would pick back up to what it should be.
8: When Brad was in 6th and 7th, he played CCFL, and we always played against the Bears, Springfield Bears. That mm-hmm. was the really good program. And
9: yep.
8: Southeast Packers, I think it was, and the Northeast Cowboys, maybe. We played against all those, all the Springfield schools.
9: Right.
8: And the thing is, a lot of times, we'd play we played the Southeast Bears twice. And the team we played one time wasn't the team we played the second time. I think guys just walked up and they gave them uniforms and let them play.
9: Yeah.
8: That's all right. It was a chance. And they always had a running back that just blew you away. Hand off and he's gone. But that was interesting. That was a fun time too.
9: But they don't have the pickup like we had. I mean the rules back when I was a kid, I'm betting it was the exact same thing when you were a kid. In the summertime, you got out of bed. There was you had breakfast, and you were able to hang out a little bit about 9 o'clock.
8: Gone.
9: Get it outside. Get it outside, and we'll see you at noon.
8: Yep.
9: You came back and ate lunch, then you went outside. So what did you do? Well, you, because everybody was in the same boat.
8: Yep.
9: You got together with all your buddies.
8: Yep.
9: And you played what was in season.
8: Yep.
9: Baseball was in season. That's what you played. Basketball was in season. That's what you played. It was football season. Let's play football.
8: Yeah, well, we always started baseball too early because it would be March and the snow would be just off, and we'd start playing baseball. So by July, we were already playing football.
9: Yeah.
8: And then by October, we were already playing basketball because we had been playing football every day in the meantime. Caller, good afternoon. You're on. What's up?
5: Hey, fellas. How's it going?
8: Hey, how are you, man?
5: Good. This... the lack of participation among high school football players has really gotten bad. And, I think two or three other teams this year haven't been able to field football teams. I don't recall which ones they are, but it's a very hard subject to figure out. You know, part of it is, you know, you had that movie about the doctor talking about all the head injuries and everything. So, you know, parents are a little bit remiss on having their kids play football. And then, like you guys have talked about, you know, a lot of kids like to play on their game boxes more than, go out and do something physical, which football really is. So I'm not really sure what is the answer to the problem, but, you know, as it applies to the CSA, participation numbers from Rochester all the way down to Landfair are down. And, it really surprises me. And I could be wrong, but like Jacksonville this year, I don't believe they are fielding their freshman team. And I can understand some of the other teams that can't compete in the CS8, you know, when your records are really bad. And Litchfield went 0-9 last year and has had a lot of issues. But I don't really know what the answer is to it. It's gotten really bad. And what's going to happen is the haves and the have-nots are going to even increase more. And I'm not sure, you know, what the answer is. I'm curious what you guys think about that.
9: Yeah, I think you're right. I think if my kid's going to a school and he wants to play football and they drop their football program, we're moving. He's going to go to a different school and probably go with some of his friends to that other school, and they're going to increase in their numbers and get better. Teams that don't have those move-ins are going to have a tough time competing.
8: It's a tough game to play.
5: And Coach, what you talked about earlier, too, the Springfield JFL used to be, they had a bunch of teams. I'm thinking there might be down to one or two. And you happen to mention Kenny Boyle. He started last year SHG JFL, and he's moved over to SHG. He's the freshman coach, but I don't even know if the JFL, the Cyclone JFL, is even around anymore. So, I mean, I just don't know what the answer is to this because the numbers keep shrinking. And as I mentioned before, the haves will have a wider disparity in beating the crap out of everybody that doesn't have, hardly any players suiting up for teams. So I'm not really sure what the answer is to this.
8: It's not. I mean, look at the numbers that baseball Southeast. I don't know. The Southeast has a freshman.

0: sports, some of those scores that you see in softball or baseball or whatever are just obscene, and it's like, where does this end?
1: It ends by Eisenhower doesn't field the baseball team anymore. Eisenhower,
0: yes, you're right, Jim. Yeah.
1: Somehow they, they co-op the Southeast Landfair and Springfield co-op in softball. Three schools from a city of 100,000, the three public schools can't find 30 softball players, 10 at each school, to go out and play.
0: I didn't know that, Jim. Oh,
1: We have one. District 186 fields one softball team. Jeff Koger at Springfield High is the coach of the softball team. That's it. And I think they have enough to play a JV competition. That's to hopefully build it up so that some girls from Landfair, some girls from Southeast, some girls from Springfield, each eventually they can go off on their own. But no, it's a 9-team Central State 8 for softball because it's a co-op.
2: And the teams that they're competing against in the Central State 8, some of those teams, Glenwood being one of them, they've got softball players that are traveling all over the dadgum country playing softball every weekend and practicing all the time and getting lessons.
1: Yep.
2: And all of that costs money. Hotel rooms and yep. dinners and things like that, it all costs money. And if you don't have an opportunity to, because it used to be, I mean, when I was a kid, I rode my bike to practice, Little League baseball practice. I rode my bike to the games. My dad may show up and watch the game, but he wasn't giving me a ride, you know. And afterwards, me and my buddies would ride over to Sandy's and get a free Coke because we were in the league, and that's yep. what they gave you. But,
1: yep.
2: It's just it's a tough situation right now, the way it's set up. And these traveling leagues and these traveling tournaments are making a lot of money, charging you to get in. Hotels are making the money. The restaurants are making money. A lot of money being spent.
1: Yep. Thanks, caller. We appreciate it. We have to break. We'll be back for more. Thanks. Stay with us.
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5: 5:35. Tyler Locklear hit a home run for Arizona, and now they lead the Cardinals 3-2 in the top of the fifth inning, and the Diamondbacks just got a triple, and Gabriel Moreno is up with a runner on third and one out. Cardinals down 3-2 to the Diamondbacks. Interesting discussion. Caller brought up some interesting stuff, and I don't know what we do about it. I'm going to say that in a lot of ways – our generation, my generation, Dan's generation, we kind of created this problem. My son played traveling competitive baseball. I'll flat out. We spent, gosh, how many? 8 or 9 summers traveling around playing baseball because we wanted what was best for our kids. We wanted them to play against good competition. We wanted them to get better. And I'm being honest with you. A lot of people, it's all about pay now to save later, i.e. you get a college scholarship out of this. I never thought about my son playing college baseball.
6: And the people who are thinking that way, I don't know what the percentage is, but I'm going to say the percentage is fairly high. There's only X amount of scholarships out there, so save now and pay later. I don't know. I mean, you know, how many kids are in playing travel ball who are not getting scholarships?
5: I couldn't put a percentage on it, but I I'd have to say it's 75-80%.
6: Yeah,
5: probably. I
6: mean, you know, so you're that's a lot of money, and I'm telling you, I've got grandkids right now who are traveling and doing the travel team, and they're it's expensive.
5: Well, and I was talking to somebody the other day. It was one of my friends who I grew up with, a best man in our wedding. I talked to him. It was his birthday, 70th birthday. So I called him, and we were talking, and he's got grandkids. And he was telling me about his 11-year-old grandson who loves baseball. And I said, does he play? And he said, oh, yeah, he plays. I said, is he traveling all over the place? No. It's all in-house stuff. He said, we like to go on vacation. They just got back from going up to Michigan. They do a family vacation. The two daughters, my friend and his wife, and the daughters and their kids, and the whole family goes up to Michigan and spends a couple weeks up in Michigan on vacation. And I said, you know what our vacations were? Brad's baseball.
6: Baseball.
5: That's and it was great.
6: Well, you probably couldn't afford to actually take a weekend off and go somewhere else and have an actual vacation when you're, you know. And I don't know if it was as expensive then as it is now. I think it's jacked up.
5: Well, we found a way. When we were doing it, we would have fundraisers and host tournaments, and we would do stuff so that we had money in our kitty. Now kids are paying thousands of dollars just to be on a team. It's amazing.
6: Yeah.
5: And, you know, they get three uniforms, and they get jackets, and they get all this kind of stuff. But we had our one basic uniform, maybe two tops and one pair of pants. And a lot of times, as the year went on, we would have enough money in our kitty that we would be able to pay for families for their hotel bills for the weekend. We would give them a certain amount of money. Hey, here, use this to pay for the hotel bill. So we helped defray a little bit of that cost. But it was less expensive. You had to pay less to be in the tournaments. Gas was cheaper. All the things that are involved with travel. The only negative that I have with travel baseball is, and it started with travel, with travel volleyball and travel soccer. They were doing that before baseball ever really got into it. But to me, kids get to be 9 years old and their buddies are playing baseball and they're on a traveling team, and traveling teams make cuts. Okay. And so you got a kid who's 9 years old and you say, you're not good enough to play on this team. We got these 12 guys are going to play. So you're cut. And the kid says, heck with baseball.
6: Sit out an entire year, when you're 9 years old, if you sit out your 9 year old year and you decide, hey, I'm going to try again next year, well, what's going to have changed other than maybe you got bigger or something like that?
5: It's possible.
6: Or a couple guys decided they didn't want to play anymore, so you can get on there. But what do you, because you can't play baseball if you're not on that traveling team today.
5: I'm going to disagree, because we played baseball every day. We went to the field and we played baseball. We didn't need a traveling team. Yeah, when I was a kid.
6: But they don't do that today.
5: No, I don't understand why. That's where we're going to the root of the problem.
6: Parents want their kids to be under some type of supervision.
5: You know, when we first moved to Chatham, and the South Park was just kind of coming along, and I remember they'd ride their bikes. We lived on one side. The park was kind of in the middle. We lived on one side, and other guys lived on the other, and they'd ride their bikes, and guys from 4 or 5 years older, guys, some guys were 9, some guys were 13, and they'd all meet up, and they'd play home run derby. They'd play something over at South Park.
6: Yeah.
5: Brad and Casey and Jimmy.
6: Clayton boys.
5: Yeah, the Clayton boys. Jason List was over. I mean, all those guys. And they'd just go and play, and they'd play all day.
6: Yeah. Yeah, that's great. That's fantastic.
5: And they'd ride their bikes home, and they'd have
6: supper. I think for certain things, it's better than having the parents there. You have to, as kids, organize. Okay, let's pick teams. You're a captain and you're a captain.
5: Leadership.
6: Yeah. Those kind of things.
5: It's so much better. But we just don't have it anymore.
6: I guess not.
5: We created the monster. But the traveling teams are good. They're fun. I don't regret ever having my kid play traveling baseball one bit. But now that I see the effect that mentality has had on 25 years later, because I mean that's how long ago it was they were playing, longer ago than that, 30 years ago. I see what effect it has had 30 years later, and yeah. I don't like it.
6: Well, if you look at it right now, and just for example, and I don't think you probably have the answer for me, but how many players on the Glenwood baseball team this past year did not play travel baseball?
5: I would be surprised if there's one.
6: Right. But that's the prerequisite to being a baseball player. You got to be able to do that travel thing.
5: But we were very lucky in that. I talked to the junior high baseball coach last year when they were having tryouts at the beginning of the year. I talked to Nino Matera, who was coaching junior high with John Hummel. I went out there and was talking to him, and I said, "Did you get to watch these kids play on their summer teams?" He said, "Yeah, they're on 3 or 4 summer teams." I'm like, "What?" The good thing about this kid traveling team that we had was it was all kids the same age, the same neighborhood, the same class.
6: Yes.
5: They
6: yeah.
5: ended up going to the state yeah. tournament when they were juniors in high school.
6: No, I hear of kids now. I talked to their parents, and I was talking to a parent the other day. This was a softball parent whose kid actually went to a tournament and played for a California team. because they needed a yeah. pitcher, and this kid's a pitcher and a real good one.
5: Yeah.
6: And she didn't know anybody on the team, but they needed her, and they somehow had the ability to get a hold of her, and,
5: yeah.
6: and she went to this tournament out of state,
5: yeah.
6: met with them, and that's what she didn't bat. She just pitched.
5: Wow. We need to take our final break, and then we'll come back. Caller, please stay on hold. We'll be with you when we come back.
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5: 548. 12 minutes before 6 o'clock. Is the caller still on the line? Johnny, go ahead. Caller, thank you for waiting. You're on with us.
18: Hey, Roop, how you doing? It's Gumby.
5: Gumby, how are you?
18: I am well, sir.
5: Are you on the road?
18: I am on the road. Coming back from I had a meeting at a college today, so.
5: Okay.
18: Heading back, but I'm just listening to you talk about travel teams. And you know the business I'm in. I know what it costs, what these teams are charging. It's just unbelievable. But I don't know if you guys understand how dirty travel business has gotten as far as recruiting players, making deals with players and their families that their hotel room would be covered if player A leaves team A and comes to team B. It's way beyond what you could imagine.
5: Where's the money coming from?
18: Fundraising.
5: Okay.
18: Sponsorships.
5: Okay.
18: These teams all have sponsors on their backs, and those sponsors give money. And I live here in Chatham, and I get hit for, I bet, two times a week where someone comes to the door selling something for their travel baseball team or travel soccer team, or you know, the money's coming from somewhere. But just from, I mean, for instance, I had a team down in Alton that did their uniforms, and I was talking to the coach. They did three different uniforms, two different backpacks, three hats, you know, had everything, and it was $3,500 a player to play.
6: Wow.
5: That's just
18: even touch hotels.
5: That's just up front.
6: Yeah, that's not even hotels and dinner.
18: All of these tournaments now, you know, I remember when the Gumby was $150 to get in. These tournaments now are minimum. Most of them are $750 to get in, and they're stay to play. So you have to stay in their hotels to play in the tournament.
6: Yeah, the tournament sponsors hotels, and you got to go to those.
18: Absolutely, and that happens here in town.
5: Yeah,
18: that's going to happen out at Shields. Those hotels out there are going to be pay-to-play hotels.
5: What's a bat go for these days? What's a softball bat go for these days?
18: You know, I haven't played in probably 10 years, but I know Belly and those guys are still playing, and I think they're spending $275 a bat, but they're not. They're lasting 6 months, no warranty.
5: Mm-hmm.
6: I bought my granddaughter a bat, and I think it was closer to $450.
18: So I just sold some, actually today, to a college, some drop threes, and they were from Rawlings, and I believe they ended up being $375 a bat.
5: What's a drop three mean?
18: It's three from the length. So if it's a 30.
5: Okay, 30, 27.
18: That is 27 ounces.
5: Okay.
6: You know what we paid for bats when I was a kid?
18: College.
6: You know what we paid for a bat when I was a kid? Nobody bought a bat. The team had, we had four or five bats, and or I'd go to a college game over at Illinois College or something. They'd break a bat, and I'd nail it and tape it up, and I'd use that bat when I was a kid.
18: I've done that myself.
6: Yeah.
18: When I played Little League.
5: Uh-huh.
18: You probably went up to Gale Sporting Goods and bought them right on the square.
6: You better believe it. Gale and what was it? Gale Waltrip.
18: Gale Waltrip, right.
6: Yep.
18: And then after he had that, my Uncle Don had Don's Sporting Goods there on Morton.
6: Yep.
18: Don Cording.
6: Is that your uncle?
18: Jacksonville had his share. Don's my uncle.
6: Don was my he was my basketball coach in like 7th and 8th grade. Willie's younger brother.
18: Yep.
6: Willie Cording, who played basketball for a short time with the Boston Celtics, and he played baseball with the Washington Senators.
18: Washington Senators, correct.
6: Short time.
18: Uncle Willie passed away about 7 or 8 years ago, and Uncle Don passed away a couple of years ago.
6: Yeah. Good guys. Real good guys.
18: Yeah. Yeah. Those Cordings taught me how to eat, so that's what they passed down to me. Not basketball. Not any of that, but they did teach me how to find a good buffet.
5: But you were good at that, though.
18: I was.
5: You perfected that.
18: I do well, Rube.
5: Uh-huh. You could hit a softball, and you could fill a plate.
18: Yeah, I could. This, you know, I was like you, Rube. When I was a kid, you threw your glove on your bat, and you were gone for the day.
5: Yep.
18: You know, you'd go, and I lived in Petersburg. You would go down to the main diamond, and you would be there all day until you knew you had to be home for dinner.
6: Yep.
18: And we were drinking water out of a hose and, you know, just living our best life.
5: And there weren't six of you. There were probably 16 or 17 of you playing.
6: Yep.
18: Oh, geez. We would play Indian ball.
5: Yep. Not politically correct anymore, by the way. We can't do that anymore. Good talking to you, Gumby. Thanks for calling. Appreciate it. That's the music. That means it's time for us to go. Lively. I hope we lived up to our billing today for being lively and action-filled. But thanks, everybody, for listening. We do appreciate it. Thank you to our callers. We couldn't do it without you. Darren Pritchett will have the morning huddle tomorrow. Tune in to see who his guest host is tomorrow morning. And then Darren will join me tomorrow from 4 until 6 on The Press Box. Thanks, everybody, for listening. For Dan, for John, for Shaggy, Jim Rupert, we gone.
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8: CNews, I'm Michelle Franzen. The Trump administration ushering in new tariffs starting at midnight, impacting dozens of U.S. trading partners, including Canada. Prime Minister Mark Carney says his country is preparing a response.
25: Let's be clear about how Canada is responding. Yes, we are intensifying our negotiations with the United States in pursuit of a comprehensive agreement that addresses all tariff-related sectors.
8: The U.S. and Iran locked in back-and-forth strikes with reports of Iranian drone and missile attacks in Kuwait today. Maritime traffic remains stalled or blocked in the Strait of Hormuz, and Iran-backed Houthis targeting ships in the Red Sea. That's driving Brent crude oil above $100 a barrel. In Minneapolis, Vance Belter, who pleaded guilty last month to shooting and killing Minnesota lawmaker Melissa Hortman and her husband, and stalking and attempting to kill another lawmaker and his wife, has been sentenced to two life terms plus 40 years in prison. This is ABC News.
27: Here's your Storm Team 20 forecast. Lows level off around 61 tonight under partly cloudy skies. Winds out of the east around 5 miles per hour. Slight chance of rain showers tomorrow. Daytime highs approaching 77. Cloudy skies expected. Cloudy skies expected tomorrow night. Slight chance of rain showers. Lows dip down to about 65. I'm meteorologist Laura Lockwood on Sports Radio 92.3 FM and 1450 AM. 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
2: 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I just got to hug my baby for the first time in a week. 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I'm not sure that they're ever leaving again.
1: When were they supposed to be on Saturday? Is that right? 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
2: they were supposed afternoon. 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And it is Wednesday at 8:48 on the East Coast.
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3: Here I come, but I ain't the same.
2: You're not going to believe this, Ian.
3: Mama, I'm
2: you know what my husband
3: home.
2: Said to me today?
1: Hey, you one more go time?
2: To North, he said, hey, you want to go to North Carolina this weekend?
1: Your husband?
2: Yes. I'm like, I thought you would never want to get back on an airplane ever again with the travel nightmare that has happened to you here over the last week where you got home 4 days later than you were supposed to get home because you couldn't get back here because of nightmare travel. Man's relentless. I was actually hoping that it would buy me a little time here of him just being like, oh, I just want to stay. Let's just chill.
1: You were not joking when you told me yesterday that the man would travel every weekend if he had if it was up to him.
2: Every weekend.
1: Hell
2: we would never
1: no.
2: stay in the same spot if it was up to him.
1: I love the fact that I had to remind you that we had breaking news. You're like, huh? What?
2: Well, I didn't know what you
1: oh,
2: were
1: yeah,
2: referring
1: my,
2: to.
1: Oh, yeah. My husband and son are home. Oh, yeah. I forgot about those guys. Yeah, they're home. The boys are back. There we
2: the
1: go.
2: The boys are back. That was breaking news last night. We'll see what the breaking news is tonight. You're listening to Amber and Ian. We're presented to you by Progressive Insurance. We've been keeping a close eye on SEC Media Days. They've been happening. Ooh. Not tons of breaking news coming out of them. The coaches, they've been talking. We've gotten some good sound out of SEC Media Days, though, including from Mr. Lane Kiffin. He took the podium today. He did all the Q&As today, all the interviews today. Here is Lane being asked if diversity hurt in Ole Miss's talent acquisition.
4: When you were at Ole Miss, you led them to the third most wins in the conference since 22. You had 10 players drafted or signed as free agents in the 25 draft, 8 players drafted or signed as free agents in the 26 class. You had a top 4 portal class each of the last 3 portal cycles you were there. Jackson Dart, first round pick, yet in a Vanity Fair article, you said Oxford diversity hurt you in talent acquisition. So is it your belief that if there was a little bit more diversity, all those numbers I cited could have been even better?
5: I had a feeling that was going somewhere. You were doing like really positive stuff the whole way through. I'm like, man, this guy's good. It sounds like you should go work for Jimmy Sexton, man. You're like going a good direction there. You know, I made a challenging decision and change. And I think as I look back to that, I thought I could find a way for everybody to understand. And now as I look back later on, that was never going to happen. And I made a decision that I changed jobs. And as I get older and I go through things and losing both parents, I was actually talking to Ross Dellinger and I kind of said something that might sound kind of funny to you, but you know, I watched the Hulk Hogan special and I realized and I was like, we're all going to die. And so some of the things that we put importance on, we worry about and what this person says and that like really aren't going to matter. And when I lost my dad, I started thinking that. And I really started thinking when I grew up, there were two people that I thought just wouldn't die. My dad and Hulk Hogan. And then I watched that special and really like Hulk Hogan died too. Like there's no way Hulk Hogan was ever going to not wrestle and die. And he did. And so it just made me reflect really on like, I can't be so concerned about little things and what people say and this. And you got to make decisions. You got to go with them. And you do things and you make really good decisions and you make poor decisions. And that was a poor usage of a term that I believe, just like many coaches that have been there for, was factual. But over the course of a long interview, was bad timing and bad usage of the word. So it is what it is. I apologize when I said it. And moving on.
1: All right. Moving on. Poor choice of words. Lane said a lot today that was entertaining. Lane said a lot today that was informative. I don't buy any bit of that he has a regret about how he left Ole Miss, Amber. He also went on to say that, you know, when my athletic director at Ole Miss, when I went to him and said, hey, I want to coach this team through the playoff, even after he'd taken the LSU job, he's like, hell no. You take that job, you're out. And he kept fighting and fighting. He said, hey, I should have just left. I shouldn't have tried to continue to want to coach the team. And I don't believe that either. I believe a lot of what Lane said today, but I don't believe either one of those, that he has a regret about how he left and that he has a regret about, quote, poor choice of words in that Vanity Fair article.
2: You don't think that he regrets the Vanity Fair article? I agree with you that he probably doesn't have many regrets about how he left, because it just Lane. It wasn't going to end well with Lane Kiffin. He's not good at goodbyes, Lane Kiffin, and we know that. But I could see him regretting the Vanity Fair article, because he took a flamethrower to Ole Miss for no reason, and those people had supported him. And that was what was weird about the departure of Lane Kiffin, is it felt like not only was he leaving them, but he was kicking them when they're down. And down, I put in air quotes, obviously they go on to be 10 seconds away from playing in a national championship, or 18 seconds, whatever it was. But the way that Lane handled that with that fan base that had just loved him 10 seconds ago, that was what was strange to me. And so I could see him having some regrets about that, because it was just such a jerk move. And I know we've seen Lane be a jerk over and over again in his career, but I don't know what he gained from that Vanity Fair article.
1: I don't either, but I don't believe that he regrets it. That's just me. You know, look at the way he left the Raiders. Look at the way he left Tennessee. I know. I mean, the way even Saban just punted his ass out of Tuscaloosa, right? Where Pat Shon, then the Florida Atlantic athletic director, now Washington, you know, takes a big old risk, man. I mean, if that doesn't work out for Shon, he's probably canned as the AD at FAU. It did work out. Lane got stuff, you know, righted in his life. He quit drinking and all this stuff, and now has immense success at Ole Miss. And then what's he do? Takes a flamethrower to that place also. It's what he's done at every single stop. Now, today, it wasn't just about, you know, me not believing that he has a regret as to how he left and this and that, but because he did have some very entertaining and informative things to say. But staying on this topic in particular, yeah, I'm not buying it. Not for one moment.
2: Did you see the whole Kogan special?
1: Yeah.
2: You saw it? Yeah. I mean, it was awesome. It's emotional, because it's the last we saw of Hulk Hogan. He has lots of regrets in that documentary. I wonder if that is sort of some of the perspective there that Lane was referencing. I mean, Hulk does have, you know, when he's talking about his marriage, and boy, did he have a very public and very, very ugly divorce. And then when he's talking about it and the happiest time in his life, he was asked point blank by the Netflix director, what's the happiest that you've ever been? And he said, when I was married with little kids, which, by the way, is a very common thing. That's it. That's the most common answer when you ask people at the end of their lives, what was the happiest moment of their lives? Most people answer it's when their kids were little. And that for him, I guess, was the happiest time when he looked back on it, even though he didn't appreciate it enough at that time. And so there's a theme throughout that whole special about sort of Hulk Hogan and how he lived his life, but also some of the regrets and the way that he treated people along the way and that sort of thing. And so Lane referencing that specific special, I thought was interesting.
1: Yeah, and he got a sense of mortality when, as he went on to say, and I'm paraphrasing a bit, but, you know, I look back and I never dreamed that there were two people that I thought would, you know, were basically immortal, would never die. His dad and Hulk Hogan. He was Hulk Hogan was one of his favorite, you know, guys and characters growing up. And so when he watched that doc, as you're referencing, it kind of gave him a sense of mortality and to correct things and maybe remove certain things from his life, like alcohol, and move on. And by getting rid of things, he added a lot to his life. But, and we'll get into that also, because he's quit social media, which is, I'm taking bets. How long does he stay off of social media? Because that's also going to be an interesting topic. Is he still going to be off social media by the time the Clemson Tigers roll in to play the LSU Tigers in week one at Death Valley in Baton Rouge? Look, he's a lightning rod. Everyone has an opinion on him. But when he said, I regret how I left, didn't buy it. And what he said right there about the Vanity Fair piece and using a poor choice of words, you know, there's a big part of me doesn't buy that either.
2: Certainly not the first time Lane Kiffin has used a poor choice of words. Coming up next here, Lane Kiffin also talked about an off-season challenge from his son. Ian just referenced it and how that affected his perspective. We're going to dive into more of Lane Kiffin right here on Amber and Ian.
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0: Ian Fitzsimmons was born on the bayou.
1: Damn,
0: he knows a little something about Louisiana. Lane Kiffin, he's learning a little something about Louisiana there at LSU. You're listening to Amber and Ian. We've been reacting to all the sound coming out of SEC Media Days from Tampa, Florida all week long. All the SEC coaches are giving us the goods. And it's no surprise that the SEC would schedule Lane Kiffin for the last day.
1: They finally wised up, Amber.
0: They're saving the fireworks for last.
1: I mean, I know you've been there also. I've done it, you know, good gosh, probably for 20-some-odd years. First year that I haven't gone to SEC Media Day in a long time. I'll be heading to Big Ten next week. But normally, no one sticks around for the entire day on the fourth day.
0: Mm-hmm.
1: And fans of these schools, don't take it the wrong way. But it's normally like a Mississippi State, you know, South Carolina, Vandy before they won 10 games, you know, and someone else on that last day. So a lot of people have 2 o'clock departure flights. Finally, they clued
0: in.
1: Would
0: people be taking that the wrong way? Is there another way to take that? I think there's only one way.
1: There really is, but that's just a fact. I mean, I'm telling you, Ryan McGee will join us tomorrow. He'll tell you the same damn thing. I promise you.
0: That's just
1: the way it's been. So finally, the SEC and the schedule makers, whoever slot the teams and when they're supposed to show up, they finally went, you know what? We need some heavy hitters on day four. How about Lane Kiffin and Sark?
0: You also had Mississippi State today.
1: That'll do. Yeah.
0: But you mixed in Lane and Sark as well.
1: By the way, State's getting better, man. Marked improvement from year one to year two. Watch out. That could be a sleeper team, like an 8-win type team this year in Stark Vegas. Jeff Lebby's getting better and better every year. Matter of fact, he'll join us coming up bottom half of the hour.
0: Yes, he will. He will join us tonight here on Amber and Ian. But let's stick to Lane for now, the head coach of LSU. He talked about the challenge that his son gave him to get off social media. Take a listen.
2: Knox, my son, one day was sitting there, and he's like, you're on social media all the time. I bet you couldn't get off. And if you kind of follow me, if you tell me I can't do something, that's really a good way to get me to do it. So I said, yeah, I can watch. So I just got off of everything. Got off of it. Don't even have the apps. So it's not even like I read it either. And it wasn't a plan for very long. I just wanted to show him I could do it. And it's been really interesting. I think as I look back over my life, my journey, that a lot of great things have come when I've subtracted things out of my life, when I've eliminated them. And that wasn't the plan to do, but then I did it. Now it's been a couple months. It's been really refreshing. And I've talked to a lot of family, friends, even players, and encouraged them to take a break. Because what happens is, when you're on it, this is what I found, that you don't really realize until you're off of it. How many people, I mean, I had to work out this morning at 5 o'clock at Camp Tampa. And I just watched, like, afterwards how many people just can't get out fast enough to get on their phone and scroll away. That it's really taken over what we used to say we were worried about our kids doing. The adults are just as bad. And so it's been really freeing, because what you do at the end of the day is you don't compare anything. Kevin Elk, who used to speak to our team, you always say, comparison's the thief of joy. And I realized that, okay, think about it. You're scrolling all day long. You see things, people that do that, okay. You start to compare your job, your city, your vacation, your car, your clothes, your significant other, all those things that happen throughout the day. And then when you're completely off of it, you're much more present in the moment you're in, because you're not seeing all the stuff all day and seeing everybody paint how perfect their life is. So it's been pretty refreshing.
1: I get it. I understand it. And I do agree completely with, sometimes when you subtract something from your life, it's addition by subtraction. Like, I quit drinking at home. I started to hear my dad's tone of voice with my kids about 6-7 years ago. Nothing at home. So that was addition by subtraction.
0: Lane Kiffin doesn't drink at all.
1: He completely gave it up a few years ago. So there can be addition by subtraction. I love Lane Kiffin on social media. I know Commissioner Sankey was thanking Knox for getting his dad off of social media, saying this is the best version of Lane Kiffin that, as a commissioner of the SEC, that I can have, not having him on social media. You and I, we're going to miss Lane Kiffin on social media. Mm-hmm. And I really hope he comes back to social media, because those digs that he takes at other teams and coaches and fan bases are absolutely priceless. Now we'll only get them when he's on the radio or TV. But the social stuff was absolutely just genius. It was awesome, and now we don't have it anymore.
0: It was when he was having success. I also do wonder if, from Lane's perspective, is you get off now, and then if LSU does go through some tough times, and you know the noise will be very, ooh, very loud around LSU, then if you're Lane, you don't have to deal with it, and you don't have to fight with it on social media anyway. So I sort of wonder if it was a preventative measure, because he knows that right now he's in a pressure cooker.
1: If Knox was looking to help out Dad, yeah, we lose to Clemson, we don't have some problems. You might want to get off social now.
0: Like, right? This ain't FAU, this ain't Ole Miss. Like, this is a whole different ballgame that we're dealing with now here at LSU. And so we'll see. You're right. He is going to be missed. I mean, listen, the things he said are obviously true. And I mean, we know. I mean, he referenced there that the adults are just as bad as the kids. I mean, there's all these studies now, because everybody, when you have little kids, you see a million things about screen time. And the studies are starting to show that it may not even be actually the kids' screen time that's damaging to their development, that it may actually be the adults around the kids and the adult screen time. Because when you're hanging out with your kids, you're just buried in your phone and you're not paying attention to your kids. Some people, you're not interacting with your kids like you used to, and you're just ignoring your little kids while they're trying to get your attention. And so that's one of the things that a lot of people battle with, that the studies are showing ain't so great. And we all know that we battle with this addiction that's in our hands. And so there's a lot of people that might benefit from cutting it out. He also said there, the whole envy, the joy, comparison is the thief of joy thing, which is true. And a lot of people struggle with that on social media. I know a lot of women that have talked about that. They follow these influencers, and there's all these influencers on social media that act, that seem like they have these perfect lives. And so then you watch them, and then you feel bad about yours. You're not the mom that she portrays to be, or you're not the cook she portrays to be, or you don't have the house she portrays to have, or whatever, right? It's not as clean as hers or whatever. So I have found my strategy is I don't deal with any of that. I follow influencers that I don't actually want to be anything like.
1: The complete antithesis.
0: Yes, not bad people, but just people I follow these influencers, these women that are trying to sell you clothes or fashion or whatever, and I don't like their fashion. So I'm like, we're good, but I still follow you.
1: You're out of your
0: but
1: mind.
0: I don't actually like what you're wearing, so we're good. I'm not tempted to buy your stuff or feel bad about it if I can't afford it.
1: That's the hack. Unique way to go about it, no doubt about it. I mean, that is absolutely hilarious. I'm not going to buy a damn thing that you're hawking here.
0: Not buying a damn thing,
1: because
0: that is ugly.
1: But I do want to keep up with fashion, even though I would never wear that ugly bleep. But, hey, I'm going to follow you, right?
0: 100%.
1: Now, Kiff went on to say, what's crazy is, when we're growing up, we look at our parents and certain things they say or discipline or whatever, and you're like, I will never do that as a parent. You know what I do now?
0: Everything that your parents
1: I say
0: did.
1: Almost the same bleep that my mom. That's you hurt your foot, right? You break your foot. That's a long way from your heart. You're right. What? What the hell's that supposed to mean? Yeah, I know it's my foot. I know it's a long way. What? Can we go to the doctor? You know what I start saying now when my kids get hurt?
0: What?
1: It's like a knee or quad or whatever. And, they hurt a quad during the game. Long way from your heart. You're right. Put some ice on it.
0: Mm-hmm.
1: And then I caught myself the first time I said it. I cannot believe I just said that. Kiffin talked about that, how he learned those kind of lessons, and he used to think Saban was nuts for certain things he did, and then he realized, I'm doing the same damn thing that my mentor did. Give it a listen.
3: I think sometimes I've said this before, in parenting, you don't understand your dad at the time, and then later on you come back and go, man, he was onto something. I say this in coaching. A lot of times now I find myself doing something, and whenever you, Charlie Weiss, who was there with the coach, he's like, man, you sound like coach. I was like, oh. And I was like, now that I've done it long enough, I basically realized that Coach had it all figured out. It's why he's the greatest of all time in all the national championship. He wasted no time, on social media. So now I'm sitting here trying to preach. But, man, if you get off social media, you'll be so much more focused. You'll be a better coach. You'll be present. He's probably sitting back like, hey, no, man. I was trying to tell you that.
4: 10 years ago.
3: Yeah, like a dad does. Yeah. Like I do now with my son.
4: Exactly right.
0: That wasn't from the podium.
1: Saban is just sitting there. I was at the SEC Network. Okay. Saban is just sitting there going, I told you. He keeps mad. I told you. You didn't want to let. And then Saban, then Kiffin goes, I didn't understand why we were having recruiting meetings the morning after we just won the national championship. I didn't get it. I'm going, why are we doing this? Well, he gets it. You know what we do now after bowl wins or big? meetings the next morning. He is turned into Saban when it comes to discipline and coaching style. It's amazing how that
0: happens. We all, to some extent, turn into our parents. You have to make a conscious decision not to if you don't want to. For me, I find comfort in it sometimes when I find I sound like my mom or something, you know, because I lost my mother.
1: Yep.
0: And she was a hell of a woman, that woman. And so sometimes I find comfort in it when I do like something that's like her, but it still strikes me. I'm like, oh, wow. I'm old, man. I'm like mom. Coming up, plenty more on ESPN Radio.
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4: I'm Christine Lisi. Another solid outing for Chris Sale in the Braves series finale versus the Padres. Three runs all in the second inning, five hits, one walk. He tied a season high with 11 strikeouts in six innings. Rick Baldwin, Ozzie Albies, Michael Harris II, Dom Smith all went deep. NL East leading Atlanta defeated San Diego 6-5. Elsewhere in Major League Baseball, Twins scored twice in the top of the 12th in a 3-1 victory over the Guardians. In the loss, Cleveland's Gavin Williams struck out 11 in 7 innings, including 3 on 9 pitches in his immaculate inning in the 4th. Shane Bieber, a run on 3 hits in 7. He won his second straight start. Blue Jays got by the Rays 3-1 and avoided the 4-game sweep. Diamondbacks, 6 unanswered runs, including a 2-run homer by Tyler Locklear. They lead the Cardinals 6-2 top of the 8th. Royals and Tigers are scoreless, bottom 3. With the trade deadline less than 2 weeks away, all eyes remain on Tarek Skubal. The Tigers haven't given any clues if they'll trade their ace. He said today his preference is to finish the season with Detroit and compete for a championship. In what could be his final start for the Tigers, he is slated to get the call against the Royals tomorrow. NFL, Panthers second-year outside linebacker Nick Skorton tore the ACL in his right knee at practice today, the first day of training camp. He'll undergo surgery in the coming weeks. Giants receiver Malik Nabers not expected to be in training camp on the PUP list. It is a step in the right direction following a serious knee injury last season. The Ravens waived former Heisman finalist and undrafted rookie quarterback Diego Pavia before training camp. That move made to make room for center Ethan Posick on the 90-man roster.
5: Hey, it's your resident Super Bowl champ Chris Candy coming on Friday. 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So is this finally the year he gets over the hump? It's on Sportsmanlike, 6 a.m. Eastern, right here on ESPN Radio, ESPN2, and ESPNU.
6: Lane Kiffin, head coach LSU, has quit social media. His son Knox gave him a challenge. Dad, I don't think you can do it. He said, and by the way, if you challenge something like that to Lane Kiffin, he's so obtuse, he is going to try to prove you wrong. He's off social media. So we'll get to your phone calls on that. How long could you stay off of social media? 888-SAY-ESPN, 888-729-3776. With Amber Wilson, I'm Ian Fitzsimmons. You're on ESPN Radio, the ESPN app, Sirius XM Channel 80. 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Joining us right now is a guy who went toe-to-toe with Lane Kiffin for years in the Egg Bowl, third-year head coach at Mississippi State. Marked improvement from year one, bowl game last year, and they've got a boatload coming back this season. Jeff Levy returns here to ESPN Radio from SEC Media Days. And, Coach, before we get to ball, your family get-togethers are kind of legendary between the Levy family and the Bryles family. So what was it this year for vacation? Was it 38? Was it mountains? What do we got?
7: We were actually all together in the mountains in North Carolina this summer. So it was it was great to be able to spend time together for the 4th. We had a great time.
6: So who is it? Are you cooking? Is it takeout? I mean, are you going to dinner? How's that work with that clan? Because, folks, it's enormous. So what do we got?
7: Hey, it's a little.

0: bit of everything. Then we cooked a couple of nights. We went out a couple of nights. We did a little bit of everything. And so, man, we did. We had a ball. Just enjoyed being able to spend time together as we were on break.
1: Do you fire up the grill? And if you do, how many of you guys are all hovering over it and over-coaching whoever's supposed to be quarterbacking that thing?
0: Yeah, micromanaging nonstop. No, it's me and Kendall that'll stand over the top of it and work it. It's just us two. We might get some verbiage from the cheap seats, but me and Kendall are going to be the ones working it.
1: What is it about us as men, and we're such Neanderthals, when you get a flame going and some flesh on top of it, we all have to try and get involved. Why is that? Why can't we let the quarterback just run the play?
0: I don't know, but we can't. And we're incredibly consistent that way, that's for sure.
1: Ain't no doubt, man. Ain't no doubt. You mentioned Kendall. September 19th just got a little bit more interesting because your Bulldogs are going to be over there at South Kakalaki, where your brother-in-law, Kendall Briles, is now Shane Beamer's OC. I'm sure you heard about it and you knew about it, but when it was official, what was the first thing that went through your mind?
0: Just excited for Kendall and his family, obviously, to be able to go lead that unit, being back in the SEC at a great place, obviously. So excitement for him and his family as they, man, continue on this journey.
1: Amen. Man, that dude can flat out coach. And they're going to go fast. There is no doubt about it. Year
0: no
1: one,
0: doubt.
1: Not what you wanted, but you're coming in and implementing a whole new scheme. Marked improvement in year two. You go to a bowl game. Year three, what are a couple key things, key elements that you focused on to take another step there in Starkville with the Bulldogs?
0: You know, for us, it is. It's about taking the next step. It started with retention, you know, retaining the guys that we needed to retain to give us a chance to take that next step. We were able to do that. Incredibly proud of that. And then the next piece was, man, player acquisition, having the ability to add the pieces that we needed in the offensive and defensive line, and then as well as the secondary. And, you know, we've done that and excited about those groups. And look forward to getting back on the grass with them here in a couple weeks to, man, to be able to go chase this thing.
1: What is the hardest part about just constantly retaining, recruiting your own roster and keeping the guys that you know you have to keep?
0: It is. It's just constant. And, again, probably the thing that I'm most proud of over the last couple of years is the retention piece of it for us. A huge deal for us as we got into it and got ready for the off season. But, man, we did. We accomplished some great things during that period with acquisition as well that we're excited about.
1: Jeff Lebby, head coach, Mississippi State Bulldogs, joining us here on Amber and Ian from SEC Media Days. The last day of SEC Media Days here on ESPN Radio. Year three as a head coach. What did you learn in the first 2 years that you can either improve on, you know, either change, whatever it might be? What have you learned the first 2 years going into year three that it makes you a better coach?
0: Yeah, I think continuing to create more experience on our staff, which obviously we did this offseason, over 25 years of coordinating or head coach experience in the offensive room added, which is a huge deal. And then defensively, having the ability to bring Zach back and a guy that's called defense at a really high level inside our conference. And then Matt Brock joining and coming back as well. So that was a huge deal for me. The experience piece of it, living it, and knowing that we had to get that in both rooms was important to me.
1: Zach being Zach Garnett, who for three straight years, he had top five defenses, folks, in the SEC, then became the head coach. Obviously, it wasn't what he wanted. Saban talked about this, by the way. This is part of the marked improvement coming into year three. Just go ahead and elaborate a little bit more on bringing Zach back. What does it say about him, the person, being willing to come back? And as the coach, what do you have in him coming back?
0: Yeah, I think it shows that, man, he loves Starkville and he loves Mississippi State. And for him to come back and take this challenge on and jump right in the middle of it, knowing that we have a real opportunity to improve in a great way defensively, and he has. He's been awesome. You know, I coached against him when I was in Oxford, and he was here at State. And I didn't enjoy it. And it was something that was incredibly stressful. And that's what I wanted. And so, again, he has been awesome as he's got back in the building. I got asked multiple times today, something I'm most excited about. Man, I'm excited about our defense. I'm excited about how we're going to go play on that side of the football.
1: What's that like when you know you're going up against a guy like that? It's constant movement. He's bringing guys from the second level, the third level. When you're going up against that and preparing for it, And you're going start, stop. What's that like?
0: It creates stress, and it stretches you. It really, really does. And so that was a huge piece of it. One of the biggest reasons of my conviction in Zach was obviously, again, going against him and knowing how he did what he did while he was here as a defensive coordinator.
1: Jeff Lebby, head coach, Mississippi State from SEC Media Days here on ESPN Radio on Amber and Ian. We appreciate you spending part of your time with us. Kamario Taylor, your quarterback. I don't think a lot of people realize how talented this young man is. I think he's going to be more of a household name come November. What do you have in your signal caller there in Starkville?
0: Yeah, we got a guy that's got a chance to be an elite player. He's put himself in position to go have a great year. He's worked in a great way. His leadership ability is special, and he's serious about being great, and that's what I love. And he is. He's a young man that's just getting started and got an incredibly bright future.
1: You're always good on big picture stuff, Coach. There's this debate now. Who has the best conference versus who has the deepest conference? Titles resign right now for the last 3 years in Big Ten country. The deeper conference is in SEC country. How do you evaluate that? Is the best who has is wearing the crown, or is the best conference the deepest conference?
0: Yeah, to me, it's the deepest, and the depth of our conference right now is incredible. And going on the road in this conference and playing in the venues that you play in every single week, there's not another one like it in all of college football, and that's the reality of it. And so love the challenge, love having the ability to take these guys into our home stadium along with all these other incredible venues, and man, go play ball and find ways to win.
1: All right, right up the road, you got there was Ole Miss, and there used to be a guy there named Lane Kiffin. Now he's to your left over there in Louisiana, in Baton Rouge. He's off social media. I'm taking bets. How long do you think Lane Kiffin stays off of social media?
0: I would like to think it'll kick back up before the start of the season, but we'll know soon enough.
1: Week one, September 4. Watch out for that tweet, right? Coming from Baton Rouge.
0: That's it.
1: Hey, who picks up the tab at dinner? I know I ask you this every year, and it kind of rotates. Who picked it up this year when it comes to that family get-together in the mountains of North Carolina?
0: We do. We trade off. Everybody's fighting to get it. That's what I love. But every single night, somebody different's fighting to get it. Coach Riles obviously was the one who wants it all the time. But, man, we try to take some of the load off him. He's been carrying the load for a long time.
1: Yeah, heavy is the crown, right? Because that family.
0: Yeah, that's right.
1: Hey, folks, that bill's got a comma in it. I promise you.
0: No
1: doubt about it. Coach, safe travels back to Starkville, man. We hope to see you soon. Best of luck to you, man, and come away healthy.
0: All right, brother. Appreciate it.
1: That's our pleasure. Jeff Lebby, head coach of Mississippi State, joining us here on ESPN Radio. He says week one, Lane Kiffin's back on social media. Amber, you buying it?
2: I think he'll give it a few weeks. I think it'll take a little bit. Because I think part of this is avoiding some of the potential heat that's coming his way at LSU. So I think Lane's trying to be smart about it. I don't think it's just that Lane's going through metamorphosis about what's best for him in life. I think he knows that he's in a pressure cooker there, and maybe he doesn't want to hear what's about to happen on social for a little bit.
1: I think the more people doubt it, the longer he'll go. That's Lane's mentality. You tell
2: Probably
1: him he
2: so.
1: Can't do something, he will continue to do the complete opposite.
2: If they win a national title, he is back on social media so fast
1: before
2: to rub it in everybody's face.
1: They even hit the locker room.
2: I mean, he'll be on the field. The confetti will be falling, and all of his accounts will be live to rub it in everybody's face. Believe that. Coming up next here on Amber and Ian, we will take your phone calls, because the question is, how long could you go without social media? What about your phone generally? I think that's the harder test. How long could you go without your smartphone? That would be difficult. Or how long could you survive without social media? Maybe somebody out there has done it. 888-SAY-ESPN if you want to chime into anything here on ESPN Radio.
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0: claiming he's taking an indefinite hiatus from social media. There's no timetable for his return. It has already lasted a couple months for a man who is very popular and very entertaining, to say the least, Amen. On social media. 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You can find Ian at Ian Fitz ESPN. You can find me, Amber, at Amber W Sports. 888-SAY-ESPN if you want to chime into the conversation about phones. And that's exactly what Jeff is doing from Nashville. Hey, Jeff, thanks for the call. How long can you go?
1: Well, the plan, I had just eased into it where I found myself like on Instagram. I'm 46. I was just kind of, I learned what doom scrolling was because I did it. I was bored. I would sit there and before you know it, it's 2 a.m. and I'm just scrolling through looking at nothing. And I thought, this is insane. I've got to do something better with my time. So I said, I'm going to take a month off thinking I wouldn't make it 3 or 4 days because it took up so much of my life. I mean, if I was sitting anywhere at any time, I would jump on and just kind of scroll. I'm telling you, after a week, I was so happy that it has been so easy. That was the end of March, and now we're going into August. And
0: wow.
1: I will reactivate Facebook. I did it today to find a bookshelf for my daughter. I bought the bookshelf and I deactivated it again immediately. It's the most wonderful thing you can do for yourself is to just get rid of all of it, struggle for the first 3 or 4 days, and then watch how wonderful life is. You don't have to listen to people's nonsense and all of the misinformation and the goofy drama. I cannot tell you how beautiful it is to not have any social media anymore.
2: All right, Jeff, I'm with you. I quit Facebook like 5 years ago. I think that's more for grandparents now anyway. I don't know how to use Instagram. I do have an Instagram account, but I have no idea how to use it.
0: His daughters run it.
2: Yep. Amber says it in disgust every time that comes up.
0: Well, they're quite active on it. It's an excellent follow. It's much better than if Ian ran his own Instagram account. At Ian Fitzsimmons ESPN if you want to check him out on the gram.
2: But here's the thing. How long could you go without your phone? Because that's also another topic of conversation. I don't know how long, with having daughters and one away at school and, you know, elderly parents and whatnot, and my brothers are all spread out across the country, I don't think I could go more than probably a day without the phone.
0: I don't want disconnected. To go without my phone. Now, here's the thing.
2: I could leave social media forever.
0: Right. Forever. So social media I could do without. I'm not terrible with the social media. In fact, I've been criticized many times by bosses and important people in my career for not being more active on social media and not trying harder on social media and more followers. It's something that has plagued me over the last 20 years in this business because back in my day and your day, Ian, when we decided to become sports broadcasters, social media wasn't a thing. Becoming an influencer wasn't a darn part of it. And that's not why we came into this business. And then it became part of it. And so it sucks for those of us who don't love that. So maybe to a fault, I'm not so bad at getting absorbed. I do think I could go without the social media, but without my phone? Like, what are we talking about? How am I going to get anywhere? I'm going to start printing out stuff on MapQuest again? Nah.
2: Triptychs? Remember triptychs? If you're going on a road trip, you call called AAA and they sent you like your map. You tell them where you want to go and then they sent you like a flip card of here's your trip that's mapped out.
0: I forgot about that.
2: How did we even find parties in like high school and in our first few years in college before cell phones? How did we know where our friends were all going? Because if a party was canceled and you weren't waiting around, then how'd you know where to meet up with anybody? I don't even remember how we worked that out.
0: We used to show up at each other's houses. Like by the time I was in high school, first of all, there were people who had cell phones. By when I was in high school, I was not one of those people. It was at the precipice of it all. So it was, are your parents going to let you? Are your parents not? You know, it was only a select few and only the rich kids that had cell phones when I was in high school. But everybody had pagers. And so there was that. And then also there was payphones everywhere back in my day. When I was in high school, there was these things called payphones. And we used to put quarters in them. Now a payphone's like 75 cents. Did you know that, Ian?
2: I didn't even know that payphones still existed.
0: They very rarely exist, but I think they're far more expensive than they used to be. Nevertheless, when you were in high school, you didn't have even pagers. So I think you guys just used to show up at each other's houses.
2: We're going to Crosby's. Meet at 7. Okay.
0: Do you know how annoying that must have been to everybody's parents? The kids just showing up all the time.
2: Exactly what happened.
0: Yeah, everyone's just knocking on each other's doors. Back then, it was exciting, though, in high school when somebody would knock on your door. And now, in 2026, you cringe, right, when somebody knocks on your
2: you
0: door
2: have a firearm if you're not expecting them.
0: And you get annoyed when somebody calls your phone in 2026 without texting. We didn't have cell phones, and we went back to house phones. I can't text. I have to actually speak to people. What are we doing? 888-SAY-ESPN if you want to chime into this conversation. James is calling us from Indy. Hey, James, go ahead.
3: Yeah, so I've been trying to think of how I wanted to form my answer to this question. Essentially, I can still claim to this day at 43 years old that I really haven't ever gotten into social media.
2: God bless you.
3: So when
0: you're not
3: I
0: on any social
3: early,
0: media, James? Like anything
3: no,
0: at 43?
3: Yep. So the big thing when I was younger was the AOL Instant Messenger. So that was kind of the big thing at first that we would all do, sit around, you know, texting each other through our computers.
0: Right.
3: MySpace came and went. Never got a MySpace account.
0: You never had
3: Facebook
0: a MySpace
3: came.
0: Account? How did you know who your eight best friends were, James?
3: No, right, right. My lone Facebook account was only created by another gentleman who insisted that I had to have one because we were going to go into some mural painting business that never happened. So he felt that I needed to, you know, have a Facebook account for, you know, whatever, you know, networking reasons. Never had a Twitter or X or Blue Sky. I guess from a sports standpoint, I've never really understood the need to be watching a game and decide to put my opinion on what's happening in that game for thousands to read or not read, I guess. So I guess the concept has just always eluded me.
0: Wow. That is impressive because you and I are the exact same age, James, and I can't imagine not have ever dabbled in any because we've seen so – I mean, James and I are at the exact age that of like the dawn of social media, but during young enough in our lives, like he was just referencing, you know, MySpace was high school for us, you know, like really pivotal moments where the temptation to hop onto these things would be so great when they came out and got popular. Facebook, you had to have a .edu when I was in college to be on Facebook. It was the glory days of Facebook.
2: Those I have a buddy of mine.
0: To never be on an account is pretty wild.
2: John Stevenson's a great friend of mine, one of my best friends, and he's a big time medical attorney here in Dallas, one of the best. Zero social imprint. He's never been on Facebook.
0: Never?
2: Instagram, Twitter, MySpace, zero. Never. And he's probably one of the most content, happiest human beings I've ever
0: really?
2: Met. Yep.
0: See, I don't know, but you miss out on so much. I don't know if I agree with this. And you know, shout out to the people who do it because God bless you. But, I mean, my 86-year-old father is on Facebook and Instagram. My dad's on the gram. Now, just basically to follow
2: us. You
0: know
2: he's not? Lane Kiffin.
0: And to keep up with us, that's true. He's not. But it is a great way to keep up with family. Like, there's so many people that I was going to delete Facebook. I wanted to delete Facebook years ago, like you mentioned.
2: I did.
0: And then my mother passed away. And it's my only way to keep up with her friends and her extended family and the family that I have in England. Otherwise, I really would have no way of sort of keeping in touch with my mom and my grandmother's lives. So there's that, you know, element to it of connection. Coming up next, we're going to continue with your phone calls. So continue to chime in. 888-SAY-ESPN here. Mike, Bobby, everybody, be a little bit patient with me because we're up against it. But we are going to continue with this conversation. I'm surprised, Ian, that Lane Kiffin taking a couple months off of social media has inspired the world and inspired this conversation.
2: If you're just tuning in, his son Knox challenged him a few months back in May to just get off social media. You can't do it, Dad. It's impossible. You're addicted to it. And when you tell Lane Kiffin something like that, he's going to do it in spite, just to show you he can. And Greg Sankey, commissioner of the SEC, said, Knox should be sainted. Thank you so much for this, Knox. Knox, I'm going the opposite, because Lane Kiffin was great on social media, but
0: yeah,
2: he's quit. Can you?
0: Of it.
2: Yeah. Yep.
0: Yeah, so it depends how you look at it. It might be good for Lane. Healthy for Lane, not healthy for the rest of us that now don't get to consume him that way. Coming up next, more of your phone calls, 888-SAY-ESPN, right here on ESPN Radio.
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15: ABC News, I'm Dave Packard. A day after signing a landmark nuclear deal with Saudi Arabia, that agreement may now be in doubt. President Trump announcing the Saudis have to join the Abraham Accords. White House Press Secretary Karoline Leavitt.
16: Yes, this deal with Saudi Arabia, the energy deal, is contingent on this condition as far as the president is concerned. So we'll continue to talk with our Saudi counterparts to get the deal finalized and hopefully see them joining the Abraham Accords very soon.
15: The Saudis have been against joining because they want to see the establishment of a Palestinian state. Israel doesn't. 13th day of attacks in Iran. Iran retaliating by firing missiles and drones, interceptions in Jordan and Kuwait. Iranian-backed Houthis establishing a second oil choke point at the entrance of the Red Sea, striking ships, oil prices skyrocketing to more than $100 a barrel. Protests today in Madison, Wisconsin, after police shot and killed a man who they say pulled a knife during a struggle. This is ABC News.
17: Here's your Storm Team 20 forecast. Lulls level off around 61 tonight, under partly cloudy skies, winds out of the east, around 5 miles per hour. Slight chance of rain showers tomorrow. Daytime highs approaching 77. Cloudy skies expected. Cloudy skies expected tomorrow night. Slight chance of rain showers. Lows dip down to about 65. I'm meteorologist Laura Lockwood on Sports Radio 92.3 FM and 1450 AM. 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
1: Fireball.
2: How long can you go without social media or your cell phone? We're talking about it right here on Amber and Ian, represented to you by Progressive Insurance. Why are we talking about that, you might wonder? Because it's SEC Media Days, and Lane Kiffin took the podium today at SEC Media Days, and he revealed that he's off social media. A head coach who was a staple on social media, to say the least, who was outspoken in ways that we had never seen.
3: He was
2: from a head
3: must
2: coach on
3: follow.
2: Social media, I mean, from a major college football program.
3: The dude would make national news because of a tweet.
2: Yep.
3: I mean, it was...
2: And he knew it.
3: Oh, absolutely. Everything was calculated. Every bit of it. Whether he was poking fun at Bama fans, you know, or the Vols, you name it, he was just absolute gold. And his son Knox said, "Dad, you're addicted. There's no way you could quit social media." This happened in May. He has not been back on since. And he said today, not only has he not been back on, but deleted every social media app off of his phone.
2: Right. Well, because that's the only way it counts. You can't have the burner accounts and it still count. You have to go cold turkey and delete it all. So that's exactly what Lane Kiffin
3: said. Can't pull Kevin Durant.
2: That he did. You cannot pull a Kevin Durant. That does not count. So we asked you, America, how do you feel about this? 888 say.